0: Here, take a look at him through the binoculars.
1: Yes. He looks like you, Lefty.
0: You really think so?
1: Yeah.
0: Saint, I'm worried sick about him. That's why I asked you.
1: I know, that's why I'm here. What are you worried about?
0: Well, I think they're after him, Saint. The crowd with the dirty money's after him. I never handled any dirty money, but I've been around it and I can smell it. I can smell it now.
1: What does Phil say? Have you talked to him?
0: I can't talk to him. Maybe you read in the papers about a wonderful father and son relationship, huh? The kid hates me.
1: How come, Lefty?
0: He was brought up by his mother, and he was brought up to hate me. I got a divorce from her when the kid was 2 years old. I gave her a raw deal. He should hate me.
1: You say you smell dirty money. Do you have anything else to go on, Lefty?
0: Rumors and a girl. No, I take that back. A woman. Take another look through the glasses, Saint. She's sitting in a box behind Phil, bending over to talk to him. She's there every day.
1: Yes. Yes, indeed. Perhaps I should have taken up baseball.
0: Well, that's just it. Does a woman who's got what she has go for a 21-year-old kid just because he plays baseball good?
1: Ordinarily, no.
0: But she's got Phil hooked so hard and so deep I hurt all over for him. He thinks it's romance.
1: What do you think it is?
0: I don't know. Not exactly. Saint, could you see if you could find out?
1: I can try. What's her name, Lefty?
0: Diane Courtney. She's staying at the Regent, same hotel the ball club puts up at. I happen to hear the kid making a cocktail date with her there for 6 this evening.
1: Good. You see if you can get him delayed a few minutes.
0: I will. Find out what she's trying to do, Saint. Find out who's in back of her. If they spoil that kid,
1: They won't. They won't, Lefty.
0: Thanks, Saint. And if there's anything I can ever do...
1: Don't worry about it. In fact, I'm looking forward to meeting Miss Courtney. I'm sure we'll have a lot in common. Baseball and... Well, we'll find something.

0: Mind if I sit down here? The bar seems to be rather crowded.
1: Is it that crowded?
0: As a matter of fact, it was crowded the minute you walked in.
1: Sit down.
0: Thank you.
1: But I am waiting for someone.
0: He might be late.
1: That's very true, but he won't be.
0: So what are we drinking, martinis?
1: You say so.
0: Waiter, two martinis, extra dry.
2: Yes.
0: I see that you're a devotee of the national pastime.
1: That could very well be. Which national pastime?
0: I saw you at the ball game today.
1: Yes, I go every day.
0: Business or pleasure?
1: What's that supposed to mean?
0: Baseball is a business for some.
2: Yes, sir.
0: Oh, thank you, waiter. Let's drink to pleasure.
1: Let's just drink. I found that you run out of toasts long before you run out of drinks.
0: A comment on human frailty.
1: Well, what is it you want, friend?
0: I appreciate your frankness. It's one of your concealed assets. I'd like some answers about Phil Miller.
1: Who are you?
0: Don't you know?
1: No.
0: I'm the man who wants the answers about Phil Miller. Shall I start asking questions?
1: Phil just came in. We can't talk now. Come up to my room in 15 minutes, 8:08. Will you? I need help. Believe me, I need help.
3: Say, I thought we had a date, Diana. Was I wrong?
1: My friend's just leaving, Phil. And I don't care for your tone.
3: I'm sorry, Diane. I just thought that...
1: Well, don't. Remember, I don't care for the jealousy routine. You're too young for it.
3: Yeah. Okay, Diane.
0: Well, it's been charming, but I have a cab waiting for
1: you. I'll see you again.
0: Definitely. Yes, definitely, Diane.

0: call you a cab, sir.
1: Oh, thank you. I have one waiting. Hey, here he is.
2: Wait till, Mr. Templer.
1: Nowhere, Louie. I have a date in the hotel here in 15 minutes.
2: You got a friend?
1: I'm afraid not.
2: I'm just dreaming.
1: Louie, I'm not absolutely convinced about the purity of the lady's intentions.
2: This is a cause for complaint?
1: You misinterpret. Come up to room 808, 10 minutes or so after I go up and knock on the door.
2: I get you.
1: But if I shouldn't happen to need a cab at that particular time...
2: I'm ahead of you. There's times in everybody's life when the least thing he needs is a taxi.
1: Louis, that's spoken like a philosopher.

0: 806.
1: 808.
2: Oh, come in. Come in quickly. Someone may see
3: you. Someone's already seen him.
2: Frank.
3: Go ahead in, Jack. And I'm right behind you with something that resents any quick moves.
0: You sneak up behind people pretty quietly, Frank.
3: Used to be in a girl guides. Shut the door, Diane. Shut it. Now, my nosy friend here and me has business.
2: I didn't tell the saint anything, Frank. I just...
3: The boss don't like nosy guys like the saint. I don't like nosy guys like the saint.
2: Let him alone, Frankie. What good will beating him up do?
3: The boss's orders. Besides, my analyst tells me beating up nosy guys I don't like is a good way of working out my aggressions.
0: Your analyst?
3: What's the matter? I can't get analyzed.
0: What does your analyst say about you carrying a gun? Didn't he point out this is an artificial prop to your otherwise charming personality?
3: Oh, you creep. My analyst says I shouldn't get insulted at remarks by neurotics.
0: You think I'm a neurotic?
3: If you ain't now, Jack, you will be when I finish.
2: Frank!
3: Don't fall down yet, see? I got more for you before I let go. How do you work that?
2: No, oh, stop it, Frank! Stop it!
3: Okay. Darn it, I shouldn't have got mad. My analyst says I should have let my emotions color my business life.

0: Mr. Templer. Mr. Templer.
1: Oh, Louis.
0: Mr. Templer, you all right? Should I call a doctor?
1: No. I'm all right, I guess.
0: What happened, Mr. Templer? I knocked on the door just like you said. When nobody answered, I come in. You was on the floor. You're still on the floor.
1: Yeah, and I think I'll stay here. Got myself worked over, Louis, by a psychoanalytical muscle boy.
0: Oh, he sure gave you some beautiful lumps.
1: Yeah.
0: Real neat professional job. Hey, what's this business card in your chest, yours?
1: No. Let's see. Frankie must have put it there. This is part of the warning, I guess.
0: What's it say?
1: It says the fixer. I fix anything.
0: He ain't what you'd call modest, is he?
1: No, but fixers rarely are.
0: Look, I think we better have a doctor spray you with some Mercurochrome.
1: No, Louie, I'm going to be too busy.
0: Doing what?
1: Sleeping.

0: Saint, this is Lefty Miller.
1: Oh, hello, Lefty. What time is it?
0: Midnight. Are you asleep?
1: I went to bed early tonight. Had a rather trying evening.
0: Look, I've been finding out things. Things about the crowd with the dirty money. And who the head of it is.
1: You mean who the fixer is?
0: Yeah. I found out what they're trying to get from the kid. From Phil. Can you meet me here at the hotel?
1: Half an hour.
0: Good. In the bar. I'm going after some more dope now.
1: You better wait until I get there, Lefty. They're rough boys.
0: I know. But don't worry about me. See you in half an hour.
1: A waiter, another Johnny Walker over ice, please.
2: Yes?
1: Thanks.
3: Look, you're Simon Temple, aren't you? The one they call the Saint?
1: Sit down, Phil.
3: I'm not sitting down. Got some things to tell you. I've heard that you've been asking questions about me, and I can guess who sent you. It was my father.
1: Look, isn't it kind of late for you, Phil? You're supposed to pitch tomorrow.
3: I don't need anybody to run my life for me. You or my father either. Where is he?
1: Well, I was to meet him here, but he hasn't shown up yet.
3: Most likely up in his room. All right, come on, let's go up and see him. I want to straighten you both out together.
1: You know what room he's in?
3: Sure. 908.
1: Right
3: come
1: with
3: on.
1: You, Phil. All right. Oh, waiter.
2: Yes?
1: Hold that drink for me. I'll be back for it sooner or later.

0: Hey, Dad, open up. I want to talk to you.
1: Doesn't look like your father is in. Try the door.
0: Well, it's open.
1: Yeah.
0: The light's on. But there's no... Dad!
1: Look, I told you not to look.
0: He shot himself. Why? Why?
1: He's dead, Phil, and there's a gun in his hand, but he didn't pull the trigger.
0: What are you trying to prove?
1: Who did?

0: Where to, Mr. Templer?
1: The Regent Hotel, they're in. Good morning.
2: Good morning.
0: Say, I read in the papers this morning about Lefty Miller.
2: Oh, tough.
0: Why do you think he did it, Mr. Templer?
1: He didn't. The police can buy the suicide theory for the time being, but it was murder, Louis. A friend of mine was murdered last night, and today things are going to be done about it.
2: What are you going to do with the Regent?
1: I'm going back to the young lady's room where I had such an interesting time last evening.
2: This time I better go with you.
1: Yeah, perhaps you'd better, Louis. And I'm hiring you for the whole afternoon. We've got a lot of ground to cover.
2: Lefty was a great ball player, Mr. Templer. Seen him in the World Series once at Yankee Stadium. Hard to believe he's dead.
1: A man can be killed in a lot of ways, Louis. He can be killed fast, or he can be killed through what happens to his son. I'm glad at least that didn't happen to Lefty.

0: You sure nobody is in?
1: I called on the house phone before we came up. I think this key will fit.
0: Hey, how did you get a key?
1: I remember to make an impression of the lock after that beating last evening. There. There, we're in.
0: Nobody here, all right?
1: Shut the door, Louie, and lock it.
0: Okay. What are you looking for, Mr. Templer?
2: The truth, Louie. As my friend Philip Marlowe would say, crime detection is an adventure in search of the hidden truth.
0: Gonna find the hidden truth looking out that window on the fire escape?
2: Perhaps, Louie, perhaps.
0: Mr. Templer, somebody's at the door.
1: Okay, Louie, I'll handle this. If I need help,
0: if you need help, we're in trouble.
1: Good morning, Miss Courtney.
3: Hey, what are you doing
1: Come
3: here?
1: Come in, Diane. Miss Courtney, my good friend Louie.
0: Oh, charmed. You want I should leave, Mr. Templer?
1: No, we'll both be leaving in a minute, Louie. Just as soon as we ask Miss Courtney some questions, she probably won't answer.
3: What questions?
1: Like who killed Lefty Miller?
3: I don't know. I thought it was suicide.
1: You see, Louie? Who's the fixer, Diane?
3: I can't tell you. I'm afraid. Think, if you believe me, if you'd help me.
1: Why are you working on Phil Miller to throw a ball game? Why?
3: I can't tell you. I'm frightened.
1: Look, I don't care how frightened you are. A man's been killed. Why?
3: I can't. I'm afraid.
1: The lady's afraid. Come on, Louie. Let's go back to the ballpark and see if we can throw a few curves. Mr. Bush, as manager of the Blue Sox, you must have known Lefty Miller fairly well.
4: Not well, no. I manage the team, but you don't manage an old pro like Lefty. You just tell him what time the game is, and he does the rest.
1: Yes.
4: From what I saw of him, though, he's a good guy. I'm sorry.
1: How's Phil taking it?
4: It's hard to tell about kids. He and Lefty weren't close. Maybe you knew that.
1: Yes, I knew that.
4: But it's hard to tell just how he was taking it. Tonight's his turn to pitch, and I told him, of course, I'd start somebody else, but no.
1: He's going to pitch tonight?
4: Insisted on it. Said he had it. He'll pitch.
1: Do you think he should?
4: Well, he's the best we got. And I might get a phone call tomorrow telling me he's sold to the major leagues. Anytime he wants to pitch, he'll pitch.
1: Mr. Bush, have you heard any rumors about a fix on your ball club?
4: Oh, Mr. Templer, there's always rumors around any kind of sport. I've never been in a phony ball game, and as far as I know, I've never seen one. So I don't listen to rumors.
1: Thanks, Mr. Bush, and good luck tonight. To you and Phil both.

0: Where to now, Mr. Templer?
1: I want to go see a bookmaker, Louis. Sam the Spender. Do you know him?
0: Sure, I know him. Biggest bookie in town. Place down on State Street, only a block or two down the street. Got something good in Hollywood Park?
1: No, Louis.
0: You want something good?
1: Thanks, but no, this is different. I did a favor for Sam once. He might be able to return it.
0: Sam returns anything but money. One time I had a three-horse parley going against him. First two come in, the third is leading into the straight.
1: Hey, Louis, isn't this the place?
0: What? Oh, yeah, you're sure.
1: Wait for me here, Louis. It won't be long.
0: Sure, Mr. Temple.
1: Hello, Sam. How's business?
2: Simon Templer, glad to see you. What can I do for you?
1: Information, Sam.
2: Which will go no further than...
1: Simon Templer.
2: We in business.
1: Say, do you handle any baseball money, Sam?
2: Nah. In the East, it's big business. All bet on the major leagues. Out here, peanuts.
1: Have you handled or heard of any bets lately on the Blue Sox or against them?
2: Against them, yeah. Only yesterday. Funny deal, too.
1: Care to tell me about it?
2: Yeah, sure. A big creep comes in with $200 to bet against the Sox in the game tonight. I don't like the smell of it. Nah. I tell him, nah. Then the creep tells me what's wrong with me is that I had an emotionally insecure childhood. Honest.
1: Go on, Sam.
2: Then he does a funny thing. He give me an extra $200 to pay you off if he win the bet. Imagine that. And if the Sox win, I get to keep the whole $400. The guy's nuts. I can't lose. The best he can do is break even.
1: When's the payoff, Sam, if the Sox lose?
2: In room 808, the Regent, tonight after the game. Do you get it, Sam?
1: I'm beginning to.
2: Mm-hmm.
1: Lefty Miller was right. Dirty money has a smell to it, and I'm beginning to smell it. Thanks, Sam.
2: Anytime, Saint. See you soon?
1: Maybe tonight.
2: Tonight? I hope so, Saint.
1: Nothing personal, Sam, but I hope not.

0: Good evening, Diane.
1: Well, it's our old friend Jack.
0: How are you, Frankie?
2: What is this room, Mr. Templer? Your home away from home?
1: Diane, let me throw the bum out.
0: Easy, Frankie. Your aggressions are showing.
2: Anything in particular you wanted, Saint? Frankie and I are busy.
0: Yeah, I can see that. Busy packing. Too busy to go to the ball game tonight. Or did you know beforehand how it would come out?
1: Let me throw the bum out. I hate schizophrenics.
2: But he looks like such an interesting one, Frankie. And he's handsome, too.
0: Well, Diane, you're not so frightened as you were.
2: Well, I...
0: It's all right. I won't tell the boss.
1: Jack, you better get out of here. It ain't healthy. What's your trouble? You got a compulsion or something?
0: No, it's just that when I start out on something, I like to be in on the payoff, and tonight's the payoff. The game should be over by now, and the people will be arriving. I'll be the host of our little party.
1: You'll be host for a party of one in a wood box, Jack. Diane, shall I... Diane!
2: It's a kid. Don't let him in, Frankie.
0: Come in, Phil.
3: Hello, sweetie.
4: Hello, Diane. Frankie?
1: Yeah.
4: Hello, Mr. Templer.
0: Hello, Phil.
2: Ball game over, honey.
4: Yeah, it's over.
2: How do you feel?
4: Dirty.
2: Oh, don't feel bad about it, sweetie. In a week or two, you'll forget all about it.
0: Sit down, Phil. I've taken over the party. Let's all find out what games we've been playing.
1: Diane, I'm getting an awful frustration listening to him.
2: Let him talk.
0: Thank you. Phil.
4: Yes, Mr. Templer?
0: What line did Diane use to get you to throw the game tonight? The fixer had something on her she was afraid of him? Something would happen to her if you didn't do as he wanted? No, it doesn't matter. You know the real reason?
1: Go on. Tell him, Jack.
0: I will, Frankie. It was a trap for you, Phil. This outfit is big and smart. They're willing to make an investment and wait a while to cash in. It's too tough to get next to a major league player. You'll be up there this year or next. And when you get there, you'll do what the fixer tells you, because there's a club over your head.
4: Yeah?
0: Yeah. A certain payoff you took in a hotel room at the Regent for throwing a game with the Blue Sox. You understand that?
4: I understand.
0: Your father found out about it. He had the room right over this one, 908, and he listened on the fire escape. He was seen from in here, and he was killed. Then they took him back up the fire escape to his room and rigged the suicide. But they forgot to wash all the blood off the iron outside this window.
1: You're going to listen to him, kid? He's an erratic.
4: Diane, aren't you going to say something?
3: I didn't have anything to do with it, honey. It was the fixer who did it.
0: Yeah, I believed in the fixer, too, at first, Diane, until I came to your room the first time. Down the bar, you said you didn't know me. Up here, you told Frankie I was the saint. You made other slips tonight.
2: So?
0: So I know who the fixer is.
2: Who is he?
0: You mean, who is she? Fixer is a very beautiful woman, Diane. The fixer is you.
1: What is this, a filibuster or something?
2: Let's assume you're right, Mr. Templer. Where does it get you? Where does it change things?
0: I'm turning you over to the police, and Frankie can hardly shoot both Phil and myself.
2: He won't have to, just you.
1: Yeah.
2: You underestimate me, saint. We should have had more time alone together. Phil will do whatever I tell him in spite of what's happened. Won't you, sweetie?
0: Will you, Phil?
4: Diane,
2: I... See? I made sure of Phil, Saint. I made sure of him first. And he'll crawl on his hands and knees if I tell him to. Because if he doesn't, I might stop being nice to him. And he couldn't stand that.
1: You should have thought of that, Saint. They got a mental block or something.
2: Finish with Mr. Temper, Frank. We've got to finish packing.
1: This gun says get over to the window, Saint. This time there won't be no blood in the fire escape. Just a lot on the sidewalk.
0: Pretty messy that way, Frankie. Your subconscious will hate you.
1: I won't look down. Now, you going over to the window quiet?
2: Phil, sit down.
1: Stand back, kid. I ain't playing with this thing.
2: Phil, I told you to sit
5: back.
2: Down.
5: Watch out, Phil. He's going to...
1: You kill my father. You...
5: Give me that gun, Frankie, or I'll break your wrist.
1: I'll kill you.
5: No, you won't, Frankie. Think what your analyst would say. And this makes this even.
3: Oh, Frankie.
0: Phil, how bad is it?
4: Not bad. Just my arm. But not my pitching arm.
0: Oh, good.
3: Why, you...
0: Diane, stand still. Better go for the police, Phil. Can you make it?
4: Yeah, I can make it.
0: And Phil, thanks. What you did makes up for the game. We'll figure out that later.
4: About Dad, Saint.
0: He did all he could to protect you, Phil.
4: Yeah, he did like me then.
0: More than anything else, he told me. You better leave. I want you out of here before that bookie shows up to pay off.
4: Mr. Templer, he won't be showing up. I didn't lose the game tonight.
0: Tell me more, Phil.
4: I pitched a 3-hit shutout. I figured it was the least I could do for Lefty.

0: The kid's going to be all right, Mr. Temple?
1: Sure, we'll be all right, definitely.
0: You know, I can't blame him for getting tangled up with that Diane. Now, there is real aged in the wood stuff.
1: She won't be quite as attractive when she gets out, Louie. 20 years does something to a woman.
0: Should have seen

0: When she gets out, Louis, 20 years does something to a woman.
1: Should have seen what it done to my wife if she was no prize to begin with. What do you think was wrong with Diane, Mr. Temper? An emotionally insecure childhood?
0: You've been talking to Frankie. I think Diane felt an urge to corrupt, Louis, to feel power. Revenge, perhaps, for something hidden in her past. It might have been her childhood. Might have been society. So, now society exacts further toll. 20 years. I feel like a drink, Louis.
1: Where to, Mr. Templer?
0: Back to the Regent. I've got a scotch waiting for me at the bar.

0: You have been listening to another transcribed adventure of The Saint, the Robin Hood of modern crime. And now here is our star, Vincent Price.
1: Ladies and gentlemen, the most priceless gift which a community can give its children is a fine education. Here in America, your parents have been able to take that education pretty well for granted. But that won't be true of the future, unless we plan now to cope with the educational problems of the future. There are going to be lots of them, we know that for sure. Because of the increased birth rate during and since the war, an extra 7 million children are going to be enrolling in our public schools. And the way things stand, our schools just aren't ready to handle them. The problem varies from district to district, but it's always a problem of shortages. In some localities, there aren't enough classrooms, and in others, not enough books and equipment. And overall, we're suffering from a shortage of teachers. In order to meet the challenge and make sure that our youngsters will get the education they deserve, we'll have to lay down an educational blueprint for the years ahead. Our local school boards are doing that right now, but they can't do it alone. They need everyone's efforts to build a stronger educational system. If you wish to help, simply contact your local school board. And for further information, write to the National Citizens Commission for the Public Schools, New York, New York. That's the National Citizens Commission for the Public Schools, New York, New York. Good citizens everywhere are helping, for they know that better schools make better communities. This is Vincent Price inviting you to join us again next week at this same time for another exciting adventure of The Saint. Good night.

0: Tonight's script of The Saint was written by Dick Powell. Our cast tonight included Gloria Blondell, Jack Moyles, Hal March, Ed Max, Bob Clark, and Larry Dobkin. The music was composed and conducted by Von Dexter. The Saint, based on characters created by Leslie Charteris, is a James L. Sapir production and is directed by Helen Mack. Vincent Price is soon to be seen co-starring in RKO's production of His Kind of Woman. All you Saint fans will be glad to know that the Saint comic books are on sale at all newsstands. Your announcer, Val Brown. Three chimes mean good times on NBC. There's fine entertainment on Theater Guild on the Air, returning next Sunday on NBC. This weekend, 400 Americans have a holiday date with death. Stay off the list. Be careful. Next, Sam Spade, then hear Catherine Grayson on NBC.
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0: All aboard for the transcribed premiere production, The Cruise of the Poll Parrot, that thrilling story of whaling days and buried treasure. Shortly after escaping from the ship's hold, you remember that Al Testi met his untimely end during a quarrel with Red Mahooly, who later met up with Ezekiel Kipp, the man who years ago had sold the map and rights to the treasure on Galto Island to Ezra Grange. Red convinces Kipp he'll need help to keep Grange and his party from taking claim to the mineral mine, and Kipp agrees to join forces with Mahooly. In the meantime, Grange, Captain Dalton, Dickon, and our young friends Sue Grange and Johnny Robbins have come upon the mineral deposit only to discover that someone had already been working it for quite some time. Then Dickon, with Paul Parrott atop his shoulder, fell in a brush-covered trench dug to keep any possible trespassers away from the mine. Almost immediately, a shot rang out, but upon close inspection of the thick brush from which direction the shot was fired, no trace of anyone was found. As it was growing dark, the party decided to delay further inspection of the surroundings until next day. It is night, and Grange, Captain Dalton, Sue, and Johnny are resting in their crude cabin that had been erected that day.
1: Captain Dalton, someone is on this island, and whoever it is, he's working the mineral mine.
2: You're right there, Mr. Grange. But lash me to a yardarm. For the life of me, I can't understand who the lover could be.
1: Nor I. The only ones who possibly could know of this outside of ourselves are chained in the hold of the Paul Parrot.
3: Al Testi and Red Mahooly.
1: That's right, Johnny.
4: But Ezra, how about the man who sold you the map?
1: Ezekiel Kipp, he's dead.
2: Aye, Al Testi admitted that himself.
3: Well, whoever is working the mine most likely was the one who fired the shot this afternoon.
1: There's no doubt of that.
2: I'm afraid we've run into trouble. If there's one man on this island, there may be a dozen for all I know.
4: Maybe not. If there's more than one or two, they'd have nerve enough to come out in the open and find out what we're doing around the mine.
2: Blow me down. There's some smart thinking, young lady, and you're most likely right.
1: If it wasn't for the fact that the mine had been worked for some time, I'd say that perhaps Al Testi and Red Mulhooly had managed to escape from the boat.
3: But whoever is working at the mine has been there for a long time.
2: You're on the right course there, too, lad.
1: I'm beginning to wonder if I didn't make a bad bargain when I bought the map and a share in the minerals.
2: I don't think you did, sir. If the mine's worth trying to pirate, she's worth trying to protect. After all, half the loot belongs to Johnny here, and I mean to see that he gets his rightful lot. Blow me down if I don't.
4: Captain Dalton's right, Ezra. And whoever it is, he's not going to keep us from getting our share of it either.
1: Well, if you two kids can be that brave about it, I'm sure I can. But I don't mind admitting, Captain Dalton, I don't like it one little bit.
2: Neither do I, sir. So I'm going to change matters just as soon as we can look over Galto Island tomorrow. We'll then soon know just who and how many sneaking lubbers there are to deal with.
3: Listen, Captain Dalton, there's that noise again.
4: Smoky Mouth.
2: Aye, aye, mateys, that's the volcano, all right.
3: You know, Captain Dalton, I've noticed that it starts its rumbling pretty regular about every hour or so.
4: Yeah. Does a volcano have certain times when it rumbles?
2: No, me hearty. Sometimes a volcano such as this one is quiet for months. Then again, it's liable to act up for days at a time. There's really no telling.
3: Are there many of them in the world, Captain Dalton?
2: Aye, lad, there are lots of them. As near as I can recollect, there's a place they call Salvador down in the Central American country that has more what you might call active volcanoes than any other part of the world.
4: I wouldn't like to live there.
1: But still, a lot of people live there all the time.
3: I guess they're used to it, Mr. Grange.
2: Blew me down. I can't see how anyone would ever be able to rightfully get used to them, as ornery as they are at times.
1: Well, I suppose in Salvador, you simply have to become accustomed to them. Nowhere is one out of sight of at least one volcano, and usually there are several within range of vision.
2: Aye, right you are, Mr. Grange.
1: I don't know which is the hardest to get used to, volcanoes or sneaking rascals shooting at us from ambush.
2: To be truthful, Mr. Grange, I'm more concerned over Smoky Mouth than I am about whoever's trying to keep us off the island.
1: You know, Dalton, if we're all made rich from the mineral treasure, no one can say we made our fortunes easily.
2: Aye, and that's no yarn, sir.
1: Now what?
2: Come in.
5: Captain Dalton, sir. The bloomin' rollers have jumped the brig.
2: Ease down, matey. What's all the blowing about, and why didn't you take to the rigging, as I told you?
5: I did that, sir. It struck me mainsails when I boarded her. Guess what, sir?
2: This is no time to be guessing. Out with it. What's in the bloomin' wind, you loony sea salt?
5: Mate Wainwright, sir. He was barnacled to the mast.
3: Tied up, Dickon?
5: Tied up he was. Tighter in a casket.
4: He wasn't hurt, I hope.
5: No, sound as a foremaster. But neither he nor Jameson could weigh anchor for the ropes what bound him.
1: Well, you don't have to tell me. Those two bad ones, Al Testi and Mulhooly, have escaped, and they're on this island. You may rest assured.
2: You may lay to that.
5: No, sir. Let me finish, sir, please. After I loose Wainwright and Jameson, then they tell me what happened. Al Testi and Red surprised him, tied him up, and then the two of them had it out between them on deck.
4: But why, Dickon?
5: That's beyond my navigating, miss. The two blubbers escaped from the old, but only one got away.
2: Al Testi, I'll wager.
5: You're wrong, sir. Led through Altesti over the rails, so Wainwright told me. Right into a school of sharks. And I feel sorry for the sharks on a night like this. It's indigestion they'll all get, or I miss my guess.
4: Then that means that Red Mahoney is on this island.
3: And he's the one who shot at us today, I bet.
2: Likely as not. But I'll say this. If that pirate-hearted swab is on this island tomorrow, I'll find him. And he'll not soon escape us this time. If he's on this island, he won't be leaving right away. And right now, he's most likely doing a little plotting.
6: Come on, old man, Jeff. Hurry along. We got to strike now while there's yet time.
7: But, Red, they'll be on guard. There's too many against us.
6: That's why we've got to strike right now. Tomorrow will be too late.
7: The mine is my own, and I don't want them taking it away from me.
6: That's what we're going to keep them from doing. But we can't do it by fighting them. We got to outthink them.
7: Well, what are you going to do?
6: I've been spying on them ever since you took that shot at them through the bushes. I told you not to shoot.
7: I had to. I wasn't going to let them get it to mine. Those minerals belong to me. Understand? To me.
6: Don't forget you promised to split with me if I helped you get rid of Grange and his friends.
7: That's right.
6: Well, just don't forget it.
7: I won't. Go ahead now and tell me what we're going to do.
6: Wait. Hold up your hulk a minute.
7: What's wrong?
6: Nothing's wrong. I told you I've been spying on them. And look down there. See?
7: Cabins.
6: Yeah, cabins. And that one to the right is where Grange and Dalton and those two young'uns are.
7: So?
6: So we're going down there.
7: What? Why, you're crazy. I'm not going near them. They'll capture us. But I'll shoot at them. I can do that.
6: Put that gun down. You're the crazy one, not me. Put that gun down or I'll take it away from you and lambast your cranium.
7: All right. My, but you have a blooming temper on you.
6: Listen, here's what we're going to do. You see those two cabins down there? The one on the right is where Dalton and Grange and them two, the boy and the girl, is. The other one is where the rest of the crew is bunked.
7: So?
6: Quick, button in with that so. And wait till I finish what I'm saying. The crew's been a-working hard putting up those shacks, and they're so tired they'll be snoring like a bunch of sea turtles.
7: Yes, you're right. They just blew out their lamp.
6: See? What'd I tell you? The lamp's still lit in the other cabin. Now's the time to strike.
7: But what are we going to do?
6: Well, I figure this way. We can't fight them. There's too many of them. But if we can capture one of them, they won't dare fight us for fear we'd kill whoever we capture.
7: But who are we going to capture and how are we going
6: to
7: do it?
6: Leave that to me. We'll sneak around in back tonight.
4: But Ezra, why must we go back to the boat tonight?
3: We'd like to stay with you and be of some help, sir.
1: No, I'm not taking any chances. You two are going back to the boat.
2: Mr. Grange is right, me hearties. There's going to be a bit of trouble tomorrow. We want neither of you getting hurt. Dickon, go to the other cabin. Get two of the crew. I'll need them to row Sue and Johnny here back aboard the Paul Parrot. Wainwright and Jameson are already aboard ship. Tell them to take good care of Sue and Johnny and stay on board. You and the two men come back.
5: Aye, aye, sir. That I'll be doing right off, sir.
2: As soon as you raise the two men, come back and get the boy and girl here and carry out my orders.
3: But, sir...
4: We don't want to go back to the ship.
1: Now, Sue, Captain Dalton is giving orders here and they must be carried out.
5: Mr. Grange here is right, Miss Sue. You two bravens will be safer aboard the Paul Barrett. Well, here I go, Captain Dalton. I won't be long.
6: Look, old man Kip. There's the one-legged sailor Dickon coming out of the cabin. When he passes this way, we'll grab him.
7: Well, what good will that do?
6: I'd rather capture one of the young'uns, but we can't be too choosy.
7: Say, I could get a good bead on him from here. I could drop him in his tracks easy.
6: If you don't put that gun down, I'll drop you in your tracks, you old buzzard. Quiet now. When he passes here, I'll grab him, and you tie this rag around his mouth to keep him quiet. Then we'll wrap this piece of paper around a rock and throw it at the door of the cabin. When they come out to get the note, they'll find we got Dickon.
7: How so? There's nothing on the paper.
6: No, but there will be before I get through. I'll tell them we got Dickon captive, and if they don't leave the island, then we'll kill the swine. Make ready now. Here he comes.
2: I wonder what's keeping Dickon. He should be back by now with the other men.
4: Maybe he had to wait till they got dressed.
1: Well, you may be right about that.
3: What was that?
1: Hey,
2: sounds as though something hit against the door.
4: I'll see what it is.
1: Sue, you stay away from that door.
2: Yeah, you better. No telling what's up. I'll see. Perhaps it was just a branch. There's a wind a-brewing. No one out here.
1: Perhaps you're right about it being a branch. Our nerves are a trifle jumpy.
3: Captain Dalton, what's that just outside the door?
2: Well, lad, I see nothing.
4: I see it, Captain Dalton. It looks like a piece of paper.
2: Aye, I see it. Oh, blow me down. That is what hit the door. There's a rock wrapped in it.
1: What's on it, Captain Dalton?
2: 1 minute, I'll find out. It's a blooming note.
4: Ooh, what does it say?
3: I'll bet it's a warning.
2: Wait till I get it under this lamp. I'll read it. There's writing on it. It's not very good writing, but it's writing. You may lay to that.
6: Blow me down.
1: Why, what's wrong?
2: They've got Dickon. Good Lord, no wonder he didn't get back.
4: Dickon?
2: Listen to this. It says, Mr. Grange, you and the rest of your swabs better get off my island. I will hold your peg-legged sailor to make sure you do. If you don't get off right away, I will kill your sailor. And it's signed, Ezekiel Kip.
1: Kip? Ooh. Why, I thought he was dead.
2: Maybe he's dead, maybe he ain't. But whoever wrote it means business, and there's no time to lose.
3: Captain Dalton, what are you going to do?
2: I'm going to get the rest of the men, and we're going to find where they've taken Dickon. Tomorrow may be too late.
1: Now, wait a minute.
2: Well, what's wrong?
1: Listen, you hear that?
3: It's that volcano again.
4: But that's the loudest it's been since we landed here.
1: Look, there's fire coming out of it.
2: Blow me down. Smoky route is erupting.
7: Ah! Oh, man, it's filthy!
1: Ah! Yeah, Polly's right. We've got to get off this island.
2: Lash me to a mast. I'm stuck for once. We've got to get off this island. And yet we've got to rescue Dickon. Mr. Grange, I'm befuddled. I don't know what to do.
3: I know what we'll do. We'll stay and rescue Dickon.
0: There's a mighty tough corner for Captain Dalton, Johnny, and Sue to be in, all right. With Dickon in the hands of Red Mulhooly and Ezekiel Kip, and the volcano, old Smoky Mouth, running rampant, what to do? 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Your Paul Parrot announcer is Dave Ward.
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0: 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Yesterday, for instance, she had to go out shopping, so she got Bertie to sit with her small twins. Of course, it's pretty hard for a wonderful housekeeper like Bertie to do nothing but sit.
1: Gee, I can never thank you enough for what you did, Bertie.
2: Oh, I didn't do nothing, Miss Marjorie. I just sat with the twins.
1: Unky, when I came home, Bertie had done my laundry.
3: Oh, that's so?
2: Oh, Bertie didn't do nothing. She just sat with the twins.
1: And she ironed some things so beautifully. Things that I never seem to do right.
3: Well, that's Bertie.
2: Bertie didn't do much but sit with the twins.
1: And on top of that, do you know what else she did? She cleaned my entire house.
3: Well, Bertie's a jewel.
2: Oh, Bertie didn't do nothing but sit with the twins and do a little washing and ironing and cleaning. You know what? Bertie is a jewel.
1: I've never seen anyone so competent and with such a wonderful disposition.
3: No, my dear, don't forget I babysit for you once in a while. Of course, when I babysit, I just sit.
1: Oh, Unky.
3: But I guess I've lost my job to Bertie.
1: Gee, I wish we had somebody like Bertie all the time.
3: Oh?
1: She's so crazy about the twins, and they simply adore her.
3: Yeah, Bertie loves children. I know how she always was about you and Leroy when you were growing up. She probably misses that contact with youngsters.
1: Well, if she ever leaves you and Leroy, I hope she comes to our house.
3: Has Bertie said anything about leaving us?
1: Oh, of course not. It's just an idea.
3: It's probably not a bad one.
1: What?
3: Well, it hadn't occurred to me, but chances are you need Bertie more than we do, now that Leroy's growing up.
1: Well, now, Unky, I wouldn't think of taking her away from you.
3: No, let's not dismiss the idea just because it has merit.
1: Well, now, you forget I mentioned it. Oh, she was so cute when I came home. She was singing Ronnie and Linda to sleep.
3: Yeah, Bertie's pretty handy with a lullaby.
4: Oh, did it!
5: She can shake the rafters, too.

0: George, I hadn't thought about Bertie going to Marjorie's until Marjorie mentioned it. In fact, I don't think she meant to say anything. Probably just slipped out. Of course, Bertie'd never bring up the subject. I wonder if I've been blind to the situation. Hello, Petey.
1: Gildersleeve, what can I do for you today?
0: Petey, I need a new shaving brush.
1: Very well. I have some genuine badger bristles I haven't unpacked yet. I'll get them.
0: What's that squeaking noise?
1: That's my new shoes.
0: I wondered if you had live badgers back there.
1: Well, let's open the box and find out.
0: Oh, my goodness.
1: No, nothing in here but shaving brushes.
0: I'll take one, Petey.
1: Very well. One badger brush it is.
0: And I need some shaving cream.
1: Very well. Lather or brushless?
0: What do you think? I just bought a brush.
1: You don't have to get in the lather. That was a little witticism, Mr. Gildersleeve. Brush, lather.
0: May I have my shaving cream?
1: Very well.
0: What a squeaky druggist.
1: If you don't mind, Mr. Gildersleeve, I hear enough about those shoes at home.
0: Oh?
1: Mrs. Peavy was complaining about the squeak, and she mentioned it once too often.
0: She did, huh?
1: I said, Mrs. Peavy? That's what I call her when I'm miffed.
0: What do you call her when things are sailing smoothly?
1: I call her Mrs. Peavy. That way she can't tell whether I'm miffed or not. So I said, Mrs. Peavy, a woman may wear the pants in her family, but there's one thing she can't do. She can't wear a man's shoes.
0: What'd you say to that, Petey?
1: I didn't wait to hear. I squeaked right out of the house.
0: I'll bet you did.
1: Will this be all, Mr. Gildersleeve?
0: I guess so.
1: Oh, by the way, Marjorie was in yesterday. I don't see much of her.
0: Well, the twins keep Marjorie pretty close to home. But things may be different soon. She may have Bertie.
1: How's that?
0: Marjorie let it slip that she'd like to have Bertie. And I suspect Bertie would like to be over there taking care of the twins.
1: Well, that could be, but what would happen at your house?
0: Well, it might be a little hard on Leroy, but he's a big boy now.
1: What about you?
0: Well, I won't stand in the way, Peavy.
1: Well, I mean, how would you get along without help?
0: I don't have to have help, Peavy. I'm self-sufficient.
1: You don't say.
0: A man can do the necessary things around the house.
1: Yeah.
0: It wouldn't hurt if men relied more on themselves instead of on the women.
1: Yeah, that could be.
0: In fact, if a man puts his mind to it, he can get along without women.
1: No, I wouldn't say that.

0: Right, George, I think I'll talk to Leroy about this thing. Of course, we have Bertie to consider. And I'm sure she'd like to go over to Marjorie's.
1: Oh, can I come for him, though?
0: Bertie, I'm home.
1: Yes, ma'am. Yes, ma'am.
0: Yeah, she's on the phone.
1: I put him in the top bureau drawer in the twins' room.
0: Uh-oh, she's talking to Marjorie.
1: Oh, don't mention it, Miss Marjorie. I had just the most wonderful time over there yesterday. That little Ronnie is so cute. You let me know when you want me over there again, and Bertie will come a-running.
0: Well, it was as good time as any to have that talk with Leroy.
1: Yes, ma'am.
0: Yeah. Yes. Pretty obvious to me now. Bertie belongs at Marjorie's. Leroy!
2: Yes?
0: Where are you?
2: On the corner of the house, cutting the lawn.
0: I don't hear the lawnmower.
2: I'm resting.
0: Well, I'd like to have a little talk with you.
2: Yeah?
0: Yeah, I think I'll... Sit down beside you, my boy.
2: Why don't you sit on the grass?
0: On the grass?
2: Yeah, that'll flatten it out and I won't have so much to mow. Darn grass. You knock yourself out watering it to make it grow and then knock yourself out cutting it down again. Does that make sense?
0: Well, it doesn't the way you put it.
2: When I grow up, I'm going to become a naturalized Eskimo.
0: Eskimo, huh?
2: Live in an igloo and fish through a hole in my front yard. That'll be the life.
0: Yes, yes.
2: No lawn to mow in the summer, no ashes to haul in the winter. Just poke them down the hole.
0: Leroy, let's be serious a minute.
2: Okay. What do you want to talk to me about, Unc?
0: My boy, how would you feel about Bertie going over to Marjorie's?
2: Well, she's over there half the time now.
0: You know, I mean, moving over there is a permanent thing.
2: Yeah? How permanent?
0: As long as she wants to stay. Forever.
2: Gosh, what would we do?
0: We could manage.
2: I wouldn't know how to get along without Bertie.
0: Well, I know she practically raised you. But the twins need her now.
2: Oh, so they're behind this.
0: Leroy, this is my idea.
2: Yeah? Then I better not say what I'm thinking.
0: My boy, it's always difficult to accept change, but we're men now. You and I can have a lot of fun together.
2: How?
0: Well...
2: Cooking over a hot stove?
0: We'd eat out a lot. You always like to go out for dinner. Sometimes we go out for breakfast, lunch, and dinner.
2: Yeah? Oh, boy, I'd have chocolate sodas for breakfast. What a way to start the day.
0: Well, naturally, we couldn't eat out all the time. Once in a while, we'd eat at home.
2: How about the cleaning? How about the dusting and the sweeping? Who's going to clean this big old house?
0: Leroy, it isn't so big.
2: Looks pretty big all of a sudden.
0: Well, we really wouldn't need a place this size. We might rent it and take an apartment and make money on the deal.
2: And raise my allowance?
0: Anything is possible. What do you think, my boy?
2: Well...
0: In an apartment, you wouldn't have any grass to cut.
2: You sold me.
0: Good. Let's go talk to Bertie.

0: do you really think Bertie wants to go?
1: Well, I'm just putting two and two together. As you say, she's over at Marjorie's half the time. And Marjorie expressed a wish for somebody like Bertie. Pretty obvious to me.
0: Yeah.
1: Of course, Bertie would never leave if she felt we needed her. So we'll have to convince her we can get along without her.
0: Well, I don't know about this, but let's get it over with.
1: We'll just let her know that she shouldn't feel obligated to stay with us. Bertie.
2: Hello, Miss Gillespie.
0: Hi.
2: Hello, Leroy.
1: Bertie, we've been thinking things over. Yeah, haven't we, Leroy?
0: Yeah.
2: Yes, sir?
1: In fact, we've given quite a lot of thought to it.
0: Yeah, but it's more Unc's idea than mine.
1: Leroy, let's stick together.
0: Okay.
2: What you two been thinking about?
1: Well, Leroy and I are pretty self-sufficient.
2: Yes, sir.
1: Yeah, aren't we, Leroy?
0: I don't know. We haven't tried it yet.
1: Confound it, Leroy.
2: What haven't you two tried?
1: Well, what I'm getting at is, if you'd like to go over and live with Marjorie, don't feel obligated to remain here.
2: Mr. Gilsey, where'd you get the idea I want to go over to Miss Marjorie's?
1: Bertie, you're not fooling me. I know how fond you are of the twins.
2: Yes, sir, but I wasn't.
1: Now, Bertie, don't pretend this is a new idea to you. We have to face these things, don't we, Leroy?
0: Yeah.
2: But, Mr. Gilsey, what would you and Leroy do?
1: Oh, don't worry about us, Bertie. Leroy and I are perfectly independent.
2: Yes, sir.
1: What's so funny about that?
2: Gilsey, Bertie wouldn't think of leaving you here because you're the most dependent, independent I ever found.
1: No, Bertie.
2: I got a life-size picture of you shifting for yourself, Leroy, because you're the most dependent, independent I ever found.
1: All right,
2: Miss Bertie. Miss Gilsey, you know why Bertie would leave here?
1: Bertie.
2: That's right, because you're the most dependent, independent I ever found.
1: Bertie's hard to budge.

0: 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Well, the Great Gildersleeve has a notion that Bertie will be much happier over at Marjorie's. He gave her a gentle push in that direction and became a little miffed when Bertie laughed at the idea. But our water commissioner is still determined to make the sacrifice.
1: Yeah, I'll have to be a little more firm about this, Leroy.
2: Yeah, I got the feeling Bertie didn't take you seriously.
1: Well, she didn't give me a chance to explain why we don't really need her.
2: Let's give up, Unc.
1: No, sir. If we can just get her to go to Marjorie's and give us a chance to prove we can get along without her, she'll stay. Hey, come along, Leroy.
2: Okay.
1: Bertie.
3: Yes, sir? What's this delegation up to now?
1: We've been thinking about this thing.
3: You've been thinking again?
2: Yeah.
1: And it isn't very flattering to have you feel that we can't shift for ourselves.
3: No, sir.
1: And, well, I'd like to suggest that you go on over to Marjorie's and Leroy and I'll surprise you.
3: Mr. Gildersleeve, Miss Marjorie always calls me if she wants me.
1: Well, I know that's what she says. But why don't you just run over there and leave things here to Leroy and me? Bertie, this is a serious matter. Frankly, we plan to rent this house to somebody.
3: Rent this house?
1: Yeah, it's a little large for Leroy and me. We plan to take a small apartment.
3: You do?
1: You see, things are different now, Bertie.
3: Yes, sir?
1: Leroy's growing up and we don't really need you. Well, the way Marjorie does.
3: No, sir.
1: She'll be delighted to have you, and you'll be happy over there with the twins, won't she, Leroy?
2: Yeah.
1: And once the move is made, everybody will realize it's all for the best.
3: If you say so, Mr. Gildersleeve.
1: Sure. Give it a try, Bertie. Start this afternoon.
3: This afternoon?
1: Why not? It'll be a wonderful surprise for Marjorie.
3: Mr. Gildersleeve, I ain't done all my work over here yet.
1: Never mind that, Bertie.
3: And who's going to fix your lunch? You or Leroy?
1: Well, Peavy, I guess. Come on, Leroy.

0: So, you see, Leroy, it isn't going to be so bad.
1: No, I guess not, the way you put it.
0: Good. Now, how about a movie this afternoon?
1: No kidding?
0: No kidding. We've done a good turn for Marjorie, the twins, and Bertie. Let's celebrate.
1: Oh, boy. Lunch at Mr. Peavy's, a movie downtown. When we get out, it'll be time to go to another restaurant.
0: Yes, sir.
1: How about a big steak dinner somewhere?
0: Well, we can do as we please. We'll see how we feel about it.
1: Yeah, we'll do as we please.
0: Hello, Peavy.
1: Hi, Mr. Peavy.
2: Well, hello, Mr. Gildersleeve. Leroy, what can I do for you?
0: How about a little lunch, Peavy?
1: Yeah, I'm starved.
2: Very well.
0: Hey, what do you want, Leroy?
1: Well, for an appetizer, I'll start off with a chocolate soda.
2: My, my.
1: Then I'll have a couple of cheeseburgers, some french fries, and a double banana split.
0: Leroy, are you sure you want a double banana split with your cheeseburgers? You should order something to drink.
1: Okay, I'll have another chocolate soda.
0: Zee. You don't eat like that at home. Bertie would never approve.
1: Heck, Bertie's gone to Margins.
2: Yeah, Bertie made the move, did she?
0: Yeah, but it was hard to convince her that Leroy and I could get along alone.
2: It doesn't look like you're getting along alone.
0: What?
2: You're getting along with the help of Peavy's soda fountain. What will you have, Mr. Gildersleeve?
0: Well, let's see. How's your merchant's lunch today?
2: Well, I haven't heard any merchant complain.
0: Good.
2: That could be because I haven't served it to any merchant.
0: No. Nope. You make it three cheeseburgers, Peavy.
2: Very well. What will you have to drink, Mr. Gildersleeve?
0: Well, when I'm at a fountain, I'm always tempted to have a malted milk. Vanilla, please.
2: Very well. By the way, the price on malted is a little misleading.
0: Oh?
2: They're 35 cents now instead of 30.
0: Peavy, why don't you change the price on your menu?
2: Well, if they don't move at 35, I'll just have to change it back to 30 again.
0: Eating lunch out is pretty expensive, Leroy.
1: Yeah?
0: We've ordered $2.45 worth already.
2: And don't forget 8 cents for the governor.
0: Yes, yes. Well, it's going to mount up. And dinners are more expensive than lunches.
1: Hey, where are we going to eat dinner, Unc?
0: At home.

0: That's what he said, Miss Marjorie, and I wasn't going to argue with him, so I just came on over here.
1: Oh, poor Unky. He has a knack for trying to do the right thing in the wrong way.
0: Yes, ma'am. He practically pushed Bertie right out the door.
1: Well, Unky should know I'd never take you away from over there. Bertie, you just stay here a couple of days until he's good and sorry.
0: Oh, it won't take that long.
1: Oh?
0: Bertie's going to be missed sooner than that.
1: What do you mean?
0: Well, when Mr. Gillsleeve and Leroy go looking for their clothes, they're going to find a lot of holes in their socks.
1: Oh, Bertie, you didn't do the mending?
0: Mr. Gillsleeve was so anxious to get me over here, I didn't have time to do nothing.
1: I can just see him trying to get along without you.
0: Miss Marjorie, who do you suppose is going to sew on them buttons when they fall off?
1: I can't see Unky or Leroy doing it.
0: No, ma'am. They're going to be a couple of bachelors without buttons.

0: I wonder where Bertie keeps the frying pan.
1: I don't know, Unc.
0: You think Bertie deliberately hid things around here? Oh, here's the frying pan. Heat it up, Leroy.
1: Gosh, imagine having to cook our own dinner.
0: Oh, my boy, you're a Boy Scout. You should know how to cook.
1: I don't know how to cook in the house. They just teach you to cook out in the open.
0: Well, open all the windows and get busy.
1: What are we having for dinner anyway?
0: The one thing I really know how to cook.
1: Yeah?
0: Bacon and eggs.
1: Bacon and eggs for dinner? What are we going to have for breakfast?
0: Bacon and eggs.
1: Oh, for corn's sake, we'll be living off bacon and eggs the rest of our lives.
0: Now, Leroy, enter into the spirit of this.
1: Oh, sure.
0: Yeah, let's see. I better break the eggs in the pan. Oop. Missed the pan.
1: Oh, well, you hit the stove.
0: Leroy, get a paper towel.
1: Okay, gosh.
0: Yeah, I'll try another one. Well, bullseye.
1: Paper towel on.
0: Yeah, I'm doing the cooking. You do the KP. Clean up, my boy.
1: What a life.
0: Hey, this egg isn't working.
1: It's smoking.
0: Oh, a small oversight.
1: Yeah?
0: I forgot to grease the pan.
1: Oh, brother.
0: Yeah, I better pour some water on it and put it out.
1: Hey, you're fogging up the whole kitchen.
0: Yeah. Well, I see this cooking isn't going to work.
1: No. Let's cut up the white flag, Unc. Let's get Bertie back.
0: My boy, we can't do that. And I'll tell you what we can do.
1: Yeah?
0: We can eat out again.
1: Now you're cooking.
0: But before we go, we should clean up the kitchen. Get busy with the pots and pans.
1: I'm all grown. Washing dishes and we haven't even eaten.
0: Well, what would you suggest doing with the dirty dishes?
1: Break them?
0: Leroy.
1: What restaurant will we go to, Unc?
0: Well, we won't go to any if I don't find a clean shirt with all the buttons on it.
1: Hey, what goes here?
0: Huh?
1: I just put on a pair of socks and both my big toes are looking up at me.
0: Toes, huh? This isn't like Bertie. Bertie! Oh, I forgot.
1: I haven't. Who's going to mend our clothes, Unc?
0: Well?
1: When you come home tomorrow, you better bring a darning needle and a gourd.
0: You have an idea there. At the dime store, they sell little darning kits.
1: Oh, fine. We can sit mending our clothes while watching television.
0: Oh.
1: Unc, do you realize we're going to have to go through this every day?
0: Not necessarily. When we look for our little apartment, we'll try to find one with maid service.
1: Gosh, I'd kind of forgotten about moving.
0: Well, that's one of the things you were looking forward to, my boy, the apartment. No grass to mow, remember?
1: Well, if we take an apartment, we'll be moving out of this neighborhood, won't we?
0: Well, yes. Let's go to dinner.
1: We'll be farther away from Marge and Bronco and the twins and Bertie.
0: Yeah, that's right. Get your coat, my boy.
1: I don't think I want any dinner.
0: You don't want any dinner?
1: All of a sudden, I'm not so hungry, Unc.
0: Oh?
1: All of a sudden, I don't feel so good. I think I'll go to bed.
0: Leroy, what's the matter?
1: I sort of got a chill.
0: Will you climb into bed? I'll get the hot water bottle.
1: Okay.
0: Well, let's see. Where is the hot water bottle? Yeah, here we are. Luckily, the water's good and hot. How do you feel now, Leroy?
1: Not so good. Worse.
0: Better hurry. Here, my boy. Put this in bed with you.
1: Okay, but I doubt if it'll help. Maybe we ought to call Bertie, Unc.
0: You think so? Where do you hurt?
1: Well, let me see. Kind of all over, I guess. I got chills, spots before my eyes. I'm dizzy and sort of trembly.
0: Oh, my goodness. Stay where you are, Leroy. Don't move. Oh, Bertie!

0: Bill, please.
1: I'm taking it now, Bertie.
2: Where's my boy?
1: In his little bedroom.
2: Leroy?
3: Who's that?
2: It's me, Leroy, Bertie.
3: Oh, hello, Bertie. It's nice of you to come.
2: Let me see that thermometer.
3: Okay.
1: What do you think, Bertie?
2: 110.
1: 110?
2: Mr. Gilsey, this thermometer says 110.
1: Yeah, we better call a doctor.
4: No, don't call a doctor.
1: What?
3: Maybe if I had a little Bertie soup, I'd pull through.
2: Well, Bertie will go make you some soup.
3: Well, Bertie.
2: Yes, Leroy?
3: While you're in the kitchen, could you fix some fried chicken and some of your potato salad and maybe a big piece of cheesecake?
1: Oh, my goodness.
2: Boy, you ain't sick. Let me see that thermometer.
3: Uh-oh.
2: Mr. Gilsey, Leroy had that thermometer stuck in the hot water bottle.
1: Oh, well. Bertie's back.

0: The great Gildersleeve will be with us again in just 30 seconds. 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
1: I certainly am lucky Bertie didn't take me up when I suggested she move to Marjorie's. Oh, what a dinner she prepared this evening. Well, guess I'll relax and read the paper, knowing the house is in good hands again.
2: Excuse me.
1: Yes, Bertie?
2: I've been thinking about something.
1: Oh?
2: This whole thing has set Bertie to wondering if you know how busy she keeps around here.
1: Oh, yes, indeed, Bertie. I'm well aware there are a lot of things that have to be done.
2: Yes, sir. And Bertie even does a lot of things you may not be aware of.
1: Well, that could be.
2: It just ain't everybody who could run this place.
1: Well, I'm sure you're right.
2: I not only do the housework and the cooking, I save on the cleaning bills.
1: Yes, indeed.
2: And on the laundry bills.
1: Yeah, I know. You help in many ways.
2: Yes, sir. There's a thousand things around here nobody can do like Bertie.
1: Yeah, well, we appreciate it, Bertie. And now that you bring it up, how would you like an extra $5 a week?
2: Mr. Gildersleeve, I didn't come in here for a raise.
1: You didn't?
2: I came in to point out how cooperative I can be.
1: Oh.
2: But I accept the money. Bertie will cooperate there, too.
1: Oh, well, she's worth it. Good night, folks.
0: The Great Gildersleeve is played by Willard Waterman. The show is written by John Elliott and Andy White, and is partially transcribed. Included in the cast are Walter Tetley, Lillian Randolph, Mary Lee Robb, and Dick McGrann. Musical compositions by Jack Meekin. This is John Heaston saying goodnight for the Kraft Foods Company, makers of the famous line of Kraft quality food products. 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
2: I'm the Comic Weekly Man, the jolly Comic Weekly Man, and I'm here to read the funnies to you happy boys and honeys. Yes, boys and girls, it's Comic Weekly time, and here I come right into your house to bring a little fun and happiness. Right out of the pages of Puck the Comic Weekly, straight into your living room, your friend, the Comic Weekly Man, the jolly Comic Weekly Man.
3: Hello.
2: Little Miss Honey, how are you today?
4: I'm fine.
2: That's fine. I'm fine, too.
4: That's fine.
2: Sounds like this is going to be a fine time.
4: It will be if you have a fine joke.
2: In the comics, we should find one.
4: Goody, please read me the funny.
2: Puck the Comic Weekly, yes. I will in just a moment. But before I do, let's listen to this nice man. Now, here we go with Puck the Comic Weekly. And at the top of the first page, there's little old Snookum.
4: Yes, but could we turn over the page to Flash Gordon? It's so exciting, I just can't wait.
2: Why, sure we can, because Zarkov, Flash's friend, has come in the rocket ships from Mongo.
4: Just in time to save Flash.
2: Uh-huh. And Zind had escaped with a machine by which he controls the zombies. And they were just about to overpower Flash when Zarkov came.
4: Well, I wonder whether Flash and Zarkov will capture Zind now, so let's please read.
2: Since you said please, we will read Flash Gordon. Rig-a-rig-a-doon-doon, Zaskamatash. Let's have music for Heroic Flash. Zarkov has seen Flash on the ground below and has landed his rocket ship to pick him up. Safe behind a ring of flame, Flash helps the rebellious Rubia into the rocket ship. Flash laughs. Zarkov, old man, you landed just in time. Zin's zombies nearly got us. Quickly, they take off. They zoom to the volcano crater where Dale was hiding. As Flash steps out of the ship, Dale throws her arms around him, almost weeping with joy. She tells him she was afraid he was caught in the fire caused by the bombs dropped by Zarkov. Flash chuckles. Well, I did have a pretty hot time of it. Dale then sees Rubia, whom Flash has brought along. She asks what she's doing here. Rubia answers that Flash just couldn't bear to lose her, which makes Dale jealous. When Flash sees the two women beginning to argue, he frowns last picture top row. We've no time for such nonsense. Our job is to catch Zin and to get in the ship and take off. But the crafty Zin, first picture bottom row, is too deeply hidden inside the moon to be found. He controls his slave army through the auto brain, thinking for them, even seeing through their eyes when he chooses. He sneers to himself.
5: Flash, you're searching in the wrong place.
2: Then he sees that Flash is raiding his laboratory. But instead of preventing the men he controls with the machine from going within range of the dropping bombs, Zin, reckless of human life, sends his robots to certain doom directly into the area where the bombs are dropping, hoping that one man will live long enough to get to Flash. But Flash, from above in his rocket ship, sees the poor men marching into the area and being killed, and he orders... Don't shoot the poor fellows. We'll use coma smoke.
4: Does that mean that he's not going to drop any more bombs?
2: That's right. Instead, he's going to use coma smoke, which the robots will inhale, and it'll put them into a sleep, which is a coma.
4: Oh, that's very nice of Flash.
2: Yes, that's what I thought, too.
4: Well, I wish he could find where Zin is hiding and get him so no more of those men will be killed.
2: Well, let's hope they find him next week. Well, now, how would you like to read Dick's adventures?
4: Oh, I'd love to, because Dick has been with Paul Revere in the early days of America. And remember last week, he and Paul Revere made a fast ride on horseback to a town called Lexington. And do you remember they were yelling, "The British are coming, the British are coming," and the people got out of bed in their nightshirts.
2: Yes, and right in the middle of this dream, Dick woke up.
4: Well, maybe he'll go to sleep again and have another exciting dream. So let's read, because they're so exciting.
2: Well, let's find out now. So here we go on page 3 with Dick's Adventures in Dreamland. And say the magic words with me. Rickety-pack-a-zack-a-zick. Let's have music for adventurous Dick. It's nighttime, and Dick is falling asleep. His father hears him mumbling and says,
3: I thought I just heard him say George Washington.
2: And then Dick drops off to sleep. And in his dreams, he goes back, back. And he finds himself knocking on a door. The servant opens it. And in answer to Dick's question, the servant says,
6: Yes, sir, young gentleman. This is the George Washington plantation. Any name to give Mr. Washington?
7: Tell him, please, I was just sent down to Virginia from Massachusetts with some very important news.
2: Dick is led into the house and meets the great man himself. And last picture, top row, is telling George Washington,
7: Sir, the British regulars and the American Minutemen have fought their first battle. It started in Lexington on the 19th of April.
2: And as Dick tells the story, George Washington sees it in his own mind, just as we see it in the pictures in the second row.
7: The Redcoats marched up from Boston to arrest John Hancock and Sam Adams in Concord and to seize powder and bullets. But Paul Revere rode ahead and warned everyone. And the Minutemen were waiting in Lexington, and they were shot down. And at Concord Bridge, there was another battle. But the British were too late to catch Hancock or Adams, and most of the powder and bullets were used on them. And then they started back for Boston.
2: And he goes on, first picture, bottom row.
7: And the news spread like wildfire. Bells were ringing everywhere. Farmers left their fields and workmen left their benches. And they came with their guns and blasted the Redcoats from behind every tree and stone wall. And they cut them to pieces.
2: And as Dick finishes telling his story, the servant comes into the room, followed by a tall, distinguished-looking man. The servant announces,
6: Mr. Thomas Jefferson to see you, sir.
2: And as Dick sees the great Thomas Jefferson, the man who wrote the Constitution of the United States, one of America's greatest patriots, he exclaims,
5: Gosh!
4: Oh, wasn't that exciting? The Americans chased the British back.
2: Very exciting, because the Americans were only farmers and the British were a large army.
4: Yes. I wonder what Thomas Jefferson has come to see George Washington about.
2: Next week, we'll find out.
4: Oh, I can hardly wait. You know, there's so many famous men in this story. There's Paul Revere and George Washington and Thomas Jefferson. I wonder who else will be in this story.
2: Well, if you'll be here every Sunday, maybe we'll find out.
4: Oh, I certainly will. Oh, look, here's Rusty Riley right below Dick's adventure.
2: Yes, he's back home safe and sound again after his exciting adventure, and he and Tex are talking about it.
4: Oh, I'd like to hear what they're saying, so please read.
2: All right, here we go with Rusty Riley. Gallop and run till the road is dusty. Give us music for his horse and Rusty. Tex and Rusty are sitting out in the barn in the tack room, which is where they keep the saddles and things. And Rusty is saying,
7: Golly, Tex, it's sure good to be back here after that awful night in the quarry. Well, I thought Hillbilly and I were done for.
8: Yeah, that sure was a rugged experience, Rusty. But it was right smart of you to notice them low-flying planes. You know, that's how we located you.
7: Hmm. Well, by the way, how'd the police happen to arrive just at the right time?
8: Well, that was a surprise to Mr. Miles and me, too, Rusty. They just got curious when they heard where we were heading. Turned out lucky for them as well as for us. That hombre with the mustache is known as Blackie, a man they've wanted for a year.
2: This moment, Mr. Miles comes into the barn and says,
9: Oh, Tex, I'm glad I caught you in. And you too, Rusty. I have some business to attend to up in New England, so I'm going to open the old house on the coast. You and I will go there right after the Selby Cup race.
7: Well, how about Patty and me? Are we going to go too?
2: Mr. Miles replies, last picture, top row.
9: Yes, Rusty, we'll be there quite a while. So I've wired to have a tutor for you two youngsters.
8: Right, boss. So we better send Jimmy up to get the stable ready.
2: First picture next row. As Rusty's packing, he asks his little friend, Patty,
7: Have you ever been up there, Patty? Where is it?
2: Patty tells him that it's a wonderful place called Shark's Neck, and that he'll just love it, that there are boats and fishing and everything. Rusty's eyes light up at the thought of going to this wonderful place. Meanwhile, many miles away, on the New England coast, a cantankerous-looking old man called the Squire is reading the telegram he has received from Mr. Miles announcing that they're coming. And he says to himself,
10: This telegram for Miles poses a bit of a problem. I might even say nuisance. Now, I better talk this over with the captain.
2: Last picture, he's down by the boatyard talking to a bearded old fellow who's a sea captain, saying,
10: Captain, I have some disturbing news. Quentin Miles is coming up to occupy his house on Shark's Neck. This is a severe blow to our activities.
2: The captain thinks for a second, then replies,
10: Well, Squire, it's true it has the only safe beach on the neck, but with a little care, we ought to be able to keep on without too much danger.
4: What does he mean, we ought to be able to keep on without too much danger?
2: I think they don't want anybody to know what they're doing.
4: Oh, but do you think they're doing something bad?
2: I really think so.
4: And Mr. Miles and Tex and Rusty are coming there?
2: Yes.
4: Uh-oh, more trouble.
2: I'm afraid so. And I think we'll find out something about it next week.
4: Goody. Now can we find out what's happening with Roy Rogers? He's in trouble, too.
2: Yes, you bet he is. He was on his way to help a friend of his.
4: And then he saw some wild horses running away, and he saw a man.

0: That he is. He was on his way to help a friend of his.
1: And then he saw some wild horses running away, and he saw a man who was going to shoot one of them.
0: And Roy jerked the gun right out of his hand. Then a minute later, another of the crooks had flicked a lasso over Roy's head, and Roy found himself tied up.
1: So let's find out what the crooks are going to do to Roy.
0: All right, turn over the page. And there on the top of page 5 is Roy Rogers, King of the Cowboys. Hi-yip-hi-yo. Now here we go with Roy and Trigger. Hi-yip-hi-yo. His hands bound behind him, Roy watches as Beaker, one of the crooks, lassoes one of the wild horses, snags the rope around a tree and holds the horse steady while he says,
2: "All right, splice the lariats together, Shorty. This wild Mustang's gonna give Rogers a joyride."
0: Shorty, Beaker's Mexican helper, ties Roy's feet to the end of the rope around the wild horse's neck, saying,
3: "This'll teach you to mind your own business for good."
0: And they let the wild horse go, last pick to top row. And he gallops off, dragging Roy on the ground behind him. Shorty shouts first pick to next row,
3: "So long, Rogers. Watch out for the high spots. Ha!"
0: As the horse that is dragging Roy goes out of sight down the canyon, Beaker and Shorty mount their horses. Beaker says, third pick to second row,
2: "All right, let's get back to trailing that critter. We gotta get him before Chubby Walden does."
0: Meanwhile, last pick to the row, Roy shouts to Trigger, who has followed the wild horse dragging him,
4: "Stop him, Trigger, quick! Force him into the canyon wall."
0: Trigger gallops up and forces the horse against the canyon wall, stopping the horse. First pick to bottom row, Roy calls,
4: "Keep him busy till I get myself loose, Trigger boy."
0: Quickly, Roy unties himself. The wild horse quiets down, and Roy climbs in the saddle and continues on his way, last picture saying, "I aim to get even with those two polecats, Trigger. But first, we got to find Chubby Walden." Suddenly, from some bushes off the road, there's a cry.
3: "Help!
0: Roy exclaims, "What's that?" He reins in Trigger and wonders whether this is a trick or if someone is really in danger.
1: Is someone in trouble?
0: I'm afraid the only thing to do is to wait until next week to find out.
1: Well, I hope that next week Roy does catch those two crooks and just fixes them good for what they did to him.
0: I feel the same way, and I think he will.
1: Good.
0: Now, how would you like to read Donald Duck?
1: Oh, I just love it, please.
0: Very well, then. Turn over the page, and there in the middle of page 7, under Barney Google and Snuffy Smith, is Donald Duckle. And I'll read him in just a moment. But first, here's that nice man again with something interesting to say. Now, here we go again with Puck the Comic Weekly. And in the middle of page 7 of the first section is Donald Duckle, good for a chuckle. Say the magic words for the music with me. Squeegem, squeegem, chiddly chick chack. Let's have music to fit a quack quack. Donald turns on the radio and a voice comes out.
5: "And now, Aunt Fanny's Personal Problems Hour."
0: Donald smiles and settles himself down to enjoy Aunt Fanny's personal problems.
5: "Well, good afternoon, folks. This is Aunt Fanny, all ready to solve your problems. And the first letter is from a young lady."
0: Donald smiles and says,
6: "Ah, a young lady."
0: And listens as Aunt Fanny reads the young lady's letter.
5: "Dear Aunt Fanny, my boyfriend is so stingy, he only takes me to the cheapest places. I'm desperate, Aunt Fanny. What shall I do? Signed, Daisy."
0: Last picture, top row, Donald exclaims,
6: "The rotter."
0: Then first picture, bottom row, his eyes pop together, and he exclaims,
6: "Daisy! Daisy!"
0: And he realizes that the letter is from his girlfriend, Daisy, that she's complained about him to Aunt Fanny. And he listens as Aunt Fanny answers Daisy's letter.
5: "Dear Daisy, on your next date, wear your oldest, most ragged clothes, and he'll get the idea."
0: Donald smiles to himself.
6: "So, a trick, huh? A female conspiracy, huh? Well, we'll see about that."
0: And in a minute, with a trick of his own in mind, Donald has Daisy on the phone and is asking her,
6: "Like to step out for chow tonight with me tonight, Daisy?"
0: Daisy replies,
7: "Oh, I'd love to."
0: Last picture, Donald dressed in his very best clothes, and Daisy dressed in the very worst clothes, enter a beautiful high-class nightclub. Donald looks very pleased with himself, and Daisy looks very unhappy with herself.
8: Oh, see, what a problem.
0: And when the waiter sees Daisy, he looks just like this.

0: that was mean of Donald to take her into a nice place when she was dressed in old clothes.
1: Well, I think it was mean of Daisy to wear old clothes when she was going out with Donald.
0: Yes, but Donald had always taken her to cheap places. And when a man... when a man takes the girl to a cheap place...
1: Very well, then we won't read Blondie.
0: Oh, I'd love to have you read Blondie.
1: Oh, you changed your mind,
0: huh? No, I always love to have you read Dagwood and Blondie, and I know where to find them. Just pick up the first page of the second section of Puck the Comic Weekly.
1: Well, since you have it all spread out, I shall read Dagwood and Blondie. Ramafoo, ramafum, zim, zam, zombie. Conjure me music for Dagwood and Blondie. Herb Woodley's wife, in her bathrobe, has come over to Blondie's house, and she tells Blondie that Herb is working late, and she's scared to death in their house all by herself. Blondie says...
0: Oh, you're welcome to sleep here, Tootsie.
1: And upstairs they go. Blondie routs Dagwood out of bed and tells him...
0: Dagwood, you go downstairs and sleep on the sofa so Mrs. Woodley can sleep with me.
1: Dagwood climbs out of bed and goes downstairs. Last picture, top row, Dagwood settles down on the sofa. He yells...
2: Yellow!
1: Oh! The spring in this sofa is broken. It's cutting me to pieces. First picture, next row, Tootsie Woodley hands Dagwood a key, saying... Well, here's our key, Dagwood. Go next door and sleep in our bed. A little later, Herb Woodley comes home, saying...
3: Oh, man, I'm tired tonight. It's going to be good to get some sleep.
1: He goes right upstairs. Comes into the bedroom. Turns on the light. And looks at the bed. And his hat pops off his head. He exclaims,
3: Dagwood!
1: And Dagwood says sweetly... Oh, yeah. Your wife is sleeping over at our house with Blondie. By the time that Herb has gotten his pajamas on, Dagwood is sound asleep, making a terrible racket. Herb says angrily as he looks at Dagwood,
3: I can't sleep with all that snoring. I'll go over to his house and sleep on his sofa.
1: Over at Dagwood's house, Blondie and Tootsie, who have let Herb in, watch him as he settles down on the sofa. Blondie tells him...
0: Herbert, you can't sleep on that sofa. It's broken.
3: Oh, you're telling me.
1: But Blondie solves the problem by saying...
0: I'll go over to your house and sleep with Dagwood, and you two can sleep in our bed.
1: But first picture, bottom row. No sooner have Herb and Tootsie settled down in bed, in Dagwood and Blondie's bed, than the five pups come into the room. Herb says, uh-oh,
3: their pups are surprised to see us in Bombstead's bed.
1: Suddenly, the dogs begin to howl. Last picture, Dagwood and Blondie stick their head out of Herb's window and yell, shut those dogs up or I'll call the police. Herb and Tootsie stick their heads out of Dagwood's window and shout,
3: they're your pups.
1: And the pups stick their heads out of the window and howl and howl.
0: Wasn't that funny? Everybody was getting in and out of bed and sofas, and then they finally end up with Dagwood and Blondie in Herb's house, and Herb and Tootsie in Dagwood's house. I think that's so funny.
1: Yes, it certainly is. Well, now, how would you like to hear Uncle Remus and his Tales of Br'er Rabbit?
0: Oh, I'd just love to.
1: Well, goody, turn over the page past Jungle Jim and to the top of page 3, and here we go with Uncle Remus and his Tales of Br'er Rabbit. Say the magic words with me. Hippity-hoppity, make it a habit to give us music for old Br'er Rabbit. Uncle Remus says...
4: One time Br'er Coon's store was robbed, but the only clue was some great big footprints.
1: Yes, Br'er Coon's store had been robbed, and right out in front, leading away from the open door, are big footprints in the mud. Br'er Coon is telling the sheriff and Br'er Rabbit.
5: Yeah, he busted in during the night, but he only took sweet stuff, candy and sugar.
1: The sheriff looks to where the footprints lead and says,
4: And the footprints stop at the edge of the brush.
1: Br'er Rabbit scratches his head thoughtfully as he looks at the prints and says,
5: Now who can wear shoes that big? And he thinks and thinks.
1: Somewhat later, Br'er Rabbit is out in the woods talking to two little lizards, and he's saying,
5: All I ask you to do, Br'er Lizards, is to scout through the brush round here and see if you can find a pair of big boots.
1: And Br'er Lizard replies,
5: Well, I think I know where them boots is.
1: And they point over in the bush, and Br'er Rabbit looks in the bush, and sure enough, he sees two big shoes under the bush. And as he takes them out, one lizard says,
5: We see them here this morning.
2: And Lizard Number Two says,
5: "Yeah, but who do they belong to?"
2: And Br'er Rabbit replies,
5: "I think I know who."
1: And then Br'er Rabbit has an idea. And by the time we skip to the next picture, Br'er Rabbit has given the two little lizards some instructions. And he's putting one shoe on one lizard's back and the other shoe on the other lizard's back. And Br'er Rabbit says,
5: "Now you two boys do just like I told you. No matter where he goes, you just keep following him."
2: And Lizard Number One says,
5: "You just sit back and do the looking."
2: And Lizard Number Two says,
5: "Yeah, but let's go."
1: And down the road, the two lizards go, carrying the shoes on their backs. Of course, the shoes are so big, you can't see the lizards under them. So it looks like the shoes are traveling along all by themselves, which, of course, is a very strange sight to see. First picture, bottom row, the two shoes come traveling down the road toward Br'er Bear, who is sitting on a log surrounded by cans of sugar and honey and candy, which he's stolen from the store. All of a sudden, Br'er Bear sees the boots coming toward him. He exclaims,
6: Boots! Oh, them boots, there's walking, and I ain't in them.
1: And he gets to his feet and runs off down the road, hollering,
6: They's chasing me! Help! Help! They's got gold in them. I confess this. I took them sweets, Save me from them boots.
1: The last picture, he runs right into town and skitters up a lamppost. So scared is he. Br'er Rabbit lifts the two shoes off the two lizards and says to Br'er Bear,
5: "Br'er Bear, you tripped up on your own boots."
1: And Br'er Bear replies,
6: I has been tricked.
1: And Uncle Remus says,
4: "Guilty conscience runs for confession."
0: Wasn't that a funny look on Br'er Bear's face when he saw the two lizards coming toward him?
1: Well, it certainly was, and I'm afraid Br'er Bear's conscience got the best of him.
0: Oh, I'm afraid so, too. I knew he was guilty.
1: Well, now I'm afraid I'll be guilty if I don't read Prince Valiant to you.
0: Yes, you certainly will be.
1: Very well, then. Turn over the page. Go past the Comic Weekly Club, which I'm sure you follow every day.
0: Oh, yes, in the daily newspaper besides the Sunday paper.
1: And go past the Lone Ranger, across the page, past Little Iodine.
0: Oh, you don't have to turn all these pages. Just go to the right to the last page. That's where Prince Valiant is.
1: Oh, yes. And here we are on the last page of the second section with Prince Valiant in the Days of King Arthur. Hecate, Breckett, Gray Mulkin, and Quince. Music romantic for a fair, fair prince. After his battle with the bandits, in which he gave him a good whipping and set fire to their fort, Val meets some of the countrymen, good people who lead him to a ruined castle where a little old bald-headed man is found. His name is Sieur de Luc, who says,
7: Pardon the slight untidiness of my house, good sirs. I am seeking control of a monster who is boisterous at times.
1: Val looks at his small, hairless host. So this is the man those stalwart yeomen love and hold in such great respect. Sieur de Luc invites Val and his men to dinner. And last picture, top row, they dine in an unruined corner of the castle. Sieur de Luc tells him,
7: I am preoccupied with science, so I divided my land among my men and let them govern it in council. They do it better than I can. We all have greater freedom for our work.
1: And he goes on, first picture, second row.
7: I have a formula for arousing the energies of a genie. But so far, I have found no means of controlling him. Come, I will show you.
1: So they rise from the table and go to the center of the room, where there's a hole in the floor. The Sieur de Luc tells him,
7: Into this hole, I place the blood of a black rooster, so. A toad, so. And a broken wine jar, so. Now, on top of this, a bag of my secret powder. And then, chanting the magic words, Ooh, botheration, I roll in a red-hot stone.
1: They all look at the hole in the ground, wondering what the magic genie within will do. Suddenly, last picture of the row, the genie gives forth an ear-shattering roar, and an arm of flame hurls the stone skyward. There's an explosion as the stone shoots up. Everyone runs to hide, and a second later, the stone drops again on a table. The Sieur de Luc stands with folded hands, looking about him with a serene look on his face. First picture, bottom row. Val gets to his feet. But it takes much longer to get Eagle, Rufus, and Young Arf to return from their hiding places where they had run in such a hurry. Last picture, as Val looks at the strange little man in amazement, the Sieur de Luc thumbs through a book as he looks at the castle, which he has ruined by his experiments, and he says,
7: I am slowly reducing the formula. Next time, I shall leave out the toad.
3: Well, what do you think of that?
0: What do I think? I think he must be crazy. Look at that place. It's a mess.
1: Yes, it is. A mess.
0: Do you think it will help any to leave out the toad?
1: No, the toad won't do any good at all because the toad isn't causing any of that trouble.
0: Well, then, why does he use it?
1: Well, in the old days, people used to believe superstitious things, that by mixing up such things as toads and the blood of roosters and mumbling strange words that they could perform magic, but it never happened.
0: No? Then what caused the explosion?
1: Well, if you come next week, you'll find out.
0: Oh, I'll be here.
1: Fine. Now, that's all the time I have, but before I go, here's that nice fellow with some more interesting information. Well, honey, and all your boys and girls have got to go now.
0: All right, Mr. Tommy Bigby Man, but I'll be waiting for you next week.
1: Okay, that's a date, and a date with all your boys and girls. Be sure to meet me with a little friend, Miss Honey, next week when I read Puck the Comic Weekly. For I'm the Comic Weekly Man, the jolly Comic Weekly Man. I'll be back to read the funnies to you happy boys and honeys. Don't forget, boys and girls, see you all next week. Your friend, the Comic Weekly Man.

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8: 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Tell him that 14 minutes from now, the Equitable Society, the sponsor of this program, has some important news for homeowners as well as for people who are thinking of buying or building a home. Tell him that he's going to hear about a money-saving plan that will give him and you special protection. It's known as America's finest plan for home ownership. Tonight's FBI file, The Sinister Lighthouse.

0: As we speak to you tonight, an unprecedented tidal wave of crime is sweeping our country from coast to coast, through village and hamlet and town and city, destroying lives and property, and smashing savagely at the very pilings on which rests the whole structure of American society. It is the biggest crime wave in the history of our country. As to its magnitude, we need say no more than this, that major crimes alone, one of which we report tonight, are being committed at the rate of almost 5,000 every 24 hours. That morning, when her wounded veteran husband was discharged from a Long Island hospital wearing his first set of civvies in nearly 4 years, Ann Ruthwell was waiting outside for him in their small convertible. A few hours later, they were driving slowly over a rough dirt trail.
1: Ann?
2: Yes?
1: Can I open my eyes now?
2: Dick, don't you dare.
1: But I'm supposed to see where I'm driving.
2: I'm handling that. And besides, we're almost there.
1: Where?
2: Never mind.
1: Yeah, I smell salt water, don't I?
2: Do you?
1: We're in Maryland, right?
2: Are we?
1: Sure. And Maryland and salt water means we're somewhere along the shore of Chesapeake Bay.
2: Dick, keep your eyes shut.
1: Okay. I'll keep guessing. Let's see. You rented us a cottage?
2: No.
1: A tent?
2: No.
1: A foxhole?
2: All right, we're here. But don't look yet. There. Darling.
1: Hmm?
2: You remember that letter you wrote me from some island about where you'd like to spend our second honeymoon?
1: Yeah.
2: You said that you'd like to find an old abandoned lighthouse and... Well, look.
1: Baby, you did it.
2: Uh-huh. I found it about a month ago and finally dug up the people who own it.
1: Oh, gee, this is wonderful.
2: They never come here, so they said we could use it.
1: Oh, baby.
2: There's not much furniture.
1: Who cares? Come on. Let's go look inside, quick.
2: Oh, be careful, darling.
1: Never mind my leg. Come on. Give me your hand, baby.
2: Okay. That's the front door right there.
1: Well, what are we waiting for? Let's take over. How old is this place, you know?
2: Very, very old.
1: Maybe we'll even find some buried treasure around.
2: I'm sure we will. Here we are.
1: Wait a minute.
2: What's the matter?
1: We've got to do this according to regulations. I'm carrying you through the doorway.
2: Oh, but get down, you can't.
1: I'm carrying you, baby. Come on.
2: Oh,
1: that's the way we do it.
2: Careful.
1: Okay. Now, a big kiss before I put you down. Huh?
2: Look. Look over there on the couch.
1: Wait a minute. You stand right here.
2: He looks like he's dead. Dick, is he...
1: No, he's not dead. But he's sure knocked out.
2: What happened to him?
1: The hypo needle on this table probably has something to do with it.
2: What's he blindfolded for?
1: I don't know, but looks like we've stumbled into something, baby.
2: What do we do, Dick?
1: We're going to get the police as fast as we can. Come on, let's...
3: Stay where you are, Posey.
1: Who are you? Answer me.
3: If there's any questions to be answered, the boss will take care of that when he gets here. In the meantime...
2: Oh,
3: that's for crashing the party without an invite. Now sit down.

0: Earlier that day, in the Baltimore field office of the FBI, Agent in Charge Grant received an urgent telephone call, after which he quickly summoned Special Agent Coleman to his desk.
1: Got something hot off the wire, Mr. Grant?
2: Yes. You know who John Berkeley is?
1: You mean the plastic manufacturer here?
2: That's the one. He just telephoned. His son, young Howard Berkeley, has been kidnapped.
1: Well, when was this?
2: Sometime after 6 o'clock last night. Young Berkeley had gone up to the family cottage on the bay yesterday by himself to work on his boat.
1: Yes.
2: At 6 o'clock, he telephoned his home to say he was staying at the cottage all night. And that was the last they heard from him.
1: Well, how did they know he was kidnapped?
2: The father just got an anonymous telephone call a while ago to that effect.
1: Oh.
2: The caller, a man, said Berkeley would receive his instructions later.
1: And in the meantime?
2: Here's the location of the cottage Berkeley gave me. You should be able to find it, all right.
1: Uh-huh.
2: You better take a run up there right now and see if you can pick up any leads.
1: Oh. Okay.
2: I'll arrange to have approaches covered right away so we'll get the ransom note without having to contact Berkeley in the open to get it.
1: Right.
2: Get back here as soon as you can. Things may start moving fast.

0: Anne.
1: Yes, sir?
0: Give me your hand. I want to stand up a minute.
1: But that man...
0: My leg's getting stiff.
1: Oh, here.
2: Wait a minute. What are you doing?
0: Just stretching.
2: Sit down.
1: He just got out of an army hospital. He was wounded.
2: So what?
1: He has to exercise his leg.
2: Not on my time, so sit down.
0: If you didn't have that gun...
2: Look, I've got it.
0: Okay.
1: How long are you keeping us here?
2: I told you. That's up to the boss. Wait a minute. That's him coming now.
1: Does that mean we can go?
2: Well, you can ask him that question. He must have saw your car.
3: Huh?
2: Yeah?
3: Whose car is that?
2: Well, we had some unexpected company, but everything's under control.
3: Oh. Who are they?
2: They claim they got permission to use the lighthouse for a second honeymoon.
3: Well, how romantic. Who are you?
0: I'm Dick Roswell, and this is my wife.
3: Where do you come from?
0: We live in the New York suburb, Scarsdale.
3: Oh, the Westchester set, huh?
2: What do we do with them?
3: Mr. Roswell?
0: Yes?
3: I think you ought to know what's going on here.
0: I already have an idea.
3: Did you tell him, Ox?
2: Of course not.
3: Well, that character on the couch there is what you'd call in Westchester a house guest. He's staying here until we collect a chunk of dough from his old man.
1: Kidnapping.
3: Lady, you're being very crude. This is strictly a business deal.
2: Look, what are you telling them all this stuff for?
3: Because they're going to help us, Ox.
2: Huh?
3: On account of this is a business deal, Mrs. Roswell is going to write a business letter for us.
2: Well, what's the idea?
3: A dame's handwriting will set up a good false lead.
2: Oh. Oh, yeah, I get it. And besides, her fingerprints won't mean anything, huh?
3: That's right, Ox. Mrs. Roswell, you'll find a box of paper and a pencil on the table there.
1: You mean you want me to write
0: it? It's okay, baby. Here's the paper.
3: Did I ask you to butt in?
0: I'm just handing her a sheet of paper, that's all. Here, Anne.
3: Ready, lady?
1: Yes, sir.
3: Then take this note. To Mr. John R. Berkeley, 2705 Linwood Drive, Baltimore.

0: Here's the Berkeley's morning mail, Mr. Grant. Just came.
1: Good.
0: And if I'm not mistaken, here's the letter we've been waiting for.
1: Handle it carefully, Goldman. We don't want to spoil any fingerprints.
0: Right. Here you are.
1: Yeah, I cleared the post office at 2 a.m. this morning.
0: Yes.
1: Well, let's have a look.
0: What does it say?
1: Berkeley is supposed to leave $20,000 in fives, tens, and twenties in a sack in the boat up at the cottage.
0: When?
1: By midnight tonight.
0: Okay. What's that say about the Baltimore Herald?
1: Berkeley is to run a notice in the afternoon's Herald saying instructions are being complied with.
0: The usual threat, of course, to the victim.
1: Yes.
0: Well, there's not much time to get that notice in the paper.
1: It'll be in there. And the money will be in the boat tonight, too. I'm calling Berkeley now to arrange it. Now, while I'm doing that, get a messenger and shoot him over to the bureau with that note.
0: To check it for fingerprints.
1: Yes, and the handwriting, too. Which is a woman's, or I miss my guess.
0: Looks like it.
1: Well, we ought to hear from the bureau in 2 or 3 hours. Maybe we'll get the lead that will drown those water rats.

0: Say, boss.
1: What is it, Doc?
0: You need any help?
1: No, I'm just about finished.
2: What's he doing?
0: Guy in Berkeley up. We deliver him tonight.
3: Can he whistle any other song?
0: He happens to like that song. He also happens to like the singer who uses it.
2: It also happens to be driving us crazy.
4: Well, everything's in real good shape.
0: Boss.
4: Well?
0: What time is it?
4: Why?
0: Well, it'll take us nearly an hour to row across to that boathouse.
4: That's right.
0: Well, how much time we got?
4: Enough.
0: You haven't said what we're going to do with him and her.
4: That's right.
0: Well?
4: Ox, give me the hypo needle.
0: Berkeley don't need no more, boss. I just stuck him a few minutes ago, remember?
4: Ox.
0: Yeah?
4: The needle.
0: Okay. There you are. And here's the stuff.
4: Mrs. Roswell?
3: Yes, sir?
4: Raise your right sleeve.
2: Wait a minute.
4: Well?
2: You're not going to give her any hypo.
4: Raise your sleeve, Mrs. Roswell.
3: No. No, don't.
2: You heard what I said.
4: Raise your sleeve.
3: No! No, no!
2: Get away
3: no.
2: from her! Get away from me, you...
0: Hold it, John!
4: Thanks, Huck. Now load Berkeley in the boat for you while I put Mrs. Roswell...

And now, before the FBI file on the sinister lighthouse resumes, as it will in just a moment, here's that important message for homeowners and home buyers. This week, at the Equitable Life Assurance Society, I met a self-sacrificing father. Because of an expensive operation that saved his little daughter's life, this father found that he was unable to meet the monthly payments on his home. But he'd forgotten that the Equitable Society's Assured Home Ownership Plan provides a cash fund for just such financial emergencies. Well, you should have seen the relief on his face when he learned that he could keep his home and that the cash fund in his Assured Home Ownership Plan would take care of his monthly payments for a full year. This cash fund is just one of five major advantages of the Assured Home Ownership Plan. The other four are, one, the mortgage is canceled, paid off in full if owner dies. And besides, every dollar previously paid on principal is returned in full to the widow along with the canceled mortgage. Two, the special cash fund increases as the mortgage shrinks. It can be used to shorten the term of the mortgage, pay off a 20-year mortgage, for example, in as little as 14 years, saving 6 years' interest. Three, mortgage interest not at 6%, not at 5%, but at only 4%. Four, liberal allowance to cover title search, lawyer's fees, and other closing costs. No broker's commission or bonus charges. Frankly, there is no other plan like this anywhere. The Equitable Society calls it America's finest plan for home ownership. It protects you against the two major hazards of home mortgages, death and hard times. So if you're planning to buy or build a house, or if you now own a home, get complete information on the Assured Home Ownership Plan from your Equitable Society representative. 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EQUITABLE. The Equitable Life Assurance Society of the United States. And now back to the FBI file, The Sinister Lighthouse.

0: In crimes of abduction, such as reported tonight from the files of your FBI, kidnappers have all the advantages at first. But not for long does this unfavorable balance remain intact. For time and events in the course of executing their prepared plot are constantly at work against them. And quite often, it is some unexpected event which leads to their undoing. Certainly in this case, the appearance of the war veteran and his bride at the lighthouse hideout was an unexpected event. It is now about 11 o'clock. On the floor of the lighthouse lie the unconscious forms of the war veteran and his bride. A few yards away, the kidnappers are putting out from shore in a rowboat. At their feet, the drugged body of their victim. And in the Baltimore office of the FBI, a few miles away.
1: Well, an hour from now, Mr. Grant, the kidnappers will have collected that $20,000, and here we are just sitting.
2: I know. This is the toughest part of a kidnapping case, Coleman.
1: I'd give anything if we could be at that boathouse when they get there.
2: So would I. But we can't gamble with the victim's life.
1: Well, we should be hearing from Washington.
2: I know they've had the ransom note for several hours now.
1: There must have been some fingerprints on it.
2: Maybe none that got a record of.
1: Washington.
2: I hope so. Grant speaking. Right. It's Washington, all right.
1: I got my fingers crossed.
2: Hello? Yes? Uh-huh. Woman's handwriting, huh? We see that much. Any record of it? I see. What about fingerprints? What? But that doesn't make sense. Uh-huh. All right, I got the name. Lives where? Okay, we'll go to work on it right now. Thanks.
1: What doesn't make sense?
2: The note was written by a woman. There are five good fingerprints of a man on it.
1: Well, that's not so hard to take.
2: But this part is. The duplicates of those prints were found in the non-criminal file.
1: Huh?
2: They are the prints of a discharged veteran with a clean record.
1: Well.
2: And what's more, he was just released yesterday morning from a Long Island Army hospital.
1: Hey, wait a minute.
2: That's what I say. But fingerprints don't lie.
1: I know,
2: he and his wife live with his family in Scarsdale, New York. Let's get the New York office on the phone, and fast.

0: Say, boss.
1: Well?
0: I think we got away with them 20 G's too easy.
1: Just keep on rowing, Ox, and be thankful for this fog.
0: Anyway, I'm glad we got that kid off our hands now.
1: I think you've got a point there, Ox.
0: Yeah, I was beginning to get... Hey.
1: Well,
0: wait a minute. Look, that kid won't be able to tell nobody nothing about us, because he never got a look at us.
1: That's right.
0: But the other two got a real good look at us.
1: So?
0: Well, maybe we ought to go back to that lighthouse and knock him off for keeps.
1: Look, so far we've done this job clean, and that's the way it stays.
0: But they can identify us.
1: For that, they need our names, where we're from, and our fingerprints, none of which they have.
0: Yeah, but if...
1: Keep on rowing to where we hit the car. We're getting back to New York fast.

0: Take it easy, fella.
1: Huh?
0: You'll be all right.
1: Who are you?
0: We're special agents of the FBI.
1: FBI?
0: That's right.
1: Oh. Anne. My wife. Where is she?
0: She's right here.
1: But they
0: apparently were... she was drugged.
2: She's coming around all right now, Mr. Grant.
0: Good.
2: It'll take a couple of minutes for her mind to clear.
1: If I ever get my hands on those dirty...
0: Just tell us what you know about them, quickly.
1: Well, sure, but... But how did you get here? I mean...
0: Fortunately, your fingerprints were on the ransom note.
1: Good, then it worked.
0: What do you mean?
1: I did that on purpose. I knew my prints would be on record on account of being in the Army, and maybe you could trace us here that way.
0: That's just what happened.
1: Ann and I came here for our second honeymoon.
0: We know all that. We've talked to your folks. And you stumbled into a kidnapping.
1: Yeah.
0: And they forced your wife to write the note.
1: That's right.
0: They've collected the ransom by now. Now it's up to us to catch them. With your help.
1: What do you want to know?
0: How many were there?
1: Two.
0: Can you give us a good description?
1: Let me see.
0: Well, did they have any distinguishing characteristics or marks or habits that might help us?
1: The only habit I remember was the boss kept whistling the same tune over and over and over.
0: What tune?
1: I never heard it before.
0: Any particular reason for him whistling it?
1: The other one let something slip about some girl that sings it all the time.
0: Who was she?
1: He didn't say.
0: Did you get any idea where they're from?
1: They seem to know New York pretty well.
0: See if you can remember how the tune went.
1: Well, I'm not much good at that. Anne. Anne, darling.
3: Dick.
1: Everything's all right, baby.
0: Maybe she can remember how that tune went.
1: Yeah. Anne. Listen, baby.
3: Dick, I'm so sick.
1: You're gonna be okay, darling. Listen, you gotta help these men. They're from the FBI.
3: What?
1: That tune he was whistling all the time.
3: Tune?
1: Yeah, the one that kidnapper whistled. How did it go?
3: I don't remember.
1: Sure you do. You never forget a tune. Come on, snap out of it, baby. You remember that song, it might help the FBI catch them.

0: The FBI? What do you want to see me about?
1: Since you're a prominent nightclub operator here in New York, Mr. Cardone, you might be just the man who can help us.
0: What do you mean?
1: We want you to identify a tune for us.
0: Tune? What tune?
1: We don't believe it's published. Probably special material. Mrs. Roswell.
2: Yes.
1: Would you sing it for him?
0: Hey, now look here. If this is some trick to get this girl an audition...
1: We identified ourselves, Cardone. And we're after a couple of kidnappers. Sing the tune, Mrs. Roswell.
0: Okay, okay. I know it's not an audition gag now.
1: What's the tune?
0: That's Kay Wentworth, theme song.
1: Who's she?
0: Nightclub singer. I booked her here several times.
1: Where is she now?
0: Around town. Why?
1: Who's her boyfriend?
0: Is she married?
1: To whom?
0: Trumpet player.
1: Oh.
0: That bad?
3: Look, Mr. Grant.
1: Yes?
3: Just because our man whistles a tune all the time doesn't necessarily mean he knows Kay Wentworth.
1: That's true.
3: He might be, well, just an ardent admirer of hers. Is Miss Wentworth singing anywhere now, Mr. Cardone?
0: No.
3: You know what I'm thinking, Mr. Grant?
1: I believe I do. Mr. Cardone.
0: Yeah?
1: I'm sure you book your talent for the club far in advance. But this is an emergency. And if you cooperate with the FBI, you may be helping out...

0: And now, ladies and gentlemen, as the piece de resistance of our Sunday night celebrity show here at the Key Club, we present that scintillating singer of sophisticated songs, Miss Kay Whitworth.
1: There she is, boss. Oh, she's gorgeous, huh?
2: You keep quiet now, Ox, or you'll eat this bottle.
1: Huh, boss?

0: Hey, boss.
1: I told you to keep
0: but
1: quiet.
0: Look who's coming this way.
1: I don't care who it is.
0: It's them kids from the lighthouse.
1: What?
0: And I got two other guys with them.
1: Let's get out of here.
2: Just a minute, you.
1: What's the idea?
2: I believe you already know Mr. and Mrs. Roswell here. And we're special agents of the FBI.
1: Look, I don't know what...
3: They're the men, all right.
2: Then sit back down, both of you. We went to a lot of trouble to arrange Miss Wentworth's appearance here, especially for you, mister. You ought to hear the finish of her number. You'll have a lot of time to whistle it.

The Berkeley kidnappers were tried and convicted and sentenced to life imprisonment in a federal penitentiary. Yes, the tremendous upsurge of crime in post-war America finds the kidnapper at work again. Undaunted by the fact that his predecessors back in the 20s and early 30s were without exception brought to justice. But your FBI warns him here and now that once again, with the cooperation of you, the American citizen, he and all his breed will be wiped out.

0: Next week, another thrilling case in the files of your FBI. We'll tell you about it in just a moment. Certain features of the Equitable Society's assured home ownership plan are easily remembered, such as the low interest of only 4% and the fact that if the owner dies, the widow owns the home free and clear. But there are other facts about this plan that you should know. And that's why we suggest you see the nearest Equitable Society representative without delay. He has all the information at his fingertips and plenty of literature for reference and study. Call him tomorrow. Look up the number of the Equitable Life Assurance Society in your phone book. EQUITABLE. The Equitable Life Assurance Society of the United States.
1: Next week, we will bring you another colorful story from the files of the Federal Bureau of Investigation. Flowers for the Corpse.
0: The incidents used in tonight's Equitable Life Assurance Society's broadcast are adapted from the files of the Federal Bureau of Investigation. However, all names used are fictitious, and any similarity thereof to the names of persons living or dead is accidental. Tonight, the music was composed and conducted by Frederick Steiner. The author was Frank Ferries, and your narrator was Dean Carlson. This is your FBI, is a Jerry Devine production. And now this is Carl Frank speaking for the Equitable Life Assurance Society of the United States and the Equitable Society's representative in your community, and inviting you to tune in again next week at this same time when the Equitable Life Assurance Society of the United States will bring you another colorful story from the files of the Federal Bureau of Investigation. Flowers for the Corpse. On This is Your FBI.
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7: Quaker Puffed Wheat is shot from guns. 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
8: Connor. I owe it to the memory of my father to save his name, to find his murderer. And for the first time in my long search for the ring, I've got something to go on, thanks to you. Let me get back to Shanghai. Let me see Turnbull, and I promise...
9: No, son, you shall not get away.
8: But why, Con? Why?
9: This is the fateful hour in the destiny of the cult of Nan Kaifeng. Unless the gold detector ring is returned before the new moon rises, and we are thus able to ascertain whether this is the true idol, the ancient curse of Ting Yang shall fall upon us all, and all our people will die.
8: I respect what you've said, Con. I realize the importance of your problem, but why do you insist I have the ring? Isn't it obvious Turnbull has it? Didn't he promise to return it to you and then renege on that promise?
9: Indeed, he promised to return it, and he would have done so if you and your friends had not intervened. He has told us distinctly, my son, that you have the ring.
8: And you trust his word on it more than you do mine.
9: Yes, because we know how important it is to you to have the ring. Of what use could it possibly be to Mr. Turnbull?
8: I don't know, but I'd sure like to find out.
9: You are deluding yourself when you question Mr. Turnbull's honor and integrity, my son. He is a great man, known and respected throughout the world for his kindness, his generosity, his philanthropy. We cannot doubt him, but we can doubt you. Mr. Lee, help us. Help us to save our province. We know you have the ring. Give it to us. You shall go free. Withhold it from us longer, and you shall pay the full penalty.
7: Terry's 11th hour draws closer in the form of an unnamed but perilous threat which the Khan now holds over his head. Meanwhile, in a secluded tea room hidden away in one of the side streets of Shanghai...
10: We'll have to make this meeting pretty short, friends. My date with Turnbull is in less than an hour.
11: Why in the name of Aunt Martha did we have to pick this revolting ghost nest, Pat?
12: Because it's out of the way. We won't be overheard. And there's no chance of Turnbull seeing us all together. So eat your soup, Boston, and stop yammering, huh?
11: Yes, Bob.
10: Nice little stories in the papers, aren't they?
12: Yeah, I was reading them just before you came. Poor Terry and Connie, plastered all over the front pages.
10: Murder suspect stage daring jailbreak. Police spread dragnet. Magistrate says no clue yet to whereabouts of Terry Lee and Connie. But their capture expected momentarily. Phooey. Anybody with any sense could tell, looking at that picture of Terry, that he never would commit a murder. Look at him. So nice and so honest and so sort of cute. I can't stand it, thinking of the trouble he's probably in now. What are we going to do?
12: I only wish we could remember the name of that problem.
10: Oh, it's a funny name, Pat. It's like Nanky Poo or something.
11: Oh, fine. Somewhere in the province of Gilbert and Sullivan, no doubt. That should give us a hot lead.
10: Okay, wise guy. If you're so smart, what have you two turned up since this morning that might be considered a hot lead?
12: Well, not very much, I'm afraid.
10: Pat, I'm kind of ashamed.
12: Now, wait a minute.
10: For practically 10 years now, Pat, ever since Terry was a kid, you've been running his life here in China, watching him like an old mother hen, ordering him around and telling him when he should brush his teeth and go to bed. And yet what happens? The first time Terry really gets into a jam, you just sit there and don't do anything.
11: Mother Burmer. May I have the salt, please?
10: No.
11: And as for you, Patrick, you'd better sit in the corner for the next half hour.
12: You're right, Burma. I know I haven't been much of a help so far, but I'm doing all I can.
11: We haven't exactly been sitting still, Burma. In fact, we did just a little sleuthing about an hour ago.
10: Pat, will you stop jiggling that little box around? It makes me fidgety.
12: Mm-hmm. Sure. Sorry.
10: Say, let me see that box.
12: I thought you might be interested.
10: Pat. It's a box of cough drops with an American label on it.
12: Yes.
10: Where did you find this?
12: In the house where Chung Fu was murdered.
11: They ought to move that place to an amusement park. It'd make a first class spook house. Do those little lozenges mean anything, Burma?
10: Mean anything? Do you know who uses cough drops just like these? I've seen him take them.
12: I was hoping those might be something our friend Turnbull left behind.
10: I know these are Turnbull's. Friends, I could be mistaken, but this innocent little box here might very well be the weapon we need against Turnbull. If these won't make him talk, I don't know what we can do.
12: What are you going to do with him, Burma?
10: Just leave that to me. Uh-oh, look at the time. I've got to be getting back to the garden.
11: Take it kind of easy with that guy, Burma, will you? We like having you around.
10: Oh, sure. Don't worry about me. Well, I'd better be shoving off. Meanwhile, see if you can't figure out what the name of that province is. And you, Hotshot, check your friends, won't you? We've got to figure a way somehow to help Turnbull get back to the States.
11: Sure, I'll do my best. But why do we want to get him away?
10: That's part of my bargain with him, Hotshot. If I can promise him a safe exit, I think he'll let me see the ring. Well, here goes Sister Burma, off to the lion's den. Keep your fingers crossed. I'll see you later.
7: Pat and Hotshot watched the poised, trim figure of Burma as she walked out of the tea house, heading for her dangerous rendezvous. Anything can happen now, and probably will. And Hotshot says admiringly,
11: "What a gal. They don't come any braver, do they?"
12: You can say that again, Boston. But come on, time's a-wasting. We'd better get to work.
11: Okay, I'm right with you. But I can't help wondering, Pat, if the cops can't find Terry and Connie, how in the name of Aunt Martha can we?
7: That's a good question, Hotshot. But you and Pat had better get going. Time's getting short for Terry and Connie, and Burma may soon be starting something that you, too, will have to finish. In a moment, Burma faces Turnbull for the showdown. But first,
13: Say, do you know why I refer to Quaker Puffed Wheat and Quaker Puffed Rice as giant-sized breakfast grains? Why? 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Yes, in the big Quaker mills, huge guns are loaded with the premium grains of wheat or rice. Now, listen to the actual sound as these guns are shot off. Man, oh man, out they come. Quaker Puffed Wheat and Quaker Puffed Rice. These tasty grains are now giant grains, exploded up, up, up to 8 times normal size. They're crisp and tender, shot through with nut-like flavor. 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What's more, they're good for you. Furnish the food value of restored natural grain amounts of vitamin B1, niacin, and iron. Tomorrow, sure, treat yourself to a bowl full of swell-tasting Quaker Puffed Wheat or Quaker Puffed Rice. 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Sliced peaches or pears, for instance. Get the whole family in on the fun. Boy, it's delicious. A long, low convertible speeds through the lonely country roads on the outskirts of Shanghai. In the front seat, the ever-quiet Sage at the wheel, with the surly-faced Bright beside him. In the back seat is Burma, and beside her, a distinguished-looking gentleman who seems completely at peace with the world as he puffs at a cigarette through a long ivory holder. There's nothing in this pleasant picture to suggest the excitement that lies just ahead.
14: Ah, this is indeed pleasant, Anna. It was most kind of you to keep our little engagement for this afternoon.
15: The pleasure is all mine, Mr. Turnbull.
14: Won't you call me Crawford? All my friends do, you know.
15: Why, yes. Yes, of course, Crawford.
14: Thank you. My dear, I've been watching you. Is something disturbing you? You look just a little unhappy.
15: Oh, it must be this big hat. It always gives me a dark, moody look.
14: Mm-hmm. Are you sure that's all? Or are you still unhappy over the disappearance of young Mr. Lee?
15: Oh, why should I worry over him, Crawford? I haven't given the boy a second thought.
14: Such a nice young man. What a shame he's gotten himself into so much trouble. I don't suppose you've had any word from him.
15: None at all. But after all, he's no particular friend of mine. Why should I hear from him?
14: You almost convinced me, my dear.
15: Crawford.
14: Yes?
15: Not that I care, of course, but where was it they took Terry Lee? Can you remember the name of the province?
14: No, I don't believe I ever heard of it before.
15: Oh.
14: Why do you ask?
15: No reason. No reason at all. Just curiosity, I guess. But let's talk about something more interesting. Let's talk about you, Crawford.
14: Me? I'm afraid you'll find I'm a rather dull subject.
15: Oh, stop being so modest. Everybody knows you're one of the biggest names in banking and world trade and finance and philanthropy and charity and everything.
14: Well. How about being my press agent?
15: Tell me. After all, it isn't every afternoon I spend with such a celebrity. When I write my folks back home about this, I want to give them the real lowdown. So give Mr. F. Crawford Turnbull.
14: Well, I guess you'd call me the epitome of everything routine and stuffy. I'm the sort of man journalists like to refer to as chairman of so many boards they can't be counted, or respected denizen, or genial philanthropist, or... Well, what is the matter with this cough of mine?
15: That reminds me, Crawford. I have something in my purse here.
14: Oh?
15: Just the thing you need for that cough.
14: Really?
15: Yes. Here, Crawford. Try these.
14: Where did you get these lozenges, Burma?
15: I took a little walk this morning. I found them in the strangest place. A dark little house on Fang Street.

0: Irma.
1: I took a little walk this morning. I found them in the strangest place, a dark little house on Fang Street.
0: Is that so?
1: Yes. Lucky, isn't it, that somebody else likes the same lozenges that you do? For, of course, they can't be bought outside of the United States.
0: Yes. Yes, it is fortunate. Irma, my dear, you're a very clever young woman. I realize it more and more as I get better acquainted with you.
1: Thank you. Thank you, Crawford.
0: Have you heard anything further from your friends about my, my possible exit from China?
1: Yes. They think it can be arranged. Have you heard anything further about the ring?
0: I wouldn't be at all surprised. My dear, let us go back to the gardens for a cup of tea and a little talk, shall we?
1: By all means, Crawford. By all means.
2: Well, it looks as though Burma played her hand just right, doesn't it? Turnbull didn't admit much about those lozenges, but it isn't hard to see he's getting crowded into a rather dangerous corner. Do you think he will now show Burma the pirate's gold detector ring? And meanwhile, what of Terry, whose whole future seems to depend upon the whereabouts of that ring? In a moment, we'll hear the Khan tell Terry a very strange thing. But first, ask Mother. She knows. Mother knows the quality that comes first in a food. 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Yes, folks appreciate quality. So remember, only the premium grains of wheat or rice are selected for these delicious, ready-to-serve cereals shot from guns. For the best, always look for the big red and blue package with the famous Quaker man on the front. That's your guarantee that you're getting the original, the one and only Quaker puffed wheat and Quaker puffed rice.
3: Mr. Lee, we have just received an interesting report from Shanghai.
4: What kind of a report, Khan?
3: Your friend, Miss Burma, I believe, is spending the afternoon with none other than Mr. F. Crawford Turnbull.
4: I don't believe it, sir.
3: There are so many things you don't seem to believe, son. 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
7: 14 years ago, Mrs. Patricia Gregory's yacht was wrecked in the South Seas. 14 years, Mrs. Gregory has searched the world over in hopes she might find her little daughter Joan alive and well, though the world has always believed the child was lost in the shipwreck. Now, the Gregory yacht, the Joan Gregory, is on the high seas, once more searching for little Joan. Captain Bradford is in charge of the cruise for Mrs. Gregory, and Jerry Hall, a young amateur radio operator from California, is with them. The yacht is 5 days out of Los Angeles, running through the South Seas. We find Mrs. Gregory, Captain Pex Bradford, and Jerry Hall in the chart room on the Joan Gregory.
8: Gee, but it's great to be really in the South Seas with you, Mrs. Gregory. Now that Captain Bradford has quit being suspicious of me.
9: You could hardly blame him, Jerry. We didn't know there was another radio in the country that would receive on that wavelength, much less transmit on it.
10: Oh, forget it, son. I guess you'll do.
9: I only hope we won't be disappointed. If we do locate this island, and if the little girl on it is... Oh, if she only could be my...

0: Well, John.
1: Now, Patricia, don't get too worked up over this story.
2: But this is the real thing. I know it is. Nobody would make up a story like that about your little girl. And look at the way those mysterious radio messages have kept coming in every day we've been at sea.
0: I know, Jerry, but people have made up some wild tales to try and get some of my money. You know, I've offered a big reward for news of Joan.
2: It's swell you named this yacht after her.
0: I've thought and prayed of nothing but Joan for 14 years. Now, I may be near her at last.
1: Well, if there's any truth in this story, we'll soon know it. We're about 4,000 miles from Los Angeles.
2: Are we getting close to the island?
1: We're getting close to the spot on the chart where the old sailor said the island was, if that means anything.
0: We've just got to find an island where he said it was.
2: But the chart shows there isn't an island anybody could live on within 100 miles of the position the old man gave.
1: Right, Jerry, and the chart is probably correct. We'll keep looking around. A lot of ocean in this vicinity. And if there is such an island...
0: Tex, you do think there's a chance, don't you?
1: Now, don't get your hopes up. There's always a chance of anything happening in the ocean. Come in. Come on in, Skipper. What's on your mind?
3: Radio.
0: What about the radio?
3: Message.
2: What about?
3: Sailor.
0: Let's have it quickly, Skipper. More news about the island?
3: No.
1: Come on, Skipper, out with it. What about the old sailor?
3: Dead.
0: Dead?
2: Dead?
1: No more news, eh?
3: Nope.
1: That all there was to it?
3: Yep.
0: Then we know as much as the old sailor will ever be able to tell us about his magic island and the little girl on it.
2: I'm afraid so, Mrs. Gregory. But if the old man told the truth about the position of the island, we can find it easy enough.
1: That all, Skipper?
3: Nope.
1: Got something on your mind?
3: Yep.
1: Let's have it.
3: Come.
1: Me?
3: You.
1: I'll be with you in a minute, Skipper. We've got a little work to do on this chart now.
3: Now.
1: Important?
3: Very.
1: Okay, you and Jerry work on that chart, Pat. I've got to go up on the bridge with the Skipper.
2: Gee, Captain Bradford's sure a dandy fella, isn't he?
0: I think so, Jerry.
2: Uh-huh. I can see you do.
0: Why, Jerry?
2: Oh, I don't mind. It's all right with me.
0: Well, thank you, Jerry.
2: Oh, that's all right. Say, there's something I don't quite understand about this boat of yours.
0: Oh, yes?
2: That funny old guy that was just in here and won't say more than a word at a time, he's the skipper, isn't he?
0: Yes, and though he does have a peculiar way of speaking, he's the best yacht captain I've ever seen.
2: Oh, sure, sure. Anybody can see he knows his business on the water. But what I mean is, well, you call him skipper and Captain Bradford captain. Now, all the boats I ever heard of, there was only one skipper and he was the captain. Or only one captain and he was the skipper. Or only... Oh, now I'm all mixed up.
0: Well, that's easy, Jerry. The skipper, Captain John Craig, is captain of my yacht. Captain Bradford's title is from the Army, and he acts as master and owner's representative when we're aboard the Joan Gregory. Anything else you'd like to know about me?
2: Well, gee, I don't mean to be rude, Mrs. Gregory, but you made me tell you all about myself. And you even had my dad come down to the dock and asked him a lot of questions.
0: So we did, Jerry. You must remember that you came to my house at midnight, a stranger. And surely you understand that in a case like this, we couldn't take any chances with you.
2: Well, I'm taking chances with you.
0: I never thought of it just that way, but perhaps you are, Jerry. Very well. Cross-examine.
2: Swell. Your house was a funny place. With a front door that took flashlight pictures of a fellow when he opened it.
0: I have a great many valuable things in my home.
2: Well, that part's all right. But how about the shortwave radio in your automobile? You know, it's against the law to have a shortwave set in your car. Unless you're working for the government. Say, are you a G-man? A G-lady?
0: I'm afraid I can't answer that, Jerry. At least not until we know you a little better. In the meantime, you can safely look to Captain Bradford for all your orders.
2: I'm glad to get that much of it straightened out, anyhow.
0: And now that you're satisfied as to my offices, we'd better study this chart as Tex told us to.
2: Oh, may I ask you just one more thing about your little girl?
0: Of course.
2: Well, nobody knows exactly what she looks like now. But I've been thinking about that picture you showed me of yourself. You know, taken when you were about the same age Joan is now. Don't you think she would most likely look like that picture?
0: Why, I suppose she might. Why do you ask?
2: Well, to tell you the truth, Mrs. Gregory, I've been hoping she would look exactly like that picture.
0: Uh-huh.
2: Then if she'll only grow up to be as pretty as you are now... Well, it's kind of nice for a fellow to know what his girl is going to look like when she gets older.
0: Jerry, Jerry, you're way ahead of yourself, I'm afraid. Why, you're just 16 now, and Joan would be barely 15.
2: Well, 16's pretty old. I guess I know what I want. And when we find Joan, well, you see, I'll show you.
0: Oh, Jerry, you do help me a lot. I've been rather hopeless and doubtful about it all. You seem to be just taking it for granted that we're really going to find my little girl.
2: I've got a hunch. And when I get a hunch, everything's going to come out slick.
0: Oh, Tex, what did the skipper say? What's wrong? The storm getting worse?
2: Sounded like it when you opened that door. But the boat isn't rolling any more than it was.
0: Well, Tex, what is it? You look so... Has something happened?
1: I don't think so, yet. But if it hasn't happened, something is going to happen.
0: What?
1: The skipper took me up forward and showed me, well, things I'd never seen before.
2: Is the storm going to be a bad one?
0: Oh, that wouldn't make Tex act like this, Jerry. He's been through a lot of storms.
1: But this is different. This is one storm we can't go through.
2: What? Well, what do you mean, sir?
1: Just what I said, son. And if it doesn't make sense to you, then we're in the same boat.
0: Tell us what it is, Tex. Jerry and I aren't afraid. What's going on?
1: I've been standing up there on the bridge with the skipper for 10 minutes. The bow of this boat has been right up against what I'd call a heavy bank of fog, and there we stay.
2: Is the wind so high we can't make any headway?
1: Did you ever see a bank of fog stand? Stand perfectly still in that kind of a wind?
0: Tex, what are you getting at? A fog bank standing still in a gale. And the boat doesn't make any way?
1: No, you might as well come on deck, both of you. Then you won't think it's just me that's crazy. Come on. Now, come up forward and see it for yourselves.
2: Golly, whiskers! That's some squall, all right. And we're running right smack into the center of it.
0: I've seen lots of these. Let the skipper make everything fast, and we'll go below and ride it out.
1: You've never seen one of these. We've been right here with the prow of this craft hard against that fog bank for the last half an hour. And the engines are full speed ahead.
2: You mean that fog is holding us here just like a brick wall?
0: Why, that's impossible.
2: I guess if the storm was hard enough, we'd almost stand still.
1: We might, Jerry, but that isn't it. Even if that could be the case, wouldn't this fog move a little? Wouldn't the roll of the boat change? And look around you. Wouldn't the storm be going someplace?
2: Golly gee, you're right, Captain. Look, Mrs. Gregory, the ocean is as smooth as if it had oil on it, everywhere except right in front of us. And the sky is clear. There is something funny about this.
0: What can it mean, Tex? I never heard of anything like this before. It's weird, uncanny. Just the smooth mountain of fog ahead, dead ahead. We're on the edge of a roaring storm, and yet we can't be, for all's clear around us. The motors are nearly tearing the boat to pieces, yet we don't move. What is it, Tex? What is it?
2: Now, don't get excited, Mrs. Gregory. I guess nothing can happen that the skipper and Tex and I can't handle.
0: I'm not exactly afraid.
1: No, nor I, but I'd like it better if we could understand it.
2: Will you let me try something, Captain? I've got an idea.
1: That's one more idea than I've got. Go to it, son.
2: Well, signal the engine room for full speed astern, and let's see what happens. I never heard of a storm that you couldn't run into or out of or around or away from or something.
1: We'll try it, Jerry. Full speed astern it is.
2: Now they're coming. It's pulling hard astern now.
0: But we don't move. The yacht acts as if she was tied up by the bow. We don't move, Tex. We don't move.
1: Steady, Pat. Don't go to pieces. Well, Jerry?
2: That didn't do any good, did it? I give up.
0: There must be something to do. This can't be real.
2: Gee, that's funny. The storm stopped.
0: And the engines have stopped.
1: Everything has stopped. Why, there isn't a sound.
2: That fog is standing perfectly still and straight, like a gray cement wall. Only a little tiny piece of fog floating off into the still air. This is getting kind of spooky, isn't it?
1: There's something mighty wrong here. I don't like it.
0: But what can we do?
1: Yes, Skipper, what is it now?
3: Stopped.
1: What stopped?
3: Everything.
2: Generators? And everything in the engine room?
3: Everything.
1: I'll get on the radio and see what I can raise.
3: Stopped.
1: Well, we can run it from the batteries.
3: Dead.
1: Battery's dead, eh? Then every instrument on board is stopped. You stay here and stand watch, Skipper. Hold the crew ready. I've got an idea. Come back in the chart room, Pat. You too, Jerry.
0: All right.
2: What are you thinking of, Captain Bradford?
1: Look at this chart.
0: Oh, our position doesn't mean anything if the instruments are out of order.
1: But the instruments were all right just as we hit this thing, whatever it is. We haven't moved since. There. Right there is our exact position. Look at it.
0: Oh, I see it now. Look, Jerry. We're there. This is the spot.
2: Then our position is right. The old sailor said, yeah, the ship won't move. That bank of fog. Sure it is. It must be. This is the Magic Island.
4: 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That's why we love them. They really do know what they like. Tibby. 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It might have been cooked specially for him. 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
1: The Damon Runyon Theater,

0: Once again, the Damon Runyon Theater presents another story by the master of storytellers, Damon Runyon. And this one, the hilarious Romance in the Roaring Forties. And to tell it to you, here is Broadway.
1: Thanks. Maybe you know a citizen who is called Dave the Dude. And maybe you know another citizen who is entered under the name of Waldo Winchester, who writes a gossip column. That is his real name. Although some of the characters claim this handle is one of those nom de plumes, which is fancy French for an alias. Well, how this Winchester tangles with Dave the Dude, and how Miss Billy Perry, Dave the Dude's girl, figures in, is quite a story, which I will tell you in a minute.

0: And now back to the Damon Runyon Theater and the famous story, Romance in the Roaring Forties.
1: As I am saying, Walter Winchester is an influential citizen along the staff. But he is no more that way than Dave the Duke. Although Dave is better known by the gendarmes of various settlements than he is by the general public. Well, one night I am sitting in the 1600 Club, which belongs to one Miss Missouri Martin, whom we call Mizzou for short. Mizzou is at the table with me, and the conversation is as follows.
2: You have not been around lately, Broadway, Vincent.
1: Well, not exactly, Mizzou. It is just that I have not the time.
2: I've made a few additions to the place.
1: So I see. Especially in the doll department in the show. In particular, I noticed one...
2: Sure. The little brunette, third from the end. Do not notice her anymore.
1: What?
2: You know Dave the Dude.
1: Although I am not a real personal friend, I know Dave the Dude.
2: Would you say he is a man to double-cross?
1: I would say that Dave the Dude is a man not to cross, even in the singular.
2: Then forget the little brunette, third from the end.
1: Oh, why?
2: Because Dave the Dude was in the other night. He also saw her.
1: Mizzou, I do not think I ever see the little brunette third from the end.
2: And you better tell all the boys.
1: I will give the information around.
2: Her name is Billy Perry. Would you care to meet her?
1: Oh, no. She is not my type.
2: You mean Dave the Dude is not your type?
1: You are correct. And speaking of Dave the Dude, your front entrance is filled with him.
2: Every night he comes here. Every night. There's still one more show to go, but Miss Billy Perry will not be in it.
1: Why not?
2: Because Dave says she is a delicate creature and can do only one show per night.
1: Hmm, this sounds like Dave is serious.
2: Billy is the first doll I think he's serious about.
1: Here he comes. Goodbye.
2: No, stay.
3: Hello, Miss Sue. Broadway. How goes it?
1: Never better.
2: Hello, Dave.
3: Is Miss Perry done for the evening, Miss Sue?
2: Are you asking me or telling me?
3: Will you ask her to join me?
2: Sure. Right away, Dave.
1: Well, if you will excuse me, Dave.
3: You are my guest. I want you to meet a very wonderful creature.
1: Oh?
3: Broadway, have you ever been in love?
1: Only once.
3: How'd it feel?
1: I do not remember. I am only 6 years old at the time.
3: You're missing something wonderful, Broadway. I thought all dolls are alike until I meet this Miss Perry.
1: She is special?
3: Extra. You will call her Miss Perry.
1: See, and that is her name. I will be glad to.
3: The other night I had to cool off Little Mitzi because he called her a dame.
1: Little Mitzi does not know any better.
3: I repaired that flaw in his character. Hey, Broadway. Look. There she comes.
1: While Dave's eyes are glazing over like two molasses apples, I look where he points. I admit that this Miss Billy Perry is something for the books. She is prettier than someone. And $1 million worth of figure is putting it at a low estimate. She comes up to the table.
4: Hello, Davy.
3: Hello, Billy. Broadway, meet Miss Billy Perry.
4: I am charmed beyond measure, I'm certain.
1: How are you?
4: Just fine, Mr. Broadway.
3: Are you tired tonight, Billy?
4: No, not very. But I am hungry.
3: Broadway, go to the kitchen. Tell the chef I want to order.
1: Oh, sure. Anything special?
3: Broadway... You will tell the chef to bring everything so Miss Perry can make a choice.
1: Well, I am able to tell by Dave's actions that he is more than somewhat on the ropes for Miss Billy Perry. It is not long before everybody knows this, and this fact keeps other citizens away from him. Well, a couple of weeks go by as they do. And it is one night in the 1600 Club that Harry the Horse and I are sitting at a table when who nudges up but Waldo Winchester.
5: Oh, hello, Broadway. Harry.
1: Hi, Waldo.
5: Hello, Waldo. Mind if I sit down?
6: If it will make you more comfortable, please do.
5: Same old Harry. What's new, Broadway?
1: I take it you are looking for items for that column you write?
5: Always on the lookout for something good. There is nothing good. Nice crowd in here tonight.
1: Nothing special.
5: Oh, I wouldn't say that, Broadway. Do you see what I see?
1: That all depends on what you see.
5: Who's that girl?
6: Which girl?
5: The little brunette, third from the end.
6: I am unable to see that far due to a slight nearsightedness.
1: I do not know her.
5: Don't give me that, Broadway. You know everybody.
1: Oh, that is a figure of speech.
5: Hey, what's the matter with you? I ask you a question, that's all.
6: It is not a good question.
5: I don't get this.
1: Look, Waldo, we do not know the girl.
5: No?
1: To repeat, no.
6: How is the column going, Waldo?
5: Fine, just fine. Hey, she's a very pretty girl.
1: I read your column this morning, Waldo. It is very good.
5: Thanks. Maybe I should have come in here before this. Looks like I missed something.
6: Waldo, that is not all you are going to miss.
5: Huh? Hey, what are you talking about? You... Hey, Broadway. She smiled at you.
1: You are making the mistake, Waldo. She does not even know me.
5: Then why is she coming over here?
6: I do not know, but I am going over there to the door that leads out.
1: I'm going with you, Harry.
4: Broadway, wait a minute.
1: Good night.
4: Harry, wait.
6: I have an engagement on the other side of town, a very important one.
4: What's the matter with him? Broadway, you sit down or I'll tell Dave you were rude to me.
1: I am sitting down.
5: Well, Broadway, you going to introduce me?
1: I wish I didn't know you.
4: Oh, you're Waldo Winchester. Gee, I read your column in the paper every morning. I see your picture on the top.
5: Thank you.
1: Miss Perry.
5: Oh, Miss Perry, huh? Miss Perry, may we have the honor of your company?
4: Now, isn't that gentlemanly-like? Gee, did you hear that, Broadway?
1: I wish that I am deaf.
5: May I order something for you, Miss Perry?
4: Well, I'm not hungry, but I could eat.
5: Good. Broadway, how about being a good egg and running out to the chef? Tell him it's for me.
1: Uh-huh. What do you want?
5: Well, seeing that this is a very special occasion, you'd better have him bring, well, everything. Miss Perry can make her choice.
1: And that is that. It so happens that Dave the Dude is out of town when this happens, and he does not get back for 2 weeks. Waldo is seen every night in the 1600 Club, and Miss Billy Perry is seen with him. Somebody tells him that this is unhealthy, but he laughs it off. He figures because he is with a newspaper, Dave the Dude will do nothing. But one night, I am standing at the corner of 50th and Broadway when I see Dave the Dude. He is coming toward me. I try to duck, but I am stopped before I get 10 feet.
3: What's the matter, Broadway? Could it be that you don't want to see me?
1: I did not see you come up, Dave.
3: You know my boys.
7: Yeah, we know, Broadway.
1: I am acquainted with them, yes.
3: Broadway, let's you and me have a little talk, huh?
1: We don't have much in common.
3: I think we do. Broadway, it has come to my attention that one night you introduced a citizen named Waldo Winchester to Miss Perry.
1: I do not.
3: That is the way I heard it.
1: It is a libel.
3: It is liable to be bad for you if I find out this is true.
1: Where do you hear this?
3: Around. I just got in this morning. I went to see Miss Perry. It seems she is out with Waldo Winchester. I asked some characters how this could be, and I hear that one night you introduced Miss Perry to the said citizen.
1: Look, Dave, it is none of my doing.
3: I am inclined very much to believe you because I know how very careful you are of your health. But, I want you to tell me something.
1: Sure, sure, Dave. What is the information you are seeking?
3: Is it a bigger rap to bump off a newspaper guy than anybody else?
1: Dave, this is very foolish of you. Miss Perry is only one doll.
3: One in a million. I want you to do me a favor.
1: I will do anything I can.
3: I want you to call off this Waldo Winchester.
1: Me? How?
3: That is up to you. It is now 12 o'clock at noon. At 10 o'clock tonight, I would like very much to know that Miss Perry and Mr. Winchester are strangers. Totally. It is up to you.
1: It is up to me, he says. He does not give me instructions, so I am on my own. And it is lucky I am not on my back, because Dave the Dude is a very tough citizen. Well, that night I go to the Club 1600. The word is out that Dave is back and that I am on the spot. As Angie the Ox says...
8: It is up to you, Broadway. If you do not call off Waldo Winchester, then Dave will cool him off. And that will be bad.
6: Yeah, like Angie says, Broadway, it will be bad.
1: What am I going to do, Harry?
6: I do not know. But I know what the newspapers will do if one of their ilk meets with an unfortunate incident. They will start a campaign about some characters. And we will have to go on vacation.
8: I do not want to go on another vacation. I'm just back from one.
6: Broadway, there is Waldo and Miss Perry. Go over and talk to them.
1: What will I talk about?
8: Not the weather. You have a more important subject.
6: Go ahead, Broadway.
7: I have a feeling that I do not like the way I feel.
8: Go ahead, Broadway.
7: I am on my way.
4: Well, if it is not Mr. Broadway.
5: Hello, Broadway.
7: Hello.
5: Well, sit down. Have something to eat.
7: I will sit down, but my appetite is not with me.
4: What's the matter? You look pale.
7: That is natural under the circumstances.
5: Hey, what's eating you, Broadway? You look as though you'd seen a ghost.
7: Do not mention that word or anything in connection with it.
6: Something troubling you?
7: Well, it is like this.
4: Well, it is like what?
7: It is too late to mention it. Here comes Dave.
4: Oh, him.
7: He has his boys with him.
5: So what?
7: I wish you knew how silly that question is.
9: Well, well, well. Is everybody having a party?
7: This is the end of it.
4: I'm glad to see you back, Dave.
9: Sure. Mr. Winchester, how are you?
5: Never better, thanks. And you?
9: I am fine. Broadway?
7: You want me to leave?
9: No. I just want to tell you it's almost 10 o'clock.
7: It could be that your watch is fast.
9: It is correct.
4: What is going to happen at 10 o'clock?
7: Miss Perry, anything could happen at 10 o'clock.
5: Say, what is this all about?
9: You don't know, Mr. Winchester?
5: Of course I don't.
9: I take it then, Broadway, that you have not spoken.
7: Look, Dave, let me explain.
9: I will take matters into my own hands.
7: No, wait!
9: Boys, Corson.
5: Hey, what is this? What's the pitch, Dave?
9: I am going to write a column for you, Waldo. And this one will be in the obituaries. And you will have company. Broadway?
7: Yeah?
9: It is now 10 o'clock.

0: And now back to the Damon Runyon Theater and the famous story, Romance in the Roaring Forties.
1: Well, there we are. Dave and his boys, Miss Billy Perry, Waldo Winchester, and me. It is not long before Waldo gets the idea that things are more than somewhat wrong. He looks at Dave the Dude, and the scene is as follows.
2: Dave, what is this?
3: Mr. Winchester, I am going to erase
1: you. Oh, listen, Dave.
3: Shut up.
2: I don't get this.
3: You will, but before I put a permanent chill on you, I will give you this for an appetizer. All right, get up, Mr. Winchester. I will never shoot a man when he is lying down.
2: You're crazy.
3: Get up.
4: Dave, don't. You don't realize what you are doing to the man I love.
3: I know what I am doing. The man you love?
4: Yes, the man I love. He is a fine person, a man of tastes, and he is a fine man.
3: Do I hear you say that you love him?
4: I love him.
3: And him?
4: He has never told me, but I have every reason to believe that he does.
3: I want him to tell me. Boys, lift him up. You hear what Miss Perry says?
2: No, I have a buzzing in my ears.
3: She says she loves you. Is that so?
2: She said that?
3: Billy, tell him.
4: I do love you, Waldo.
3: And you love her?
2: Well, Miss Perry is a very fine girl.
3: A lady.
2: But
3: what?
2: I can't talk with a gun in my face.
3: I will take it away. Now, do you or do you not love Miss Perry?
2: Well, I...
4: You do love me, don't you, Waldo?
3: Answer.
2: Yes.
4: Waldo, darling.
3: I guess this is the end of my romance. Miss Perry, I cannot do what I came here to do tonight. I came here to terminate Mr. Winchester. Mr. Winchester, do not break her heart, or I will break a few things myself. Goodbye. Come on, boys.
4: Waldo, you loved me. You told me.
2: Uh-huh. I told you.
1: What's the matter, Mr. Winchester? You look as though you see a ghost. Well, that is that. Dave the Dude disappears, and nobody knows where he is. Now, this may look like the end with everybody happy, but it is not. We are all wondering where is Dave the Dude and what he is holding up his sleeve, because we know it is not his custom to back away so easily. One day I find out. I am sitting in Mindy's when in comes Angie the Ox. He is very excited as he says to me,
5: I'm glad I find you, Broadway.
1: What's the matter?
5: Broadway, this is a bad day for all the boys.
1: Huh? What?
5: Dave has put the snatch on Waldo Winchester.
1: This is not true.
5: It is true. I get the word from little Mitzi, who gets it from one of Dave's own boys.
1: He's crazy. He should know that kidnapping anybody is bad, much less a citizen connected with a newspaper.
5: Not only that, but he sends for all of us.
1: Where is he?
5: At the Woodstock Inn.
1: What is Dave doing out in the country? The fresh air will kill him.
5: I do not know, but he sends for all of us to come to the Woodstock Inn, quick and very fast.
1: But why?
5: Well, there's only one thing we figure, that he invites us to watch him put the chill on Waldo Winchester.
1: I am not going.
5: Oh, we will all go to Dave's party. If we do not, we will not go any place at any time later.
1: I think you are right.
5: Oh, we are caught.
1: There is no train fast enough to get us away.
5: Come on, Broadway. Little Mitzi passed the word we should be there by 1:00.
1: It is only 9 now.
5: Broadway, in a case like this, we allow ourselves plenty of time.
1: Well, it is like Angie said. It looks like we are all witnesses to the Winchester execution. It seems that Dave the Dude blames all of us for not keeping a better eye on Miss Billy Perry. Anyhow, we get to the Woodstock Inn, and the place is more than somewhat crowded by characters. But when I get in the door, I am almost knocked over by what I see. I am standing there when Dave the Dude comes up to me, and the scene is as follows.
3: Well, how do you like it, Broadway?
1: I do not understand this thing.
3: Broadway, you are at a wedding.
1: Huh?
3: It is like this. I figured that I should do something for Miss Perry.
6: What could I do better than give her a big wedding to Mr. Winchester?
1: But, I mean, does Mr. Winchester know this?
6: It was more than somewhat of a surprise. We did not tell him until he got up here.
1: I see. But he is here.
6: Yeah, my boys brought him. There he is, over there.
1: He does not look very happy.
6: He is still surprised at the developments.
1: I see.
6: Well, as soon as the minister gets here, we'll have the wedding. Say, Broadway.
1: What, Dave?
6: I do not like the way Mr. Winchester is taking this. Go over and cheer him up.
1: From his looks, I think that will be impossible.
6: Try it. Go on. I'm going to see about this.
7: Hello, Dave.
6: Go with Broadway, Harry.
7: Oh, sure. Where are you going, Broadway?
1: To see Mr. Winchester. Come on. Hello, Mr. Winchester.
2: Hello.
7: Hey, for a man about to be married, you do not seem happy.
2: I am not happy.
1: But why not? Miss Perry is a very lovely doll.
2: But not for me.
7: Do not let Dave hear you say that.
2: I've got to get out of here.
1: How? Are they still watching me?
7: Yes.
2: Oh, this is terrible.
1: You do not love Miss Perry?
2: No.
7: Never mind. Love will grow on you.
2: But what about my wife?
1: Huh?
7: You did not say something about a wife, did you?
2: Yes.
1: Does that mean you are married?
2: Yes, and my wife is very strict with me. She won't approve of this.
7: Neither will Dave. Broadway, if this shindig today goes on the rocks, that will be all. He will bump this Mr. Winchester.
2: Oh, please, go somewhere else and talk about that. I don't like it.
1: You don't?
7: Mr. Winchester, you have put us all on the spot.
2: You're on a spot.
1: How does it happen you do not mention your wife before this?
7: Why,
2: you know how it is.
7: No.
1: Well, where is she?
2: She just came into town today. Not many people know I'm married to her.
7: She is in town?
2: At the Park Plaza Hotel.
1: She does not live there?
2: No, she travels with a circus.
7: With a circus?
2: Yeah, she's an acrobat. Her name is Lola. She's the one who holds up the five others in the big finale.
1: Is she big?
2: Very. She's even bigger than Angie the Ox.
7: Mr. Winchester, you are on a spot. But you will marry Miss Perry, because otherwise we will be in a spot.
2: I can't marry Miss Perry.
1: Then you will tell her, because here she comes.
4: Waldo, darling. Look, Dave gave me an engagement ring from you, and a wedding ring, and he is going to be the best man.
7: There is no question about that.
4: Isn't it all too thrilling? It's just like a movie.
1: You can leave a movie.
4: You're funny, Broadway.
1: Very funny.
4: But, Waldo, you look so sad. You should be happy. Happy and laughing.
6: Well, the minister will be here in a half hour. Meanwhile, everybody have a good time.
4: Oh, Dave, you're such a wonderful, kind man.
6: It's all for you, Miss Perry. It's for your happiness. And his.
7: You know, something tells me this is gonna be a peculiar wedding.
1: Well, Dave arranges things. He is very happy seeing that Miss Perry is made happy. Waldo tries to get away three or four times, but they run him down and bring him back before he is 10 feet away. The minister gets there, and we help Waldo to the altar, where Dave is giving Miss Perry away. But then something happens. The minister is just about ready to begin when...
8: Hey, where do you think you're going?
9: You can't go in there.
10: Who says I can't? Where's my husband? Where's Waldo?
6: Hey, what's the idea? Who let this doll in here?
8: She is a very big doll.
2: Lola! Lola!
10: Waldo, baby, what are they doing to you?
2: Lola, please get me out of here.
6: Just a minute. Boys, watch the doors and windows. Look, who are you?
10: Lola Winchester, you cheap tin horn sport.
6: What?
10: This is my husband you're trying to marry off.
4: Husband? Waldo!
2: This is my wife, Lola.
6: Oh, wife? Oh, why, you...
10: Get away from him!
6: I'll cook him. I'll take him apart.
10: Come on, get up and I'll knock you down again.
6: Why, you...
10: Take my husband away, will you? Kidnap my darling, will you?
6: Stop knocking me down.
10: I'll knock anybody down who tries to stop me. Come on, Waldo. I'll take you home.
2: Sure, baby, sure.
10: If anybody wants more trouble, just come to Lola, and I'll give it to you.
1: And she picks Waldo up, throws him over her shoulder, and walks out. Dave, the dude, is on the floor, and everybody else is too surprised to move. It is Miss Perry who comes to life first.
4: I ain't gonna be married.
7: Not to Mr. Winchester. Chester.
6: All right, boys, come with me. We got a job to do.
7: Oh, Dave, wait a minute.
6: And you, Broadway, you got something coming. And the rest of you.
7: You can't rub them out, Dave.
6: I'm going to.
7: But the newspapers.
6: I don't care about them.
7: Miss Perry.
4: What?
7: You are well rid of such a man as Waldo Winchester, who keeps such a large wife undercover. He is a rat and a snake in the grass.
4: He is... Well, I guess he is.
7: He is not worthy of you. You need a man who is. Perhaps you will find such a man for yourself.
4: What do you mean?
7: I mean, you do not have far to look.
3: What are you talking about, Broadway?
7: Dave, you love Miss Billy Perry.
3: I do.
7: Miss Perry, Waldo Winchester is not the man for you because he is more than somewhat married. But...
3: Me?
7: You.
3: Oh, gee.
4: It is a shame to let all these pretty decorations go to waste and the ring. And I'd have to give it back if I wasn't married.
3: Oh, you could keep it.
4: I think you are the man for me, Dave.
3: Me? You mean that?
7: Sure she does, Dave. Where's the minister?
8: He is waiting.
3: Well, then, what are we waiting for? Come on!
9: Broadway, I take off my hat to you.
7: Harry, I take off my hat. But only because for a minute it was very hot in here. And so Miss Perry and Dave the Dude are married. But it is not until a day or so later that the payoff comes, which I will tell you about in a minute.

0: Well, it is a day or so later that I am sitting in Mindy's having some goulash when Harry the horse comes in and sits down.
1: Hello, Broadway.
0: Hello, Harry.
1: It was a nice wedding.
0: I am glad it was a wedding.
1: I am very glad it was a wedding. However, there is one thing that is causing me some trouble.
0: What is that, Harry?
1: It is this. Only the boys know that Dave puts the snatch on Waldo Winchester and takes him to the Woodstock Inn. Is that correct?
0: That is correct.
1: But this Lola doll comes right out there. Now, how does she know we are there? Well, do you know Broadway?
0: Maybe she is a bloodhound.
1: You know, this morning I am thinking. I remember that you were missing that day for about 10 minutes. Could it be you put in a phone call to the Park Plaza Hotel?
0: I do not say one way or the other.
1: But it fixes everything.
0: You mean because Lola comes there and gets Waldo, everything is all right.
1: That is right.
0: And now, Harry, I will tell you something. Suppose this marriage between Dave and Miss Perry does not turn out all right. Who gets the blame?
1: The citizen who put in the phone call to the Lola doll.
0: Exactly. So I hope you are very forgetful. Because you are the only one who knows I am missing for 10 minutes.
1: Broadway, I do not ever remember you being missing for even 1 minute.
0: Harry, you are a gentleman.
1: Broadway, you are a genius.
2: 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Another famous Damon Runyon story. 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

0: have gun, will travel. Starring Mr. John Daner as Paladin. San Francisco, 1875. The Carlton Hotel, headquarters of a man called Paladin.
1: Oh, Mr. Paladin.
2: Yes, Mr. Laird?
1: In regard to that matter we were discussing this morning, well, I've given it a little thought and...
3: Paladin.
2: Excuse me, Mr. Laird. Over here, hey boy.
3: Oh, Mr. Paladin, a telegraph message come just now for you. Here.
2: Thank you.
1: As I was saying, Paladin, I've given the thing some thought, and while I must admit you drive a hard bargain...
2: Hey, boy, I want you to help me with my things. I'll be leaving.
1: Paladin, I'm prepared to meet your terms. $3,000.
2: I'm sorry. I've just received a better offer.
1: A better offer? How much?
2: Not a cent, Mr. Laird. This offer has nothing to do with money.
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2: The telegram read, "Need you urgently. Barton Ranch, Three Rivers, California." That's all. But that was enough because it was signed Phyllis Thackeray. Three Rivers wasn't far, a hard day's ride. And as I rode through the spring morning, I thought about Dr. Phyllis Thackeray. Our trails had crossed just once, briefly, but I'd never forgotten her. A courageous doctor and a very special kind of a woman. It was near sundown when I rode up to the Barton Ranch house.

0: Yes?
1: My name is Paladin.
0: Oh, yes, sir. Come in. I'm Tom Barton. Dr. Thackeray asked me to send you the telegraph message.
1: Where is she?
2: We don't need you here, mister. Going back to San Francisco.
1: Who are you?
0: This is my father. He owns this ranch.
1: I'm here to see the doctor. Where is she?
2: That telegram was a mistake. My son and I can handle things here.
1: I want to see Dr. Thackeray, and I want to see her now.
0: Now, wait a minute.
1: I'll give you just that, mister. 1 minute to show me that girl.
2: You walk into my house and get rough with me, and I'll have
0: you... Now, Pa, there's no reason for any fuss. Mr. Paladin just wants to see the doctor.
2: That's your way, isn't it, Tom? Back away from anything tougher than a stake. Fall over and play dead when the man tells you to.
0: That's not true, Pa. I just don't believe in fighting when there's no fight called for.
2: Nor at any other time.
1: Where is the doctor?
2: There, in the study.
3: Who is it?
1: Paladin.
3: Paladin. Just a moment. Come in. Shut the door and bolt it. Paladin, my patient here is very sick, and it's contagious.
1: Are you all right?
3: I was vaccinated 2 years ago back east, but anyone can carry the germ. It's smallpox.
1: I see.
3: I should have said something in the telegram.
1: You're afraid I wouldn't come?
3: Would you have?
1: I didn't have anything important to do.
3: Paladin.
1: And I've been vaccinated, too. Hello, Phyllis.
3: Hello, Paladin.
1: How long have you been here by yourself?
3: I guess I've lost count.
1: Any sleep?
3: Well,
1: You need rest. Sit down on that cot. Is that coffee hot?
3: Yes.
1: You take a half teaspoon of sugar, don't you?
3: You remember.
1: Lots of things. Here.
3: Thank you.
1: Why did you send for me?
3: To help me do my duty as a doctor. At the point of your gun, if necessary.
1: Uh-huh.
3: It's serious, Paladin. The man on the cot over there, Nate, was the chuck wagon cook on the roundup. They sent him back to the ranch when he got too sick to work. He could have infected every man in the outfit. I have to see that each one of them is vaccinated.
1: Well?
3: Well, there's a supply of vaccine at Fort Landis, and I've sent them a telegraph message. But it'll be 3 days before it gets here. The men will be back in the morning.
1: 3 days? Can't they wait?
3: Those men have worked 6 months without a break. They have 6 months' pay coming. They'll be so anxious to get paid off and get into Stockton, they won't wait for anything.
1: Well, when you explain about the smallpox...
3: Well, that's the trouble. We have to keep that a secret. They'd run like rabbits if they knew.
1: You want me to keep them here?
3: Yes. Paladin, you'll have to.
1: All right, I'll do what I can. And Dr. Thackeray, you'll have to get some sleep.
3: Oh, no, I...
1: Come on, lie down there. I'll cover you with this blanket.
3: But, Nate...
1: I'll watch, Nate. If there's any change, I'll call you. Now, come on. Settle down. Get some rest. I'll take over.

0: Be careful, you're going to land in the bathtub.
1: Who's driving this flying saucer, you or me?
0: Well, what do you see?
1: Oh, germs. Millions and millions of germs.
0: Sure, here on Earth, disease, germs, and viruses live in bathrooms.
1: Wait, here comes a lady. She's putting a dash of Lysol in with those suds, and she's mopping the floor. Wow, look at those germs and viruses drop dead.
0: Boy, are you stupid. I thought all Martians knew that Lysol brand disinfectant kills disease, germs, and many deadly viruses on contact. Disinfects from one cleaning to the next as nothing else can.
1: That's right. I remember my 7 grandmothers saying Lysol makes your favorite cleaner work better, including many that claim to sanitize.
0: I'm sorry you learned to speak English by listening to commercials.
1: And Lysol comes in regular or pine fragrance for as little as 29 cents.
0: How much is that Martian money?

0: Paladin. How's Nate?
1: He's no better. Dr. Thackeray thought you should know.
2: I should have got Nate off his place when he first come back.
1: I understand the men who were with him on the roundup will be back in the morning.
0: That's right.
1: And if he dies, there'll be no way of concealing the cause of death. It'll be a stampede from this ranch in all directions.
2: Let him go.
1: You can't. Every man allowed to leave this spread without a vaccination could be carrying death to who knows how many people.
2: That's the men. They're back early.
0: We're not going to be able to handle them, Pa.
2: Well, I'm going to try. You're back early, Fred.
3: Boys in a hurry to get paid off, Mr. Barton.
4: We're leaving come early morning.
2: Fred, why don't you come on in the house? Got to have a little talk before you go anyway.
3: Sure thing. I'll be back right after I get things put straight. You just get our pay ready meanwhile.
4: Come on, fellas.
2: Yeah, mister, you ain't going to be able to handle those men.
1: Look, they work for you. Which of you is going to give the orders to keep them here?
2: I didn't ask for this fuss.
1: Tom?
0: Fred Cooley's the range boss. It'd be a waste of breath talking to him. He'll do what he wants.
1: No, he won't. He'll do what he's made to do. What you tell him to do, Tom.
0: But Fred won't listen to me.
2: Tom, you went against my orders, getting that female doctor in here, keeping Nate on the place. You started this. Now, let's see you try to finish it.
0: Now, wait a minute, Pa.
2: This will be your ranch one day, son. You ought to be running it now.
1: He's right, Tom. Sooner or later, whoever is foreman will have to start taking orders from you. Nobody's going to stand by you with a gun for the rest of your life.
0: Yeah, I guess you're right. I'll try.
2: I hope he does it. He wasn't such a weakling.
1: Tom will be all right.
2: He's got no gumption. You gotta fight, Paladin. Talk's no good.
1: Barton, I've let my gun speak for me too many times. Believe me, words are better.
2: We'll see.
1: Hours passed, and Phyllis slept fitfully while I sat watching the sick man. The false dawn was just beginning to break when I heard the men coming up from the bunkhouse. I walked out into the front room. Barton sat in a chair by the dying fire.
2: They're coming.
1: Yeah, it's after 5 o'clock.
2: Let's go meet them. Well, boys,
3: Mr. Barton, what about this?

0: Well, boys,
1: Mr. Barton, what about this here talk of Tom's?
2: I think you ought to apologize.
1: Steve Pauly here thinks Tom was serious about our not getting paid off this morning.
2: Well, I ought to apologize.
1: Steve, just simmer down. I said Tom was funning with us. Who was right, Mr. Barton, me or Steve?
0: Where is Tom?
1: What about our money, Mr. Barton?
2: We want it now, don't we, boys?
0: We sure do.
1: And that's how it'll be. There's a strong box in your study, Mr. Barton. You get our money out and ready now. We're riding out, sunup.
0: Cooley, you're talking to me now, not my son.
1: I know who I'm talking to.
0: Now, wait a minute.
1: I ain't waiting, not at all. Either you open that safe or we break it open right now.
0: You step up onto this porch, I'll put a bullet in you. Well?
1: You can't shoot us all, Mr. Barton. And that money is due,
3: He said you're not going in there.
1: What's your business here, mister?
3: I'm just helping a friend.
1: All right. Sunup's in an hour. Gonna take me that hour to gather my gear together. Then I'm coming right back here for my pay and riding out. Don't try to stop me.
3: It's up to you.
2: You know something, mister? You're right. It is up to us.
1: Now, hold on.
2: I ain't gonna hold on for nobody. I don't figure to wait until sunup.
3: Don't be a fool. He's not hurt bad. A couple of you men get him back to the bunkhouse and take care of that arm.
1: We'll do just that, mister. And then we'll be back.
3: Phyllis?
4: Paladin, come in. I heard shots.
3: That's all right. How's your patient?
4: His pulse is steadier. Fever's no better, though. If he can only make it until daylight, he'll have a chance.
3: More quinine?
4: Not for a while.
3: Is there anything I can do for you, then?
4: Yes. Talk to me. Keep me awake.
3: Talk to you? That's not so easy anymore.
4: You've never had any trouble finding words.
3: Well, the words are easy enough. The words that don't count. But now, with you, it's different.
4: Is it, Paladin?
3: It's because we're the kind of people we are.
4: What kind of people are we, Paladin?
3: We're neither of us ready for marriage. You have to go on with your work because it's important to you and to the people who need you.
4: And you have to go on with your work because... because you're you.
3: Yes.
4: Paladin, I'm confused. Have you been proposing?
3: No. No, I've been explaining why I haven't proposed.
4: Oh. Well, it's flattering. I know there aren't many women to whom you feel it necessary to explain why you're not proposing.
3: This is the first time.
4: I believe it's time now for Nate's quinine.
3: Can I help?
4: No, I think... Paladin. He's better. His fever's dropped. I think he's going to live.
3: You've done your job well, Doctor. I hope I meet with as much success with mine.
4: Hear that? It's been a long night. Paladin. Good morning.
3: Good morning.
4: I'm glad, I guess.
3: Hmm?
4: That we're the kind of people we are.
3: Oh. Of course. For now. Well, you've got work to do. I'll see you later.
4: Where are you going?
3: Out front. I've got a little job to do at sunup.

0: 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Take The Couple Next Door, for instance. Family comedy at its hilarious, warm-hearted best. You can be sure of one chuckle after another as you listen to the Daffy Diary of Mr. and Mrs. Piper and their small brood. The Pipers are prone to a peck of pretty pickles, which means for you, a peck of smiles. You'll enjoy hearing such longtime favorites as The Couple Next Door, The Romance of Helen Trent, Right to Happiness, Ma Perkins, The Second Mrs. Burton, Young Dr. Malone, and Whispering Streets. 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
1: It's almost sunrise, Barton.
2: Fred Cooley will be here. I know him.
1: I'll be waiting.
2: It's not for you to do. I don't like this, letting another man do my work or my son's work.
1: Yeah, where is Tom?
2: He's still out somewhere. I guess he just don't have what it takes. I'll have to handle this myself.
1: I'll be back. Tom? Tom!
3: Over here, Paladin.
1: Saddling your horse, what's the idea?
3: I guess you might say I'm figuring to run out.
1: Oh?
3: Paul's right. I can't face up to a fight. I tried to talk to the men. I did the best I could.
1: I know you didn't. What's more, you probably did as well as anyone could.
3: But I failed.
1: Tom, there's a rifle hanging on the wall in your house there. It's a symbol of an unfortunate truth. Sometimes talk has to be backed up with action.
3: Paul don't think too much of me.
1: He thinks you're a weakling, and he'll be sure of it if you run away. Your father's trying to give you a chance to prove yourself. This is going to be your ranch, Tom. Don't quit it.
4: Fallon! Tom!
3: Yeah, Pa?
4: Dr. Thackeray, she's hurt.
1: Come on. Where is she?
2: Over there. Tell you, he was half out of his mind. Come in the back door.
1: Phyllis. Phyllis. Who did this?
2: That study door was open. He seen Nate in there, and when he found out about the smallpox, he just went plumb loco. When I tried to stop him, he hit me with his six gun.
1: Who was it?
2: Dr. Thackeray. She tried to reason with him, but he was crazy. Scared, he hit her, knocked her down.
1: Who did?
2: Cooley. It was Fred Cooley.
1: Where is he?
2: Started on down to the bunkhouse. Said he was getting out of here.
5: Paladin, wait!
1: Cooley!
6: Go away, Paladin. I'm leaving this place fast.
1: Not now.
6: I'll beat you right down and run!
1: Are you?
6: No. Paladin!
5: Paladin, you turn him! Paladin, that's enough, Paladin. I'm telling you. And this rifle's going to back up my words. It's one thing to shoot a man, another to beat him to death. I'll put a bullet in you if I have to.
1: I'll
5: handle this.
1: All right. Yeah. All right, Tom. It seems like you've kind of taken over the running of things, doesn't it? Three days later, the courier from Fort Landis arrived with the vaccine. With this newfound authority, Tom had no trouble keeping the men in line. The iron hand in the velvet glove. On a rifle butt.
7: Are the men ready, Paladin?
1: As soon as you are, Doctor, they're lined up outside.
7: Their sleeves rolled up?
1: Mm-hmm. They don't quite know what to expect, but Tom's holding them there with a rifle. You know, you're quite a doctor.
7: When I became a doctor, I took an oath, which in part says, I will prescribe for the good of my patients according to my ability and my judgment. Draw your gun, Paladin, and bring him in.
8: Oh, Mr. Paladin, so happy to see you back.
1: Stay there, hey boy. Keep your distance.
8: What?
1: Keep your distance.
8: Something the matter, Mr. Paladin?
1: Faulty memory, that's all. If anyone asks for me, I'll be back in half an hour.
8: Oh, yes, Mr. Paladin. But where are you going?
1: I have an appointment to get a vaccination.

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Have Gun, Will Travel. 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Hugh Douglas speaking. 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
1: All right.
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1: Fantastic.
0: I mean, they look the same, don't they?
1: Might look the same, but they don't taste the same.
0: You can't tell the difference.
1: Well, I can. The cheap one's yours.
2: Bird's-eye. Somehow other beef burgers just don't taste the same.
3: Once upon a time there was an engineer.
4: Choo-choo Charlie was his name, we hear.
3: He had an engine and he sure had fun. He used good and plenty candy to make his train run.
5: Charlie says, love my good and plenty. Charlie says, really rings the bell. Charlie says, love my good and plenty. Don't know any other candy that I love so well.
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1: That's me, Horace Greeley. Well, here I am again with $2,000 for one of our couples. A lot of money, isn't it?
2: It certainly is.
1: Would you like to win it?
2: Love to have it.
1: Well, maybe you'll know the answer. Would you split it with me?
2: I think it could be arranged.
1: Yeah. It could be arranged with me, I know. I don't know about you. Who's first, George?
2: Well, Groucho, we invited some girls who work for a large manufacturing concern to the program tonight. Just before we went on the air, our studio audience selected Miss Patricia Darien, and her partner is Mr. Peter Ellesmere Jones. So, folks, would you come in, please, and meet Groucho Marx.
1: Welcome, folks, to You Bet Your Life. Say the secret word, and you'll divide $100. It's a common word, something you find around the house. Well, let's see. Patricia Darien, huh?
3: Yes.
1: And Mr. Peter Ellesmere Jones.
4: That's right.
1: In 7 years on the air, I think this is the first Jones we've ever had.
4: Well, it's not really Jones, you know.
1: It's not really Jones?
4: No, it's Ellesmere Jones with a hyphen sort of mixed up in between those.
1: Oh. Mm-hmm. Well, that name has a lot of dash to it if you have a hyphen. Maybe. Well, where are you from, Pete?
4: Well, I'm from Wales.
1: You're from Wales, huh? You're not Jones, you're Jonah. Huh?
4: Well...
1: Touché. Well, let's get down to details. What sort of work do you do, Pete?
4: Well, I had my training as a civil instructor engineer, and at the moment I'm working for Kobig & Kobig on Wilshire, checking some structural steelwork for the marine barracks at Camp Pendleton.
1: Oh. And where do you work, Pat?
3: I work for the Carnation Milk Company on Wilshire Boulevard.
1: Well, science is certainly wonderful. They're now getting milk from carnations. I knew you could get it from milkweed, but I didn't know you could get it from carnations. Well, do you operate a milking machine for this outfit, or do you milk by hand?
3: No, I'm a secretary.
1: You're a secretary?
3: Yes, uh-huh.
1: Well, in that case, it's a good thing you don't milk the cows. They'd probably object to your shorthand. Well, I've heard of your company. It's a very famous company, but I know they produce an awful lot of milk. How many cows do they own, Pat?
3: Groucho, we don't actually own any cows.
1: Well, where do you get your milk from? Coconuts?
3: The milk is sold to us by small local producers.
1: Small cows?
3: No, small producers.
1: Oh. Where are you from, Pat?
3: I was born in Peoria, Illinois.
1: Peoria, huh?
3: Yes.
1: Oh, a big... Yeah, it was an old liner. It was a show called Lightning many years ago. It was a very famous play on Broadway. And I remember in this scene, the judge asked this girl, she said, why did you get married? And she said, well, I was in Peoria and it was raining. That's a very famous line out of the play Lightning. Frank Bacon was in it. Are you married?
3: No, I'm single, Groucho.
1: You're single, mm-hmm. Groucho, huh? That's a funny name. Single Groucho, huh? Would you like to get married?
3: Well, eventually, probably, yes.
1: Eventually? Why not now? You know that a flour company used that slogan and sold 45 million bags of flour? You should be able to bag one poor sucker. You married, Pete?
4: No, I'm afraid not. Well, I'm not afraid, but I'm not.
1: You're getting alarmed rather early, aren't you?
4: Well, not really.
1: Well, Pat, I'd like you to meet Mr. Ellesmere hyphen Jones. Pete, do you consider yourself an eligible bachelor?
4: Well, I consider myself a bachelor, but not particularly eligible.
1: You're alive and breathing, aren't you?
4: Yes, sir.
1: Well, you're a very nice couple, and my advice is for both of you to win lots of money tonight and open a joint checking account. And you'll have something to argue about, and you'll have a very happy marriage. All right, now you're going to play Your Bet Your Life. We start you off with a $100 bankroll, and when you miss a question, you lose half of whatever you've got. Is that clear?
3: Yes.
1: If you think you've won enough, you can stop any time. Now, let's see how much money you can make. You selected music, and remember, the more the question is worth, the harder it is. Now, what question do you want?
4: Oh, it's 70.
3: Fine.
1: All right, 75, did you say?
3: 70.
1: All right, Jack Makin and the orchestra will play a song. Let's see if you can identify it. Gentlemen.
4: Perfidia?
1: Perfidia is right, yes.
4: You're living, boy.
2: You now have $170.
1: $170. Now, which question do you want to take?
4: 80.
1: 80? Okay. Andrew Segovia is one of the world's greatest performers on which instrument?
4: Wonderful.
1: Guitar. Guitar is right.
2: You now have $250.
1: Now, you can go ahead or you can quit.
3: Wonderful.
1: Duke Ellington wrote the number Jack Meekin and the orchestra are going to play. You tell me the name of this modern classic. Play, Jack.
4: Mood Indigo?
1: Mood Indigo is right.
2: Yes, he's not buying the $340.
1: What a nest egg for your marriage,
3: yes.
1: Eh?
4: It's your last,
1: go. It's your last chance to beat the other couples. Which one are you going to go for?
3: Oh, might
4: as well. Well, let's go, 100.
1: All right, we all know the song Hail, Hail, the Gang's All Here. From what operetta was the tune taken?
4: Oh, you're kidding.
1: Talk it over.
3: I don't even know an operetta.
4: Florida.
1: Now, you ought to know this. You're English. It's The Pirates of Penzance by Gilbert and Sullivan. Oh,
2: yeah. Well, you lost half your bankroll, so you still have $170.
1: Well, thanks and good luck from the DeSoto Plymouth Deal.
3: Thank you, Josh.
1: Sorry you didn't win.
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0: 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Well, Groucho, we have some people with interesting stories for you now. They were chosen just before we went on the air. And here they come, Mrs. Pauline Mells and Mr. Eric Sanders. Would you come in, please, and meet Groucho Marx?
1: Welcome, folks, to You Bet Your Life. Say the secret word and you'll divide $100. It's a common word, something you find around the house. Mrs. Pauline Mells and Eric Sanders. Miss Mells, I'll start with you. What is your hometown?
3: Crookston, Minnesota.
1: What's that?
3: Crookston, Minnesota.
1: Somebody out there from Venezuela. You're married, I presume, eh, Pauline?
3: Yes, I am. About 12 years.
1: 12 years. Did you meet this chap in Crookston?
3: No, I met my husband in a singing class at night school.
1: Oh. You met your husband at a singing class in night school?
3: Yes, I did.
1: In other words, your romance got started off on a sour note, eh?
3: No, we got along beautifully.
1: Do you think a duet sounds better when a couple's in love?
3: I think so. Mm-hmm. Isn't there a saying that says if music is the food of love, play on?
1: Have you ever heard a couple of romantic cats on a back fence?
3: I don't think so.
1: Where are you from, Mr. Sanders? Sanders.
6: Mm-hmm. I was born in Colgate, Oklahoma.
1: Oh. Well, in that case, you must have a full set of teeth, huh? What sort of work do you do, Eric?
6: I sell worms.
1: You say you sell worms?
6: I do.
1: Well, who buys these worms? Early birds?
6: No. Farmers and agriculturists and people who wish to better their soil.
1: Well, how do worms help the farmer? Do they give him some new angles and...
6: Well, they certainly do. They homogenize the soil and loosen it up for aeration. And, of course, the castings of an earthworm is the richest soil known to science. That's homogenized and blending of all our materials in the soil, and it's deposited around the roots. And, of course, that helps in a tremendous number of ways.
1: Well, how does the worm know where to go?
6: They work around the roots of anything that lives, and they will eat nothing which lives but anything which has lived and died.
1: Like vultures, don't they?
6: Yes. As a matter of fact, they're good eating garbage, too. Dead animals, anything which has lived and died, either animal or vegetable.
1: I wish I'd have met you some months ago.
6: I wish you had, too. I really mean it.
1: You weren't planning on draping me around an orange tree, were you?
6: No, I was planning on making an earthworm farmer out of you.
1: Yeah, well, I expect you to give me some of those worms. I'm going to try it.
6: Give you?
1: Well, I'll buy them.
6: Oh, well, that's fine. When do you want to deliver? I know where you live.
1: Deliver them tomorrow.
6: I can't make it tomorrow. I'm delivering $500 worth in Vista.
1: Well, I hadn't planned on any sale of that magnitude. Well, where do you live now?
6: Fullerton.
1: Fullerton. Well, couldn't you put the worms out and just tell them to come to my house? Huh?
6: No, people write to me in Fullerton, just Fullerton, California, earthworms. That's the only right, and I get it.
1: Just Mr. Earthworms, Fullerton, California.
6: That's right.
1: Huh? How is it you know so much about worms, Eric? Are you
6: naturally attracted
1: to each other?
6: Yes, we have something in common. People don't realize how large an industry it's becoming because of the fact in California now there's an earthworm association with 200 members. I'm not affiliated with it myself because I've always felt that I could merchandise my own product.
1: Mm-hmm.
6: Well, I've been reasonably successful.
1: Yes, you have. Mm-hmm. Particularly here, huh? Pauline, do you have any hobbies like raising ladybugs?
3: Yes, I have several hobbies.
1: Oh, like... here it comes, huh?
3: Well, cooking.
1: Well, let's take them one at a time. You a good cook?
3: Pretty good.
1: What's your husband's favorite dish?
3: Well, he's fond of my prime ribs.
1: I'm sure he is, but let's take the cooking. Huh? What does your husband do for a living?
3: He's the Los Angeles police officer.
1: Oh, a police officer?
3: Mm-hmm.
1: Oh, how do you like being married to a cop, a policeman?
3: Well,
1: I suppose it's all right in a pinch, but how... No groaning, please. Tell us about it.
3: Well, it has its good points and its bad points. Of course, their hours are long, and
1: the
3: you never know
1: long,
3: when they're going to come home, and everybody's always yelling at them. And,
1: yeah. Well, they're yelling at everybody else, too.
3: They're on call 24 hours a day, and the pay isn't very high, and...
1: Well, as Gilbert and Sullivan put it, a policeman's lot is not a happy one, you
3: That's
1: know.
3: That's very true.
1: You happen to know that song, by the way?
3: Well, isn't that from the Pirates of Penzance?
1: Yeah, yes, it is. Well, one of my favorites.
3: I think I might know it.
1: Should we try it, huh?
3: I'll
1: just a chorus or so. I'll start, and if you can remember, you just chime in, huh?
3: All right.
1: Okay. It's been a long time since I've sung this. When a felon's not engaged in his employment.
3: His employment.
1: Or maturing his felonious little plan.
3: Little plan.
1: His capacity for innocent enjoyment.
3: Sent enjoyment.
1: Is just as great as any honest man.
3: Honest man.
1: Our feelings we with difficulty smother.
3: Difficulty smother.
1: When constabulary do.

0: Happy one.
1: Now, this is the part I like. Your part.
2: When the enterprising burglar's not a burgling.
0: Not a burgling.
2: And the cutthroat is an occupied and crime.
0: Occupied and crime.
2: Oh, he loves to hear the little brook a gurgling.
0: Brook a gurgling.
2: And listen to the merry village chime.
0: Village chime.
2: When Acosta's finished jumping on his mother.
0: On his mother.
2: Oh, he loves to.

0: A policeman's lot is not a happy one.
1: Yeah, we can put it back. Put it back, man. I may have to go back on the stage after all. Well, it's been fun talking to you two, but the time has come to play You Bet Your Life. 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Is that clear?
2: In the race for the $2,000, the first couple won $170, and the secret word is floor.
1: Okay, now let's see how much money you can make. You selected culinary quiz.
3: Start with 70? All right, 70.
1: 70. Romano, Munster, and Brie are varieties of what food?
3: Cheese.
1: Cheese is correct.
2: Your bankroll is now $170.
1: $170. Now, which question do you want to try, Eric
3: 80?
1: The Red?
3: 80.
1: 80. What do you call a Hawaiian feast?
3: A luau.
1: Luau is correct. I'm glad you got it.
2: Well, you now have $250.
1: $250. Now, what do you want to try?
3: Shall we pass the 90?
4: Mm-hmm.
3: 90?
1: Right,
3: we'll try it.
1: What food do we get from the root of the cassave? C-A-S-S-A-V-E. It's a plant grown in the South that is commonly made into a pudding. And if you don't know, guess.
4: It's a breadfruit tree. They have it. They used to Canadians make. It's a breadfruit tree, and they pound it up and make a...
1: Yeah, but what is the name of the pudding?
4: Oh.
1: C-A-S-S-A-V-E. Well, take a guess.
4: Cassave?
1: No. Sorry, it's tapioca.
4: Oh, sure. Oh, my heavens.
2: Well, you've lost half your bankroll, so you still have $125.
1: No, here's your last chance to be the other couple, so you can quit, whatever you want to do.
3: Well, we'll try the $100.
1: $100, all right. Gumbo is another word for what vegetable?
3: It's,
4: Okra.
3: Okra?
1: Okra, and it's also my brother.
2: And you wind up with a grand total of $225.
1: Thanks, and good luck to the Soda Plymouth dealers. Give me a match. All right, George, who's next?
2: Well, Groucho, we have a married couple for you now. Dr.
1: Yeah.
2: and Mrs. Jean Bordeaux. Would you come in, please, and meet Groucho Marx.
1: Welcome. Welcome for the DeSoto Plymouth dealers. Say the secret word and you'll divide $100. It's a common word, something you find around the house. Dr. and Mrs. Jean Bordeaux, eh? Well, you're a very charming pair. Now, which one of you is Jean?
5: I am.
1: Oh, you are, huh? Mrs. Bordeaux, what shall I call you?
6: You just call me Mary.
1: Mary, huh? Well, that's a nice, sweet, simple, uninhibited name. Where are you from originally, Mary?
6: Well, I'm from Murray, Kentucky, Groucho.
1: Where?
6: Murray, Kentucky.
1: Murray, Kentucky?
6: Yes, it's really a very important town. It was really the birthplace of radio.
1: Is that so?
6: The man was Nathan B. Stubblefield.
1: Is that so?
6: Yes.
1: I thought Amos and Andy invented radio.
6: No.
1: Stubblefield?
6: Yeah, Stubblefield.
1: That was the name of the man who invented radio?
6: That was the name of the man
1: who invented... Before Marconi?
6: Yes.
1: Well, Russians hear about that, huh? You know what, they're going to claim that they invented Stubblefield.
6: He really did invent it before Marconi, but you know, Liz, that often happens that the real person doesn't get the credit,
1: That's true. Now, Doc, by the way, what kind of a doctor are you, Doctor? Are you an M.D., a D.D.S., or a B.V.D.?
5: Ph.D.
1: A Ph.D., huh? You got to be pretty smart for that. Mary, does the doc give you a feeling of inferiority, or are you, like most wives, superior to your husband?
6: No, I have no feeling of inferiority. After all, I have 2 degrees myself. A.B. and M.A.
1: That makes Mary 2 degrees smarter than you, eh?
5: I have an A.B. and an M.A. plus the Ph.D.
1: There are more degrees around here tonight than you'll find on a thermometer. As a Ph.D., Doc, have you ever done any teaching?
5: Yes, I taught at Whitworth College down in Mississippi, at USC... and the Dale Carnegie Institute of Public Speaking and Effective Human Relations.
1: Why do they call it the Institute of Public Speaking and Human Relations?
5: Because they teach public speaking and human relations.
1: Thanks. I thought they taught how to win friends. Why do you emphasize public speaking?
5: Few things are more important to anyone than to be able to speak effectively in public.
1: That's true. And one of the things that are more important is being able to keep your trap shut in public. Well, I didn't mean you. I just... Me, I meant. Well, since you're an expert on public speaking, could you give us some tips on the subject, Doc? Could you boil it down to a few words?
5: Boiled down, I think you could sum it up by saying, just be yourself. Have a good opening. For example, you should startle an
1: audience. Opening? You mean the back door, right near where you're...
5: You should startle an audience.
1: You say you should startle your audience? Yeah. What do you mean? When you open your mouth, you should let a flock of pigeons fly out? How do you startle them?
5: For example, you might say to this audience, why did you come here tonight?
1: A lot of them have said that to each other.
5: Or you could startle an audience by standing in front of them with your hand closed and say, I'm going to open my hand and show you something the world has never seen before. And after I open my hand, they will never see this again. Open your hand, take out a peanut, crack it, and eat it.
1: It isn't enough that the audience eats popcorn. I want the actors to eat peanuts. Doc, what sort of work are you doing now?
5: I'm a psychotherapist.
1: That means nothing to me. What are you doing, Doc?
5: I help people who have become emotionally upset to get back on an even keel emotionally.
1: Oh, you're a shrunken head man. You're a couch boy, is that it? What is it like being married to a psychotherapist? Does he ever try to analyze you, Mary?
6: Oh, yes, there are a few little problems connected with it. For instance, I sort of have a creative imagination, I think, and dream. I just love the little dreams, but I just can't dare mention them because, you know, to a psychotherapist, all dreams
1: have some significance.
6: Oh, yes, they're very dark. So if I tell my dream, why, he's liable to end up saying, well, now, who do you hate? And who do you want to murder now? And me? Well, I love everybody. I long ago took Booker T. Washington's motto as mine. I resolved to let no man belittle my soul by making me hate him.
1: That's wonderful. Old Booker T. had plenty on the ball, didn't he?
6: He did.
1: Mm-hmm. Well, I've learned a lot talking to you two, but I imagine even a successful psychotherapist would like to win some money, wouldn't you? So let's play You Bet Your Life. You understand the game, huh? You try to run your original bankroll of $100 into more than our other couples. And remember, if you miss a question, you lose half your bankroll.
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5: How about $70?
1: You could discuss it with Mary there. Don't talk 70? To me.
6: Well, that's all right. We'll...
1: All right, what do you call the jars used for keeping tobacco fresh?
5: Humidors.
1: Humidor is right.
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1: Now, what do you want to try?
5: How about 80?
1: It's ask Mary.
6: Uh-huh.
1: All right. How many years in a millennium?
5: 1,000.
1: 1,000 years is correct.
2: You now have $250.
1: You can quit or you can go ahead.
5: It's up to you. Let's go ahead.
1: All right, fine.
5: How about it?
6: Oh, yeah, that's cool.
1: What do you want? Do you want 80,
5: about
1: 90,
5: 90?
1: 10, anyone 90. You want. 90. Most of the gold at Fort Knox is in the form of bars. What is the proper word for a bar of gold?
5: A bar.
1: Talk it over.
5: Come on, a bar of gold.
6: Pig. Pig.
1: No, you're flirting with it. It's ingot.
5: Ingot. Oh.
2: Well, you lost half of your bankroll, so you now have $125.
1: Now, here's your last chance to beat the other couple.
5: Make it the 100.
1: 100?
5: How about it?
1: All right. If a misanthrope hates mankind, what is a misogynist?
5: Oh, he hates women.
1: He sure does. Give him the money. Thanks, and good luck to the Minnesota Plymouth dealer.
2: You wind up with $225. And that means, Groucho, that there's a tie for the big question chance. Mr. Sanders and Mrs. Mells with $225, and the doctor and his wife with $225. In just one moment, they'll get the chance at the $2,000 DeSoto Plymouth question. All right, Groucho, here are our winning couples. Mr. Sanders and Mrs. Mells and Dr. Bordeaux and his wife. All set for a chance at the $2,000 DeSoto Plymouth question. Now, each of the couples will write an answer on the card, and of course, if they all get it right, we'll divide the money between them.
1: Think carefully and please no help in the audience. Here it is. For $2,000, what is the name given to the promontories on either side of the Straits of Gibraltar? One is in Spain and the other in Africa. It's a name that's been used for centuries.

0: me see your card. Sanders and Mrs. Mells, Malton. No, that's wrong. Dr. Bordeaux and his wife, Pillars of Hercules. Right. So you two win $2,000. Hey! Plus, how much in the quiz, George?
1: Well, you won $225 in the quiz.
0: That's $2,225. What are you going to do with all that money?
2: You won't believe us, but we're going to buy a DeSoto.
0: Are you? Why shouldn't I believe you? It's the best car in the market. Well, congratulations on the more than 3,000 DeSoto Plymouth dealers from coast to coast. You bet your life.
2: Thank you.

0: Be sure to tune in again next Wednesday night at the same time for the Groucho Marx Show, when the big question will be worth $1,000. 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
1: And when you drive in, tell them Groucho sent you. 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

Folks, here's a reminder from the National Safety Council. Look out for the driver who doesn't look out for you. You Bet Your Life, transcribed from Hollywood, is produced by John Goodell, directed by Robert Dwan and Bernie Smith, music by Jack Meekin. This is George Fenneman signing off for the more than 3,000 DeSoto Plymouth dealers from coast to coast. 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
4: 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We last heard of Sonny and Buddy as they were standing with Doc and Charcoal in the middle of the road, helpless, as the bandit car carrying Betty fast disappears. Now we find our adventurers chasing the kidnapper's car.
5: There goes them bandits with Miss Betty. They sure enough mean business.
6: Oh, don't let them take Betty, Mr. Doc. They might kill her.
7: Please get her back. Give them the $500 if you've got it. Do anything to get Betty back.
8: All right, I'll give them the money. Catch up with them, Charcoal. 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
6: Hurry, Charcoal. 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
7: Keep blowing the horn, Charcoal, so they hear you and stop.
8: Faster, Charcoal. 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
6: Yes, Charcoal. Can't you go faster? Look, they're almost out of sight.
5: I'm going as fast as I can now.
8: Well, move over and let me have the wheel. I know I can get more speed out of this car than you're getting.
6: They keep speeding up. Oh, if they could only hear the horn.
7: Mr. Doc, maybe they think we're chasing them because we want to turn them over to the police. If we could just let them know that we wanted to give them the money, they might stop. Isn't there any way we can signal them?
6: I'm going to try.
8: No, don't try. Get back there. You'll have to fall off and get hurt.
7: Do you still see them, Sonny?
6: Yes. Look, there they go. They're turning off into a side road. Betty! Betty!
8: Oh, she can't hear you. Oh, confound this car. Why won't it speed up? I'm afraid we've lost it.
6: Here, turn in this road. This is the way they went.
8: Well, there are two roads here. Which fork of the road did they take?
7: Well, I don't know. I couldn't see them after they made the turn.
8: Well, we'll try this one. It looks like it's traveled most.
5: Look at yonder, Mr. Doc. What is that ahead of us stretched across the road?
8: Well, get out and see what it is, Charcoal.
7: It's a log. This is a closed road.
8: Well, the bandits evidently didn't take this road. They must have turned off the forks. We'll go back that way.
6: Look here, Doc. Look what I found on the road, right by the log.
8: A lady's handkerchief.
7: With a ring tied to it. Why, that's Betty's ring. That's the one we gave her when she joined our club.
6: That's it. Don't you see? Betty tied the ring to the handkerchief and dropped it as a sort of clue for us to follow, hoping we'd find it.
7: She figured we'd stop here at this log, so she dropped the ring for a signal.
8: Which means that they did take this road.
7: Of course they did. And this log was just put here to throw us off the track.
6: That's it.
8: Well, we'll soon find out. Here, Charcoal, help me lift this log off the road. Hurry.
6: Can we help?
8: No. You boys get back in the car because we don't want to lose any time. All right, Charcoal, take hold of that end of the log.
5: Sure is heavy, ain't it? Up she goes, and away she goes. That's one obstacle out of the way.
8: All right, come on now, and let's get going. That other car has a good start on us.
7: I'll bet anything the bandits put that log there just so they could get a good start on us.
6: Of course they did. They knew we'd follow them, and they put that log there to slow us up. Oh, gee, I hope Betty knows we're following her so she won't lose hope.
7: She must know that we're following her. Else why would she drop the handkerchief with a ring tied to it?
6: Well, keep on the lookout, because she may leave another sign.
8: What's that ahead of us?
6: It's a man standing in the road, waving his arm.
7: He's trying to wave us down.
5: Buddy,
8: hand me my gun back there. This may mean trouble. Slow down, Charcoal, and let's see what this man wants. What's the trouble, mister?
9: Un automóvil pasó con una muchacha gritándolo. Tiró esta carta.
8: Mexican and he can't speak English. Can you boys understand or speak Spanish?
7: Well, I can a little. ¿Qué dice usted?
9: Hace un rato que un automóvil pasó en esta dirección con una muchacha gritó y tiró esta carta.
7: He says something about a girl in an automobile screaming and dropping this letter.
8: Let's see the letter.
6: Why, that's our letter. The one Betty wrote for us to our mother. She was writing it when the bandits came.
7: Well, this proves we're on the right trail, all right. She dropped this for a second signal.
6: Look, there's something written on the envelope. Letters of the alphabet. Buddy, it's the secret code of our club. Get a paper and pencil and figure out the message as I call out the letters.
7: Okay, I'm ready.
6: All right. DZGXS-ULI-HVXI-2. IVG-HRTM-YY-. And it's signed Betty. Got it figured out, buddy?
7: Yeah. It says, watch for secret sign BB.
6: And look, there's something written on the back of the envelope. It's in Betty's handwriting. Read it, Doc.
8: Yes, it's from Betty, all right. She says, Dad, the bandits know you are following them and have ordered me to write this note. If you are ready to pay the $500 they demand at once, place the money in an old coffee can, which you will find on the mantelpiece, in a little shack at the top of the hill. Then drive your car to the foot of the hill, blow your horn 3 times, and that will be the signal that the money is paid. Wait there, and I will be released as soon as they find the money. But they warn you not to try to trick them if you ever wish to see me alive again. Dad, please do as they ask.
7: You're going to do it, aren't you, Doc?
6: You must do it if you don't want them to harm Betty.
8: Of course I'm going to leave the money. I'd give them $10,000 if I had it, just to get Betty back. Shack at top of hill. Oh, buddy, ask the Mexican boy if the car with the girl went straight ahead.
7: Fue el automóvil en esta dirección?
9: Sí, señor.
7: Muchas gracias.
8: Here, buddy, give him this dollar for his information.
7: All right. Aquí está un peso por su información.
9: Gracias, señor.
8: Now, keep a sharp lookout for all shacks.
6: Look, isn't that a shack just ahead of us? See, behind those mesquite trees?
5: Lord, the mother, I sure is getting nervous, Mr. Doc.
6: Well, you'll have to keep up your nerve now, Charcoal. You'll need it.
5: I'm so scared that the chills are running up and down my spine like a window shade.
8: Stop the car right here, Charcoal. There's a shack right there.
7: Come on, Sonny, and don't forget what Betty said. Keep on the lookout for the secret sign BB's.
8: Do you see the secret sign anywhere?
6: Not yet. Buddy, you go around that side of the house, and I'll go this way.
7: Okay, Sonny, and hurry.
6: All right.
8: See it, boys?
6: No, it's not around here.
7: Here it is. I found it. Here's a BB on the window.
6: Oh, boy, we found her. Open the door quickly and see if Betty's inside.
8: Wait a minute, boys. Let me go inside first. You can't tell who may be hiding in that shack. Okay, the shack is empty. Come on in, boys.
7: And look, there's the coffee can that Betty spoke about. There on the mantel.
8: Well, give it to me. Quickly, let me put in the money. $500. Well, it just about breaks me, but I don't care if I only get Betty back.
6: Now put the can back on the mantle, and let's hurry to the foot of the hill and give the signal. Come on, let's go.
7: Get going, Charco, and make it snappy.
5: I was just thinking how funny it would be if some old tramp would come wandering in that shack and get hold of that money.
6: Well, what would be funny about it? He'd know it didn't belong to him.
5: Yeah, but suppose you come inside of some inserted old cabin and found $500 in an empty coffee can. You'd take it, wouldn't you? Of course you would. Your mama didn't raise no dumb children.
7: Besides, no one would have a chance to get in that cabin, because those men are very likely watching every move we make.
6: Just think. The bandits may be standing behind one of those trees right now, and maybe they have guns pointed at us.
5: Oh, Lord of Mother, Sonny, don't say that. Does you want me to drop dead right here at this steering wheel?
8: Okay, Charcoal. We're at the foot of the hill. Stop the car and give the signal. Betty said to blow the horn 3 times, didn't she?
5: Yes, sir. And here I goes.
7: What's the matter, Charcoal?
6: What are you waiting for?
8: Why don't you blow the horn?
5: I can. It won't blow.
7: Won't blow?
5: I reckon we blowed it so much when we were chasing them bandits that we must have broke it.
8: Oh, why would that horn fail to work at a time like this? Just when so much depends on it. Get out of the way and let me see if I can fix it.
6: Oh, now the bandits are liable to think we're not going to give them the money, and they may harm Betty.
8: I think I found the trouble. It's just a loose wire. Everybody make a wish that the horn works this time. Here goes.
5: That old horn never did sound so sweet before.
7: I wonder how long it'll be before they let Betty go.
6: Well, the note said as soon as they received the money.
8: Oh, why doesn't she hurry? I can't stand the suspense much longer. I never realized until now just how much Betty means to me.
6: Well, Mr. Doc, you can see now how our mother feels about us and why we're so anxious to let her know where we are.
8: Yes, but that's different. You boys are safe with me.
7: Yes, but our mother doesn't know that. Listen, it's Betty.
10: Dad, where are you?
8: Here we are, Betty, at the foot of the hill.
10: Dad,
6: there she is. I see her. Come on, let's go meet her.
8: Oh, come on, boys, let's meet her. Betty.
7: Betty. Betty.
8: You're safe. Come inside the house car and lie down and rest and tell us about your experience.
10: Oh, Daddy. Daddy, I'm so happy. I don't know whether to laugh or cry. cry.
6: Gee, Betty, don't cry.
7: No, don't cry, Betty. You're not supposed to cry when you're happy. Gosh, we're too excited to cry.
6: Oh, I don't think I've ever been so excited before.
5: I ain't been so excited since the hogs ate up my little brother.
7: Charco. See, Betty, did the bandits hurt you?
6: Did they get the $500 that Dad left in the coffee can?
7: Betty, tell us what the bandits said and did.
6: Yeah.
10: Well, when we arrived at the shack at the top of the hill, the bandits declared they would get even with Dad if he refused to give them the $500. They were planning different ways of getting even with him. I was sitting there trembling, begging, and pleading with him to let me go. Suddenly, one of the bandits started coming towards me, his eyes blazing with anger at the thought of losing the money. He kept coming nearer, nearer, nearer. Suddenly, I looked up and...
6: What's the matter?
10: Look! Look!
7: What? Where? Look,
10: there! That face at the window!
6: Oh! What's happened to
8: Betty,
6: her?
8: Betty, speak
7: Betty,
8: to me, dear.
7: What's the matter?
6: Betty, what's
8: Betty,
6: happened?
8: Come here.
6: Betty,
8: come,
6: what's
8: honey,
6: the matter with
8: you? Get some water quickly.
7: Oh, Betty, what's happened?
4: Whose face did Betty see at the window of the house car? We'll know positively in the next chapter of The Adventures of Sonny and Buddy. You heard Doc say that he didn't realize how dear Betty was to him until she was gone. And there is the moral in tonight's episode. Be as kind, good, and obedient as you can to those whom you love. And then when they're gone, you'll have no regrets. Ask your mother if this isn't true.

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0: 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The Red Sea Sharks, Part 1.
1: To the editor from Tintin, famous boy reporter. Subject, arms smuggling. With Borduria's quest for world supremacy now put to rest, life at home was gradually returning to normal. Professor Calculus's inventions were of the small and harmless variety. Rest and recreation were the order of the day. But knowing our record, could danger and intrigue be far away?
2: Marvellous film, eh, Captain?
3: So. Chap who played the lead, quite a good actor.
2: He looked like General Alcazar, don't you think?
3: Possibly. Not mad. I mean, if you want my opinion, the end was too improbable. I mean, the old uncle hasn't seen his nephew for 20 years. He starts thinking about him, the door opens, and hey, presto, who's there? The nephew. Preposterous.
2: Stranger things have happened, Captain.
3: Yeah, on Jupiter. Take your General Alcazar. He's completely vanished from our lives. Well, are you seriously asking me to believe that if I think about that revolutionary maniac, he'll pop up like a jack-in-a-box? Just like that, bingo.
4: Captain, watch out!
3: Oh, here, you misguided missile, you. Can't you look where you're...
2: It's General Alcazar.
3: It's
2: extraordinary. The captain and I were just this minute talking about you.
5: Of me?
2: Yes, of you, weren't we, Captain?
3: Vaguely.
2: And then up you popped, like a jack-in-the-box.
3: Don't rub it in, boy.
2: It's incredible. But tell me, General, what are you doing nowadays?
3: Throwing knives or overthrowing governments, or both?
5: I travel, but por favor, excuse me, please. In mucho hurry. Already late for appointment. I go now.
2: Oh, what a pity. At all events, here's my address. Where can we find you, General?
5: Now I go. Adios, amigo.
2: Oh, but General...
3: Blistering barnacles. He was in a chatty mood, wasn't he? Your Alka-Seltzer.
2: Yes, very. Oh, well. Oh, look, he's dropped his wallet.
3: Oh.
2: General!
3: Yes? Oh, not me.
2: Oh, where's he gone?
3: What can we do to return it to the idiot?
2: Oh, perhaps there's a clue in it.
3: Oh, that's good thinking. And then we'd better sit down, examine it.
2: Righto, Captain.
3: Yes, I think you'll find the light is much better in that bar over the road.
6: Can I get you anything, gentlemen?
3: Bring us, let me see now.
2: 2 glasses of ginger beer.
6: Thank you, sir.
3: What the...
2: Always best to keep a clear head, Captain.

0: Bring us, let me see now.
1: Two glasses of ginger beer.
2: Thank you, sir.
0: What the...
1: Always best to keep a clear head, Captain. Now then, let's see what's inside here.
0: Oh, yeah. Yippee, ginger beer. Let's.
1: Our notes, French and Belgian money, a hotel bill, four leaf clover, lottery ticket from Santhia. Oh, in fact, nothing to give us a lead.
0: Why did I just ask for a whiskey? My mind went completely blank.
1: Oh, and in this envelope, photos of aircraft. Queer, isn't it, Captain?
0: Not as queer as ordering ginger beer.
1: Aha. Now, this time I think we're on to something. Dear sir, please telephone the above number between 10 a.m. and 12 p.m. Ask for Mr. Debrett. Regards, JDMC.
0: I don't suppose there's anything so straightforward in it as an address.
1: No such luck. But I'll go and ring up the number on the off chance. You never know.
0: Yes, you do that. Meanwhile, I'll wait with bated breath for my ginger beer.
1: Hello, is that Mr. Debrett?
3: Who wants to know?
1: I'm a friend of General Alcazar.
3: I never heard of him. Now...
1: Well, you see, sir, I found his wallet.
3: I tell you, sir, I am not Mr. Debrett. I don't know you, General Alhambra, and I'm not interested in your story. Goodbye.
1: Well, there's politeness for you.
0: Now, waiter, get me a sailor's drink. This is the landlubbers.
2: Bilgewater, sir?
0: Whiskey, man, whiskey.
2: Very well, sir.
1: Well, that's that.
0: Yeah, how'd you get on?
1: Very odd. They don't seem to have heard of him at that number.
0: Oh.
1: It's too bad. We'd better be getting home to Marlin Spike.
2: Your sailor's drink, sir.
1: Whiskey?
0: Yeah, I was trying to sober up. The ginger beer was starting to go to my head. Well, you might have let me finish it.
1: Oh, I wasn't stopping you, Captain.
0: How odd. Front door's open. Blistering barnacles? What's Snowy wearing?
1: Oh, good heavens, my poor Snowy. Who's done this to you?
4: He tied this hat onto my head and he tied this sheet onto my back and called me Super Dog.
0: I'm going inside to get to the bottom of this. On the other side of this door, someone's going to get it in the neck.
5: No! No! Billions of blue blistering barnacles. The thundering son of a
4: seagull
5: gonna put the bucket over the door. Nestor! Nestor! Are you all right,
1: Captain?
5: Does it look like it? Someone get this thundering bucket off my head.
1: Still here, Tintin, and he'll strike again, I know it.
4: Oh, really?
1: I wouldn't
4: know. Nestor,
1: where are you? Silence! Or I'll shoot you!
5: What? Thundering typhoons. Someone's put a gun in my back.
4: It's him. I can smell him.
1: What do you want with us, whoever you are?
6: I want sweets and cakes and hot dogs.
5: What?
7: You called, sir. Oh, the lights are out.
5: Nestor, Nestor, is that you?
7: One moment, sir. Oh, and then the light.
6: For that, Nestor, you will die.
7: Oh, mercy.
1: Abdullah.
5: Abdullah?
8: Yes, Abdullah.
6: Fire!
5: No, blistering particles as destiny's hot.
1: No, Captain, it was a pop gun.
5: Thundering typhoons, and what are we waiting for? Nestor, get this bucket on my head.
7: Yes, sir, immediately, sir.
5: God, that's better.
4: Not for us, it isn't.
6: Again, blistering barnacles. Put the bucket on your head again.
0: Oh, young ruffian, I thought we got rid of you in the land of black gold. Just tell me, what are you doing in my house?
6: No.
7: Halt thou. Watch not the son of my master.
0: Hungry typhoons, who are you?
7: Me, Hasim, servant of His Highness Prince Abdullah, and I bring you message from my master.
6: Wait there, blistering barnacles. I have brought something for you as well.
0: Right. Most esteemed and well-beloved friend, I entrust to you my son Abdullah to improve his English. Here the situation is serious. Should any misfortune befall me, I count on you to care for Abdullah, Emir Ben Kalish Azap. Tell me, Hasim, what does the Emir mean, the situation is serious?
7: This I do not know.
0: Well, one thing's clear. We've got Abdullah on our hands. That's serious enough.
6: Here, blistering barnacles. A present for you from me.
0: Oh, a bottle of whiskey. This is what I mean. Tintin, I take everything back. Wine judges too quickly. It's a lesson for us all to learn. Thundering typhoons, cold tea. Tintin.
1: Morning.
0: And how are you bearing up, little Snowy? Who's the lovely doggy there? Who's the lovely boy? Still in a state of shock?
8: Get off! Anyone would think I was a terror-stricken chihuahua.
0: Thompson and Thompson phoned. They want to talk to you about General Alcazar. They're on their way round.
1: General Alcazar? That's odd.
0: Yes, I'm talking about things. Where's...

0: Abdullah this morning.
1: Did someone mention Abdullah?
0: Mr. Barnacles, I can hear him coming.
1: Get him away from me!
2: It's calculus.
0: Andre Typhoon is a roller
2: coaster. Oh, he's going to fall with a chair!
3: Yeah, thank you, Tintin. I'm still a little rusty.
0: You old goat, you. Do you often feel impelled to come to breakfast on roller skates?
3: Very well, thanks. And you? Now, admit it. You are puzzled to see me come in like that. Yes? Yes? You find it odd?
0: Yes.
3: Yes? Don't deny it. Well, I can't tell you anything more at present, but quite soon you'll see the reason for it.
0: That I doubt very much. Thompson's already.
4: You think so?
3: Up we get. Now for some breakfast.
0: Stop! You thundering, nit-witted numbskull.
3: I completely forgot I was on roller skates.
5: You called, sir?
0: Yes. Who was that who knocked at the door, Nestor?
5: I found no one the first time, sir, but the second time I saw Abdullah running away.
0: I bet that's him, but he won't get away with it this time. Nestor, go and fetch the hosepipe.
5: As you wish, sir.
0: Now, Nestor, as soon as he rings, you open the door and... We'll have a good laugh, eh, Nestor?
5: Right you are, sir.
0: That's it. Quick, open up, Nestor.
5: Right you are, sir.
0: Sing that, you sentry. Thompson and Thompson. Come into the lounge, gentlemen. No, I'm dreadfully sorry. You see, it was Abdallah's fault. What I mean to say is...
6: Yes, we know, Captain. We're not wet behind the ears. To be precise, we haven't got wet ears.
7: You have now.
8: Thompson and Thompson.
0: Now, you've got the towels that Nestor gave you. Good. I'll leave you to it, then. Yes.
8: Well, gentlemen, how are you?
6: A little wash, I'm afraid.
8: To be precise, we're having a wash. Yes, I can see that. Do sit down. I believe you wanted to talk to me.
6: Indeed. Oh, hello, Snowy. You're looking a bit peaky. To be precise, a bit peaky knees. A bit peaky knees.
8: You can talk about squints.
6: Right. Well, here's the position. Interpol have asked us to keep an eye on a man called Dawson and to collect all the information we can about his activities. And also about the people he meets. It so happens that you know one of them, General Alcazar. What can you tell me? And me? Us. About him.
8: Well, very little, as a matter of fact. I knew him when he was president of the Republic of San Theodorus, and I met him later when he'd been deposed by his rival General Tapioca and fled from his country. He'd become a knife thrower on the music hall circuit. That's all.
6: All? Really? And what did he say to you when you met him last night?
8: Oh.
6: That surprised you, eh? Indeed it did. You forget, my friend, in our job, there's nothing we don't know.
8: To be precise, we know nothing.
7: That's more like it.
8: Well, it's true that we met him last night. I was going to tell you. He said he was travelling, he was in a hurry, and he was staying at the hotel... the hotel...
6: Excelsior, yes, we knew.
8: Well, that's the lot. He didn't say anything else. But what have you got against him? What do you suspect?
6: My dear fellow, if you imagine we'll tell you he's smuggling aircraft, you're very much mistaken. Mum's the word.
8: Well,
6: that's our motto. To be precise, dumb's the word. That's our motto. The general may have come to Europe to buy up old aircraft, but you won't learn that from us. Now we must be going. Indeed, we must.
5: Your hats and sticks, gentlemen.
6: Ah, good man, Nestor. Thank you.
7: Yes, good man, Nestor. Oh, let's get rid of these turnips as soon as possible.
6: What a peculiar thing. My hat has shrunk. How strange. With me, it's the opposite. I've got a swollen head. Oh, I see. We've got muddled up. You have my hat, right. And I'll have yours.
4: Thank you.
6: Thank you.
4: In short, we were contrarians.
6: No, but it still isn't right.
4: Nor is mine.
8: May I look inside your hats? You can bet Abdullah's at the bottom of this.
6: But surely he's too big.
7: Oh, sometimes I think it's time to go back to my own kind.
8: There, I thought as much. It's an old joke. Newspapers folded up and slipped into the lining.
9: Ah, I see you've had your little chat in.
6: Yes, we are just off now, Captain.
9: Don't worry, I put the hose away.
6: No, we're in a rush. Must stand. To be precise, we've got a rush. Goodbye.
8: Goodbye.
9: Goodbye.
0: Well, what did our Siamese twins want?
8: Great snakes. Just read the advert I found in this newspaper.
0: For sale, aircraft, tanks, submarines, etc. Further particulars from JDMC, box number 5083. Extraordinary.
8: No, look at the initials.
0: What? But JDMC, JDMC. Thundering typhoons! Alcazar's wallet! The signature on that letter!
8: Precisely. No doubt about it. The general's here to buy armaments. But that's no reason not to return his wallet.
7: And have a good nose around the hotel while you're about it.
8: And since Thompson and Thompson have kindly told us that he's staying at the Hotel Excelsior...
9: I'll come with you.
7: Me too. I'm not letting Abdullah turn me into a super dog again.
8: To the Hotel Excelsior we sped and entered the lounge. There was General Alcazar in deep conversation with someone I recognized. Dawson. I met him during the Blue Lotus affair. He was the police chief in the international settlement in Shanghai.
0: What, they're lurking behind their newspapers? The Thompson twins? Bristling barnacles. This is too fishy for my liking.
7: Can you call yourself a sailor?
8: Finally, Dawson got up to leave. I told the captain to wait till Alcazar was alone and to return him his wallet. Meanwhile, keeping a safe distance, I followed Dawson to a nearby phone.
10: Hello, Jim? Dawson. It's in the bag. 12 mosquitoes for Alcazar. To help him chuck out his rival, General Tapioca. Suits us. Let them fight. So long as we can unload our junk onto them, who cares? What about the Sheik and his rebels, eh? Kemet's been taken and the Emir's in hiding thanks to us. Mr. Big certainly knows how to use those mosquitoes we sold him. All right, Jen. See you later.
8: I rushed back to Marlinspike and told the captain what I had just discovered. We had to get the first plane to Kemet.
0: What? Kemet? In the middle of a revolution? You're crazy. What would we do there?
8: First, Captain, we might try to rescue the Emir. And second, Dawson's the man smuggling aircraft to Sheikh Bab al-Air and his rebels. We've got to stop him and find out what set the revolution off in the first place.
7: Yes, while you're about it, why don't you try solving the Third World crisis?
0: No, thanks, Tindy. Not for me. You go if you like. I'm going to stay here. Smoke my pipe. I'd rather put up with Abdullah and his pranks than be caught in the crossfire. Yeah! All right, I'm coming.
10: Hello.
11: Hello, Mr. Dawson. It's General Alcazar.
10: How are you?
11: Very well, senor. I have my wallet back, Captain Haddock, whom I met yesterday with one of my friends, Tintin.
10: Did you say Tintin?
11: Si, Tintin. Well, this...
10: So it was Tintin who telephoned me last night.
11: Do you know him?
10: Do I know him?
11: What's that you say?
10: Nothing, General Alcazar. I'm so pleased about your wallet.
11: Muchas gracias. So, I will meet you...
10: Yes, General, as planned. Goodbye. Tintin. So he's the one sticking his nose into my business. I'll soon take care of him.
12: There it is. The plane from Beirut has landed.
13: Now, you understand your orders. If they're aboard, you put this briefcase in the baggage compartment.
12: I understand.
8: Well, there's no airport to speak of here, eh, Captain? Just an airstrip and a shack.
0: I'm not sorry to have landed. Oh, these old planes, you can never feel safe.
7: Plane? More like a cabbage crate with two benches facing each other.
8: I say, have you noticed? Armed men all over the place.
0: Mind you, that mountain scenery we flew over was beautiful. I'll give you that.
14: Passport, please, gentlemen.
0: Oh, here you are. I won't be sorry to get to a hotel. That is, if there is one round here.
14: I'm sorry, gentlemen. You have no permit to stay in Hemet.
8: What?
14: You must reboard the plane and return to Beirut.
0: Oh, bless me, barnacles. What sort of yarn is that?
8: Surely you must be mistaken.
14: Here are your passports. You will be conducted to the aircraft.
0: No, thundering typhoons. You're not getting away with this. Our passports are perfectly in order. You have no right.
14: Masoud, Fahad, escort these gentlemen immediately. Use force if necessary.
7: It's times like this where I wish I really was.
15: Super dog!
8: There's nothing we can do, Captain.
0: The blistering barnacles have come so far.
16: A pleasant flight, gentlemen. I hope you will get to know the mountains intimately.
17: Our ETA is in approximately 2 hours.
0: Another eternity of this lying coffin. And a bumpy trip into the bargain. Rattle about like a dice in a box. I just wonder what sort of trouble will drop on us next. Thundering typhoon!
8: Your suitcase by the looks of things.
0: Oh, yeah, very funny.
8: Have you seen Snowy?
0: Look, there he is, down there by the baggage compartment.
8: Snowy, stop that!
0: Couldn't you have done that before we boarded, dirty dummy?
8: Snowy!
7: Golly, something's ticking there. I can smell trouble. I must warn Tintin.
8: Snowy, that's the baggage compartment. Now do as you're told and come here. I'm just wondering who warned the authorities at Modesta of our arrival and who permitted them to deport us.
0: Perhaps it's something to do with your friend, Al-Bazaar.
8: No, he's too busy with his own revolution. Snowy, what's the matter with you? Be quiet.
0: It looks like your dog's having a revolution of his own.
7: Tintin, this is an emergency.
8: Snowy, you're embarrassing me. Now, once and for all, get out of my plus fours.
7: There'll be minus fours if you don't hurry.
0: Listen, barnacles, the dog's gone mad.
8: You don't stop that immediately, I'll lock you in the baggage compartment.
7: Oh, great, what are we waiting for?
8: Snowy, heal
7: what? I'm not a doctor.
8: Sick.
0: He's having one of his 3 hours.
8: He's gone out of control.
0: What
17: is the tower? What is the tower? This is the pilot of Kilo Hotel Oscar Sue.

0: Now look what you've done, Snowy. You ought to be ashamed of yourself.
1: Is there a dog psychologist aboard?
2: I'm terribly sorry, gentlemen, but we're going to have to leave you here.
0: What?
2: The other passengers refused to reboard the plane while your dog remains in this state.
1: Leave us here, blistering barnacles. It's the edge of the desert. What are we supposed to do? Wave down the next camel that passes?
2: Well, Desta's only 30 miles away. I'll arrange a rescue party to...
0: Great snakes, the plane!
1: Thundering typhoon!
3: No one ever takes me seriously.
2: I don't understand it. My plane, I don't get it.
0: I do. Snowy?
3: What?
0: You're a hero. Oh, Snowy.
1: Dear, now Tintin's having one of his funny half hours.
0: The baggage compartment, Captain. Remember, he was trying to warn us. There must have been a bomb in the baggage compartment.
3: What? Somebody understands me.
2: Time bomb?
0: Yes, and I ignored him. Oh, Snowy, forgive me.
3: Coax me.
0: Oh, please.
3: Well, think about it.
1: So if Snowy hadn't flipped his lid...
3: Do you mind?
0: All our lids would have been flipped. Snowy was truly the hero of the hour. And with the aid of the captain's secret supply, we celebrated accordingly.
4: Cheers.
0: As the passengers decided to head en masse to Wodesda, we realized that such a conspicuous return would only lead once again to our expulsion. So, duly fortified...
4: Cheers.
0: We gave the official party the slip and set out on our own for the city through the cold desert night.
4: How much is that dog? Cheers.
0: As dawn broke, we sighted Wodesda on the horizon, just as the captain was falling asleep on his feet. Minutes later, we entered the city through a small side entrance and approached the house of my old friend, Senor Oliveira, whom I'd first met when solving the mystery of the cigars of the Pharaoh. Unfortunately, there was no mystery surrounding the captain. He was still running on a full tank. Do be quiet, Captain. Senor Oliveira? Senor Oliveira!
1: Oh, the joke fall out of his mouth.
3: Yes, it'll be hysterical. Who's
5: that this time of night?
0: Open the door, Senor Oliveira. It's Tintin. Please open up.
5: Tintin?
1: Hear them. Look at this wall. A poster. It says reward. Blah, blah, blah, blah, blah. A Tintin and Haddock. Thundering typhoons. Hey, we won something, Tintin.
5: Tintin, come in. Quickly, quickly.
1: Oh. I love him.
0: Oh, thank you, Senor Oliveira.
6: What are you doing here? Don't you know there's a prize on your head?
0: I know, I've just seen the poster.
1: Yeah, we better get down to the police station and collect our reward.
5: I think the captain should change to unlit.
6: This is incredible, Tintin. Oh, fantastic. Yes. I can't believe it. Please, sit down.
0: Thank you.
6: You must be hungry.
0: Or rather...
6: Thirsty, too?
1: Yeah, what? Oh, yes. Drop of wine, be nice.
5: Oh, do stick a cork in it, Haddock.
6: Now then.
1: Oh, no, no, no, thank you. Thank
6: you. Not at all. Now, tell me what you're doing in Kemet.
0: Well, Senor Oliveira, it's like this. And then we decided to set out for Wodesda on foot and come to you.
6: It was wise of you. Now, I'll bring you up to date on the situation in Kemet. A few weeks ago...
1: Action! Station!
0: Snakes! What is it, Captain?
1: I was dreaming. Nightmare. Pirates.
0: Yes, well...
1: I'll light up. That'll help me stay awake.
0: Good idea.
5: Yeah. Janka Castafiore couldn't keep you awake, Captain.
6: Where was I? Oh, yes. A few weeks ago, it seems that trouble blew up between Arabelle and the Emir.
0: Arabelle? Yes, go on.
6: The situation began to deteriorate. As if by chance, trouble flared up all over the country, and Sheikh Babelair mustered the rebels together. He was supported by a powerful air force, which, so to speak, came out of the blue. The rebels marched on Wodesda and seized power.
0: Well, it all puzzles me, Senor Oliveira. The rebel forces are not skilled pilots, so... Somewhere between Dawson, who supplied the planes, and Babelair, who used them, there must be a middle man. Someone with the means and the right manpower to have pulled this thing off. Mm. And what's more, I'd like to know what sparked off the dispute between the Emir and Arabelle in the first place.
6: I've no idea at all.
7: Oh, well, we'll go into that later. The most urgent thing to do is to help the Emir. What's become of him?
5: Burning.
6: The Emir had to flee. He took refuge in the Jebel with Patrash Pasha, whose fierce tribesmen remained loyal.
7: Great snakes, the captain's beard's on fire. Quick, the soda fountain.
1: What happened?
7: Your pipe, Captain. It set fire to your beard.
6: Come, it's time for sleep. This afternoon we will find some way for you to leave the city and join the Emir.
0: That afternoon, the captain and I, dressed as Arab women, and Snowy, hidden inside an urn on top of the captain's head, made our way out of the city to an old well, where a guide was to meet us.
1: Mr. Barrios, a shawl over my face and a jug on my head. I feel ridiculous.
8: Frankly, I think it's an improvement.
7: Shh, Snowy. Oh, now where's our guide got to? Oliveira was quite definite that he'd be here by now.
1: Thundering typhoon, someone's coming. What shall we do?
7: Just giggle bashfully, Captain. At the top of your range.
9: Adoch, ben bedam. Ben debach, man be.
1: Ah, blistering barnacles. Why can't you talk English like everyone else, you fancy-dressed Fatima? What do you want anyway?
7: No. She'll raise the alarm, that's for sure.
1: I'm sorry. I just couldn't resist. I lost
7: your head, I know.
8: So do I. I felt it.
5: Gambuki.
1: That must be our guide. Here, there, look, behind that rock.
7: Oh, hooray. Hurry, we haven't much time. The second Sheikh Babalera has been alerted. He'll do anything to cut us down.
10: Hello, Colonel Ahmed. This is Mul Pasha at Sheikh Babalera's headquarters.
11: Yes, headquarters.
10: Order your mosquitoes to take off immediately. Their mission, to wipe out a party of 3 horsemen who have left Wadizda, heading for the Jebel. You understand?
11: Yes.
10: They are partisans of the Emir. Armored cars are already in pursuit. Yes, wipe them out.
1: Oh, blistering barnacles, I never did get the hang of riding these thundering animals. Why didn't the old steady?
7: It might have something to do with the fact that you're clutching his ears and not his reins, Captain.
1: Oh.
10: Black Panther calling base. Black Panther calling base. Over.
12: Hello, Black Panther. This is base. Go ahead, over.
10: I have them in my sights.
12: Roger.
10: This is going to be like swatting flies. Over and out.
7: Oh, mosquitoes.
1: Never fear, lad. I've got some spray.
13: Captain, time for cover!
10: Black Panther calling base. Black Panther calling base, over.
12: Hello, this is base, Black Panther. Go ahead, over.
10: Mission accomplished. Enemy wiped out.
12: Roger, Black Panther. Message received. Return to base. Over.
10: Roger. Out.
14: The Red Sea Sharks, Part 1, starred Richard Pearse as Tintin, Andrew Sachs as Snowy, Lionel Jeffries as Captain Haddock, Stephen Moore as Professor Calculus, and Charles Kay as the Thompson Twins. With Stephen Thorne as Nestor, Nigel Carrington as Dawson, Akim Mogaji as the hotel receptionist, and Cyril Jenkins as Abdullah. Other parts were played by members of the cast. The Adventures of Tintin by Hergé are dramatized by Simon Eastwood, the music is by Roger Lim, and the program produced by John York. 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

0: Well, it's mid-June, the time of year when most school teachers, including the great Gildersleeve's girlfriend, Miss Tuttle, are a little weary from gathering up the loose ends of young America's education. But it's difficult for Gildersleeve to understand why this shouldn't be a big evening. They've been to a movie, and it's only 10 o'clock.
1: Well, Grace, what do we do now?
2: Go home.
1: But the evening is young and balmy. And so am I.
2: Let's go home, balmy.
1: There's a big moon up there. We shouldn't let it go to waste.
2: Now, Throckmorton, you promised to take me home immediately after the show. I told you I have a lot of examination papers to grade.
1: Can't you put that off?
2: Well, no. School's out this week.
1: Gee, for me, it's out tonight.
2: Silly.
1: Shall we stroll through the park before you go in?
2: I don't think that's a good idea.
1: Oh?
2: It takes too long to get you out of the park.
1: Well, that's because I like to commune with nature. Nothing like sitting in the park listening to the frogs.
2: Well, take me to the door, then you go back and listen.
1: No. Hey, how about me coming in and helping you grade papers?
2: No, I'm afraid they're my worry.
1: Speaking of worries, how's Leroy doing?
2: Oh, Leroy's improved a lot this year.
1: Yeah, I know, but will he pass?
2: I think so.
1: Great!
2: Well, here we are. Let me get my key.
1: One more question, teacher.
2: Yes?
1: Where does Throckmorton stand?
2: Oh, you'll pass.
1: Well, am I smart enough to rate a kiss?
2: You flunked there. Good night.
1: She didn't have to put the dunce cap on me.

0: card. Bertie, what am I going to do?
1: Is it that bad?
0: I don't know. I'm afraid to look at it.
1: Oh, you ain't even opened the envelope yet.
0: I guess I'm just putting off the bad news as long as possible.
1: Paul Leroy.
0: I don't know what I'm going to say.
1: Well, you studied, didn't you?
0: Yeah, I studied. I guess I just had the radio on too loud.
1: Oh, Leroy.
0: Do you suppose I could keep this report card for Monk, sort of lose it?
1: That didn't work last year. Remember, you put down the window ledge for the wind to blow away and your uncle caught it?
0: Yeah, I'm sunk. I'm at the awkward age. Too young to join the Navy and too dumb to pass.
1: Leroy, you don't know you didn't pass.
0: I couldn't have passed. I watched Miss Tuttle when she was grading one of my papers and she just shook her head.
2: Well, she could have had a headache.
0: I'll bet she did.
1: Boy, if I was you, I'd open that envelope and get it over with.
0: You open it, Bertie.
1: Okay. No use keeping you miserable till Miss Gilsey comes.
0: Well, I gotta sit down, Bertie. I can't take it standing up. Darn teachers.
1: Okay. Now, let me see what it says here. It says, Leroy Forrester is promoted to...
0: Promoted? Hey, I'm promoted! I passed! What do you know? I passed!
1: You sure did.
0: Yeah, I must be a genius.
1: Don't you want to know what your grades are?
0: Oh, the heck with the grades. They're not important. I passed.
1: No doubt about that. It's signed by Miss Tuttle.
0: Miss Tuttle's a swell teacher. I sure think a lot of her.
1: Especially since you passed, huh, Leroy?
0: Well, I've always liked her. I just don't show my feelings. I'm going to do something real nice for Miss Tuttle.
1: I don't blame you.
0: I'm going to get her a nice present.
1: That's a good idea, because if anybody deserves a present, it's a teacher who's been worrying all year with a room full of children.
0: Yeah. What can I get her, Bertie?
1: You might give her some clone or a box of candy like your uncle does.
0: No, I want to get out of that corny class. I want to get something real swell for a true friend. One who stuck by me. What do you suppose she'd like?
1: Well, I heard Mr. Gilsey say he was going to give her a traveling case for her birthday next month.
0: Yeah? Well, why wait until next month? Why don't I give her one now?
1: Leroy, they're expensive.
0: How much?
1: I saw some in the Hogan Brothers window on sale for around about
0: $10. $10, huh?
1: And I know your uncle wouldn't want you to spend that much.
0: What the heck? It's my money. I'll go under the house and get it out of my savings.
1: Leroy, Mr. Gilsey might put his foot down.
0: Well, he doesn't have to know about it. It'll be our secret.
3: Whose secret?
0: Uh-oh. Hi, Unc.
3: Hello, Leroy. Bertie, what's the secret?
1: Oh, Mr. Gilsey, you usually come in the front door.
3: Yeah, what's the secret?
0: Unc, I passed.
3: What?
0: I got my report card. Look, I'm promoted.
3: Yeah.
1: Ain't that nice, Mr. Gilsey?
3: Wonderful. Last night, Miss Tuttle hinted you might.
0: Yeah? She's swell.
3: Congratulations, my boy. Now, what's the secret?
0: What secret?
3: Oh, for... Bertie.
1: Yes, sir?
3: What's the secret around here? You're not letting me in on something.
1: If we told you the secret, it wouldn't be a secret.
3: Well?
1: If we told you, everybody would know the secret, it wouldn't be a secret.
3: Yes, but...
1: Miss Gilsey, you know when a secret ain't a secret?
3: Yes, Bertie.
1: That's right, a secret ain't a secret, and everybody knows it's a secret.

0: Boy, this sure is a neat case. Hope Miss Tuttle likes it. I didn't know what color to get, but how can I go wrong with a loud plaid? Let's see, I'll ring her doorbell, hand her the package, and say, Miss Tuttle, this is to show my appreciation for... Well, it's to show my appreciation. You're an all right teacher. Nah, that's not a good enough speech to go with a $10 traveling case. I'll have to think of something else.
1: Hey, Leroy!
0: Oh, here comes Marvin, the little worry wart.
1: Leroy!
0: Hi, Marvin. I want him to know I'm giving my teacher a present.
1: Where are you going?
0: Just down the street.
2: What's in the package?
0: Nothing.
2: Where are you taking it?
0: Down the street.
2: Why are you taking it down the street?
0: Because I want to take it down the street.
2: I'm going to follow you and find out.
0: Beat it, tag along.
2: It sure is a sissy-looking package.
0: I'll beat it, will you?
2: Did you tie that pink bow with your itty-bitty fingers?
0: They did that at the department store.
2: I bet you got a girl.
0: I have not.
1: Leroy's got a girl. Leroy's got a girl.
0: Marvin, you better shut up now.
2: You won't do anything. You can't catch me.
0: Oh, yeah?
2: You can't run with that sissy package.
0: That's what you think.
1: Wait till I tell the kids. Leroy's got a girl. Leroy's got a girl.
0: It isn't for any girl. It's for Miss Tuttle.
2: Your teacher?
0: I mean, I'll beat it, Marvin.
2: You're taking a present to your teacher? Boy, are you stupid.
0: What do you mean, stupid?
2: The grades have been given out. You're too late, stupid.
0: I'm not doing it for any reason.
2: You're still stupid. I gave my teacher a present once. And boy, that was stupid.
0: Yeah?
2: She picked me up and hugged me. She even kissed me.
0: She kissed you?
2: Yeah. Did I feel stupid?
0: Well, this is her apartment, Marvin. Now beat it.
2: I'm going to watch you give it to her.
0: I'll go home and tell your mother she wants you.
2: She doesn't want me. She told me to get out of the house. I'm a pest.
0: I know you're a pest. Scram, beat it. And if you tell anybody I'm giving my teacher a present, I'll crown you.
2: I won't tell anybody. If you let me watch, I'll bet she kisses you.
0: Well, I think I'll just leave it on the doorstep and ring the bell and beat it.
2: Now you're getting smart.
0: Let's run, stupid!

0: Hello, Mr. Peavy.
1: Hello, Miss Tuttle. What can I do for you today?
0: I'd like a bottle of suntan lotion.
1: Very well. We have quite a variety.
0: Oh, so I see.
1: We have the regular suntan lotion, and here's a new brand that's becoming quite popular.
0: Oh?
1: Rub it on, and it gives you a tan without going out in the sun. I suspect it has a little coloring in it.
0: I'll take the regular lotion, Mr. Peavy. I have plenty of time to get a tan this summer.
1: Very well. Planning to take it easy, are you?
0: I don't want to do anything except relax. I can hardly wait until school closes.
1: You don't say.
0: Every year seems to become more hectic. And by June, we teachers are getting a little frayed around the edges.
1: Well, it doesn't show on you, Miss Tuttle.
0: Thank you, Mr. Peavy.
1: If I'd had a teacher as pretty as you, I doubt if I'd ever wanted to leave school.
0: You're very sweet.
1: Thank you.
0: You know, Mr. Peavy, sometimes I wonder if I ever want to teach again.
1: Okay.
0: Well, I've been thinking about it a lot. I don't want to round up little wild Indian stage school plays and grade examination papers all my life.
1: Well, I don't know of a more worthwhile profession than teaching.
0: Well, maybe I'm just tired, but as the kids say, I'm about ready to blow the joint.
1: My, my. What field would you enter?
0: Mr. Peavy, what's wrong with being a housewife?
1: Well,
0: except that I don't have a house and I'm not a wife.
1: Well, that shouldn't be any problem for you, Miss Tuttle. I happen to know that you're highly rated among the eligible bachelors in town.
0: Well, there's Mr. Gildersleeve. He's been awfully nice to me. You know what he did?
1: No telling.
0: Well, we were window shopping last week, and I happened to notice a beautiful traveling case. This morning, I found it on my doorstep.
1: Is that so?
0: There was no note attached, no name. It was a completely noble, unselfish gesture.
1: That doesn't sound like Mr. Gildersleeve.
0: You know him well, Mr. Peavy. He must be a wonderful man.
1: Yes, I know him.
0: A girl could do much worse.
1: Could be.
0: Maybe I've let my schoolwork stand in the way of my real future. Mr. Peavy, do you mind if I confide in you?
1: No, not at all. I don't think Mrs. Peavy would either.
0: Well, I know Throckmorton's fond of me.
1: Oh, my, yes.
0: He never commits himself. Now, what does a girl do with a man like that?
1: Well, you might give him a little push. That's what Mrs. Peavy had to do with me.
0: Really?
1: Push me right into church.
0: Well, that's something to think about.
1: You better think fast.
0: Oh.
2: Hello, Peavy.
1: Hello, Mr. Gildersleeve.
2: And Grace.
0: Hello, Throckmorton. It's nice to see you.
2: Well, it's nice to see you, too. You look lovely in that summery dress.
0: Thank you.
1: You won't need much of a push.
2: Doing a little shopping with our druggist here?
0: Oh, I bought some lotion to help me get a tan. I plan to do a lot of sunbathing this summer.
2: Nice.
0: I just want to relax for weeks and weeks.
2: Yeah, I know exactly how you feel. Peavy, give me a bottle of suntan lotion.
1: Very well. I'd better give you the large economy size.
0: Throckmorton, can you come up to my apartment for dinner tonight?
2: For dinner? Say, I'd be delighted. What have I done to deserve this?
0: Well, it's just a small way of thanking you for the wonderful gift.
2: Gift?
0: Oh, now, don't pretend you didn't leave it on my doorstep.
2: Was there something on your doorstep?
0: Throckmorton, you're such a tease. I'll see you about 6.
2: Oh, fine. I'll be there. Thank you very much, Grace.
0: Bye now.
2: Bye.
0: Bye, Mr. Peavy.
1: Goodbye, Miss Tuttle. Call again.
2: What do you think of that, Peavy? I come in here and a pretty girl invites me to dinner for no reason at all.
1: No, I wouldn't say that.

0: 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Well, Leroy was so happy about being promoted in school this year, he bought his teacher a nice gift and was going to present it in appreciation. Then he got cold feet and left it on her doorstep. Miss Tuttle assumed it was a gift from the Great Gildersleeve. Now she's having over for dinner.
1: There he is getting out of his car. Now, let's see, is everything in order? Flowers on the piano. I dusted the chandelier. Oh, and I'll leave the kitchen door slightly open so he can smell the fried chicken. I could turn off some of these bright lights. Oh, no, I'd just die if he thought I had an ulterior motive. What's so ulterior about a girl wanting to get married? There, that's much cozier. Oh, I wonder if I should have put on so much lipstick. Oh, well, if you're going hunting, load the gun.
2: Hello, Grace.
1: Throckmorton, come in. Let me take your hat.
2: Yeah, thank you. Here, Grace. Something for you.
1: Oh, flowers. How nice.
2: Hollyhocks. The biggest flower I could find.
1: Yes, they are rather overpowering, aren't they?
2: Well, they didn't cost any more than the violets, so what the heck.
1: Oh, sit down in this easy chair, Throckmorton, and here's an ashtray.
2: Say, some of my favorite cigars. Very thoughtful of you, Grace.
1: And it was fun doing it. I got them down at the corner.
2: Oh? I hope the man doesn't think one of our pretty school teachers is smoking cigars.
1: Oh, well, I don't plan to teach school forever.
2: Grace, is that fried chicken I smell?
1: Mm-hmm.
2: My favorite dish.
1: Mm-hmm. Well, you know what they say about the way to a man's heart. I think I'll arrange these hollyhocks on the mantel for now.
2: Yeah, they look nice up there. Sort of like a wedding.
1: Yes, I was thinking the same thing. Perhaps we're kindred spirits.
2: Yeah.
1: Really, Throckmorton, we are quite compatible.
2: Well, we both like fried chicken.
1: Oh, be serious for a moment. Our tastes are very much alike. Now, take the traveling case, for instance. It's the very one I'd have picked myself.
2: The traveling case?
1: And I like a man who can make a beautiful gesture and not seek credit for it.
2: What man?
1: Well, you, when you left the traveling case at my door.
2: Yeah, I did? Oh, yes. Well.
1: Now, if you'll excuse me, I'll go see about dinner.
2: Yes, indeed. Go right ahead. Yeah, I don't know who gave her the traveling case, but if she wants to give me the credit, what can I lose? Never look a gift horse in the mouth, they say. Especially a pretty filly like Grace. You know, she's humming in the kitchen. Right, George, she's in a gay mood. She's never been so nice to me.
1: Throckmorton.
2: Yes, Grace?
1: Come to dinner, dear.
2: Dear? No. Coming! Is taken a long time, but she's calling me dear. Right, George Gildersleeve, you're dynamite. You just have a delayed fuse.

0: Peavy.
1: Hello, Mr. Gildersleeve. What can I do for you this morning?
0: Give you a cup of coffee, Peavy. I lost a lot of sleep last night.
1: You don't change.
0: You bet.
1: I take it you enjoyed the evening with Miss Tuttle.
0: Well, let's just say she enjoyed the evening with me.
1: My. Yeah, here's your coffee. Drink it.
0: Yeah, thanks. Peavy, I never saw such a change in a girl. The other evening, Grace wouldn't even sit in the park and listen to the frogs with me. And last night, she had me over for fried chicken.
1: You sure it wasn't frog leg?
0: All right, Peavy. It was a beautiful dinner. Good food, low lights, soft music. All for me. Yeah, I just have a way with the ladies, I guess.
1: Mr. Gildersleeve, I hate to disillusion you.
0: What?
1: But the chances are Miss Tuttle isn't as fascinated with you as she is tired of teaching school.
0: Oh, come now, Peavy.
1: Teaching is a trying profession, and I have reason to suspect Miss Tuttle just thinks she wants a change.
0: Well, what does that have to do with me?
1: Well, you know what they say, any port in a storm.
0: Awful.
1: So she's decided to sail through life with the water commissioner on his reservoir.
0: Peavy, are you saying she wants to get married?
1: Well, I can't make it any plainer.
0: Why would Grace want to marry me?
1: Well, like I say, she's desperate.
0: Well, Grace is a wonderful girl. But marriage is another thing.
1: I'm here to tell you, you're looking at a 30-year man.
0: Come to think about it, Petey. All this started with that traveling case she thought I gave her. And last night, she kept talking about wanting to take it on a trip.
1: Perhaps she was hinting at a honeymoon.
0: Uh-oh.
1: I can just see you tagging along, carrying the traveling case. Ta-da-da-da. Ta-da-da-da.
0: Peavy, there isn't going to be a wedding.
1: You better speak now or forever hold your peace.
0: He's taken all the anticipation out of seeing Grace Tuttle again. Now I can see why she's being so kind to me.
2: Is that you, Miss Gildersleeve?
0: Yes, Bertie.
2: I thought that was you.
0: Yeah, it's me.
2: Miss Gildersleeve, you look worried.
0: I am worried. Bertie, how do you let a nice girl know you don't want to get married?
2: Join the Foreign Legion and send a cable.
0: Now, Bertie.
3: Hi, Aunt.
0: Hello, Leroy. Bertie. Perhaps we'd better drop the subject.
2: Yes, sir. What's the subject?
0: Leroy, this doesn't concern you.
3: Who does it concern?
2: Leroy, it's your uncle's problem.
3: Yeah? What's the problem?
0: It isn't exactly a problem.
3: Well, why don't you drop the subject?
0: That's what I'm trying to do.
3: Good. Now we can take up my problem.
0: Your problem?
3: How about 50 cents for the movies, Unc?
0: Leroy, you have money.
3: Ha!
0: What about your savings?
3: My savings?
0: How much have you?
3: Well, don't change the subject. How about 50 cents?
0: Leroy, what happened to your nest egg?
3: It hatched and flew away.
0: Oh, my goodness. I'm waiting for an explanation.
3: Well?
0: Go get your savings and let's have an accounting.
3: Gosh.
2: You better come clean with your Uncle Leroy.
3: Well, there was something I had to buy.
0: Why didn't you tell me?
3: I was afraid you'd think I was spending too much money.
0: Leroy, you know I'm tolerant. Now, tell me what you spent it for, or I'll cut off your allowance.
3: Oh, groan.
0: You'll never learn the value of a dollar. What did you spend it for?
3: Well, I bought something for my teacher.
0: Miss Tuttle?
3: Yeah.
2: Leroy meant well, Mr. Gildersleeve.
0: Oh, sure. What did you buy?
2: Don't get too upset with him.
0: Bertie, what did you buy, Leroy?
3: Well, I felt so good about passing, I bought her a traveling case.
0: A traveling case. You bought the traveling case?
3: Yeah. Sorry, Unc.
0: What are you sorry about? You're a fine boy.
3: I am?
0: This will prove I'm innocent. Why, George Bertie, here's a boy who knows how to handle his money.
2: Yes, sir?
0: But Leroy, why didn't you let Miss Tuttle know the gift was from you?
3: Well, gosh, I didn't want her fussing over me, I guess.
0: Believe me, it's better that she fuss over you than over me. We're going over to Miss Tuttle's.
3: What a character.

0: don't want to go in, Unc. Let's just forget the traveling case.
1: My boy, you have to take credit for these things. In fact, I insist that you take the credit.
0: Gosh.
2: Why, Throckmorton.
1: Hello, Grace.
2: And Leroy.
3: Hi.
2: Won't you come in?
1: Thank you. Grace, we came over to clear up a little mystery.
2: What mystery?
1: Well, I guess we've had enough fun about the traveling case. I didn't give it to you.
0: You told her you gave it to her? Oh, brother.
1: Well, not exactly, Leroy.
2: Throckmorton, were you leading me on?
1: Well, it's a question of who was leading who. Yeah, I mean, I'll admit, I let you think I gave it to you. Yeah, I know you think I'm terrible.
2: Oh, I don't think you're so terrible. Now, who did give me the traveling case?
1: Leroy, don't hide your light under a bushel.
2: Leroy, did you leave that wonderful gift at my door?
0: Well, yeah.
2: That was a very expensive gift. You shouldn't have done it.
0: I just wanted to show my appreciation. You're an all right teacher.
2: And you're a very sweet boy.
0: Right.
2: This is the nicest thing that ever happened to me. You know, there was a time not so long ago that I thought I wanted to give up teaching.
0: Yeah?
2: I guess I was just a little tired.
0: Well, I gotta be on my way. See you around, Miss Tuttle.
2: Leroy.
0: Yeah?
2: Before you go, I want to give you a big hug and kiss.

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1: Well, this is Gildersleeve again. As you see, school is out in Summerfield, as it probably is by now in your community. And this is a good time to thank our teachers for the job they're doing. After all, our teachers give the best years of their lives to our children, and they wouldn't have it any other way. Because they've discovered there's no more satisfying work in the world than teaching. And by the way, if you're a young man or a young woman about to decide on a career, why not give serious thought to teaching? You'll take pride in starting a child on a useful, productive life. Perhaps the greatest need today is for more education. Remember, better schools build a stronger America. See you next week. Good night, folks.

0: The Great Gildersleeve is played by Willard Waterman. The show is written by John Elliott and Andy White and is partially transcribed. Included in the cast are Walter Tetley, Lillian Randolph, Mary Shipp, Stuffy Singer, and Dick LeGrand. 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
2: 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Hello, hello, hello, hello, hello,
3: hello.
2: Little Miss Honey, how are you today?
3: Do you have a riddle for me today?
2: I said, how are you today?
3: Fine. Do you have a riddle for me today?
2: Well, don't you want to know how I am?
3: How are you?
2: Fine.
3: Oh, do you have a riddle for me today?
2: Yes, yes. What has a bed but never sleeps and has a mouth but never eats?
3: Has a bed but never sleeps. That's hard.
2: Well, I'll make it easy for you. The answer is a river.
3: Oh, yes. A river has a bed and it never sleeps. It keeps running all the time.
2: And it has a mouth but it never eats.
3: That's very good. Now, please read me the funnies. They're always good, too.
2: Puck the Comic Weekly?
3: Yes.
2: I will in just a moment. But before I do, let's listen to this nice man. Now, here we go with Puck the Comic Weekly. And at the top of the first page is Snookums.
3: Oh, read that, please.
2: Very well.
3: Magic words for the music, please.
2: Very well, my lady. Diddly-da, diddly-doo, wake-a-mack-a-mookums. Let's have a little tune for little Snookums. Archie and Snookums are at a carnival. Archie buys Snookums a balloon and holds the balloon while Snookums goes on the merry-go-round. First picture, next row, a little boy asks Archie,
4: "Would you hold my balloon while I go on the Ferris wheel, mister?"
2: And then another little boy comes along.
5: "Would you hold mine, too?"
2: And then another. And another. And finally, a little fat boy carrying five balloons comes running toward Archie. Archie reaches out his hand and says, "I suppose you want me to hold your balloons, too." All of a sudden... Last picture, a man standing on the top of an apartment building sees Archie sailing through the air, hanging onto all of the balloons, and Archie is yelling, "Help! Help!"
3: Oh, I don't really believe that. Those balloons carrying Archie up into the air.
2: You don't?
3: No, I saw a balloon man with twice as many balloons standing on the corner just yesterday, and he could even sit down with his.
2: He could?
3: Yes.
2: Well, maybe they use different kinds of balloons in the funnies.
3: Oh, yeah, I guess so.
2: Uh-huh. Well, now...
3: Oh, over the page, quick. Flash Gordon, because Zarko Flash...

0: honeys.
1: Oh, yeah, I guess so.
0: Uh-huh. Well, now...
1: Oh, over the page, quick. Flash Gordon, because Zarko, Flash's friend, has rescued Flash and Dale.
0: Yes, but the outlaw Zinn is still in hiding somewhere and had sent the zombies, who he controls, after Flash.
1: Yes, but Flash put the zombies to sleep with some special smoke.
0: Mm-hmm. So now let's see what happens next with Flash Gordon. Riga-diga-doon-doons, ask him a tash. Let's have music for Heroic Flash. Mercifully putting his zombie foes to sleep with coma smoke, Flash leads the raid to capture Zinn's laboratories. As they enter the laboratories, they find Zinn's papers and the secret to his control over the zombies. They try to trace Zinn through the zombies. But Zarkov, last picture of the row, exclaims,
2: "He just stopped breathing."
0: Flash answers, "Zinn simply ordered it to. He found we were getting too close. But he can't stop us now. I have a fix on the location of his autobrain. He's deep underground." First picture, bottom row. Through his zombie observers, Zinn sees that Flash and the Rock of Doom are closing in on him. He snarls,
2: "Flash will never catch me. My liquid genet atom rocket is too fast for him."
0: And he climbs into the rocket. And then... Zinn's rocket shoots out of a hollow crater as if the dead volcano had come to life. Flash reacts instantly, ordering all of his rockets to follow Zinn. But as Zinn's rocket ship disappears ahead of them, Zarkov, last picture, reports,
2: "He's outrun us, but he's heading out of the solar system. He'll never reach another planet."
0: Flash replies, "Well, he chose his fate. We'll head for Mongo and make sure he doesn't try to circle back here."
1: His home.
0: Yes.
1: But just the same, I wish they'd caught that Zinn instead of letting him get away like that.
0: Well, I think you've got something there.
1: Oh, now let's go across the page to Dick's adventures. Because Dick was dreaming last week that he came to George Washington's house to tell him about Paul Revere's ride when Paul Revere yelled, "Here come the British."
0: Yes, Dick is with Paul Revere in the early days of America. And it looks like there's going to be war between the British and the Americans.
1: Let's read and see what happens today.
0: Very well, here we go with Dick's adventures. And say the magic words with me.
1: Riggity-pack-a-zack-a-zick.
0: Let's have music for Adventurous Dick. As Dick is talking to George Washington, a servant comes in, followed by a tall, lanky man. The servant announces,
3: "Mr. Thomas Jefferson of Monticello."
0: When Dick sees this famous patriot, one of the greatest Americans, he says to himself, "Gosh, it's really him." Thomas Jefferson enters. And last picture, top row, at Washington's bidding, Dick again starts recounting the alarming news from Lexington and Concord. But more visitors are arriving. First picture, next row, Washington asks Dick to stop while he introduces them.
3: Mr. Henry, this is Dick, who comes from Virginia with news from New England. Fighting is already broken out.
4: Henry! Oh, Patrick Henry! I'm very glad to know you, sir. We heard a lot about you. Didn't you say...
0: And Patrick Henry walks to the table, which is now surrounded by many famous men. And last picture of the row speaks grimly,
5: "I said, give me liberty or give me death. I mean every word of it."
0: And Dick says in a ringing voice,
4: "And I do, now and forever."
0: And George Washington echoes,
3: "And I."
0: And the other men nod their heads in agreement. First picture, bottom row, another visitor comes in, just arrived back from London. Writer, printer, man of science, statesman, patriot, Postmaster General for the American colonies. And Dick recognizes him and exclaims,
4: "Benjamin Franklin! Oh, this is wonderful!"
0: As all the men look expectantly at Benjamin Franklin, he says,
6: "We are at war, gentlemen. Without an organized army, without a commander. Against the strongest military and naval power in Europe. But fight we must, all of us. For if we don't hang together, we may all hang separately."
0: The Americans have to make some rapid decisions. An army must be organized. A commander must be selected. And so the Second Continental Congress has been summoned to a historic meeting in Philadelphia. From north and south, the delegates of all the colonies come. Dick and Washington set out from Virginia, a long, hard journey. It is early May, 1775. And last picture as they gallop down the pike, a hard-looking man with a pistol in his hand watches them from behind a tree.

0: That man behind the tree is an enemy?
1: Well, that's something we'll have to wait to find out.
0: Oh, this is exciting. I'll bet you that George Washington is going to be made father of his country.
1: Well, we'll find out for sure next week. Now look, here underneath Dick's adventure.
0: Oh, yes, Rusty Riley. And you remember Rusty and Mr. Miles are going to go on a trip?
1: Yes, to a place up on the New England coast, which is where the Atlantic Ocean is.
0: Yes, and the place is called Shark's Neck. But that man named Squire something at Shark's Neck isn't too happy that they're going to come, because it looks like there's something crooked going on.
1: Well, let's find out right now with Rusty Riley. Gallop and run till the road is dusty. Give us music for his horse and Rusty. X announces to Mr. Miles,
2: "Well, I guess we're all set to leave for Cedar Point Trek, ain't we, boss?"
1: Mr. Miles replies,
3: "Yes, Tex, everything seems to be arranged at Shark's Neck. I just had a letter from Squire Boggs. He's been looking after my place up there. He is a tutor for the children. In fact, he asked me in his letter if he and his partner, Captain Croon, could land their lobster pots on our beach."
1: That afternoon at the Shark Neck station, Rusty and Patty have gotten off the train. As it pulls out, they see a man carrying an umbrella looking for them. Rusty asks,
4: "Oh, are you Squire Boggs, sir? This is Patty Miles, and I'm Rusty Riley."
1: The squire nods his head and says,
5: "Glad to meet you, children. I'll take you right over to the house."
1: First picture bottom row, they go into the house, where a rather odd-looking skinny fellow is waiting. The squire introduces him, first picture bottom row, saying,
5: "This is your tutor, children. My nephew, Anthony. Tony, this is Patty Miles and Rusty Riley."
1: Tony replies,
6: "Oh, hi. Delighted, really."
1: And then the children are shown to their rooms. Later on in the afternoon, Patty and Rusty have gone down to the beach with Flip their dog. Patty asks Rusty if Tony Boggs seems like a regular teacher to him. Rusty replies,
6: "Well, not exactly, but maybe teachers are different up this way. He seems friendly anyway."
1: Patty nods her head, but even so, she still feels a little suspicious. Meanwhile, at Captain Clune's boatyard, Squire Boggs is talking to the captain, who asks,
7: "Well, Squire, didn't them young uns get here? How do you think your nephew Tony will make out as a teacher?"
1: The squire replies,
5: They're here, and they're a mite older than I figured on. But Tony's been to college, even if he didn't stay long. But that isn't what's worrying me most. We've been storing the stuff in Miles' boathouse. Well, with him here, that's out. Where are we going to put it?"
1: Last picture, the captain answers,
7: "I thought of that. I got the answer. How about one of them old schooner hulks that's rotting away at Gibby's Wharf?"
0: You know, I'll bet you they're doing something they shouldn't be doing.
1: I wouldn't be a bit surprised. Oh. But now let's turn over the page and see who's there.
0: Oh, look, here's Bear Rabbit.
1: And I know you're anxious to read that.
0: Yes, I am.
1: Well, then, without wasting a minute, here we go with Uncle Remus and his Tales of Brer Rabbit. Say the magic words with me.
8: Hippity-hoppity, make it a habit to give us music for old Brer Rabbit.
1: Uncle Remus says,
9: "Brer Rabbit thinks a heap of little old Brer Ant because he's got so much common sense in a little old head of his'n."
1: Yes, Brer Rabbit thinks Brer Ant is a wise little fellow, so he trots down the road on his way to visit Brer Ant, saying,
10: "I just take my magnifying glass along so I can see how Brer Ant's coming on with his upside-down castle."
1: Finally, he gets out to a field. He sees Brer Weasel and Brer Fox sitting on a log having a chat. So Brer Rabbit stops and from behind a bush listens, and he hears Brer Fox saying,
5: "Go over the scheme once more, Brer Weasel."
1: Brer Weasel answers,
11: "Well, us sets Brer Possum's barn on fire. Then, when all the creatures runs to put out the fire, us robs the bank." Easy, ain't it?
1: Brer Rabbit says to himself,
10: "So they's gonna burn out Brer Possum and rob the bank. Well, well, well."
1: Brer Rabbit decides that they aren't going to rob the bank, so he picks up a long stick, splits the end of it, and fastens a match in the slit in the end, saying, last picture top row,
10: "If creatures like them would try working..." they wouldn't be thinking so much about robbing.
1: The first picture, bottom row, he pushes the long stick toward Brer Weasel and Brer Fox, who have their backs to him. Brer Fox is asking,
7: "Well, how did you know that the folks in the bank will go to the fire, too?"
1: Brer Weasel replies,
11: "They's gotta go. They's all volunteers."
1: Then, when the match is right up against the log, Brer Rabbit holds his magnifying glass up so the sun shines through it onto the match. And in a second, the hot sun shining through the magnifying glass lights the match, and the log catches on fire. Brer Fox and Brer Weasel leap in the air, shouting,
11: "No! Hey! Ho! Water! Sizzling! Hey! Sizzling! Here! Fire!"
1: And as Brer Weasel and Brer Fox run down the road with their tails on fire, Brer Rabbit calls after them,
10: "Maybe the volunteers will come and put them out."
1: And last picture, Brer Rabbit is looking at Brer Ant through his magnifying glass, telling him what he's just done. And he finishes the story saying,
10: "So that's the way it was, Brer Ant. And the last I seed up, they was running for the Mississippi."
1: And Uncle Remus says,
9: "The hardest way to get something is to try to get it easy."
0: That little Brer Rabbit. He certainly is a hero today.
1: I should say so. He prevented the bank from being robbed.
0: And he saved everybody's money.
1: Uh-huh.
0: Oh, look. Over on the top of the next page, there's Roy Rogers.
1: And I'll read that in just a moment. But first, here's that nice man again with something interesting to say. Now here we go again with Puck the Comic Weekly, and on the top of page 5 of the first section, our old friend, Roy Rogers, King of the Cowboys.
0: Magic words for the music, please.
1: Hi-yip-i-yo. Now here we go with Roy and Trigger. Hi-yip-i-yo. Roy was on his way to help his friend, Chubby Walden. He ran into a couple of thugs who were trying to shoot a wonderful wild horse. When he tried to stop them, they tried to tie him to a wild Mustang, and chase the horse off, dragging Roy on the ground behind him. Just when it looked like Roy would be killed, Trigger stopped the wild horse long enough for Roy to untie himself. As Roy continues on his way today, he hears someone off the road calling for help. Roy gets off Trigger and runs to help the man. He sees that the man has been caught in a landslide. As Roy pulls rocks and logs off him, he exclaims,
7: "Why, Chubby Walden, how'd you get here? And what happened?"
1: His friend replies,
11: "Beaker Morgan, Shorty tossed me off the cliff. They tried to catch my red roan."
1: Last picture, top row, as Roy pulls Chubby out from underneath the logs, Roy tells him, "Why, they were the same hombres that jumped me. What do they want with your red roan, Chubby?" Chubby says weakly, first picture, next row,
11: "Because my horse has got... Hey, Roy, get me to Doc Reynolds. Sagebrush Bend. Quick."
7: Hey, he's passing out.
1: Roy lifts Chubby into the saddle, saying, "I gotta get Chubby to town pronto. He might be hurt bad. Still like to know, though, about that red roan." And Roy climbs on the Trigger, holding Chubby in place, and heads for the town of Sagebrush Bend. Last picture of the row, Roy enters the town. It's a small place, but there's not a single soul in sight. Roy exclaims, "Why, the town's quiet as a graveyard, when it looks like somebody's in the livery stable." So Roy stops in front of the stable and enters, first picture, bottom row. He asks a man standing there, "Hey, mister, you know where I can find Doc Reynolds? Got a friend outside who's hurt bad." The man doesn't answer, nor does he move. Roy says, "Hey, didn't you hear me? I said my friend is hurt." When the man still doesn't answer, Roy claps him on the shoulder. "Hey!" The fellow's head drops off, and Roy sees a broomstick stack sticking up, and he realizes that this is a dummy fixed up to look like a man. As Roy wonders what this is all about, last picture, a rifle barrel appears from behind a box, and a voice says,
12: "You just ruined 3 weeks' work, cowboy. Raise your hands before you bust up anything else."
0: That's the strangest thing I've ever seen, an empty town.
1: Yes, and dummies fixed up to look like people.
0: Yes, and then someone sticking a gun in Roy's back. Ooh, this is mysterious.
1: Yes, but I think the real dummy is the fellow who thinks he can get away with anything with Roy Rogers.
0: Yes, he's a real dummy because Roy is a hero.
1: You bet he is. And next week we'll find out who the mysterious gunman is. Well, now if you'll pick up the second section of the Comic Weekly, I'll read Dagwood and Blondie.
0: Oh, here they are, right at the first page of the second section.
1: So here we go with Dagwood and Blondie. Ramaboo, ramafum, zim, zam, zombie. Conjure me music for Dagwood and Blondie. It's morning. Dagwood awakens, stretches, and sits back on the edge of his bed. And he says,
13: "Oh, boy, am I sleepy. This is one of those mornings I just can't wake up."
1: And he crawls back into bed. When Blondie comes in, Dagwood looks as if he were dying and moans,
13: "Oh, call up the office. Tell them I won't be in today. I have every ache and pain known to medical science."
1: So Blondie goes out of the room. In Last Picture Top Row, Dagwood shakes the paw of Daisy, his dog, and says with a smile,
6: "Congratulate me, it worked. I've tried that gag 100 times. This is the first time she ever fell for it."
1: First Picture Next Row, the children come in, and Alexander says,
14: "Hey, we're sorry you're not well, Daddy."
1: Dagwood moans,
13: "Oh, Papa's a sick and ailing man."
1: Alexander says,
14: "Hey, Mr. Woodley's downstairs and wants to see you, Daddy."
13: "Oh, tell him I'm too sick to see anyone."
1: Last Picture of the Row, Herb Woodley starts up the stairs. Blondie grabs him and says, "Don't you dare to go up there. Dagwood's a sick man." First Picture Next Row, Dagwood hears a noise outside his window. And a second later, Herb has climbed up the ladder, stuck his head in the window, and is saying,
5: "You idiot. This isn't a work day. This is Sunday. You have a date to go fishing with us."
1: Dagwood's eyes pop open. He exclaims,
13: "Oh, my goodness."
1: And then as Herb climbs down the ladder to go fishing, Dagwood chews his fingernails, saying,
13: "Oh, how could I have made a terrible mistake like that? Oh, what can I do?"
1: A little later, Last Picture of the Row, Dagwood comes downstairs with his clothes on, and he tells Blondie and the children,
13: "Hey, look, I'm well. That little bitty pill I took cured me."
1: And then he dashes out of the house and leaps into his car. First Picture Bottom Row, Dagwood has arrived at the lake where his friends are fishing. They're not making a sound, so the fish won't be scared away. Dagwood jumps out of his car and yells,
13: "Look, boys, it's me! I'm here!"
1: His friends leap on him and start to beat him up.
5: "Hey, quiet! Yibbit! Quiet!
13: Yibbit!
5: Quiet!
13: Yibbit! Boo!"
1: In Last Picture, Dagwood lies on the ground unconscious from a conk on the head. His three friends go back to their fishing, and one asks,
5: "Hey, do you think we were too rough on him?"
1: And Herb replies,
5: "If we can't have him scaring the fish away."
0: Well, that was no way for Herb to treat Dagwood when he was so happy.
1: No. He was being a little rough. Instead of hitting him on the head, they should have put a sponge in his mouth.
0: What good would that do?
1: Well, when Dagwood tried to talk, the sponge would soak up the words.
0: You're just as funny as the funnies.
1: Yeah, well, now, how would you like to go down to the mountain country?
0: Oh, sure, sure.
1: Well, then, let's mosey over the page past the Lone Ranger, turn over page 3, go across the page past Little Iodine, then past Jungle Jim on page 5, turn over to the middle of page 6, and here we are with Barney Google and Snuffy Smith. Eagle Oggle Oogle, Ip Swath Swith, music for Google and Funny Snuffy Smith. Aunt Louise reminds Snuffy,
15: "Oh, Lukey and Lucy have done been hatched up a whole week now, and we uns ain't give 'em no wedding present."
1: Snuffy claps his hands to his forehead in horror and exclaims,
5: "That's a downright shame, Ma."
1: So they start to think about what they should give Lukey and Lucy for a wedding present. Louise says,
15: "Let's see. I could give them my purty double wedding ring quilt."
5: "No, that ain't good enough."
15: "How about that rocking chair your grandpappy wheeled out by hand?"
5: "No, no, no."
1: Then Last Picture Top Row Sutton, he tears out of the door saying,
5: "Time's a-wasting.
1: And by the time you can go..." Snuffy is wheeling a wheelbarrow full of something down the road. Aunt Louise, who knows what's in the wheelbarrow, exclaims,
15: "Papa, you wouldn't dare."
5: "Sure I would. There ain't nothing too good for Lukey and Lucy."
1: And by the time you can go... Snuffy is wheeling the wheelbarrow up to Lukey and Lucy's house, and he shouts,
5: "Hey, you
7: here, Lucy. I got you a bodacious wedding present.
1: And Lukey rushes out and looks at what's in the box in the wheelbarrow and exclaims,
3: Oh, land of Goshen.
1: And Lucy, the bride, asks,
16: And what on earth is it? I'm all a twitter.
1: And last picture, we see the wedding presents climb out of the box. Lukey says, Oh,
3: 14 pretty little puppy dogs. Oh.
1: And Lucy, who doesn't want to start out married life by taking care of 14 pups, exclaims,
16: Now there just ain't nothing we uns need washing 14 pretty little puppy dogs.
0: Wasn't that a wonderful present? 14 little puppy dogs.
1: Yes. Do you think your mother would like to have 14 little puppy dogs around the house?
0: Well, no. Not quite 14.
1: And that's the way Lucy feels about it. Imagine having to take care of 14 little puppy dogs who aren't used to a house.
0: Yes, but just the same. Just think. 14 little puppy dogs.
1: Well, let's skip over now to the last page.
0: Oh, I know what's on the last page. It's Prince Valiant. And on his travels, he's come to a castle that's a big mess because the man who owns the castle makes experiments with some explosive stuff, and he's blown the roof off the castle.
1: And last week, he was telling Val about a genie that he discovered in his experiments. A genie's a magic person, and it really scared the daylights out of everybody. Now Val's friends are anxious to be on their way.
0: Well, I don't blame them after the way that man sets off explosions around them all the time.
1: Well, let's see what happens next on the last page with Prince Valiant and the Days of King Arthur. Hackett, Breckett, Gray Malkin, and Quince. Music romantic for a fair, fair prince. Prince Val and his friends leave the ruined castle of Sir Duluc rather hurriedly, their nerves badly shattered by his experiments with a genie who roars and hurls flaming rocks into the sky. Last picture, top row, just as they're safely away from the castle, they get another shock. Val announces, Oh, as a parting gift, Sir presented me with some of his magic's powder. That evening, first picture, next row, they make a campfire for the night. As they sit around the campfire roasting their dinner, Val talks about the magic powder. He begins learnedly. As a pupil of the great wizard Merlin, I believe the virtue lies in this powder and that the symbols and the incantations are unnecessary. He puts the container filled with the powder on the end of a stick and holds it over the fire, saying, I will spill a little into the fire. Suddenly, there's a... Last picture of the row, the little container explodes like a bomb, knocking everybody over. How is Val to know that the Sieur de Luc had accidentally discovered gunpowder? The four men are dizzy from the explosion, and for many minutes there's an ominous silence. And then, after the smoke clears away, first picture bottom row, each one can tell by looking at his companions just how much good looks he has left. The hair's been singed off the heads of every one of them, and their faces are blackened from the blast of the powder. They love and respect their leader, but at the thought that their good looks have been lost for the time being and their beautiful hair has been singed off their heads, this is too much. And the three of them pick up Val and toss him in a puddle of water. Last picture.
0: My goodness, his friends never treated him that way before.
1: No. This is one time that even Val was curious where he should have been more careful.
0: Well, yes, but you can't blame him too much because long, long ago, not even a hero like Val knew very much about gunpowder, did he?
1: You're quite right, and you're very smart to know that people in those days didn't know about such a thing as gunpowder.
0: Yes, I am, am I?
1: Yes, you are. Now, that's all the time I have, but before I go, here's that fellow with some more interesting information. Well, honey, and all your boys and girls, I've got to go now.
0: All right, Mr. Connie Bigley Man, but I'll be waiting for you next week.
1: Okay, that's a date, and a date with all your boys and girls. Be sure to meet me with our little friend, Miss Honey, next week when I read Puck the Comic Weekly. For

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0: Professional thieving is a business. And some forms of it, just as some forms of legitimate business, are conducted on a nationwide scale, with accomplices in major cities throughout the country acting as sales outlets for the stolen goods. But your FBI, one of whose jobs it is to smash these rings, also operates on a nationwide scale. And no matter how cunning the methods of the one, they are no match for the unrelenting vigilance of the other. And it is inevitable, as illustrated in tonight's case from the files of your FBI, it is inevitable that sometime, at some point, the twain shall meet. The greenhouse floral business operated by Merrill Sheridan and his widowed aunt in the suburbs of a large Midwestern city had, until a few months ago, produced only a modest income. Then it began to prosper smartly. But at the moment, this sudden financial success means nothing to Merrill Sheridan. He stands forlornly in his greenhouse, contemplating a flower.
1: Merrill? Oh, Merrill?
2: Yes, Aunt Kathy?
1: I thought you were coming into the house for lunch.
2: I was.
1: Is something wrong?
2: Yes. It's this iris.
1: Oh, what about it?
2: I'm convinced it deliberately committed suicide.
1: But I thought it was doing so well.
2: It was.
1: Well, perhaps you can revive it.
2: I wouldn't give the stupid thing another chance.
1: Oh, look, isn't that Mr. Durham outside?
2: Yeah. Oh, yes, I'm sorry to say.
1: Why, Merle, he's our most profitable customer.
2: I appreciate him, darling, but I don't trust him.
3: Well, good morning.
1: Oh,
2: good morning, Durham.
3: I would have gotten here sooner, but traffic in the city was extraordinarily heavy.
2: Mr. Durham,
4: yes?
2: You obviously received my telegram.
3: Oh, yes. You said you had a rare variety of tulip bulbs that I might be interested in, correct?
2: Yes.
1: I'll watch the office, Merle.
2: Very well, Aunt Kathy.
3: May I see the rare specimen?
2: Certainly.
5: Here we are.
3: Well, let me look at it.
2: Don't be impatient. I'll handle it. Here, cup your hand.
3: Very well.
2: That's it. Now I shall pull its false bottom out by the root.
3: Thusly.
2: And
3: good Lord, Sharon.
2: Does it please you?
3: Why, it's one of the most beautiful emeralds I've seen.
2: It's the late property of some plushy dowager, I'd say.
3: Why, it's at least 20 carats.
2: Aunt Kathy and I will settle for 25,000.
3: Well, I'll do the best I can.
2: You'll probably sell it for twice that, but remember, you will still get only your usual one-third share.
3: Now, look here, Sheridan, I've told you before...
2: You're entitled to a larger share. I know.
3: This is a precarious enterprise for all of us, but I've spent nearly 20 years building my business, and if I'm caught in just one of these transactions, what happens to the house at Durham, and where am I?
2: Aunt Kathy and I will see to it that you have fresh flowers in your cell every day.
3: Now, see here...
2: That's enough. Just dash on back to the house of Durham, old dear, and do the best you can for one-third.
0: The same morning, in that city's field office of the FBI, Agent in Charge Craig was sitting at his desk when Special Agent Highland entered from the teletype room.
6: Good morning, Mr. Craig.
7: Hello, Highland. What have you got there?
6: Special bulletin to all field officers from Washington.
7: Oh, what's up?
6: A series of jewel robberies. Three cities along the eastern seaboard, one right after the other.
7: Sounds like the work of one gang.
6: Yes, here's the bulletin.
7: Mm-hmm.
6: None of the stuff is turning up in the cities where it was stolen, so the police figure the gang is fencing it out around the country.
7: I don't see any description of the stuff here.
6: There's a follow-up teletype coming in. Quite a long list.
7: I see.
6: I don't imagine any of the stones are in their original mounting now, though.
7: No, jewel gangs are usually smart enough to unmount the stones before trying to dispose of them. They're harder to identify that way.
6: And reduces the chances of finding them to about one in a million, too.
7: Don't be so pessimistic. You said there's quite a long list of it, right?
6: Yeah, but I also...
7: All the FBI has to do is find just one piece of the jewelry or just one of the stones.
6: But the tough part is finding that one stone.
7: I know, and maybe none of this stuff will ever turn up in our particular bailiwick, but we've got to go on the assumption that it will, so let's get busy.
6: What first?
7: For start, let's alert the police, all pawn shops, and all insurance companies which insure jewelry.
6: Right.

0: Hello?
1: Hello, Sheridan?
0: Oh, hello, Durham.
1: I've just deposited my personal check for $20,000 to your bank account.
0: For what?
1: I sold the stone for $30,000 and kept my one-third $10,000. Isn't that good news?
0: No.
1: Why not?
0: A little birdie told me you collected $6,000 more as federal luxury tax.
1: Well...
0: Didn't you?
1: Well, yes, but...
0: Then deposit $4,000 of it to my account at once.
1: Now, look, the tax money belongs to the government.
0: You're not paying taxes on stolen gems, and you know it.
1: Sheridan, I told you I wanted more than one-third share, and I'm keeping that $6,000 as a bonus until you're ready to revise our agreement.
0: What kind of flowers do you want?
1: Never mind threatening me.
0: Listen, Durham.
1: Well?
0: All right. Keep your bonus.
1: That's just what... What?
0: I've just decided that from now on we're going to do business on a different basis.
1: What do you mean?
0: I'll fix the amount that Aunt Kathy and I are to have, and you pay it to us in cash on the spot. Then whatever you sell the article for later is your business. How's that?
1: But what if I don't agree with your price?
0: You can take it or leave it.
1: Very well.
0: Good. And we'll start tomorrow.
1: Tomorrow?
0: I'll have an article by then that will be worth $10,000 to Aunt Kathy and me. So bring that much cash with you.
1: But what if
0: you will not be obligated to buy. Just be prepared to. And make it about 1 o'clock.
1: I'll be there.
2: You sent for me, Mr. Craig?
3: Yes, Ireland. You were kind of pessimistic yesterday, weren't you, about our chances of ever finding any of those stolen jewels?
2: Well, yes.
3: I've just had an interesting telephone call.
2: You don't mean one of them has turned up already?
3: One of the stolen jewels described on that list was a 20-carat emerald, wasn't it?
2: Yes.
3: An insurance company that we alerted yesterday just phoned to report that they'd been asked to insure a 20-carat emerald.
2: What?
3: It was brought to them by Mrs. V.A. Madison. Her husband is the head of the Power and Light Company.
2: I know, but you don't think that either he or his wife are buying a stolen emerald?
3: No, they wouldn't have to know it had been stolen. He purchased the emerald yesterday.
2: Where?
3: Why don't you go ask him?
2: I'm on my way now.

0: Good afternoon, ma'am.
1: Oh, good afternoon, Mr. Durham. What can I do for you?
0: I have an appointment with your nephew.
1: Oh, yes. He's back in the greenhouse. Shall I go get
0: him? No, I'll find him. Sheridan!
2: Don't shout, Mr. Durham.
0: Sheridan, you said you'd have an article for me to look at.
2: That's right, I did.
0: Well?
2: I also told you it would cost you $10,000 in cash.
0: Provided I want to buy it.
2: Are you prepared to?
0: Certainly.
2: I don't see anything green that isn't a plant, old boy.
0: All right, here's the money. Look at it.
2: How much is there?
0: $10,000.
2: I can't afford to trust you anymore. It's much too expensive.
0: Well, here, count it yourself.
2: I'd be delighted. All 100?
0: Each of those packages contains $1,000.
2: Fine. Then I'll take 4 of them.
0: Huh?
2: Here. You may have the rest back.
0: What are you doing?
2: Just evening the score, that's all.
0: What?
2: My dear fellow, you held out $4,000 on me yesterday, didn't you?
0: Oh, I get it. This was all just a trick.
2: Rather clever one, don't you think?
0: Give me back that money.
2: Not a chance, old dear. Now I must look after the petunias.
0: Why, you...
2: Please go away before I stick the snapdragons on you.
0: Either you give me back that money this minute, Sheridan,
2: or you'll do what?
0: I'll tell the police that you commissioned me to sell a 20-carat emerald for you yesterday.
2: Really?
0: And after I had innocently incriminated myself, you confessed that it was stolen and offered me more stolen jewels to get rid of.
2: That would be very unwise.
0: Look, I want to get out of this business anyway. You keep the $4,000. I'm going to the police.
1: Just a minute, Mr. Durham.
0: What?
1: You're not going to make trouble for us.
0: Get out of my way.
1: Sorry.
2: Thank you, Aunt Kathy. You're so considerate.

And now, before the FBI file on Flowers for the Corpse resumes, as it will in just a moment, here's that important message for homeowners and home buyers. This week at the Equitable Life Assurance Society, I heard the inspiring story of a young hero who gave his life trying to save someone else's home, trying to save people trapped in a burning building. Not long before his death, this gallant young man had started to purchase a home for his own family under the Equitable Society's Assured Home Ownership Plan. Thanks to his foresight, his widow didn't inherit a mortgage. She inherited a home she now owns free and clear. You see, the Equitable Society's Assured Home Ownership Plan offers home buyers these five important advantages. One, the mortgage is canceled, paid off in full if owner dies. And besides, every dollar previously paid on principal is returned in full to the widow along with a canceled mortgage. Two, a special cash fund is built up, ready to be used if financial emergencies threaten the home. Three, this cash fund increases as the mortgage shrinks. It can be used to shorten the term of the mortgage. Pay off a 20-year mortgage, for example, in as little as 14 years, saving 6 years' interest. Four, mortgage interest not at 6%, not at 5%, but at only 4%. Five, liberal allowance to cover title search, lawyer's fees, and other closing costs. No broker's commission or bonus charges. Well, frankly, there is no other plan like this anywhere. The Equitable Society calls it America's finest plan for home ownership. It protects you against the two major hazards of home mortgages, death and hard times. 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And now, back to the FBI file, Flowers for the Corpse.

0: Professional jewel thieves and their accomplices, so often glamorized by authors of mystery adventure fiction and endowed with almost supernatural talents, are neither glamorous nor supernatural to your FBI or to law enforcement agencies cooperating in their capture. To them, they're just another lot of criminals, just another patch of scum fouling the waters of decent society, and just as vulnerable as any other kind of criminal. At about the time the jeweler Durham was making his fatal visit to the Sheridan greenhouse, Special Agent Highland of the FBI was concluding his visit to V.A. Madison, purchaser of the stolen emeralds. A little later, accompanied by Agent in Charge Craig, he visited Durham's office.
1: I'm sorry, but Mr. Durham isn't in.
2: Are you his secretary?
1: Yes.
2: Well, then perhaps you can help us. We're special agents of the FBI.
1: The FBI?
2: That's right.
1: But what...
2: It's about a stone which Mr. V.A. Madison purchased here a couple of days ago, a 20-carat emerald.
1: Well, what about it?
2: Mr. Durham told Mr. Madison he had obtained the stone through the liquidation of an estate that same day.
1: Yes, that's true.
2: We've just checked, and there is no record of any such estate liquidation.
1: What?
2: But the emerald exactly fits the description of one stolen in an eastern city recently.
1: Good heavens, what? There must be some mistake.
2: I'm afraid the mistake is Mr. Durham's in knowingly receiving and disposing of stolen goods. Now, where did he really get the emerald?
1: I don't know.
2: Has he gotten other stones the same way?
1: Well, yes. I mean, that is...
2: We're convinced Mr. Durham is dealing with agents of a ring of jewel thieves, miss.
1: Well, if he is, I don't know it. They don't come
3: Ray.
1: Here.
2: Yeah.
3: I found this on Durham's desk.
2: What?
3: Flowers are my hobby, you know, and this is a Dutch variety of tulip bulb.
2: Oh, what about it?
3: Well, it's not only an odd place for a tulip bulb to be, but this is a very odd bulb.
2: What do you mean?
3: Take hold of the roots at the bottom and pull. That's it.
2: Well, what? Why, the bottom comes out.
3: Yeah, and the bulb is hollow inside.
2: Oh, for the love of Pete. What do you know about this, miss?
1: I didn't know that about it.
2: What do you mean?
1: Well, I mean, Mr. Durham buys a lot of tulip bulbs.
2: From whom?
1: A greenhouse out in Millville.
2: Yes?
1: Every time they have some of a certain special variety, they let Mr. Durham know.
3: I'll say it's a special variety.
2: Sounds like the florist could be the fence.
3: Sure, and hides the stuff in hollow tulip bulbs.
2: What's the name of that greenhouse, miss?
1: It's Sheridan's.
2: Highland, I'll stick here and wait for Durham.
3: Right.
2: And since you speak the flower language...
3: I'll get out there and start speaking it right now.
4: Aunt Kathy?
5: Yes?
4: I think we should be getting out of here.
5: Merle, running away is just the thing not to do.
4: But, darling, after all, you have committed a murder, and I believe there's a law against that sort of thing.
5: But closing up the greenhouse and running away would immediately pin suspicion on us.
4: Then what is your idea, my sweet?
5: To dispose of Durham's body and his car.
4: How, when, and where?
5: We'll drive up to the cabin tonight, lock the body in the car, and roll it into the lake.
4: And, Kathy, you're a genius. I would never have... Wait.
5: Well, what's the matter?
4: Someone just drove up.
5: What of it? Probably a customer.
4: He's no regular customer. I've never seen him before.
5: Well, we can't turn him down because of that.
4: Suppose I have to take him back in the greenhouse.
5: He won't know there's a body hidden under the benches unless you tell him.
4: Oh.
6: How do you do?
5: Hello. What can we do for you?
6: I'd like to get a few tulip bulbs, please.
4: Some what?
5: Tulip bulbs, Merle.
4: Oh, yes. Well, if you'll tell me what kind you want, I'll go back in the greenhouse.
6: Well, that's all right. I'll come with you, if I may.
4: Well...
5: Take the gentleman back, Merle. I'll watch the office.
4: Come this way, please.
6: Surely.
4: After you.
6: Thank you.
4: Any particular variety you're interested in?
6: Pride of Harlem is my favorite Dutch bulb.
4: Oh? Oh, yes.
6: The reason I came here, a friend of mine who trades with you recommended your place to me.
4: Who's that?
6: Pardon?
4: Your friend, I mean.
6: The jeweler, J.P. Durham.
4: Just a minute.
6: Yes?
4: Who are you and what do you want here?
6: Well, I don't understand.
4: You're lying to me. You're no friend of Durham's and you didn't come here to buy tulip bulbs.
6: You're making my work awfully easy for me, Mr. Sheridan.
4: What?
6: So I may as well admit now that I'm not a friend of Durham's. I'm a special agent of the FBI.
4: FBI?
6: A And I'm not concerned with the bulbs themselves, but the jewels that you conceal inside some of them.
4: Look here.
6: Furthermore, I'd like an explanation for what looks like blood on the floor over there. Also, the car outside with the monogram JPD on the door.
5: You'd better put your hands up, Mr. FBI.
2: Thanks again, Aunt Kathy.
5: Merle, I think we'll have two passengers in that car up at the lake tonight.

0: What time is it, Brian?
1: 5:35, what?
0: Hyland should have reported back here by now.
1: Maybe he had trouble finding the place.
0: Shouldn't have had too much trouble. He knew the name of the town and the name of the greenhouse owner.
1: Well, maybe he wasn't in and Hyland is waiting for him. There wouldn't be any sense in calling us unless he had some information.
0: No, perhaps you're right, but...
1: But what?
0: I don't like the whole setup.
1: What do you mean?
0: Well, in addition to not hearing from Hyland, we can't find Durham.
1: Hmm. I'm not exactly crazy about that part of it myself.
0: He's mixed up in this, and if he's running out, I don't want to give him too much of a lead.
1: If he's running out, and the man who owns the greenhouse isn't in, maybe they're both taking the trip together.
0: Yeah. Well, one thing is sure.
1: What's that?
0: We're not doing anybody any good sitting around here. Let's get out to that greenhouse.

0: Merle.
1: Hmm?
0: Did you get Durham's body in the car?
1: Yes. I didn't realize my own strength.
0: Is there anything else we have to do?
1: Not that I can think of.
0: Well, then, I think we'd better be going. It's a long drive to the cabin, and the FBI is no one-man organization, you know.
1: What do you mean?
0: Oh, they'll be sending some other men along to look for this one when he doesn't show up.
1: You're right. I'll be ready to go in a minute.
0: What are you doing there, Mr. FBI?
1: Nothing. Just rearranging some of the flowers.
0: What are you doing that for?
1: Well, I'm rather fond of flowers myself, and the colors you had in this centerpiece bothered me.
2: We're not interested in what bothers you.
1: I always heard that they allowed the condemned man to do what he liked during the last hours.
2: Stop fixing those flowers.
0: Merle.
1: What?
0: Did you check the gas and oil in Durham's car? It won't be a very good idea to be stopping anywhere with our passengers.
1: Everything is taken care of. Let's go.

0: Hmm. It sure seems deserted, Trey.
1: Yeah. Got your flash?
0: Right here.
1: Let's see if we can get in the greenhouse and have a look around. Try this door here.
0: Oh. Didn't bother to lock up anyway.
1: No. Throw your light around. Come on. Let's take a walk down this aisle and see what we
0: can. Crazy.
1: Yeah?
0: Look.
1: Yeah. Looks like blood.
0: I hope it's not Highland's blood.
1: Wait a minute. Shine your light over there.
0: What is it?
1: Highland's identification card.
0: What?
1: It was lying on the table with this bunch of flowers.
0: Say, those flowers seem to be arranged in a special way.
1: Yes, and I've got a hunch it's supposed to mean something.
0: You think Highland managed to leave us some kind of clue?
1: Yes, he knew his flowers, and flowers have special meanings. What kind are these?
0: I think one of them's a verbena. Yeah. Yeah, my wife planted some to make a border.
1: Let's get on the phone and call the Daily Journal's library and find out what a verbena means.
0: Right.
1: If that doesn't tell us enough, we'll find out what these others mean and get the whole story.

0: This is getting to be a bore.
1: Now, Merle, just relax. After all, we can't roll a car and two bodies into the lake as long as that moonstruck couple is parked down there.
0: Well, you'd think they would have had enough smooching in 2 hours.
1: Wait a minute, I believe it. Yes, they are. They're driving off now.
0: Thank heaven.
1: Well, Mr. FBI?
2: I think I know what you mean.
1: You'll please walk out of the cab into the car and get in beside the late Dr. Durham.
2: Well, I guess the message I left for my associates to find has failed me.
1: What do you mean?
0: What message?
2: The flowers you made me drop. My identification card you didn't see me drop.
1: What?
2: Surely you know the language of flowers. The verbena meant pray for me. That was to let them know I was in your power. And the milkwort means hermitage, which they could easily translate into this isolated cabin of yours.
0: Very clever. But I'm afraid they wouldn't know where this cabin is.
2: Your friends and neighbors do, and they'd gladly cooperate with the FBI.
0: And Aunt Kathy, I'd say let's get this over with and move away from here.
1: Yes.
0: Get up from there and start for the door.
2: Okay.
3: Stop that gun!
4: Oh, Craig, am I glad to see you.
5: We finally figured out your message, Hyland, but we were afraid we'd be too late.
2: It is too late for Durham. And it could have been for me unless... Well, do you know what smooching is?
5: What?
2: I'm very thankful for it.

Tried on the more serious charge of murder, Merle Sheridan's aunt was convicted and sentenced to life imprisonment. Her nephew received a long term in a federal penitentiary for receiving and disposing of stolen goods. And the arrest of these two led eventually to the apprehension of the gang of jewel thieves, all of whom are now serving prison terms. Yes, professional thievery is a business, operating sometimes on a nationwide scale. But likewise, the law operates on a nationwide scale. And no matter how cunning the methods of the one, they are no match for the unrelenting vigilance of the other. And it is inevitable, always, that sometime, at some point, the twain shall meet.

0: Next week, another thrilling case from the files of your FBI. 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
1: Next week, we will bring you another colorful story from the files of the Federal Bureau of Investigation. The Friendly Killers.

0: The incident used in tonight's Equitable Life Assurance Society's broadcast are adapted from the files of the Federal Bureau of Investigation. However, all names used are fictitious, and any similarity thereof to the names of persons living or dead is accidental. Tonight, the music was composed and conducted by Frederick Steiner, the author was Frank Ferries, and your narrator was Dean Carlton. This is your FBI, is a Jerry Devine production. Now, this is Carl Frank, speaking for the Equitable Life Assurance Society of the United States and the Equitable Society's representative in your community, and inviting you to tune in again next week at this same time, when the Equitable Life Assurance Society of the United States will bring you another colorful story from the files of the Federal Bureau of Investigation. The Friendly Killer. On this is your FBI. Have you ever been hungry? Really hungry? So hungry that it hurts? It's an unpleasant sensation, even for a few hours. Well, imagine how it is to feel that way month after month, to live for years on a starvation diet. And then remember that right now, 500 million people in the world are desperately hungry. Millions of them will die unless we send them whatever food we can spare. Support your local food collection campaign, or send a contribution direct to Emergency Food Collection, New York City. That's Emergency Food Collection, New York City. 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
6: Quaker Puffed Wheat is shot from guns. Quaker Puffed Rice is shot from guns. Yes, listen to the roar of the Quaker guns brought to you direct from the Quaker cereal mills, where Quaker Puffed Wheat and Quaker Puffed Rice are shot from guns to make them crisp and tender as nuts in November. Now, Quaker Puffed Wheat and Quaker Puffed Rice bring you... Harry and the Pirates! The new and exciting adventure of Terry Lee, the Dragon Lady Strikes Back!
7: Akin the Cobra, where are you?
8: Who approaches the secret camp of the pirates?
7: Who? How dare you question my identity, you sniveling eel?
8: The Dragon Lady. My humblest apologies for not seeing you more quickly in the darkness.
7: Who are you? Speak up.
8: I am Aang, great lady. Aang, worthless third lieutenant to the master, Akim the Cobra.
7: Has the slobbering buffoon not told you that he and you and all your band of pirates work for me? That I am the master here?
8: Oh, yes, honorable lady. He has told us.
7: Then speak not of Akim as master. And get him. Get him at once and bring him to me.
8: I cannot do that, great lady. Akim the Cobra sleeps. I dare not disturb him.
7: So the hulking monster sleeps, does he? Sleeps while our plans go to ruin, while the villagers are yet alive, while the American boy still fails to put in his appearance here, and while the very secret which brings us here is still unrevealed. Aang, how many more dawns do you wish to see?
8: As many as the great lady shall permit.
7: Hold up your face, Aang. Hold it up and look at me.
8: Yes, great lady.
7: Take that! Oh, and there is more of the same in store for you, stupid one, if you do not obey my wish.
8: But you do not understand. The great cobra, he is not just asleep. He wished to be in good spirits for your honored arrival. And perhaps he imbibed the spirits in too great quantity.
7: Bring him to me and bring him to me now, even if it means dragging him here. Do you understand? Priceless minutes are flying. Even now I should be seeking the man I've been assigned to get rid of instead of wasting my time checking on you spineless dolts. Go get Hakim!
6: Already the Dragon Lady has arrived in the pirates' camp in the besieged village of Shangling. Already she has indicated the double jeopardy which she holds in store for Terry Lee and his friends. As head of Hakim and his band, she will oppose Terry in his hopes to save the village and the American boy. As agent for Turnbull, she has been given the assignment of taking Terry's life because he now possesses the fabulous gold detector ring. Terry and his friends know nothing of this double threat as they now are nearing the end of their hazardous journey through the Singling Chan Mountains and are approaching the village of Shangling.
9: Oh, boy, am I bushed. You know, this has been the toughest little jog on horseback.

0: Chong Ling.
1: Oh, boy, am I bushed.
2: You know, this has been the toughest little jog on horseback Pat Ryan has ever seen.
3: Oh, eyelids hang low like tired window shades. Would love brief nap beside river we now approach.
4: Oh, I is tired and I is weary. Pick I up and kiss I, dearie.
1: Cut it out, hotshot. Quit dreaming of that girl back in Boston and give us some thought on what we're going to do next.
2: You know, I remember this spot pretty well from flying over it on our way to Pingyang.
3: Now, come here, remember, too. Remember stream near edge of last ridge here and smoke from pirate's camp coming from foothills below.
1: Yeah, that's right. And that'll put the pirate camp right between the village and us.
5: Right, hotshot. We've got to skirt those guys somehow and get into that town.
2: You know, seems to me I remember something else about this spot. Something we ought to take into consideration.
5: What's that, Pat?
2: This river, or stream, or whatever you'd want to call it, that we're coming onto, ends in a nice big waterfall, not too far from here.
3: Connie can just hear it in distance.
1: Yeah, so can I. We'd better steer clear of this stream and try to get down on this side of it, huh, Terry?
5: No, I don't believe we can do it that way. The mountains are too steep beside that waterfall. Even if we did get down that way, we'd still be on the wrong side of the river when we reach town.
3: Oh, Mr. Terry, mean then we must cross stream? Oh, looks very wide and very deep.
2: Now, look. The current in there is strong enough to tear down a good-sized skyscraper. We can't go through there, Terry.
1: Yeah, what happens if one of these nags slips as we're going across? Does somebody suddenly produce a barrel so we can ride down those falls?
3: Oh, Connie, wishing he could find himself in comfortable hot shower, now gets cold one instead.
2: What's our plan of action, Terry? Maybe we'd better decide now before we get across, huh?
5: Well, as I see it, our first objective is that American boy who's supposed to have offered himself as hostage to Joaquin the Cobra.
2: Yeah.
5: When we get across the stream and down toward the foothills, you, Pat, and you, Hotshot, make camp while Connie and I take a careful look-see. If the coast is clear, maybe we can head off that boy before it's too late.
4: Assuming, of course, that there is such a kid, and friend Joaquin hasn't already disposed of him.
5: Kid or not, we owe it to those villagers, friends. Go down there and lend a hand. Now, let's quit yamming and get started. We'll cross this stream one at a time. I'll go first.
2: Oh, no, you don't. It's my turn to try a few of the dangers first, son. Pat Ryan leads off on this play.
5: Okay, go to it, Pat. But keep that nag steady. We'll be watching just in case.
2: Yeah, do that. As a swimmer, I make a first-class wallpaper hanger.
6: Warily, carefully, Pat guides his horse into the deep and rushing stream. His friends watch silently as man and horse slowly descend into the water, slowly fight their dangerous way to the opposite shore. Pat makes it. Connie follows. And then Hotshot begins the trip across. In a moment, a dangerous and exciting development. But first,
7: say, here's a sight worth seeing. It's watching Quaker puffed wheat and Quaker puffed rice being made in the big Quaker mills. 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Then, these guns are exploded. 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Man, oh man, what a difference that makes. Shot from guns makes Quaker puffed wheat and rice bigger and better tasting, crisp and tender, and loaded with nut-like flavor. No wonder we say, here's another sight that's out of this world. It's a bowl filled to the brim with this tempting breakfast cereal shot from guns, either kind. 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For nourishing Quaker puffed wheat and rice, furnish restored natural grain amounts of vitamin B1, niacin, and iron. 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
5: Take it easy now, Hotshot. Keep that pony headed upstream.
1: Sure, don't worry about me. When the boy hero, Charles, does anything, he does it right. You know that.
3: Oh, Mr. Hotshot already disappearing from view. Sit so low on horse, chin already scraping water.
2: Heads up, Hotshot, and relax, boy. Let the nag do the work.
1: Stop drooling those tiresome remarks from the sidelines. I'm getting there, and I don't need that. Hey, what are you doing when the nag keeps going down? Stand up in the blasted stirrup?
5: Sure, don't get that red hair wet. It might fade.
1: Very funny.
2: Try standing up in the saddle.

0: Hopjot, maybe you'll be taller than the horse's head that way.
1: All right, wise guy. Make sport of the magnificent stature of Charles, will you?
0: Hey, I was only joking. For Pete's sake, Hotshot, sit down in that saddle.
2: Hotshot, quit that clowning. If that horse misses his footing just once, your life won't be worth 2 cents.
3: Please, Mr. Hotshot, do as Mr. Terry
1: says. Stop worrying like a bunch of old women. Can't a guy have a little fun once in a while? Hey, let's see. No hands. Oh, no. Hey, what happened? Hey, you guys. I'm going downstream like a shot out of a cannon.
2: Hotshot, grab for that horse and get back on him.
1: I got him. Sure.
0: Oh, land of Goshen, me and my big mouth. Terry, we've got to do something. He's heading for those falls.
2: Connie, no, don't try to swim after him. You can never make it against that current.
3: But we can't stand here.
2: We're not going to stand here. Get back on those horses, you guys, and start racing downstream. Try to reach him from that side, and I'll try from this side. Get going.
0: He's gaining on us, Terry. That stream's moving a mile a minute.
3: Cannot see, Mr. Hotshot, now.
2: Hotshot, keep shouting so we can tell where you are. For you guys, faster!
0: Look, there he is, Terry, over there, near your side.
2: Hotshot, can you see me? Can you see this rope?
3: Yeah, I think so.
2: Watch it, Dan. I'm going to toss it to you. See if you can grab hold.
3: Don't hurry, Mr. Terry. Can hear falls. Real close.
2: Ready now. Here it comes.
3: I can't reach it, Terry. Can't reach it.
2: All right, here it comes again, then. You ready? Watch it.
3: Yeah.
2: There. Is that anywhere near to you?
3: I got it, Terry!
2: Then grab hold for all you're worth, pal. The nag and I are going across, and you're coming in from behind.
0: Oh,
2: attaboy,
0: Terry. Keep coming. You're almost there.
3: Oh, what close call. Thought Mr. Hotshot really a corner.
1: You thought so? What do you think I thought?
2: You okay back there now, Hotshot?
1: Go ahead. I can walk it from here. Even I can do that.
4: Oh, are you guys ever soaked? We'd better build a fire and get you dried off before we do anything else. Oh, no. We've come downstream so far, the pirates may spot us. Now, we can't take that chance.
1: I'm sorry, you guys. That's the last time I do any clowning. For a while, anyway.
4: Skip it. Let's be thankful we're all safe. And now, since our position's been changed, we better do a little reorganizing. I think we can still get down from here, but...
5: Mr. Terry, look. Look directly below. Hmm?
4: Well, what's the matter? Holy smokes! Our team's hideout. And so close, we're practically on top of them.
6: Hold it a second. I can hear voices down there. Maybe we can make out what they're saying.
7: In a moment, Terry and his friends and we too overhear some shocking news. News that spells sudden danger.
8: But first, say, some of you may have trouble making up your minds which of these ready-to-serve cereals you like best. Quaker Puffed Wheat or Quaker Puffed Rice. Well, sir, here's what you do. Don't miss out on either kind. Enjoy them both. Eat the wheat one day, rice the next. 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Quality comes first in a food, and only the premium grains of wheat or rice are selected for the breakfast grain shot from guns. 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They're the ones for you.
9: Yelling. I'm still waiting. Is Akim coming or isn't he?
5: Akim, the cobra, still sleeps. I cannot awaken him.
9: Coward, spineless dolt. I'll awaken him. But who? What is this that is suddenly being washed ashore at my feet? Pick it up.
5: Yes, great lady. Though it is probably only more rubbish washed down from the mountains.
9: Oh, rubbish, is it? Do you realize what it is? It's a knapsack. Open it.
5: Yes, great lady.
9: Well, quite a collection of articles. Comb, hairbrush, shaving articles. And look at this thing. A photograph in waterproof glass frame. To dumb Hotshot from his ever-loving Lucy. I can just make it out with the light of your lamp.
5: Does this strange article have some significance, great lady?
9: Significance? This photograph means only one thing. That Terry Lee and his friends are already close by. Come, driveling dolt. I'll show you how to wake Akim. And I'll show you, too, how I plan to deal with the interfering Mr. Lee.
7: An innocent knapsack lost during Hotshot's struggle in the mountain stream has already given Terry and his friends away as they now approach the besieged village of Shangling, Tomorrow, the Dragon Lady, determined upon revenge, takes action. And tomorrow, new surprises and new dangers as Terry and his friends continue their plans to save the village and rescue the American boy. Be with us tomorrow for Rapid Fire Action. Terry is played by Bill Fine. This is Chuck Leslie speaking. Terry and the Pirates is written by Harrison Bingham and is brought to you each day, Monday through Friday, same time, same station. So listen tomorrow when Quaker Puffed Wheat and Quaker Puffed Rice bring you Terry and the Pirates. This is ABC, the American Broadcasting Company.

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1: It all started in Los Angeles when Jerry Hall heard a radio broadcast over his shortwave set. The report said that an old sailor had been picked up from a small boat in the Pacific Ocean and had told a fantastic tale about a little white girl living on a mysterious island in the South Seas. How near the truth the old sailor was with his island of weird happenings, we shall soon know. Mrs. Patricia Gregory has come to the South Seas in her private yacht, hoping to find some evidence that there is such an island, and her little lost girl living on it. We find Mrs. Gregory, Captain Tex Bradford, and Jerry talking excitedly in the chart room of the yacht.
2: Now take it easy, Jerry. There's no such thing as a magic island or a magic anything else that I ever heard of.
3: Then how do you explain the yacht being stuck for an hour, held right here by a bank of fog? We can't go forward or astern, and every instrument on board is dead.
4: Jerry's right, Tex. There's more to this than just a storm or a fog or well, there is.
2: All right, all right. Now, Patricia, you just hold everything while we look this over. I don't want you to get your hopes up too high about this thing.
3: But this mysterious fog bank is right on the spot where the old sailor said the island was.
2: That's the whole trouble, Jerry. All we've got to go on is what some old sailor said.
4: But the radio report said he'd been a junior officer and a navigator.
3: Sure. He'd know about the position being correct and all that.
2: If he was in his right mind, yes. Don't forget that he was an old man, sick and delirious, nearly dead from exposure and fatigue when he was picked up out of the open sea. He had no map, not a scrap of paper to verify the position.
3: But it said he left a diary on the Magic Island and that he kept it carefully for every day he was there.
4: Then why did he leave this diary on the island?
3: Well, maybe he was a prisoner there and had to leave without taking anything that belonged to him.
2: Oh, stop romancing, Jerry. You're raising Mrs. Gregory's hopes too high. She's been disappointed so many times in all the years she's been trying to locate this girl.
3: I know that. But this is near the spot where you were shipwrecked 14 years ago, isn't it, Mrs. Gregory?
4: It couldn't have been very far from here. I remember our position so clearly.
3: Well, the old sailor said we'd find something mysterious when we got to this spot. Well, gosh, that fog bank is mysterious enough, so part of the story is true anyway.
4: And if that much is true, why can't it be possible that Joan, my little girl, is on the island?
3: We've got to find out, right away.
2: All right, the yacht won't move and the fog won't move. If there was an island behind that fog, we couldn't get to it.
3: I know one thing we haven't tried.
4: Oh, then let's try it. Try anything, only do something.
3: Captain Bradford, you told me that ray generator thing of yours would penetrate fog, didn't you?
4: Why, of course, Tex. You've been waiting a year for an opportunity to try your fog-penetrating machine. We can look right through the fog with that, can't we?
2: Well, we could if we could use the machine.
3: Oh, golly whiskers, that's right. The machine won't work. No generators. Won't the batteries pull it?
2: They would, but they're dead, too.
4: But we just can't sit here and do nothing.
2: Oh, I'm sorry, Pat, but there doesn't seem to be anything else we can do until that fog lets go of us.
3: Now, look, fog can't hold a big boat. That doesn't make sense to me.
2: Oh, it adds up wrong for me too, boy, but there it is. The bow of this boat is held tight against a bank of fog, just as solid as if we were anchored to a concrete wall. The engines won't push us through the fog, and they won't pull us off the fog. Every instrument on board is dead. Even the radio tubes are paralyzed.
3: Then there's only one answer, electricity of some kind.
4: But where would the electricity be coming from?
2: No good, Jerry. We might be over a magnetic field of some kind that would throw the instruments out of order. I've seen that happen in a lot of places. But enough real electricity to hold a heavy boat powerless? No chance.
4: Oh, yes, Skipper?
5: Hurry.
2: What's up, Skipper?
5: Loose. I think we are myself.
6: Drifting.
4: We're drifting, Skipper. The yacht's loose?
5: Yep.
2: Get the engineer quick. Full speed astern. Hold her there till we get away from that fog or whatever it is.
5: Aye.
2: Come on, folks. Let's go topside.
3: Oh, boy. This is sure swell.
4: It's certainly uncanny enough, Jerry.
2: Pat, Jerry, come here. We're backing away all right. There stands your fog bank.
3: Now, we can start your fog light gadget and try it out.
4: You think we can actually see through the fog with it, Tex?
2: I know we can. But wait till we're safely away from that gray wall.
3: Here comes the skipper on the run. I wish he'd get excited enough to say more than one word at a time.
4: Hush, Jerry. He'll hear you.
5: Generators.
2: How's that, Skipper?
5: Generators.
2: They working all right now?
5: Aye.
3: Then the other instruments ought to be all right, too. Let's check our position again.
5: Checked.
4: Good old skipper. Where are we?
5: Here.
2: Oh, we know that, but where's here? Here, show us on the chart. The exact position is important, you know. Here, Jerry, help me hold this chart still.
5: There.
3: Look, Mrs. Gregory. We're right where the old sailor said we'd find the magic island.
2: Yeah, everything working now, Skipper?
3: Is the radio okay?
5: Aye.
2: Thanks, Skipper. Hold her steady now. Just keep the motors idling. If we drift away a little, let her drift.
5: Aye.
3: Can I try the radio now?
2: No, Jerry. Let's don't call anybody in yet.
4: No, Jerry. If we have found something unusual, let's work it out for ourselves.
3: Oh, heck. I'm sorry. But I just thought of starting the radio.
2: Well, let's try my fog ray first. I've got my doubts about that thing over there. You and Pat stay here and watch that fog to be sure it doesn't disappear on us. Wake us up out of all this nightmare. I'll get my machine.
3: Gee, Mrs. Gregory, this is wonderful, isn't it?
4: Just like a fairy story, Jerry. And I'm so happy. I can't explain why. There isn't any real reason for it yet, but my little Joan seems so close now. For 14 years, I've never lost hope that she might be alive and well somewhere. And now, oh, Jerry, if it could only be.
3: I know how you feel, Mrs. Gregory. Kind of empty one minute and full up the next. Like an elevator running up and down in your windpipe.
4: I couldn't have put it just that well, but that's exactly the way I feel.
2: Come over here, kid, and give me a hand with this thing.
3: Coming up, sir. Boy, that's a heavy contraption.
4: Captain Bradford has been working on it for years. And he expects it to do anything with fog.
2: Yes, it does work in fog. You know it does, Pat. Didn't we use it off San Pedro and see right through the fog when it was so thick the pelicans were using foghorns?
4: I don't remember the pelicans, Tex.
2: Well, I'll show you in a minute. Here, loosen those wing nuts there, kid.
3: Aye, aye, sir. And don't you mind Mrs. Gregory, Tex. She's only kidding you because she's nervous, and she's just got to do something.
4: You're a sweet boy, Jerry. You do understand, don't you?
3: Well, I know how you feel. She's my girl, too, you know.
2: Will you two quit talking about something that hasn't happened yet and lend a hand here? We're about ready to try it out now. Our fog bank hasn't run away on us, has it?
4: Looks just like it did when we ran into it over an hour ago.
2: Run in the cabin, Jerry. Take this line and cut it into the power plug, will you?
3: You bet I will.
4: Oh, Tex, maybe there is an island behind that fog. The old sailor could have been right, you know. Hurry and try it.
2: The tubes are warming up now. It'll be ready in a second.
3: Is it all ready to go now, sir?
2: All set, Jerry, and you can be the very first to try it if you want to.
3: Oh, golly whiskers. Can I?
4: Hurry, Jerry.
3: Yes, ma'am. Well, what do I do?
2: Well, now look. Extend that telescope out as far as you can. That's right. Then get down behind it. Put your shoulder against the stock and sight it just as you would a rifle. Now, when the fog begins to open up for you, run the telescopic sight in and out till you get the focus. And you'll see the ocean on the other side of that fog.
3: Boy, this is sure exciting. There now. I've got my sights on the fog bank.
2: How's the visibility?
3: Can't see a thing but a gray wall.
2: Well, hold your sights there. I'll run this barometer for you. Hold it steady now. Tell me the minute the fog starts to break for you.
4: Oh, hurry, Tex, hurry.
2: How's that, Jerry?
3: No, not a thing yet.
2: I've run through the whole visible spectrum. Here, let me take the sights, Jerry. That'll be about it. There, now gently back so and...
3: Have you got it?
4: What do you see, Tex?
2: Well, I guess that's that.
4: Oh, Tex.
2: 4 years' work. No use. I'm sorry, Pat.
3: Gee, Captain Bradford... I'm sorry, too.
2: Well, I've been disappointed before, son.
4: That was about our only hope, though.
3: There may be something wrong with your instruments in that gadget. Can you check them?
2: No use, Jerry. They check themselves. When you hear that high hum the oscillator gives off, everything's working. Every single unit in that layout is connected in series. And it either works or it doesn't.
4: But I can't understand it, Tex. The ray worked so perfectly off the coast of California. That fog looked just like this one. Why wouldn't it work here?
3: Hold everything, folks. I've got an idea.
2: What? Well, there's plenty of room for it here.
3: You remember when we all came up forward here? when the bow was stuck right into that fog bank and the motors wouldn't move the boat either way?
2: Yeah?
4: Yes, Jerry.
3: We all crowded right up on the forward end, right against the rail, didn't we?
2: Go on, son.
4: What are you getting at, Jerry?
3: That fog was right against us. It didn't seem to blow around us a bit, but you could hear the rush of the heavy wind.
2: I noticed that.
4: Well, I didn't at the time, but I remember it now. Go on, Jerry.
3: Well, that fog was right against us. You could feel it. We were there for minutes and minutes. But when we got away from there, after we had been standing in the edge of a fog, our clothes were perfectly dry.
4: Jerry. Why, he's right, Tex. Our clothes were dry, and we did stand right in the fog.
2: You've hit something there, kid.
3: Sure. And look, Captain Bradford's fog machine worked all right off the coast of California, you said.
4: Why, of course. It worked perfectly, yes.
2: That machine will cut a pass through the heaviest fog I ever saw.
3: But it wouldn't go through this stuff. So there's only one answer. That fog out there is not fog.
4: But in the middle of the ocean, it's got to be fog. What you suggest is impossible, Jerry. Why, it's fantastic.
3: Look at Captain Bradford's face. He was laughing at my magic island a little while ago, but he's not laughing now, is he? I tell you, there's something mysterious here. And that fog is not fog.
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0: Once again, the Damon Runyon Theater brings you another story by the master of storytellers, Damon Runyon. And this one, The Lemon Drop Kid. And to tell it to you, here is Broadway.
1: Thanks. The other day, I run into Regret, the horse player. And he tells me that he runs into the Lemon Drop Kid. And the kid sends regards to me. It is a long time since I see the kid. Maybe a year. It is that long since the night in Mindy's when... But that is getting ahead of the story of the Lemon Drop Kid. One that is more than somewhat full of what the Broadway critics like to call human drama. If you like, I will tell it to you in a minute.

0: take you back a matter of 4 or 5 years to an August afternoon and the racetrack at Saratoga, which is a spot in New York State very pleasant to behold, and also to a young guy by the name of Lemon Drop Kid, who is called the Lemon Drop Kid because he always has a little sack of lemon drops in the side pocket of his coat and is always munching at sync. Now, the Lemon Drop Kid's business is telling a tale, which means he will spot somebody at the racetrack and give them a tip, for which he expects to be cut in on the lettuce when it is gathered. On this day, the kid and I are standing at the rail. The kid is looking gloomy. Finally, he turns to me and says as follows.
1: Broadway, have you ever been broke?
0: Oh, at times the condition with me is somewhat of a chronic disease.
1: It is with me now.
0: You?
1: I have no place to live.
0: But you are living at that boarding house, are you not?
1: I am not. The landlady made derogatory remarks about my lack of funds. Got so I could not enjoy my meals. Especially since they were very bad meals to start with.
0: Then what are you doing here at the racetrack?
1: I thought maybe I could tell a tale and pick up some scratch in that manner.
0: You mean you have a horse that looks good?
1: No, but I... Broadway.
0: Yeah?
1: Hey, look, there he comes again.
0: There who comes again where?
1: See an old man in the wheelchair?
0: Sure.
1: Every day he comes here. He's always pushed up where he can see the race.
0: You know who that is, kid?
1: I do not.
0: Rarus P. Grigsby.
1: The name is familiar.
0: It should be. Rarus P. Grigsby has more potatoes than Idaho. And with these potatoes, he is closer than the next second.
1: How do you like that? Here I am, broke. There he is with more dough than he knows what to do with. And what fun does he have?
0: It seems to me that a few evenings at home, counting a few dollars at a time, is a more than somewhat entertaining pastime.
1: Nah, look how sour he looks.
0: Well, being tied to that chair is no fun.
1: I guess so. I feel sorry for him.
0: Sure.
1: Tell you what, let's go over and talk to him.
0: Talk to Rarus P. Grigsby? Kid, you are more than somewhat silly.
1: Well, come on, let's see. He looks lumps.
0: Okay, okay. But do not say I do not warn you.
1: Besides, maybe I can tell him a tale.
0: Oh, he never bets.
1: And why does he come here?
0: Just to see the horses.
1: Oh. Okay, watch me cheer him up. Hiya, Buster.
2: Huh? Are you addressing me, young man?
1: Sure. Say, you got gout?
2: Go away.
1: Nice day, huh? What?
2: I didn't say anything.
1: Oh, well, why not?
2: Because I don't wish to talk. Now go away before I have my man call the police.
1: I do something wrong?
2: Will you please go?
1: Why are you in that wheelchair?
2: Arthritis. Now go away.
1: Arthritis? Say, I had that once. No more, though.
2: Huh? You had it?
1: Sure. Know what cured it?
2: It can't cure mine.
1: Well, you never tried.
2: Young man, I spent thousands on doctors, and I've offered $5,000 to anyone who will cure me.
1: Okay, so look at you. Ever try this stuff?
2: Yeah. What is it?
1: Medicine I took.
2: Ah.
1: Here, try one.
2: Right. What is it?
1: Look, if you're afraid, I'll eat one first. Three? Can't hurt. Might do you some good.
2: Well, let me have it.
1: Yeah.
2: Well, it tastes like lemon drops.
1: Sure, I have to disguise the taste of the medicine. What's so funny?
2: You are.
1: Maybe. By the way, I'll give you something good in the fifth.
2: I never bet.
1: Ever try?
2: No.
1: Well, why not this time? You can't lose. I got it straight
2: from the horse's mouth.
1: No, I can't reveal the source of my information.
2: You're an engaging young rapscallion. What's the name of this horse?
1: Watch number two.
2: Number two, eh?
1: Mm-hmm.
2: All right, I know what you want. Here, take this $100. Bet it on the horse.
1: Sure. So long, Buster.
0: And I am flabbergasted because I know the kid does not know what horses are running in the fifth. But the kid just smiles and walks away. He is gone maybe 10 minutes. Then he comes back, and he is smiling more than somewhat as he says as follows.
1: Hey, Broadway, I found out that horse number two is an old walrus by the name of Sunshine, and he could not win even against a field of mud turtles.
0: And you are going to bet that C note on him?
1: No. Sunshine will lose. Mr. Grigsby will not miss the C-note. He has many, many more. Besides, I made him laugh. I figure he owes me something for that. Now, come on. We'll watch the race. And maybe in the sixth, we'll put down a bet.
0: Oh, there's Postcard.
1: There's Sunshine coming out of the paddock. Broadway, he is a sorry-looking walrus.
3: Nevertheless, I see walruses do funny things.
1: Don't borrow trouble.
3: I have plenty without dipping into the bag for more.
1: Sunshine will lose.

0: But Sunshine wins. Probably because he is running against a field of mud turtles that are not in shape. And the price is 20 to 1, which means Rarest P. Grigsby wins 2,000. Now, at this point, it seems the Lemon Drop Kid should be hired to catch. But he does not run away. He is funny that way, because he figures Mr. Grigsby should be told why the tip does not stand up. So I stand back when the kid says to him,
1: "Well, what do you say?"
2: "Say, say." "That's the most fun I've had in years. I'll give you a liberal reward, young man."
1: "That's generous of you, Mr. Grigsby."
2: Well, where's the money?"
1: "Money? What money?"
2: "Why, the money I won."
1: "Well, Mr. Grigsby, why are you under the impression that you won?"
2: "Huh? What did you say?"
1: "You did not win. We lost on that race."
2: "We what? Well, young man, you... Horse number 2 won that race."
1: "Sure, horse number 2 won. It is a matter of history now."
2: "Then where is the money?"
1: "Mr. Grigsby, I think you misunderstood me. I meant that horse number 2 was the horse to watch against ours. Remember? I said watch number 2.
2: "You crook! You young thief! You swindler! Police! Detective! Police! Help!"
1: "Now, take it easy, Mr. Grigsby. Your condition..."
2: "Confound my condition! I'll throttle you with my own hands. I'll tear you in half. Why, you thief, you crook!"
3: "Goodbye, Mr. Grigsby. It's been very nice knowing
2: you." "You come back here. Get him. Stop him. I'll have you hunted down and found if it takes every remaining day of my life."
0: Well, that is that. The Lemon Drop Kid takes off with every gendarme and detective in the track at his heels. But he's a very fast runner, and leaves the track under a good head of steam, and does not stop until there are several miles between him and the nearest competitor. He stops only when he comes to a little town named Kibbsville. Now, the rest of the story I do not see in person, but I hear it later from the kid. And it goes as follows.
4: "Will that be all, sir?"
5: "Yes, sir. Goodbye."
4: "Goodbye, sir."
1: "Say, I wonder if you could give me a drink of water."
4: "Oh, you scared me. Didn't see you come up."
1: "Sorry, but I'm kind of dry."
4: "You been running?"
1: Yeah, I was entered in the last race and lost direction."
4: "You want some ice water?"
1: "Any kind. Thanks."
4: "Well, why don't you sit down? I'll bring it to you. Here, sit on this stool in the shade."
1: "Oh, thanks. This your gas station?"
4: "It's my father's. I take care of it. Here you are."
1: "Oh, thanks."
4: "Uh-uh, drink it slower." "That's better."
1: "Yeah.
4: Why were you running?"
1: "Exercise. Do it all the time."
4: "Were you running away from something?"
1: "Nah. So you got change for $100 bill?
4: "For $100? No."
1: "Business good here?"
4: "Oh, sometimes. Not much traffic comes down here."
1: "Hmm. You say you mind this place all by yourself?"
4: "Well, my father helps."
1: "Well, where is he?"
4: "He's in the house. All I have to do is call for him."
1: "You're scared of me." "Well, don't worry. I'm not a stick-up man."
4: "I didn't say you were. You don't look like one."
1: "No? What do I look like?"
4: Like a nice young man."
1: "Nice young man, huh?"
4: "Yes, why?"
1: "Oh, nothing. Well, okay, thanks for the water. I'll be on my way."
4: "You're welcome. Oh, were you at Saratoga?"
1: "Why?"
4: "Well, I was just wondering what the girls there were wearing. You know, their hats, dresses, suits."
1: "Get out much, do you?"
4: "Oh, yes, sometimes."
1: "Sure."
4: "Was it pretty there?"
1: "Oh, yeah. Lots of dolls."
4: "Dolls?"
1: "Dames, girls."
4: "Were they pretty?"
1: "Pretty? Yeah. Yeah, I guess they were."
4: "Why are you looking at me like that?"
1: "Maybe because I've never seen a doll. A girl like you before."
0: Well, the upshot of the matter is that the Lemon Drop Kid falls for this doll, who is named Alicia Deering. He does not stay one day or 2 days or even three, but more than a week passes, and he is still hanging around the town. And maybe it is a good thing because the gendarmes are still nosing around for him, but they do not think to look in Kibbsville. Then one night, he is sitting with Alicia, and the scene is as follows.
4: "What are you thinking about?"
1: "Oh, I don't know. Maybe about all this."
4: "Oh. I heard something in town today."
1: "So? What?"
4: I heard that the police at the racetrack were looking for somebody.
1: They're always looking for somebody.
4: Well, this was a special somebody. He likes lemon drops.
1: Lots of people do.
4: I know, that's what I said.
1: You... That's what you said?
4: Yes.
1: You hear why they're looking for this somebody?
4: Yes. He was dishonest.
1: Uh-huh.
4: But they don't think he stopped here in Kibbsville. I don't either.
1: See. Alicia.
4: What?
1: Look, you don't know anything about me except that I like lemon drops. But I... This is the first time I ever loved anybody or anything in my life. It's different. I like it.
4: So do I.
1: I like this place. It's quiet. It's different. I'd like to stay here.
4: I wish you would.
1: You mean that?
4: Uh-huh.
1: I don't know how to do anything, but... tout a horse, or pull a phony deal. But I'd like to try.
4: Starting now?
1: Starting as of the first day I saw you.

And that is how the Lemon Drop Kid proposes and is accepted. What comes later is quite a story, which I will tell you about in a minute.

0: And now, back to the Damon Runyon Theater and the famous story, The Lemon Drop Kid.
1: So it happens that the kid stays in Kidsville. Now, it turns out that he and Alicia are very much in love. But, as they say, there is a large fly in the ointment. Naturally, the kid has to tell the doll's father. And the scene is as follows.
2: So you want to marry Alicia?
3: Yeah, that's the idea.
2: On what?
3: Well, I got a few bucks. 100.
2: How long will that last?
3: I don't know.
2: You ain't got a job.
3: Well, not yet.
2: Looky here, I ain't able to work hard, and now you're going to take Alicia away from me.
3: Well, I got that figured out, too. I can work at the station.
2: You? Look at you. I know your kind. I've seen a lot of you come and go.
3: Well, I'm figuring on staying.
2: Maybe you'll want a salary, too.
3: Well, we gotta live.
2: I'll give you $10 a week.
3: Huh? Oh, you're kidding.
2: $10. And you and Alicia can live in the back.
3: Gee, I figured on a place of our own.
2: On what?
3: No, I can't figure you. Her father. Seems to me you wouldn't want to see her happy.
2: You're taking her away from me, ain't you?
3: Okay. $10 a week. You know...
2: What?
3: I was just thinking.
2: What about?
3: $10. That used to be a pretty good price. For a

0: Kid, that you?
1: Yeah, that's me. I gotta look in a mirror to make sure.
0: Oh, you're tired.
1: Yeah, I guess. 6 a.m. to 10 p.m. Long hours for short pay.
0: For 8 months.
1: Yeah, for 8 months.
0: Want a glass of milk?
1: No.
0: I'm sorry, kid.
1: I'll forget it. Alicia.
0: What, kid?
1: We gotta get out of here. You and me, we gotta get out of here.
0: You want to leave?
1: Well, why not? What have we got here? $10 a week in one room.
0: Not much, is it?
1: Much.
0: I see.
1: Well, I... Oh, look, baby, honey, I didn't mean that for you. Well, I cut my arm off. You passed me the sign to do it. Oh, honey, I'm sorry.
0: I know. Oh, kid, I love you so much.
1: Step 11 spades for me, honey. Look, I had $100 when I came here. I've been getting 10 a week. We put some away. Maybe we can make a start someplace else.
0: I don't want to go away, kid.
1: But you said you loved me.
0: And I do. I'd go any place with you, darling, any place. But not now.
1: Why not? Why not?
0: Not now, kid.
1: Alicia.
0: Oh, kid. Kid, I'm glad of you.
1: Glad. Glad. Look at me. Everybody in the world, look at me. The lemon drop kid who never had anything or anybody to love before in his life. Now I got the whole world. The whole world. Me. Me with a kid of my own.
2: Sure, that is it. Well, the weeks go by fast. Then Alicia is not doing so well. And the lemon drop kid is like a limp rag. And one night, the scene is as follows.
3: You can come in now.
1: Okay, Doc. She doing all right?
3: Well, no.
1: What's the matter?
3: Call it complications, Mr. Deering.
1: Let me in there.
0: Kid.
1: Hello, baby. Feeling better?
0: Yes.
1: Sure you are.
0: Everything all right?
1: Couldn't be better.
0: And Dad?
1: He's fine.
3: You'd better let her get some rest now.
1: Okay, Doc, right away. I'll be right outside, honey, in case you need anything.
0: All right, kid. Don't worry.
3: I've got to talk to you.
1: Yeah? What's the matter, Doc?
3: She needs a specialist.
1: Specialist? She's worse than you let on.
3: I'm sorry, but I've done all I can. She needs a specialist. Badly.
1: Badly?
3: That's right.
1: Where from?
3: Well, there's one in New York City. It's rather expensive.
1: Never mind that. Give me his name and address.
3: I've got it here for you. Here I...
1: Okay, thanks, Doc.
3: I'll drop by again in an hour.
1: Yeah.
4: Specialists cost a lot of money.
1: Uh-huh. Look out.
4: You got that kind of money?
1: We got $150. We saved it.
4: Kid...
1: right here. It's gone. It was right here and it's gone.
4: Look, kid, there was something I wanted to...
1: Where's that dough? Where is it?
4: Look, with one thing and another, the station not doing well.
1: You took it.
4: I had to pay off some bills. I never thought you'd need it like this.
1: You took it. Why?
4: I had debts. You wasn't needing the money when I took it. I was going to put it back as soon as I could.
1: I'm going to kill you. You're her father, but I'm going to kill you.
4: Kid.
1: I broke my back for that dough.
4: You got it by stealing in the first place.
1: I ain't thinking of that now. All I'm thinking of is her. Oh, you dirty little...
4: Kid, let me go, please. Let go. Let go.
1: Honey, what are you doing out here?
4: Alicia, don't let him go.
0: Kid, he didn't mean anything. He didn't.
1: Honey, you got to get back to bed.
0: Please let him alone, kid. Promise me.
1: All right.
0: Help me. Help me,
1: Doc. Alicia.
2: Well, the kid figures the only way he can get money and get it fast is to try the races. So he starts out for Saratoga. But on the way, he learns that Grigsby is still hot to get his hands on him, so the kid does not go to the track. But it seems that same night, a masked bandit holds up an all-night restaurant and gets away with a whole take in the place, which amounts to considerable. And it so happens that the next morning, the kid shows up at his and Alicia's home.
3: Who's that? Oh, it's you.
1: Yeah, me. Doc, how is she? I can get her to New York now. What are you looking at me like that for?
3: kid, I...
5: Doc, she's...
3: No, no, not yet. But your baby. I'm sorry.
5: Oh, no.
3: You better go into her. You've still got a little time.
5: Sleeping, honey.
0: Kid? Kid, is that you?
5: It's me.
0: I've been waiting for you, kid. Just waiting.
5: I got a little delayed. But I got the money, baby. Oh, no, don't, honey. Please don't. Look, you're going to be okay.
0: Promise me something.
5: Sure, sure, anything.
0: Will you take care of Dad?
5: We'll both do it, baby. Both of us.
0: He's not bad. He just doesn't think. Take care of him.
5: All right.
0: I'm sorry, kid. I'm sorry.
5: Sure. Sure.
3: I'd better go in now.
5: You don't have to, Doc.
3: Oh, I'm sorry. If we could have taken her to New York 12 hours ago. Just 12 hours.
5: 12 hours. I was busy 12 hours ago. Getting some money.
3: Oh. Well, I'll be going. By the way, there's someone on the porch to see you.
5: Me?
3: Yes. Come on, I'll walk out with you.
5: I don't want to see anybody.
3: I think you'd better come.
6: Thanks, Doc.
3: It's all right, Sheriff. Goodbye, kid. Goodbye, Sheriff.
6: Kid, I've got to ask you some questions about last night.
5: 12 hours ago.
6: That's right. We found this spigot wrapped in tin foil. Looks mighty like a gun.
5: Yeah, it does.
6: Somebody used it to hold up an all-night restaurant a good piece from here.
5: Uh-huh.
6: And that somebody was a... man who took a lemon drop from his pocket and ate it while he was doing the holdup.
5: Know why the guy did it?
6: I think so. But the law is funny that way. It don't ask a man's reasons lots of times, kid. It just goes ahead and does its duty. Guess we better go, kid.
2: So the kid is sent to Auburn to do 2 years. And all the while he's there, he sends money to Alicia's father. Money he gets by selling knickknacks to visitors. And then he gets out. And his hair is kind of splashed with gray. And there are lines on his face. Now, this is still not the end of the story. The payoff is big. And I will tell you about it in a minute.

0: One night, we are sitting in Mindy's. The kid is with us. He is out of Auburn maybe 3 days. He does not talk much, just sits there. And then there is a commotion, and the scene is as follows.
1: There he is. There he is at last. That's the man.
0: Kid, look, Grigsby.
2: Yeah, I see him.
1: Beat it, kid, beat it.
2: What for?
1: Ah, there you are. There you are. I finally chased you down.
2: Congratulations.
1: It took me a long time, but I swore I'd find you. You see, I'm walking. I'm no longer in my wheelchair. Well, what do you say to that?
2: Again, congratulations.
1: To you, too. I'm giving you a check for $4,900. I offered $5,000 to anyone who could get me out of that chair. Ha ha, lemon drops. Bah. I forgot all about my arthritis. All my doctors say it was they who did it, but I know better. Well, you made me so furious that I got up and ran. And I haven't been in that... Well, what's the matter with you?
2: You were in Saratoga maybe 2 years ago?
1: Yes, why?
2: I could have had this check then.
1: Yes, it's minus the $100 you cheated me out of, but there it is. It's a good joke, isn't it?
2: Yeah, great. Look, if I put my name on this check...
1: Endorse it?
2: That's it. If I do that, can I send it to anyone and could he cash it?
1: Well, the check's as good as gold, young man.
2: Okay, I'll endorse it. You send it to a man named Henry Deering, Kibbsville, New York.
0: Kid, what is this you're doing?
2: Keeping a promise, Broadway. Always do that. It's better for everybody.
0: Where are you going?
2: I am out of lemon drops, Broadway. All out.

And so ends the famous Damon Runyon story, The Lemon Drop Kid. 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The Damon Runyon Theater.

The Damon Runyon Theater with John Brown as Broadway is directed by Richard Sandville and the stories adapted for radio by Russell Hughes. This is a Mayfair production.

0: 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There's a very sweet sound to Cape Plums when you have them for afters.
1: We had a party last night. 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

0: have gun, will travel. Starring Mr. John Daner as Paladin. San Francisco, 1875. The Carlton Hotel, headquarters of a man called Paladin.
1: Hey, boy.
2: Oh, yes, sir, Mr. Paladin.
1: Help me with these bags, will you?
2: Oh, yes, Mr. Paladin. Oh, you go away again so soon?
1: It seems Mr. Edgar Potts in Tucson needs my services.
2: Oh, yes, sir.
1: I know Mr. Potts. He is not a good man. But he's a rich one.
2: Oh, you make lots of money, eh, Mr. Paladin?
1: Well, that's my plan. Look, hey, boy, this came up very suddenly. I've had to cancel my engagements for this week. Will you see that these notes are delivered?
2: Oh, yes, sir. Let me see. Missy Lily Clark, Kitty O'Connor, Adelaide Smith, Jesse Donahue, Francesca Valise, Mabel Hart, and Major John B. Culpepper.
1: Thursdays, I play chess.

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2: Yes, sir. There you are. Come in on the stage.
1: Yeah.
2: Figure to stay a while in Brotherton?
1: No, as soon as they get that axle fixed, I'm going on to Tucson.
2: Where are you from?
1: San Francisco.
2: Great little town, Frisco.
1: Yeah. Noisy in Brotherton. What's going on?
2: Well, now, wait till I get around there. We'll just go have a look-see.
3: Rewind, Engine. We told you it was going
4: to
3: happen.
4: Now, you listen to me. You get rid of every head of that disease stock on your place, Engine. We'll do more than keep you within your boundaries. We'll burn you out. House, hide, and hair.
2: I guess it ain't nothing. Might as well go back and finish your drink.
1: He shot that Indian's horse.
4: Now, you take that carcass away and burn it. Sickness enough without you savages bringing in more. Come on, Petey.
1: Who are those men?
2: The one on the big roan's McNally. The other's Peavy, his foreman.
1: And the Indian?
2: Joe Whitehorse. He's got a little right.

0: Kelly. The other's Peavy, his foreman.
1: And the Indian?
0: Joe Whitehorse. He's got a little ranch, borders on McNally's spread.
1: I see.
0: He's an educated Indian. They're the worst kind.
1: Yeah, I'm sure of it. Why did he kill his horse? Rough him up like that?
0: I don't know. It ain't my problem, mister.
1: Where's the livery stable?
0: North end of town.

0: White Horse?
1: Yes?
0: My name is Paladin. This is my card.
1: Have gun, will travel. I see. Thank you, Mr. Paladin.
0: Not interested?
1: If I had money to hire you, I wouldn't be hiking 20 miles carrying this saddle. I would have another horse.
0: I happen to be going your way. Why don't you put your saddle over this other horse of mine? No obligation.
1: It is right to tell you, even if I had money, I would not hire you. I don't hold with men who follow the gun.
0: I agree, Mr. Whitehorse. It's not a practical business, but 20 miles is a long walk.
1: And this is a heavy saddle. I accept your kind offer, Mr. Paladin.

0: 150 prime, healthy cows. Now 10 are dead. The rest ready to fall. They keep losing weight, dying.
1: Has a veterinary looked at them?
0: I can't get him to come out and look. I am a mission Indian, educated Indian. I have few friends among my own people and fewer among yours.
1: Yes, I saw an example of that back there in Brotherton.
0: They don't want me in that town. I can't trade in the stores. I buy supplies through the man who runs the pharmacy. The only one who will admit that we are human. Wait, rein up, Mr. Paladin. There. There ahead. My land.
1: Looks like land a man would fight for.
0: I paid for that land. I'm willing to fight. I don't know how. My father wore feathers in his hair. He lived in a tepee. He was at war with the white men, fighting for his way of life. When he saw he could never win, it broke his spirit, but it made him wiser. He sent me to the mission school. Learned to live and think like a white man. He said that was the only way we could have a home in our land.
1: Three riders. You know who it is?
0: Wade. Peavy and two of his hands. The one who killed my horse.
1: Yeah.
2: So you got yourself another horse.
0: The one you shot cost me $40. You have to pay me for that.
2: You friends with him or just passing through?
1: You ask that like a man hoping for the wrong answer.
2: You working for an Indian?
1: He hasn't hired me yet.
2: You're half a mile from his boundary line. You aim to keep going?
1: I thought I might.
2: It ain't that simple, mister. You can ride in on that horse, but you try to ride out and he'll go down with a slug in his head. No animal comes off on that ranch. Yours or nobody's.
0: Mr. Paladin, he means what he says. You saw that in town. You're going to lose two good horses. I'll walk the rest of the way.
1: You'll ride. You've used my horse for 15 miles, and I expect the man who's done that to rub him down and ask me to sit at table.
0: You will be most welcome.
2: All right, then. Ride on in. But you'll be sorry.
3: I was a teenage James. That's right, I was a teenage James, living in a lovely scratch on the tile bathroom floor. I came in on a saddle chew, and then I moved to the floor. There were millions of us James, playing rock around the sink or hiding in fact. My hostess was a wonderful woman. Every week she'd splash all around us with nice warm soap and water. But then some rat squealed to her about Lysol, and we had to beat it. Lysol kills James. It was murder.
4: Yes, if you're a germ, you'll hate Lysol, because Lysol kills disease germs, many deadly

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1: We're looking for a new bathroom to live in. How about yours?

0: More coffee?
1: Oh, yes. Please, Mrs. Whitehorse.
0: So, you are a gunfighter, Mr. Paladin.
1: Well, Mrs. Whitehorse, I have a certain talent with weapons. When people in trouble need such a talent, I hire it out to them.
0: I see. Is a gunfighter expensive, Mr. Paladin?
1: I have expensive tastes.
0: Joseph, I like my home. I want to stay here. I think all we need right now is time.
2: Every day more stock dying. Quarantine around me, that means I must sneak off my own land.
0: But
2: like
0: with time, Joseph, we can find out what is sickening our cattle. We can build a healthy herd. Joseph, if Mr. Paladin can scare them into leaving us alone...
2: I will not have that kind of thing, Martha.
0: But we must do something. Mr. Paladin, we do not have any money to pay you, but this is rich land. We will give you a part of it, if you will fight for your part and for ours.
1: I'll talk with these men. In the meantime, thanks for your hospitality.
0: It was our pleasure.
2: I'll walk out with you. Take care, Mr. Paladin. McNally is a violent man.
1: You told Peavy he'd have to pay you for that horse he shot. I don't mind taking over the debt. I'll trade you the horse you came home on.
2: Ah, that's a good horse. You cheat yourself.
1: Well, maybe I'll get Peavy to throw in something else of value.
2: Mr. Paladin, perhaps you won't understand. Men differ.
1: What do you mean?
2: When I walk out of my house onto my own land, it gives me a good feeling. I love this place. It has given me pain, but there is something. This is mine. This handful of earth here. This is mine.
1: Certainly. It's just like a... Wait.
2: Hmm?
1: Your handful of earth there. Here. Put in this handkerchief. Here, in the handkerchief.
2: Hmm.
1: Good.
2: I don't understand. Strange man, Mr. Paladin.
1: That's right, and I just had a strange notion. I'll see you again, Mr. Whitehorse. At the boundary of the Whitehorse Ranch, I dismounted to close the fence gate. The first rifle shot came high into my right. The second shot killed my horse. Both of them had come from somewhere in the brush behind me. I had an idea who had fired them, and I had a score to settle with.
3: Sure looks like you're afoot, don't it?
1: You did that shooting?
3: This here's the Indian boundary.
1: That's a bad habit you have, Peavy, killing horses.
3: I warned you.
1: Gotta remember. Now I'll use your horse to take me into town.
3: You lay a finger on that bridle, you Injun. Look!
1: You can tell McNally what happened. He'll find me in town.

0: Is this the only pharmacy in town?
1: Oh, yes. My name's Reinhardt. What can I do for you?
0: You know the White Horses?
1: Oh, you mean our thieving, scalping, overeducated local Indians? I do. Oh, and before you say your piece, let me inform you that this is the only store in town that'll do business with them. And proud to say it. Now, what's on your mind?
0: Are you set up to make a chemical analysis, Mr. Reinhardt?
1: Chemical analysis? Son, I've got the most complete laboratory south of San Francisco, back there just gathering dust. Where's there a place for science in a town where they bury a chicken head by the light of the moon to get rid of warts? Let me tell you something, mister. McNally, he tells the citizens how to think. And speaking of the devil...
0: McNally? He's probably looking for me.
1: Oh, what for?
0: Here, take this.
1: What in tarnation do you want me to do with a clod of dirt?
0: Now, we're only supposing, Mr. Reinhardt. Run a test on this, and I'll talk to you later.
1: Okay, but it don't make any sense.
0: Gentlemen.
2: You pistol-whipped my foreman, steal his horse?
0: I disciplined your foreman, Mr. McNally. As to the horse, Peavy owed Joe Whitehorse for the one he shot. I took over the debt and settled it.
2: You working for Whitehorse? Kind of men are we breeding that takes wages from an engine?
0: I couldn't get a dollar out of him. He doesn't have one, that's why I'm here.
2: Well, if you're not with the engine, what's on your mind?
0: I want to be hired.
2: We're doing all right.
0: You're wasting your time trying to starve Whitehorse out.
2: You don't have to starve. I offered to buy his place.
0: At a profit?
2: I offered him $10,000.
0: Why are you so anxious to own his land?
2: His land's good, and there's water, and I don't aim to raise my children next to some savage. Besides, he's aiming to let that cattle sickness spread over the whole range, wipe us all out on account of he hates us so.
0: Perhaps I can persuade him to sell.
2: How?
0: His willingness will increase in ratio to the size of my fee. How willing do you want him to be?
2: All right, you're hired. Get on out to his place.
0: First, you go to the bank and draw some money. I think White Horse would want to be paid off in cash.
2: That's a lot to trust you with.
0: Well, then you carry it. And carry an additional $2,000, Mr. McNally. My fee.
2: $2,000? How much money you think I have?
0: How much do you hate Indians? I have some business in the pharmacy here, and I'll see you at the White Horse Ranch.
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0: He's waiting outside there, Mr. Whitehorse. You've already overtaxed his patience.
1: You didn't understand me, Mr. Paladin. I won't sell.
0: You can do a lot with that cash.
1: I won't be pushed off my land. I stay here.
0: I told McNally you'd sell.
1: Then you tell him you were mistaken.
0: And lose my fee.
2: Why do you ask my husband to do this thing?
0: Because it's my considered opinion he should sell to McNally.
1: And if it is not my opinion, if I say I stand up to that gun of yours?
0: I think that would make everything very uncomfortable.
2: We ask only to live in peace, to have a home to build for ourselves and for those who come after, and you... You are no better than the others.
1: Martha should not have done that, no matter what. Forgive her, Mr. Paladin. Martha carries our first child. She is upset.
2: What kind of a world have we to offer our child? Sign it, Joseph. Sign the paper. Here is ink, a pen. Give them their bill of sale. We will find some place to live in peace.
1: Yeah. You have earned your money.
0: I'll tell McNally he can come in and take possession.
2: Mr. Paladin, one day you will meet a gun faster than yours.
0: That's probably true, Mrs. Whitehorse. All right, McNally.
3: All set, huh?
0: All set.
3: Yeah, I got no respect for critters. Knows he ain't wanted, but hangs on anyway. In old days, he'd be long gone by now.
0: You've made your point, Mr. McNally.
1: Here is your bill of sale, McNally. It is your ranch now.
3: And you got the money? That does it.
0: Not quite. Let's not forget... $2,000.
3: Oh, sure. See me in town.
0: I see you now, McNally.
3: Oh. Oh, well. There.
0: Thank you.
3: White Horse, learn something from this business. You Indians have reservations all over the country. That's where you belong.
0: Mr. McNally is a man of deep prejudices.
3: And not soft about him, neither.
0: Ooh, anything but soft. If it hadn't been for your sickly stock, he'd have found another reason to starve you out.
2: He did not starve us out. It was your gun that drove us off our land.
0: My gun did you a favor, Mrs. Whitehorse. This land is useless. It's poison. Don't try to pasture cows here, McNally. They'll die.
3: I'll get rid of that disease. I'll burn everything down to the dirt.
0: But you can't burn the dirt, and that's where the poison is.
3: You're crazy.
0: I had the soil analyzed. It contains a certain element that affects all vegetation. It's called... molybdenum, if you want to investigate it.
1: On my land?
0: McNally's land. I remember that I'd seen this cattle sickness once before down on the San Joaquin Range.
3: So you knew this?
0: Suspected it. Mr. Reinhardt verified it.
3: If this is true...
0: It's true.
1: But then I cannot keep this money.
0: Oh, yes, you can.
3: You dirty lying cheat.
0: Good day, Mr. McNally.
3: Indian lover.
1: Mr. Paladin.
0: I'm sorry I had to do it this way, but it's difficult to conspire with an honest man. Mrs. Whitehorse, I want to leave this fee for Mr. McNally as a gift for your child who is yet to be born.
2: That is a great deal of money, Mr. Paladin. I cannot take it.
0: Oh, please accept it. For your child, with my apologies for this imperfect world we have to offer him, and my hopes for a better one in his lifetime.
2: Thank you, Mr. Paladin.
4: Oh, Mr. Paladin, welcome.
0: Hello, hey boy.
4: Did you serve the most unworthy but very rich Mr. Potts?
0: No, I was delayed, and when I got to Tucson, Mr. Potts was dead. His wife shot him.
4: Oh, then you don't make lots of money. Your whole trip be wasted, huh? Too bad.
0: Not at all, hey boy. On the contrary, I found it quite rewarding.
4: Oh, you have someone wait for you upstairs in room.
0: Ooh, well now.
4: Yes, Major John B. Culpepper. It's Thursday. Le mama?

Have Gun, Will Travel. 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Hugh Douglas speaking. 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
1: Ladies and gentlemen, the secret word tonight is people. P-E-O-P-L-E.
2: Really?
1: You bet your life!

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1: That's me. Well, here I am again with $1,000 for one of our couples.
0: We have some young single people for you tonight, Groucho.
2: For me?
0: Well, for you to talk to. Miss Virginia Harbin and Mr. Chuck Wallace. So, folks, would you come in, please, and meet Groucho Marx.
1: Well, welcome, youngsters. For the DeSoto Plymouth dealer, say the secret word and you'll divide $100. It's a common word, something you see every day, I presume. Virginia Harbin, that's you, huh?
3: That's right.
1: Are you married?
3: No, I'm not, Groucho.
1: Are you engaged?
3: No, I'm not.
1: Are you over 21?
3: Yes, I am.
1: Chuck Wallace?
4: That's correct, sir.
1: How old are you, Chucky boy?
4: I'm 31, Groucho.
1: 31? Well, say, you're a pretty young-looking kid for 31. How tall are you, Chuck?
4: 5'6".
1: Mm-hmm. That must be why they call you Chuck, isn't it? Because you're short for Charles?
4: That's right.
1: Well, Virginia, let's get back to you. What sort of work do you do?
3: I'm an employment interviewer at the Bureau of Occupations at UCLA.
1: Oh. What do you do at this place?
3: I try to find work for college students.
1: Uh-huh.
3: We try to match the employer's requests with the students' requests as to the type of jobs that they're particularly interested in doing.
1: That doesn't seem plausible.
3: I never
1: heard of a college student that was interested in work. How about salary? I should imagine college students are pretty practical. What do they want to start with? $50,000 a year and free parking?
3: No, I don't think so, Groucho. I think that they're really more interested in the job and the opportunities that the job has to offer, more so than the salary.
1: Is that so? In other words, you don't think they're interested in money? And you expect an employer to hire a nitwit like that?
3: No, I think that they really are interested in the money, but I think, too, that they're interested in the opportunities that the job has
1: to meet the boss
3: to...
1: and the other people who work in the office, the male ones, I mean.
3: I think so.
1: Where do you work, Chuck?
4: I work at the Flamingo Hotel in Las Vegas.
1: Oh, you work in Vegas, huh?
4: That's right.
1: No wonder you're short. I go up there occasionally. I've stayed at the Flamingo, and last time I was there, I stayed at the Desert Inn. They have a golf course there. What is your job at the Flamingo? Are you the little fellow under the roulette wheel that makes it stop on the wrong number?
4: No, I'm the masseur there.
1: Masseur? Oh, you're a Frenchman. Well, good evening, monsieur. Monsieur, what do you do in this place, monsieur?
4: Well, I give the steam baths, the rubs, and the oxygen there.
1: You give the oxygen?
4: Is this
1: after they play or before? Well, have you always been a masseur up there?
4: No, I was a lifeguard before that, Groucho.
1: That's kind of a strange job in Vegas, isn't it? When a man jumps in the pool up there, the last thing he wants to be is saved. Is it pretty hard work, Chuck?
4: No, it's fun.
1: The lifeguard?
4: That's right. In fact...
1: You dive after pennies like they do in Hawaii?
4: Well, in a way, yes. There was a rumor going around the hotel that...
1: There were a number of them when I was there. They finally threw me out of the hotel.
4: Well, anyway, this rumor was that if anyone would throw a silver dollar into the pool before they'd go into the tables, well, they'd have good luck that night. And
1: how does a rumor like that ever get started?
4: I started it.
1: Well, congratulations.
4: Thank you.
1: Finally found somebody who was crookeder than I was. Well, Vegas is certainly a fabulous place. Are there any more little traditions like that one about throwing the coins in the water?
4: Well, there's a rumor going around the Flamingo now that if you come down to the health club and get a rub and give the boy a silver dollar to rub your arm, you'll have a...
1: That's you, huh?
4: Well, that's right.
1: Well, Mr. Wallace, I hope you won't be offended by this, but my guess is you're about as straightforward and honest as a Las Vegas slot machine. Well, you make an interesting and attractive couple, and I'd like to go on talking to you, but now it's time to play You Bet Your Life. We start you off with a $100 bankroll. This is right up your alley, isn't it?
4: Mm-hmm.
1: Which you try to bill as high as possible. Each time you miss a question, you lose half of what you have. You can quit whenever you like. Is that clear?
4: Yeah.
1: Okay, let's see how much money you can make. You selected music. And remember, the more the question is worth, the harder it is.
4: $50.
1: Okay, $50. What musical instrument does Vladimir Horowitz play?
4: Okay.
1: Talk it over, your partners. And if you don't know, guess.
4: Do you have any idea?
1: Take a guess.
4: Violin?
1: No, you're close. It's a piano. That's pretty close. They're next to each other in the office.
2: Well, you lost half your bankroll. You still have $50.
1: Now, what do you want to try? Hmm? 60, 80, 10?
4: 40? Okay, whatever you say.
1: $40. A few years ago, a famous clarinetist had such men in his band as Gene Krupa, Harry James, and Lionel Hampton. He was known as the King of Swing. Who is he?
3: Benny Goodman. Mm-hmm.
1: One answer.
4: I guess you're right. Go ahead.
3: I think it was Benny Goodman.
1: Oh, you just nosed under the wire. That's right.
2: Well, you now have $90.
1: Chucky, maybe you better let her in.
4: Yeah, I think you're right there, Ralph.
1: This girl goes to UCLA. Now you have $90. Now what do you want to try?
3: Can we try
1: $70? $70? The orchestra will play a familiar song. You tell me the name of it. Play, Mr. Meekin. Shadow is right.
2: You've now climbed to $160.
3: Should we try the 90?
1: The 90 is right off the boat. We just got it in today.
3: Good.
2: You going to try the 90?
1: 90. Wow. The orchestra will play a song by Cole Porter. You identify it. Jack?
3: Just one of those things?
4: That's right.
1: Once again?
3: Just one of those things?
1: That makes three of those things. That's right.
2: And you wind up with $250.
1: Well, thanks and good luck from the DeSoto Plymouth dealers. And I hope you're very happy together. George, it's time for a commercial. Not just any commercial, but the one about that beautiful, tremendous new DeSoto Coronado. So say something.
2: Well, I don't have to, Groucho, because this car speaks for itself. It's a real honey. Sleek, glamorous, and new. The DeSoto Coronado is a 170-horsepower beauty with a Sierra beige top and a Cadiz blue body that's just the greatest. And the Coronado's got a new chrome and stainless steel setup that makes it look even longer and lower, if that's possible. Yes, this Coronado is a real work of art. And to prove it, we put the name on the rear fender in shiny chrome. Up front is the famous Fire Dome name, proof that the Coronado offers the same unbeatable performance as all the other DeSoto automatics. Inside, this car is like nothing you've ever seen. It's so beautiful. The cream seat bolsters are the finest top grain leathers, a perfect blend with the pale blue of the weave pattern corded nylon upholstery.
1: George, that car is so lovely. I wonder if it's doing anything after the show.
2: Well, Groucho, I hope it has a date. A date with a lot of those nice people out there. A date at their DeSoto Plymouth dealer showroom to see for themselves that the beautiful DeSoto Coronado is another proof that DeSoto puts you ahead. Automatically. Remember, the dealer who sells the stunning DeSoto Automatic also sells the high-style Plymouth.
1: George, let's have the next couple. Who are they?
2: We have some people with interesting stories, Groucho. Mrs. Tommy Lewis and Mr. Peter George Stathis, would you come in, please, and meet Groucho Marx.
1: Welcome, folks, for the DeSoto Plymouth dealer. Say the secret word and divide $100. It's a common word, something you see every day. Mr. Peter George Stathis and Mrs. Tommy Lewis. Mrs. Lewis, you're a woman. I'll start with you. What's your first name?
5: Tommy.
1: Tommy?
5: What's
1: that? Is that a man's name?
5: Nothing to start with I-E.
1: Really? I didn't know that. Next time I see somebody with an I-E, I'll make sure and tip my hat. Where are you from, Tommy? Huh?
5: I'm originally from Pasco, Washington.
1: Where?
5: Pasco, Washington.
1: Pasco, Washington? That's in the apple country, isn't it?
5: Near there, yes.
1: I was up there once, but they threw me out. They figured one bad apple could wreck the entire industry. Are you married, Tommy?
5: Yes, I'm married.
1: Where did you meet your husband?
5: I met my husband, Douglas Aircraft.
1: Douglas Aircraft?
5: That's right.
1: What were you doing there?
5: I was a riveter and he was a tool crib attendant.
1: You were Rosie the riveter?
5: No, I was Tommy the riveter.
1: Well, Rosie is I.E., isn't it?
5: Yes. Okay. We're back to the I.E. again.
1: What was he doing in the tool crib? Was he just a baby at the time?
5: No, he was the attendant. He gave out the motors and guns and the equipment to work with. So the employees had to go to the tool crib and get the equipment to work with.
1: Well, we seldom have an opportunity to explore romance in the riveting section. And I always like to do research on any subject. How did your husband break the ice the first time he saw you?
5: He didn't. I did. I rushed up to the tool crib and I asked him if he had a high-speed motor with a loose chuck. He said he had the motor.
1: You're lucky he didn't call a policeman, huh?
5: Yeah, I think so.
1: What is a high-speed motor with a loose chuck?
5: Well, a high-speed motor is a 1,500 RPM motor.
1: And it's revolutions per minute,
5: right? Yes. And it's...
1: That's what they're having in Puerto Rico. Huh?
5: And a loose chuck is when you spin down to fit the drill with your fingers instead of taking a chuck and keep the key and keep turning it like this by hand and make your arm tired. So I'm on the high-speed motor with a loose chuck.
1: And, well, is that how they make chuck steak? Do they shoot at it with a gun?
5: No, I think that's a different subject.
1: That ends with IE, too, you know.
5: Oh?
1: Chucky.
5: Yes. I thought we were past that deal now.
1: We may never get past that. Your name is Peter George Stathis?
6: Yes, Groucho.
1: Well, you're a very cute-looking George Stathis.
6: Well, thank you.
1: I didn't mean to ignore you for such a long...
6: I was wondering...
1: I wasn't really ignoring you. I was merely occupied with a ricochet romance. Can you sing that song, Tommy?
5: No, I don't sing. It's on the black notes and on the white notes, but I always sing in a track.
1: Well, I have no answer for that. What sort of work do you do, Peter?
6: I'm a restaurateur.
1: A restaurateur, huh?
6: Yes, sir.
1: Really, I've been arrested many a time. Do you have frog's legs?
6: Yes, sir.
1: Let's see them, huh?
6: Not with me.
1: Well, Pete, you look like you're a pretty good advertisement for your place. What are your measurements, by the way?
6: Well, I measure 5 feet 5 inches, and I weigh 210 pounds.
1: Is that strip for Jim?
6: Yes, sir.
1: Well, you're a fine figure of a man, Pete.
6: I do.
1: My advice is stay out of dark alleys. You'd certainly be an easy man to roll. Where are you from, Peter? Originally, I mean.
6: I was born in Greece.
1: Oh.
6: In the island of Kythira.
1: Kythira, huh? How is it so many Greeks are good restaurant operators? Is it just a coincidence? Or because they happen to be experts on Greece?
6: Well, well, Groucho is like this.
1: That's an old joke, you know.
6: Every Greek boy is born with a spatel and a spoon on his hand.
1: A spatel? What kind? A whiskey spatel?
6: No. It's the one that you stir a stew or a soup or anything that you want to make in a deep casserole.
1: Well, let's talk about your place, Pete. Where is it?
6: Well, my place is located at 701 East Ocean Boulevard in Long Beach.
1: No.
6: The Seafood Grotto. And if you really want to enjoy the finest seafood, you better come down or call Long Beach 76748, and you'll have the finest seafood you ever had anyplace.
1: Well, I'll give you a ring. Suppose a halibut answers, do I hang up? How do you feel about seafood, Tommy?
5: I don't like it. Fish tastes too much like fish.
6: Fine partner I have. Why I choose you.
1: Well, my advice is, after that, don't eat at Pete's place, huh? You're liable to get a Mickey in your mackerel. Well, you're a very entertaining couple, and it's been real nice talking to you two. And now let's play You Bet Your Life.
2: In the race for the $1,000, the first couple won $250, and the secret word is people.
1: Now let's see how much money you can make. You select a sport. And remember, the more the question is worth, the harder it is. What do you want to start with?
6: That's about $50.
1: $50, that's a nice compromise. What do you call the last runner on a relay team? Talk
6: that's
1: it over.
6: The here. Anchor man.
1: Yeah, you're right, it's the anchor man. But in the future, she may have a different version.
6: Wonderful.
1: And you're a pretty smart cookie there, huh?
7: You now have $150.
1: Now, what question do you want, Pete?
6: Let me have it.
1: Well, you can have an 80, a 10, a 100, 30, anything.
6: 60, let's advance to 10 more.
1: Okay. Is that all right with you, Tom?
6: Is that all right, Tommy?
1: What do you call the area a football player aims for when he tries to kick the ball out of bounds near the goal line? One answer now.
6: Oh, no. That's a coffin corner.
1: That is right. It's a coffin corner.
7: Your bankroll is now $210.
1: Now, you can quit or you can go ahead.
6: Let's take a chance.
1: What do you want? What question?
6: $70.
1: $70. What do you call the basic rules and provisions of modern boxing?
6: The rules of Logsbury rules is something of that type. The Queensbury rules.
1: That's right, the Queensbury. The markers of Queensbury rules. Well, you were fighting
6: right.
1: with it. We had to give it to you.
7: And you now have $280.
6: Are you a gambler?
5: Well, let's gamble on it.
6: Okay.
1: Big one or little?
5: 80.
6: Let's have $80.
1: $80. How many players on an ice hockey team?
6: On an ice hockey team? Five.
1: No. Six.
5: Six.
1: Too bad.
7: Well, you've lost half your bankroll. You wind up with $140.
1: Well, thanks and good luck from the DeSoto Plymouth dealer. Sorry I didn't win.
6: Thank you.
1: Who's next, George?
2: Well, Groucho, we have a housewife and a married man for you. They volunteered just before we went on the air. Mrs. Capitola Fredrickson and Mr. John Blake, would you come in, please, and meet Groucho Marx.
1: Welcome, folks, for the DeSoto Plymouth Dealer. Say the secret word and divide $100. It's a common word, something you always have with you. You're a John Blake, eh? It's spelled
8: yes,
1: J-O-N. Why is that? Did somebody knock the H out of you?
8: No, Groucho. It's just a contraction of the early English Jonathan.
1: Oh, I see. Where are you from, Jonathan?
8: The Washington Heights section of New York City.
1: Oh, really? I used to live up there. Mm-hmm. 165th Street and Amsterdam, maybe, around there. Mm-hmm. How old are you? It was about 100 years ago.
8: I'm 27, Groucho.
1: 27. Mm-hmm. Well, you're a fine-looking lad. Mrs. Capitola Fredrickson, huh? Fredrickson?
9: Fredrickson.
1: That's you. Where are you from?
9: Well, I was born on an Indian reservation in Red Lake, Minnesota.
1: Oh, really?
9: Yes, sir.
1: You're not wearing your feathers tonight, huh? What tribe are you from?
9: I'm from the Chippewa tribe.
1: Chippewa?
9: Yes.
1: Is that your Indian name, Capitola?
9: No, that isn't an Indian name, Groucho. My Indian name is Celine Janat Ozawandib Dabasanakwado Kinu.
1: I don't know, but I'd be willing to try. Well, what does your name mean in English? You fish on your side, I fish on my side, nobody fish in the middle?
9: No. It means a girl with the dark brown hair flowing outwards under low clouds with a little eagle.
1: That's not easy, either. What sort of work does your husband do, Capitola?
9: Oh, he works in the post office, Groucho.
1: Oh, does he ever play post office with you?
9: Well, sometimes.
1: What does he do in the post office?
9: Well, he calls himself a post office, I mean a...
1: postmaster?
9: Honey, I'll bet I can make you talk Indian. Talk. In 2 minutes.
1: And right after that, he declared war on me.
9: He said, how? I said, see, I made you talk Indian already.
1: You certainly have a variety of little jokes in your family. You know, I was up in Montana last summer, Blackfeet Reservation up there. I was up there. They were shooting a Western picture, some friends of mine. I went up to watch them. Had this big museum up there, this Indian museum, and I went in. Of course, I had my little girl with me, and I was interested, and she was. And we went there. There was a couple of dozen Indians in there looking at this exhibit, this Indian exhibit. Mm-hmm. They had moccasins there, and a canoe, and all kinds of blankets and things that they carry, the papooses, and these Indians were standing there, and they were fascinated by this stuff. Most of them had never seen any of these things. I had been in a Western picture with a lot of Indians in one of our movies. And I was explaining to the Indians what all these things were for. It's really incongruity to have me standing there from New York City explaining to the Indians about their own paraphernalia. It's no joke to this, but I thought it was a kind of an interesting piece of Americana. Now, John, occasionally I like to sound people out on their hobbies. Do you have any particular ones that we could discuss?
8: Yes, I do, Groucho, but...
1: What do you do? What is it?
8: I paint with salt and pepper.
1: You paint with... What do you mean you paint with salt? What do you paint, steaks?
8: No, Groucho. I paint portraits of pretty girls, landscapes, and so forth.
1: Now this is modern art. You have to take it with a grain of salt. Have you sold any of these salt and pepper pictures?
8: Yes, quite a number, Groucho. As a matter of fact, a few of them are in some of the finest bars in Hollywood.
1: Well, so have I been, but I can't paint. Well, how much do you get for these?
8: I asked $500 a picture, Groucho.
1: No, you haven't answered my question.
8: Oh, well,
1: So how much do you get?
8: I asked $500, but I got $30 for my last.
1: Now we're getting down to basic facts here.
8: Yeah.
1: What kind of work do you do, John?
8: I'm a window cleaner, Groucho.
1: A window cleaner? Is that so?
8: Oh, yeah. Hmm.
1: What kind of windows do you clean?
8: Dirty ones.
1: That's a pretty good joke. I'm just surrounded by feeble jokes here tonight. Now, I'll bet $5 that I can teach you to talk Indian in less than 2 minutes, okay?
8: I'll bet you can't.
1: No, you weren't supposed to say that. You were supposed to say how. Okay, here's your $5. You're getting too sharp for the old quizmaster. Well, it's been fun talking to you two, but I'm sure you'd rather win some money. So let's play You Bet Your Life.
2: In the race for the $1,000, our first couple, Chuck Wallace and his partner, are still leading with $250.
1: Let's see how much money you can make. You selected movie quiz. And remember, the more the question is worth, the harder it is. What do you want to start with and one answer between?
9: 70.
1: What is Henry King's job in the making of a movie?
8: He's a director.
1: That's right, he's a director. That's
2: right. Your bankroll now contains $170.
1: Want to quit? Want to go ahead?
8: I want to go ahead.
1: Okay.
9: I do too.
1: All right. What do you want to try?
9: Let's play 80.
1: 80?
8: 80, yes, fine.
1: All right, who won the Academy Award for her portrayal of the title role in Kitty Foyle?
9: Ginger Rogers.
1: Yes. Ginger Rogers is right.
2: You now have $250.
9: We'll try the 90.
1: 90. Have you consulted this with the...
8: Oh, yes.
1: John over here? Virginia Mayo's husband is also in pictures. What is his name?
8: Michael O'Shea.
1: Michael O'Shea is right.
2: Your bankroll now contains $340.
1: Here's your last chance to be the other couple. What do you want to go for?
8: Well, 100.
2: Mm-hmm. You're betting 100.
1: On 100. Who won the Academy Award in 1946 as the best supporting actor in the picture Best Years of Our Lives? It was his only movie role.
8: Yes, it was Harold. He's the amputee, the veteran, the veterans organization now, the disabled American veterans. Harold. Kirby, I'm afraid I don't know the last.
1: The name is Harold Russell. You didn't guess the name. I'm sorry. How much did they win?
2: And you wind up with $170.
1: Well, that's not too bad. Thanks, and good luck from the DeSoto Plymouth dealer. Sorry you didn't win it.
2: And that means, Groucho, that Chuck Wallace and his partner, with $250, in just 1 minute, get the chance at the DeSoto Plymouth $1,000 question. And here's the winning couple, Groucho. Chuck Wallace and his partner all set for the DeSoto Plymouth $1,000 question.
1: Here we go for $1,000. I give you 15 seconds to decide on a single answer between you. Think carefully and please no help from the audience. In the year 1215, the Confederated Barons of England forced King John to sign one of the great documents of human liberties, the Magna Carta. For $1,000, where in England was this document signed? This is something you learned in school. Now, talk it over.
4: Unless you can think of something else, I'll say the Charter of...
1: What is the answer you two have decided upon?
4: Charter Oak?
1: No, it's Runnymede, England. Mm. So that means the big question next week will be worth $1,500. Well, they lost the big money, but how much did they win the quiz, George?
2: They won $250 in the quiz.
1: Well, congratulations and thanks to both of you and to all of our contestants on the show tonight.

0: Be sure to tune in again next Wednesday night at the same time for the Groucho Marx Show, when the big question will be worth $1,500. 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

Folks, here's a reminder from the National Safety Council. 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This is George Fenneman signing off for the more than 3,000 DeSoto Plymouth dealers from coast to coast. 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
7: Vincent Price, who is usually heard at this time as the Saint, has been delayed in Paris. Tonight, by arrangement with Metro-Goldwyn-Mayer, you will hear Barry Sullivan in the role. Mr. Sullivan can currently be seen with Lana Turner and Ray Milland in A Life of Her Own.

0: The Adventures of the Saint, starring Barry Sullivan. The Saint, based on characters created by Leslie Charteris and known to millions from books, magazines, and motion pictures. 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
1: Mr. Templar!
2: Well, Louie, that's what I call service. Parked right in front of my apartment.
1: Waiting for you, Mr. Templar. I was hoping you would be desirous of a hack.
2: That I am, Louie.
1: Well, where to, Mr. Templar?
2: Well, I'm not quite sure. You see, I have a problem up in my apartment.
1: What's your name?
2: Well, I call her Minerva.
1: Another dish in a jam?
2: She won't tell me. But the way she cries, I have an idea something's wrong.
1: How long has she been at your place?
2: Oh, a couple of hours.
1: And still crying? Oh, Mr. Templar, you're losing your charm.
2: I think she wants to go home.
1: You're definitely losing your charm.
2: I'd like to take her home.
1: Well, she lost her charm, too.
2: Only I don't know where her home is. But now that you're here, I'll untie her, and maybe she can find her own way.
1: You'll untie, Mr. Templar.
2: Louie, she's a dog.
1: Oh, well, why didn't you say?
2: I found her this morning. I've never seen her around here before, so I didn't want to turn her loose, because if she can't find her way home, there's no telling what'll happen to her.
1: So what are you going
2: to
1: do?
2: Turn her loose.
1: But you just said that you
2: don't... That's where you come in. We'll follow her in your hack. See where she goes so we can keep her out of trouble.
1: Oh, that I should live to see the day when the Robin Hood of modern crime is nursemaid to a pooch.
2: Remember the saying, Louie, do unto other dumb animals what you would have others do unto you. Besides, she's cute.
1: Yeah, huh? What kind is she?
2: Pekingese.
1: I thought you said it was a dog.
2: Louie, that's unkind.
1: Sorry, I didn't mean it.
2: Stay put, Louie. I'll get Minerva and let's see where she takes us.

0: Hey, Minerva has fancy taste. This is a real expensive neighborhood.
1: And this is a real expensive trip. We've been following her for over an hour.
0: You know any better way to spend your money, Mr. Templer, than giving it to me?
1: Offhand, I can think of a couple. Say, Minerva's turning in at that gate.
0: Yeah.
1: Cute little shack she picked. I'll bet it doesn't have over 40 rooms.
0: You think she really lives there, or is she only dreaming?
1: Yeah, we'll soon find out. Louis, turn into the driveway and park. I'll take her up to the house.
0: If she does belong here, there will no doubtless be a reward. And if there is no doubtless a reward...
1: Stop drooling, Louis. Your cutter's already on the meter, so either way, you can't lose.
0: I'm not making out so awful good on it, Mr. Templer. Only one fare, only one tip, and more in an hour. Where's the profit in
1: that? Why, Louis, the conversation, of course.

0: Yeah.
1: What's the matter? What's the matter? You want down? Well, you're out of luck. Or maybe you're in luck. Because when I pick up a young lady, I usually show her a good time. So if it turns out you don't live here, why...
2: Yes, sir.
1: Oh, hello. My name's Simon Templar.
2: Oh, yes. I'm sure madam will be delighted you've come.
1: You're sure?
2: Of course. Right this way, sir.
1: Why should madam be delighted I've come?
2: You surprised me, sir. I never heard that modesty was one of your outstanding characteristics.
1: You seem to know a lot about me.
2: Doesn't everybody, if you'll pardon the levity?
1: I'll pardon the levity, but not the evasion.
2: Evasion?
1: I asked you why madam should be delighted I've come. Is it because of Minerva?
2: Minerva, sir?
1: This.
2: Oh, you mean Ming Toy.
1: Do I? I guess I do. I should have known. Ming Toy.
2: Naturally, madam will be delighted about the dog. But what I was particularly referring to were the jewels. Have you brought them also?
1: Jewels?
2: Apparently you haven't. I hope you'll pardon these questions, sir. But the kitchen help expects it of me. And I like to have something to report.
1: No. Alicia communiques from the front. Which reminds me, where is the front?
2: Around this next bend, sir. In the east wing.
1: Ah. If I'd known the hall was this long, I'd have asked Louis to bring in his cab. My feet hurt.
2: It's not much further.
1: Well, let's be thankful for small favors.
2: What was that?
1: Does anyone in this house take singing lessons?
2: No, sir.
1: Then that was a scream, and it came from in there.
3: Oh!
1: Did you scream?
3: Who are you?
1: I'm...
3: Ming Toy, darling, come to Mama. Give it to me, young man.
1: Here.
3: Oh, Mama's little baby. Is him all right?
1: Yeah, she's all right, but something else isn't. Somebody screamed.
3: I know, I did. There was someone peering through that window. Was it you?
1: Hardly. I was in the house.
3: Well, you have no business barging in here unannounced.
1: Well, it seems, lady, that I run faster than your butler. I thought you were in trouble.
3: Well, I was startled. Now, somebody better go investigate. Oh, Minnie, angel, did a miss you?
2: What is it, madam? Is something wrong?
3: Well, there's a prowler outside the window. Go see who it is, please.
2: Yes, madam.
3: Now you, young man. Do you have my jewels?
1: I was wondering when we'd get around to that. I'm also wondering...
4: Mother, are you all right? I heard you scream.
3: Yes, Ernest, I...
4: Who's he?
1: Me?
4: Yes. What are you doing here?
1: I just came to return your dog.
4: Return?
3: Yes, here she is. Mama's little precious.
4: Say, her collar's off.
3: That's right.
4: How did you know she's our dog?
3: Oh.
1: I didn't.
4: Well, then why... Hey, wait a minute.
1: I'm waiting.
4: Put up your hands.
1: Oh, I'm sorry I waited.
3: Ernest, I didn't know you owned a revolver.
4: Lucky I do. Mother, call the police. Tell them we've got the thief.
1: Oh, great.
5: Somebody screamed. Was it you, Isabel?
3: Yes, dear, but it's all right. I saw somebody at the window. Fitch is looking into it.
5: Ernest! What the devil are you doing? Haven't I told you not to play with guns?
4: I'm not playing, Father. This is the thief.
5: So, does he have the jewels?
4: I haven't searched him.
5: Then how do you know?
4: He brought back Ming Toy.
5: Huh? Oh, yes. Morning, Ming Toy. Don't bite me, you little monster.
4: Just a minute, Father. She doesn't have her collar, so how could he know she was our dog?
1: She told me.
4: Oh, we're just wasting time. Mother, will you please pick up that phone and call the police?
1: It won't do any good. The line's been cut. See?
4: What?
1: Thanks for looking down.
4: Hey! What are you doing?
5: Stop immediately.
1: I'll take the gun. Here, let me have it. That's better.
3: Such violence.
1: Yeah, it's very good exercise.
3: Ernest, you gave the young man the gun. Why?
1: I asked him so nicely. Now, will somebody please tell me what's going on around here?
4: As if you don't
1: As
4: know.
1: If I don't.
5: Just who are you anyway, young fella?
1: Simon Templar. And you?
5: You don't know who I am?
1: Should I?
5: I, sir, am C.J. Allardyce.
1: Fancy that.
5: Nuts.
1: I beg your pardon?
5: I said nuts.
1: So you did.
5: As in bolts. Nuts and bolts. We manufacture them. You've heard of Allardyce nuts.
1: Yes, aren't they?
5: What's that?
1: The whole family.
5: Beg pardon?
1: Skip it.
5: Our slogan. If it's Allardyce, it's nuts.
1: That's what I said.
5: There's no nut like an Allardyce.
1: Well, this could go on all day.
4: Father, I'm sure Mr. Templar didn't come here to talk business.
5: Eh? Why did he come?
1: To return Ming Toy. And now that I've been so warmly thanked, I'll just run along. I hope you won't mind my taking your revolver with me, Ernest, as a souvenir. When I'm safely out of reach, in northern Tibet, say, I'll send it back. Well, cheer-ho.

0: All right, Louie, let's get out of here.
1: What took you so long?
0: Louie, you wouldn't believe me if I told you.
1: Yeah, try me.
0: No, it's no use. I don't believe it myself.
1: Did you get a reward?
0: Reward? Louie, I'm out of there. Who could ask for anything more? Now, let's go.
1: Hey, just a minute, Mr. Temple.
0: Now what?
1: Somebody is hiding in them bushes and watching us, you see?
0: Oh, yeah. Now, that's probably who Mrs. Allardyce saw at the window. Well, get started, Louie.
1: You ain't gonna investigate?
0: It's probably only a man eating a gorilla. None of our business.
1: This is not like you, Mr. Temple. It's not like you at all.
0: As a matter of fact, I'm not exactly feeling myself at the moment, so don't be too surprised.
1: But where is your spirit of adventure, huh? What may lurk in them bushes? Excitement, thrills, who knows?
0: I know.
1: You do?
0: Yeah. I can see him in your rearview mirror. It's a kid. Kid about 10 years old.
1: A kid? Let's get out of here. Excitement, I could stand. Mystery, I could stand. Adventure. But kids, I got a nephew. What's wrong with this thing?
2: Hi.
1: Hello, kid.
2: Hey, what's the matter, mister? Won't you start?
1: Oh, sure, she'll start. I'm just trying to run down the battery so the lights won't work on account of I don't like night driving.
2: Wise guy.
0: What's your name, Sonny?
2: It ain't Sonny.
0: Well, what is it?
2: What's it to you?
1: See what I mean, Mr. Temple?
0: Yeah. Look, fella, if you don't tell me your name, I'm going to have to call you my little man. How would you like that?
2: You win. It's Stevie. What's yours?
0: Simon.
2: Simon which?
0: Simon Templar.
2: A saint?
0: Yeah, Stevie.
2: Hey, wait a minute. You may not be him at all. How do I know this ain't a bluff?
0: You don't.
2: Well, it's worth a chance. Because if you're the real saint, you and me can do business.
0: What sort of business, Stevie?
2: Well,

0: worth a chance. Because if you're the real saint, you and me can do business.
1: What sort of business, Stevie?
0: Well, I read a lot of books about detectives.
1: Yes, I gather.
0: Well, we ought to make a good partnership, you and me. You help me latch onto the ice, and we'll split the reward.
1: The ice?
0: 50 grand worth. And that ain't peanuts.
1: Stevie, suppose you tell me about this jewelry. Just when was it taken?
0: You don't know?
1: No.
0: You're not the saint.
1: Oh, believe me, Stevie, the saint doesn't know everything.
0: Why'd you come here?
1: To return Ming Toy?
0: Who are you trying to kid?
1: No, that's on the level.
0: Look, mister, I happen to know you couldn't return Ming Toy, see?
1: What do you mean I couldn't?
0: Never mind, but I know.
1: If you don't believe me, ask Louie here.
2: I thought her name was Minerva.
1: Oh, you're always such a help. Stevie, why do you say I couldn't return Ming Toy?
0: I'm not talking.
1: I don't get it.
2: Ah, I see the look in your eye, Mr. Temple. The mystery's beginning to needle you.
1: Stevie, if I prove I brought back Ming Toy, will you tell me why you said I couldn't?
0: Sure. You won't prove it.
1: Wait here, Louie. I'll probably hate myself in the morning, but I'm going back to the Allardyces. Come on, Stevie.
3: Come in.
4: Excuse me, madam. Mr. Templar is here again with the gardener's boy.
3: The gardener's boy?
4: Yes, madam.
3: Well, he can't bring that urchin into the house.
4: I'm very sorry, madam, but he has. Shall I show them out?
3: No, show them in. I'll tell him myself.
4: Very good, madam. You may come in, Mr. Templar.
1: Thank you, Jeeves.
4: Fitch, sir.
1: I stand corrected. Well, hello again, Mrs. Allardyce.
3: Really, Mr. Templar, this is impossible. Bringing in that... Good heavens! He's the face at the window.
0: I was just detecting.
3: Oh, I should have recognized him at the time. Oh, Mr. Templar, you're wonderful. Positively wonderful. First Ming Toy and now the Prowler. Fitch had no luck whatsoever. Simply none. You're an amazing man. Sit down. Have a chocolate.
1: No, thanks.
0: Yeah, thanks.
1: If you don't mind, we'd like to see Ming Toy.
3: Why?
1: I forgot to say goodbye to her.
3: Oh, well, very well. Mingy, come to Mother. Mingy. Now, where is that animal? She was here right just a moment ago. Mingy! Mingy!
5: Did you call, Mother?
3: Oh, Ernest, have you seen Ming Toy?
5: No. I thought she was in here.
3: Well, she's not.
5: Don't tell me she's disappeared again.
3: No, so it would seem. Vanished into thin air. My poor, it's a baby. Gone.
0: Well, mister, now what have you got to say?
1: Say? Stevie, I'm speechless.

0: Oh, hello, Louis.
1: Mr. Templer, how come you're answering the door? They don't have no butler?
0: He's not around. Oh. Strange. No dog, no butler. Well, what do you want, Louis?
1: I just come to see what's keeping you this time. My media's getting busy going round and round.
0: Ming Toy's missing again. We're looking for her. It's a big house. She's a little dog.
1: Why don't you just forget the whole thing?
0: Because, Louis, it doesn't make sense. She ought to come when we call, or at least bark.
1: Well, what do I do? Go take another nap?
0: I don't know. Maybe, Louis... What is it,
2: Mister?
0: Stevie?
2: I take it all back. You are the same.
0: Well, what brings all this on?
2: I found Ming Toy.
0: You did?
2: Yeah. Bend down slight and whisper. Huh? This is top secret.
0: Go ahead, I'm bent.
2: Fitch has her in the garage.
0: Well, what's he doing? Giving her a shampoo?
2: No, he's shaving her.
0: Shaving her?
2: With an electric razor.
0: Well, let's go get her. Come on, Louis.
1: Oh, no thanks, Mr. Templer. You and the kid go. Me, I'm going back to the hack for another nap. I can dream nightmares that make better sense than this. So long.

0: Stevie, when we get near the garage, let's be quiet. We don't want Fitch to hear us.
1: Okay.
2: Hello there.
0: Oh, it's Ernest.
2: I've looked all over the grounds. Can't find her.
0: It's all right. Stevie's found her. Your butler has her in the garage.
2: But I just saw him go back to the house.
0: Oh? With Ming Toy?
2: No. Why'd he take her to the garage?
0: I guess to improve her appearance.
2: What?
0: Well, come on. We can soon find out.
2: Yeah.
0: Ernest, what do you know about your butler, anyway?
2: Not much. He's only been with us a couple of weeks.
0: Oh? What sort of references did he have?
2: I don't know. Ask Father. He engaged him.
0: I will.
2: And then I would like to ask you some questions. I'm still not satisfied in spite of Mother.
0: Look, Fitch has the dog, not me.
2: I know, but...
0: Hey, wait a minute. What is this?
2: What?
0: Right there, crouching by that bush. Can that be Ming Toy?
2: By gosh, it is, and she's stripped clean. She's been shaved.

0: A damp sock.
1: Oh, come here, Ming Toy.
0: She just sits there shivering.
2: I think she's embarrassed. Here, I'll get her.
0: Come here, Ming Toy. Cold? Well, don't worry. I'll buy you mink. Here she comes. I thought that would do it. It works every time.

0: Be careful, huh? Don't drop her.
1: Oh, don't worry, Ernest. I shall guard Ming Toy with my life.
0: Well, come on. What's the matter?
1: My legs are giving out again.
0: Oh, it's a little out of condition.
1: Huh? I guess.
0: Mother?
2: Ernest, have you found my treasure?
0: Yes, Mother, we found
2: it. Oh, that's wonderful.
0: Give it to Mother, Templar.
1: Yeah, here.
2: Thank you. She's naked.
1: It seems your butler is a frustrated barber.
2: What?
0: Where's Father? Templar wants to talk to him about things.
2: He's in the back study, but I don't understand.
1: That makes it unanimous. Look after your mother, Ernest. She's had quite a shock. Meanwhile, I'll go see if your father can help explain why Ming Toy has been forced to become a stripteaser.
3: Don't bother me, Templar. Don't bother me. I've got enough on my mind. Son who gambles away every penny I give him. A wife who charge accounts away even pennies I don't give her. Believe me, young man, anybody ever tells you it's a picnic being a millionaire, don't you listen. Take it from me. Before you make a million, just be sure you can afford it.
1: I'll make a note of that. But about Ming Toy.
3: Look, last night the dog is kidnapped. Or dognapped, or whatever you call it. The wife throws such a tizzy it takes three pills to get me to sleep. This morning the wife's jewels are gone. Another tizzy. Policemen, insurance adjusters, and now you... Look, I don't care if the dog has been PLC. I don't care. I've got enough on my mind.
1: But maybe it all ties together. The dog is stolen, the jewels are stolen.
3: I can add two and two, Templar. I don't need your masterminding. The dog was stolen first so the thief could break in later without the dog barking. Think I couldn't figure that out?
1: No, I think you could. And it's possible the thief thought so, too.
3: What's that?
1: I have a hunch the robbery was the work of some member of this household.
3: Nonsense.
1: And the dog napping was just a red herring to throw you off the track. To make you think just what you did think. That it was an outside rather than an inside job.
3: Get out of here, Templar. Get out of here before I throw you out.
1: I'd just like to ask you about Fitch.
3: Okay. Fine, butler. Excellent. One peculiarity, that's all. Likes to shave dogs. So what? We can't all be perfect. Now get out of here, Templar, before I have him shave you, and it may be closer than you like.

0: Oh, hello, Ernest.
1: Hello, Templer. Learn anything from Father?
0: Yeah. Yeah, I learned he has a temper.
1: Oh, he's in one of those.
0: Uh-huh. So if I want to learn about Fitch, I'll have to learn it from Fitch himself. Only trouble is I can't find the kitchen. Is there a map of this place anywhere?
1: It's down this way. Come on, I'll take you. I'll talk to you anyway.
0: Thanks. So you'll have signposts. How's your mother?
1: Sniffing, smelling salt.
0: And ring toy?
1: Taking it better than mother.
0: Just keep her away from mirrors. She'll be all right.
1: Look, Templar, I said I want to talk to you.
0: We're talking.
1: I want to talk about you.
0: My favorite subject.
1: It's all very well you're pretending you want to help, but how do we know...
0: Are we almost there? My legs are giving out again.
1: That's right in here. Take us in the kitchen to the butler's pantry.
0: Good.
2: Fitch! Fitch!
0: Don't bother calling him, Ernest. He can't hear you.
1: What?
0: Look behind that table.
1: Is he dead?
0: Extremely.

0: please, dear, I can't talk now. I'm so upset about Ming Toy.
1: Oh, hang Ming Toy.
0: Jonathan Allardyce, of all...
1: Look, I'm trying to tell you something. Wait. That man Templar, he's getting ideas. I don't like it. He's been snooping around here. Well, the first thing we know...
0: Well, all we have to do is to be nice to him.
1: Nice to him? Confound it, Isabel. I'm going to...
2: May I come in?
1: No. Templar, I thought I told you to get the blazes out of this house.
2: Oh, is that what you told me? I've been trying to figure it out, but you were so incoherent.
1: Now, see here.
2: If you want me to go, I'll be glad to, but I thought I ought to tell you about your butler first.
1: Yes, yes, I know. You think he's a thief. Very well, I'll have the police.
2: You're wrong, Mr. Allardyce. I don't think he's a thief. He's been cleared. The hard way.
1: What?
2: Somebody murdered him. Ernest is calling the police now.
1: Murdered him?
2: Oh. Yep, with a knife.
0: Oh, dear, and good butlers are so scarce these days.
1: Ah.
0: Jonathan! Mr. Templer, what's happened to Jonathan?
2: It looks like he's fainted.
0: Well, what'll we do? Get me some water.
2: Get it yourself. I can't wait.
0: Can't wait? Well, you can't leave me now.
2: I've got to, or there may be another murder.
0: No, come back here.
2: Later, Mrs. Allardyce.
0: Oh, Mr. Templer, oh.

0: Louis.
1: What now, Mr. Templer?
2: Have you seen Stevie?
0: If I do, there's going to be a murder.
2: If we don't, there's going to be a murder.
0: Stevie?
2: Yeah.
0: I'm glad to hear it. You know what that kid done?
2: What?
0: He scrambled the wires in the engine while I was snoozing. That's why we wouldn't start before.
2: He was detectiving, Louis. We were possible suspects, and he wanted to foil our getaway.
0: Well, wasn't that cute?
2: No, I'm not joking. His life is in danger.
0: I'm not surprised.
2: If I can't find Stevie, I'll have to find Ernest.
0: Who's he?
2: Allardyce's son.
0: I wonder if he's the one drove away just now.
2: Drove away? Did someone?
0: Yeah. A car just went down the other drive.
2: Have you got your wires unscrambled?
0: Oh, yeah.
2: All right, Louis. Let's go.

0: headed this way. That's all I know.
1: And you don't know if Stevie was in the car?
0: I don't know who was in the car. I didn't see.
1: He must be. It's the only thing that makes sense. Now what?
0: The road branches three ways. Which way do we go?
1: Oh, there we are. They went that way, to the left.
0: How do you know?
1: Well, there's fresh tire tracks. The others are old.
0: Oh, yeah.
1: And step on it, Louis.
0: Okay. Well, in your ears. Here we go. But I would still like to know what's going on. Louis, look out for that turn. Close your eyes, you frame, Mr. Dunkler. Here we go. Got your eyes open, Mr. Templer?
1: Yeah. Yeah, we made it.
0: Oh, good. Then I can open mine. Louis.

0: the car you saw coming out of Allardyce's?
1: Looks like.
0: That's good, but I hope we're not too late.
1: Nobody in it.
0: No. Yeah, there's a path into the woods. Come on.
1: Yeah.
0: Hurry up, Louie. Right through here. I'm afraid it's all the kids are here.
1: I'd still like to know what's going on.
0: Well, as I see it, Louie.
1: Yeah?
0: Ernest ran up a gambling debt, and his papa wouldn't pay off for him.
1: Oh.
0: At any rate, papa was griping about Ernest gambling.
1: Ernest, I take it, is Allardyce Jr.?
0: Yeah, that's right. Ernest had to get money, so he drove Ming Toy away from home and put her out of the car.
1: Yeah.
0: Then he swiped the family jewels, and the missing dog made it look like an outside job.
1: Smart guy, Junior. What makes you think he's going to knock off the kid?
0: He's already knocked off the butler.
1: Oh, yeah. How do you know it was Ernest which knocked off the butler?
0: Because when I told Allardyce, he fainted. And he didn't faint out of great feeling for the butler.
1: Uh-huh.
0: Fellow had only been with him a couple of weeks. He fainted because he knew his son was guilty of the robbery, and he realized his son was also a murderer.
2: Oh. Hello, Mr. Temple.
0: Stevie.
2: Where'd you come from?
0: Stevie, you all right?
2: Well, sure, I'm all right. But Ernest don't feel so good.
1: Mr. Temple, look. Ernest is out cold.
0: What do you
2: know? Yeah. You know something? Ernest should have his mouth washed out with soap.
0: Why, Stevie?
2: He doesn't tell the truth.
0: Well, what do you mean?
2: Well, last night, I seen him driving away with Ming Toy.
0: Uh-huh.
2: And when I asked where he was taking her, he says, shh. It's a big secret. Spies have tattooed a secret message on her skin. But he found out, and he's taken her to the FBI. And I mustn't tell nobody, because it's FBI top secret.
0: I see.
2: But I find out now, he was just trying to shut me up.
1: Hey, I gotta remember that. Next time my nephew gets in my hair, FBI top secret.
0: Hey, Louie, then that explains the shaving.
1: Huh?
0: The butler must have overheard Ernest telling this young man about the secret message on Ming Toy. And he figured if it was true, the dog would be worth money. So we looked for the message.
1: Sure, when the butler shaves the pooch, Ernest gets wise the butler is wise, so he shuts the butler up.
2: And he tried to shut me up, too. He said we were going to meet an FBI man out here. Instead, he gets me in, and then he pulls out a knife.
0: And what happened?
2: Judo.
0: Judo?
2: Sure. My brother was in the Marines. He taught me.
0: Oh.
2: Ernest is waking up.
1: And you were worried about the kid, Mr. Temple. Like I told you, when them little hyenas is around, all you got to protect is yourself.
2: Hey, Mr. Templer, you want me to teach you some falls?
0: Mm-hmm. As a matter of fact, Stevie,
2: it's
0: I don't...
2: It's easy. Look, I'll show you.
0: Well, Stevie, really.
2: First, you take a guy's arm like this.
0: Now, just a minute, then Stevie. Let's talk this over.
2: You see, leverage is the important part of this deal.
0: Let's keep it that way,
2: now,
0: shall we?
2: I just pull back real hard.
0: Louie, help!
3: You've been listening to another transcribed adventure of The Saint, the Robin Hood of modern crime. Now, here is our star, Barry Sullivan.
0: Ladies and gentlemen, a long time ago it was written that man shall not live by bread alone. And this often quoted line from the Bible, bread is merely a symbol of all material values. And although we in America have the greatest material advantages in the world, they are not enough to bring us complete happiness. We must find that happiness in our spiritual as well as our material lives. In faith as well as bread. In America, one of our most precious heritages is the right to worship as we please, to know the spiritual pleasures of our churches and synagogues. The doors of your places of worship stand open to you, and your religious leaders will welcome you to their services. They also offer you personal and family guidance and the opportunity to become a firm part of your community. Through our churches and synagogues, that community and the families within it can find stability. And as an individual, you can find the peace that only religion can bring. Thus, the religious organizations of America invite you to find yourself through faith and come to church this week. This is Barry Sullivan inviting you to join us again next week at the same time for another exciting adventure of The Saint. Good night.

Tonight's script of The Saint was written by Jerome Epstein. In the cast, you heard Myra Marsh as Mrs. Allardyce and Tom Tully as her husband. Lamont Johnson was their son, Ernest. Ted Osborne was the butler. Jeffrey Silver was Stevie, and Larry Dobkin was Louie. The music was composed and conducted by Von Dexter. The Saint, based on characters created by Leslie Charteris, is a James L. Safier production and is directed by Helen Mack. All you Saint fans will be glad to know that the Saint comic books are on sale at all newsstands. Your announcer is Don Stanley. Three chimes mean good times on NBC. And the chimes are anticipating the hilarious antics of Bob Hope and Groucho Marx. Hope returns to the air with more laughs on Tuesday, October 3rd. Groucho Marx brings his riotous quiz, You Bet Your Life, to the air on Wednesday, October 4th. So that's Bob Hope, October 3rd, Groucho Marx, October 4th. Yes, three chimes mean good times on NBC.

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8: Hello there. Here I am again. This is Tim, and I'm going to tell you about the Christmas I had with Jump Jump. The little elf was only 3 inches tall. Yes, I've seen Jump Jump, and believe me, he really does jump. Up and down, backwards and forwards and sideways. Why, he's hardly ever still. I'll tell you more about him.

You remember that we were on our way to the North Pole. It was Merry Holiday, Sleepy Slim the Lion, who slept all the way, Hotchy Potty, the clown, who drove the wishing star, Jump Jump, the merry little elf, the poet, who kept reciting, and oh yes, myself, Tim. I'm not an elf or a clown or anything like that. I'm just a boy from the orphanage on my way to see Santa Claus. I saw him, too, and I'll tell you all about it.

0: We traveled in the wishing star and hadn't been flying long when suddenly I heard Jump Jump's voice.
1: Merry holidays! Jim, I see the North Pole!
2: You see the North Pole? Oh, Jump Jump! Tim, Jump Jump sees the North Pole! Yes, there it is! I can see it shining out bright red against the white snow.
0: I see it too, Jump Jump! It is a pole, isn't
2: it? Yes.
0: How white everything looks. Not a tree or a house in sight.
2: Not a house in sight, Tim? Not one? No, there isn't. That's odd. We should be able to see Santa's big red house plain as can be from here. Maybe it's under a snowdrift. That's why we can't see it. They might have had a blizzard up here, and it could have covered up Santa Claus' house with snow. You know, that might explain why I didn't receive a message from Santa Claus.
3: Hey, Hoagie! Hey, Hoagie!
2: Yes, Auntie Foggy. Do you see the North Pole, Auntie Foggy? We're here.
3: Well, I kept wishing I'd see it, and I wished so hard that I thought maybe it was a fig of my imagination.
0: Don't you mean a figment of your imagination, Auntie Foggy?
3: No, of course, that's what I meant. But everyone knows what you mean when you say figments, so I might as well just go ahead and say fig and not waste my breath. I don't see a sign of Santa Claus' house, though, down there, Merry Holiday.
2: I don't either, Archie Pogley.
0: I don't either, Archie Pogley.
1: I don't either, Archie Pogley.
3: Oh, what's this? What's this tied around your middle, Jump Jump?
2: It's Jump Jump's yarn harness, Archie Pogley.
3: I see. You've got Merry Holiday harnessed to you so that she won't run away, eh, Jump Jump?
2: Archie Pogley, no. He's wearing this little yarn harness so that he can't fall over the side again of the wishing star. He fell over once, you know. It was fortunate he tumbled into a cloud so that Tim was able to save him.
3: I'm an old clown today, am I? Well, you're an old elf then.
1: Archie Pogley has white hair today.
3: Yes, Archie Pogley has white hair today. Yes, but I'm wearing the white hair to match the snowy landscape, Jump Jump. My small scrap of bounce.
2: We'll have to wake Sleepy Slim and rouse the poet from his rhyming. Can you set the wishing star down beside the pole, Archie Pogley?
3: Oh, as gently as a snowflake, Merry Holiday, as gently as a snowflake.
0: Now, I was so excited to see the North Pole, I almost fell out of the wishing star myself. There wasn't a sign of a house for miles, even after the wishing star had come to rest on the hard snow.
2: Here we are at the North Pole. Oh, Tim, here's a fleece-lined jacket. You'll need it.
0: Thank you, Merry Holiday.
2: And Jump Jump, here's your ski suit and your red sweater. I've just finished it.
1: Oh, boy, oh, boy.
2: Now, Jump Jump, say it again, slowly.
1: It is very pretty. Thank you, Merry Holiday.
2: Oh, I'm glad you think it's pretty, Jump Jump, and you're welcome. Oh, there, it just fits. And here are your paperclip skis. Now be careful now, Jump Jump, and don't go too far away.
0: You can see him plainly enough with that red sweater on. He looks like a tiny red ball bouncing on a white sheet.
3: Oh, come on, Sleepy Slim, wake up. Oh, that lion would sleep through anything. We're at the North Pole, Sleepy Slim. Wake up.
0: He's no good, Archie Pogley. He won't wake up till he's ready. He's just a sleepy lion.
3: Oh, of course. That's why he's always called a lion.
0: What? Why he's always called a lion?
3: Yes, because he's always lying down.
0: In fact,
3: he's a lion even when he's standing up, which isn't often.
0: Oh, Archie Pogley, you're silly.
3: Well, as a famous man once said, thank you, my friend, thank you. But where is Santa's house?
2: Oh, that's what's bothering me, Archie Pogley. You know, it can't be covered with snow. I don't see any big snow drift nearby. And the house is just a few steps from the North Pole. Oh, look, what's Jump Jump doing? Is that someone with him?
0: It looks like someone in a white fur coat. Let's go and see who it is, Merry Holiday.
2: Yes. Jump Jump. Jump Jump. Tim, that's not someone in a white fur coat at all. It's
0: a big polar bear.
2: Yes, a bear. Oh, let's hurry. It's picking Jump Jump up in its paw. Hurry, hurry.
0: We ran as fast as we could toward Jump Jump, but the big white bear didn't seem to be hurting the tiny little elf, only holding him in its paw and blinking at the stalk of bright red hair that sticks out of Jump Jump's pointed cap.
2: Are you all right, Jump Jump? Are you all right? Oh, what is he saying, Jump Jump? What's the bear saying?
1: He said, "This is not the North Pole. This is just his barber pole."
2: Oh, it's not the North Pole at all. Just a barber pole.
0: Now that you mention it, it doesn't look like a barber pole with those red and white stripes.
2: Oh, well, of course, of course. I wondered what was strange about it. And that explains why we couldn't find Santa Claus' house. Oh, this isn't the North Pole at all. Oh, come on, Jump Jump, hurry. Oh, excuse us, Mr. Bear, but we do have to hurry back to our wishing star, for we're looking for the North Pole and Santa Claus. Let's hurry. We'll have to fly on farther north, Archie Pogley. The real pole can't be far from here.
0: I wonder what that bear wants a barber pole for.
3: Tim, I'm surprised that you didn't guess that. Because he's a polar bear.
0: Oh, oh, Archie Pogley.
3: Well, here we are. Here we are. Climb in now. As a famous man once said, "Whoa, boy!"
0: A few minutes we were swishing along again, but it wasn't long before we looked and saw the real North Pole. And there was a big, rambling red house beside it, and a barn with the words "Merry Christmas" written on the roof. We knew it must be the right pole this time. Jump Jump almost jumped out of his sweater with excitement, jabbering constantly as we alighted on the snow. He was the first one out.
1: Merry, Merry Christmas, Santa Claus.
2: Oh, Jump Jump, it's a bit early for Christmas greetings, isn't it?
1: It is always Christmas here, Merry Holidays.
2: Oh, that's right, I forgot. It's always Christmas here, Tim. Santa Claus! Oh, Santa Claus! It's Merry Holiday, Santa Claus. Where are you?
3: Oh, maybe he's in the workshop. He's usually so busy at this time of the year.
0: Look at Jump Jump. He's waiting at the workshop door for us. My, what a big place. It looks like a factory.
2: Well, it has to be big, Tim. Think of all the thousands of toys that are made here each year. But my, it's quiet. Usually there's a sound of hammers and saws. A knock on the door, please, Tim.
3: I'll peek through the window. Why? It's empty.
2: Empty, Archie?
3: Yes, there's none in there, except rows and rows of toys, and they're lying quiet and still. Santa isn't in the workshop, Merry Holiday.
2: Oh. Well, let's go back to the house. Maybe he's resting.
0: Well, I tell you, I started to feel strange. It was so quiet. We knocked on the front door. No answer. We knocked on the side door. No answer. We knocked at the back door. Still no answer. We looked at each other, and suddenly we heard someone calling out from the barn.
4: Hello there!
2: Oh, that's Santa's voice. He's down in the barn with the reindeer.
1: Santa Claus is in the barn with the reindeer, Merry Holidays.
2: Yes, Santa's in the barn with the reindeer. Come on, let's hurry. Come on, Tim.
0: We hurried as fast as we could down to the barn. And there in the stable was Santa Claus. As soon as he saw Merry Holiday, Santa gave a warm, welcoming smile and held out his hand to her.
2: Hello, Santa Claus.
5: Oh, hello, Merry Holiday. How glad I am to see you. How very, very glad I am to see you. Something has happened. I'm afraid there'll be no Christmas for the children this year.
2: No Christmas?
1: No Christmas?
0: No Christmas? No Christmas. What do you think of that? That's what Santa Claus said. And that was the beginning of my most exciting adventure with Jump Jump of Holiday House. Because we were going to have a lot of things happen to us before Christmas could be saved for the boys and girls everywhere. We were going to meet the Ice Queen. We were going to be taken prisoner by the Snow Elves. And we were going to be trapped in the Glacier Palace. Be sure to listen next Monday, won't you? And I'll tell you more about our Christmas adventure with Jump Jump of Holiday House.

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1: Kraft presents The Great Gildersleeve.
2: Yeah.

The Kraft Cheese Company, who also bring you Bing Crosby every Thursday night, present each week at this time, Harold Perry as the Great Gildersleeve, written by John Wheaton. 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One such food certainly is wholesome parquet margarine, the delicious, nourishing spread for bread made by Kraft. 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

0: And now let's join our friend, the great Gildersleeve, who has just put in a full week down at the water department and comes home ready for a weekend of well-earned rest and relaxation. Will he get it? Stay tuned to this station.
1: Leroy.
2: How did things go at the office?
1: Go? All right, I guess.
2: Here, take this chair. Unc, you must be tired.
1: No, sit still, sit still.
2: Oh, I don't need it. I was just doing a little studying.
1: Studying in the afternoon?
2: No, I was just trying to get a little ahead.
1: Yeah.
2: The evening paper's right by your chair there. Can I get your slippers, Uncle Mort?
1: This isn't Father's Day, is it? By the way, when I came up the walk here, I almost fell over the rake. I don't suppose you have any idea how it got there.
2: Oh, gosh, Unc, I'm sorry. That was careless of me. I must have left it there when I was raking the leaves.
1: Raking the leaves? Did you rake the leaves? I don't recall having said anything about raking leaves.
2: No, you didn't, but I could see they were piling up, and I knew you'd be tired when you got home. by the way, Unc, when you get time...
1: Yes?
2: I got my report card today. There's no hurry! I'll just leave it on the mantel here.
1: No, give it here.
2: I don't have to get it signed till Monday.
1: Give it here.
2: Okay, here it is. Gee, I better go put the rake away before somebody falls over.
1: Wait a minute, Leroy.
2: I'll be right back.
1: Arithmetic, grammar, geography, deportment. Leroy! I was calling Leroy, my dear.
3: Anything I can do?
1: Yes. Tell me what on earth to do about Leroy.
3: What do you mean?
1: I just got his report card.
3: How did he come out?
1: 4F. Look at that darn thing. I don't know, Marjorie. He won't study. He gets into trouble. Maybe I ought to send him away to military school.
3: Oh, no.
1: Well, he needs somebody to make him toe the line.
3: You know what I think he needs, Uncle Mort?
1: What?
3: I think he needs you.
1: What do you mean?
3: Well, I think he needs the understanding and companionship of an older person whom he respects.
1: That's not me.
3: Of course it is.
1: He has a funny way of showing it, then. Every time I say anything serious to him, all I get is, "Are you kidding?"
3: Well, you know he doesn't mean anything by that. He just has a chip on his shoulder because he always feels he's in the doghouse.
1: Well, he usually is.
3: I know, but think. When you were Leroy's age, didn't you ever bring home a bad report card?
1: Oh, brother. You're right, my dear. I guess I haven't been fair to the boy. I was thinking just the other day, I ought to try and spend more time with him and pal around with him more.
3: I think it'd be wonderful for him if you did.
1: I'll tell you what I'm going to do. I'm going to start in right now. And I'm going to devote the whole weekend to him. I'll make a pal out of Leroy if it kills me.

0: come here.
1: Maud, don't forget.
2: Well, we've called him all over the neighborhood. He's hiding, that's what he's doing. Wait till I catch that kid.
1: You were going to make a pal out of him now, remember?
2: I can't make a pal out of him until I get a hold of him, can I?
0: Leroy?
3: Looking for me, Unc?
2: Come in here and sit down, young man. I'd like to have a talk with you.
1: Uncle Maud?
2: Come in and sit down, will you, Leroy? I'd like to have a talk with you.
1: Uncle Mort would like to have a talk with you.
2: Yes, sit down, my boy.
3: It's not my fault, Unc. The teacher doesn't like me. I don't know why. She just got it in for me. I didn't do anything.
2: Wait a minute. Let's not forget about that report card, shall we, Leroy?
3: Huh?
2: I mean, after all, a lot of us get bad report cards. Let's just let bygones be bygones.
3: Are you kidding?
2: Leroy!
3: What?
2: Well, he started. Let's not use that expression anymore, shall we, Leroy? Let's find another one.
3: Okay, Unc.
2: Leroy, I've been thinking. You know, you and I ought to get to know each other better. I mean, break down and be pals. What do you say?
3: Okay, by me, Unc.
2: Yes. I wonder if we couldn't find a better word than okay, too, huh? Shall we try?
3: Okay.
2: Let it go. Yes, I think we ought to try to do more things together, you and I, Leroy. You know, go off by ourselves and get away from some of these women around here.
3: Oh, all right, I'll leave, Uncle Mort.
2: Yeah. Come here a minute, my boy. Sit down here beside me.
3: I'll sit over here.
2: All right, anywhere. You know, Leroy, I'd like you to think of me as a human being.
3: Well, I try to, Unc.
2: Yes, I think the first time I ever realized my father was human was one time when he took me duck shooting. That's why I thought you and I ought to go on some sort of a little expedition.
3: You mean we're going duck shooting, Unc?
2: Well, no, but I thought we might go to the Museum of the Historical Society.
3: Oh.
2: Have you ever been there?
3: No. Have you?
2: Well, they tell me it's very interesting. Lots of, well, you know, historical stuff. What do you say?
3: Couldn't we go duck shooting?
2: Would you rather go duck shooting than go to the museum?
3: Are you kidding? Oh, sorry, Unc.
2: Yeah, well, that's all right. As a matter of fact, Floyd down at the barbershop was telling me he goes duck shooting out at Skinner's Pond.
3: I'll bet there's a million ducks there.
2: Yeah. Floyd's got a blind there. He might even lend me his dog. He has a very fine bird dog.
3: Can we go tomorrow, Unc?
2: Well, it would mean getting up awfully early, Leroy. 4 o'clock in the morning.
3: I don't care. I'll get up at 2.
2: You get up at 2 and you're going to go alone.
3: Okay, 4 o'clock. How about it? Can we go?
2: If you'd like to. And if Floyd lends us his dog.
3: Unc, you're swell.
2: Yes. I've decided this is going to be your weekend, Leroy. Anything you want to do, we'll do.
3: Oh, boy, you're super, Unc. I tell you what, we'll go duck shooting in the morning.
2: Yes?
3: When we get back, we'll play touch football with the gang. After that, we'll go out to the zoo. And there's a carnival only about 2 blocks from there. I don't know. Maybe we'll go to the movies. And in the evening, we'll go to the basketball game.
2: Ooh.
3: And if there's any time left, we might even go to your museum.
2: Are you kidding? Yes, yes. What is it now, Leroy?
3: Why do they call this thing we're sitting in a blind?
2: Because only a blind fool would get up at 4 o'clock in the morning to sit in one. Hold the dog, Leroy.
3: Down, Senator. Sit down, boy.
2: Oh, stop licking my face, Senator. Leroy, hold on to him. You're the custodian of the dog, you know.
3: Okay, Unc. When do I get to shoot?
2: Shoot? Later.
3: Quiet, Senator. Quiet. You'll scare the ducks.
2: What ducks?
3: Oh, they'll be coming.
2: Yeah, any of them come over, remember what I told you.
3: Well, they ought to be here any minute. We've been waiting for 2 hours.
2: 2 hours is nothing in the life of a duck, young man. They don't come over on schedule, you know.
3: They usually come over about dawn. But it's so cloudy, I don't know how we're going to know when dawn is here.
2: Oh, easy. You just wet a finger and hold it up.
3: Uncle Mort, you couldn't pass the test for a Cub Scout.
2: Yeah. Joke, Leroy, joke.
3: Oh, hey, you know what? It's beginning to rain.
2: You don't have to be so happy about it.
3: Ah, cheer up, Unc. It's wonderful weather for ducks.
2: Yes. Oh, my hands are cold, my ears are cold, my feet are wet, and so is my cigar. Yeah, that's duck shooting. Pass me that thermos of cocoa, will you?
3: Sorry, Unc, we've drunk it all.
2: Oh. Well, I guess there's nothing to do then but sit here and wait for death.
3: Look, Unc.
2: Where?
3: Look at Senator. He's sniffing the air.
2: Just trying to find out which way the wind blows. That's a senator for you.
3: No, look.
2: Yeah?
3: He's stiffening up. I think he smells something.
2: Yeah, he's pointing. Leroy, that's a very fine dog.
3: Wonder what he sees.
2: Oh, he can sense him long before he sees him. Now get ready and watch the way I do this.
3: When do I get to shoot, Unc?
2: Later. Remember, you always get them on the rise and always shoot a little ahead of them.
3: So they run into the bullets?
2: That's the idea.
3: How do you train them to do that?
2: Quiet, Leroy, quiet. Ready. There. Here's duck.
3: Where? I don't see it.
2: No, I mean duck down so I can aim.
3: Oh, what are you aiming at?
2: Off there. It looks just like a speck now, but it's coming this way. Isn't it, Senator? Yeah.
3: That's a P-38.
2: You. Oh, I'm certainly glad you told me.
3: Boy, if you'd taken a shot at him, he'd come right down here and... me.
2: I just did that to show you, my boy. You can't be too careful in handling a gun. Well, we might as well relax again, I guess.
3: Come on, Senator, relax, boy. Funny, he's still pointing.
2: Probably frozen stiff.
3: No, I think he's pointing at the decoys.
2: Huh?
3: Hey, can I take a shot at one of them?
2: At the decoys? You may not.
3: Well, how about if we put a tin can on a stump then?
2: We came out here to shoot ducks, and we'll shoot ducks or nothing. Oh, look out. Here comes the ducks, Leroy.
3: Hey, it's my turn.
2: Let's go.
3: Don't shoot the dog.
2: Oh, I got one. I got one. Look at him drop, Leroy.
3: That's no fair. You said it was my turn.
2: You know, it's funny. You'll sit out in the duck blind for hours, and you're cold and wet, and you wish you hadn't come. And you get one duck, and everything's changed. Oh, it's the most wonderful feeling in the world.
3: Yeah, but how are we going to get the duck, Unc? He's dropped in the swamp.
2: Don't you worry about that. You just watch Senator there. He'll find it. Yes, sir. There's not a prettier sight in the world than a well-trained retriever in action. You'll see, my boy. He'll pick that duck up in his mouth and bring it back here without harming a feather.
3: I think he's found it, Unc. Yep, he's got it.
2: Good boy, Senator. Good boy. Now watch him bring it back. Hey!
3: He's sitting down!
2: Hey!
3: He's eating it!
2: Come back here, you! Oh! Bring back that duck!
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0: Now let's get back to the great Gildersleeve. After a long, hard day in the duck blind, he comes trudging home with wet feet, a sore shoulder, and the mangled remains of a duck, to find that it's only 9 o'clock in the morning.
1: Well, hello, Water Commissioner. I see you've been in the water.
2: Oh, you here, Judge?
1: Glad to see you up so bright and early, Commissioner.
2: Yeah, funny how you always get in here in time for breakfast. This time we fooled you. I had mine at 4 o'clock.
1: So I heard. Marjorie told me I had a little bite with her.
2: Is so?
1: I think it's a fine thing you're doing for Leroy, Gildy, devoting your whole weekend to him. You're going to get a lot of satisfaction out of it.
2: Am I?
1: You bet you are. What wouldn't I give for a boy I could make a pal of?
2: I'll lend you Leroy. Do you know what he's got planned for this weekend?
1: What?
2: 5 hours in a duck blind with just a warm-up. Right now, I'm supposed to play touch football. This afternoon, there's the zoo and the carnival.
1: Sounds like fun.
2: Fun? Why, there's 10 miles of walking at the zoo and another 5 miles at the carnival, besides getting sick on the loop-the-loop. Then tonight, a basketball game, and somewhere we squeeze in a double feature. What am I going to do, Judge?
1: Well, you'll just have to go through with it, I guess, Gildy. You can't let the boy down.
2: No, but I can get sick.
1: Oh, it's nothing the matter with you, Gildy.
2: No, but there's going to be.
3: Come on.
2: What is it, my dear? Don't say anything about it, Judge.
3: Leroy's looking for you.
2: Leroy? Oh, yes, I know, I know.
3: Hey, in here, Leroy. Where are you? I thought we were going to play football.
2: Now, Leroy, it's raining.
3: A little drizzle. They never call a game off for that.
1: Sure, what's a little drizzle?
2: You keep out of this, Judge. Perhaps you'd like to go out and play with the boys.
1: I'd be delighted to, if it weren't for my gout.
2: Well, so would I, if it weren't for the cold I think I'm catching.
3: Oh, you promise.
4: Now, Leroy, you can't ask Uncle Mort to go outdoors if he's catching a cold.
2: You're absolutely right.
5: That's you.
1: Better try that one again, Gildy. That wasn't so good.
2: Oakley, you go mind your own business.
1: I was just going, Gildy. I was on my way. Take good care of yourself, old man. Marjorie, I'd make him go to bed if I were you.
4: I was thinking of that.
2: Not a bad idea. I may do it.
1: Best thing in the world for a cold. Bed, a hot mustard plaster, and a good stiff dose of castor oil.
2: You.
1: With that thought, I'll leave you. Goodbye.
4: Goodbye, Judge.
1: May drop in a little later to see how your patient's getting on.
2: See that you don't, you old goat.
4: Come on, Uncle Mort. Upstairs.
2: Yes. I hope you won't mind, Leroy, if I do go upstairs and lie down for a little while. There's been a lot of this going on around here. Besides, now that I'm water commissioner, my health is a matter of public concern. I owe it to the town, I owe it to you, and take care of myself. You understand?
3: Sure, we understand.
4: Now go ahead, Uncle Mort. You get right into bed, and I'll come up in a minute and see that you're comfortable.
2: All right, my dear. If you think I ought to, I may see you later, Leroy.
3: Yeah, take it easy, Unc. Who does he think he's fooling?
6: There, you comfortable now, Mr. Gildersleeve?
2: As comfortable as I can hope to be, I guess, Bertie.
4: Now, you've got your book, you've got your magazine, you've got the radio beside your bed. Is there anything else you can think of?
2: No, my dear, thank you. Don't bother about me. I'll be all right, I hope.
6: I'll leave this little bell on the table so you can ring it if you want anything.
2: Oh, cute, isn't it? Thank you, Bertie. You go ahead. I'll make out here somehow.
4: Try to get a little sleep now, Uncle Mort.
6: Yes, you do that, Mr. Gildersleeve.
2: I will, if I can. Oh,
7: Yes, Uncle Mort?
2: What was it now? Oh, yes. I wonder if you'd get me a glass of water.
7: Oh, right away.
2: Yeah. You want to drink plenty of water for a cold. If the water commissioner doesn't drink it, who will? Bertie!
7: Bertie, will you see what he wants now?
6: Yes, sir. Did you ring?
2: I was thinking, Bertie. I guess I oughtn't eat anything too heavy for lunch.
6: Goodness, Mr. Gildersleeve, it ain't time for lunch yet.
2: I know, but how long will it be?
6: Well, it's only a little after 10 now.
2: Oh. Well, maybe just a little glass of that V8 vegetable juice, huh? And some crackers and some cheese.
6: I don't know if you ought to eat all them things, Mr. Gildersleeve, if you're sick.
2: Be quiet. Here comes Marjorie.
7: Here's your water, Uncle Mort.
2: You're too good to me, my dear. You shouldn't be doing all these things for me, really. I wonder if you'd bring me a box of Kleenex and put it beside my pillow.
4: Yes, Uncle Mort.
2: And ask Leroy if he'll bring me some cigars, Optimos. But don't make a special trip for it.
4: Yes, Uncle Mort.
2: Bertie, you know what I think would be good for my cold?
6: What's that?
2: You remember those little butterscotch pecan tarts you used to make?
7: There'll be none of that, Uncle Mort.
2: Oh.
7: Bertie, you come out of there.
6: Yes, ma'am. Doggone, ain't nobody can enjoy being sick like a man. They want more service.
2: Service? Here I am flat on my back, and that's the kind of sympathy I get.
5: Hello, Marjorie, honey. Oh. I hope you don't mind me just walking right in like this.
7: Oh, not at all, Mrs. Benson.
2: It's her.
5: I won't stay but a minute. Judge Hooker told me about your uncle's illness, and I just had to run right over.
7: Well, that was nice of you. I don't think it's anything very serious.
2: Oh, it isn't, huh?
5: Well, I'll just peek in for a second if you think it's all right.
7: Well, please do. I know he'd love to see
2: you. Oh, I wish I had a comb.
5: Throckmorton, you poor boy.
2: Oh, hello, Leela.
5: Did you get a nasty bug?
2: No, it's nothing, really. I feel better already, now that you're here.
5: Oh, you. I wanted to bring you over some calf's foot jelly.
2: Oh, fine. I'll eat it with my lunch.
5: But I didn't have the faintest idea how to make it.
2: Oh, well, it was sweet of you anyway.
5: So I brought you a box of Zuzus. It was the only thing I could find in the house.
2: Oh, thank you, Zuzus. I'll just put it under my pillow where I can get at it.
5: Oh, I think it's just terrible you getting sick like this. I can't tell you how disappointed I am. I was hoping for you to take me to the Halloween party at the country club.
2: Oh, party?
5: Oh, it sounds wonderful. I just love bobbing for apples, don't you?
2: Yes, I'm crazy about it.
5: And I suppose they'll play post office and silly games like that.
2: I can think of worse games than post office.
5: If you only hadn't gone and gotten sick. Oh, well, I dare say I can get somebody else. Huh? Judge Hooker or somebody.
2: Leela?
5: Yes?
2: What time is that party?
5: 8:00. Oh, but goodness, what difference does it make now?
2: I think I can make it.
5: Oh, I wouldn't dream of letting...
2: No, I'm feeling a lot better already. It was those Zuzus. I think by 7:30 tonight I'll be all right.
5: Oh, but Throckmorton.
2: Shh, I'll be there at 8.
7: I can only find one cigar.
2: Oh, thank you, my boy.
5: Well, Throckmorton, I mustn't tire you. I do hope you'll get well soon.
2: And I will. Don't worry.
7: Goodbye now.
2: Say goodbye, Mrs. Ransom.
7: Bye.
2: I'll be seeing you.
7: How you feeling, Unc?
2: Oh, a little better, I think, Leroy, but none too vigorous.
7: Well, maybe when you've had some lunch, you'll feel more like going to the zoo.
2: I wouldn't count on that. You have to watch these things, you know, possible complications.
7: Oh. Don't bother Uncle Mort now, Leroy.
2: Marjorie, what have you got in that glass?
4: Just orange juice.
2: Yeah, you can't fool me.
8: Oh, Uncle Mort, don't be a baby.
2: How do I know it isn't castor oil?
8: Because we haven't any.
2: Oh.
8: I had to send out for some. Besides, I'm not going to give it to you till the doctor gets here.
2: Doctor? What do I want with the doctor?
8: Oh, just to be on the safe side. Possible complications, you know.
2: Huh?
8: I think you ought to have your chest examined.
2: I think I ought to have my head examined.
7: Right in here. I brought you a visitor, Uncle Mort.
2: Oh, hello, Peavy.
9: Hello, Mr. Gildersleeve.
8: I thought Mr. Peavy might cheer you up.
9: Yeah, I'll try. Well, you're looking a little peaked, Mr. Gildersleeve.
2: Nothing much the matter with me, Peavy. What's that you got there?
9: Castor oil.
2: You mean all that is castor oil?
9: I brought you several varieties so you could pick the one you like.
2: Peavy, all castor oil is the same and you know it.
9: Well, no, I wouldn't say that. There's the regular and the tasteless, and there's this new number. It's got raspberry flavor. Very nice.
2: Peavy, are you trying to tell me that you have some castor oil that tastes like raspberries?
9: Well, I don't think it would fool anybody.
2: I guess not. Well, what about the tasteless variety? Is it really tasteless?
9: Well, not entirely. Tasteless castor oil is kind of a trade expression, like easy payment plan.
2: Easy payment.
7: Well,
2: Mark,
7: this is Dr. Pettibone to see you.
2: Yeah.
10: Yes, the invalid in here. Hello, Gildersleeve.
2: Hello, Doctor.
10: Afternoon, Peavy. Nice weather.
9: Yes, it is, Doctor. Of course, it rained a little this morning. But in general, the weather has been very good. But then, of course, that's bad for business.
10: Well, if you look at it that way...
9: It's really been quite discouraging, but I look for a change in the near future. Mrs. Peavy's knee twitched this morning, and that generally means a spell of real pneumonia weather. Goodbye, Mr. Gildersleeve.
2: Goodbye, Peavy.
10: Well, Gildersleeve, I see you finally got what's coming to you.
2: What are you talking about?
10: Yes, sir, I've been telling you what would happen if you didn't cut down on your smoking and your eating. Man your age can't act like a 12-year-old, you know.
2: How do you know I'm sick? You haven't even taken my temperature.
10: I took it 2 years ago. If you'd taken my advice at the time, you'd be a well man today.
2: I am a well man. Here, feel my pulse.
10: I know your pulse like a book. I hope you're going to take this collapse as a warning, Gildersleeve.
2: Collapse? Doctor, aren't you even going to look at my tongue?
10: Don't need to. Now, you listen to me. How many cigars you been smoking?
2: I cut down, Doc.
10: How many?
2: I'm down to 12 a day now.
10: From now on, no more than 3.
2: I can't live on 3 cigars a day.
10: Oh, yes, you can, and with the diet I'm going to give you, you'll love it.
2: Diet?
10: Yes, sir. Breakfast, dry toast and tea, no cream or sugar.
2: I'll starve to death.
10: Lunch, hard-boiled egg and plain lettuce salad, no oil. Dinner, 1 lamb chop, no fat. 1 potato, no gravy. After a week of that...
2: No Gildersleeve.
10: Nonsense, you'll like it. Well, I'll call you in a day or so. And incidentally, it wouldn't do you any harm to get some rest. I'm going to ask your niece to keep you in bed for a couple of days.
2: Oh, no!
10: Oh, yes. As my father used to say to his patients, take care of your body, my man. You'll never get another one.
2: Oh, brother, how did I get into this? How am I going to get out of it?

0: I've got to hurry. It's almost 8.
1: Yeah, you had better hurry, my dear.
0: You sure you don't mind being alone?
1: Alone? Not at all, my dear. Solitude can be very enjoyable at times. Are you sure Leroy is gone?
0: Yes, he went to the basketball game.
1: At Bertie, too?
0: Yes, she's out for the evening.
1: Then run along, my dear, and have a good time.
0: Good night.

0: my dear, and have a good time.
1: Good night, Uncle Morris.
0: Good night. Holy smokes, I got about 3 minutes to get dressed and get over to the Widow Ransom's. Where are my pants? Ooh, I can't find my pants. Oh, here they are. I thought it was a coat. Oh, what's that? Marjorie coming back? Ooh, get into bed quick, fatso. Is that you, my dear?
2: No, it's me, Uncle.
0: Leroy, what happened? Did you forget something?
2: No, I didn't forget anything.
0: What are you doing back here?
2: Well, you remember what we talked about last night, Uncle?
0: About what?
2: About you and me being pals.
0: Oh, yes, of course I do.
2: Well, I just wouldn't feel right about going off and leaving you here all alone when you're sick, Uncle.
0: You shouldn't feel that way, Leroy.
2: Well, I do. After all, you didn't get to go to the zoo or anything. So I decided I'd stay here and keep you company.
0: That's very touching, my boy, and I appreciate it. I really do. But I wish you'd forget about me and go to that basketball game.
2: Oh, I can see a basketball game anytime. I heard a joke today, Unc. Would you like to hear a joke? Maybe to cheer you up.
0: Well.
2: What's black and white and red all over? Give up?
0: Very good.
2: I haven't heard the answer yet. A newspaper.
0: Oh, that's even better. Leroy, will you go to that basketball game?
2: You like that? Here's another. What is it that'll go up the chimney down or down the chimney up but won't go up the chimney up?
0: Leroy, I'm in no mood to sit here and listen to corny riddles.
2: Well, now you're beginning to sound more like yourself, Unc. You must be getting better.
0: Yes.
2: I was beginning to worry about you there.
0: Young man, you might as well know there's nothing whatever the matter with me whatever.
2: I know that.
0: What? I'm getting up right now and I'm not going to any basketball game.
2: I know that too.
0: Huh?
2: I know where you're going and I know who you're going with.
0: Oh, you do, eh? Then what are you doing here?
2: Well, Unc, how about a little advance?
0: Yes. Leroy, this is blackmail. But I'm glad to pay it. At least now we understand each other.

0: you.
1: What? Are you awake, Leroy?
0: Yeah. How'd you make out, Uncle?
1: Oh, I had a very enjoyable evening, thank you. There's one thing I'd like to know.
0: What's that?
1: There was a car parked in front of Mrs. Ransom's house when I got there.
0: I know, Judge Hooker's.
1: Yes. Was it you, by any chance, who let the air out of the judge's tires?
0: Well, Halloween, you know.
1: Leroy, that was not a nice thing to do. I only hope I can do as much for you sometime. Good night. Good night, everybody.
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0: Little Miss Honey, how are you today?
1: I'm wonderful. I'm just marvelous.
0: Well, that's wonderful. As a matter of fact, it's just marvelous.
1: You funny man. Tell me a riddle, please.
0: Very well. What man never does a day's work in his life?
1: King?
0: No.
1: Let's see. Who else doesn't work?
0: Nope, you're on the wrong track. I'll tell you, it's a night watchman.
1: Oh, that's very funny. A night watchman works at night.
0: That's right, never in the day.
1: Yes. Now, let's read the funny.
0: Puck the Comic Weekly?
1: Yes.
0: Very well, I will in just a moment. But before I do, let's listen to this nice man. Now, here we go again with Puck the Comic Weekly. And on top of the first page...
1: Snookums, snookums, snookums.
0: Very well, since you're so eager, Beaver.
1: Magic words for the music, please.
0: Very well, my lady. Diddly-da, diddly-doo, eagle-mack-a-mookums. Let's have a little tune for little snookums. Today, a man is trying to sell Archie an accident policy, which guarantees Archie that if he becomes hurt through an accident, the insurance company will pay him the money for doctor bills. Archie sits in his chair in the living room talking to the salesman, and he says,
2: "Yeah, but you see, I've never had an accident. You see..."
0: And suddenly, Snookum's toy airplane buzzes straight at Archie, last picture top row, and knocks him in the head. Well, no sooner does Archie sit up than first picture bottom row, a ball sails through the air and bounces off Archie's head. Then onto the salesman's head. No sooner do they settle it again down to business than Snookum's train whizzes across the floor and hits the salesman on the foot. Last picture, the salesman walks out of the house angrily. He yells back at Archie,
2: "You really ought to have an accident policy, but not with my company."
0: And Archie asks,
2: "But why?"
0: And the salesman takes a look at Snookum standing there with two guns in his hands, and instead of answering, dashes down the road. Yes, Archie spoke a little too soon when he said that he never had accidents in their house.
1: Yes, he certainly did have a lot of them happen all at once.
0: From now on, when Archie has business callers, he'd better sit underneath a net.
1: Oh, that's very funny. Company's sitting under a net.
0: Well, now...
1: Oh, over the page we go to Flash Gordon, because he's on a strange planet.
0: And Flash's rocket ship and gun melted before the Ray Wizard's magic ray.
1: So Flash is on the planet without anything to protect himself.
0: Yes, and Queen Suni liked Flash, but the Ray Wizard has made her turn Flash over to him.
1: So now read so we can see what the wizard is going to do with Flash.
0: Very well, here we go with Flash Gordon. Riga riga doon doon, saskamatage. Let's have music for heroic Flash. Is going to execute Flash for having brought metal to the planet. Flash is taken to the wizard's ray vaults for execution. Hidden Bowman will shoot him if he steps off the dais before the executioner emerges from the fiery ray fog. Curzo, the ray wizard, snarls,
3: "Your only chance for life is to conquer the executioner, and nobody ever has."
0: Flash is left alone. The execution chamber. He peers through the fiery fog, trying to see the executioner. Last picture, top row, the wizard executioner looms through the ray fog. Flash, unarmed, tries desperately to grab him. The wizard laughs as Flash's hand clutches only the searing fog wisps. First picture, bottom row, behind soundproof one-way glass, Dale vainly tries to warn Flash of the danger behind him, for the executioner has slipped around behind Flash and moves soundlessly to strike, while Flash gropes futilely for the enemy he thinks is hidden in the ray fog. Suddenly, Flash has a hunch that the ray fog is only a trick to distract his attention. Whirling quickly, he catches the stalking executioner by surprise and knocks him down. And last picture, Flash has the executioner's club in his hand and is master of the situation. Suni points out that Flash has won and demands that Curzo, the magician, let Flash go free. Curzo replies angrily,
3: "Yes, Flash is free. But your life and crown are forfeited if he breaks my ray laws. And the girl, Dale, must still face a ray ordeal.
1: You mean that even though Flash is free, that he now wants to try to ask the kitchen what he was trying to do to Flash?
0: Yes, I'm afraid so.
1: Well, maybe with Flash being free, he'll think of something to free Dale.
0: Well, let's hope so.
1: Now, let's go across the page to Dick's adventures, because they're so wonderful, because Dick is dreaming he's in the early days of America.
0: When America was just a young, young country, even before it had a flag.
1: Well, every country should have a flag.
0: Yes, and today's story is about our country's flag.
1: Oh, goody. Quick, read, please.
0: Very well, then. Here we go with Dick's adventures, and say the magic words with me.
1: Riggity pack, kazak, kazak.
0: Let's have music for Adventurous Dick. Back go the centuries, and Dick, dreaming, finds himself in Philadelphia in the great days of 1776.
4: Gosh, here we are fighting against the king, all the 13 states together, and we haven't even got a flag.
0: Dick is walking down the street carrying a package when he hears a voice behind him saying,
5: "Don't lose that package you're carrying, Corporal, and come along."
0: Dick looks up and exclaims,
4: "Yes, sir. Oh, it's General Washington. Where are we going, I wonder?"
0: Last picture, top row, they stop before a door, and Washington knocks, saying,
5: "Here we are."
0: Dick looks up at the sign above the door and reads,
4: "Betsy Ross, upholsterer. Betsy Ross!"
0: And a moment later, they're inside the house. Washington has unwrapped the package, first picture, next row, and is showing the contents to Betsy Ross. To Dick's amazement, the package he was carrying contains the sketch for the first American flag. Washington says,
5: "The Continental Congress approves your design, ma'am. I've taken the liberty of revising it a little. 13 stars, 13 stripes, red, white, and blue."
0: Betsy Ross promises to try to make a flag just like the drawing. And then she tells him that he's changed the shape of the stars, that they're six-pointed, and that they should be five-pointed. George Washington replies, last picture of the row,
5: yes, of course, of course. Well, do it your way, ma'am, by all means."
0: And George Washington and Dick leave. First picture, bottom row, some days later, Betsy Ross comes to General Washington's headquarters, a large package under her arm. Dick exclaims,
4: "Hey, you mean you finished making it, Mrs. Ross?"
0: And he takes her into Washington's headquarters. There, Betsy Ross unwraps the package. And then holds up a big, beautiful flag with 13 stars on a blue field, to signify the first 13 states that were the United States when the country was formed. And she says, "Gentlemen, the American flag." George Washington looks at it proudly and exclaims, "Long may it wave." Last picture, Dick says proudly,
4: "It'll be waving 175 years from now, more glorious than ever, sir. I know it."
0: And George Washington looks at Dick and exclaims,
5: "What's that, Corporal?"
0: But Dick doesn't answer. He's looking far ahead in the future, which he knows so well, and thinking of the flag, which he loves so well.
1: Oh, that just brings tears to my eyes. It's such a beautiful story.
0: Yes, it certainly is, and it's a beautiful flag.
1: And I know what all the stars are. They still mean the number of states that are in the United States.
0: You're absolutely right. And the stripes mean the first 13 states to become the United States.
1: Oh, I love Dick's adventures because you learn such interesting things about America.
0: Yes, you do. And next week there'll be some more interesting American history. What now?
1: Oh, look, underneath Dick's adventures, there's Rusty Riley. And this is something I've been worried about because Rusty is in a very dangerous spot.
0: Yes, he could be. He and Patty have gone out on a motorboat out on the inlet offshore.
1: And the engine stopped, and it's after dark, and some bad old crooks in another boat are coming right to the place where Rusty is.
0: Well, let's read now and see what happens in the story of the smugglers and Rusty Riley. Gallop and run till the road is dusty. Give us music for his horse and Rusty. In the boat, Rusty says to Patty,
4: "I'm pretty dumb, all right. There's nothing wrong with the engine. There just isn't any gas left."
0: Then he notices that the boat's beginning to drift a little, and he exclaims,
4: Golly, the tide's turned. I better throw the anchor out before we drift out of the inlet to the open sea.
0: And he tosses the anchor overboard and hopes for the best. An hour later, it's grown darker. Suddenly, Patty hears a boat coming toward them. She hopes it's someone coming after them. Rusty exclaims,
4: "Yeah, I hear it, too. Well, whoever they are, I guess they'll give us a tow if they come near enough to hail."
0: Last picture, top row, Patty is just about to yell to the strange boat when Rusty exclaims,
4: "Hey, stop their engine." "Hey, golly, that's queer. They're running without lights. You keep quiet a minute and see what they're up to."
0: First picture, bottom row, they hear a voice on the strange boat saying,
5: "Get out the black light, Carpy. Loon's lobster pots are close by here."
0: Rusty whispers,
4: "Golly, you hear that, Patty? They must be lobster thieves."
0: Then he hears the voice again.
5: "All right, Carpy. Swing the black light over this way. We gotta get rid of four of these babies before any snoopers come around."
0: Carefully, Rusty watches to see what the thugs are up to, hoping they don't see him. Meanwhile, at a dock not far away, a Coast Guard boat stands by the wharf. One of the men is saying to Mr. Kilgore,
6: "Our lookout at the point just reported a strange boat on the inlet, Mr. Kilgore."
0: The Treasury agent who had visited Mr. Miles says, "Come on, let's look it over." Mr. Kilgore gets in the boat, and away they go. Last picture of the row, the Coast Guard cruiser approaches the smuggler's boat. Mr. Kilgore yells to him,
6: "Ahoy, cruiser! This is the Coast Guard. Stand by. We're coming aboard."
0: The smugglers answer,
7: "Come ahead, Coast Guard. We're just looking for a spot to anchor."
1: Oh, now Rusty's chance to be saved by the men in the Coast Guard.
0: Yes, and it looks like they got there in time.
1: What does black light mean? That's what the smugglers said, wasn't it?
0: Yes. Well, maybe next week we'll find out more about that black light.
1: Ooh, it sounds so mysterious, doesn't it?
0: Mm-hmm. Well, now?
1: Oh, now it's just about time for my little pal Donald Duck.
0: Yes, yes, it is. Go over the page past Little Iodine, who gets into trouble again, and past Snuffy Smith, who has a pig named after him and is so happy about it he cries. Then go over the page past Ripley and over to page 6 to Donald Duck, and I'll read that in just a moment. But first, here's that man again with something interesting to say. Now here we go again with Puck the Comic Weekly. And on top of page 6 of the first section, Donald Duckle, good for a chuckle. Say the magic words for the music with me. Squeegeum, squeegeum, squibby chicka chack. Let's have music to fit a quack quack. Donald is reading the newspaper.
3: Oh.
0: Suddenly he exclaims,
3: "Wow, wow, time to get busy."
1: What's he going to get busy about?
0: Wait for the next picture.
1: All right, I'll wait.
0: Donald is on the phone and he's saying,
3: "I'm sending it out right away."
0: And the man on the phone replies,
8: "Okay, Mr. Duck."
1: What's going to be sent out?
0: Wait till the next picture.
1: All right, I'll wait.
0: Donald looks out the window, and he sees something outside.
3: Ah, here it is.
1: All right, I'll wait.
0: Outside the house is a great big truck loaded with huge pipes, and Donald exclaims,
3: "Okay, man, I'll show you where to land."
0: The men start to unload it. Last picture, top row, Donald tells him,
3: "Now start right here with the curved one."
0: First picture, bottom row, Donald tells him,
3: "Okay, the next one right here."
0: A half hour later, the men are through with their work. As Donald pays them their money, the truck driver says,
9: "Okay, Mac, but that's a silly place to put a pipe."
0: Donald replies,
3: "Come back in January, pal, and see how silly it is then."
0: Sometime later, Donald is in his house. He looks out of the window and exclaims,
3: "Boy, oh boy, look at it come down."
0: Last picture, we see Donald's front yard. The snow is coming down furiously. Leading up from Donald's sidewalk to the front door is the huge pipe. While inside the house, Donald, with a big grin on his face, looks at the walk, which he won't have to shovel.
1: Oh, he was smart, wasn't he?
0: Yes.
1: All he has to do is open the door and walk through the pipe out to the sidewalk.
0: Mm-hmm, and now he won't have to walk through the snow to get to his mailbox.
1: Yes, he just walks through the pipe, and of course the snow can't get in dead.
0: No, that's right.
1: Wasn't he smart?
0: Yes, this is one time Donald came out ahead. Well, now...
1: Bang, bang, clippity-clop.
0: What'd you say?
1: Bang, bang, clippity-clop.
0: Well, what does that mean?
1: Roy Rogers.
0: Oh, how silly of me. I should have known.
1: Please read that, because Roy has caught the runaway horse that belongs to his friend Chubby Waldo.
0: Yes, the horse with a map of the gold mine in its shoe.
1: And then those two crooks are after him because they want to get that map, too. So please read, Roy, and see if they do.
0: Very well. Over we go to the last page of the first section of Puck the Comic Weekly. And here we go with Roy Rogers, King of the Cowboys. Hi-yip-hi-yo. Now here we go with Roy and Trigger. Hi-yip-hi-yo. Roy gallops into Sagebrush Bend, into the livery stable where his friend and the girl named Doc Reynolds wait for him. He jumps off Trigger saying, "The claim jumpers who want the mine map hidden in your horse's shoe are right behind me, Chubby. I'll pry off the hollow shoe so you can grab your map. Then we'll tie the horses outside Doc's workshop." Doc Reynolds tells Roy to hurry because the crooks are in sight. First picture next row, she asks Roy why he's led the crooks to her museum, because there's nothing in there but wax dummies of men dressed like cowboys. They'd be no help. Roy ties Trigger outside and tells her with a twinkle in his eye, "Don't argue, Doc Reynolds. Come on, get inside." Not a second too soon, because Beaker and Shorty, guns in hand, gallop up and rein in outside. Beaker exclaims,
10: "There's Roger's horse in the red roan."
0: As they dismount, Beaker draws his gun and heads for the inside of the barn. Shorty asks,
11: "Hey, how about the gold mine map in your own shoe? That's what we want."
0: Beaker replies,
10: "Don't be a fool. They're taking it out. Come on."
0: Last picture of the row, guns in hand, Shorty and Beaker step in the door. They see several men, guns in hand, facing them. A voice suddenly calls,
12: "Hands up, you galoots. Me and the boys got you covered."
0: Beaker exclaims,
10: "What the trap? Blast him, Shorty."
0: Suddenly, first picture bottom row from behind, Beaker hears Roy's voice.
12: "Drop your guns, gents. Those dummies are harmless, but I'm not."
0: Beaker and Shorty drop their guns. Beaker exclaims,
10: "You tricked us, but we ain't through yet, Rogers."
0: And at that moment, Chubby pops up from behind a stanchion, exclaiming,
12: "Oh, no! When the sheriff hears how you tossed me off that cliff and try to jump my mining claim, you'll be through for good."
0: Beaker exclaims in surprise,
10: "Chubby, you alive?"
0: Last picture, Roy, leading the two crooks, their hands tied behind them, mounted on their horses, says to Chubby,
12: "You better get your gold strike recorded at the county seat while I herd these hombres to jail, Chubby."
0: And Chubby grins and waves,
12: "Okay, Roy, and I'm going to finance Doc Reynolds' museum with my first polka dash, by gosh."
1: Hooray for Roy. He outsmarted those crooks very cleverly.
0: Yes, when Beaker came into that museum and saw those wax dummies dressed like cowboys, why, he thought they were real men.
1: Yes, and while he was shooting at them, Roy sneaked around the back and got the drop on him.
0: Yes, that was very, very clever.
1: Yes, it was. Now, will you please read Dagwood and Blondie?
0: I certainly will. And here they are on the first page of the second section of Puck the Comic Weekly. So here we go with Dagwood and Blondie. Ramafoo, ramafam, zim, zem, zombie. Conjure me music for Dagwood and Blondie. A delivery boy comes up to Dagwood at the office and says,
13: "I'm from the shoe store. Here are Mr. Dither's new shoes."
0: Dagwood points to Mr. Dither, saying,
13: "Well, that's him in the office."
0: A moment later, Mr. Dithers has tried on the new shoes, and immediately his feet begin to hurt. Mr. Dithers moans,
14: "Ow, ow, they're too tight. They're killing me."
0: Dagwood clasps his hands soulfully and says,
13: "I'll be happy to break them in for you, Mr. Dithers."
0: So he tries on the shoes, last picture top row, saying happily,
13: "I like to do favors for people, especially my boss."
0: Mr. Dithers leans his head on Dagwood's shoulder affectionately, saying,
14: "Ah, Dagwood, dear boy, you're a jewel. I love you as though you were my own son."
0: But the shoes are tight for Dagwood, too, and first picture next row, out in the park, he takes them off and hands them to a hobo whose clothes are all in rags, and he says,
11: I'll give you a buck if you walk around the park 3 times with these shoes on.
0: The hobo's delighted at the thought of making a dollar so easily. So he puts on the shoes, but immediately his feet begin to hurt. And after he takes 3 steps, he groans,
9: Oh, no, I can't do it. I can't do it. Oh, these shoes must have been made for Cinderella.
0: And next picture, he gives the shoes back to Dagwood. And Dagwood puts them on, and of course his feet begin to hurt again. And Dagwood groans, last picture of the row.
9: No! I'll take them home and see what I can do with them.
0: First picture, bottom row, Dagwood's at home trying to soften the shoes so they won't hurt Mr. Dither's feet, Blondie says.
1: First we'll soak them in hot soapy water.
0: And Dagwood hammers away at the shoes saying,
11: Yeah, and then pound them soft with this mallet.
0: And then Dagwood holds one of the shoes while Alexander pulls at the other end with a pair of ice tongs saying,
15: Yeah, we stretch them with these ice tongs.
0: And Blondie says,
1: I'll pour olive oil on them.
0: And Dagwood says, Pull! And they stretch the shoes. Last picture of the row, Dagwood's on his way to the office wearing the shoes, which now have holes in the toes and holes in the heels. And they look all battered up, and Dagwood says cheerfully,
11: Ah, they're just as soft and comfortable as kid gloves. Mr. Dithers will be so happy.
0: At this moment at the office, the delivery boy dashes in, and he says,
13: Oh, Mr. Dithers, I brought you the wrong shoes. Here are the ones you bought.
0: Mr. Dithers, who is sitting there without any shoes on his feet, exclaims,
14: Oh, no, no, no.
0: A second later, in walks Dagwood, holding up the shoes, which he's broken in. They're all battered and torn to pieces, and he says,
11: Here are your shoes, all broken in like I promised.
0: The delivery boy looks at the shoes and says,
13: That'll cost you $22, Mr. Dithers.
0: Last picture, Dagwood is tied up in the boss's chair, and Mr. Dithers is beating him up with the other pair of new shoes, saying with a devilish grin on his face,
14: This is the best way to break in a pair of shoes.
1: Oh, poor Dagwood. He's in trouble again when he meant to do good.
0: Yes, it just goes to show that very often all of our good intentions just get us into trouble.
1: You know, I guess that's why some people just won't help anybody else.
0: Yes, maybe that's so.
1: But then they call those people selfish.
0: Yes, that's true.
1: Oh, it's so hard to know what to do.
0: Yes, these decisions are terrible, aren't they?
1: Yes, they certainly are.
0: Well, I know one thing we won't have any trouble deciding on.
1: Yes, I do, too. Prince Valiant, please. And he is on the last page of the comics there, so let's turn over, please.
0: Very well.
1: Prince Valiant and his friends have come to a strange castle, and I'm anxious to see who lives there.
0: Well, here we go on the last page with Prince Valiant in the days of King Arthur. Heckett, Breckett, Grey Malkin, and Quince. Music romantic for a fair, fair...

0: Still on his long journey to Christendom, Prince Valiant and his friends are fortunate, for they arrive at sunset before a fair castle that promises food and shelter for the night. The drawbridge is lowered for them, and last picture top row they enter. But ere the gates can close, a lone horseman gallops up. And the rider leaps off his horse and runs swiftly into the castle, saying nothing to Val or his friends. After their horses have been stabled, Val and his friends are taken in the castle too. And as they are dusty from their ride, first picture next row, towels and a basin of scented water are brought, and they refresh themselves. Then, after a long wait, the lord of the castle receives them. If he's surprised at the bald-headed appearance of his guests, he's too courteous to show it. As Val and his friends stand before him, the lord tells them, first picture bottom row,
1: "Noble sirs, I'm honored to have you accept my hospitality this night. But at dawn, you must leave, for I have just received warning that my enemies are marching to attack."
0: Next morning, at dawn, they thank their host and mount, but their departure is delayed. For suddenly, last picture, the meadow beyond the gate of the castle is swarming with armed men, and more are arriving every minute. The attack has come.
2: Oh, now Prince Valiant and his friends will have to stay and help the king fight the battle.
0: Yes, and if everyone in the castle is being attacked, it means Val, too.
2: Just think, he stopped for something to eat and he ends up in a big battle.
0: Yes, just shows what eating will get you.
2: Hmm?
0: Now, don't worry. I'm sure Prince Valiant will be a big help in defeating the enemy.
2: Oh, I'm sure, too, because he's a hero.
0: Yes, he is. Well, now, that's all the time I have. But before I go, here's that fellow with some more interesting information. Well, honey and all your boys and girls, I've got to go now.
2: All right, Mr. Comic Bigly Man, but I'll be waiting for you next week.
0: Okay, that's a date, and a date with all your boys and girls. Be sure to meet me with our little friend Miss Honey next week when I read Puck the Comic Weekly. For I'm the Comic Weekly Man, the jolly Comic Weekly Man. I'll be back to read the funnies to you happy boys and honeys. Don't forget, boys and girls, see you all next week. Your friend...

0: Once upon a time there was an engineer.
1: Choo-choo Charlie was his name, we hear.
0: He had an engine and he sure had fun. He used good and plenty candy to make his train run.
2: Charlie says, love my good and plenty. Charlie says, really rings the bell. Charlie says, love my good and plenty. Don't know any other candy that I love so well.
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0: Once upon a time there was an engineer.
1: Choo-choo Charlie was his name, we hear.
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9: 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This is your FBI, an official broadcast from the files of the Federal Bureau of Investigation, presented as a public service by the Equitable Life Assurance Society of the United States and the Equitable Society's representative in your community. In about 14 minutes, the sponsor of this program, the Equitable Life Assurance Society of the United States, will have something important to say to homeowners. A message which over the past 8 weeks has led thousands of Americans to request more information about the Equitable Society's Assured Home Ownership Plan. So, Mrs. Housewife, if your husband is not listening to this program, better send one of the children to fetch him. Tell him he's going to hear about America's finest plan for home ownership. A plan that can save you money. Tonight's FBI file, The Surplus Swindle.

0: upon whom should rest the greater weight of guilt for illicit operations? The criminal operator himself, or the professing good citizen with his double code of ethics, who denounces the criminal on Main Street and trades with him in the alley? Tonight's case from the files of your FBI was inspired by this hypocrisy of the professing good citizen who underwrites illicit commerce. In a Chicago apartment hotel overlooking Lake Michigan, an attractive young woman dressed to go out for the evening is pacing the floor in a fit of ill temper. Presently, the cause of her ill temper inserts a key in the door.
1: Trudy! Trudy, my dear.
2: I'm right here.
1: Hello, darling. I said hello.
2: I heard you.
1: Trudy, darling, you look lovely.
2: Mm-hmm.
1: Beautiful.
2: Yeah.
1: In fact, you're simply...
2: Where have you been?
1: How's that, my love?
2: You were taking me for cocktails at 6, dinner at 7, and the theater at 8:30. It's now 5 minutes after 9. I've had nothing to drink, nothing to eat, and the curtain's been up for 35 minutes.
1: I can explain everything. To tell you the truth, my dear...
2: You're lying.
1: Trudy.
2: Who won the fourth race?
1: Lightning by...
2: I knew it.
1: That was very unfair of you.
2: How much did you blow?
1: What's that?
2: How much did you lose at the races?
1: Have we any bourbon left, my dear?
2: Answer me.
1: Well, quite a bit.
2: How much?
1: Everything.
2: What?
1: Just treat it lightly, my dear. I have a plan whereby we can recoup.
2: You lost $10,000?
1: Fate, my dear. Kismet.
2: Oh,
1: I have frightful luck. Even the horses I was afraid of were running out of the money.
2: I knew this had happened.
1: Now, Trudy,
2: I... spent 3 months on the swindle that got us that $10,000, and you drop it in one afternoon.
1: Darling, you must be philosophical. Easy come, easy go.
2: Easy go is right. You get out of here.
1: What?
2: I said get out. And don't come back till you got that $10,000.
1: Trudy, darling.
2: I'm warning you. If you don't get that money, I'll turn evidence for the government in that Oklahoma swindle and put you out of circulation. Now, beat it.
1: Where will I sleep?
2: Just get that dough. If you don't, you can sleep in pinstripe pajamas.
0: Earlier that evening, in the Chicago office of the FBI, an assistant to the agent in charge was sitting at his desk when...
3: Miss Adams?
4: Yes?
3: I'm Special Agent Roan of the Indianapolis office.
4: Oh, come in.
3: Thanks.
4: What brings you over here?
3: You remember that general bulletin all field officers got from Washington about a week ago about that Oklahoma swindle?
4: Oh, sure. The man who posed as a government land agent and sold some drilling rights.
3: Yeah, that's it. John Fremont was the name he used.
4: You got something new on it?
3: Fremont is in this area somewhere now.
4: How do you know?
3: Police checked on a car this afternoon that was parked in an Indianapolis garage 4 days ago. Had a Oklahoma license.
4: It belonged to John Fremont?
3: That's right.
4: Well, I guess that calls for a little teamwork on our part.
3: Well, I've started a check on Indianapolis hotels. But the garage manager believes he overheard Fremont say he was taking a train over here to Chicago.
4: I understand there was a girl mixed up with him. She worked with him.
3: Yeah? And she wasn't in the car when he drove it into the garage.
4: Well, they're probably still together anyway.
3: That's probable.
4: I'll notify the police department right away, and we'll start combing the city ourselves.
3: It'll be like looking for a couple of needles in a haystack.
4: We found smaller needles in larger haystacks, and I have a hunch that a couple of needles like Fremont and that girl are pretty likely to stick somebody around here.
3: And we'll hear the yell.
4: Exactly.

0: All right, all right. Who is it?
1: Package for Mrs. Fremont.
2: Greetings, my dear.
0: What do you want?
2: I've already announced that. I have a package for Mrs. Fremont. You see?
0: Is there any money in that bundle?
2: A potential fortune, my sweet.
0: I mean cash.
2: Well, truthfully, no.
0: Then I can't use it.
2: Trudy, please.
0: Get out of here.
2: Not until I'm allowed to plead my case. Now, let me in.
0: You keep...
2: That's better.
0: Look, I'm telling you right now, any con that you pitch at me is just a waste of time.
2: My dear girl, I'm here to present the opportunity of a lifetime.
0: Yeah, yeah, yeah.
2: Just open this first package.
0: What's in there, old mutual tickets?
2: Don't be bitter. Now, go ahead and open it.
0: Okay, do I eat it, wear it, or throw it at you?
2: You wear it. And on you, my dear, it should look ravishing.
0: Oh, brother.
2: That's it. Now, take away the tissue.
0: What the... A uniform?
2: A whack uniform, darling.
0: Look, what's the gag?
2: I'm making you a member of the armed forces.
0: Now, wait a minute.
2: A lieutenant in the service of your country. In fact, my personal aide.
0: Huh?
2: This is my uniform here.
0: Who are you, MacArthur?
2: No, just a colonel.
0: Look, Colonel, I don't know what this is all about, and I hate to disillusion you, but the war is over.
2: Granted, my dear. But there is still an army, and there is still larceny. I intend to capitalize on both.
0: Here we go again.
2: This is my most colossal creation.
0: I don't want to hear it, Colonel Fremont.
2: From now on, my dear, a nom de plume. Colonel Edmonds.
0: Edmund Schmedmonds. I ain't playing.
2: Kindly wait until you hear my plan of attack.
0: No!
2: You are undoubtedly aware there is a shortage in the consumer market of many items of which the army has an abundance.

0: I'm sorry, miss, but we're all out of that album. Try us again next week. And now, what can I do for you, miss? Lieutenant.
1: I'd like to get Duke Ellington's latest album, please.
0: Oh, surely. It's right here. Now, there we are. Anything else?
1: No, that's all.
0: That'll be $2.92.
1: Okay. Here you are, $5.
0: Thank you. $2.92, $3.45.
1: Oh, by the way, what can you do for me in the way of a radio?
0: Well, I'm afraid I can only take your order. I can't promise when you'll get delivery.
1: Oh, it's that bad, is it?
0: Yes, no telling when it'll get better.
1: I see. Perhaps I can do something for you.
2: I beg your pardon?
1: Would you like to buy some radios?
0: Would I? I could sell all I could get my hands on. Why?
1: Well, I'm stationed at Chicago Signal Depot, and the colonel I work for, Colonel Edmonds, he's in charge of selling the Army surplus radio sets.
0: Oh?
1: Are you interested?
0: I should say so. But I couldn't compete with the bigger dealers on quantity.
1: You could if you didn't have to go through regular channels.
0: Oh.
1: You still interested?
0: You bet I am.
1: How many sets could you handle?
0: What kind are they?
1: Suitable for a table model. And they're the best, I can guarantee that.
0: What price?
1: $25. I could arrange for you to get 200 of them.
0: That's $5,000.
1: That's right. Too much for you?
0: Well, no.
1: Naturally, the colonel could transact no business with you at the post, you understand?
0: Of course not.
1: And this would be an all-cash deal. You'd be making it on your own responsibility.
0: I understand.
1: Look, Colonel Edmonds will be registered at the Hotel Jerome tomorrow noon. What's your name?
0: Trenton.
1: Have the money with you.
0: Okay. I'll be there.

0: Well, how's the needle in the haystack hunt coming along, Mr. Adams?
1: Well, it's rather slow business, Roan. Well,
0: that's an advantage we have in Indianapolis. There are not so many hotels to check. And, of course, if Fremont or the girl happens to have an apartment here, that makes the hunt even harder.
1: Well, wherever they are, hotel or apartment, I'm sure they're using other names.
0: Yeah.
1: We've alerted detectives in all major department stores.
0: Oh, in case the girl spends some of the Oklahoma money that way, huh?
1: That's right. And we've alerted all the banks in case Fremont tries raising money the hot check way.
0: Good.
1: All we can do for the present is finish the hotel check, which will take a few more hours.
0: And if that doesn't turn them up?
1: I still believe they're bound to try another swindle.

0: sit down. Sit down, Mr. Trenton.
1: Thank you, Colonel.
0: Will you have a cigar? A spot of port?
1: No, thanks. How soon can I get delivery on the radios, Colonel?
0: Just as soon as you care to pick them up, sir.
1: You mean it's up to me?
0: My dear fellow, in a transaction of this kind, you could hardly expect me to have United States Army trucks deliver them.
1: Oh. Oh, of course, I didn't think of that.
0: Take down this name and address.
1: All right, just wait till I get my pencil. There we are.
0: General Warehouse, Clark and Division Streets.
1: Are the radios stored there?
0: Yes, and you contacted Mr. Randolph.
1: I see.
0: I'll telephone him and order him to release 200 sets to you.
1: Good.
0: And now, if you don't mind, I have a couple of other appointments. Yes, I believe you know the terms.
1: Yes, I have the money with me. 5,000, wasn't it?
0: Yes, that is correct.
1: Here you are, Colonel Edmonds.
0: Thank you, sir.
1: And you may rest assured I'll say nothing about this.
0: Yes?
1: Excuse me, Colonel, but didn't I understand the young lady, the lieutenant, to say that you were stationed at Chicago's Signal Depot?
0: That is correct, sir.
1: I had a son there during the war.
0: Bully for him.
1: The Chicago Signal Depot is Signal Corps.
0: That's right.
1: And you're attached to the Signal Corps?
0: Indeed I am. It's been my honor to serve with that branch for 15 years.
1: That's funny.
0: What do you mean?
1: That collar insignia you're wearing is artillery.
0: Oh. Well, I sort of double between the two.
1: What?
0: Well, you know how things are in the Army. When we run short of arms, we use signals.
1: You what?
0: Yes, that's the fortunes of war, Mr. Trenton.
1: This sounds pretty fishy to me.
0: Now, just a minute, sir. No insults to the uniform, please.
1: I think you're a phony. I should have suspected something about this setup before. But I was so anxious to get the radio.
0: I've had enough, Mr. Trenton.
1: So have I. I want my money back right now.
0: Now, look here,
1: I said
0: sir.
1: I want my money back or I'm picking up that telephone and I'm going to...
2: Not so fast, sucker.
1: Huh? Oh, a phony whack.
2: Get away from that phone.
1: Oh, no, I'm going to...
0: Thanks for diverting his attention, Trudy.
2: Just hand over that money, stupid. This calls for a quick retreat.

now, before the FBI file on the surplus swindle resumes, as it will in just a moment, here's that important message for homeowners and home buyers. For 8 weeks, I've been telling you about America's finest plan for home ownership. But next week, the Equitable Society will have a new and different message. So it's very important for you to listen carefully tonight, to get firmly in mind how to finance the mortgage on your home for maximum safety, protection, and economy. Remember, the largest single investment the average man makes in his life is in his home. After careful comparison with other plans, over 80,000 American families in 900 communities have chosen the Equitable Society's Assured Home Ownership Plan because it combines these five important advantages. One, the mortgage is canceled, paid off in full if owner dies. And besides, every dollar previously paid on principal is returned in full to the widow along with the canceled mortgage. Two, a special cash fund is built up, ready to be used if financial emergencies threaten the home. Three, this cash fund increases as the mortgage shrinks. It can be used to shorten the term of the mortgage. Pay off a 20-year mortgage, for example, in as little as 14 years, saving 6 years' interest. Four, mortgage interest not at 6%, not at 5%, but at only 4%. Five, liberal allowance to cover title search, lawyer's fees, and other closing costs. No broker's commission or bonus charges. Well, frankly, there is no other plan like this anywhere. The Equitable Society calls it America's finest plan for home ownership. It protects you against the two major hazards of home mortgages, death and hard times. So if you're planning to buy or build a house, or if you now own a home, get complete information on the Assured Home Ownership Plan from your Equitable Society representative. 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EQUITABLE. The Equitable Life Assurance Society of the United States. And now, back to the FBI file, the surplus swindle.

0: The professing good citizen who deliberately enters into an illicit transaction is not entitled to too much sympathy if he comes off with the worst of the bargain. And 9 times out of 10, he does if the transaction is an attempted swindle. For swindlers live by stacking the cards against their potential victim. Some 30 minutes after the bogus army colonel had struck him down and fled with his money, the man called Trenton regained consciousness and made his way to the Chicago office of the FBI, where he has just finished giving a brief account of what happened.
1: Well, that's about all I can tell you, Mr. Adams.
2: I don't think it is, Mr. Trenton.
1: What do you mean?
2: You've left out some details that would put you in a bad light, haven't you?
1: I beg your pardon.
2: The girl posing as a whack. She more than likely told you the deal for the radio sets would be an off-the-record transaction, didn't she?
1: Well, she's...
2: You've been in business long enough to know it was irregular.
1: I'm as much entitled to those radios as anybody else.
2: Oh, you thought you were getting a bargain at the taxpayer's expense?
1: They offered to sell me 200 radio sets and I...
2: And now that it's turned out to be an out-and-out swindle and you've got a lump on your head and lost your $5,000, you suddenly realize it was not right to deal with people like that.
1: Well, you're surely not going to let them get away with it.
2: We're not going to let them get away with it because they've broken the law.
1: That's all I ask of you.
2: But as for you, Mr. Trenton, I hope you learned a lesson from this.
1: Well, that's a strange attitude.
2: What about your attitude? Your attitude toward your moral obligations as a citizen.
1: Look here, Mr. Adams.
2: You call yourself an honest citizen, I'm sure.
1: Well, certainly.
2: Yet you deliberately conspired in what you thought was a deal that would have robbed your own government out of 200 radio sets and $5,000 and put at least twice that much in your own pocket.
1: I still say...
2: No, Mr. Trenton, I haven't much sympathy for you. Roan.
3: Yeah?
2: The descriptions Mr. Trenton gave us. Check them with those of Fremont and the girl we're after.
3: Right.
2: And we'd better alert all radio dealers right away in case they try the same stunt.
3: Okay.
2: Mr. Trenton, when we catch these people, we'll let you know.
1: Will I get my money back?
2: If they haven't spent it. Good day, sir.

0: Maine. Good afternoon, Trudy.
1: Where have you been?
0: I just took a stroll downtown.
1: I thought we were supposed to stay undercover.
0: This was a business mission.
1: You know, the cops have got to be looking for us, Bob.
0: I'm aware of that.
1: What have you got in those packages?
0: Something for our next job?
1: There ain't going to be any next job. Not in this town.
0: We've got time for one more score, my dear. Now, let's take advantage of it.
1: Oh, no. We're getting out of here today.
0: Here's one package for you and one for me.
1: Wait a minute. More uniforms?
0: That's right. Open it up, my dear.
1: I should say not.
0: Why?
1: No more costumes. You couldn't have done any worse than that last job if you'd been dressed as a Nazi spy.
0: We got the money, didn't we? And this will get us more. Ensign, salute your lieutenant commander.
1: Oh, no.
0: Yeah, come on. We'll get to work right today.
1: I won't do it.
0: I've got a scheme figured out this time that's absolutely foolproof.
1: I'm not listening.
0: Now, here are your sailing orders.

0: That must be the sucker now.
1: Well, let him in, my dear.
0: Okay.
2: How do you do, ma'am?
0: Oh, come right in, Mr. Clay.
2: Thank you.
0: Commander Edmonds, this is Mr. Clay, the used car dealer I contacted this morning.
1: Oh, yes. Well, how do you do, Mr. Clay?
2: How do you do, Commander?
1: Have a chair, sir.
2: Thank you.
1: I understand, Mr. Clay. You're interested in purchasing some of these surplus cars we have on hand?
2: Yes, if I can get immediate delivery.
1: Well, my dear fellow, you can go for them at once. They're in the government carpool right here in the city.
2: Good.
1: How many are you prepared to purchase?
2: I understand they've never been driven.
1: Just as good as the day they rolled off the line?
2: I want 10 of them.
1: You, 10. You understand the terms, of course.
2: $500 each.
1: That is correct.
2: I have the money with me, $5,000 cash.
1: Good. Then take this address.
2: I know where the carpool is located.
1: Very well. You will contact Lieutenant Mason. I shall telephone him meanwhile and order him to release 10 cars of your own choosing.

0: Their apartment is located at the end of the hall, Mr. Adams.
1: At least you came off better, Mr. Clay, than their last victim. He got a lump on his head.
0: I guess I deserve one myself.
1: You have the key the manager gave you, Ron?
2: Yeah.
1: When did you discover you had been swindled, Mr. Clay?
0: When I went to the carpool a while ago. I just left here 2 hours ago.
1: That's given them a pretty good start.
0: Here's the apartment.
1: Open it up, Ron.
2: Right.
1: Go ahead.
2: Thanks.
0: They sure lost no time getting out.
2: Look at the mess.
0: But they couldn't have gotten very far.
1: It's like I said, Mr. Clay, 2 hours is a good start.
0: Yes, but...
1: Let's take a look around and see if we can pick up any clues, Ron.
2: Right.
0: Can I help you with anything, gentlemen?
1: No, thanks. Anything in those papers in the desk drawer?
2: Nothing that means anything. Looks like they've cleaned out everything that might have given us a lead.
1: I better call the office and get agents checking on train, bus, and airline terminals. Hello, operator. Get me central... Wait a minute. Not now, thank you.
2: What's the matter, Mr. Adams?
1: I just noticed something that might be something.
2: What's that? Where?
1: Look at the scratch pad here by the phone.
2: Oh, what about it?
1: There's an impression of something that was written on a sheet of paper that was torn off.
2: Can you read it?
1: Yes. 902C.
2: You think that might be something?
1: It's bound to be. It wouldn't be written there.
0: Could it be an apartment number, maybe?
2: It could be, but...
1: 902C. What in the world could that stand for? 902C. Wait a minute.
2: Got an idea?
1: Yes. This pad was right by the phone. Let's check the switchboard operator. See if she has a record of Fremont's calls.

0: How'd you make out?
1: I have a list of all the outgoing calls Fremont made in the last 2 days.
0: Good.
1: We can check it over right here in the lobby.
0: How many calls are there?
1: About a dozen. Let's take 6 apiece and go to work.
0: Mr. Adams?
1: Yeah?
0: How are you coming along?
1: I've checked 3 of them so far. No luck.
0: Well, I've finished my list. They were all to bookmakers.
1: You take one of these numbers here. I'll finish up on the other 2. Roan. Roan.
2: Yeah?
1: I think I've found what we're looking for.
2: Really?
1: Yes, get the office on the phone. Tell them we're leaving town on the first plane.

0: Where are we?
1: This is Atlanta, darling.
0: We'd taken a plane, like I told you. We'd already be in Miami.
1: I couldn't get space, my dear.
0: You're just afraid to fly.
1: Oh, nonsense.
0: What time do we get to Miami?
1: We'll be there bright and early in the morning.
0: You'll just be there early.
1: What?
0: Skip it.
1: Trudy, my love.
0: Yeah?
1: I've already developed a plan for making our vacation hours profitable.
0: You better had if you want any spending money. I'm holding on to this $10,000.
1: It's all yours, my sweet.
0: You bet your ever-loving... What's the idea?
1: Probably the conductor wants to check our tickets. Yes, Mr. Fremont? You must have the wrong compartment.
2: I think not. This is car 902, compartment C, isn't it?
0: Say, what is this?
2: We're special agents of the FBI, miss. And thanks for jotting down your space number on your telephone pad, Fremont, or this might have taken us a little longer.
1: I don't know what you're talking about.
2: Just come along with us. I think we can arrange for you to wear a government uniform that you've missed.

Again, the FBI asks you not to do any business with any stranger who approaches with a proposition whereby you will become wealthy without doing any work. Such a proposition bears the mark of a swindle, with you as the victim. So every time you're asked to make an investment, check up on it first. And when you have learned that lesson and learned it well, the swindlers will come to their deserving fate.

0: Next week, another thrilling case from the files of your FBI. 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
1: Next week, we will bring you another colorful story from the files of the Federal Bureau of Investigation. The Sinister Shakedown.

0: The incidents used in tonight's Equitable Life Assurance Society's broadcast are adapted from the files of the Federal Bureau of Investigation. However, all names used are fictitious, and any similarity thereof to the names of persons living or dead is accidental. Tonight, the music was composed and conducted by Frederick Steiner. The author was Frank Ferries, and your narrator was Dean Carlton. This is Your FBI, is a Jerry Devine production. Now, this is Carl Frank speaking for the Equitable Life Assurance Society of the United States and the Equitable Society's representative in your community, and inviting you to tune in again next week at this same time when the Equitable Life Assurance Society of the United States will bring you another colorful story from the files of the Federal Bureau of Investigation. The Sinister Shakedown on This is Your FBI.
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7: Quaker Puff wheat is shot from guns. Quaker Puff rice is shot from guns. Yes, listen to the roar of the Quaker guns brought to you direct from the Quaker cereal mill, where Quaker Puff wheat and Quaker Puff rice are shot from guns to make them crisp and tender as nuts in November. Now, Quaker Puff wheat and Quaker Puff rice bring you Barry and the Pirates, the new and exciting adventure of Terry Lee, the Dragon Lady Strikes Back.
8: Make haste, men! Back to the village we go! Terry Lee and his friends have foiled the Dragon Lady this time, but they shall not escape us again. Since they are no longer in the hills, they must have decided to intercept the young American boy in the village. We shall get them there. And woe to Terry Lee for the trouble he has caused us.

0: spring into our hands. Look below, men. Look there on that narrow road between the hills. It is none other than Terry Lee and his friend Connie. They are trapped and at our mercy. Hey, we should surround them. We are five, they are two. You, Aang, take a position directly behind them. Once you get over to that north hill, and you, Fang, take the south hill. Ching and I shall proceed to the road below and head them off. In the meanwhile, hold your fire until I give you the signal.
1: In the gray light of early dawn, totally unaware of the menacing trap which is soon to be set for their benefit, Terry Lee and Connie, trying desperately to save the innocent victims of a band of river pirates, are cautiously making their way back to the camp of Akeem the Cobra, leader of the pirates. Behind them, in flames, the burning besieged village of Shang Ling, where the pirates and the villagers still engage in hand-to-hand battle. Ahead, only one hope. The hope that the young American boy, Mark James, ward of the village councilor, can be saved before he delivers himself as hostage at the pirates' camp. Now, as the threatening web begins to draw around them...
2: Easy does it, Connie. I don't think we're far from the camp now.
3: Connie has strange feeling we are watched from hills above.
2: Could be. Haven't seen a sign of anybody, but keep your rifle ready just in case.
3: What Mr. Terry proposed to do if we do not find young American boy first? Just walk into camp in broad daylight, nice as you please, and demand boy be given to us?
2: I wish it could be done that way, Connie. Sure. Since we both know it can't, we've just got to take our chances all the way down the line, that's all. Boy's got a good head start on us. Most likely he's in that camp by now. If enough pirates are away in the village, we'll rush the camp and save that boy. Too many pirates are still there. We'll get Pat and Hotshot. Few of the villagers give us a hand.
3: Could be Mr. Pat and Mr. Hotshot from their position in the hills saw a boy start toward camp and caught him before he arrived?
2: Well, possibly, if the boy approached from the right direction so they could spot him. But hold it a second, Connie. If I'm not mistaken, the camp's right down there on the river's edge beyond the bend in this road. Before we go any farther, let's do some reconnoitering.
3: On foot, Mr. Terry?
2: On foot. Come on, let's dismount and cross this ravine, take a look-see. Hold it, boy. Whoa, whoa there.
3: Connie wish he could get over notion we are watched.
2: Got your gun?
3: Yes, Mr. Terry. Have spares for both in case we need them.
2: Keep close to these rocks, Connie. They give us some protection anyway.
3: There is river just below. And look, Mr. Terry right. Pirates camp down there at Bending Road.
2: Looks sort of quiet, doesn't it? See any sign of the boy, Connie?
3: No, just few pirates standing guard, that's all.
2: Wonder where Akeem the Cobra is. His whereabouts can make quite a difference in our plans.
3: So can whereabouts of Dragon Lady, Mr. Terry. Connie's still sure evil lady hunt for you.
2: Oh, that's a lot of nonsense, Connie. Why in blazes would you...
3: Mr. Terry, somebody shoot!
4: Look, Connie, duck behind this bullet!
3: Oh, everywhere we go, people firing at us. Oh,
4: holy smokes, Connie. We're hemmed in here just like a rat in a trap. You take that side and I'll take this one.
3: Quick, Mr. Terry, pirate on your side, taking aim.
4: Got him, Connie. That's one down.
3: There, Connie got second one. Two down now.
4: I wonder how many more there are in this little party. Oh, there's another down there behind that rock.
0: Come out, Terry Lee, we have you surrounded. Come out, you and your friend, with your hands up.
4: Who are you? What do you want with us?
0: You know perfectly well I am the Dragon Lady. Give up. You can never escape me now.
4: I wouldn't be too sure, Dragon Lady. We've already pinged a couple of your men.
0: There are many more where those came from. Do not try to resist your fate. You are outnumbered.
4: What makes you think so? My friends are close by.
0: Not close enough to help you now. Come out before we come and get you.
4: Come ahead. But would you mind telling me first what you want with us?
0: We want your lives, and we want the ring of Nam Kai Feng, the gold detector ring.
3: See, Mr. Terry, see?
4: Oh, is that all, Dragon Lady? I hate to disappoint you, but the ring was given to me, and I intend to keep it.
0: Your intentions are noble, handsome one. But they shall count for nothing. As agent for the great Mr. Turnbull, the Dragon Lady has been assigned the regrettable duty of retrieving that ring. And the Dragon Lady never fails in her assignment. All right, men, forward. Since Terry Lee will not cooperate, he must be shown what it means to interfere with the Dragon Lady. Shoot!
1: The Dragon Lady and her two remaining pirates now begin to close in upon Terry and Connie, and all the advantages seem to be on the Dragon Lady's side. She has the more strategic position, and she knows she can get more help in an instant from the pirates' camp below if she needs it. Things look bad for Terry and Connie. We'll see what happens in just a moment. But first, one, two, three. Three famous words describe Quaker puffed wheat and Quaker puffed rice. They're shot from guns. 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In the big Quaker mills, giant guns are loaded with carefully selected grains of sun-ripened wheat or rice. That's the premium grain. Now, listen. 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Yes, endorsed by many of Hollywood's biggest movie stars. 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
2: Hold your fire, Connie. We're getting low on ammunition. We can't waste a shot now.
3: Where are they, Mr. Perry? Cannot see Dragon Lady or help us now.
2: Judging from the rifle fire, they've got us covered from 3 sides. Either she's got a flock of men working for her, or they're all playing cowboy and shooting a couple of rifles at the same time.
3: Connie can do same thing. Maybe they think we have helpers, too.
2: No, we can't burn up our ammunition like that. Boy, oh boy, what a pair we are anyway. 4 guns, but our extra ammunition and our horses way back there near the road where we can't get them.
3: Connie can take chance and go back to horses.
2: Not on your life, Connie. They'd pick you off in 2 seconds. We just have to hold out here as long as we can.
3: Oh, pirate up there on High Rock, Mr. Terry. Connie, take bead and ping him flat. Now. Oh, rifle empty.
2: Duck, Connie, he's hurling those boulders down the hill straight for us.
3: Mr. Terry, boulders miss us. Oh, here comes more.
2: Dog on that guy anyway. What does he think this is, a bowling alley with us as animated tenpins? You bloodthirsty gorilla, take that!
3: Oh, you've got him, Mr. Terry. Long time before he hurled rocks again.
2: Right, good thing, too. But I wonder how many more guys he's got to take his place.
0: Touché, Mr. Lee, touché. But your victory will avail you little. You're surrounded completely. Come out, you and your friend, from behind those rocks.
2: Not in a month of Sundays, Dragon Lady. If you want us, you'll have to come and get us.
0: We have extra men now. You'd better think twice.
2: I don't believe you, Dragon Lady. People tried that bluff before.
0: Bluff, is it? All the right, men. Start fighting again. Let the doubting Mr. Lee see what I mean.
2: Connie, she is lucky. We've pinged 3 of her guys, and I'll bet my last dollar she has only 1 left. Besides herself.
3: Right, Mr. Terry. Shot from only 2 directions. Now, Dragon Lady and Helper each use 2 guns. Connie, sure.
2: Hey, look up there along that ridge.
3: Oh, maybe Second Helper's still alive after all.
2: Wonder where that guy's going. Ducking in and out of those rocks like a rabbit.
3: Maybe he head for Pirate's Camp to get help.
2: I don't think so, Connie. Look at him. He's apparently unarmed. I think this is a little trick for the Dragon Lady to draw us out of here.
3: Get him, Mr. Terry. Get him before he disappears behind our side of hill.
2: No, he's too well protected. Can't waste the shot. He'll be circling around behind us in a second. You wait and see. Then we'll get him.
3: No, Mr. Terry. Connie convinced man head for camp. Must be stopped. Connie going to stop him.
2: Connie, don't go out of there.
3: Be right back, Mr. Terry. Must get man. Keep Connie covered.
2: Connie, come back here before you get yourself shot.
3: See you soon, Mr. Terry.
1: Hugging the side of the hill, Connie scrambles rapidly in the direction of the pirate who has just disappeared behind the rocks. And in his excitement, Connie is unaware of a strange fact. The fact that there is no rifle fire now. Is this a trick, as Terry believes? Has the Dragon Lady at last separated our friends, only to succeed in their capture? We'll see in just a moment. But first, going, going, gone! 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There is no other just like it. No other cereal just like the original, the one and only Quaker Puffed Wheat and Quaker Puffed Rice.
3: Almost there now. Connie, almost to top of hill now. Hate to disobey Mr. Terry's command, but this one time Mr. Terry all wrong. Pirate head for camp, Connie, sure. And pirate must be stopped. There. Over top of hill now and... Oh, Dragon Lady. Put down that gun, Dragon Lady.
0: Well, Chinese friend. So you walk right into my trap just as I thought you would. Put up your hands and put them up quickly before I send you on your way to your ancestors.
3: What Dragon Lady going to do?
0: Stand in front of me, Connie, and you shall find out. Come. I said stand in front of me.
3: You shoot Connie from back?
0: No, nothing that foolish. Not yet, anyway. You, my shaking friend, are now my human shield as we proceed down the hill. As we proceed to the spot where Terry Lee is hiding.
3: Boom!
5: Connie! Are you all right, Connie?
3: Ah, Mr. Terry. Connie should have listened to you. Shoot! Shoot now, Mr. Terry!
0: Yes, why don't you shoot, Terry Lee? I'm coming for you, and there's no escape for you now. Shoot, and you'll kill your friend, Connie. Shoot, and my last man, who is now on the hills above you, will rain bullets and rocks on your head. Too bad you fell for my trick, Terry Lee. And now I get you and the ring and the tungsten. Have you any last words? You better speak them quickly, for your minutes are now numbered.
1: 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Be listening tomorrow. Terry is played by Bill Fine. 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
1: After her baby daughter was lost in a shipwreck 14 years ago, Mrs. Patricia Gregory started searching the world over in the hope that her little girl might still be alive. Now Mrs. Gregory is again in the South Seas, and with her on her private yacht are Captain Tex Bradford and Jerry Hall. Jerry was a young radio operator in Los Angeles who received the first mysterious message about an old sailor having seen the Magic Island and a little white girl on it. The yacht is lying now completely becalmed near a strange bank of fog.
2: I tell you, you've got to believe me. You've got to believe me.
3: Don't get so excited, Jerry. We can hear you without your shouting like that.
4: Yes, take it easy, kid.
2: Oh, I'm sorry. But this is something to get excited about. You know that fog bank over there is not fog, don't you, Captain Bradford?
4: Well, it doesn't act like any fog I ever saw, Jerry, but what else could it be?
2: But, Mrs. Gregory, you still think it's fog, don't you?
3: What else can I think?
2: Well, you can think about the story that the old sailor told and the Magic Island. That fog, well, or whatever it is out there, is just where the old man said we'd find the island, isn't it?
4: Right to the inch, boy.
2: And this yacht was up against it, in it. But we didn't get wet or cold from it. Fog is wet, isn't it?
3: Yes, of course.
2: And Captain Bradford's fog machine has always made a hole through every other fog he tried it on, hasn't it, Tex?
4: I've never found another fog that machine wouldn't penetrate to a point of fair visibility.
2: Then that stuff over there is not fog. It isn't wet. And your machine didn't even start to go through it. It looks just like a wall made of gray stone or cement.
3: Tex, you're not really convinced about this, are you?
4: I've lived a long time without seeing anything that looked like magic, as Jerry likes to call it, but I've never seen anything like this.
2: Well, I don't know whether it's magic or not, but it's sure funny. And there's another mighty funny thing about this whole business.
4: What else?
2: This ocean is too smooth right around the edge of that fog. Look farther away on the sides and behind us. The water is rough enough, but here, right here near that fog bank, the water is as smooth as glass. The boat isn't even rolling.
4: I noticed that, Jerry, and I don't like it.
3: Then there is something mysterious about this place. And if the island... Oh, if the island could only be here, and my little Joan alive and well on it...
2: Well, I don't know about the island, but I do know we ought to find out more about that fog stuff. Why not try sailing around it? Maybe we can see something from the other side.
4: Well, we did. What's the use? You couldn't see anything?
3: Tex, you've seen something you're keeping from Jerry and me. You do know something about that fog bank.
2: Do you, Captain Bradford? Do you?
4: Well, I didn't want to tell you. It doesn't help matters a bit. There's no use of all of us worrying about the impossible. But I do know a little more about that fog bank than you two.
3: Don't treat me as if I were a child. What is it, Tex?
2: Oh, we're stuck so bad now that a little more won't scare me any worse. What did you find out, Captain?
4: Well, you and Mrs. Gregory remember that you spent a long time working over that chart while I was on deck?
3: Yes.
4: I mean, before I called you to come and look at the fog?
2: Why, we were talking about Joan and the Magic Island and all. I guess we did talk a long time.
3: What were you doing, Tex?
4: Well, I was on the bridge. And the skipper will tell you this is the truth.
3: Yes?
2: Come on. Go on.
4: Well, we have sailed around that fog bank.
3: We've sailed around it?
2: Gee. Well, what was on the other side?
4: A fog bank.
3: Oh. Then it is just fog.
2: Wait, Mrs. Gregory. Go on, Captain. There's more, isn't there?
4: There's a whole lot more. From the circumference of the circle we described in rounding this... Well, this thing, it must be about half a mile around it. Possibly a little more. And it's perfectly round.
2: Mm, that doesn't tell us much.
3: I want to hear it all, Tex.
4: No, I don't want to get you all worked up over it. May not mean a thing. But our instruments read exactly the same on all four sides of that fog.
3: What?
2: You mean they didn't change at all as you went around?
4: That's it. And from our solar readings and my radio beam check, that reading is correct. Correct to a fraction of a second, but...
3: But what?
2: Hurry. Hurry and tell us, or I'm going to pass out.
4: The readings we took all around this thing belong in the center of it. Everything reads to a perfect center when you're sailing around the edge of that fog.
2: Then a regular vessel, I mean one that just sailing through here on a regular run, would skirt around that fog without knowing they'd run off their course.
4: I guess they would. We found nothing to indicate our course had been changed. And if we weren't looking for trouble, we would have figured the same as any other navigator, that we were just passing a small fog bank and not being compelled to follow a distorted curve around it.
3: Then that means just one thing. There is something behind or in that fog. Something. And that something is...
2: I'll bet it's the Magic Island. Oh, golly, Whiskers. We're here. We found it. Gee, Mrs. Gregory. Now we'll get your little girl back.
4: Not so fast, son. Even if there is an island there, what can we do about it? The yacht won't go through the fog. We tried that.
2: Then let's figure why it won't go through it.
3: That's out of the question, isn't it?
2: Nothing is out of the question with Tex and I to figure things out.
4: Well, just leave me out of that, Jerry. You figure this yourself. I'm stuck.
2: Well, if we can't sail through it, there's something funny about it. And something funny about a fog means it's being done on purpose.
3: Jerry, you mean it isn't just a natural phenomenon? That the fog is man-made, controlled?
2: How about those instruments, Captain? And the fog holding the boat just like a magnet? That's it. Magnet. Oh, giggling goldfish. Why didn't I think of that before? That fog is magnetized.
4: That's my idea, boy, but I hated to make such a wild statement.
3: Well, that sounds possible. There are a great many magnetic deposits and formations in many parts of the world.
2: But don't you see, Mrs. Gregory? We don't mean a magnetic field that just happened there. That fog has been magnetized by somebody or something.
3: Do you think that's possible? You're not just excited and running away with yourself, Jerry.
4: Well, if he is, I'm running way ahead of him. Patricia, that fog bank is not ordinary fog. It's magnetized as surely as we're standing on this yacht looking at it. And there's probably an island hidden in it.
3: Well, but Tex...
4: And that's not guesswork. It's a scientific probability.
2: What else would have held our boat against that fog but a powerful magnetic force of some kind? And what else but a magnet? And a magnet with somebody running it would have turned the boat loose when it got ready.
3: Why, it's thrilling, but it's terrible, too. What can it mean?
4: It can mean we're up against the greatest piece of electrical or chemical wizardry this generation has seen. And we're going to see all of it.
2: Where do we start, Tex?
4: Start guessing, and as if you've done pretty well so far, Jerry. Suppose you take the first guess.
2: Well, isn't it better to do something you're sure of than it is to guess?
3: What can anyone be sure of in these weird circumstances?
4: Got something definite in mind, son?
2: Well, we can see what's inside that fog ring. If the little plane lashed to the deck, we'll fly over it.
3: Of course. Why didn't you think of that, Tex?
4: I did. But it'll take an hour to assemble the wingspread, lower to the water, and get ready for a takeoff. By that time, it'll be pretty dark. I don't like to try getting the plane back on board at night, except in an emergency.
2: Golly, Whiskers. Here you've got a magnetized bank of artificial fog right under your nose, and a magic island, and a... Well, how much do you need to make it an emergency?
4: Well, I'm in a matter of life and death. That island, if it is inside the fog, has been there a lot of years. And it won't run away tonight.
3: Then we can't do anything until morning?
2: Oh, I guess not. Say, I've got it. I'll swim ashore. That's it?
4: You'll do everything else, boy.
3: You can't do that, Jerry.
2: I'll bet I can. And I bet I'll get through that fog, too. I won't wear anything that a magnet will hang on to.
4: And after you get through the fog, what then?
2: What do you mean? What then?
4: Mrs. Gregory and I are outside with the yacht. And if anything should happen to you, we couldn't get in there.
2: Why not try shooting through the fog?
3: No, you might hit... Of course, I mean, if this really is the island we're looking for, Joan might be hurt.
2: Oh, yeah, I'm sorry. Well, I guess we'll have to wait till morning.
4: I've got one small idea. Let's see. Skipper!
5: Aye?
4: Will you step up forward here, please?
5: Aye.
4: Now, Jerry, I want you to go into our cabin. Get that long black case, the one that looks like a violin case, out of the instrument locker. Bring it here and handle it as if it were eggs.
2: Right away, sir. I'll get it.
6: Sir?
4: Skipper, the swell is rolling heavier now. We can't use the motors to hold our position as I need all the power in this cable here. Will you try for a good anchorage so I can cut all the juice away from the engine room?
6: Sound it.
4: Well?
6: Three
4: fathoms?
6: Aye.
3: Can I help, Tex? I'm so nervous, but for once I seem to be helpless. I'm sorry I've always been able to think with you before, but no, I
4: understand, darling.
3: Tex.
4: I didn't say anything.
3: I know you didn't, but I'm glad you said it.
4: Oh, I suppose I shouldn't have.
3: You shouldn't, and I've been waiting years to hear it.
4: Patricia, I...
2: Here's the case, Captain Bratt. Oh, golly, Whiskers. I guess you forgot the case, didn't you? I'll go back and bring it in again if you want me to.
3: No, Jerry. You just rescued me in time.
2: You don't yell for help very loud, do you?
4: Now, Jerry, come on. Let's hook up the machine. Break that cable. Bring the shielded lead plug over here while I open the case.
2: Are we going to anchor here for the night? The skipper's paying out the stern change.
3: Yes. Tex thinks we'd better not move till morning, and the skipper reports soundings okay for a good anchorage.
2: Can I help with the machine?
4: Not yet, Jerry. I'm a little afraid to have anyone but myself handle it until it's set up.
2: It's sure a funny-looking thingamabob. What is it?
3: I never saw this before either, Tex. Is that what you've been working on so secretly in the laboratory?
4: I've done nothing else for over a year, and it's perfect.
2: What is it?
4: Well, I haven't named it officially yet, but I think I'll call it my stratoscope.
2: Stratoscope?
3: Well, what does that mean?
4: Well, it's a combination of strata and scope, as from stratosphere and periscope. In other words, it will do through the air, and at tremendous altitudes and distances, what the periscope will do within a very limited range.
3: I think it sounds lovely, Tex, but what will it do?
4: Left you behind that time, eh, Pat? How about you, son?
2: I think I know what you mean. You can look away up in the air, then away over someplace, then down again. Like seeing over the horizon. Isn't that it?
4: That's it exactly, Jerry, and I know it works. I've tried it over a 300-foot building. When I was on the ground on one side, the objective was on the ground on the other side, and I saw it.
2: And now you're going to look over that fog and down onto the island.
3: Oh, can we? Really?
4: I'm getting it sighted now. You see, it's a case of plotting the trajectory of the wave curve I'm sending out, figuring the density of the exact strata in the atmosphere I must refract the wave from to bring it down to Earth on the desired spot.
2: But how do you see anything with a wave?
4: These waves will return to me with almost as great an intensity as they leave the instrument with. Then I merely catch them in a tuned wave trap. And with a light valve and converter, I project the image on this little ground glass screen here and... Pat, Jerry, I've got it. I can see it.
2: Is it the island?
3: Is it Tex? What do you see?
6: Sometimes you take so much trouble making half their pudding, you forget to make...
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0: Once again, the Damon Runyon Theater brings you another story by the master of storytellers, Damon Runyon. And this one, the hilarious A Nice Price. And to tell it to you, here is Broadway.
1: Thanks. One hot morning in June, I am standing in front of a hotel where I am staying in New London, Connecticut. And the reason I am in such a surprising spot is something that makes a long story quite a bit longer. But it is one which is more than somewhat astonishing and gets me mixed up with the Harvards and the Yales. And I will tell you about it in a minute.

0: As I am saying, I am standing one hot morning in June in front of my hotel in New London, Connecticut. It is quite a piece from Broadway, and how I get there goes back a couple of nights before, when I am walking along Broadway and run into Pete the Peddler. Now, this Pete is no ordinary peddler and would hate to be classed as such. He has a steady job, in that he sells tickets to prize fights, football games, and various other enterprises for which ducats are sometimes scarce. He makes a nice bit of scratch from his profession, because his price is always more than somewhat higher than the market. Well, as I am saying, I run into him, and the scene is as follows.
1: Well. If it is not Broadway.
0: Hello, Pete. How is it going with you?
1: I cannot complain. And with you?
0: Well, beyond the fact that finances are at this moment at a low ebb, I am fine.
1: Is it possible that you see Society Max around any place?
0: No, I do not see him for a long time. You still looking for him?
1: I am. Someday I will find him, and when I do, I will part his hair down to his ankles.
0: You are still sore at him for taking Sonia away from you.
1: I am. It is not right for one man to steal another man's fiancée, especially when I come by her the hard way, having to take her away from Big Eddie.
0: It is tough.
1: It is. But I hear you say you are low in the pockets.
0: I am broke.
1: I think I am able to put you in the way of cornering several bobs for yourself.
0: That is nice.
1: I have here some ducats for an event which is to take place in Connecticut. I have quite a few of these ducats.
0: What are they for?
1: A boat race.
0: A boat race?
1: That is what I said. This is an extra-large boat race, and I figure I can make plenty of black ink for myself. By the way, do you ever see a boat race?
0: No.
1: I never witnessed one myself. But I understand this one is between the Harvards and the Yales.
0: Oh? Why are they boat racing?
1: It happens every year. They take all their clothes off and get into rowboats and row until their tongues hang out and until they are all half dead.
0: What is their reason for doing this?
1: I cannot figure it. Furthermore, I am too old to figure out why college guys do this to themselves.
0: Me too. But you say you have a proposition for me?
1: Yeah. I am one hand short. If you will come along to New London, Connecticut with me and help me dispose of these ducats, I will cut you in.
0: I accept the proposition.
1: Fine. We will leave tonight. Maybe we will be able to figure out why these college guys knock their brains out in rowboats.
0: And that is how I happened to be in New London. Little Mitzi is along because Pete the Peddler figures that three are better than two to sell the ducats to the boat race. The town is full of characters who are wearing little flags with Harvard and Yale on them. Well, as I say, I am standing in front of the hotel when little Mitzi comes out and says as follows.
2: Hey, Broadway, there's a guy inside the lobby with his hands full of money offering to lay 3-1 that the Yales win this boat race.
0: So? Who is this citizen?
2: I do not know. But I do know he is well covered with fold money. 15 G's, to be exactly.
0: 15 G's? Does he have any takers?
2: Not many. From all I hear, the Yales figure to win this boat race in...
0: What's the matter?
2: Does anybody know why they are racing in boats?
0: No, it is just a custom among the Harvards and the Yales. But what about this man with the 15,000?
2: He does not get much play. All the handicappers put the Yales on top, but... he is offering 3-1.
0: It is a nice price.
2: It is too good a price to overlook.
1: Ah, here you are. I've been looking for you both.
0: Pete, Mitzi says there is a citizen inside wishing to lay 3-1 that the Yales win this boat race.
1: 3-1? That is a nice price. I wonder if he has inside information. Maybe it is fixed.
2: No, it is not. It is hard to understand, but from what I hear, these college guys level.
1: Then why is this citizen giving the odds?
0: Why do we not approach him and ask?
1: Why not? Come on.
3: Come on, you Harvard man. Afraid to bet on your own team? 3-1 on Yale.
2: That is the citizen.
1: Hey, that is Mr. Hammond Campbell.
0: The name is not familiar.
1: He is very wealthy.
2: Oh. And with the Yales the favorites, he figures to get richer.
1: It is a nice price. In fact, it is so nice that I cannot bear to let it go by.
0: You are going to take some of it?
1: Hey, 3-1 is a nice price.
3: Hey,
1: come on.
3: Say I'll give 3-1 on Yale. 3-1. Any Harvard man want some of this?
1: I will take some of it.
3: Well, you've got a bet. How much?
1: Half a G.
3: I beg your pardon?
1: 500.
3: Oh, you're on. Sucker.
1: I cannot pass up such a nice price. Here's my 500.
3: And mine. Who'll hold the stakes?
1: You. I trust you.
3: Very well. Here's my card. And my yacht is anchored in the river. You a Harvard man?
1: Me and my two friends have that honor. This is little Mitzi.
2: Hiya, chum.
1: And Broadway.
4: Hiya, Mr. Campbell.
3: So you're betting on your alma mater, huh?
1: Listen, I placed a bet on Harvard. Do not ring in any other college.
3: You say you're Harvard men?
2: That we are.
1: Sure. Why do you ask?
3: Well, what class?
1: Beg pardon?
3: I said, what class? Do you have a degree?
2: Second degree, but it was a frame.
3: I see. Great kidders. Well, anyone else care to make a bet?
4: I would like about a 10-spot worth of that 3-1.
3: You're on, Mr. Broadway. Mr. Mitzi, how about you?
2: Seeing that it is a nice price, I will buy 100 bobs, White.
3: Bobs?
1: Harvard for dollars.
3: Oh. All right, Mr. Mitzi, you've got yourself a bet.
1: Well, so that is that. Now, Mr. Campbell, would you care to buy some ducats for the race, sit in the grandstand?
3: When I've got my own yacht.
1: Oh, pardon me.
3: But I'll tell you what, seeing that you three were the only Harvard men with enough faith to bet on your crew, come aboard my yacht and watch the race from there. What do you say?
1: Thanks, we will. But we have business of the moment to attend to first.
3: Good, you can't miss the yacht. It's called Hibiscus. Anyone will tell you where it's anchored. Now, if you'll excuse me, I'm offering 3-1 on you.
2: I do not like this. The price is too nice. There is a fix someplace.
4: He is too anxious to give that price.
1: Maybe there is a way we are able to insure our bets.
2: You mean a fix?
1: Maybe. Suppose the Yales do not show up for the race.
4: What is to prevent them from going to the post?
1: They could come into ill health. Maybe I should get in touch with Harry the Horse. He does a fair job of getting rid of people.
4: Even Harry the Horse finds it difficult to get rid of 8 people at once.
2: 8? 8?
4: That is what I hear.
2: Now I know it is a fix. It does not take 8 men to make a rowboat go.
4: So, that is the way it stands. It comes on later in the afternoon, and the three of us are in the lobby of the hotel trying to figure a way we can insure our bets. I am deep in thought, so I do not notice the young doll right away. It seems she is standing in front of me. Little Mitzi does not see her either. And when little Mitzi does not see a doll even 500 yards away in a thick fog, he is deep in thought, too. Anyway, I do not see her until she says as follows.
5: Excuse me, gentlemen. Excuse me.
4: Huh? Are you addressing me?
5: Yes. I wonder if I might talk to the three of you for a minute or two.
2: Take 10, doll. Take 10.
5: Thank you. May I sit down?
1: Oh, it is a pleasure, young miss.
5: Thank you. I saw you this morning when you bet against my father.
1: Mr. Campbell?
5: Yes.
2: Are you married?
5: No, why?
2: Have you ever given it a thought?
1: Oh, shut up, miss.
2: I'm only looking to the future.
4: You are crying, miss.
5: Yes, Oh, gentlemen. Harvard must win this evening.
1: Miss Campbell, you take the words from three mouths.
5: You bet on Harvard. Do you know they'll win?
1: If you mean, is it a fix? No.
5: Oh.
2: Do you have a large bet on the Harvard?
5: My whole life.
1: What price do you get?
5: Price?
1: Yeah.
5: Oh, my happiness. My whole life depends on this race.
2: Perhaps you will explain.
5: It's about my fiancé, Quentin.
2: She's got a fiancé.
1: Hey, what about him, young miss?
5: He goes to Harvard. He's in his last year there.
2: He saves his full time?
1: Oh, shut up, Mitzi. Go on, Miss Campbell.
5: My father doesn't like Quentin, but I love him.
4: Your father?
5: Quentin.
4: Oh.
1: You love Quentin who goes to Harvard. That much we got. Now what?
5: One night, Father and Quentin had a quarrel about me.
2: You wish your father knocked off?
5: Oh, no, please.
2: Then what?
5: Father is a Yale man.
4: Excuse me, but he is a little old for school, is he not?
5: Oh, you don't understand. He's so loyal to Yale. And Quentin being a Harvard man, well, they don't get along. So they had a quarrel one night. And Quentin said that if Harvard lost to Yale, he'd give me up and never see me again.
1: He bets you against 8 men in a rowboat?
5: And Father will hold him to it. Besides, I agreed to go to Europe if Yale wins. Oh, I was so sure. Quentin was so sure.
2: Why do you not elope?
5: We can't. You don't understand Quentin. He's proud. He'll keep his word even if it costs him our happiness.
1: Uh-huh. But young miss, why are you telling this to us?
5: Because I heard you make the bets and I thought you knew that Harvard would win.
2: This is a shame. Pete, Broadway, we will have to help this young miss.
1: You got an idea?
2: Short of knocking off 8 Yales, no. Hey, maybe we are able to get some help from some of these guys who are once in stir.
1: What guys?
2: All the guys with stir haircuts.
1: Mitzi, you're an ox. This is the type haircut all college guys wear.
2: And they do not have to?
1: Oh, shut up. Broadway, you got an idea?
4: At the moment, I am as cold as last week's marinated herring.
5: Oh, there must be something to do.
2: Look, I hear these college guys are always writing home for money. I hear they need lettuce all the time. Why do we not offer some to the Yales?
1: That is no good. They do this race for the spirit of somebody named Alma Mater. I am unable to touch them. The fix is out.
5: I can't live without Quentin.
2: How does he get along?
5: He's so proud.
4: He cannot lay aside his pride for the sake of some millions?
5: No.
1: Well, young miss, you come to us with a problem at the moment. We cannot think of anything.
5: But you'll try.
2: Sure. Sure we'll try.
1: How?
2: We must think.
4: It is tough.
1: Miss Campbell, we cannot bear to see a young doll in sadness. We will try to do something.
5: Oh, thank you. Thank you.
1: I say this because once I am disappointed in love. A guy called Society Max does a fave with my doll. Her name is Sonia, and he walks out on her. I know how you are feeling.
5: Thank you. Thank you. I feel so much better. Somehow, I know you'll think of something. I have to go now, but I'll see you later.
2: Well?
1: We do not reach a solution, and we have, 1 hour before the Harvards and the Yales begin the race. Gentlemen, as they say in books, we have our work cut out for us. And I do not like the way it is cut.
4: So, that is the way we leave. But it is not the way it stays. Because something happens that is right out of the books, and which I will tell you about.

0: Well, that is the way we leave it. With Pete the Peddler promises to do something about the harvest for Miss Clarissa Cameron. Although, personally, I will lay plenty of 6 to 5 that he can sooner get into the White House in the legitimate way. So, it comes on later in the afternoon, and the crowd is beginning to drift to the river where the college guys are booked for the boat race. We are 3 sad people as we go aboard Mr. Campbell's yacht, the Hibiscus, because we are invited. We are no sooner on the deck than Mr. Campbell comes up to us, and the scene is as follows.
1: Well, well, well, my Harvard friend. And how are you?
2: Hey, we are fine.
1: Well, good. Good. You wouldn't care to increase your wager a little, would you? I'm still giving 3-1 on Yale. As a matter of fact, I'll go better than that. 4-1.
2: Ah, that is a nice price. Even nicer than before.
1: Well, what do you say?
2: 4-1, eh?
1: That's it.
2: Do you care to bet 4,000 against my one?
1: Anything you say.
2: Okay. You have another bet and I have a...
1: But what is it? Backing out already?
2: No. No, I think I see somebody I know.
1: On the yacht?
2: I think so, but I'm not sure.
1: There are no Harvard men, except yourselves, aboard.
2: The citizen I think I see is not a Harvard man. In fact, there is considerable doubt that he is a man.
1: Well, go aft and enjoy yourselves. Coffee, sandwiches, help yourselves, and enjoy yourselves while you still can.
3: There is something nasty in the way he says that.
0: Where is it he tells us to go?
2: Aft.
3: Aft?
0: What is the matter, Pete?
2: I do not know, but as we come aboard, I think I see somebody I do not see for a long time.
0: Who?
2: Never mind. There are other things to think about now. We will go aft.
3: Well, why are we just standing? Let us go aft.
0: Let us?
2: Lead the way, Mitzi.
3: Aft?
2: You hear the man. There are refreshments aft.
0: What is that?
2: What is what?
0: Listen.
3: The boat is sinking. Run for your lives.
4: Gentlemen.
2: Hey, it is the young doll.
4: Please, will you come in here quickly?
2: Sure. Hey, come on.
4: Oh, I'm so glad to see you. Is it all fixed?
2: Well, you see...
3: Young miss, we are at a loss.
4: Oh, I'll never see Quentin again.
3: You know, I wish that guy had another name. Somehow I do not like Quentin.
2: Miss Campbell, believe me, it is our wish also that the Ales do not win.
4: But I thought you'd do something.
3: There is nothing.
4: I trusted you. I trusted all 3 of you.
3: Wait, Miss Campbell.
4: Yes?
3: Where is aft?
4: Opposite the bow.
3: To add to our troubles, we are now lost on a yacht.
0: There is something I do not understand, Pete.
2: Hey, what is that, Broadway?
0: How does it happen you throw down another grand on the harvest?
2: Hey, it is such a nice price. I cannot turn it down. But I will tell you something.
0: What?
2: If we do not win, we are in trouble. Because I do not have a grand.
0: By this time, I am wishing that we do not come to this boat race. I am also wishing that there are no such things as the Harvards and the Yales. Nevertheless, it comes up a little later, and we are standing on the deck. Mr. Campbell pushes over to us, and the scene is as follows.
1: Well, gentlemen, just 3 minutes until starting time.
2: There is no chance the boat race will be called off.
1: Called off? Getting cold feet, huh? You don't feel so good about the race now, is that it?
2: I'm thinking that maybe I take advantage of the nice price you are giving.
1: What's that?
2: I am willing to call the bet off, if you are.
1: I am not. And what's more, if you think you're going to crawfish out, you've got another thing coming.
3: Mr. Campbell, we have no idea.
1: You better not have. Did you think you were fooling anyone with that Harvard talk? No, not at all. I spotted you for what you were, sharpers. Well, let me tell you
2: Please
1: something.
2: Please do not tell us.
1: I will tell anyway. I have quite a bit of influence around here and in other places. If you don't pay off your bet, I'll see to it that you're made uncomfortable. Very uncomfortable. Understand?
2: I seem to have a complete understanding.
1: This will teach you to bet against my alma mater. And another thing,
2: Look!
1: What's the matter? What is it?
5: That guy standing by the rail with the doll. Who is that?
1: The doll, as you call her, happens to be my sister. And the guy, as you say, is the Count Alexis.
5: Society Max! It is Society Max! Broadway Mitzi, at last I found him! I won't poke him! I got you at last! You lost me!
1: What's the matter with him? Has he lost his mind?
0: No, he has just found something.
1: Somebody stop that lunatic! He's chasing the Count Alexis!
4: Alexis! Help! Help!
0: Look out, here they come!
3: I will give 2-1 on Pete.
0: You are right, Mitzi. He is a slow starter, but he will finish fast.
1: Make them stop running around my yacht. The race has started.
3: I will give Society Max 2 more laps before he is done.
1: Police! Somebody get the police! The race is on, and I've got lunatics aboard.
3: Broadway, you say Pete is gaining?
0: Society Max is a good runner, but Pete is running for a course. That helps.
1: Stop those idiots! Stop them!
3: I do not like when they are out of sight. It spoils the view.
1: Look! Here come the crews! Here they come!
5: Come back here! You dirty cowards! You jumped!
3: He is not coming up.
5: Broadway, stop me from going in after him as I cannot swim! Hold me! Hold me!
1: I'll have you all arrested! I'll have you shot! Fire.
0: Hey, look! Fire. The rowboats are coming! Today we fight a lost cause, Pete.
1: Wait,
0: today,
1: look!
4: Look, Harvard, look!
1: Row, Yale, row!
5: The Harvards are winning! The Harvards are winning!

0: I can't believe it. I can't believe it. My lost.
1: Father, don't forget I can marry Quentin.
2: And there is a little matter of some bets which we have yet to settle up, Mr. Campbell.
0: I simply don't believe it. I can't. Harvard didn't have a chance.
2: Yeah, but the Harvards win.
0: Yes, Harvard won.
1: You're going to keep your promise, aren't you, Father?
0: I always keep my promises. Go ahead, Clarissa. Find Quentin and bring him aboard. You gentlemen, come to my cabin when you want.
3: It is a nice price. A nice price.
1: I don't know how you did it, gentlemen, but you did. Harvey didn't have a chance, but you helped me. I love all of you. I'm going to kiss each of you. Mr. Broadway? Mr. Mitzi?
4: Oh.
1: Mr. Peddler?
2: Oh, that's very sweet. love is a wonderful thing.
1: I'm going to Quentin now, and you're all invited to the wedding.
4: She is a very sweet young miss.
3: Yeah. I wonder what becomes of Society Max.
5: The last I see of him, he is sinking in the water.
4: Pete, do you not say this boat race cannot be fixed?
3: Yeah. Why?
4: Then how does it happen that the Harvards hit the finish line first?
5: They do not figure to win.
3: I do not know. But, gentlemen, we have work to do. We are going to collect some money at a nice price.
5: And we do. Furthermore, when Pete the Peddler tells Mr. Campbell that Count Alexis is really Society Max, back at his old racket of putting the touch on rich dames, Mr. Campbell is very grateful, to the tune of $5,000 to split between the three of us. So we leave New London, Connecticut, and go back to New York, where I feel more at home. However, how Harvard wins the boat race is still a mystery until 3 months later, when I run into Pete the Peddler in Mindy's. And what I find out, I will tell you.

0: As I am saying, one night I am sitting in Minty's when I am joined by Pete the Peddler. He sits down, and the scene is as follows. Say, Pete.
1: Eh?
0: Do you remember the boat race between the Harvards and the Yales?
1: Sure. As a matter of fact, I come in here to find you and tell you all about it.
0: I am listening.
1: Well, it is not until a couple of days later that I hear what happens. I hear it from a sports scribe.
0: So?
1: It seems that the number 6 man in the Yale rowboat breaks his oar, and that lets the Harvards win the race. Now it seems that a broken oar in a race is by no means uncommon. But it seems also that this number 6 Yale claims that he breaks his oar on a man's head.
0: Is that possible?
1: That is what everybody asks. They think he is crazy. But you know what?
0: What?
1: It is maybe a week after the Harvards and the Yales have their race that I see Society Max.
0: Alive? And he is still alive after you see him?
1: I am no longer mad at Society Max. I am no longer mad at Society Max. Because I see he is wearing a bandage on his noggin.
0: Do you tell anybody else?
1: Nah. I want the young miss to think I do it for her. But, I have another problem with her.
0: Which is?
1: It seems that next month there comes up a football game between the Harvards and the Yales. She wants me to do something about that.
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0: The Damon Runyon Theater with John Brown as Broadway is directed by Richard Sandville and the stories adapted for radio by Russell Hughes. 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

An immigrant worker is crushed beneath thousands of pounds of railroad ties. 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I say it was murder.

0: have gun, will travel. Starring Mr. John Daner as Paladin. San Francisco, 1875. The Carlton Hotel, headquarters of the man called Paladin.
1: Oh, Mr. Paladin, glad to have you back.
2: Thank you. My key, please.
1: Of course. It's been quite a while since we've seen you, about 3 weeks, I dare say.
2: About that. And my mail, please.
1: Of course. I don't believe I remember you being away for this long at any one time. Here you are, sir. It must have been quite an extensive trip.
2: Yes, it was. Would you have Hayboy bring my bags up?
1: Oh, Hayboy is no longer with us, but I'll see...
2: Hayboy is no longer here.
1: That's right. His employment terminated, a week ago today, as a matter of fact.
2: Terminated? Why?
1: I don't know, sir.
2: Did he get another job somewhere?
1: I don't really know.
2: Well, he must have given an excuse for leaving.
1: The Carlton automatically gave him a release when he didn't show up for 3 consecutive days.
2: Did it ever occur to the Carlton that he might be ill?
1: Well, after all, it isn't our responsibility.

0: Has anyone seen him?
1: Really, Mr. Paladin, it isn't that important. These people are very easily replaced. 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
2: Hey Boy didn't leave a message for me with anyone at the hotel. 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
3: Welcome to the Mandarin.
0: Good afternoon, Mr. Chung.
3: Mr. Paladin, I did not recognize you at first. I trust each dawn has brought you a day of success.
0: And each dusk, a night of contentment.
3: Your visit is most fortuitous. Only yesterday, I received several new pieces from Canton. I am sure they will be of great interest to you.
0: Oh, beautiful workmanship. The case is teakwood, isn't it?
3: Yes. And the chessmen are of ivory.
0: Oh, exquisite. Exquisite. But right now, Mr. Chung, I'm afraid all I want is some information.
3: I hope I may be of service.
0: I'm looking for Hey Boy, Kim Chang.
3: I have not seen my nephew, Kim Chang, for several days.
0: Mr. Chung, Hey Boy is a friend of mine. Is he in any kind of trouble?
3: He spoke to you, perhaps, of his brother, Kim Song.
0: Yes, he did mention that his brother was coming to the United States.
3: His passage and entry permit was arranged by a railroad company.
0: And I suppose Kim Sung signed a contract to repay the railroad by working for them on a construction crew.
3: Many of our people have come here this way.
0: Uh-huh.
3: Mr. Paladin, I have in my pocket two letters. Kim Chang, whom you call Hey Boy, left them with me for safekeeping. The first one is from his brother. If you would like, I will translate it for you.
0: Yeah, please.
3: The first part is of no importance. But this, the head man, Travis, cheats us of our wages, gives us less food than is our right. Because we are Chinese, he thinks we will do nothing. Last night, when I spoke to him in protest, I was beaten. I am afraid now to stay here. I am afraid Travis will kill me as a lesson to the others. Please, my brother, you must help me. That is all.
0: May I see the letter, please?
3: It is in Chinese.
0: No, I just want to see the postmark. Coldwater, Utah. Is this where Hey Boy's gone?
3: He left 10 days ago when he received this other letter from the railroad company. You may read it for yourself. Under the circumstances, Mr. Paladin, I am surprised the letter would include regrets.
0: Signed Maury Travis, section superintendent. He doesn't explain the accident or even tell where Kim Sung is buried. Why did Hey Boy go to Coldwater alone, Mr. Chung?
3: When it is hurt, Even the most gentle kitten will have the fury of a tiger.
2: But still only the strength of a kitten. May I keep these letters for a while?
3: There's something you can do to help him, Mr. Paladin.
2: I can try to keep Hayboy alive, Mr. Chung. Four days' ride from San Francisco brought me to a tiny settlement on a huge plateau, shadowed by a crouching mountain peak. The railroad superintendent's office, Coldwater Division, was a small frame shack with a porch some three steps above a dirt road.
4: Looking for somebody?
2: Mr. Travis.
4: You found him. Come on in.
2: Oh.
4: Getting chilly, ain't it?
2: It is.
4: Always does this time of the afternoon. What can I do for you?
2: My card.
4: Have gun, will travel, wire, Paladin, San Francisco. What's all that mean? I don't understand.
2: You're a target, Mr. Travis.
4: Oh?
2: Someone intends to kill you. I'm offering my services as a bodyguard.
4: Why would anyone want to kill me?
2: We all have enemies, some we're not aware of. I'm sure you're no exception.
4: Well?
2: You remember a Chinese boy by the name of Kim Sung who was killed in an accident here not long ago?
4: Yeah, I remember.
2: I have a letter here that claims it was not an accident.
4: Well, let me see that. This could be a Chinese laundry ticket for all I know.
2: I assure you it is not. I'll take that back if you don't mind.
4: Well, sure.
2: Now, this letter was sent to the dead man's brother and claims that it was not an accident. Now the brother wants revenge.
4: His brother, Kim Chang, a little fella?
2: That's right.
4: Well, I got news for you, Paladin. I don't need to hire a gun to protect me against a coolie. I've already met up with that little China boy, and I'm still alive and kicking.
2: And the China boy?
4: He's in jail. A crazy fool came at me with a knife. If the sheriff hadn't stuck his nose in, he'd be in his grave.
2: I'm sorry I bothered you, Mr. Travis.
5: Doctor, will you psychoanalyze me?
6: Well, what seems to be the problem?
5: I'm a germ, a bathroom germ, and they're the most unwanted kind, you know. 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
6: Go on.
5: Well, my mother and father abandoned me at a very early age.
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2: After convincing the sheriff that I was a friend of his only prisoner, he led me back to a cell where Hayboy was lying on a mattress on the floor, apparently asleep. The sheriff said he was weak because he refused to eat and that he had gotten the bruises on his face and arms in the fight with Travis. At my request, he left me alone with Hayboy.
4: All right, Paladin, but I'll have to lock you in.
2: All right.
8: There. Hayboy.
9: Mm-hmm.
8: Where are my cigars?
9: Huh?
8: My newspapers.
9: Oh, Mr. Paladin.
8: Hello, Hayboy.
9: Mr. Paladin, it is much surprised to see you here.
8: Yeah, they're a long way from San Francisco.
9: Oh, yes, many miles of sorrow.
8: I know. Mr. Chung told me about your brother.
9: We were to be together again after all these years. Now my brother is dead and the man who killed him lives and goes unpunished. This is not right.
8: Keep your voice down. We don't know who can hear us.
9: Yes, sir.
8: Now, hey, boy, are you sure that it was not an accident?
9: Oh, yes, sir, I'm sure. Travis struck my brother with a club And then he made it appear an accident. He threw a load of timbers off a flat car into his body, and two of the men who worked with Kim Sung saw it happen.
8: Why didn't they tell the sheriff? With two witnesses, Travis could be brought to trial.
9: Oh, who would take the word of Chinese against a white? Somehow, his punishment will come at my hands.
8: It won't work. Even if he doesn't kill you, if you should kill him, you'd be arrested for murder.
9: Why, either way, it's something I must do. Mr. Paladin, you come to take me out of jail?
8: I'm afraid I can't do that until we clear the charges against you. Mm. Hey, boy, tell me the names of the two men who witnessed your brother's murder.
9: Oh, no, I'm sorry. I took oath to never repeat their names. It is for their protection. Please understand, I cannot break my pledge, not even to you.
8: Yeah, I understand, hey, boy.
9: But I will tell you, they work in a crew under a man named Brady.
8: Yeah, I saw Brady this afternoon.
9: Oh, yes, he a mean, very strong. He like a bull. He helped Travis throw the railroad ties on my brother's body.
8: Hmm. Hey, boy, I'm going to tell the sheriff to fix you some supper, and you eat it.
9: Oh, you saw me, Sir Paladin. I eat it.
8: Good. I'll be back to see you in the morning. Brady's labor crew was huddled on the ground around a battered kettle that bubbled over a small fire, eating a watery stew out of tin plates. They hardly looked up as I approached. Do any of you speak English? Somebody must understand. Well, I'm sure you all remember Kim Sung. Now, two of you saw what really happened to him. Two of you know his death was not an accident. Two of you can put Maury Travis in jail. Well? Is this the stuff you eat? Seems you like slop. It seems you don't mind living in filth like slaves. You'll watch one of your brothers die and then lick the boots of the man who killed him.
10: No.
8: So someone does understand.
10: All right, you little monkeys. On your feet. Time to... Who are you? What are you doing here?
8: Talking to some of my friends.
10: Your friends? Clear out.
8: Not until I'm ready.
10: I said get out of here.
8: Put that axe down. I'll go when I'm ready.
10: Now I said...
8: You're good with that axe, but not good enough.
10: I don't know who you are, but I'm going to tear your head off.
8: Now, if any of you men have anything to say, speak up now. I want to help you. Which of you spoke up before Brady came in? All right. If you change your mind, I'll be with Travis.
0: Why is it that they can't stay married in Hollywood? Now, for the first time, March McCall's charts 25 years of the movie capital's mixed-up marriages, reports the reasons that more than 200 Hollywood stars give for their own divorces. It's more fantastic than any movie fiction. Don't miss the feature entitled The Disgrace of Hollywood in March McCall's. 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Two of the immigrants could step forward and free Hayboy, but they were afraid. Afraid of the foreman Brady,
2: and his boss, Maury Travis. Men died quickly and quietly on the Coldwater Railroad Division. I went to Travis's office, but he wasn't there. I decided to wait. After three hands of solitaire, he returned.
4: What are you doing in my office, Paladin?
2: I'm playing solitaire.
4: I want to know what you're doing here. First you tell me somebody's trying to kill me, then you get one of my crews all riled up, and now you beat up my foreman. Let's have it straight. What do you want?
2: I told you this afternoon. Job. But since you've decided to wear a gun, you seem to be fully prepared to take care of yourself. I assume my services are unnecessary.
4: Your services include nosing around and what doesn't concern you?
10: Hey, Travis! I told you your men could have the freedom of the town as long as they didn't start any trouble.
4: What are you talking about, Sheriff?
10: That Chinese work gang of yours. They just broke into jail. Took your friend out with them, Paladin.
4: Well, why don't you stop them?
10: 45 men with crowbars and pickaxes?
2: Where'd they go?
10: They're heading straight for this office.
2: You suppose they're looking for someone in particular, Travis?
4: Sheriff, I want protection.
10: If you think I'm going to try facing down a bunch of Chinese armed with picks, you're crazy.
4: All right, then me and my men will stop them.
10: Most of your boys are at the saloon in town.
4: I know that. I was with them till I heard what Paladin did to my foreman. I'll round them up.
2: How are your men going to stop 45 rebel laborers, Travis?
4: With shotguns, Paladin. I'll kill every one of... No. Sheriff.
2: What's the matter, Travis? You see a ghost out there?
4: They're standing out in front. All of them. Just staring at me. Just staring, Paladin. You gotta help me. You say they're your friends. Maybe they'll listen to you. Go out there and talk to them. You said you wanted a job. All right, then. I'm hiring you.
2: All right. First, there's a matter of my fee. $500 in advance.
4: 500
2: And in hard cash on the line now.
4: All right. All right, I won't argue with you. The money's in the safe. I'll get it.
10: That gun comes high, Paladin.
2: Yes, it does, Sheriff. His hide isn't worth that much, but I'm going to use the money to help heal some scars Travis left on a friend of mine. Looking at it that way, it hardly seems enough.
4: Here. Here you are. 500 in gold.
2: Put the bag on the table, Travis.
4: Yeah.
2: I'm going out to talk to your friends. Hey, boy. Tell the men to go back to camp.
9: Please stay out of the way, Mr. Paladin.
2: You're not taking Travis.
9: Mr. Paladin, forgive me for what I say to you, but please understand. You are my true friend. We do you no harm, but you must stay out of the way. Travis killed my brother. He cheated this young man. He will be punished.
2: Not by you. You're in the United States now, hey boy. You live by American law.
9: American law is for whites, not Chinese.
2: The law is for everybody. The color of your skin doesn't make you any different. While you're in this country, you'll not only obey the law, you'll get its protection, and you'll get justice.
9: American justice will not bring back Kim Sung.
2: Neither will another murder. Believe me, hey boy, if he's guilty, I want Travis punished as much as you do. But I promise you, I'll shoot the first man who lays a hand on him.
9: Tomoi Tongai. Ka Men Kim Bai. Ma Chong Lan Gai Kim Sung. Ma Chong Ma Po. Mr. Paladin, this man Sang will tell you who killed my brother.
11: Him killed Kim Sung. Travis.
4: Now, wait a minute.
2: That's proof for you, Sheriff.
10: It is.
4: You tricked me, Paladin.
2: I wouldn't go for that gun, Travis. I'd hate to cheat the hangman.
4: Tricked me and took my money.
2: And gave you excellent service. You hired me to protect you, to save your life, and I have. You'll be perfectly safe. In jail.

0: Michael.
1: Come in. Hey, boy.
0: Oh, Mr. Paladin, I thought you had, like, breakfast in your room this morning.
1: Oh, wonderful. Come in.
0: Yes, sir.
2: It's good to have you back, hey, boy.
0: Oh, I have you to thank. Manager say you would leave hotel if I did not come back to job, so here I am, same uniform.
2: What's the package on the tray?
0: Oh, this package for you.
2: Oh.
0: Yes, you open it now?
2: Yes.
0: Yes, my uncle, Mr. Chung, very grateful for all you did. We use the money you give us from Travis to bring my brother back to San Francisco for proper Chinese burial.
2: Oh, why, it's the chess set I admired at the Mandarin. Beautiful. Thank you. And my thanks to your uncle, Mr. Chung. How about a game of chess?
0: Oh, later perhaps, but now I must go sort mail for a new desk clerk.
2: New desk clerk?
0: Yes, sir. Someone registered a strong complaint against old one.
2: Someone did, huh? Well, what do you know about that?
0: Yes, sir. Very mysterious. Desk clerk go, a new one hired today. Very mysterious.
2: It's nice to be back.

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1: Ladies and gentlemen, the secret word tonight is smile. S-M-I-L-E.
2: Really?
1: You bet your life.

0: 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And now, here he is, the one, the only...
1: What a grisly name. Oh, that's me. Well, here I am again with $1,500 for one of our couples.
0: Well, Groucho, we have a young married couple for you tonight. And when you meet them, I think you'll understand why I invited them to the show tonight. They're sort of special guests. So, Mr. and Mrs. Bob Mathias, would you come in, please, and meet Groucho Marx.

0: Well, welcome, kids, for the DeSoto Plymouth dealer. Say the secret word and take home an extra $100. It's a common word, something you always have with you. Mr. and Mrs. Bob Mathias, well, the stool I'm sitting on is just like 42nd Street and Broadway. Sooner or later, the whole world passes by your door. Like Port Said. In case there's anybody who doesn't recognize him, this fellow happens to be the greatest all-around athlete of our time. He's the male Babe Dietrichson. He's this year's Jim Thorpe. If you don't believe me, I'll ask Mrs. Mathias, isn't he?
1: Sure, yes.
0: Well, that proves it. What's your first name, Mrs. Mathias?
1: Melba.
0: Melba. Obviously, you're the toast of California. How long have you been married, Melba?
1: Oh, about 8.5 months, Groucho.
0: Mm-hmm. But you knew all about him when he was doing all that jumping and running, huh?
1: That's right. Uh-huh. Mm-hmm.
0: Well, since you caught him, I'd say you were the greatest athlete of our time.
1: Thank you.
0: How old are you, Bob?
2: 23, Groucho.
0: Well, you're a pretty big fella, huh? How big are you?
2: Well, I'm 6'3", mm-hmm. 205 pounds.
0: And what do you weigh, Melba?
1: About 118.
0: He's twice as big as you are. Does he scare you?
1: No.
0: It was always that way, ever since Samson and Delilah. She's probably planning to get my hair cut any day now. How'd you meet Bob? Do you remember the very first time you saw him?
1: Oh, yes. He was on the cover of Life magazine.
0: What did you do? Ask him to get off so you could read it? Well, how did you actually meet him?
1: Well, it was at Stanford University. I was going around a corner, and he was coming from the opposite direction. And we bumped into one another, and he knocked me down, and he said, excuse me, and picked me up and went on.
0: That's all he did, huh?
1: Mm-hmm.
0: Probably shows more sympathy when he knocks down a high hurdle. How about Bob's athletic victories? What are some of his achievements, Melba? Do you recall?
1: Well, I think two of his greatest was...
0: marrying you, I think.
1: Thank you. Was during the last two Olympics in 48 and 52. He won the decathlon event both years. And in 52, he set a world and Olympic record and amassed the most points for the event.
0: Have you always been athletic, Bob?
2: No, I haven't. When I was 13, I was anemic. I was tired and weak and a 90-pound weakling.
0: You were tired and run down at the age of 13?
2: Yes, sir.
0: Took me 40 years to get in that condition. Well, how did you change from this miserable little crawfish into this legendary athlete?
2: Well, my father is an MD and surgeon, a doctor, mm-hmm. and he prescribed lots of rest, the proper foods, and gave me iron shots mm-hmm. to build back my blood.
0: Mm-hmm. What is your ambition, Bob? Are you still continuing your athletic career?
2: Well, I took up golf about five months ago.
0: Golf? Say, you really have a high ambition, huh? You want to be president, huh? What is your best score at golf?
2: 85.
0: 85. Well, we're about the same there. Is that for 18 holes or 9?
2: 18, I'm afraid.
0: 18, yes. Huh? Well, mine is for 3 holes. But that's for cheating, huh? What are your plans for the immediate future, Bob? Are you in training for the next Olympics?
2: No, I'm not. I'm through with track and field, but right now we're getting ready to make a motion picture called The Bob Mathias Story. Oh. Picture about my life.
0: Who's going to play the part of Bob Mathias?
2: I am.
0: Could you use me as the 13-year-old? Are you going to play yourself in the picture?
2: Yes, I am.
0: Well, no one ever plays himself in a Hollywood movie. I should think the part would call for a real brawny type like Clifton Webb. Freddie Bartholomew. Huh? What happens when the picture's over? What are you going to do?
2: After the picture, I go into the United States Marine Corps for 2 years.
0: Oh. Well, in that case, my congratulations to the Marine Corps. Huh? They're certainly getting a one-man army. Well, I've certainly enjoyed meeting you two.
1: Thank you.
0: It'd be nice if all the American couples looked like you two. Beautiful girl and a handsome athlete.
1: Thank you very much.
0: And here I am. Well, let's see how much money you can win. You're going to play your bet your life. We'd start you off with a bankroll of $100. You're both college students, so you ought to be pretty smart. Every time you miss a question, you lose half of whatever your bankroll amounts to at the time. You're entitled to 4 questions, but you can quit any time you feel you've won more than the other couples. Clear?
1: Right.
0: Mm-hmm. You select a general information quiz. Mm-hmm. And remember, the more the question is worth, the harder it is.
1: 70.
0: Is that all right with you?
2: That's fine.
0: What was the name of the celebrated French line of fortifications along the German frontier?
2: Maginot. Is that the Maginot line?
0: Maginot line.
2: Maginot
0: well, that's
2: line.
0: That's close enough, yes.
3: You're on your way. Your bankroll is now $170.
0: Now what do you want to try?
1: 60?
2: We'll try 60.
0: 60. What do the following have in common? Kohinoor, Great Mogul, and Hope. Kohinoor, Great Mogul, and Hope. They're all the same. They have different names.
2: Mm. Bob Hope, is it?
0: No. You don't know, guess.
1: Comedians.
0: Well, there is a Hope comedian. I don't know any Kohinoor, though, or Great Mogul. Well, they're all famous diamonds.
3: Well, you lost half your bankroll, so you still have $85.
0: All right, now what do you want to try?
1: $80.
0: What do you associate with words cumulus, stratus, and cirrus? I believe that's how you pronounce it.
1: Clouds.
0: Clouds is good enough. Don't go any further.
3: Your bankroll is now $165.
0: Now what do you want to try? Here's your last chance to beat the other couples.
2: $90.
0: $90. This is the last hurdle. Whose picture is on the regular issue of the 3-cent stamp?
2: Washington.
0: You don't know,
2: Washington
0: guess.
2: Washington or Jefferson?
1: Jefferson.
0: That's Jefferson. Right, Jefferson. You gave me a heart rate. Thanks and good luck from the Minnesota Plymouth Dealer.
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1: All right, George, who's next?
2: We invited some business women to the show tonight, Groucho, and just before we went on the air, our studio audience selected Mrs. Lindy Jamel to be your guest. Her partner is a businessman, Mr. C.W. Wiggles. So, folks, would you come in, please, and meet Groucho Marx.
1: Welcome, folks, to You Bet Your Life. 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It's a common word, something you see every day. Mrs. Lindy Gannell, let's start with you. Where is your home, Lindy?
3: Well, I came from Sigourney, Iowa.
1: Sigourney Island?
3: Sigourney, Iowa. That's an Indian chieftain's name.
1: What sort of work do you do, Mrs. Gannell?
3: Well, I have a foster freeze.
1: I didn't ask you where you were frozen, Mrs. Gannell. I just was interested to know what sort of work you do.
3: Oh, you mean what foster freeze is? Well, we're an small independent business,
1: mm-hmm.
3: and we have 200 stores in the state of California.
1: A small independent business?
3: Small independent 200 business.
1: Stores?
3: 200 stores in
1: what
3: the state of California.
1: What do you consider a large business?
3: Well, larger than the little store I operate.
1: Treasury Department? Well, what is the stuff good for? Do you rub it on your chest when you have a cold?
3: Oh, no, it's food. It's the most delicious and healthy food there is.
1: Well,
3: we have chocolate, strawberry, chocolate riffle.
1: And who are you again?
4: I am C.W. Wiggle.
1: That's an odd name. Certainly a new twirl. It sounds like an English name, is it?
4: No, it is not, Groucho. It's Swiss origin.
1: Swiss?
4: That's right.
1: Can you yodel?
4: No, I cannot.
1: I ask all Swiss people if they can yodel, because it's commonly accepted that they can all yodel, huh? What is your full name, Mr. Wiggle?
4: C. Wilbert Wiggle.
1: I'd rather see Marilyn Wiggle if I had to. However, go ahead. I'd be glad to see Wilbert Wiggle. Wilbert, is it?
4: That's right.
1: I'm sure you must get kidded about your name, eh?
4: Yes, I do, Groucho.
1: You must hear many wisecracks. What are some of those you hear?
4: Why, when I was a kid in school, the teacher in school called me Wiggle by name and Wiggle by nature, and then as I grew up and put on this weight, why, everybody called me Wee Willie Wiggle.
1: Mm-hmm. What sort of job do you do, Wiggle, or have?
4: I am district manager for the National Federation of Independent Business.
1: Mm-hmm.
4: Now, that's an organization of...
1: Do you ever drop in on Linda here?
4: I haven't as yet, but probably I will after the show. What we do is call on these businessmen.
1: Are you married? You're married.
4: Oh, yes, I'm married.
1: Would you take your wife with you when you went to visit?
4: My wife is always with me. She's right up in the audience right now.
1: Uh-huh. Would she go with you to the Foster Freeze place?
4: Oh, certainly, at all times.
1: Mm-hmm. Apparently, she's on to you, huh? Well, Wilbert, I'm all in favor of the small businessman. I think they're a very necessary and essential part of our economy. And after the show, we'll all have a Foster Freeze, shall we? Yeah.
4: That's right.
1: Followed by a chaser of antifreeze. All right, now let's play You Bet Your Life. We'll start you off with a bankroll of $100. You try to build it up by answering four questions. Every time you miss one, you lose half your bankroll.
0: In the race for the $1,500, the first couple won $255, and the secret word is smile.
1: You selected food quiz, and remember, the more the question is worth, the harder it is. Now, which question do you want to start with?
3: Better make it a cheap one to begin with.
4: Okay, we'll make it 40.
1: 40. Okay, if the meat from a sheep is called mutton, what do you call meat from a calf?
4: Veal.
1: That is right.
2: You now have $140.
1: Now, what do you want to try?
4: The 51 or the 31?
3: 50.
4: All right, we'll try the 50, Groucho.
1: 50? What kind of a fruit is a royal am?
4: That's a cherry.
1: That is right. Yeah, that's right. Yeah, it's a cherry.
2: Your bankroll is now $190.
4: Let's try a 30 this time.
3: Okay.
4: Let's try a 30 this time.
1: A 30?
4: Yes.
1: Okay. What do you call the heart, liver, and gizzard of poultry? Talk it over.
4: Entrails. I don't know.
1: Well, it's giblets. Here's your last chance to beat the other couples.
2: Well, you've lost half your bankroll, so you have $95.
1: You have $95. Now, you can quit or go ahead.
4: No, we'll go on.
1: Okay. What do you want?
4: This one.
1: $100 one, $10,
4: $60.
1: Anything.
3: Yeah,
1: all right,
3: let's take the easy one.
4: 20? 20 or 60?
3: 60.
1: 60. A popular Japanese alcoholic beverage is made from rice. What is it called?
4: Sake.
1: That is right. Sake is right. Thanks and good luck, Minnesota Plymouth Deer.
2: And you wind up with $155.
1: George, who's next?
2: Well, Groucho, we invited some dog show judges to our program tonight. And before we went on the air, our studio audience selected Donya Klein to be on the show. And her partner is a visitor from the Middle West, Mr. Louis Menke. So, folks, would you come in, please, and meet Groucho Marx.
1: Welcome to You Bet Your Life. Say the secret word and divide $100. Something, it's something, it's a common word. Something you always have with you. I've been saying this for 7 years, and I still can't say it. Mrs. Donya Klein and Mr. Louis Menke, huh? Mrs. Klein, you're a dog show judge?
5: Yes.
1: Well, don't be nervous. I won't bite. Louis Menke, huh? Menke.
6: Yes, sir, that's me.
1: You're a dog judge?
6: No, I'm just a farmer.
1: Oh, farmer. Pig judge, huh?
6: Well, I'm a pretty good judge of pigs, yes.
1: Oh. Well, don't look at me, huh?
6: But I still have a good dog, though.
1: You have, huh?
6: Oh, yeah. We keep one good dog. Mm-hmm. I'll tell you, Mr. Marks, I say a good dog is worth $1,000 on a farm. I'll tell you why. If I'd have a dog down in my cellar and my house would go fire, he'd bark and scratch on the door, he might save my whole family's life.
1: Well, if he didn't come out, he'd be a hot dog.
6: He would be a hot dog. He's still going to come out if he's able to.
1: Yes, you're
6: a dog,
1: right.
6: A dog is your best friend. He'll never go back on you. You can spank him a dozen times, and when you say, come on, puppy, he'll always... He's got more sense than lots of people have.
1: You can say that again.
6: Absolutely.
1: You can say that again, and I hope you don't. Are you married?
6: No, sir, I never married.
1: You're not married?
6: I'm not married. But I'm the happiest.
1: Why not?
6: I'm the happiest old bachelor in the state of Iowa.
1: You enjoy being a bachelor?
6: Do I ever enjoy? If I wasn't an old bachelor, I couldn't be in California tonight. I'd have to be down in Iowa taking maybe dictation from my wife, but I have no wife.
1: So what do? Take dictation from the dog?
6: No, sir, he don't dictate me either.
1: Well, do you have a lot of fun as a bachelor?
6: I have more fun than any man in the United States. I do, for a fact.
1: Well, how is that? Do you take all your corn and distill it?
6: I don't even drink, Mr. Mark, but I'll tell you what I do.
1: You don't drink?
6: I don't drink, cuss, swear, or even run women. With my pleasure...
1: What do you mean, run women? You you don't run women, you run cattle and sheep.
6: That's the fellow chasing. That's the fellow chase women. I don't do that.
1: You don't chase women?
6: Sir.
1: Don't they have no attraction for you at all?
6: Well, I would say just no attraction, but I never hooked up with one. I love them all, but I never hooked up with one of them. In fact, I never want to be under a woman's thumb. I want to be my own boss. And I'm going to keep it that way. I've done it for 54 years, and I believe I can try a little longer. But listen, if I ever do get married, I'm going to stick with her for life. I ain't going to do like some of these folks. The first thing you know, when you get married to a half a dozen women, it'll be your kids and my kids is fighting our kids.
1: If you don't get married soon, you won't have any kids.
6: We always say there's one and only Groucho Marx. You're a very good sport. I'm the only one and only Louis Menke in the state of Iowa.
1: Well, I admire you, Louis. You're fine.
6: We'll keep it that way, Groucho.
1: You've got an answer for everything, huh? Doesn't always add up, but it's an answer. Don't you? You're a dog show judge. Is that right?
5: Well, yes.
1: I may have a question to ask you later about a certain gay dog that I know. What kind of dogs do you judge? Four-legged or two-legged?
5: Well, I judge the four-legged kind. I judge all of the hounds in the...
1: Four-legged or two-legged? Huh?
5: Four-legged ones. Mm-hmm. Afghans, beagles, bloodhounds, borzois, whippets, those that are in the hounds, mostly.
1: Well, pretend we're at a dog show, Donya, and you're about to judge a bloodhound. What is the first thing you do? You see if he's anemic?
5: No, after the dogs come in and parade around the ring and stand for your judgment, I look at the teeth, and then I look at the wrinkles in the dog's head and see if it has a dip behind its withers so that its back doesn't roach.
1: I beg your
5: pardon?
1: What was that? You see if it has a dip behind its withers? Do you understand this, Louis?
6: Oh, it's all Latin to me. I don't know much about dogs, no. We have one dog, but he's just a mutt. He's just a dog.
1: But does he have a dip behind his withers?
6: I wouldn't know anything about the dip, no.
1: Mrs. Klein, I happened to read a piece in a recent issue of Coronet magazine called Dogs Are Dumb. Did you read that?
5: Yes, I certainly did.
1: And do you agree with that?
5: No, I don't agree with it, because the man asked the dogs to drop little round balls and square holes and do a lot of kindergarten stuff that dogs are not inclined for. And if the man who wrote this article knew anything about dogs, he wouldn't say that they're dumb, because I'd like to send the man down into a badger hole and see what he could do with a badger. That's what our dachshunds do. And I'd like to see what he could do about retrieving a duck or pointing birds out in the field and a few of the things that dogs really can do. Perhaps the most wonderful example of intelligence with dogs are the dogs which are trained for seeing eye.
1: Yeah.
5: And if anyone can say that dogs are dumb, and watch one of those seeing eye dogs work, and, well, I just can't agree with him at all.
6: In other words, you see, he's all with you.
1: Well, Louis, tell us about your farm in Iowa. What kind of a farm is it?
6: Well, it's a stock farm. It's mostly cattle and hogs is the main goal. But we raise corn and beans and oats and a little wheat for the chickens and alfalfa.
1: Is there money in farming?
6: Well, if there wasn't, I wouldn't be here today.
1: Where would you be?
6: Well, I'd probably be out working every day.
1: You don't regard that as work?
6: Well, sure it's work. But I'll tell you why we have a farmer has over most city people. I'll tell you why. If I want to work 24 hours, I can work 24 hours. If you want to punch a clock for 8 hours and you miss an hour or so in the morning, you're out. But if I oversleep, I can work an hour over in the evening, I can make it up. If I have a rainy day, I can go to town all day. When it gets good, I can work 2 days in one. I got it over you. I can put you in the factory, Mr. Marks, and you run a machine.
1: Not so loud. My sponsor's liable here.
6: Well, I don't care for your sponsor. I got the floor now.
1: Well, I do. Well, how about a bride, Louis?
6: A bride?
1: Do you have any ideas on what you'd like if you get married?
6: Yes, sir. I like a little beauty, but beauty's only skin deep, and the other fellow says, for Lord's sake, skinner. But we'll not do that tonight. Some people try to live on love. They try that for about 6 months. They find out that doesn't work. But we have a sign in our little restaurant down home. It says, if your wife can't cook, don't divorce her. Keep her for a pet and eat here. But who wants to keep her for a pet?
1: Louis, you're sort of a crack-a-barrel philosopher, aren't you?
6: More truth than poetry. Last week, it was a couple had a bunch of kids going to school, and one little kid said, I don't like your daddy. He says, why? He said, because he drinks. He said, how do you know? He said, we had him last year.
1: And who knows who'll get him next year?
6: your guess is as good as mine.
1: It's been a delightful experience talking to you two. Now it's time to play You Bet Your Life. Mm-hmm. We start you off with a bankroll of $100, and you try to increase it.
2: In the race for the $1,500, Mr. and Mrs. Bob Mathias are still leading with $255.
1: Let's see how much money you can make. You selected the animal kingdom, and remember, the more the question is worth, the harder it is. Mm-hmm. Are you ready? You can start off with anything you want.
5: Well, you were worried about starting too high, so we'll start at about $60.
1: $60.
6: Yeah.
1: What kind of an animal is a Clydesdale?
7: That's a horse.
1: That's a horse is correct.
6: Real woolly teeth.
2: Well, your bankroll is now $160.
1: Now, what do you want to try?
5: You want to go up or down?
6: Well, it's up to you.
5: Well, I thought you didn't want any women to rule your life.
6: Age before beauty. Age before beauty.
5: Take the
6: $50. All right, we'll say $50.
1: $50. What is the name of the huge vulture of the South American Andes? It is one of the largest birds that flies.
5: Oh, the vulture in the Andes.
4: Talk it over. It's part of the vulture family.
6: Pelican?
5: No, that's not a vulture.
4: No, it's a condor. C-O-N-D-O-R.
2: Well, you lost half your bankroll. You now have $80.
4: All right. Now what do you want to try?
5: You better take 70 or 80.
6: Yeah,
5: what do you want
6: let's
5: to
6: take
5: do?
6: 70.
5: All right.
4: All right. What is the science of ornithology? Talk it over.
5: Birds. Birds.
4: Study of birds is right.
2: You now have $150.
4: And it's your last chance to beat the other couples. You can quit or you can proceed.
5: Let's take $90.
6: All right.
4: $90. What kind of animals live in warrens?
5: In where?
4: Warrens. W-A-R-R-E-N-S.
5: Those aren't there.
4: Talk it over.
5: Wrens that live in warrens.
4: What animals?
5: Birds.
6: Mm-hmm. Some of the bird family, not?
5: Wrens.
4: No, you should have known this, Louie. It's rabbits.
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4: Here we go for $1,500. I'll give you 15 seconds to decide on a single answer between you. Think carefully and please no help from the audience. In the last presidential election, Adlai Stevenson ran on the Democratic ticket. For $1,500, who was his running mate? Talk it over. You got 15 seconds.
6: Well, I don't know.
4: What's the answer you two have decided upon?
5: No, all I know is he's from Alabama, or Southern State, but that's
4: well,
5: all I know.
4: Well, it's John Sparkman.
5: Oh.
4: So that means the big question next week will be worth $2,000. Well, you lost the big money, but how much did they win the quiz, George?
2: $255 in the
4: well,
2: quiz.
4: Congratulations, and thanks to both
5: Thank
4: of you and to all of our contestants on the show tonight.

0: Be sure to tune in again next Wednesday night for the Groucho Marx Show. And don't miss Groucho on television. Also brought to you by the DeSoto Plymouth Dealers of America.
1: And when you drive in, tell them Groucho sent you. Good night, folks, and remember, just be sure to see the DeSoto Automatic.
0: DeSoto Plymouth Dealers salute the great state of Michigan during Michigan Week. Vacation in Michigan, the water wonderland, this summer. You Bet Your Life. Transcribed from Hollywood, is produced by John Goodell. Directed by Robert Dwan and Bernie Smith. Music by Jack Meekin. This is George Fenneman signing off for the more than 3,000 DeSoto Plymouth dealers from coast to coast. 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
7: In Chapter 5 of The Adventures of Sonny and Buddy, Betty was rescued from the border bandits who had kidnapped her. Doc paid the $500 ransom demanded by the kidnappers, and when Betty joined our adventures, she was immediately taken into the house car to rest and tell the story of her experience. She stopped suddenly and screamed, "Look! Look! The face at the window!" Then she fainted. Tonight we'll learn just what Betty saw at the window.
8: What's happened to Betty?
9: She fainted.
8: But what caused her to faint?
10: She screamed and said something about seeing a man's face at the window.
9: That's right, she did. I'll go outside and take a look around and see if I can find anyone.
8: Wait, Doc. There it is again at the window. That's the face she saw.
10: Why, it's the Mexican boy.
9: What Mexican?
10: The one who waved us down on the road and gave us a note from Betty with a secret code on it.
9: What does he mean by staring at the window and frightening this girl? Ask him what he wants.
10: All right. ¿Qué quiere, señor?
11: Vine aquí porque quiero saber qué tienen ustedes.
10: He says he followed us to see what all the excitement is about.
9: Well, he shouldn't have stared into the window. Betty thought it was one of the bandits.
8: Look, Doc, Betty's coming too. Her eyelids are quivering.
10: Betty, Betty,
8: do you feel better now?
12: Yes, I feel better. Has he gone?
8: Has who gone?
12: Why, the bandit who was staring at me through the window.
9: Well, that was no bandit, Betty. It was only a Mexican boy. The one who helped us find you. He's your friend. He handed us the note you dropped from the automobile and told us which way to follow. Do you feel all right now?
12: Yes. I'm sorry I frightened you, but I thought the bandits had come to take me away again.
9: Well, if you feel strong enough, we'll move and get out of these woods.
12: Oh, please do, Dad. Get as far.

0: You understand, I'm flat broke. I paid my last $500 to the bandits who kidnapped you. I've got to make some more money, and I'm depending on Sonny and Buddy to help me make it.
1: But, Dad, we managed to get along before we saw them.
0: Yes, we managed to make a living, but now I've got to make enough money to take me to some foreign country. The police are liable to catch up with me any minute, and if they find Sonny and Buddy in my possession, it means prison.
2: Mr. Doc, the Mexican boy's up on the driver's seat with charcoal. I asked him how far it is to the next town, and he said about a half mile.
0: Well, we can stop there and give a show. Well, boys, you need a little more black on your faces. Oh, Betty, do you feel well enough to play the piano and the calliope?
1: Oh, yes, sir. I'm all right now.
0: All right. Now, pull yourselves together and forget those bandits. And remember, after the show comes a big feed in honor of Betty's safe return.
2: And are we hungry?
3: Mr. Doc, here's a little village ahead of us. You all better start the music now so the folks will know there's a show coming to town.
0: All right, Betty. And give it lots of pep. And Charcoal, you see that cafe ahead of us? Well, as soon as you park the house car, go over there and tell the manager to fix up a big dish of fried chicken and all the fixings. We're going to have a banquet as soon as we finish the show. Well, here comes the natives. Stop here, Charcoal. Come right on up, folks. Step up close so you won't miss a single word. Young man, would you like to get rid of that wart on your nose? And you, madam, I know you would just love to have a full head of beautiful blonde hair, just like the famous movie actresses. Folks, this little bottle, which I hold in my hand, will cure any ill of man or beast. If you have lumbago, toothache, fallen arches, or ingrowing nails, you should by all means have a bottle of my tonic and tora. $1 per bottle. Now, while my assistant passes among you with the medicine, we'll entertain you with songs and jokes. And now our opening number, Little Rasters, our miniature model of a blackface comedian singing Pudd'nhead Jones.

0: Woodenhead, Puddenhead, John.
1: Did you like it, folks? Of course you did. And now little Sambo will entertain you with Stars Fell on Alabama.
2: Hey, wait a minute, Sambo. Hey, Sambo, wait a minute. You ain't going to wear that old hat when you sing before all that crowd of people, is you?
3: What's the matter with my hat, Rastus?
2: Why, what's the matter with it? Why, it's positively the worst-looking hat I ever did see on a boy's head. I's ashamed of you, Sambo.
3: Ain't nothing wrong with my hat, except it's just old. Besides, who cares about my hat?
2: I does. What'll all this audience think about you wearing that hat, huh? What'll they think? Answer me that. Here, you give me that old hat.
3: Well, Rastus, don't go crazy about my old hat. Just put it back on my head, that's all.
2: What? Put that dirty old hat back on your head? No, sir, I should say not. I'll show you where that dirty old hat belongs. On the floor, there. Now, I guess that'll learn you something.
3: How come you threw my hat on the floor that way, huh?
2: Okay, that's where it belongs.
3: Sure enough.
2: Yeah.
3: Give me your hat, Rastus. Give me your hat. Yeah, now. How did you like that, huh?
2: What you mean by throwing my brand new hat on the floor like that, huh?
3: Well, what did you mean by throwing my old hat on the floor?
2: Okay, that's where that old piece of junk belongs. Now you pick up my new hat.
3: Then you pick up my old hat.
2: I positively refuse to pick up your old hat.
3: Then I absolutely refuse to pick up your new hat. But listen, Rastus. If I prove to you why you should pick up my old hat, will you do it?
2: Yes, sir, Sambo. If you can prove to me why I should pick up that old hat, then I will.
3: Well, then listen. Quiet. The scene is in a courtroom. A young man has been found guilty of murder by a jury of 12 men. The stern judge looks down at the young man and says, "Prisoner at the bar, it becomes my painful duty to follow the

0: dictates of the 12 jurymen and denounce sentence on you. The good book says an eye for an eye and a tooth for a tooth. My duty, therefore, compels me to sentence you to be hung by the neck until you is dead. And may the Lord have mercy on your soul. Just at that moment, the poor boy's mammy, old and bent and gray, throwed both arms around the boy's neck and lovingly kissed it. And what do you think that ungrateful boy done? He drawed back his fists, and with one swift, awful blow, he knocked his poor old mammy to the floor. At the same moment, the sheriff drawed back his strong arm, and he knocked the boy to the floor. Now then, if you was there, would you pick up that poor old lady? Or would you pick up that young brute?
1: What? I'd pick up that poor lady. Of course.
0: Well, then, pick up my poor old hat. Oh, yeah.
2: And now, ladies and gentlemen, my little playmate Sambo entertains you with Dawes Fell on Alabama. Give him a hand, folks.

0: And that's all for tonight, ladies and gentlemen, and I thank you one and all for your kind attention.
1: Here's the supper, Mrs. Dark. Is you all ready to eat?
2: Boy, I say we are. Look at all that fried chicken.
0: Well, go inside the house, Gar, and sit down and eat. I have a man out here I must talk with.
3: Oh, put the tray on this table, Charcoal. What part of the chicken do you want, Sonny?
2: Well, I'll take the drumstick,
4: and I'll take some of the light meat.
2: Boy, this sure tastes good. I didn't realize I was so hungry.
4: We wouldn't eat until after you were found, Betty. We were too excited.
3: Oh, bless your heart. I believe you do like me, don't you?
2: Of course we do, Betty.
3: Well, let me fill your plate with some salad and vegetables.
0: Well, boys, I hate to rush you, but you're going to have to finish your supper later. Betty, pack the supper in a box. Sonny and Buddy are going with this man.
4: Going where?
0: To Mexico. He has a friend who is going to smuggle you boys across the river into Mexico.
2: Oh, Mr. Doc, we don't want to go with that strange man. Why, we don't even know him.
4: Well, how do we know where he'll take us?
0: Well, Charcoal is going with you. He'll see that you're taken care of. But I warn you, boys, not to try to run away. I'll take Betty in the truck and drive back to Laredo and meet you three on the other side of the river.
4: Well, why can't you take Betty in the truck and go with us?
0: Because the only way to get the truck into Mexico is to drive it back to Laredo and cross the International Bridge. Now, Charcoal, I want you to take this gun and stay close to these boys and look out for them. If anyone tries to harm Sonny and Buddy, you shoot and shoot to kill.
2: Oh, Mr. Doc, please don't make us go with this strange man.
3: Dad, are you sure you can trust him?
0: Of course we can. That's his business, smuggling people. We'll go on with the truck and be on the other side waiting for you when you get there. You'll be all right.
3: Goodbye, boys.
5: Goodbye, Betty.
6: I feel like we're never going to see you again, Betty.
0: Oh, certainly you will. Now remember what I said, Charcoal. If anyone tries to harm Sonny and Buddy, shoot and shoot to kill. Goodbye, boys. Meet you on the other side of the river.
3: Goodbye, boys.
2: Don't leave us alone with this strange man.
4: Mr. Doc, please take us home to our mother.
0: You'll be all right, boys. Don't worry. Goodbye.
2: Mr. Doc, please don't make us go with this strange man.
4: Mr. Doc, please take us home to our mother.
2: Please wait,
4: Mr.
2: Boy,
4: Doc,
2: don't make
4: please
2: man.
4: Take us home to our mother.
7: Well, we don't blame Sonny and Buddy for not wanting to go with this strange man. And we think Doc is doing a very foolish and dangerous thing in sending our little adventurers out into the river with the smuggler. Be sure and tune in for the next episode. It promises to be a real thriller.

0: south, south. Oh, the big red letters stand for the Jell-O family. Oh, the big red letters stand for the Jell-O family. 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
0: Jell-O duck. 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
2: Well, come in, Smithers. What is it? Speak up, boy. Orange juice.
3: 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New Kellogg's Rise and Shine.
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2: 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Thank you.
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3: Lifebuoy Health Soap presents Big Town. The headline stories of a great city dramatically reported by Steve Wilson, fighting managing editor whose creed, as with all great newsmen, is emblazoned on the masthead of the Illustrated Press.
5: The power and the freedom of the press is a flaming sword. That it may be a faithful servant of all the people, use it justly, hold it high, guard it well.
3: Now, Big Town, and tonight's headline story captioned Double Murder. Few men are capable of murdering a woman, and if the attempt fails, the would-be killer must strike again. And such is the background of Steve Wilson's strange case of double murder, which began some months ago near Gangland's conventional burial ground, an abandoned coal dock on the Big Town waterfront.
6: Dick, get her out of the back of the car.
7: Hey, why don't you drive us right into that drink and be done with it?
6: I know what I'm doing. Drag her out of there and I'll make sure that chain don't come loose and let her float up into the city morgue.
7: Yeah, okay. But I don't like the idea of cooling dames. Nobody gets off in a big tag for killing a dame.
6: Put her down on the edge and quit jittering. I don't like it either, but orders are orders.
7: How come Anders made you do it, Artie? I thought you were soft than a canary.
6: Who says I did?
7: Okay, then Anders. But I thought he never...
6: Quit thinking, Dink. Quit talking about her. She was a good kid, but she knew what happened to that narcotic fed.
7: Okay. Let's get it done with and get out of here.
6: Okay. This canvas will hold. The chain will keep her on the bottom till it won't matter.
7: Where'd you get that chain, Artie?
6: Off of the gate of Mickey Martin's casino on the River Road.
7: Creeps, that'll tie this to him if the cops drag her up out of the drink.
6: That's the big idea. Come on, grab hold.
7: Creeps. She ain't very heavy either.
6: Shut up, Dink. Heave.
7: Creeps, Artie. I need a drink.
6: Shut up. Let's get out of here.

0: Have you got a minute?
1: Sure thing, Lorelei, my lovely. Come in.
0: I want you to listen to something that may be right up your alley. Come in, Miss Mills.
2: Thank you, Miss Kilburn.
0: Steve, this is Cora Mills. She's from upstate.
1: How do you do, Miss Mills?
3: How do you do, Mr. Wilson?
0: She's here in Big Town looking for her sister.
3: She's disappeared, Mr. Wilson. I haven't heard from her in 2 weeks.
1: Well, perhaps she just hasn't written.
3: No, there's something wrong, I'm sure. I phoned the rooming house where she was supposed to be staying. The landlady said she'd never been there.
1: What was she doing in Big Town?
3: She hoped to get a job singing.
1: Singing?
3: Yes, she sang in one of our local nightclubs upstate.
1: I see. Did she ever write you? Mention any contacts she'd made?
3: Only one person. Someone by the name of Tyler, a talent agent. He was going to get her a job.
1: Tyler? Ever heard of him, Lorna?
4: Yeah, Steve. He's a crummy 20%er in the old Big Town building.
3: I went there this afternoon, and his secretary said he'd never had anyone named Clara Mills on his talent list.
1: Sounds like a cover-up. Have you contacted the Missing Persons Bureau, Miss Mills?
3: No, sir, not yet.
4: I checked the bureau, the hospitals, and the morgue, Steve. Nothing.
3: I came to the Illustrated Press because I've heard you help people like me, Mr. Wilson. I hoped you'd run a story. Perhaps even print a picture.
1: Well, we'll do anything we can, Miss Mills. Have you a photo of your sister?
3: Yes. Here it is, Mr. Wilson.
1: Well, this will help. We can print it, but first... Wait a minute, Miss Mills. This is a photograph of you.
3: No, I'm Cora Mills. That's Clara. We're twins, Mr. Wilson. Identical twins.
1: Good grief. That changes things. If anything has happened to your sister, those responsible may know you're looking for her by now.
4: How about that landlady, Steve? She must be lying.
1: Go see her, Lorelei. Put the pressure on.
4: Uh-huh.
1: Size her up for a sign of a payoff to keep her mouth shut.
4: I think she has been paid, and it'll be a pleasure.
1: I'll take Harry the hack along. Landladies who can be bought may be rough and tough.
4: Okay, Steve, are you going to call on Tyler, the talent toad?
1: Yes.
3: Let me go with you, Mr. Wilson.
1: No, Miss Mills, I want you to stay right here in my office.
3: But why, Mr. Wilson?
1: Well, this doesn't sound like any Penny Ante cover-up, Miss Mills. And if anything really serious has happened to your twin sister, those responsible are liable to start thinking they're seeing a ghost.
3: Ghost? Then you think Clara's been murdered?
1: Oh, I'm sorry, Miss Mills. It would be folly and dangerous to you to overlook that tragic possibility.
3: I don't care about myself, Mr. Wilson. Clara was so different from me in everything but looks. Talented, wild, headstrong. But I loved her. And I'll do anything to find those who've hurt her, maybe even killed her.
1: I know you will, and you may have the chance, Miss Mills, but I want you to stay right here at the Illustrated Press until Miss Kilburn and I can find out if your sister is alive or dead.

0: Sanders.
1: Dick, it's me, Tyler. I've been trying to reach you all afternoon.
0: Yeah, I'll bet. I've been busy.
1: Remember that Clara Mills canary I sent you?
0: You never sent me nobody, you percentage punk.
1: Yeah, I know. That's what you told me to say. But a dame come in this afternoon while I was out of my office.
0: What happened?
1: My gal said I'd never handle that dame.
0: You dope. If anybody asked, they must have known you did handle her.
1: But there ain't nothing here in my office to prove it. No records, no pictures of the dame.
0: Nothing but you.
1: I won't talk. I'll keep clam, Vic. You can trust me.
0: I'm gonna make sure.
1: Want for me to get out of town for a while?
0: Yeah. Stay in your office. I'm sending Artie over after you.
1: Artie?
0: Yeah, but relax. You're just going on a little trip. Stay put or we'll find you and you will go for a long ride.
1: Is lying. You don't trust me. He's going to shut me up like he did that Mills dame. I've got to get out of here before... Artie!
2: Hello, Tyler. You going away?
1: No, I... What's the idea of crashing my private office?
2: The outer door to your so-called reception room was open. Who's the Artie character you're expecting?
1: None of your business. I ain't booking no acts. Beat it.
2: I'm not selling an act, Tyler.
1: What do you want?
2: I want a straight answer to a simple question.
1: Name it.
2: Where is Clara Mills?
1: Clara Mills? Who's she? Never heard of a canary by that name.
2: You're a rotten liar, Tyler.
1: I'm not
2: you
1: lying.
2: You tripped yourself in your first lie. I didn't say Clara Mills was a singer.
1: I just guessed.
2: Well, then guess what's going to happen to you if you keep on lying to cover whatever's happened to that girl.
1: Let go. I don't know what happened to her.
2: Stop lying, Tyler. This smells like murder.
1: How do you know I'm lying?
2: It's written all over you. I walk in here and find you waiting for someone called Artie. You're getting ready to run. And when I opened that door, you sounded like you expected the kiss of death.
1: Who are you? A copper?
2: No, but thanks for the compliment. I'm Steve Wilson of the press.
1: Oh, a newspaper.
2: Yes. And if you don't talk to me, you'll talk to the police. If your friend Artie doesn't get here first...
1: Oh, no, let me go. I don't dare talk.
2: Don't be a fool, Tyler. It's obvious you're marked for a ride or a rub-out. Whether you talk or not...
1: Let me go, Wilson. I gotta get out of here. They're coming after me any time now. Wilson, somebody just come in the outer office.
2: Is there another way out of this office?
1: No. Get out of sight. If they find me talking to a newspaper guy, they'll blast me, sure.
2: All right. I'll get against the wall behind the door when it opens, but cross me up and you'll be signing your own death warrant.
3: Okay, Tyler. Come on, let's go.
2: Don't walk out there, Tyler. Try to get him in here.
1: Wait a minute. I'm packing a few things.
3: Oh, yeah? Come on, Tyler. You're traveling light.
1: All right, but I gotta take a few papers.
3: Get away from that desk.
1: Like nothing I will.
3: Yeah. That's right. Like nothing you will. So long.
2: Tyler, where'd he hit you?
1: In the throat. Listen, Wilson.
2: Lie still. He's gone. Where's your phone?
1: Behind you. On the windowsill. Listen.
2: Oh, wait a minute. He got you in the throat. You need a doctor. Quick.
1: No. Now listen. He got me twice.
2: Where else?
1: Here. Over the heart.
0: Homicide.
2: This is Steve Wilson. Will you ask Inspector Callahan to come to room 210, old Big Town building, and order an ambulance for a gunshot case?
0: Okay, Mr. Wilson. Can you hold on?
1: Wilson, listen.
2: Yes, just a minute, officer. What are you trying to say, Tyler? Here, write it on this piece of paper. We'll try to talk. Good grief.
0: What happened, Mr. Wilson? I haven't located Inspector Callahan yet.
2: All right. When you do, tell him never mind the ambulance. Just bring a basket. Tag for the morgue.
4: Thus, death has wiped out one lead in the riddle of the missing girl. But for the tense and exciting developments, we'll return to Steve Wilson and Big Town in a moment. All these years I've been using Lifebuoy Health Soap, I always did think it got me cleaner somehow, but I never knew how right I was till recently when I saw the actual proof. Here's what the doctors now know. After comparing the effects of daily baths with different soaps, they made this amazing statement. Actually, you're cleaner, safer from B.O. when you bathe daily with Lifebuoy than when you bathe with any other leading soap. The doctors studied 820 scientific tests and discovered that it's Life Boy's purifying ingredient that makes the difference. If all of you could see the evidence the doctors saw, evidence that I have seen with my own eyes, you'd never use any toilet soap but Life Boy in your daily bath. Well, these doctors discovered time after time that daily baths are not all alike. You are cleaner, you are safer from B.O. with Life Boy than with any other leading soap. And remember, the purifying ingredient actually makes Life Boy milder, safe even for a baby's tender skin. So enjoy the real pleasure of a Life Boy bath every day. It's refreshing and mild. And Life Boy gets you cleaner. You'll like it. Get some tomorrow and see. Now, back to Big Town and to Steve Wilson's headline story of Double Murder. Tracing a young girl whose twin sisters appealed to the Illustrated Press for help, Steve Wilson located a shady talent agent who apparently booked the missing girl into some Big Town nightclub. But the agent was murdered before he could talk. Meanwhile, following another lead, Lorelei Kilbourne and Harry the Hack approach a cheap rooming house near the theater section of Big Town.
5: This is the roach roost, Miss Kilbourne.
6: Oh, thanks, Harry. You wait in your hack while I quiz this landlady with a conveniently forgetful memory.
5: Well, Miss Kilbourne, did the boss not explicitly state that I was to stick to you in the event of eventualities requiring some flexing and unflexing of muscle, which I am very good at?
6: Yes, but I'm going to question the lady on her own doorstep, and if I need you, I'll call for reinforcements.
5: Okay, and speaking of the lady, there is a somewhat avoirdupois Amazon oogling us through the curtains of the ground floor front.
6: Thanks, Harry. That may be a good sign. Wait here.
5: Watch her, Miss Kilbourne. She's waddling to the door.
6: That suits me. Well, she's an eager beaver. No need to ring. Good evening.
7: What do you want?
6: I might want to rent a room.
7: I'm full up. No vacancies, dearie.
6: Expect any?
7: No. Who said I might and who sent you?
6: A girl who had a room here a couple of weeks ago.
7: What girl?
6: Clara Mills.
7: You're a liar. No Mills gal ever stayed here. What's the gag? You the dame that phoned yesterday? Said you was a sister from out of town?
6: No, I'm just a friend of the family.
7: Well, beat it. No Mills dame ever rented a room in my place. She got herself in a jam, it's no skin off of my neck.
6: What makes you think Clara Mills might be in a jam?
7: Out of town dames are always coming to Big Town and getting themselves in jams.
6: And the same goes for women who run boarding houses and let their tenants vanish and lie about it when they're questioned.
7: Who are you calling a liar? Who are you? A femme flat from a missing persons office?
6: No, but if you don't answer my questions, they'll be around and you'll do your talking at headquarters.
7: What's this dame pulled? How come the heat's on?
6: What heat?
7: I mean, how come you and the sister's looking for her?
6: There's a fair chance she's been murdered.
7: Murdered?
6: Yes. And now before you do any more lying, think over the consequences of being an accessory to a murder against whatever you were paid to keep your mouth shut.
7: You're crazy. I don't know nothing.
6: We know she roomed here. She wrote her sister.
7: She was lying. I ain't had a vacancy in a month.
6: How much are they paying you to say that?
7: Nothing, and you can't prove a thing.
6: Oh, so you removed her clothes and her luggage. They've really got you up to your neck in criminal conspiracy.
7: I ain't talking. You can't trick me into admitting nothing.
6: You've been tricked. Who shut your mouth with money or threats?
7: Nobody.
6: Where did Clara Mills get a job?
7: I don't know.
6: If you don't tell us, we'll get it out of her agent.
7: What agent?
6: Tyler. A talent toad in the old Big Town building.
7: Never heard of him. Don't know nothing. Get out. Beat it. Let me alone.
5: What's the matter, Miss Kilbourne? Don't the lady want to buy no subscription to help you work your way through college?
6: No, Harry. She's trying to work her way into woman's prison for the rest of her unnatural life.
5: She shall live so long.
7: What do you mean by that crack, Hacky?
5: If you will observe carefully, madam, there is a gent meandering up and down across the street who is very interested in our little tete-a-tete, and he is manicuring his mitts with a toad sticker, which might likewise be used for cutting throats. Yours, for instance.
7: You don't scare me. I don't know nothing, and I ain't talking.
6: All right, but if you live long enough to change your mind, call Steve Wilson at the Illustrated Press.
7: Well, don't hold your breath.
5: Sorry, Miss Kilbourne. Did I do wrong butting in?
6: I don't know, Harry. Is that man across the street really watching this house?
5: Yeah, and he ain't thinking of buying it.
6: Good. I think he'll follow me.
5: Hey, now, wait a minute, Miss Kemp. Ain't the boss...
6: I'll walk down to the corner drugstore and phone Steve.
5: And while I'll be doing what?
6: Drive down the block and come up the avenue. If he follows me when I leave the drugstore, I'll shake him in the arcade building.
5: And then?
6: You get on his tail and stay with him until he lights.
5: Okay, Miss Kemp. Are you sure you can shake him?
6: I'll shake him. And if he comes back here to take this stupid landlady on a little trip, call Steve at the office right away.
8: Wilson, did you get any information about my sister from that talent agent?
4: Please sit down, Miss Mills.
8: What's happened to Clara? What did that talent agent tell you?
4: Not a thing.
8: Nothing?
4: He was about to leave town when I got to his office. He was too frightened to talk, and before I could get him out of there, he was shot.
8: Killed?
4: Yes, murdered by a gunsel who simply opened the door of Tyler's office and shot him down.
8: Oh, how horrible. But must that mean my sister Clara is really dead?
4: Well, I'm sorry, Miss Mills, but... my experience, even gangland rarely commits murder, except to cover a murder.
8: But why would they kill Clara? She was wild and headstrong, but she never did anything wrong in her life. She was never mixed up in anything crooked.
4: Yes, but some of the nightclubs in this town have a silent partnership with the so-called underworld, Miss Mills. They're fronts for all kinds of rackets. And if your sister got a job in one, she may have been a witness to something that... would require her silence. And gangland can be sure of only one kind of silence, Miss Mills. I'm sorry. I hope I'm wrong.
8: Poor Clara. She came here with such high hopes.
4: Yes, and we can only hope the deadly pattern won't be repeated.
8: Steve, Macy said you just came in. Did you get anything out of Tyler?
4: Well, they got to him before I could make him talk, Lorelei. What about the landlady?
6: She won't talk, but she's being watched. You better get Callahan to take her into protective custody, but quick.
4: Did you get anything, Lorelei?
6: That depends on Harry.
4: Well, what happened?
6: Harry spotted a plant watching that landlady's place. I pulled him off with a fast stroll up the avenue, shook him in the arcade building, and Harry took him from there.
4: Nice going, my lovely. Let's hope Harry can stay with him.
6: I've yet to meet the character who can shake Harry, except you.
4: That's only because I know how he operates.
6: Oh, that might be Harry's
4: dish. Let's hope so. Hello, Steve Wilson, press.
0: Boss, it's me, Harry. You heard from Miss Kilbine?
4: Well, she's right here in the office, Harry. What'd you get?
0: Plenty of plenty, boss. That creep Taylor, Miss Kilbine, till she shook him like a daisy, was so blind, he never knew I was practically breathing down his neck while he homed like a pigeon to a hook and rook roost fronted by a con character named Vic Anders.
4: Vic Anders Lucky Club.
0: The same, boss. And as you know, it has a somewhat aromatic rep as a front for the sniff and dip trade.
4: Yes, where are you phoning from, Harry?
0: Anamichi Sweatbox on the corner. You coming down for a look-see?
4: I'll be there in 10 minutes. Keep away from my place, Harry. They're playing this game for keeps.
8: Mr. Wilson, let me go with you. Maybe there's some hope. Maybe Clara's still there, still alive.
4: Oh, Miss Mills, it would be too risky. There's something queer about this, something that doesn't quite gel.
6: I had the same feeling, Steve, talking to that landlady. This isn't a simple matter of murder and cover-up.
8: I can't believe Clara's really dead. I'm afraid, but until I really know...
4: Wait a minute, Miss Mills. There's a slim chance. You're the image of your sister. If you suddenly appeared in Anders' Lucky Club and was mistaken for her, we might trick them into a false move.
6: I could go with her, Steve. You could get Callahan to cover the place with his homicide squad.
4: Phone him at Tyler's office, Lorelei. Ask him to throw a net around the Lucky Club on the double.
6: Well, what are you going to do?
4: I'm going to pay a call on Vic Anders. I want to be in his office when you and Miss Mills, doubling as her sister, enter the club and his goon boys tell him Clara Mills is very much alive.
9: Thus, Steve Wilson gets set for a quick showdown with those who hold the secret of Clara Mills' fate. In a moment, we'll come to the exciting climax of tonight's story, brought to you by Lifebuoy Health Soap. 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

0: now back to Big Town for the five-star payoff in tonight's story of Double Murder. Investigating the disappearance of a nightclub singer, Steve Wilson has traced her to a clip joint known as the Big Town Lucky Club. And now, having arranged a simple trap and informed Inspector Callahan of homicide of his plan, Steve enters the private office of Vic Anders, owner of the club.
1: Hello, Anders. Wilson, what's the idea of barging into my private office?
2: Call it bad manners, if you like. But I wanted to surprise you.
1: Nobody surprises me, Wilson. My doorman phoned me the minute you walked into my club.
2: Yes, I was sure he would. He's going to have more news for you before this night is over.
1: What are you after, you nosy newsy? The joint's on the up and up?
2: Yes. You boys usually keep your fronts clean. It's what goes on behind the scenes. You're really profitable enterprises.
1: Name one you can pin on me, Wilson.
2: I'm not here to talk about rackets tonight, Anders.
1: No? What do you want?
2: Let's talk about a frightened landlady on South Street, a dead booking agent called Tyler, and a missing girl by the name of Clara Mills. All right, Anders. What about them?
1: You're doing the talking, Wilson. Tell me.
2: All right, I'll tell you. It's all washed up except for one thing. The landlady is in protective custody. The dragnet is out for your gun boy, Artie, because he made the stupid mistake of killing Tyler while I was in his office.
1: No goon by the name of Artie works for me.
2: All right. So far, we haven't tied him to you. But the Mills girl is another matter.
1: No dame by the name of Mills ever worked for me, neither. And you'll never prove that she did.
2: Oh, no? Suppose she put the finger on you, told why she had to disappear, why her landlady had to be bought off. Why a broken-down booking agent had to be killed.
1: She won't.
2: Well, answer your phone, Anders. It might be very important.
1: Not to you. Yeah?
3: Boss, it's me, Think. I just seen a ghost walk into the club.
1: What's that?
3: That dame Artie fixed for you, the one we had.
1: Shut up, you stoop. What happened?
3: That dame just walked into the club with the cookie I spotted quizzing her landlady on South Street. What do I do?
1: Keep an eye on them till I get what gives.
2: Now what, Anders?
1: Stay put, Wilson.
2: A gun won't get you out of this, Anders.
1: Well, we'll see. Artie, come in here.
2: So there is an Artie.
4: Yeah, Vic?
1: Artie, I've been hearing things.
4: Yeah, so have I. That door's kind of thin.
1: This newspaper slug here says he can put the finger on you for killing a dope named Tyler.
4: Yeah, but I don't think he's gonna do that.
2: It's too late for gunplay, Artie.
1: Wait a minute, Artie. Wilson will keep. You and me got something to settle first.
4: All right, but keep your gun on Wilson, not on me.
1: Think just phoned. He says there's a dame down in the club that oughtn't to be anywhere except...
4: Think's crazy. He knows where she went. He helped me put her there.
1: But Dink says she's downstairs, and Wilson says she's ready to put the finger on me. How do you explain that?
4: All right, so they found her. So I'll tell you something, Vic.
1: Make it good, Artie. Make it awful good.
4: I told you I didn't go for killing Dane.
5: I gave you an order, you punk.
2: That ties you in, Anders.
1: I am up, Wilson. Anything you hear now ain't gonna do you any good. All right, Artie. How did you fool Dink? What did you take down and drop in the river?
4: A roll of canvas and a chain for weight.
1: What did you do with the dame?
4: I made a deal with her and her landlady to keep the trap shut. Keep out of sight till I could get her out of town.
1: Yeah, and then I'll sick the cops on me for shooting that narcotic fed.
2: Narcotic? So that's what's back of it.
1: Yeah, but you won't make a headline out of it, Wilson. All right, Artie, go ahead. Wilson's your meat. He's got the finger on you for Tyler. Go on, he's no dame. You don't have to be squeamish about him.
2: Don't be a fool, Artie. Empty your gun into me, and Anders will empty his into you.
4: Yeah, I know, but like Vic said, you'll keep. Drop your gun, Vic. Drop it on the floor.
5: Like the devil.
2: All right, Artie. That saved the state the expense of one killer's trial. Now, let's have that gun for evidence.
4: Sure, Wilson. Come and get it. One slug at a time.
2: No. Can't you count, Artie? Five shots. You spent them all on Anders.
4: Oh, yeah.
2: Yes. Now, leave that empty gun on the floor, Artie. Where is Clara Mills?
1: Did you really have a soft enough streak in your rotten nature to spare that girl?
5: Hey, boss, are you okay? What goes? You got all that lead.
1: I'm okay, Harry.
5: What's this, Rat?
6: With pleasure. What happened up here in the shooting gallery? Who's the somewhat dead-looking pigeon on the floor?
1: The Ganders. It was the old story, dog eats dog, Harry. But that isn't the best part of this payoff.
7: Steve.
1: Come in, Lala. I've got a job for you that may mean good news for Cora Mills.
7: I know, Steve. Callahan's men found her sister locked in the attic room of that boarding house when they took the landlady into protective custody.
5: Molly, Molly, whom would they need to protect that battle axe from?
1: Well, it doesn't matter now, Harry. Where's Callahan, Lala?
7: Rounding up the rats in this dive. He must have heard those shots and is on his way up.
1: Good. Borrow Ender's phone and call Fletch on the city desk. Byline yourself a story of a murderous cover-up that failed.

So ended, happily for Cora Mills and her missing sister, and with the subsequent arrest, conviction, and execution of the murderous Artie, still another exciting assignment in the newspaper career of Steve Wilson and the Lorelei of the Big Town Illustrated Press.

0: Remember, doctors have proved it. 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
0: Next week, the makers of Life Boy bring you a heartwarming story of devotion and sacrifice captioned The Angel of the Street. Another exciting assignment in the newspaper career of Fighting Steve Wilson of Big Town. 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And now, Big Town bids you good night until next Tuesday night, same time, same station, when you'll hear the newsboy calling.
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Just say Parquet, P-A-R-K-A-Y. And now for the adventures of the Great Gildersleeve.

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1: Say, this is... Oh, Wistful Vista, where Flipper McGee and Molly live?
2: Yes, madam.
1: Oh, my. Do you think I'll be able to see them from the train window?
2: No, lady. The McGees are on their vacation.
1: Oh.
2: But say, there's a next-door neighbor of theirs, Throckmorton P. Gildersleeve.
1: Where?
2: That portly jig with the mustache on the platform, the one making a speech to his employees.
1: How do you know they're his employees?
2: Because every time he goes away, he gives them an hour off to come down to the station and wave goodbye.
1: Oh, so that's Mr. Gildersleeve. Well, I never
3: thought... Furthermore, I can't tell you how touched I am to see all the employees of the Gildersleeve Girdle Works down here at the station to bid me goodbye. It's indeed... By the way, is there anyone left at the plant?
4: No.
3: What if some orders come in? Who'll take the phone calls?
4: Mert.
3: Oh, Mert, eh? Yeah. As I was saying while I'm away, I expect every one of you to uphold Gildersleeve Girdles to the best of your ability. And don't forget our motto. If you want the best of corsets Gildersleeve.
5: Very good, T.P., very good.
3: Thank you, thank you. You'll get a raise. And though it's necessary for me to go away and attend to other enterprises, the one thing closest to my heart is the Gildersleeve Girdle.
6: How long will you be gone, T.P.?
3: At least 3 days, and maybe till the end of the week.
7: Before you go, T.P., the Gildersleeve Girdle Workers Guild wishes to present you with this handsome leather briefcase as a token of our esteem for you.
3: Yeah. For me? I don't know what to say except... Yes, all aboard? Oh, no. Oh, my goodness. Out of my way, everybody. Where are my bags?
6: On the train, T.P.
3: Thanks. I forgot to buy a ticket. Where do I buy a ticket?
7: On the train, T.P.
3: Oh, yes. Let go of me, boys. Where are you pushing me?
8: On the train, T.P.
3: Yes. Goodbye, children. Goodbye, children.

0: Here's your ticket, Mr. Gildersleeve. Sorry I haven't any berths left.
1: Couldn't you squeeze me in somewhere?
0: I'll try, though it'll probably be a tight squeeze.
1: tight squeeze. Side-splitting, isn't it?
0: Going to be in Summerfield long?
1: Oh, no, just 3 or 4 days. I'm taking over the administration of my brother-in-law's estate. They're going to run it for my niece and nephew. Yeah, but that's quite involved, and I'm hungry. Which way is the diner?
0: Why, an old experienced traveler like you should know where the diner is.
1: Huh? Oh, of course. No matter where you are, the diner's always at the other end of the train. See you later.

0: Excuse me, madam. Pretty crowded in this diner. By George, I'm so hungry I could eat the waiter.
1: Yes, sir?
0: Is it all right if I sit at this table?
1: Yes, sir. Sit right down, sir.
0: If this gentleman doesn't mind reading his paper on his own side. I said if this gentleman doesn't mind reading his paper on his own side.
1: Excuse me, sir. Does you mind?
2: Yes, I do. I'm particular whom I eat with.
0: You are, eh? Well, I'm not. I'm hungry. Waiter, bring me a steak. A nice, juicy, double tenderloin rare.
2: Waiter, where's my milk toast? I ordered it 15 minutes ago.
1: Yeah. I'm sorry, but milk toast takes time, you know.
0: And waiter, I want a big, heaping plate of French fries.
1: Yeah, French fries.
0: And a cup of strong coffee with lots of cream.
1: Yeah, I'll get it right away, sir.
2: And bring me my milk toast made with gluten bread, remember?
0: Yes. Bread. Oh, that reminds me. Some hot biscuits and a little pot of jam.
2: Gluten bread toasted and a cup of hot water.
0: And an apple pie a la mode with cheese.
1: Yeah, with cheese. Yeah.
2: I can't stand this. Listening to you is giving me heartburn.
0: It is, huh? Hey, waiter, don't forget the steak sauce, ketchup, piccalilli, and relish.
2: Bring me a glass of bicarbonate of soda, quick.
1: Yes, sir. Right away, sir. I'll be back.
0: Of course, it's none of my business, mister.
2: And don't stick your nose in it.
0: Yeah. Well, all right. That's the way you feel about it. I was just going to tell you, you're getting your newspaper in the mustard.
2: I don't use mustard.
0: No, I guess you don't need any. But what I was going to say was...
2: Never mind.
0: Okay, I won't say it then. That mustard from your newspaper is all over your sleeve now.
2: I don't care. What? Of all the messes I...
0: Water only spreads it. You see what I tell you?
2: I'll thank you to mind your own business.
0: What's the big idea jumping down my throat?
2: What do you expect, addressing a perfect stranger?
0: You're far from perfect, stranger. And from now on, I'm going to make a career out of ignoring you. Here comes my food. That's pretty snappy service, waiter.
1: Yes, sir.
2: Well, where's my milk toast?
1: Yeah, I'm sorry, sir, but the chef, he's all out of glutton bread. He wants to know, would pumpernickel do just as well?
2: No, pumpernickel wouldn't do just as well. And why keep me waiting all the time while you serve this big buffalo the minute he sits down?
0: Oh, no, look here, mister.
2: I don't want to look here. I'm sick of the sight of you. The idea. An overstuffed ox like you, guttling and gobbling and gorging yourself like an ostrich. Oh. I've got a bad case of indigestion already just from looking at you.
0: Why, you dyspeptic little dodo. Just because you're mean to your stomach and your stomach talks back to you, you bellyache. Excuse the expression. You're not suffering from indigestion. You're just green with Epicurean envy.
2: I won't sit here.
1: Here's your bicarbonate of soda, mister.
2: Take it away. I need something stronger than that now. I've got some pills down here in my briefcase.
0: Just a minute there. What are you doing with my briefcase?
2: Your briefcase? This is mine.
0: It is not. My employees gave it to me just this afternoon.
2: Take your fat paws off of my briefcase before I...
0: Before you watch, you dried up little crabapple.
1: Now, wait a minute, gentlemen, please.
0: Let go of my briefcase.
2: I will not. It's mine.
0: Why, the idea is...
1: Yes, ma'am.
3: Waiter, did you see anything of my briefcase? I left it... Oh, you gentlemen have it. Thank you so much. What?

0: Ah, there you are, Mr. Gildersleeve. I've located a berth for you at last.
1: Oh, that's fine, conductor. I was getting tired of sitting around here in my pajamas. Where is it?
0: It's upper nine in the next car.
1: Upper nine? Oh, my goodness. The last time I was in an upper berth was, let me see, 50 pounds ago.
0: The porter's making it up for you now.
1: Yeah, thanks. I do hope that porter gives me a wide berth. It's the dark in here. Oh, porter! Porter!
2: Quiet!
1: Yes. Oh, excuse me. Must be sleeping. Oh, porter!
3: Yeah, sir.
1: Have you got upper nine ready yet?
3: Yes, but I didn't anticipate no gentlemen of such ample proportions.
1: Yeah. Well, maybe I'd better take a ladder.
3: Yes, better take two. They're small.
1: Well, all right, come on.
3: Yeah, here we are, right up there, sir.
1: Up there?
3: Hmm.
1: Oh, my goodness. So hold these ladders steady, porter. Remember, if they tip, I won't.
3: Yeah, sir. Now, be careful, mister. The train's coming to a sharp curve pretty soon.
1: When?
3: Then.
1: Oh!
3: Hold on, Mr. Ladder Snyder.
1: I can't hold on. I'm coming down. Look out below. Oh!
4: No! What hit me?
1: Oh, my sacroiliac.
3: Here, mister, let me help you up.
4: I don't want to get up. I want to sleep.
3: Not you, mister, the man in the upper. He's now in the lower.
4: And where am I?
1: You're right here, brother.
4: Get off of my poor stomach. Who is it? Oh, it's you. What are you doing sneaking into my berth?
1: I'm not sneaking into your... I'm not sneaking. I'm trying to climb into bed. I'm your upstairs neighbor.
4: Isn't that nice? I hope that swinging shelf snaps shut on you.
1: Oh, yeah? If it's going to swing, I'll see if it swings your way. And if I land on you again, brother, you'll spend the rest of the night sleeping in the roadbed.
4: Oh, quiet. Let me go to sleep.
1: Okay, Grandpop. Unpleasant dreams. All right, porter. Give me a leg up again, will you?

0: 32,473. 32,474. 32,475. Oh, my goodness. 2 o'clock already and still not a wink. Yes, 32,476. 32,478. Oh, what's the use? There was only some way of stopping that buzzsaw down there. I can't stand this any longer. Where's that porter? I'll fix this guy.
1: Did you call me, sir?
0: Yes. Would you mind getting me a drink of ice water? I can't sleep.
1: Yeah, sir.
0: Yeah.
1: Here's the water, mister.
0: Thank you. You needn't wait. Good night, good night, good night.
1: Good night, sir.
0: Yes. Now, if I can hold this cup in this hand and open the lower curtain with it. Ah, I've got it. Yeah. Steady now, Gil.

0: Ah, I've got it. Yeah. Steady now, Gildersleeve. Ready? Aim.
1: What was that? Porter! Porter!
2: What is it, sir?
1: Shut this window, will you? It's raining right in on my face.
0: Quiet! Can a man get any rest around here?

0: Good morning, sir. He's just pulling into Summerfield. You want me to brush y'all?
1: No, I'll walk down the steps like the rest of the passengers. Yeah. By the way, Porter, you've given me such good service. Here's an order for a Gildersleeve girdle for your wife.
0: Thank you, sir. I happen to be a spinster at the moment. But if it's all right with you, I'll put it in my hope chest.
1: Yes. Yes, that's perfectly all right. Summerfield, eh? By George, I'm certainly looking forward to seeing Marjorie and little Leroy again.

0: can't I, Marjorie? Huh? Why can't I call them TP like they do down at this foundry?
1: It isn't a foundry, Leroy. It's a... Oh, never mind. It's nothing that concerns little boys. And I'm sure that he will prefer to have you call him Uncle Throckmorton.
0: Oh, shucks, you can't go around calling a big, tough guy who runs a steel foundry Throckmorton. It's positively degradatory.
1: It's derogatory.
0: Yeah, it's that, too.
1: Leroy, who told you Uncle Throckmorton was in the steel business?
0: Nah, you thought you were so smart. I saw one of his letterheads. The Gildersleeve Girder Company.
1: Oh, yes. Gildersleeve Girder Company.
0: See, he should be here by now, shouldn't he, Marjorie?
1: Now, don't you worry, Leroy. Just as soon as his train arrives, Mr. Wills will bring him here for breakfast.
0: Oh, I wanted to go down to the station, too.
1: I know, but Ted has to discuss all the legal details with Uncle Throckmorton before we go to court.
0: Say, you're getting pretty darn stuck on that Ted guy, aren't you?
1: Why, Leroy Forrester, I am not. Ted Wills is merely our lawyer.
0: He is not. Williams and Williams, Willies and Wills are our lawyers, and Ted's nothing but the tail end.
1: Well, he's young yet. You just give him time.
0: Oh, there you go. Oh, say, how's if I should call him Uncle Morton?
1: Call who? Oh, Uncle Throckmorton. Well, I don't think he'd object to that.
0: Wait, I can do better than that. How's this? Uncle Mort.
1: Who's that?
0: Uncle Mort. I'll answer it.
2: Well, well, well, I'll bet this is little Leroy.
0: Hi, Uncle Mort.
2: Hi, who?
0: You, Uncle Mort. You don't mind if I call you Uncle Mort, do you, Uncle Mort?
2: No, not at all. Go right ahead. Uncle Mort, eh? I like that.
3: And this is Marjorie, Mr. Gildersleeve.
2: Marjorie, eh? Come here, my dear. My, how you've grown.
1: Uncle Throckmorton. Let me take your hat and coat. Will you have some breakfast?
2: No, thanks. I've already had mine on the... Well, I'll have a cup of coffee.
1: Sit right here, Uncle. Ted, you sit over there.
3: Oh, thanks.
2: My, this looks wonderful.
0: Hey, Unc, will you take me back to Wistful Vista with you and let me work in your factory?
2: What? Well, I didn't think you'd be interested in that sort of thing.
1: Now, Leroy...
0: See, I am, Uncle Mort. That must be some layout. I bet you make the supports for a lot of big projects there.
2: We don't turn out anything much like him. We sort of confine ourselves to foundations.
0: Say, I'd like to go along sometime when you install some of those foundations.
2: I don't have the... What did you say, young man?
1: Oh, please excuse Leroy, Uncle Mort. He's been like that ever since he found out that you owned the Gildersleeve Girder Company.
2: What? Gildersleeve Girder? Oh, yes, I see it all now. Yeah.

0: the bride boy.
1: Gee, Unc, do you ever have to slug it out with any of them tough steel workers of yours?
0: No, I never do.
1: You don't, huh?
0: Well, of course, there have been times when I've had to put more snap into their work. Yeah. Once I was so angry, I picked up a badly made foundation and bounced it right off the foreman's head.
1: You did?
0: Yeah. Oh.
2: Now, Leroy, let your uncle eat his breakfast.
0: Yeah.
2: Have some toast, Uncle Mort?
0: No, thanks. Speaking of toast, reminds me of an amusing incident on the train last night. You'll enjoy this, Leroy. When I went into the diner, the only empty chair was at a table with a song and a crab. You heard that little rat yell when the ice water hit him in the face.
3: Yeah. Well, it's time we leave for court, Mr. Gildersleeve.
0: It is? Come on, kids. This won't take long. Well, all I can say is we run things better than this in Wistful Vista. 11 o'clock and the judge hasn't even shown up yet.
3: Judge Hooker's usually very prompt.
0: Yes, the trouble with some of these judges is they think they're little tin gods. Take those black robes away from them and what have they got? Bow legs.
1: Gee, that's a hot one, Uncle Mort.
0: Yeah, I'm glad you like it.
4: Everyone rise, please.
0: Ah, at last.
4: Superior Court, Department 25, the Honorable Hitler H. Hooker, judge presiding, is now in session. Be seated.
2: Sit down, Uncle Mort.
0: Thank you. Oh, my goodness. Who's that man sitting in the judge's chair?
3: Well, that's Judge Hooker.
0: Judge Hooker? That's the man in the lower berth.
4: Pete Gildersleeve for appointment as administrator of the state of Ray Forrester.
3: Well, that's us. Come on, Mr. Gildersleeve.
0: I'm not feeling very well, Ted. couldn't we postpone this over to another judge?
1: Oh, come on, Uncle Mort. Remember what you said. This guy will be a pushover.
0: Yes, a pushover.
5: Now, come on. Step up. Don't dawdle. I haven't got all day.
6: Make a snappy post. The judge is pretty short tempered this morning. He didn't get any sleep last night.
0: Oh, my.
3: Your Honor, with your permission, I'll put Mr. Gildersleeve on the stand first.
5: Go ahead, Mr. Wells. Yes. Swear in the witness belt.
4: Do you solemnly swear to tell the truth, the whole truth, nothing but the truth, help you?
0: I do.
5: Well, do you or don't you, speak up?
0: I do.
5: That voice is very familiar. Turn around, Mr. Oh, so it's you.
0: Yes. Hello, Judge.
5: Mr. Wells?
3: Yes, Your Honor?
5: I will examine this man's qualifications, if you don't mind.
3: I don't, Your Honor.
0: But I do.
5: Silence. Now then, Gildersleeve, what do you do for a living?
0: I make girdles, Your Honor.
5: Order in the court. Order.
0: Order.
5: And you, Gildersleeve, any more cheap humor and I'll judge you in contempt.
0: But it's true, Your Honor. I'm the president of the Gildersleeve Girdle Company.
1: Uncle Mort, tell him the truth. He doesn't make girdles, Judge. Yeah.
5: And what does he do?
1: Steel foundation.
5: I bet he would, too. Now, no more interruptions, my boy. Remember, this is a courtroom. You realize who I am, of course.
1: Sure, and you're a bow-legged little tin god.
0: Yeah.
5: What?
0: Now, Leroy!
1: But you just said so yourself, Uncle Mort.
5: Oh, you did.
0: Just a little joke, Your Honor. You know how I kid.
5: I know. Yeah. Well, I'm going to ask you a plain question, and I want a plain answer. Yeah. What business are you in?
0: Well, I... that is... Leroy, would you mind going out into the hall and get me some ice water?
5: One moment. Who's running this court, you or I?
1: Better not get Uncle Mort mad, Judge. Last night he threw a whole bucket of water on a guy in the bus under him.
0: Oh, my, here we go again.
5: He did, did he?
1: Yeah, and this poor sap woke up and thought it was raining.
0: Oh.
1: You ought to hear Uncle Mort tell him.
5: Thanks, I will. Let's hear all about it, Uncle Mort.
3: But, Judge Hooker, it's after 5 o'clock. This poor man's been on the witness stand all day.
5: All right. One more question, then I'll hand down my decision. Mr. Gildersleeve, what makes you think that you have executive ability?
0: Well, I have a large staff of my own. And through years of experience, I know the proper relationship between employer and employee.
3: Your Honor.
5: Yes, Mr. Wells?
3: Our firm has thoroughly investigated Mr. Gildersleeve, and we're satisfied as to his qualifications.
5: Huh? Mr. Wills, I have great respect for you and your associates. That is probably the only reason why I'm going to grant your petition.
1: Hooray!
5: However, in order to protect these children from their own misguided enthusiasm, I'm going to require this Gildersleeve to report to me every single week.
0: But, Your Honor...
5: He must get an okay for every cent that he spends.
0: But, Judge...
5: And I will require him to post a bond of $50,000 in cash.
0: Now, see here, Hooker. I won't stand for this. I'll resign.
5: Quiet. Gildersleeve, I never sent for you. You came here begging for this job. To quote from Broby versus Union Buggy Corporation, Civil Court of Nebraska, you made your bed and you can't lie out of it.
0: But my business in Wispel Vista.
5: You remain here and make this estate pay or go to jail for contempt.
0: Now, wait a minute. I'm not good.
5: Court is adjourned.
0: I'll kill that old goat. Ted, we've got to do something about this. Do you realize that a $50,000 bond would not only take every cent of my ready cash, but also means a mortgage on my Gordle Works?
3: Gee, I'm sorry about how the whole thing went, Mr. Gildersleeve.
2: Well, maybe if we went into the judge's chambers, we could persuade him to lower the bond, Uncle Mort.
1: Sure, just let me talk to him.
0: Young man, you've talked enough for one day.
2: Well, how about it, Ted?
3: Well, it won't hurt to try. Come on.
0: Yeah.
7: Come on.
0: Excuse us, Judge Hooker. You remember me, don't you? I thought perhaps maybe we could possibly get that little cash bond reduced.
5: I don't see why I should have...
0: If you spoke to somebody who'd known me for a long time, they might convince you that I'm not such a bad fellow.
2: Oh, that would be fine, Uncle Moore. Who could the judge talk to?
0: Why, the president of the Wispel Vista Chamber of Commerce. He's my next-door neighbor, too. A chap named Fibber McGee. We can call him long distance, Your Honor.
5: Yes. Yes, I see, Mr. McGee. Yes, I'm glad you put me straight on that.
0: Yes. I knew my little chum would set me in right.
5: That's a very good point.
0: Leroy, I want you to meet McGee one of these days. There's one of nature's noblemen.
5: I guess you've made up my mind for me, Fibber.
0: Fibber.
5: Hold the phone a second, and I'll tell him. Gildersleeve.
0: Yes, Judge?
5: Gildersleeve, I've decided to rescind that $50,000 bond.
0: I knew that would happen if you spoke to my little pal.
5: Yes, after talking to McGee, I'm going to make that bond $100,000.
0: What? Give me that telephone. Hello? You're a hard man, McGee.

The great Gildersleeve will be with us again in a few minutes. While Uncle Trock recovers from that one, I want to say a word that I believe will make every thinking housewife want to try parquet margarine tomorrow. This delicious new Kraft product is most popular as a spread for bread and a seasoning for hot cooked foods because of its delicate, pleasing flavor. But the same qualities that make it so good for table use make it an extra fine shortening for baking. I say extra fine because it has all the qualities of an ordinary shortening, plus fine flavor and added nourishment. Let me read you a statement from Mrs. Lillian Watts, who, having been born and raised on a farm, is mighty particular about food. She says, quote, "I have a family of eight, and they all like parquet margarine. I use it in various ways. Cakes, bread, muffins, biscuits, soup, spreads, and other ways too numerous to mention. Thank you 1,000 times for this wonderful product." End of quote. Now that's a mighty enthusiastic statement. But you'll be just as enthusiastic once you have tried parquet. It's so delicious, so nourishing, so grand in every way. Tomorrow, be sure to order Parquet, the economical spread made by Kraft. And remember, every pound of Parquet margarine contains 9,000 units of vitamin A.

0: see, Uncle Mort, what are you going to do now?
1: By George, Leroy, I'm going to show that judge I can run that estate, or my name won't be Throckmorton P. Gildersleeve.
0: You bet it won't, Uncle Mort. You won't even have a name.
1: Yeah, no. I'll just have a number. Good night, folks.

0: Original music on tonight's program was composed and conducted by William Randolph. This is Jim Bannon saying goodnight for Kraft and reminding you to tune in again next week at the same time to hear the further adventures of the great Gildersleeve. This is the National Broadcasting Company.
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2: I'm the Comic Weekly Man, the jolly Comic Weekly Man, and I'm here to read the funnies to you happy boys and honeys. Yes, boys and girls, it's Comic Weekly time. And here I come right into your house to bring a little fun and happiness. Right out of the pages of Puck the Comic Weekly, straight into your living room, your friend, the Comic Weekly Man, the jolly Comic Weekly Man. Hello, hello, hello.
3: Hello, hello, hello.
2: Hello, hello, hello.
3: Hello, hello, hello.
2: Little Miss Honey, how are you today?
3: Oh, I'm so excited, I can just hardly wait.
2: Excited about what?
3: Can't you guess?
2: Why, no. I have no idea at all.
3: Oh, my, you grown-ups. Christmas is coming in 1 week.
2: Oh, that's right. Jolly old St. Nicholas, little Jack Horner who pulled out a plum.
3: And jingle bells and presents and... Don't you just love it?
2: I certainly do, and I'm sure it's going to be a wonderful Christmas.
3: Oh, Christmas is wonderful always.
2: Yes, it is.
3: Just because it's Christmas.
2: That's so true.
3: Now, please read me the funnies.
2: Puck the Comic Weekly. Mm-hmm. Very well, I will in just a moment. But before I do, let's listen to this nice man. Now, here we go with Puck the Comic Weekly. And on top of the first page...
3: Oh, that sweet little Snookums.
2: Oh, so it is. And I'll read that right away.
3: Magic words for the music, please.
2: Very well, my lady. Diddly-da, diddly-doo, wick-a-mack-a-mookums. Let's have a little tune for little Snookums. Archie is downtown with Snookums. Archie turns his head, and a second later, Snookums is walking right out toward the street. And Archie screeches, Snookums, come here! How many times have I told you not to leave Papa's side? Archie takes Snookums' hand, and they walk along a little further. As they chat, Snookums pulls his hand away. When Archie looks down, he sees that Snookums has disappeared again. And last picture, top row, Archie sees him heading for the curb, and he screeches, Snookums! Didn't I tell you not to leave my side? First picture, bottom row, they come to a toy store. And the sign in the window reads, Sale! Junior Cop Outfit! And that gives Archie a bright idea. And a second later, they're in the store, and Archie has bought the Junior Cop Outfit. The salesman asks, Shall I wrap it up, sir? And Archie replies, No, no, no. Keep the box. I'll wear it. And last picture of the row, Archie and Snookums are walking down the street. Archie is wearing the policeman's star, carrying the club, and little Snookums is handcuffed to Archie.
3: Wasn't that clever? He handcuffs little Snookums to him so that he can't get away.
2: Yes, that was a very bright idea and much safer.
3: Yes.
2: Oh, I think it's fun playing cops that way.
3: Yes, but Snookums doesn't look as happy about that as I should think he would.
2: Well, I guess he's more curious about the things that he can see in the street.
3: I'm afraid so.
2: Well, at any rate, now Snookums won't get run over by a car.
3: No, and you should always be careful not to go in the street, especially when you're a little boy or a little girl.
2: Oh, I'm glad you told that to all of your friends who are listening.
3: I hope they mind me.
2: Oh, I'm sure they will.
3: Good. Oh, over the page quick to Flash Gordon, because Flash is on a strange planet, and the wizard, who doesn't like Flash, tried to get Flash killed dead, but Flash fooled him.
2: Yes, and now Flash is safe. But today, the wizard is going to make Dale go through her ordeal.
3: I think he's a cruel, mean thing. Please, read and let's see what's going to be in Hot Turns Out.
2: All right, very well. Here we go with Flash Gordon. Riga Riga Doon Doon, Sashkamatash. Let's have music for Heroic Flash. Flash has come safely through his ordeal, but Dale has still to face hers. Ignoring Flash's protests, Wizard Curzo sentences Dale to the ordeal of the Madfish. All Queen Suni can do is to let Flash say farewell to Dale. Armed only with a plastic dagger, Dale is forced to plunge into the ray-lighted pool where lurking perils await her. Huge fish with sharp teeth rush at Dale and snap at her. Last picture top row, frenzied by the ray light, the mad fish attack Dale fiercely. She fights back as best she can. Flash groans, "Oh, it's not fair. She hasn't a chance." Then first picture bottom row, Flash snatches Suni's jewel dagger and dives to Dale's aid. Curzo moves to interfere, but Queen Suni warns that Flash isn't breaking any of his laws, that he never dreamed anyone would be devoted enough to risk sharing a victim's fate. Not even the vicious madfish can outfight Flash when he's defending Dale. And Dale does her full share, forgetting her own danger and her anxiety to keep harm from befalling Flash. And together they drive off the madfish. As Flash and Dale climb out of the pool, last picture, Queen Suni tells Curzo there's nothing more he can do to them, that they've survived their ordeals, and that she's now going to take Flash and Dale back to the palace. The wizard frowns and warns,
4: "It's your mistake, and you'll answer to me if these intruders from space break our laws against metal."
3: To try to make a metal ship so that he can get off the planet, that he will try to kill him again?
2: Yes.
3: Well, that means that Flash will just have to stay there forever and ever.
2: It certainly looks that way, unless he could build a plastic ship of some kind.
3: Oh, I hope he can. I hope he can.
2: Well, we'll find out more about that next week.
3: Oh, look, underneath Flash Gordon, there's Roy Rogers way up there in the front.
2: Yes, you've been so eager to read him that I thought I'd move him up here.
3: Goody. Let's see what new adventure Roy starts today.
2: All right, here we go with Roy Rogers. Yip, hi-yo, now here we go with Roy and Trigger. Yip,

0: Roy gallops down the trail leading through the mountains on his way to an Indian reservation where he plans to sell some cattle. He sees a fort along the road. The fort has been deserted ever since the Indians made peace with the white men. As Roy nears it, suddenly he hears a shot, and a boy in a pony gallops out of the fort furiously. He hears the boy shout, last picture, top row.
1: Run, Clover, he's after us!
0: First picture, next row, there's another shot. And a man on a horse gallops out of the fort chasing the boy. And he shouts,
2: stop, you young scamp, I'll blast you out of the saddle!
0: In a second, Roy has his lariat out, tears after the man who's firing at the boy. He flips his lariat. And in a second, Roy has jerked the old man off the horse, last picture, the row. The man snarls,
2: what's the idea of roping me, you crazy cowpoke?
0: Roy exclaims, the kid's horse stumbled. He'll be hurt. So he gallops after the boy, first picture, bottom row. The boy jumps to his feet and runs to the cliff. Roy calls,
1: Hey, don't run, I'm your friend.
0: The boy cries,
1: hey, leave me alone.
0: And then suddenly leaps over the cliff into the river below. The boy jumps off trigger and runs to the edge of the cliff to look after the boy. At this moment, the man who was chasing the boy has worked himself loose of the rope and has picked up a rifle and is sneaking up behind Roy. Roy says to himself, last picture, well, he can't fight those rapids, he'll drown.
1: Here, grab something and hang on, sonny. I'm coming.
3: Jump into the river after the boy?
0: I'm afraid he is, because the water is extremely fast right there, and he thinks it's too much for the boy.
3: Well, this is terribly dangerous, because if Roy jumps into the water, he might be drowned. But still, if he doesn't, well, that mean man with the beard and the coonskin cap just might shoot him.
0: Yes, say, this is certainly an exciting beginning to this new adventure, isn't it?
3: Well, I should say so.
0: And maybe next week Roy will work his way out of danger.
3: I hope so. Now, cross the page, please, to Dick's Adventures. Such wonderful things are happening in Dick's Adventures because Dick is in the early days of America when this country was just beginning.
0: Yes, when it was struggling to gain its freedom from England. And Dick has been dreaming that he's with George Washington. So now let's see what adventure he has today. Here we go with Dick's Adventures. And say the magic words with me.
4: Riggedy pack a zack a zick.
0: Let's have music for Adventureless Dick. In his dream, Dick finds himself back in 1776, marching with the 1st American Militia under General Washington. The road leads out of Boston south toward New York, now threatened with capture by the King's Redcoats. It's a hot, dusty midsummer day. Last picture, top row, the men stop for a little rest. As Dick stretches out on the ground, his comrade says,
2: Fine armor we got. Not enough guns, not enough bullets. Shucks, we ain't even told the kind we're free and independent.
0: Dick murmurs drowsily.
5: Oh, today's the 4th of July. Independence Day. Yeah, I thought Thomas Jefferson and Philadelphia.
0: And Dick falls off asleep. He dreams that he's walking down the streets of Philadelphia. First picture, next row, a man there selling newspapers says,
2: newspaper, sir? The Philadelphia Gazette, full account of the rebellion against the British.
0: Dick exclaims,
5: hey, gosh, I must be in Philadelphia. Well, thanks, I'll take a paper.
0: The man goes on,
2: best newspaper in the colonies, Corporal. The editor is one of the finest writers, finest statesmen, finest scientists in the world, and one of the greatest American patriots.
0: Dick exclaims,
5: Benjamin Franklin? But I don't see anything about the Declaration of Independence. And shouldn't the Liberty Bell be ringing?
0: Puzzled, the old man shakes his head. Dick sees two men passing by across the street. Last picture of the row, as Dick watches, the two men walk rapidly into the printing shop. The old man exclaims,
2: oh, it's Thomas Jefferson and John Adams. They've been with Mr. Franklin for days.
0: Dick sees a sign atop the store. It reads, Philadelphia Gazette, Benjamin Franklin. First picture, bottom row. A few minutes later, the door of the printing shop abruptly opens, and an elderly man peers out over his spectacles. Spying Dick, he calls,
2: Come here, please.
0: The man selling newspapers says,
5: oh, it's Mr. Franklin.
0: Last picture, Dick exclaims softly,
5: well, I wonder what he wants with me. Oh, coming, sir.
3: it's American.
0: Isn't this something, though?
3: Yes, and I know something else Benjamin Franklin did. He invented the lightning rod.
0: Yes.
3: He invented with the kite.
0: Say, you remember well.
3: Yes, I do, do I?
0: Uh-huh. And now?
3: Oh, look, underneath Dick's Adventures, Rusty Riley.
0: And I'll read that in just a moment. But first, here's that man again with something interesting to say. Now, here we go again with Puck the Comic Weekly. And on the bottom of page 3 of the first section with Rusty Riley.
3: Magic words for the music, please.
0: Very well, my lady. Gallop and run till the road is dusty. Give us music for his horse and Rusty. Rusty and Patty had taken the boat out in the inlet to test it. The motor died, and there, out on the open water, the two were marooned. Darkness fell, and a little later, the smugglers came toward them and dropped anchor within speaking distance. Rusty and Patty overheard the smugglers at their crooked business. Then, a little later, Mr. Kilgore, the government treasury agent, a man whose work is much like a detective, came in the Coast Guard cruiser. The Coast Guardman went aboard the smugglers' boat and searched it. As Mr. Kilgore gets back into the Coast Guard cruiser, one of the smugglers says,
6: "Well, Mr. T-Man, are you satisfied we ain't breaking no laws?"
0: Mr. Kilgore replies, "Yes, you seem to be clean. Sorry we had to bother you, but you know how it is." And the Coast Guard cruiser pulls away. As the boat pulls away, one of the smugglers says to his pals,
7: "Now, you should have chucked that black light gadget over the side. We'd have had plenty of trouble trying to explain it."
8: "Oh, you didn't see it. I had it stowed under a coil of rope in the chain locker."
0: At this moment, last picture top row, on the Coast Guard cruiser, one of the men says to Mr. Kilgore,
9: "Well, excuse me, Mr. Kilgore. We just got a radio flash from the station. A couple of kids are supposed to be out here in the inlet in a motorboat lost."
0: Mr. Kilgore says, "Well, okay. We'll play the searchlight around. We should be able to pick them up." And in a second, the searchlight picks out Rusty's boat. They head for it as Rusty throws up his hands, first picture bottom row, calling,
10: "Hey, help, over here!"
0: The Coast Guard cruiser pulls up beside Rusty's boat. Mr. Kilgore exclaims,
8: "Well, by George, it's the youngsters from the Miles place."
0: And a moment later, Rusty and Patty are in the Coast Guard cruiser on their way back to shore. As they head back, Rusty tells Mr. Kilgore,
10: "Yeah, we ran out of gas. We were just going to yell to that other boat when we heard him talking about Captain Clune's lobster pots."
0: Patty tells him she thought that they were going to rob the lobster pots. Mr. Kilgore says thoughtfully,
8: "Say, maybe they are. Well, we'll keep an eye on them."
0: Later that night, as Rusty's getting ready for bed, he's talking to Tex. Suddenly, he says to Tex,
10: "Hey, Tex, what the dickens is a black light?"
0: Tex replies thoughtfully,
11: "Black light? By jingo, I was just reading something about that in the Science magazine. I can't just recollect, Rusty, but I'll give you the article. You can read it."
3: Oh, goody. Maybe next week we'll find out all about what that black light is.
0: Yes, maybe we will.
3: And maybe we'll find that it's a clue that'll help Rusty catch the smugglers, and then he will be a hero.
0: Yeah, maybe so.
3: Oh, I hope so. I hope so.
0: Good. Now...
3: Oh, now is the time for my funny, funny friend, Dagwood.
0: It is indeed. So let's pick up the first page of the second section of Puck the Comic Weekly, and here we go with Dagwood and Blondie. Ramafoo, ramafum, zim, zam, zombie. Conjure me music for Dagwood and Blondie. Mr. Dithers is talking to his friend Donald, a very timid-looking man. Mr. Dithers is saying to Donald,
12: Donald, you should get married. You're missing so much.
0: And at the thought of getting married, Donald's eyes pop open. Mr. Dithers takes him by the arm and says,
12: Let me take you over to the Bumsteads and show you a happy man.
0: And even though Donald holds back, Mr. Dithers drags him over to the Bumsteads' door. Last picture top row, as they stand on the Bumstead's doorstep, Mr. Dithers says,
12: Here's his home. His own little castle. And he's treated like a king in there.
0: Donald looks very nervous. Mr. Dithers rings the doorbell. First picture next row, it's opened by Blondie.
8: And Mr. Dithers points to Blondie, saying,
12: And look at the beautiful little wife he has to greet him after a hard day's work.
8: Mr. Dithers takes Donald to the kitchen. He looks in the oven and says,
12: Yeah, look at the delicious dinner she has cooked for him. Smell that apple pie for his dessert.
8: Donald licks his lips hungrily. Last picture of the row, Mr. Dithers points out Alexander, Cookie, and the dogs quietly enjoying themselves, and he says,
12: And little children and pets to bring joy and comfort. Beautiful, isn't it?
8: And Donald holds his hat reverently in this one moment of peace and quiet, which is the children's hour. First picture next row, Mr. Dithers shows him through the living room, and he says,
12: And look, isn't this cute? Little flowers and doilies all around to give the homey feeling. That's the woman's touch.
8: Then Mr. Dithers takes Donald upstairs and shows him Dagwood's bedroom and bureau and says,
12: Yeah, look, everything is done for him. See how carefully she places his shirts and handkerchiefs in his bureau?
8: Donald's face lights up happily as he asks,
13: You mean he doesn't even have to rub out his own socks?
8: Next picture, Mr. Dithers points out Dagwood, who is smoking his pipe in a comfortable chair, reading a paper, and he says,
12: And there you see the contented husband with his pipe and slippers. A happy man.
8: And Donald says,
13: If that settles it, I'm going to get married.
8: First picture, bottom row, Donald says to himself thoughtfully,
12: Now let's see, who shall I propose to? Rosemary? Victoria? Vera? Marie?
8: And Dagwood happens to see Mr. Dithers, and he jumps out of his chair saying,
10: Oh, Mr. Dithers, may I speak to you a minute? May I borrow 50 cents until payday?
8: And Donald's eyes pop open in amazement, and Mr. Dithers goes, And last picture, Donald is tearing down the street with Mr. Dithers after him trying to catch him, and Dithers says,
12: Now, money isn't everything, Donald.
8: And Donald yells,
10: Yeah, I know, but it's nice stuff to have in your pockets.
3: Isn't that funny? That silly man, he decides to get married until he found out that Dagwood didn't have any money.
8: Yes. Well, being married is expensive, and a man has to work very hard to pay for his house and a car and buy clothes for his wife and feed his children and buy clothes for the children.
3: And food for the dogs.
8: Yes, yes. But even so, all the money in the world couldn't take the place of a lovely family and a lovely home.
3: Yes, because the home is so romantic.
8: Mm-hmm. Well, now...
3: Oh, look, right here under Blondie is Donald Duck, all good for a chuckle.
8: And I know you want to read that,
3: yeah,
8: so
3: yeah.
8: Here we go with Donald Duck. Say the magic words with me. Squeegeum, squeegeum, squiddly chicka-chack. Let's have music to fit a quack-quack. Donald's girlfriend, Daisy, has asked Donald to come over to help her rearrange her furniture. Donald comes in the door, second picture, saying,
14: Hi, Toots. Let's get started.
8: So he rolls up his sleeves. And Daisy tells him,
14: Well, first, I want the Davenport over there.
8: Donald flexes his muscles, glares at the sofa, and gives it a push, and it sails across the room. And one, two, three. Donald has moved all of the furniture around. He surveys the room proudly, last picture of the row, saying,
14: I'm a fast worker, Toots.
8: And Daisy points to a big, squatty chair, saying,
14: Well, now, I'd like that chair moved into the next room.
8: So Donald flexes his muscles, glares at the chair, and starts pushing it toward the door. And Daisy asks, first picture, bottom row,
14: Hadn't you better tip it sideways?
8: And Donald exclaims,
14: Nah, it'll go through easy.
8: And he gives it a shove to the door. And the chair is stuck in the door. Donald pushes and pushes. But the chair won't move. And Donald exclaims,
14: Seems to be a tight squeeze.
8: So he goes around to the other room and tries to push it back. But the chair won't move.
15: Donald exclaims,
16: "Well, well, sort of seems slightly stuck."
15: Daisy says,
14: "Well, I can't wait any longer. I has shopping to do."
15: As she goes out the door, she tells him,
14: "And don't you dare go away and leave that blocking my doorway."
15: And Donald replies cheerfully,
16: "Don't worry, Toots. Your door won't be blocked when you get back."
15: Later in the afternoon, Daisy returns home after doing her shopping. She walks into her living room, and last picture sees the chair still stuck in the doorway. But a ladder has been set up over it, so she can climb up over the ladder on one side and down into the other room on the other side. And as Daisy stares at it, she feels just like this.
3: Wasn't that clever? Donald gets the chair stuck in the door, and then when he can't get it out, he builds a ladder so that she has to go from one room to another on the ladder. I think that's the funniest thing.
15: Yes, that Donald has some funny ideas.
3: Yes, he certainly has.
15: Well, now shall we see what Prince Valiant is doing?
3: Oh, yes, because he came to a strange castle, and he asked if he could stay there overnight. And then the next morning when he got up, the castle was being attacked. And now Prince Valiant has to stay there, and there's going to be a big battle.
15: So here we go, over to the last page, to Prince Valiant and the days of King Arthur. Hackett, Brackett, Gray Malkin, and Quince. Music romantic for a fair, fair prince. Prince Valiant, Eagle, Rufus, and Arf enjoy a night's lodging. But their awakening is rude. Before they can leave, the castle is attacked. Their host, the king of the castle, Refook, comes to Val, buckling on his helmet, and he tells him,
12: "Your loss is my gain, for this is a fight to the finish, and every fighting man is welcome."
15: Last picture, top row, he points to the enemy outside the castle, and Val sees in the distance the leader of the enemy, a tall, fierce-looking man, and Re says,
12: "Yonder stands my enemy, Black Robert, a brave and ruthless captain. Only one of us can survive this battle."
15: First picture, next row, Val and his friends tour the castle to become familiar with its defenses. There is none of the confusion that usually attends preparations for an attack, where these two unyielding enemies have planned each other's downfall for many years. Val watches as baskets of arrows are set up behind the parapets, and workmen prepare the huge catapult. Every precaution is taken to defend the castle. Last picture of the row, we see the army outside the castle. They're preparing for the attack. Foot soldiers surround the castle, and later in the day, the war engines, ram, ballista, mangonel, and catapult thunder into action against the main gate. For 2 days, the stout, iron-studded gates withstand the terrible battering, and then they splinter and fall. But in the meantime, Sir Ree has sealed up the arch with masonry. And first picture, bottom row, the attackers find themselves face to face with a blank wall of stone. Black Robert hurls one assault after another, probing, searching for a weak spot in the defenses. He sends his men against the castle with scaling ladders. But as they climb up the ladders, seeking to go into the castle, the ladders are pushed from the walls and his men are thrown back. Last picture, Val's friend, Refook, says, as he notices his enemy still trying and trying to break through,
12: "Our enemies show unexpected strength. A messenger must get through to ask my brothers for help."
3: Oh, do you think maybe Val will try to go through and carry the message?
15: I wouldn't be surprised if either Val or one of his friends did.
3: That would be exciting.
15: Yes, but dangerous, too.
3: I can hardly wait to see what happens.
15: Oh, this is going to be a very busy week of waiting for you. Christmas and next week's comics.
3: Yes, and I'll see you next week, and then it will be Christmas. And then, too, we'll see what happens in the funnies.
15: Yes, we certainly will. And I hope that you and every other boy and girl has the most wonderful Christmas they ever had.
3: Yes, and I hope so, too.
15: Mm-hmm. Well, now that's all the time I have. But before I go, here's that fellow with some more interesting information. Well, honey, and all you boys and girls, I've got to go now.
3: All right, Mr. Comic Diggity Man, but I'll be waiting for you next week.
15: Okay, that's a date, and a date with all you boys and girls. Be sure to meet me with our little friend, Miss Honey, next week when I read Puck the Comic Weekly. For I'm the Comic Weekly Man, the jolly Comic Weekly Man. I'll be back to read the funnies to you happy boys and honeys. Don't forget, boys and girls, see you all next week. Your friend...

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0: All crimes are crimes of passion. For all crimes are committed for the gratification of some overwhelming selfish desire. Whether it be for profit, for revenge, for excitement, or for preservation against some threat of injury to pride, prejudice, or person. But not always is the person who commits a crime for one of these motives a criminal in the social sense of the word. Rather, as in tonight's case from the files of your FBI, he may be an otherwise wholly acceptable member of society who, in the face of some personal crisis, lacks the moral stamina to resolve it honorably, and instead seeks a way out criminally. The business operations of the late industrialist Thomas J. Cortland had never engaged the interest of his family, except that they fully appreciated the financial security and the firm hold on a place in metropolitan society which Cortland's labors afforded them. But at this moment, 3 years after his death, something has happened which demands a belated interest in Cortland's transactions. Mrs. Cortland, his widow, has summoned her children, Beverly and Perry, to join her in the breakfast room. Beverly is first to enter.
1: Oh, good morning, Mother.
2: I'm afraid, my dear, it's anything but a good morning.
1: Mother, you look as if you've seen a corpse on the living room rug.
2: Well, that would scarcely be more serious than what has happened.
1: What is this?
2: Well, we'll wait for Perry.
1: What on earth's the matter?
2: Sit down, dear, and have your orange juice.
1: Okay.
3: Oh, good morning, all.
2: Good morning, Perry.
1: Oh, brother, dear, you look awful.
3: Well, that's just how I feel. Oh, my head. Has anybody got
2: We have something more important than your head to worry about, Perry.
3: Huh?
2: At this very moment, our family is threatened with utter disgrace.
3: What do you mean?
2: It's blackmail, of course. Sheer blackmail.
3: Blackmail?
2: And I'm sure there's not a word of truth in it. Why, I just can't believe that your father would have committed such a thing.
1: Father?
3: What on earth are you talking about?
2: This letter, it just came this morning. You read it, Perry.
3: Okay, if I can see it.
1: What does it say?
3: Dear Mrs. Cortland, I have in my possession a document which would positively prove that your late husband, just before he died, was party to a transaction which netted him $500,000 that rightfully should have gone to his stockholders.
1: I don't believe it.
3: And unless you pay me $5,000 at once, according to the instructions below, I shall place the document in the hands of the New York State authorities.
1: Oh.
3: Let me warn you, if you report this to the police, someone in your family may turn up missing.
2: Well, what do you think of that?
1: Oh, Mother, what'll we do?
2: Well, I don't know. What do you think, Perry?
3: Well, whether it's true or not, I don't think we can afford to take any chances.
2: Well, what do you mean?
3: At a time like this, we've got to look at it practically and... frankly, we're not sure that Dad didn't do it.
1: Perry!
3: Maybe he was in a jam and had to do something like that to protect us.
1: Oh, yes, but I don't...
3: And if he did, gee, we can't afford to turn this letter over to the police.
2: Oh, that might start an investigation of your father's business dealings.
3: Sure.
1: Look, if we pay the $500,000, how do we know that that'll be the last of it?
3: It's better than to take a chance on that and rather than risk an investigation.
1: Well, what do you think, Mother?
2: Well, I...
3: I say for the sake of all of us, and for the sake of Dad's name, too, we ought to pay off.
2: But I don't like the idea of being blackmailed.
1: Neither do I.
3: And what are we going to do?
2: Well, I'm going to think about it a little more before I do anything.

0: Come in. Yeah?
1: Are you Mr. Roberts, the private detective?
0: That's right, Miss Cortland.
1: But how did you know who I am?
0: Well, let's see now. In this morning's picture in the paper, you were sitting behind bottles and glasses at the Mercury Club. 2 mornings ago, it was a shot at the vet's hospital.
1: That was yesterday.
0: Well, then it must have been the one with you at the dog show.
1: Yes.
0: I liked them all. You're a good-looking kid.
1: Thanks. Mr. Roberts...
0: I know. You didn't come here to invite me to your charity ball next week. Maybe you'd better close that door.
1: Oh.
0: Now, come on over and sit down.
1: Thank you.
0: Well, I hope it's you who's in trouble, Miss Cortman, because I'd love to get you out of trouble.
1: Maybe I've made a mistake in coming to you.
0: Okay, there's a door.
1: Oh, wait. What I mean is, I've read in the papers about some of the cases you've worked on, but I...
0: You mean, have I ever worked for people like you before?
1: Well,
0: and you want references to prove it.
1: Well, I would like to know...
0: Would you like for me to give you for a reference sometime?
1: Of course not.
0: Okay. Remember, you came to me. I didn't send for you.
1: I know. But you must promise me one thing.
0: I don't promise anything but good service.
1: I insist that absolutely nothing must get into the papers about this.
0: Now, look, Miss Cortland. The cheap cases get me all the publicity I need to get the society cases that pay me enough not to have to talk about them.
1: Very well, then.
0: Yeah. Now, what is it, a blackmail letter?
1: How did you know there was a letter?
0: Well, it nearly jumped out of your bag when you went for a cigarette a minute ago.
1: Oh. It is a blackmail letter. But I've got to return it before Mother knows I took it.
0: Okay, then. We're losing time. Give me the story.
2: A few hours later, in the office of John Ames, an assistant to the agent in charge of the New York office of the FBI.
3: I want to assure you, Mrs. Cortland, you've done the only proper thing in reporting this matter to the FBI.
4: But you understand why I hesitated. My son and daughter don't know yet that I've taken this course.
3: They were opposed to it?
4: Oh, well, only because of the risk of an investigation in the business affairs of my late husband.
3: Oh?
4: Well, you can see that it would be disastrous for us if there's any truth in it. But, well, I'd rather it should be known than to have it on my conscience that I was paying a blackmailer to suppress it.
3: I'd like to say, if I may, Mrs. Corbin, by your courage and your moral sense...
4: The only right way for me to look at it.
3: Oh, yes, of course. As for the risk of an investigation, whether there would be any valid ground for it or not, all the Bureau can be concerned with in this case is the threat of kidnapping.
4: Oh?
3: Yes, you see, Mrs. Cortland, only an officer or a stockholder in your late husband's firm or some civil authority could institute such an investigation.
4: But, well, what of the person who wrote the letter?
3: Well, you surely don't think the would-be extortioner is an officer or a stockholder.
4: Oh, no, of course not, but... Well, he claims to have documentary evidence.
3: Well, it remains to be seen whether there is such a document.
4: And if there is?
3: What would you want to do about it?
4: Well, I'd want to make everything right, of course.
3: Well, then we have only one thing to worry about. Catching the writer of that letter.
4: Now, then, what do you wish me to do?
3: Well, nothing for the moment. Just leave the letter with us for examination.
4: Yes?
3: And we'll get in touch with you the minute that it is necessary.
4: But what shall I tell them?
3: Your son and your daughter?
4: Yes.
3: Just tell them that it's now in the hands of the FBI.

0: Good evening, Miss Cortland.
1: Hello, Ralph. Mm-hmm. Here you are, driver. Is my brother in the club, Ralph?
0: I haven't seen him this evening, Miss Cortland.
1: Well, if he comes, don't tell him I'm here.
0: Very well.
2: Good evening, Miss Cortland.
1: Why did you have me meet you here, Mr. Roberts?
2: Well, the meeting was your idea.
1: But the 7-Eleven Club was your idea.
2: Well, I thought you'd be more at home in a nightclub.
1: Why did you have to pick this one?
2: Well, I had to come over here anyway. What's wrong with it?
1: This is my brother's favorite hangout.
2: Oh, yes, that's right. I've read that in the columns.
1: And I certainly don't want him to see me talking to you.
2: Now, please sit down. If your brother should happen in and see us, you don't have to scream out that I'm a private detective, do you?
1: I'm sorry.
2: Do you have a gold key here, too?
1: What do you mean?
2: I mean a key that lets you into the gambling room.
1: Oh, no, why?
2: Well, I thought since your brother has...
1: I didn't meet you to talk about my brother.
2: Okay. What are you drinking?
1: Nothing.
2: If you came to talk about the case, I haven't got anything to report yet.
1: That's all right, but we've got to work faster than ever now.
2: Why?
1: Mother turned it over to the FBI today.
2: Well, that's where it belonged in the first place.
1: But if they get hold of that document about my father...
2: I don't believe there is any document.
1: But what if there is?
2: Well, I'm working for you. I'd have to turn it over to you if I got it.
1: Oh, then please, you've got to get it.
2: Okay.
1: I'd better be going now. Oh, when will I see you again?
2: Come to my office tomorrow at 3 o'clock.
1: Why 3 o'clock?
2: Because I think I'll have had an appointment just before then with the extortioner.

0: Well, come in, Mrs. Cortland.
1: Thank you. I came as soon as I could, Mr. Ames. Have you found out something?
0: Well, we examined the extortion letter first for fingerprints.
1: Oh, but so many of us handled the letter.
0: Yes. As we found no prints which we could identify with those of any known criminal.
1: I see.
0: But on checking the watermark of the paper itself...
1: Yes?
0: We were able to trace it to the store in the city which handles it exclusively. Rainier's.
1: Rainier's?
0: Yes, and we were able to get a list of the customers who purchased that particular paper.
1: Oh?
0: Here's the list.
1: Mm-hmm.
0: Now, do you recognize the names of any of them?
1: Well, good heavens, there's my name.
0: Then you do use this kind of paper?
1: Oh... Well, yes, it looks very much like it, but...
0: I'm sure it's only coincidence.
1: Well, but of course, I have mine monogrammed.
0: Well, you must get some of it plain, say, for second pages.
1: Yes, but heavens, Mr. Ames, you're not implying that...
0: I repeat, it could only be coincidence. Well, I guess that will be all for now, and thanks very much for coming in. We'll call you if anything further develops.
1: Well, yes. Yes, all right.
0: Well, this way, please, Mrs. Gordon.
1: Thank you.
0: Goodbye.
1: Goodbye.
0: Monroe? Yes, Mr. Ames? Did you hear my conversation with Mrs. Cortland?
2: Yes.
0: Well, I think we'd better start checking on the Cortland servants and on the private lives of her son and daughter, too.

0: Hi, Mr. Cortland.
1: How did you know me?
0: It's the business I'm in.
1: You're Lou Roberts?
0: That's right.
1: Look, I don't know what this is all about.
0: Well, that's why I asked you to come here. Sit down.
1: I'm afraid I haven't got time.
0: I haven't got much either.
1: Well, then get to the point.
0: Well, I'll start with a singer at the 7-Eleven Club.
1: What about her?
0: She's worried about you, Cortland.
1: She's what?
0: She's worried about the spot you're in.
1: What are you talking about?
0: Oh, the $2,500 you owe the house and gambling losses.
1: So what about it?
0: They gave you a week to get it up. Right?
1: Well, did they appoint you to collect?
0: Nope.
1: Then what's your angle in it?
0: My angle is that you picked a risky way to raise the dough.
1: What?
0: But of course you're asking for $5,000.
1: What do you mean by that?
0: The extortion letter you wrote your mother.
1: Look here, Roberts, are you trying to...
0: Well?
1: How do you know about any extortion letter?
0: Why?
1: Who hired you?
0: Client.
1: My sister, I'll bet.
0: I just said it was a client.
1: Uh-huh. Well, what makes you think I wrote that letter?
0: Because a welcher will do anything to get up the dough when the heat's on him. And if I told the FBI the heat's on you, they could put two and two together just like I did.
1: But you're not going to tell them.
0: Oh, I'm not if you come clean.
1: You're not even going to tell my sister that you suspect me. You're not going to tell anybody anything.
0: Cortland, put down the...
2: Oh, you fool!

0: We will return in just a moment to tonight's case, which shows how your FBI helps provide national security. And now let's listen in on a conversation about Social Security between a man named Fred Boyd and his friend, the Equitable Society representative.
1: I don't get it. You're a life insurance man, yet you say Social Security is a swell thing. Doesn't Social Security sort of take the place of life insurance?
0: No, Fred. We Equitable Society representatives look on Social Security and life insurance as a team. They both pull together.
1: What do you mean?
0: Well, for the first time, the man of average salary has a chance to retire on an income that will enable him to enjoy a good standard of living. Social Security will give him part of the income he needs, and life insurance can provide the rest. The two of them dovetail together perfectly.
1: Say, that's a new angle. You start with Social Security as the foundation and then build on top of that, huh?
0: Yes, many Americans have never discovered how easy it is to build Social Security into full security through life insurance. Most people are amazed when they discover how little it costs. For instance, if you already own some life insurance, your Equitable Society man may be able to show you how only a few dollars extra per month will give your wife complete protection and assure you a comfortable retirement income through the Equitable Extended Income Plan. Remember, your Social Security benefits vary according to your age, salary, and family situation. So why not get the facts? Find out exactly what you're entitled to under Social Security. The government has prepared a special card that will help you secure this information. To obtain one of these cards, get in touch with your Equitable Society representative, or send your name and address on a postcard to the Equitable Society, care of the station. That's EQUITABLE, the Equitable Life Assurance Society of the United States. And now back to the FBI file, The Sinister Shakedown.

It was not more than 15 minutes after Perry Cortland had shot down the private detective Lou Roberts and fled from the office that Beverly Cortland started up the same flight of stairs to keep her appointment with Roberts.

Someone once said that the trouble with lying is you have to keep telling other lies to cover up the previous one. And pretty soon you're trapped in your own web of deceit. Likewise, the person who commits a crime and then commits another in an effort to conceal the first is only weaving another strand in the net that must inevitably close in upon him.

0: Naturally, Miss Cortland, we're wondering how you happened to come here to Mr. Roberts' office.
1: Oh, it was about the extortion letter. Before Mother turned it over to you, I secretly hired Mr. Roberts to work on the case.
0: Oh, I see.
1: I realized it was the wrong thing to do.
0: Well, but I think I understand why.
1: Thank you.
0: And when you arrived this time and found the body?
1: I started to leave, but I thought I'd better come back and call you.
0: Why?
1: If somebody had seen me come here, I might have been suspected of having something to do with it if I ran away.
0: But why did you call the FBI and not the police?
1: Guess because the FBI was on my mind anyway in connection with the letter.
0: You think there might be some connection between the letter and Robert's killing?
1: How would I know?
0: Monroe?
2: Yes?
0: Did you find anything?
2: Well, according to his files, the only case Roberts was working on at this time was the Cortland case. All the others seem to be closed.
0: Well, that makes it look like there's some connection anyway.
2: Yeah.
0: Well, Miss Cortland.
1: Yes?
0: How far had Mr. Roberts gotten with this case?
1: Well, all I know is he told me to come here at 3 o'clock this afternoon because he...
0: Yes?
1: Because he thought he might have some news.
0: I see. Monroe, you better call the police.
2: Right.
1: The police? But do I have to...
0: I think they'll permit us to follow through on this, Miss Cortland, since there might be a connection with the threatening letter.
1: Oh.
0: Now, you drive on home, if you will. Tell your mother to meet me at our office in an hour.
1: Yes. Yes, all right.
0: Thank you very much.
2: What are you thinking, Mr. Ames?
0: Well, I'm thinking that Miss Cortland got here a little too late for a real shock.
2: How's that?
0: I'm afraid Roberts beat us to it in finding out about Perry Cortland's gambling debt at the 7-Eleven Club.

0: Hello?
1: I guess you know who this is, Cortland.
0: Look, I told you I got the money for you, didn't I?
1: I just wanted to remind you. Your time is up tomorrow night.
0: All right, all right. I'll have it by then.
1: Just be sure you do.
0: Okay, stop worrying, will you?
1: I'm not the one that's worrying. So long, Cortland.

0: Well, come right in, please, Mrs. Cortland.
1: Oh, I'm so glad to see you, Mr. Ames.
0: Oh, what's the trouble?
1: This, a second letter.
0: When did you receive this?
1: This afternoon, special delivery. Here.
0: Thank you. Gives you one more chance to pay.
1: Mm. And whoever it is knows the FBI is working on it.
0: Yes, I see his warning about calling us off. It's rather foolish of him to admit knowing that we are on the case, since so few know it.
1: Well, what do you mean?
0: We have good reason to believe that this is the work of someone in your own household.
1: Oh, good heavens, but... Well, who do you think...
0: We can't afford to think. We've got to make sure.
1: Well, yes, of course.
0: Let's see. According to instructions, the money must be left in the side pocket of a car that will be parked at the northeast corner of 47th 3rd Avenue tomorrow night, 9 o'clock.
1: Yes.
0: All right, we'll see to it that the money is there.
1: Yes, but...
0: Say nothing to anyone in your household about bringing us this second letter.
1: All right.
0: Just tell them all that you have decided the best thing to do is to pay off.

0: Perry. Perry?
1: I'm in a hurry, Bev.
0: I've got to see you, Perry. It's very important.
1: What's the matter?
0: Step in here in the library.
1: Okay. Well?
0: Oh, Perry, darling. Why did you do it?
1: What are you talking about?
0: I know the truth.
1: What?
0: I've known it since yesterday, but I was too shocked to think clearly about it, and I...
1: Look, Bev, what is this?
0: Perry, you wrote that extortion letter, and you killed Lou Roberts, too.
1: Now, wait a minute.
0: I tore it off his calendar pad before the FBI got there.
1: Tore what off?
0: I had an appointment with him at 3 o'clock, and he told me he was meeting the extortioner just before then. Perry, your name was written down for 2:30.
1: Well, so what if it was? That
0: he was shot 3 times, Perry.
1: Yeah,
0: I found the pistol in your room. 3 bullets had been fired.
1: Okay.
0: Perry, darling.
1: Never mind that stuff.
0: Why did you do it?
1: I was in a jam.
0: It's so awful.
1: Cut the crying, will you?
0: Perry, you've got to give yourself up.
1: Are you kidding?
0: But you'll be found out.
1: Oh, no, I won't. I've already collected the money.
0: The extortion?
1: Call it anything you want. I'm using it to get away and right now.
0: Oh, no, Perry.
1: Let go of me.
0: Oh, but you can't go.
1: I'm warning you, Bev. Let go.
0: No.
1: Okay.
0: Oh, Perry, my arm.
1: You're not going to squeal on me.
0: Please, you're hurting me.
1: I'm going to keep you quiet.
0: Oh, no. No, Perry.
1: What?
0: Oh, it's the FBI.
2: I don't believe your brother has met us, Miss Cortland.
1: What are you doing here?
2: That extortion money that was left by your mother had fluorescent powder on it.
1: What?
2: We'd like to see how your hands will look under the proper kind of light.
3: In view of the more serious crime of murder, the FBI turned Perry Cortland over to the state. He was later tried and sentenced to be electrocuted. No, not always is the person who commits a crime a criminal in the social sense of the word. Rather, he may be an otherwise acceptable member of society who, in the face of some personal crisis, lacks the moral stamina to resolve it honorably, and instead seeks his way out criminally.

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1: Next week, we will bring you another colorful story from the files of the Federal Bureau of Investigation. Death in the Tropics.
0: The incidents used in tonight's Equitable Life Assurance Society's broadcast are adapted from the files of the Federal Bureau of Investigation. However, all names used are fictitious, and any similarity thereof to the names of persons living or dead is accidental. Tonight, the music was composed and conducted by Frederick Steiner. The author was Frank Ferries, and your narrator was Dean Carlton. This is your FBI, is a Jerry Devine production. Now, this is Carl Frank, speaking for the Equitable Life Assurance Society of the United States, and the Equitable Society's representative in your community, and inviting you to tune in again next week at this same time, when the Equitable Life Assurance Society of the United States will bring you another colorful story from the files of the Federal Bureau of Investigation. Death in the Tropics. On This is Your FBI.
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7: From guns. Quaker Puffed Rice is shot from guns. Yes, listen to the roar of the Quaker guns brought to you direct from the Quaker cereal mills, where Quaker Puffed Wheat and Quaker Puffed Rice are shot from guns to make them crisp and tender as nuts in November. Now, Quaker Puffed Wheat and Quaker Puffed Rice bring you Perry and the Pirates. The new and exciting adventure of Terry Lee, the Dragon Lady Strikes Back.
8: She's doing it, Connie. Hotshot tricked the Dragon Lady into leaving the pirate camp. Look, she's following him into the hills.
9: Oh, Mr. Hotshot, plenty brave when occasion demands.
8: Yeah.
9: But what can he do, Mr. Terry, when Dragon Lady find he do not have gold detector ring, as he suggested?
8: Let's hope he can stall long enough for us to be through with our part of this job.
9: Oh, yes.
8: Come on now, Connie. We're going down to the camp so we can be lying in wait inside that enclosure when Akim the Cobra returns with the American boy. Keep down in these weeds now so the guards don't spot us.
9: We go into camp from Riverside?
8: Right. The only side that's unprotected.
9: Another cold shower in river, no doubt.
8: Another cold shower. All right, now. After we jump in, keep underwater and make for that opening just down the shore.
9: Oh, now what, Mr. Terry? Who comes now?
8: Holy smokes, it's Akim the Cobra. He and his gorillas are returning with the boy. Hurry up, Connie, into the water.
10: Thanks to Hotshot's daring efforts in tricking the Dragon Lady away from the pirates' overnight camp by the river, Terry and Connie can now proceed to save the young American boy, Mark James, save him from the pirates' threat to make him reveal the location of the valuable tungsten mine. Night now, dark and threatening, a quick swim through the cold waters of the river, a stealthy scramble up the shore into the fenced enclosure, and then...
11: Get off, man.
8: Shh,
9: Tare.
11: Yes, sir.
8: Quiet.
9: Gunny cannot help. Teeth chatter with cold.
8: That's the cold?
9: Well,
8: come on now. So far, so good. Hakeem bellowing like a foghorn back there. And we can get by this first gate unnoticed.
11: Oh, halt right where you are.
8: Oh, one of the guards, the county.
11: Oh, there's someone to fight at camp.
8: Come and see.
11: That I shall do, and I...
9: Oh, my, oh, my, Miss Otelli, knock out guard quick like bunny.
8: Now, there's one less pirate to stop us anyway. Mm. Come on now, over that fence by the big tent. We're going to crouch down in those shadows there and see what's what before we make another move.
12: Bring food. Bring rum. Hakeem, the cobra, shall celebrate capture of young American boy. You, boy, sit down in that chair. Sit, I tell you.
13: Very well, Mr. Cobra. Sitting will feel good for a change after our long chase through the woods.
12: So, boy feels cocky, does he? Cocky because for third time he tricked Hakeem and his men. You deserve pinching.
13: Come ahead.
12: In fact, you deserve worse than pinching. You deserve sound beating. I have good mind to show you what it means to play smart with Hakeem.
13: Do as you will, but if you lay one hand on me, Hakeem, I'll never tell you where those mines are.
12: Give me rope, Suchow. And now tie up this tricky colt so it give me no more trouble. All right, boy. Put your legs together. Clasp your hands behind that chair.
13: Is this so you want it?
12: So you would kick me, eh? Like that. There's more where they came from if you try more tricks. Now then, here's one time you do not move until Hakeem is ready to have you move.
13: That's enough, Mr. Cobra. Those ropes are tight enough.
12: So, boy is not so brave. Now he can move, eh? Hank.
14: Yes, master?
12: Bring the tray of food and drink here. I shall now celebrate while boy watches.
14: Yes, master. Here you are, master.
12: Roasted wild turkey. Would you like some, boy? Maybe you could... Well, maybe you like this nice brother.
13: No, sir. I'm not hungry.
12: Or maybe this breast of tender white meat.
13: No, sir.
12: You bore me. Hank, where is brother lady? She will be proud when she knows Hakeem captured boy. She should be here to celebrate.
14: Dragon Lady is in hills, great cobra.
12: What? What does Dragon Lady do there?
14: I'm not exactly sure. She went to meet someone. Some foreigner with red hair.
12: Foreigner? With red hair? You're probably dreaming. Ah, well, no matter. Dragon Lady can take care of herself. Meanwhile, Hakeem the Cobra, eat, drink, and be merry.
13: Maybe I could have just one tiny bite, Mr. Cobra. I guess I am kind of hungry after all.
12: So the American boy weakens, eh? Well, go ahead and weaken. I wouldn't give you one taste for anything.
8: Gone that iron-headed character. Wait till I get my hands on him. Just wait.
9: When do we go in, Mr. Terry?
8: Not until Hakeem is so stupefied with food and drink he doesn't know which end is up. At the rate he's going, it won't be long now, Connie.
9: But Dragon Lady, Mr. Terry, how long can Mr. Hotshot keep her in heels?
8: I don't know. We'll just have to hope for the best. Meanwhile, give me a hand with this mud. Help me smear it evenly on my face, Connie.
9: What, Miss Otari, do that for?
8: Don't ask questions now. It's all part of my plan. Mm-hmm. And while we're putting this stuff on, listen closely.
9: Yes?
8: I'm going in there alone. You stay here and stand guard. Okay. When the boy comes out, take him with you. Go up to our horses in the hills. I'll join you there as quickly as I can. You got all that now?
9: Connie, understand, Miss Otari. We'll do exactly as you command. Oh, my goodness. Clay make Miss Otari look much older.
8: Good. That's just what I hoped it would do. Things are quieting down in there. The moment they'll be bedding down for the night. And when they do, that's my cue, Connie.
10: The fateful minutes hurry past, yet the waiting seems endless as Terry and Connie, just beyond the big tent which houses Hakeem, the American boy, and Hakeem's officers, stand ready for action. At last, The sounds from inside grow quiet. Stealthily, Terry starts through the second enclosure towards the tent. In a moment, we'll see what happens. But first, say, tell me, what's the best day to enjoy Quaker Puffed Wheat or Quaker Puffed Rice? The answer is any day and every day. That's because these ready-to-serve cereals taste so swell morning after morning. And here's why. Quaker Puffed Wheat and Rice are shot from guns to make them bigger and better tasting. Yes, huge guns are loaded with carefully selected wheat or rice. That's the premium grain. Now, listen. 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Out they come. 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Simply add milk and sugar and top with fruit. Say, there's no beating this eating. Starting tomorrow, just try it. See why the cereal shots from guns are so amazingly popular. Yes, endorsed by many of Hollywood's biggest movie stars. And don't forget this important point either. Quaker Puffed Wheat and Quaker Puffed Rice furnish the food value of restored natural grain amounts of vitamin B1, niacin, and iron. Get both kinds in the big red and blue Quaker packages tomorrow.
8: Oh, boy, getting through those narrow fenced passages into this tent. They're trying to enter our rat cage. Now to find that boy, get him untied and...
12: Hank, is that you moving about, Hank?
14: No, Great Cobra. I lie quietly.
12: Then go see who does move about.
14: Yes, Great Master.
12: Was somebody there? Was somebody there, Hank? Answer, Akeem.
14: No, Great Master. Nobody there.
12: Then be quiet. Let Akeem the Cobra sleep.
14: Yes, Great Master.
15: Who's there?
8: Mark, it's Terry Lee. I'm going to get you out of here.
15: Terry Lee? My uncle told me Mr. Lee was a young American.
8: It's a disguise, Mark. And for a very good reason. Believe me, I'm Terry. Come on now. Let's get you untied as quick as we can.
15: Oh, Mr. Lee, I'm so thankful to see you.
8: There now. Got your arms loose. Now for your feet.
12: American boy. Are you still there, American boy?
13: Yes, Mr. Cobra. I'm here.
12: Who was that you thought?
13: Aang, Mr. Cobra.
12: I thought I told you to be quiet, Aang.
14: Yes, Great Master. I go to sleep now.
12: See that you do.
15: Mr. Lee, you sounded just like him.
8: Again, Aang. Be awful thankful Akeem isn't too bright at the moment. Okay, now. The ropes are all off. You're free. My friend Connie is waiting for us outside. Passages are too narrow for both of us. Two of us would be more easily spotted than one. So you go out to Connie first.
15: I understand, sir.
8: He'll take you to the river. Take you downstream and up to the hills to our horses. There you're to wait for me. I'll follow in exactly 5 minutes.
15: The village of Shanling? My guardian and I shall never cease to be grateful for what you are doing, Mr. Lee.
8: Ah, thanks, Mark. We'll outfox these gorillas yet. Can you swim when you and Connie get to the river?
15: Swim? I've been diving into that river since I was a mere boy.
8: Well, then go to it.
14: What is it, Great Master?
12: Lying here dreaming. It has just occurred to me. Voice sounds slightly strange.
14: I have a cold, Great Master. Probably that is why.
12: American boy.
14: Yes?
12: Don't try to escape. Maybe Akeem sound drowsy, but Akeem well aware of what goes on.
14: Yes, Mr. Cobra.
8: Okay, Mark, go to it. Get out there to Connie, and remember, I'll join you in 5 minutes. Hop to it, and good luck.
10: With the speed of an arrow, his footsteps soft as lotus blossoms drifting to the ground, Mark James heads for the second enclosure, for Connie, and for safety. Yes, Terry Lee intends to follow in exactly 5 minutes, but already something is happening just outside the tent which may prevent Terry's escape. You'll find out what it is in just a moment, but first...
7: You know, breakfast is one of the most important meals of the day. Nutrition authorities say that breakfast should provide from one quarter to one third of the day's total food requirements. One way to make sure that your family is getting an adequate breakfast is to see to it that everyone has fruit, cereal, milk, and bread each morning. So tomorrow, treat them to heaping bowlfuls of Quaker puffed wheat or Quaker puffed rice, topped with milk and fruit. Quaker puffed wheat and rice are the delicious, tasty breakfast cereals shot from guns. They're made from only the premium grains and are never sold in bags or bulk. They come only in the big red and blue packages with the Quaker man on the front. Look for him. He's your guarantee that you're getting the original, the one and only Quaker puffed wheat and Quaker puffed rice.
8: Easy, I mustn't wake anybody now. Another couple of yards and we'll make that second enclosure.
16: I have been waiting for you, stranger. Drop your guns or Wang shoot.
8: Well, kind of caught me off guard, didn't you?
16: Indeed. Just as you caught Wang off guard when you first entered. Put your hands over your head.
8: Anything you say, pal.
16: Hiya, no tricks now.
8: What gives now, Wong?
16: Eng, Feng, Su Xiao, all of you, come at once. We have a prisoner.
17: Stop. Again, you have awakened Hakim. Stop that shouting and send the prisoners to me. I feel an odd grim mood coming on. I shall get rid of it by getting rid of prisoner at same time. Send them in. I'm waiting. I shoot and I shoot.
7: Monday, Terry Lee and Hakim the Cobra face to face for the first time. Monday, Terry springs his surprise, his secret plan, in an exciting and dangerous episode we know you'll want to hear. 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So listen Monday when Quaker Puffed Wheat and Quaker Puffed Rice bring you Terry and the Pirates. This is ABC, the American Broadcasting Company.
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21: It is growing dark. The magnificent yacht of Mrs. Patricia Gregory rides at anchor just off a mysterious bank of fog in the South Seas. On board the yacht, Mrs. Gregory, her business manager Tex Bradford, and their young companion Jerry Hall are eagerly trying an experiment. Bradford has just set up a unique piece of mechanism through which he can see over the horizon, or over a building, and down into the street on the other side of it. Now the machine is focused on the strange fog bank, and behind this bank lies what? Will this prove to be the Magic Island?
22: What do you see, Tex?
23: Hold on, son. Don't get excited now. I think we've got something here.
24: Oh, please, Tex. May I look?
23: Why, of course, Pat. Go to it. You'll be next, Jerry.
24: I'm almost afraid to look. 14 years is a long time to look for something. We're almost afraid to find it then.
22: Go on, Mrs. Gregory. You'll never get Captain Bradford to tell us what he saw through that thing. Take a look for yourself. Gee whiz, if Joan is there, after you hunting for her for 14 years, you ought to be the first one to see her.
24: You're a gallant lad, Jerry. Oh, Tex, what did you see?
23: Nothing doing, Pat. Here, you look. I just got the range for you. But hurry now, it's nearly dark.
24: All right. Do I put my eye here?
23: That's it. Steady does it, Pat. I'll work that sextant just a hair's breadth if you want to.
24: Right.
22: Do you see anything, Mrs. Gregory?
23: Hush, kid.
22: Okay, I'm sorry.
24: I think I see a group of people. They aren't very clear yet. No, that's better. The whole island shines as if it were polished stone or some kind of metal. Now I see the group more clearly.
22: Yeah? What else?
23: Jerry.
22: Yeah, I know, but...
24: Oh, Tex. Jerry, I...
23: Well, she's fainted, kid. Run and get a glass of water out of my cabin. Hurry.
22: Yes, sir.
23: Pat. Pat, you're all right, Pat. Just take it easy for a minute. Jerry's getting you a glass of water. Pat. There. That's better, Pat. Where's that water, Jerry?
0: I'm coming.
24: Oh, what? Tex. Tex, I saw...
0: Is she all right now? Is she all right?
23: She'll be all right in a jiffy. Hand me that glass of water.
0: Here.
23: Where's the water?
0: Huh?
23: Where's the water?
0: Oh, golly. I drank it myself. I'll get some more.
1: It's a good thing you didn't need that water.
24: I'm all right. Silly of me to do that, wasn't it?
23: Nothing you could ever do would be silly to me, Pat, but just what got you so quick? You saw something?
24: Tex, I saw that group of people. They're real. And they're on an island, all right, and... Oh, it's almost too much to believe, but I thought I saw a young girl with them.
23: I thought I saw the same. And for your sake, I hope we're both right.
0: Here's the glass with the water in it.
24: Thanks, Jerry. Now I feel better. That's the first time I ever felt like fainting.
0: Yeah, me too. I mean, I would have fainted if I hadn't used the first glass of water on myself. I could tell what you saw from the way you acted. May I look now?
23: Help yourself, son.
0: Boy... What a thrill this is. Now, let's see. Oh, looks kind of cloudy at first. There. There now. I can see better. This focus is easy enough. I got it. Gee, there's people there. People on the island right inside the fog. Whole bunches of them. But they're all men. No, they ain't. Hey, there's a girl with them. A girl, Mrs. Gregory.
24: Yes, Jerry, I saw that too, but... Don't hope too much.
0: Hope? Nothing. That's your little girl. I know it is. That's Joan. She looks just like you do.
23: Now, Jerry, I made that machine, and I happen to know you can't distinguish features at that distance.
0: I don't care about her features. I'm talking about what she looks like.
23: You better let me take another look, Jerry. It's getting dark. It's pitch black in 15 minutes. We won't get any twilight. Better learn what I can about our situation before we hole up for the night. All right now, Pat?
24: Quite all right.
0: I'll steady you up, Mrs. Gregory. You just hang on to my hand. I'm not nervous anymore.
24: Thank you, Jerry.
0: What do you see, Captain?
23: There's a group of people on the island, all right, and... Well, now, there's a funny one. They seem to be pointing something at us.
0: Bet they're going to shoot. Let's duck.
24: Oh.
23: No. No, it looks more like a telescope. There's something like that, and they know how to look through that fog. They see us, all right. Some of them are waving their arms and pointing at us.
0: Well... We sure couldn't see anything through the fog. Good thing you had this machine for reflecting your rays against the air over the island and looking down on it.
23: From the way they're acting, it's obvious they see us and see us plainly.
24: Is there any danger, Tex?
23: I think not. At least not so long as we just ride at anchor. Here, say something's happening.
0: What are they doing now?
23: They are not doing anything. At least not anything I can see, but the fog is. I've got it. They figured out that I'm watching them by means of rays refracted over the top of that fog. So they're closing it over the top.
24: Closing what over?
23: The island. All of it. You were right, Jerry. That fog is artificially made and perfectly controlled. Now they're covering up overhead with it. I can hardly see. That's all for now. They put a perfect roof of fog over that whole island. And it didn't take them more than 30 seconds to do it.
0: Then they did know we were watching them. Sure enough.
24: What do you think we ought to do now, Tex?
23: Nothing. Just nothing. It's nearly dark. There's no reason to fear anything, and they can't watch us any longer.
24: I'm getting a little chilly. Probably just nerves. It's anything but cold this evening.
23: Yeah, we'll go in the radio room and sit down and talk this thing over quietly. Now, you're doing splendidly, Pat. I know what a strain you must be under.
0: This would be a strain for anybody. I'll go ahead and open the door.
23: I'll leave this stratoscope right here for the time. You take that easy chair, Pat.
24: All right.
23: Jerry, warm up the radio.
0: Oh, boy. Do I get to use it?
23: Go ahead, son. Let me know when it's warm, and I'll give you the message.
24: Now, Tex, tell me honestly. Do you think there's a chance that my little girl is on that island?
23: After what we've seen in the last 6 hours, there's a chance for anything. I've never had any hope that you would find little Joan. Everyone agreed that she must have drowned in that shipwreck. And 14 years is a long time without news of her.
24: But now, Tex... Now, don't you see that there's some reason that may make those 14 years of silence possible? That island is weird. It's mysterious. It's almost what the old sailor said it was, A magic island.
23: Agreed. And for the first time, I'm willing to admit there is a chance. A mighty good chance that the little girl on the island could be Joan.
24: How can we find out and how soon?
23: We'll have to take our time. For one thing, we don't know what that island represents. Nothing in the ordinary or usual run of islands, that's sure. With all their fog machines or whatever they use to hide the island with, and their magnetized circle to keep boats off, it might mean a lot of things. And they're most likely all bad.
22: I've got the set ready, Captain. What's the call?
23: Call Johnson at J12C, as you did before. Sign your name in the yacht call, J24Y.
22: Okay. J12C, J12C, Jerry Hall on J24Y to J12C. Hello, J12. Hello, J12.
23: Now hold it, Jerry. He's got an automatic recording pickup there. And even if he's out of the room, he'll get a sustained curve on his frequency disturbance graph when he checks it.
22: You're the most mysterious folks I ever saw. You've got yachts as big as battleships, private radio stations on wavelengths nobody ever heard of, and call letters like a kid's club. What's it all about?
24: You promised not to ask that again till we were ready to tell you, Jerry.
22: I'm sorry. But you'll be sorry if I die of curiosity.
24: Nobody ever died of it yet.
22: Well, I don't feel any too good.
2: Hello, J24Y. Hello, J12C, Johnson. Go ahead, J24.
22: Here he is. What'll I tell him?
23: Give him our position. Make the story about the island brief. Ask him stand by. If we do not report all clear by tomorrow noon, he has to ask DC to rush full protection. Story is for publication. He can use own judgment. Shoot it, kid.
22: Right. Hello, J12C. Jerry Hall for Captain Bradford on J24Y. Are you ready?
2: Go ahead, Hall. Go ahead.
22: Located island, surrounded by fog camouflage. Standing by for daylight to try landing. Boat held off this evening by magnetic ring in ocean. Probably 100 yards offshore. Our position is latitude 29.
3: Hey.
23: What's the matter, Skipper?
3: Danger.
24: What kind of danger?
3: Drifting.
23: Drifting? Well, what's the matter with your anchors?
3: Dragging.
23: Dragging the anchors? I don't hear any wind. What's going on?
3: Hurry.
22: Do I keep sending?
23: Stay right in there, son, no matter what happens. Stay with that radio and report in full to J-12. Come on, Pat, we'll look around.
22: Are you still there, J-12C? Hello, J-12.
2: What happened? I can hear you very faintly, J-24. Go ahead, all.
22: The boat is drifting. Captain Bradford and Mrs. Gregory have gone on deck with the skipper. No wind. Calm sea. Anchored in 3 fathoms, but drifting. Dragging the anchors. No reason for it. Stand by for emergency flash. Got that? Hey, the lights are going out. Something's wrong.
2: Your signal is fading, J-24. Standing by for emergency call. Are you getting me, J-24? Hello, Hall. J-12C to J-24. Why, can you?
22: Oh, the set's gone dead. And the lights are all out. The same thing that happened before. I'd better get up on deck. Oh! Golly whiskers. That chair hurt my shins. Where's the handle on this door? Ah, there it is. Oh, boy. Hey, Tex, where are you?
4: Come up forward, Jerry.
22: Where are you? I can't see a thing.
23: Right here. You nearly bumped into us. Your juice quit on you, didn't it?
22: Yeah. Same thing we had today?
24: The skipper's working with the crew to get out a spare anchor over the stern, but we're already dragging 2 of them.
23: Well, if it wasn't so dark, we might see what's happening.
22: All we can see is a funny gray color, and you can't see much of that.
24: Tex, Jerry, I think I can smell something unusual.
23: Huh? You're right. I smell a gas or a chemical of some kind.
22: I know why the sky's all gray. And I know what the smell is, too.
23: The fog. Is that it?
22: That's it. And we're drifting into that island.
24: We're going through the fog, Tex.
23: I know it. Look there. Dead ahead. See that faint glow?
22: It's a little lighter up there. And the fog isn't quite so thick. That fog is some kind of gas, by the smell.
23: Doesn't seem to affect us any, though.
24: We're drifting faster, aren't we? That glow of light is rapidly getting nearer.
22: I hope we don't smash into something before we get on the beach, or grab a pier, or a dock of some kind.
24: Why should we drift to the island? We tried for 2 hours to get through this fog with full speed ahead, and we couldn't move. Now we're drifting through it.
23: You don't drift and drag 2 anchors in 3 fathoms of still water, with no wind and no tide.
24: We're not drifting?
22: I'll say we're not drifting. That magnetism is working again, only stronger this time. We're being pulled. This boat is being dragged to that island.
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0: Once again, the Damon Runyon Theater brings you another story by the master of storytellers, Damon Runyon. And this one, The Idol of Miss Sarah Brown. And to tell it to you, here is Broadway.
1: Thanks. Well, maybe you never hear of a citizen who is known as the Sky. And also, maybe you never hear of Miss Sarah Brown. It is a fact that any character along Broadway will lay more than a little 6 to 5 that the Sky and Miss Sarah Brown are as far apart as the North and South Pole. This is because the Sky is a gambler, and Miss Sarah Brown is a mission worker, and a 100% all-right doll. But they do get together, and how this is done is a story that hardly anyone believes. But it is true, and I will tell you about it in a minute.

0: As I am saying, Miss Sarah Brown is a mission worker, and the sky is a gambler. How he gets that name is because there is no limit on a bet he will take or make. The sky is the limit with him. And he is very smart. Like the day we are at the polo grounds at the ball game. The game is over, and the sky and me are walking across the diamond when we are approached by a character who is called Bates. Now, this Bates is a hard citizen, and he is also a big bettor. The sky has eaten peanuts, which he pulls from his pocket, and we are near second base when Bates comes up to us. And the scene is as follows.
1: Hiya, Broadway.
0: Hi,
1: hello,
0: Bates.
1: Sky.
2: Hello.
1: Well, Sky, you win or lose on the game today?
2: I win.
1: Not me. I lose 100 on the game.
2: That's so. I win 5. Have a peanut.
1: Thanks.
2: Broadway?
0: Oh, thanks.
1: No. It was only that punk throw from second to home that makes me lose the C note. A good throw would catch the runner and I'm in. I get a bad break.
2: That's a pretty big throw from second to home plate.
1: Yeah.
2: You know, I was a pretty good ball player when I was a kid. Not so bad now.
1: Yeah? Yeah, and I still say if the throw is good, the Dodgers do not get the run, and I am in.
2: Bet I could make the throw from second to home plate.
1: So what? Anybody with an arm could do it.
2: Bet I could throw one of those peanuts from second base to home plate.
1: You're crazy.
0: A peanut is too light to throw that far.
2: Maybe.
1: Wait a minute, Sky. You are now standing on second base. You are willing to bet you could throw a peanut from here to home plate?
2: Mm-hmm.
1: In the air, not roll it on the ground?
2: In the air.
0: You're crazy, Sky. A peanut is a very light object and would not travel 20 feet through the air.
2: I'm willing to make a bet. Tell you what, Bates. You've had a bad day. I'm in a good mood. I'll lay you 3-1. I can toss a peanut from here to the plate.
1: You serious, Sky?
2: Very.
1: I have exactly 100 potatoes in my pocket. Will you put 300 against it?
2: Mm-hmm. Broadway, here's my 3 C's.
1: And here is my C note. Now, go ahead, Sky. Toss the peanut.
2: You don't mind if I pick out a big one, huh?
1: As big as you want.
2: Does this one look satisfactory to you, Bates?
1: Sure, go ahead. Toss.
2: Would you like to try it first with this peanut? I'm willing to bet you can't do it.
1: No, you don't, Sky. You make the bet. You pick the peanut. You throw it.
2: Like you say, I make the bet. All right, Broadway, stand back.
1: Here goes.
0: It is impossible, but it is done.
1: It went into the stands.
0: On the fly over home plate.
2: I told you I was a pretty good ball player. I will now take the C note.
1: There is something fishy about this.
2: Broadway is a witness that I offered the peanut to you first. Is that right, Broadway?
0: It is very correct.
2: So long, Bates.
1: I do not understand this. I do not understand it.
0: Why are you laughing?
2: It was too easy.
0: I do not see how you do it.
2: Well, Broadway, it just so happens that I have one peanut in my pocket that is weighted with lead.
0: Lead? How does it happen that there is a peanut with lead in it? They are usually full of peanuts.
2: Well, I just happen to have it with me in case I want to make just such a bet. However, I offered it to Bates first, so I didn't cheat.
0: That is right. It is a fine point, but it is correct. Sky, you are a very smart man.
2: No. Not smart, Broadway. Just careful. Because my father once told me something.
0: Like what?
2: I remember that he said to me a long time ago, he said, "Son, someday you're going to meet a man who will pull out a new deck of cards with the seal still on it. He'll offer to bet you that the Jack of Spades will jump out of the deck and squirt cider in your ear." Do not take that bet, my father says. Because as sure as you're a foot high, you'll get an ear full of cider.
0: I tell you that to show you what kind of a citizen the Sky is. And he is honest. It is just that sometimes he insures a bet. But there is no character from Broadway to Los Angeles who will not take the Sky's word. It is as good as wheat in the bin. He is never crooked, and he hates citizens who are. But one day, we are walking along Broadway when suddenly he stops and points.
2: Broadway, look.
0: Huh? Where?
2: Who is that?
0: Oh, I see no one but Harry the horse. And you need no introduction to him.
2: No, not Harry. I'm talking about the doll.
0: What doll?
2: The one in uniform.
0: Oh, that one. Oh, that is Miss Sarah Brown.
2: Miss Sarah Brown. I don't get the uniform.
3: She's working for a mission.
2: What does she do?
3: What she is doing now. She collects money for the mission.
2: Oh, she's quite a lovely doll.
3: 100% all right.
2: I take it you know her, huh?
3: Just from seeing her around.
2: Oh.
3: If you are thinking of meeting her, it is better that you put it out of your mind.
2: Why?
3: Because she has nothing to do with citizens of our ilk.
2: Oh? She doesn't like us, huh?
3: Not very much. She does not even accept money for her mission from us.
2: Mm-hmm. She's very young to be doing such work.
3: There is no accounting for tastes.
2: Oh, she's the kind of doll I'd like to meet.
3: If you like, I will attempt an introduction.
2: No, never mind.
3: But you are just saying that you...
2: I know. Forget it. I guess her type would think we're a bunch of bad citizens.
3: Yeah, I guess so.
2: Broadway, where were you born?
3: Right here.
2: Uh-huh. I was born in Colorado. Know where that is?
3: Is it possible to reach it by the subway?
2: Not quite.
3: Then I do not know.
2: Well, what I was going to say was...
3: Yeah?
2: Sometimes I remember the farm, the people. And I remember there was a girl.
3: A doll?
2: Yeah, as you say, a doll. I liked her, Broadway. She looked a lot like this Miss Sarah Brown.
3: Is there a possibility this doll you speak of and Miss Brown could be one and the same?
2: No, Broadway. There's no possibility. No possibility at all.
3: Oh, I see.
2: Okay, Broadway, let's move on. I have a date with a poker game.
3: Well, I do not see the sky for a couple of days after that. But one night, I get a funny report that the sky is missing quite a few big games. Now, that is not like him. So I nose around, and I learn that he goes quite often to the mission where Miss Sarah Brown works. I do not believe this, and I am willing to lay more than a little 6 to 5 it is not true. So I go to the mission to see with my own eyes. Sure enough, in the mission sits the sky. I walk over to him, and the scene is as follows.
2: Broadway, what are you doing here?
3: I could ask the same question of you, Sky.
2: Yeah, sit down.
3: Here? In here?
2: Well, if you want to stay, sit down.
3: Okay.
2: Why'd you come here?
3: I hear something very funny.
2: Oh, about me, huh?
3: That is correct.
2: Well, it's true.
3: Miss Sarah Brown, huh?
2: Miss Sarah Brown.
3: She knows who you are?
2: No. And Broadway...
3: What, Sky?
2: If by any chance it should slip from your lips about what or who I am, I'd be very angry and take steps, you understand?
3: I understand.
2: Here she comes.
4: Hello there.
2: Good evening, Miss Brown.
4: How are you, Mr. Sky?
2: Oh, fine, just fine. Oh, this is a friend of mine. His name is Broadway.
4: I'm so glad, Mr. Broadway. We get so few people who come here, it's good to see a new face.
3: Business is not good, I take it?
4: No, it's not good. I guess people aren't very interested in their souls.
2: Maybe people don't know they have them until it's too late, huh?
4: You've been very kind, Mr. Sky. Your contributions have helped us so much. The new organ is your doing.
3: What? Maybe I do not hear right.
2: You hear right.
4: Mr. Sky has been more than generous.
2: It's been more than a pleasure, Miss Brown.
4: Oh, please call me Sarah. And you have a first name, surely?
2: I... Just call me Sky. Everybody does.
4: But why? It's such an odd name.
2: Yeah, it is. Just call me that, huh?
4: All right.
2: Sarah, maybe after the mission closes, what I mean is maybe a cup of coffee.
4: Oh, we have coffee here. Please stay and have some.
2: In here?
4: Why not?
2: All right.
3: Well, I guess I gotta be going.
4: Oh, no, please. Stay with us.
2: Yeah, stay, Broadway.
3: But...
2: Miss Brown asked you to stay, Broadway. And I'd like it very much if you did.
4: Good, that's settled then. And now if you'll excuse me for a minute, I have some things to do.
3: I never see a doll look at me the way she looks at you, Sky.
2: Broadway, I've made a lot of money in my racket, but you know what?
3: What?
2: I'd be willing to drop every potato I own if I didn't get it the way I did.

0: Well, that is that. It is easy to see that the sky is over the boards, but good. Every night he goes down to the mission, and every night he stays for coffee with Miss Sarah Brown. All the citizens are talking about it, and I'm not able to figure the angle. But I know that the sky and Miss Brown are in love. But I wonder what is going to happen when she finds out about it. I find out one night, when the sky, me, and some of the boys are sitting in Mindy's. Suddenly, the sky looks up and says,
1: Sarah. Sarah.
2: Yes, Sarah.
1: I was just coming to the mission.
2: I'd rather you wouldn't come there anymore.
0: Maybe I better leave.
2: No, stay, Mr. Broadway. I want to say something. Maybe you'd be interested, too.
1: Will you sit down, Sarah?
2: Yes. Yes, I will. How big a laugh have you had, Mr. Skye?
1: Laugh?
2: It was easy, wasn't it?
1: What do you mean?
2: It was so simple. I was so simple.
1: Oh, look, Sarah,
2: you were so generous to us. You were a very big man among all the little people.
1: Is that what you came here to say?
2: Not quite all. I found out tonight who you are and what you are. I wouldn't have minded knowing who. But what you are, I can't accept that.
1: Miss Brown, I've never cheated. I've never done anything dishonest in my life.
2: You waited until you found me before you became dishonest.
1: I am not dishonest.
2: I call it that, Mr. Skye. But I'm not as big a fool as you think. You thought I'd accept you because of what you've done, but I won't. I despise you. As much as I liked you before, I despise you now.
1: Maybe you'll tell me why.
2: I don't have to tell you. Your own conscience, your own soul will do that. I've had men look at me before. I knew why. But they were honest men, Mr. Skye. They didn't pretend to be anything other than what they were. You did.
1: I gave the money because I wanted to.
2: I'm sorry we can't return the money you gave us. But I can ask you to stay away from the mission. And me. That's all, Mr. Skye. Goodbye.
0: I never hear a doll talk like that before.
1: Yeah. I thought it was a sure thing. But it looks like I got an ear full of cider.
0: Well, you may think that is the end of the story, but it is not. And how it ends is something for the books. And I will tell you about it in a minute.

0: I am saying, Miss Sarah Brown comes into Mindy's that night and ticks off the sky. Furthermore, she has nothing to do with him from then on. And when the sky meets Miss Brown on the street, he keeps walking straight ahead. And she does likewise. Then one night, I accompany the sky to a little game at Nathan Detroit's place, where a few of the boys are playing at dice. And what happens there is something that everybody still talks about. It is like this. We walk in and watch for a couple of minutes. Then the sky walks over to Bates, who is also watching the game. Milky and Willie has the dice, and he is rolling. The sky says as follows to Bates.
1: How's he doing, Bates?
2: Milky, I wish I have his luck.
1: He's hot, huh?
2: Like a firecracker. Six passes in a row.
1: Hiya, Milky.
3: Ah, hello, Sky. You are going to play?
1: Maybe.
3: Stick with me and make a million. Here they go. That makes seven in a row.
2: I wish I had your luck.
1: How does it happen you're not playing, Bates?
2: Because I have no potatoes. I am out of the lettuce. In short, I am broke. But if I have some, I would ride with Milky.
3: Ride with me and make a million. How about it, Sky, will you?
1: Maybe later, not now.
3: All right, here it goes. Six, a little six. Easiest play to make.
2: He can make that without rolling the dice.
1: You think so, Bates?
2: The way he's been going, I couldn't do that to save my soul.
1: What did you say?
2: I said I couldn't do that to save my soul.
1: Milky.
3: Yeah?
1: Hold it a minute. Don't throw.
3: What? When I'm hot?
1: I want to get down to bet.
3: Sure, I tell you, ride with me and you're in.
1: I'll bet against you making that six.
3: You will bet against my making a three-way point?
1: I will.
3: How much?
1: $1,000.
3: I hear you right. You will bet $1,000 against my rolling a six?
1: I'll bet you don't. But I'll bet against Bates.
2: I tell you, there's nothing in my pocket but fingers. And I'm not sure about those.
1: I'll bet $1,000 against your soul.
2: My soul?
1: That's right. If Milky doesn't throw a six, I win. And your soul goes to the mission.
2: My what goes where?
1: Your soul goes to the mission.
3: Wait a minute. I do not like to have anybody's soul riding on my dice.
1: His soul, Milky. Well, Bates, what do you say? Well, Bates?
2: How you feel, Milky?
3: You better make up your mind soon before I cool off.
2: Grand, against my soul. If I lose, I go to Miss Sarah Brown's mission. That it?
1: That's it.
2: Okay. You got a bet.
1: And if you lose, you better keep your bet. You got it?
3: We will see to it that he does not welch, Sky.
2: You feel all right still, Milky?
3: It is a three-way point, and I feel good.
2: You got a bet, Sky. Go ahead, Milky. Roll them.
3: Right. Come on.
2: A five. Come on, Milky.
3: We'll do better this time.
4: A six.
2: Looks like you owe me a grand, Sky.
1: Here it is. Pick it up. It's yours.
2: I got $1,000. I will now get in the game.
0: That is a bad bet you made, Sky.
1: It's worth it. And don't forget the night is still young.
0: Well, like the sky says, the night is still young. And it is not long before Bates takes the dice because now he has 1,000 potatoes. And what happens is that he hits a streak and wins. He figures it is his night and looks to be a fact. Because he makes one pass after another. Finally, he throws a four, which is a hard point to make. And it is at this point that he looks at the sky and says as follows.
2: Sky, I will take the odds off you on this one. I know you don't want my dough. I know you only want my soul for Miss Sarah Brown. Is that right?
1: That's right. Why?
2: I am now in the money and my price goes up. Will you lay me 10,000 against my soul that I do not make this four?
1: It's a bet.
3: 10 G's against his soul?
1: That's it, Milkier.
2: Here we go, Sky.
3: Look at that. He makes a four. Double deuce.
2: Looks like you owe me 10,000, Sky.
1: So it does.
2: You have 10 G's, do you not?
1: Did anyone ever say I welched on a bet?
3: You're as good as Times Square.
1: Broadway.
0: Yes, Sky.
1: Do me a favor, will you? Run over to my hotel with this key. I'll call the clerk. Tell him to open the safe and take out my money. And you bring it over here.
0: Well, sure. How many potatoes you got there?
1: About 100,000.
3: 100 grand?
2: What's your idea, Sky?
1: It's my idea to keep betting against anyone who wants to bet.
2: Who keeps the dice?
1: You do, Bates.
2: Until when?
1: Until I...

0: win your soul for Miss Sarah Brown, or you win all my money? Well, what do you say?
1: I say you got yourself a deal.
0: Okay. Broadway, get going.
2: So I get Skye's money from the hotel, and it is quite a bundle. And it is not long before news of what's going on gets around the stand, and Nathan Detroit's place is packed with citizens. And the Skye has taken all bets. Every character who has a fin, a sawbuck, or a deuce is laying another line against the Skye. All the Skye bets for is the guy's soul, but Bates is plenty hot and never misses. It is not long before the Skye's money is down to a very thin shadow of its former self. Then the scene is as follows.
1: How much you got left, Skye?
0: I figure it, $5,000.
1: Wanna keep it for a stake, or...
0: I'll bet it.
1: There's only one thing wrong with that.
0: No? What's wrong with it?
1: At this point, my soul is worth more than $5,000. It has been increasing in value right along.
0: What's your pitch?
1: I'll take the $5,000, and you'll mark her for $20,000.
3: $20,000? Skye, you're nuts if you take that bet.
0: Maybe so, Milky.
3: You'll be in the hole. You'll owe that if you lose.
0: I'll still take the bet.
2: But why? Listen, Skye.
0: I figure one soul sent to Miss Sarah Brown is worth it.
4: One guy. Just one.
0: Throw the dice, Bates.
1: Okay.
2: This watch is Bates shake the dice. Oh, we know that if the Skye loses this bet, he's cooked. But I see that he is watching Bates with a funny look on his face. And he is reaching slow-like for an inside coat pocket. I back away because I want no part of fireworks. I am not able to figure what Skye is doing or what is wrong. And then Bates rolls.
4: A natural. A 7.
0: You're very lucky tonight, Bates.
1: Like you say, I am very lucky. You owe me 20 G's.
0: I owe you 20 G's. Maybe.
1: Huh? What do you mean, maybe?
0: Just that. Bates...
5: Good evening, everyone.
2: Holy cats, Miss Sarah Brown.
5: Good evening, Mr. Skye.
0: Good evening, Miss Brown.
6: Hey, what are you doing here? How'd you get in?
5: I walked in. I see almost everyone is here.
0: Yes, that's right.
5: How many souls have you won for me?
0: None. I seem to be about half out of luck.
5: I see. Don't you think you're taking too much upon yourself? I can win all the souls I need myself.
0: I tried to help.
5: In your way.
0: In my way.
5: Have you ever thought of your own soul, Mr. Skye?
0: Sometimes.
5: I see. By the way, when I heard this was going on, I wondered about something.
0: What?
5: Are you risking your soul on these bets, or just your money?
0: My money.
5: But not your soul. All right, Mr. Skye. I'll gamble with you.
0: What do you mean?
5: I know something about gambling. I should. It ruined my father and my brother. Broke my mother's heart. Yes, I know something about gambling. Will you gamble with me, Mr. Skye?
0: Look, Miss Brown, maybe you better go.
5: No. I'll gamble with you on the same terms that you gambled with everyone here. I will bet $1 against your soul. That's all I have.
3: $1. $1.
0: Shut up, Milk here. Miss Brown, that's a very small bet.
5: It's a very small soul.
0: Bates.
7: Yeah?
0: Give her the dice.
7: Huh? Hey, listen, I don't...
0: Bates, give her the dice.
7: But I'm...
0: You heard me, Bates.
7: Sure, Skye. Here you are, Miss Brown.
5: Thank you. Do we have a bet, Mr. Skye? $1 against the life you lead. $1 against your soul. Will you keep the bet?
0: I never Welsh.
8: That's right, Miss Brown. He's good for it.
2: That is correct, Miss Brown.
5: All right.
0: Roll the dice.
4: 11. She wins.
2: There is a dead hush. Miss Brown looks up at the Skye. The Skye looks at Miss Brown with a little smile on his lips. Then he says...
0: I never Welsh on a bet.
5: You're a fool. You're a fool.
0: I love you, Miss Sarah Brown.
5: I hate you. I hate you. I hate you. Let me out of here. Please let me out.
0: Yeah, it's like I said. I'm half out of luck. But the half I've got left, it's pretty good.
2: Well, that is that. But it is not, really. The payoff comes some weeks later. And what the payoff is, I will tell you in a minute.

0: One night I am walking down Broadway, and who do I see but the sky? But now he is wearing a mission uniform, and he is looking happy and better than I ever see him look. He is walking with Miss Sarah Brown when he sees me. He says something to her, and she goes into a store. Then the sky comes over to me.
1: Hello, Broadway.
0: Oh, Sky, how goes it?
1: Oh, fine. For the first time in my life, I'm happy, Broadway.
0: And Miss Brown?
1: She is Mrs. Sky.
0: Well, congratulations.
1: Thanks.
0: Bates is looking for you.
1: Is he? The collector's bet, I guess, huh?
0: It would seem to be the case.
1: I owe him nothing. I've got those dice we used that night, Broadway.
0: Huh? Wait a minute. I remember. I see you look at him funny-like.
1: Sure.
0: Phony dice?
1: Phony dice. But, Broadway,
0: yeah?
1: Don't do anything about it.
0: But he uses phony dice. That is a crime.
1: No, no, Broadway. You see, Mrs. Sky thinks she beat me at my own game for my soul. I wouldn't like her to think anything else. Because this time, I didn't get the ear full of cider.

And so ends the famous Damon Runyon story, The Idol of Miss Sarah Brown. Listen in again next week to... The Damon Runyon Theater.

0: Damon Runyon Theater with John Brown as Broadway is directed by Richard Sandville and the stories adapted for radio by Russell Hughes. This is a Mayfair production.
1: You're not hungry, dear Henry, dear Henry. I've just burnt the roast and I've ruined the sponge.
2: Well, that's a nice thing, isn't it? After I've been working...
1: Henry, I've got me secret supplies.
2: You don't mean...
1: Polo mints.
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There's something loose on that mountaintop that's bigger than any man I've ever seen, and stronger. 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

0: Have Gun, Will Travel. Starring Mr. John Daner as Paladin. San Francisco, 1875. The Carlton Hotel, headquarters of a man called Paladin.
1: You will not change your mind, Mr. Paladin? You still go?
2: I'm afraid so, hey boy. Oh, by the way, send a dozen long-stemmed roses to Miss Julie Parker and regrets.
1: Oh, do not go there, Mr. Paladin. Please.
2: Why not? Why does this trip bother you so much?
1: Oh, I read a newspaper. Monster at Moon Ridge. Lady bewitched by apparition. Oh, please, do not go there, Mr. Paladin.
2: I've already been hired and accepted. I'm leaving right away.
1: Oh, then... let me... please?
2: What have you got in that jar?
1: Please? Yeah. Dragon tooth powder.
2: Dragon tooth?
1: It's one here, and one here. Keep you from harm. Dragon's tooth powder, very powerful protection.
2: Your new country has a better formula for destroying superstition, hey boy. Equal parts of reason and daylight. But I thank you for the friendship behind the thought.
1: Oh, then you go. You see Mr. Vito Bella?
2: That's right, Vito Bella, Bowtown, California.
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2: The Indians have a name for the high mountain lands back of Placerville. They call it Shadow Ground. Indians have a way of seeing things in the shape of a piece of land that no white man can see, so they always bypass it. Like the thunder that boiled up against the peaks and rolled down. But then the Indians had little use for gold and silver, and the white men did. And the white men built their town where a teepee village might have been, close to the top of Moon Ridge. It was after dark, and the sky was heavily overcast when I pulled up in front of the sheriff's office in Bowtown.
3: Hold it right there.
2: What? I'm looking for the sheriff.
3: That's me. Who are you?
2: My name is Paladin.
3: Riding in at night with black horse and black trail clothes. I'm surprised you didn't get your head shot off.
2: Well, do you have to hold that gun on me?
3: Come on in. He's a hobgoblin, ain't you heard?
1: Oh, you smart.
3: This is Jake Kelly, Mr. Paladin. He carries silver bullets in his gun.
2: Really?
3: Claims something grabbed him on top of Moon Ridge one night. Oh, sit down. I'll pour you some coffee.
2: Thanks.
1: Where are you from, Mr. Paladin?
2: San Francisco.
1: Oh, that's a long way.
4: Are you the fellow Vito said he was in for? About Emily?
2: He wants to know what's bothering her. I'm going to try to find out.
1: Well, I'll tell you what's wrong with Emily. She's hexed, that's what. And you'd know I'm talking true, Dan, if you'd ever ride up there and see her yourself.
3: Sheriff's got to stay around town. Now, you know that.
1: You ain't set foot out since the time your posse got scattered.
3: No, that was a little accident. A few horses run away and folks build it into something big. There ain't nothing up there.
1: Oh, Miss Paladin, I was as far from it as I am from you. I seen it. You're half man, half bear. Yeah, ooh, and footprints this long. Human at one end, claws at the other.
2: Well, I guess I'll have to see them, too.
1: Boy, don't believe me. All right. When you get to that Bella place, you ask Emily Bella what carried her off, hmm? Yeah, but you don't ask Dan here, no, yeah. He's sheriff. And if he admitted there was something up there, he'd have to go on out after it.
3: Get out of here, Jake. Now go on.
1: Yeah.
3: Crazy old coot.
2: Sheriff, is there anything valuable up there? Minerals? Grazing lands? Any reason for someone to scare people away?
3: No. Formation ain't right for gold or silver. Indians didn't want it. Said it was full of spirits.
2: You know, a short time ago, I was feeling superior to a Chinese friend of mine when he sprinkled dust on my coat. I forgot that he came by his superstitions honestly, that he learned them from the cradle. I can't find the same excuse for you, Sheriff.
3: Oh, I ain't superstitious.
2: Why the mistletoe above your door?
3: Oh, yeah. I forgot it from Christmas, I guess.
2: There's an old belief that it wards off evil spirits.
3: All right, Paladin. The Bella place is north out of town. The last house on the way to Moon Ridge country.
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2: The Bella place was run down and listless, with a small light gleaming in the window, and the figure of a woman seated on the porch steps, a young woman, dark, plain, no shoes or stockings, long hair, and the most vacantly staring eyes I have ever seen. Good evening. Miss Emily Bella?
5: It's dark.
6: Yes?
2: Oh, Mr. Bella?
6: Yes?
2: My name is Paladin.
6: Oh. Mr. Paladin. Call me... Oh. Momento, please. Emily. No, you promised you'd tell Papa when you stepped outside. Remember? It's cold here. And when a visitor comes, a big girl says what, huh?
5: How do you do?
2: How do you do, Emily?
6: Very good. Now you come in the house with us, huh? Emily, you can go to your room. A dozen years ago, there was in this valley an epidemic. Took my wife, almost my daughter.
2: I'm sorry.
6: Afterwards, Emily's body grew, but her mind... She remains a child. Wine?
2: Please. Well, this epidemic, what was it?
6: Oh, we don't know. No doctors here. There was a young boy who was affected the same way. People treat him like an animal. They call him names. They kick him until he's a mother. She took him away. I saw I have to leave too, bring Emily here, far from the town. The land here is... It's no good, but we manage.
2: Those dolls are hers?
6: See, she is of an age where toys are pleasant.
2: She's fortunate to have you as a father.
6: I think she's fortunate in other ways. Maybe you don't know what I mean, huh?
2: Perhaps I do. There's nothing shocking, ugly about remaining a child. It's the best age of all. Their world is wonderful, mysterious, half real, half make-believe. The world you and I live in, Mr. Bella, is not always as pleasant.
6: I think you're a wiser man, Mr. Paladin. We drink. Salute.
2: Salute. The newspaper said Emily was this way because of shock, some unusual experience.
6: A spell cast by the monster of a Moon Ridge.
2: Well, since that story is untrue, why do you want to pay me $200, Mr. Bella?
6: Your telegram said $500.
2: You haven't answered my question.
6: Mr. Paladin, there is something on Moon Ridge. It took Emily away from me for a week, and she wishes to go back to it. I don't want to lose my daughter.
2: Go on.
6: Well, that week I search for her. I find her prints and other prints which I will not describe because...
2: Half bear, half man.
6: You have heard, huh? Now, she will not tell me, even her father, what kept her there. But she was not harmed.
2: She wishes to return to this
6: yes,
2: thing?
6: Yes. She has tried twice to run away.
2: Then I think it's time you let your daughter go back to Moon Ridge, Mr. Bella.
6: What?
2: The three of us will leave first thing in the morning. The morning was dark and foreboding with the threat of rain in the air. Low clouds hung over the peaks and in the valleys, twisting the trees into gnarled shapes and making the rocks grotesque and sudden to come upon. All very unreal. But the track we came across on the top of Moon Ridge late that afternoon was real enough.
6: Half a man, half a bear, huh?
2: Maybe.
6: Emily? No, oh, Mr. Paladin, be honest with me, please. What make this print?
2: I don't know, Mr. Bella.
6: No, it's going to be dark less than an hour. Hey, what is that?
2: I'd say it was a bear.
6: Emily!
5: Wait!
6: Emily, come back! Paladin, she's going down the canyon.
2: You follow with the horses. I'll try to catch her. The canyon walls were steep and rocky, and it made the climb down them treacherous. By the time I was standing on the floor of the canyon, darkness was coming overhead. I walked toward what I thought might be the head of the canyon, only to find a wall of granite blocking my way. But no Emily. No sign of Bella. No way out. But something. Something watching me. Something old, bent in tattered clothing, witch-like in the quick look I had, then gone suddenly. You come back here. All right. I know whoever you are. Listen to this carefully. I have a gun. I'm not going to be frightened away. Are you there? Can you hear me? Now I warn you that I'm going to... When I regained consciousness, I was inside an old mine shaft, a chain on my leg, minus guns. A very real-looking bear was chained across from me. There, in the dim light filtering back from the opening of the mine shaft, I saw something moving slowly toward me. Something which seemed only half-human. Something old and horrible. I waited there, quiet, as the thing came closer. What do you want with me?
5: Leave while you can.
2: She had dropped a small sledgehammer before she turned and left. It took me the rest of the night to pound out the connecting pin so that I could remove the shackles from my leg. Outside it was morning, bright and clear.
4: Paladin!
2: Bella! Over here!
6: riding all night. You seen Emily?
2: No.
6: I found your gun and a belt, fellow.
2: Oh, thank you very much.
6: I didn't know what to do. I half expected to find your body.
2: Now, let me ask you something, Bella. Has anyone ever been hurt in Moon Ridge country here? Actually, physically injured?
6: No.
2: Only frightened?
6: Yes.
2: I've been frightened, too, but I'm not hurt. Bella. I think I know where Emily is.
6: Where?
2: I would say up there.
6: Huh?
2: Beyond that cliff that backs the canyon.
6: The cliff?
2: Possibly a meadow behind there.
6: Oh. The trail would be worse than in Sicily. That would frighten a bad rider.
2: And with a little clever discouragement, even a good rider. Come on.
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2: It was a steep trail, but a worthwhile one to follow because at the end of it, there was a meadow brilliant in the high sunlight, and there was a house with a fireplace and smoke coming from a chimney. Not very mysterious at all.
6: Hey, someone living up here.
2: Very comfortably, I'd say.
6: Hey, look there, across the meadow. Emily, my Emily.
2: Wait.
6: No, wait for what? She may be hurt.
2: Does she sound like she's in trouble, Bella? Look, there's a boy with her.
6: Ah.
2: Do you recognize him?
6: Maybe. It could be Maria's boy, the one I told you who was afflicted like Emily.
2: Yes, the mother and son, the ones they ran out of town.
6: Yes. I think it's time that we visit her, huh?
5: There's no need.
6: Marie?
5: Yes, I watched you two climb the trail up there. You have no respect for witches.
2: But I have a great deal of respect for a clever woman.

0: where else could I take my son? I had no money. I had to find a place where people wouldn't ridicule him.
1: Mr. Bella suffered from the same things.
2: Yeah, and once we were old friends, Murray. You should have had faith in me.
0: Well, I should have sent her away the first time she wandered up here, but it's just so good to see children happy together.
1: The soil is good up here?
0: Yeah, better than below.
2: Hmm?
0: More sun and more water. Why talk of it?
2: Why not?
0: Because there's always a man somewhere who won't scare off, like this one.
1: I'm sorry.
0: Materialize an apparition on a broomstick in front of him, and he'll ask it to sweep the floor. The monster footprints I made, half mine, half a bear's, they meant nothing. I've run out of tricks. I've moved before. We can do it again.
1: Why move?
2: See, why move, huh? If I lived here, there would be no man-bear track, no cave to put foolish men in and then release him to run frightened, shouting foolish things. I think since I am a man, there would be a gun in my hand and friends would be welcome, others would not.
0: If a man has something to say, he comes right out and says it.
2: Yes, well, Maria, I think perhaps I like your land.
1: And I think I'll be going. I'll expect $200 to be placed in my San Francisco account, Mr. Bella. And I suspect that you got more than you bargained for.
2: But you will get what you bargained for, Mr. Paladin, $500.
0: You have to ride through town, I suppose, and talk to the sheriff?
1: No. Ignorant and prejudiced people like to be deceived, and they deserve it when they are. Why confuse them with the truth?
3: Oh, Mr. Paladin, you back safe all in one piece.
1: I'm glad to be back, hey boy.
3: Was it bad?
1: Oh, bad for people who believe in witchcraft. Any messages for me?
3: Oh, Esau, many messages. Let me see. Lady send note and say you call on her when you come back.
1: Uh-huh.
3: Another lady send servant over and tell you not to call on her when you get back.
1: What else?
3: Is all.
1: Well, in that case, tell me the name of the lady over there, hey boy.
3: Oh, Esau. It's Miss Romero from Spain.
1: Uh-huh.
3: Very new in this country.
1: Thank you. Miss Romero?
4: Why, yes.
1: My name is Paladin. May I be of service to you?
4: Service, senor?
1: Si. It is the custom for a gentleman to offer his services to a lady in this land.
4: Oh? What kind of services?
1: Any kind the lady wishes. Dining in fine restaurants, the theater, the opera, perhaps a carriage ride to historical points of the city, your heart names it.
4: I like these customs, senor. But isn't such a relationship fraught with possibilities?
1: Oh, it is, senorita. All kinds of possibilities. Shall we begin with the possibility of dinner this evening?

Have Gun, Will Travel. Created by Herb Meadow and Sam Rolfe, is produced and directed by Norman McDonnell and stars John Daner as Paladin, with Ben Wright as Hayboy. Tonight's story was written by Gene Roddenberry and adapted for radio by John Dawson. Featured in the cast were Lawrence Dobkin, Virginia Christine, Jess Kirkpatrick, and Gene Bates. Hugh Douglas speaking. 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
2: You bet your life.

0: 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And now, here he is, the one, the only...
1: That's me, Hernando de Soto. Well, here I am again with $2,000 for one of our couples. George, who's first?
0: Well, Groucho, we have some people with interesting stories for you tonight. And without further ado, Andy Sanchez and
1: without
0: Lee Whitney.
1: What?
0: Further ado.
1: Oh, that's pretty fancy. What does that mean?
0: Right now, would Lee Whitney and Mr. Sanchez come in, please, and meet...
1: Further ado. Is this the way you talk in private life, do you?
2: No.
1: You wouldn't say that if you were playing poker with three or four or five fellas, would you?
0: I wish I hadn't said it tonight.
1: Further ado.
0: I sort of like it now. And without further ado, Andy Sanchez and Lee
1: You're
0: Whitney.
1: Repeating it, huh?
0: Andy.
1: welcome for the DeSoto Plymouth dealers. Say the secret word and divide $100. It's a common word, something you find around the house. Without further ado. Liz Whitney and Andy Sanchez, eh?
3: Lee Whitney. Yes.
1: Oh. Miss Whitney, obviously I should start with you. Is that okay?
3: It's not Miss Whitney. It's Mrs.
1: Obviously I should start right where I started. I should stop right here. However, I might as well find out a few things. Without further ado, where are you from, Lee?
3: I'm from Detroit, Michigan.
1: Detroit, huh? Mm-hmm. Wonderful place, Detroit. The sun rises and sets there every day. Did you ever visit the DeSoto factory in Detroit?
3: Yes, as a matter of fact, I modeled for the DeSoto company.
1: You don't say, a DeSoto mm-hmm. model, huh? Mm-hmm. Men, wouldn't you like to have one of these models in your garage? What else did you do in Detroit, Lee?
3: Well, I used to model Chris Craft speedboats, and
1: you
3: I did...
1: modeled speedboats?
3: Yes.
1: Well, how do you model a speedboat?
3: Well, I used to sit on the boat, you know, when it was in or out of the water, and they used to take pictures. That's the word.
1: Really? You said water. You said water. That's the secret word. And without further ado, you get $50. And here's $50 for you with plenty of ado. Now, how did you say you model a speedboat?
3: Well,
1: there's no point in saying water again. You've got your $50.
3: I sit on the boat. You know, you've seen the girls that wave on the boats?
1: No girls wave to me anymore. The only waves I see are the waves that are in the water.
3: And they take pictures of the boat while it's in motion and out of motion. Uh-huh. And then they put them in various magazines.
1: I see. Well, Andy Sanchez, you...
4: It's me, Groucho.
1: I used to smoke a cigar with that name. Where are you from, Mr. Sanchez?
4: Albuquerque, New Mexico.
1: Albuquerque?
4: Sure.
1: What did you do for a living in Albuquerque, Andy?
4: I sold Carl's shoes.
1: You sold Carl's shoes? And what did he do, run around barefoot? While we're on the subject of shoes, Andy, tell me, do you have a mate?
4: Yes, I do, Groucho. Been married 39 years.
1: Do you have any kids?
4: Yes, I have 6 grown children, 3 beautiful daughters and 3 good-looking young men.
1: Mm-hmm. Have you been a good father to this large
4: Very family? Good. I raised them nicely and advised them instead of using the paddle.
1: What do you mean? You were out in a canoe with them?
4: I mean, I never spanked them or used a whip or anything like that.
1: You mean after they grew up, you were afraid, huh? Somebody once said, never strike your children except in self-defense. Well, let's return to you, Lee. When did you meet your husband?
3: Well, I met him about 18 months ago when I was a chorus girl. I met him while I was...
1: You were in show business, huh?
3: Yes.
1: What show were you with?
3: The Top Banana Show.
1: Really? Oh, uh-huh. You know, the Phil Silvers, the star of the show, is one of my best friends. Did you know that?
3: Well, I thought he might be.
1: What do you think? What do you think of him?
3: Well, I think he's wonderful. I think he's one of the funniest men in the world, really.
1: Mm-hmm. Well, there goes a beautiful friendship. Lee, what did you do in Top Banana?
3: Well, I was the understudy to the lead, the leading lady in the show.
1: Who was the leading lady? I didn't remember.
3: Well, there were two, Judy Lynn and Kay Ballard.
1: Uh-huh.
3: And I did a lot of chorus work, too. Mm. I was the girl with the pinwheels. Mm. They had a skit the very last scene.
1: Well, I was the boy with the telescope in the second row. What does an understudy do? Could you tell the audience? Because most of them are not familiar with the
3: well,
1: theater.
3: An understudy is has to know the lines and know exactly what the songs are. And she goes usually through rehearsal twice a week with the cast. Mm-hmm. And she has to be ready each night on a moment's notice to go on if anything happens. But most of the time she just stands around and waits for the leading lady to break her leg or something. To go on.
1: Well, how often do they break their leg?
3: Not too often, I'm afraid. No.
1: It's this kind of warmth and loyalty that proves there's no business like show business. And anyway, if she broke her leg, she'd still be in the cast. Well, it's been fun talking to you two, and now let's see how much money you can win. Without further ado, we're going to go into the quiz. Remember, we start you off with $100. If you miss a question, you lose half your bankroll. You can stop any time you feel you're ahead of the other couples. Is that clear? You're very
3: pretty. Thank you.
1: Okay, let's see how much money you can make. You selected music, and remember, the more the question is worth, the harder it is.
3: $60.
1: All right, $60. One answer between you. Jack Meaghan and the orchestra are going to play a great tune written by Maxwell Anderson and Kurt Weill. You identify it. Play, Jack.
3: September song. September song?
1: That's right. We just wanted to see if they could play it.
0: Well, your bankroll is now $160.
1: Okay, now what do you want to try?
4: $70.
1: Right. Stranger in Paradise is from what Broadway musical?
3: Kismet.
1: Kismet is correct, then.
3: Wow.
0: You now have $230.
3: What do you want to do?
4: What about the $80 now?
3: You want the $80?
1: $80.
3: Wow, all right.
1: Words and music for such great songs as Strike Up the Band, Embraceable You, and Someone to Watch Over Me were written by two famous brothers. Who are they?
3: Oh, dear.
1: Talk it over.
3: What? Can you?
4: Two famous brothers.
1: They wrote Strike Up the Band, Embraceable You, and Someone to Watch Over Me.
3: Oh, my.
1: Two famous brothers.
3: Not Rodgers and Hart.
1: Talk it over. And one answer between.
3: Who is it? Rodgers and Hart?
1: No, it's George and Ira Gershwin.
3: Oh,
1: you
3: my.
1: Known that.
3: I should have known.
0: You still have half of your bankroll, so you have $115.
1: And this is your last chance to beat the other couples. You can go ahead or quit.
4: I'm taking the
3: $50
4: one.
3: All right, the $50 one, I guess.
1: All right, Gus Kahn and Isham Jones wrote this song in 1924. You tell me what it is. Play, Jack.
3: It had to be you.
1: It had to be you.
0: And you wind up with $165.
1: Well, thanks and good luck to the Soda Plymouth Dealers.
0: 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We invited some girls who work for an airline to the show, Groucho, and our studio audience selected Miss Mary Whitney to be on the show. Her partner is a married man, Mr. Ben Frank Bell. Folks, you come in, please, and meet Groucho Marx.
1: Welcome for the DeSoto Plymouth dealer. Say the secret word and divide $100. It's a common word, something you find around the house. Miss Mary Whitney, eh?
3: Yes, Groucho.
1: I like my work. You're not married?
2: No, I'm not.
1: Engaged?
2: No.
1: Would you like to wrap me around your little finger? I'll get back to you in a moment, Mary. Less than that if I can swing it. Ben Frank Bell, huh?
5: My friends call me Big-Footed Ben.
1: Oh, it's going to be one of those evenings. Huh? Where are you from, Ben?
5: Texas.
1: Texas. Huh? Gee, I'd never suspect that. I was going to say New Hampshire. You're from Texas, eh? What kind of work do you do, Ben?
5: I do asbestos work. I cover a hot pipe, boilers, and so forth. And then I also cover, put cork and so forth on refrigeration. I cover hot things and cold things.
1: Your work sounds very interesting, Ben. Do you enjoy it? Is that what you've always wanted to do?
5: I have always wanted to do public speaking. I know hundreds of jokes and stories, and some of them would do to tell the public.
1: Well, we're certainly glad to offer you an opportunity to speak here as a public speaker. Let's hear one of your stories. Not a long one. Keep it kind of short.
5: Well, for one thing, down in Texas, we always believed in doing things the easy way. If you rush through life, you get to heaven tired. And I know my pa had a pond out there, and he stocked it with fish. And we taught those fish to chew tobacco. And then we'd get in a boat and go across this pond, dropping out pieces of tobacco. And when we'd get on the other side, we'd get us up some baseball bats and come back along and knock them in the head when they'd come up to spit.
1: Well, Ben, it's stories like that that'll make you a big success in the asbestos business. Mary, let's return to you, and I might add the returns are very favorable. What sort of work do you do? Are you a policeman?
2: No, I'm a stewardess for Pan American.
1: Oh, a stewardess. No wonder they strap the passengers down. Do you like flying?
2: Oh, yes, Groucho. There's nothing as romantic as flying.
1: Have you ever taken a close look at a pelican? Well, tell us about your job. Pretend I'm one of your passengers. What do you do first? Throw me off?
2: No, I'd welcome you aboard. Hello, Mr. Marks. It's nice to have you aboard with us today.
1: Obviously, you've never flown with me before. Well, go on. What happens next?
2: And then I check to see that all the passengers have their seat belts fastened. Uh-huh. And then I'd make the pre-departure announcement.
1: Well, where do you go in these planes?
2: We cover the Central and South Pacific. For example, go on an Australia trip, I would go to Honolulu, Canton Island, the Fiji Islands, and to Sydney, Australia.
1: Mm. How long does it take you to make a trip like this?
2: It takes me 18 days.
1: 18 days?
2: Mm-hmm.
1: You could go faster than that in a Wilshire bus. Why does it take 18 days?
2: The passengers go right through, and it probably doesn't take them over 48 hours, but the crew stops.
1: You mean the passengers go through without the plane? That's what they call jet propulsion, I guess. Was this always your ambition to be a stewardess?
2: I think it was, Groucho. Mm-hmm. Most little girls dream of being a stewardess, like little boys dream of being cowboys, I'd say.
1: Well, I'm just a little boy, and I certainly didn't dream of being a cowboy. I guess there's something wrong with me. All I dream about are stewardesses. Well, it's been fun talking to you two. Now let's play You Bet Your Life.
0: In the race for the $2,000, the first couple won $165, and the secret word is water.
1: Let's see how much money you can make. You selected the animal kingdom, and remember, the more the question is worth, the harder it is.
5: 100.
1: Well, you're ambitious. What do you call the teddy bear-like animals of Australia that lives in trees and eats only eucalyptus leaves?
2: Koala bears.
1: Koala bear is right.
0: Well, you now have $200.
1: You know, I think this is the first time since we've been doing this new quiz that anybody has ever taken the $100 question first.
2: Oh.
1: And I admire your confidence and knowledge.
2: Good.
1: Now you have $200. You can quit or you can go ahead.
5: A 90.
1: 90?
2: Yes.
1: Is that all right
2: yes.
1: with you, Mary?
2: Mm-hmm.
1: What is the correct word meaning a baby swan?
2: Baby swan.
5: Gosling.
6: What? You don't know guess.
2: Go ahead.
7: Gosling.
6: No, it's Signet. It's spelled C-Y-G-N-E-T, but it's pronounced Signet.
0: Well, you still have half your bankroll. You have $100.
6: Now, what do you want to try?
2: 80 or 70? 80.
6: What is the name of the orange and black poisonous lizard that lives in the southwest part of the United States? You ought to know that, then. You don't know, guess.
7: The stinging scorpion. Well, that's one of them.
6: I'm sorry, it's the Gila monster.
2: Oh.
0: Well, you now have $50 left.
2: All right.
7: But it won't have been.
2: Let's see. 50, or should we go up to 60?
6: 60?
2: Mm-hmm.
6: What kind of an animal is a Kodiak?
2: It's a bear. Are you sure? A bear,
6: a cat?
7: I think.
2: A Kodiak is a bear. A bear?
6: A bear is right.
2: Oh.
0: And you wind up with $110.
6: Thanks, and good luck to the Soda Plymouth Dealers.
7: Thank you,
6: Mr. Fenneman, who's next?
0: Well, Groucho, just before we went on the air, our studio audience selected Mr. Louis Murphy, and his partner has an interesting story. She's Miss Frances Kane. So, folks, would you come in, please, and meet Groucho Marx.
6: Welcome, welcome to You Bet Your Life. Say the secret word and divide $100. It's a common word, something you find around the house. Now, without further ado, Frances Kane and Louis Murphy. Mr. Louis Adu, let's start with you, huh? You're a fine figure of a fellow. I'd say you were about 35, is that right?
8: Thanks for the compliment, Groucho. I'll do the same for you someday, but I'm 52, and call me Murph, will you?
6: Call you Murph?
8: That's right.
6: Okay, I'll call you both Murph, if you want. Where are you from, Louis?
8: Larimore, North Dakota.
6: Larimore? Well, that's down in the cow country, huh?
8: Well,
6: oil country, huh?
8: It's oil country now, yes, of late.
6: What sort of work do you do?
8: I'm a plant guard.
6: A plant guard? What
8: yes,
6: kind
8: sir.
6: Of plants do you guard? Do you chase the daisies away from the bachelor buttons?
8: No, I work for a general plant protection company out on 6900 South Hoover. We have about 500 men doing guard duty.
6: 500 men doing guard duty?
8: Yes, sir.
6: You guard this one plant? There's 500?
8: No, we do industrial guarding, industrial plants throughout the industrial area of Los Angeles and the county and Southern California.
6: Well, tell us something about
8: we,
6: this.
8: We check the windows, the doors, fire equipment, burglar alarms, if there are any there.
6: Mm-hmm.
8: Or we take care of all entrances. And we listen for strange noises and strange silences.
6: What do you regard? What? You listen for strange silences. Well, how do you hear a strange silence?
8: It's quite simple because...
6: You mean if you don't hear anything, you say, what was that, eh? Let's see, you are Frances Kane?
2: Kane.
6: Where are you from, Frances?
9: Bakersfield, California.
6: Frances Kane from Bakersfield. Mm-hmm. I didn't know or realize that they raised Kane in Bakersfield.
9: They did,
6: huh? Did you?
9: Well,
6: how long have you lived in L.A., Frances?
9: About 30 years.
6: 30 years, huh?
9: Mm-hmm.
6: How old were you when you left Bakersfield, Frances?
9: Well, if you want to know my age, I'm in the late 40s.
6: I wasn't prying into your age. I was just curious to know how old you were when you left Bakersfield. That's all. But you answered my question. Do you have a job, Frances, or do you keep house?
9: Oh, I work at the Hollywood Call Board. I'm telephone operator.
6: Oh, telephone operator.
9: It's a telephone secretarial service.
6: Is this a full-time job, Frances, or does it leave you any opportunity to pursue other interests, like betting on the horses?
9: Well, I take time off now and then, write popular songs.
6: You're a songwriter?
9: Mm-hmm.
6: Is that so? Have any of your songs ever been heard by the public?
9: Yes, as a matter of fact, one of them sold over 1 million records.
6: Really? What was the name of it? Stardust?
9: No, it was called Rose of the Mountain.
6: Rose of the Mountain. And it sold 1 million records?
9: Mm-hmm.
6: How come I never heard of it if it sold that many? I listen to records.
9: Well, it was on the back of Rosemary Clooney's recording of Come Out of My House.
6: Well, she certainly was lucky to be on the other side of such a big hit as Rose of the Mountain.
9: I think so.

0: saying he was lucky to be on the other side of such a big hill as the Rose of the Mountain.
1: I think so. Two people heard it, and I'm one of them, I think.
0: You heard it?
1: Mm-hmm.
0: Is there much money in your songwriting?
1: Well, there is now, finally. I've got a 3-year contract after about 15 years.
0: Is that so? Mm-hmm. Huh? Do you write the words or the music?
1: I just write the lyrics. My brother told me when I started writing songs, I'd go from bad to verse, so I guess I did.
0: Your brother is quite a clown, isn't he?
1: He is.
0: What does he do, Francis? Is he a comic writer?
1: He collects rocks.
0: He does. I think he's got a few of them in his head. Right? Francis, in addition to Rose of the Mountain, have you had any other big record sellers?
1: Well, I had another one that was on the wrong side of a record. It was on the back of Wheel of Fortune. It's called Heart of a Clown.
0: Well, you're apparently the most successful other side songwriter in America.
1: I agree with you.
0: Have you written any new songs, Francis?
1: Well, I've been specializing in hillbilly songs. There's gold in them thar hills when you write hillbilly songs.
0: There is. Well, do you know anything about hillbillies? Or isn't that necessary?
1: I don't think so.
0: What kind of a hillbilly song have you written?
1: Oh, I've written with Cliffy Stone and Tex Williams. And I had one called She Was Pure as Snow, But She Drifted.
0: You don't know where she is now. Could you sing us a few bars of this song, Francis?
1: I couldn't carry a tune in a bucket. I'm sorry.
0: Well, I can bet Fenneman to bring in a bucket. He used to work in a bucket shop, and it wouldn't be any trouble for Fenneman at all. No. Could you give us the lyrics of this song? Just a few lines of the chorus? You can recite it if you don't want to sing it.
1: I like the one about the slush song.
0: Yes.
1: She hit the honky-tonks in Kentucky. She hit the taverns in Tennessee. But I want you to know she was pure as snow till she drifted away from me.
0: There's nothing personal in this lyric, is there?
1: No, I don't think so.
0: Well, I think it isn't easy writing successful songs, Francis. Mm-hmm. And I hope someday soon you'll be on the right side of the record and make a lot of money.
1: Thank you.
0: Now, let's play You Bet Your Life. You understand how we play this game?
2: Mm-hmm. In the race for the $2,000, the first couple leads with $165.
0: You selected movie quiz, and we start you off with
1: $100. Well, what do you think?
0: Which one do you want? 30? 10, 50, 80,
3: 30.
0: 100? 30. 30. 30. Mm-hmm. Who is the star of the Western picture? Hondo.
1: Oh, John Wayne.
0: That's right.
2: Well, you're on your way. Your bankroll is now $130.
0: Now, what would you like to try?
1: 40.
0: Who produced such great film shorts as Seal Island and The Living Desert?
1: Walt Disney.
0: Walter Disney is correct.
2: You now have $170.
0: Now, you can quit or go ahead.
1: Well, go ahead.
3: Let's just take 50. You're doing so well this
1: 50.
3: Way.
0: 50. Ethel Merman played the title role of Annie Get Your Gun on Broadway. Who played it in the movies?
1: Betty.
0: Talk it over.
3: What's that?
1: Annie Get Your Gun.
0: Annie Get Your Gun.
1: Betty Hutton.
0: Betty Hutton is absolutely right.
2: You now have $220.
0: You want to quit or go ahead?
1: We'll
0: It's your last chance to be the other couples.
1: We'll try.
3: Let's try 60.
1: What we... 60.
0: 60 you haven't had. That's a nice round figure. In what successful movie thriller starring Orson Welles and Joseph Cotten was a zither used for background music?
1: The Third Man.
0: The Third Man is right, Francis.
2: And you wind up with $280.
0: Thanks and good luck to the DeSoto Plymouth Dealers.
2: And that means that the songwriter and her partner, with $280 in just 1 minute, get a chance at the DeSoto Plymouth $2,000 question. All right, Groucho, here comes the winning couple, the songwriter and her partner, all set for the DeSoto Plymouth.

0: A $2,000 question.
1: Here we are back again, huh?
2: Same day.
1: No, you probably won't. You win this money, you can write a song about it, huh? Brother, can you spare $1,000? All right, here we go for $2,000. I'll give you 15 seconds to decide on a single answer between you. Think carefully and please no help from the audience. Are you ready?
2: Mm-hmm.
1: The Bible is three sons of Adam and Eve. Two of them were Cain and Abel. For $2,000, who was the third son?

0: What is the answer you two have decided upon?
1: I just don't know.
0: Well, guess.
1: Cain and Abel.
0: Well.
1: I'm sorry. I just don't know.
0: It's Seth. S-E-T-H.
1: Oh. I wouldn't have guessed it.
0: So that means the big question next week will be worth $2,500. Well, you
1: okay,
0: lost the
1: well,
0: big money, but how much did they win the quiz, George? Without further ado, tell me.
2: Without further ado, $280 in the quiz.
1: That's pretty good.
0: Well, congratulations,
1: thank
0: and
1: you.
0: Thanks to both
1: thank
0: of you
1: you.
0: And to
1: thank
0: all
1: you.
0: Of our contestants on the show tonight.
3: Thank you, gotcha.

0: Be sure to tune in again next Wednesday night at the same time for the Groucho Marx Show, when the big question will be worth $2,500. 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
1: And when you drive in, tell them Groucho sent you. 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

Folks, here's a reminder from the National Safety Council. When driving, remember that courtesy is contagious. You Bet Your Life, transcribed from Hollywood, is produced by John Goodell. Directed by Robert Dwan and Bernie Smith. Music by Jack Meekin. This is George Fenneman signing off for the more than 3,000 DeSoto Plymouth dealers from coast to coast. You Bet Your Life is heard by our armed forces throughout the world.

0: Well, come in, Smithers. What is it? Speak up, boy. Orange juice.
1: No, sir. New Kellogg's Rise and Shine.
0: Hey, finish.
1: And look at this, sir.
0: No peel, no pips, and it's got vitamin C. Well, Smithers, I suppose this is it.
1: What are you doing, sir?
0: Thank you, Governor. Wife and three pips to support. Thank you.
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1: Snow sports. Who likes ski trains? I'd rather have an old-fashioned. Mountains, I should have stood.
2: Hello.
1: On the other hand, perhaps not. Hello.
2: The seat next to you isn't taken.
1: I admire intelligent women. Sit down.
2: All right. But I'm not intelligent.
1: Oh, you're being modest.
2: I am not.
1: Oh, I'm sorry. You are beautiful, though.
2: I bet you say that to all the beautiful girls you meet. Do you like to ski?
1: No.
2: And why are you on the ski train?
1: Because of the telegram you sent me.
2: Then you are Simon Templar. I kind of thought you looked like one.
1: Thank you. Your telegram sounded desperate. What do you want me to do?
2: A very small favor.
1: Yes?
2: I'd like you to be my husband.
1: What?
2: Are you married?
1: No, but I...
2: Well, then nobody will mind if you're my husband for
1: Nobody
2: a while.
1: Will mind. Look, Peggy...
2: I said only for a while. None of my husbands was ever able to say I outstayed my welcome.
1: None of your... Peggy, how many husbands have you had?
2: I have a terrible memory. I do remember a Smith and a Jones, though. Of course, they're easy names.
1: Yeah. Look, may I ask you why you want me to be your husband?
2: So nobody will murder me. Go. You see, if Charlie thinks I'm married to the Saint, he'll think twice before beating my brains out, which would be the neatest trick of the year, he said, on account of I don't have any brains. I'm quoting Charlie.
1: Who is Charlie?
2: He's in the car up ahead. The blonde.
1: Oh, he's a friend of yours?
2: Oh, no, he used to be my last husband. I mean, he was my husband last.
1: I think I understand. And why should he want to kill you?
2: Alimony.
1: That you get from him? Oh, it doesn't seem much of a motive.
2: It's a lot of alimony. Also, he doesn't like my following him around.
1: You follow him around? Why?
2: To make sure Vicky doesn't kill him.
1: Vicky?
2: That's the blonde. She married Charlie after me.
1: And she wants to kill him.
2: Well, who wouldn't? Besides, she doesn't even like him, but she's crazy about money. And if she kills him, she'll get all the money. And I won't get any alimony. So, I know a girl isn't supposed to be forward and ask a man to be her husband. Anyway, not the first time they meet. After all, this is a matter of a life and death. So?
1: So?
2: Simon, will you be mine?

0: Snow Valley. Out we go.
1: Oh, Simon, look. All the taxicabs are sleighs.
0: So they are.
2: Climb right in, folks.
0: Oh, thank you. Come on, baby.
1: Thank you.
2: Where to?
0: We're going to...
1: The Snowtop Hotel.
2: Snowtop Hotel. Gee, yep.

0: It's a nice lobby. I'd better go register and... Register? Look, Peggy, let's pretend we're not married. I mean, let's not pretend we're married to the hotel clerk.
1: I'd never marry a hotel clerk.
0: Peggy, I didn't mean... never mind.
1: Charlie and Vicky must have gone upstairs already. You think they were on a honeymoon?
0: Don't finish that sentence. I'm going to register. I'll get separate rooms for us.
1: Oh, but Simon, is that friendly?
0: It's practical. Excuse me, Peggy.
2: Oh, my gorgeous!
1: Sergey!
2: At last you're coming, too.
1: What are you doing here?
2: Oh, sculpting like anything. Even snowmen I'm sculpting, but for right now I'm making a bust, Vicky.
1: From what anybody can see of Vicky, you'll be busy all winter, Sergey.
2: I'm having now the studio in the woods. You wishing I make you a bust also?
1: I'm going to be too busy to be sculptured. Was it sculpted?
2: Oh, Peggy, don't saying that. All my life I'm dying for you.
1: You look fine.
2: Pagliacci.
1: Huh?
2: Really, Pagliacci? You know, laughing clown, laughing, that's all.
1: Oh, well, I'll think about it.
2: What's to think, Peggy, is necessary to leave?
1: Look, Sergey, I'm married again.
2: Ah.
1: No, his name is Simon.
2: I don't mind the husbands.
1: The husbands might be minding you.
2: Oh, mine beautiful. What I'm doing with mine chisel is not the business of any...
1: Charlie doesn't mind your sculpturing? Making a bust of Vicky?
2: No. She's not so beautiful like you. Also, I'm not admiring this Charlie.
3: Oh, Vicky!
1: Vicky's calling you.
2: I go, but mine heart stays with you.
1: You better not leave it here. Somebody might step on it. Oh...
0: Peggy, who on earth was that?
1: Oh, that was Sergey Popov, Simon.
0: I don't believe it.
1: Well, it happens in Bulgaria all the time. That's where he comes from. He's got a studio out in the woods, and he's making a bust of Vicky. He tries to do that with all of Charlie's wives.
0: I never heard of him before.
1: Oh, you must have. He's a very famous chiseler.
0: Peggy, I've got us a couple of rooms. Yours is 218. We can pretend we're married for your husband's former benefit. The clerk will show you up to your room in a minute.
1: What are you going to do?
0: I'm going to find the bar and drink myself to death.
4: $2.16, $2.17. Ah, here we are.
1: $2.18. Thanks, Mr. Clerk. Which room do the Thompsons have?
4: Room right next to yours, ma'am. If you need anything.
1: Thank you.
4: You're very welcome.
1: Coming, Simon. Simon, where are you? Hiding behind the door?
4: Peggy. Peggy. Peggy, what are you doing on the floor?
1: There was an earthquake. And the hotel fell down and hit me on the head, and I'm dead.
0: Oh, come on. Now, let me help you up. I'll put you on the couch. There.
1: And now you can go right back and get my head. You left it on the floor.
0: Your head's where it belongs. Seems to be a little too much of it, though.
1: That's where the hotel hit me.
0: Oh, but this isn't the earthquake season. What happened?
1: Well, somebody knocked at the door just after I got here.
0: That would be about an hour ago. Go on.
1: I stuck my head out and boom.
0: Who boomed you?
1: I didn't see him. Do you want to boom him back?
0: I might enjoy it, but... Peggy, do you have anything worth stealing?
1: Simon, you can believe me. Who steals my purse steals trash.
0: Besides, your purse wasn't stolen. It's right here on the table. Strange.
1: I'm hungry, Simon. I think getting hit on the head's good for my appetite.
0: Well, it may not be good for your head, especially if the next time you get hit a little harder. How does your head feel now?
1: Like it's beginning to belong to me.
0: Eat some more steak.
1: Simon, are you trying to fatten me up?
0: Of course not.
1: Because Popoff, he's a sculptor, you know.
0: Yeah.
1: Well, he's crazy about my figure.
0: Yes, so am I.
1: And he isn't even married to me.
0: Look, neither am I.
1: But you don't have to shout. Even though I did throw myself at your head, it doesn't mean I have to have a figure like a flower sack.
0: I didn't say...
2: Good evening.
1: Good evening. Simon, this is Sergey.
0: Pop off.
2: No, no, I stay here. That's a joke.
0: And that's debatable, but...
2: Oh, my beautiful. This one sounds like a husband.
1: Well, yes, he's my husband. His name is Simon.
0: He's her husband.
2: No, don't apologize. Also, it's not necessary standing up.
0: I'm being courteous, and I'm not inviting you to sit down.
2: This is a way to treat great sculpture like myself? I, who are the Michelangelo of right now?
0: There's one thing you unquestionably have in common with Michelangelo.
2: My genius?
0: Your fingernails, they're dirty.
2: I am insulted. Also, I see Vicky's coming in.
0: Vicky? Oh, Vicky. Yes, so she is. Where's her husband?
2: He doesn't come in with.
0: Oh, why not?
2: Who cares? Maybe perhaps he's suffering from dyslepsic.
0: I should dearly love to see a man suffering from dyslepsic.
2: Something he eat, no doubt, you know. Oh, Vicky, she's coming here.
0: Yes, I've been noticing. Well, that is
1: nice. Sergey, Sergey, my love, we've been waiting long. Yeah. And who is this lovely man? These lovely people you're with.
2: Well, she is Peggy, and he's her husband.
0: How do you do? My name is Templeton.
1: I'm Vicky Thompson. Yeah.
3: You've lost something, haven't you, darling?
1: Oh, have I?
3: Your husband.
1: What are you... I've seen you someplace before.
3: Uh-huh.
1: Where?
3: In Charlie's photograph album.
1: Oh, you're not...
3: I am, darling. Charlie's former wife. And I know all about the long winter evenings when Charlie shows his photograph album to his wife.
1: Sergey,
2: yeah.
1: I don't think we'd better bother these nice people any longer. Let's go have our dinner.
2: But we should.
1: Have you seen Charlie?
2: No.
1: I see. Well, come along, Sergey.
2: Confidential. I do not understand him, Vicky.
0: Oh, why not?
2: She's worrying about her husband. Ridiculous. I'm seeing you sooner, huh?
0: Not if I'm seeing you sooner.
2: Oh.
3: Simon. Did you notice Vicky?
0: Yes, I did.
3: She does that to people. Mm. But what I meant was she turned pale as soon as I mentioned Charlie to her.
0: So she did. Which reminds me, where is Charlie?
3: Oh, it's so pretty out here.
0: A very high-type snow.
3: Of course, none of my former husbands ever took me for a walk on our honeymoon. I don't mind.
0: Good. It's funny Charlie didn't show up all through dinner.
3: Simon?
0: Yeah?
3: Would you mind not discussing other people? Let's discuss us.
0: Well, what happened to that snowman?
3: Snowman? Oh, he must have melted.
0: He was right there on the side of the road. He didn't melt, Peggy, because it gets colder, not warmer in the nighttime.
3: I wouldn't say that.
0: Peggy, be still. Look, the snow is completely flat where the snowman was, and sleigh marks right next to the spot.
3: I'm cold, Simon.
0: Oh,
3: why are you more interested in that snowman than you are in me?
0: I thought he had a kind face. Come on, Peggy, let's go back to the hotel and get warm.
3: I'm going right to my room.
0: I'll take you up.
3: Oh, Simon.
0: I want to make sure nobody hits you on the head again.
3: Oh.
0: Yeah, but before I do, you know, I'm a little worried about Charlie. Perhaps... clerk.
5: Yes, sir?
0: Have you seen Mr. Thompson around?
5: Mr. Thompson? Oh, yes. Oh, no.
0: Oh, yes. Oh, no, what?
5: I was merely remarking that I know who Mr. Thompson is, and I have not seen him around. As a matter of fact, Mrs. Thompson was asking about him, too.
0: Oh, I see. Thank you.
3: What is?
0: The things seem to be disappearing around here. The snowman, Charlie Thompson. Peggy, we're not going upstairs. We're going out again to look for...
3: Charlie?
0: No. The snowman.
3: Simon, any resemblance between me and an Eskimo is no coincidence. It's a lie. I'm freezing. We've been all over town looking for that darn thing.
0: There's only a little more ground to cover. We've worked our way around to the back of the hotel.
3: I know, but Simon, finding a snowman in the middle of all this snow, it's like looking for a needle in a haystack.
0: The difficulty of that has always been overrated. There's an easy way of finding a needle in a haystack.
3: How?
0: You just sit down on the haystack.
3: That's the end. What? Hear what I just said, Simon? It was a joke.
0: Yeah, let's keep the conversation on a higher level.
3: Simon.
0: What?
3: straight ahead, near those trees. There he is!
0: Yeah. Doesn't seem to have been damaged much. Look, he's frozen solid. We're about 100 yards from the hotel. And we should have a wood pile here, which is just what we need, some nice dry wood.
3: I need a nice hot bath. What good is wood?
0: It burns. I'm going to build a fire.
3: Oh, I appreciate your worrying about me, Simon, but it would be even warmer in the hotel.
0: I'm not building the fire for warmth. I'm building it because I want to give that snowman a hot foot.

0: Simon, that's a very pretty fire, but why do you keep staring at that snowman?
1: Hmm? I'm waiting for it to melt.
0: Now, that isn't a nice thing to do to Sergei's work. Well, it's begun to melt already. Oh, Simon.
1: Yeah, now we know why the snowman was moved, don't we?
0: That's Charlie. He was in the snowman. Oh, Simon, is he dead?
1: Yeah, he's very dead. Somebody beat his head in.

0: The sheriff will be over in a little while, Peggy. As soon as he gets his galoshes on.
1: I hate to think of Charlie lying out there in the snow. He was never an outdoor man.
0: Now, Peggy, maybe you'd better run upstairs to your room.
1: Simon Turnbull.
0: It's just that I wanted to get over to Sergei's studio before the sheriff gets there.
1: You think Sergei killed Charlie and put him in the snowman?
0: It's possible. Charlie's death makes Vicky a very rich widow. Sergei might approve of that. I'd like to ask.
1: I'll go with you.
0: No, Peggy.
1: A wife's place is at her husband's side.
0: Yeah, but look, still, we're not...
1: Another word, and I'll marry you right out here in the lobby.
0: Never mind. Let's go get ourselves a sleigh.

0: This here is the studio, folks.
1: Oh. Peggy, why don't you stay out here in the sleigh?
2: You don't think all these sculptures have fiends inside them?
1: No, but it might be dangerous.
2: I'm coming with you.
0: You don't mind if I come, too? A little dark out here.
1: Oh, no, we'd love having you. Come on.
0: Okay.
2: Oh, the studio looks like a hunting yard.
1: Yeah, the prints of Graustark should be inside, but he won't be. Look, the window's three-fourths covered with snow.
0: You ain't answering too quick.
1: Oh, the door's open. Come on.
2: Oh, it's so dark.
1: Wait a minute now. Find the lights.
0: What?
1: Ah!
0: Get down, Peggy.
1: Something's coming from that window.
0: Hey, what's going on here?
2: Oh, Simon.
1: All right.
0: Hey, that's my sleigh.
1: That was your sleigh.
2: Somebody, please shut the door. It's so cold.
1: All right.
0: Now, what are we going to do?
1: Oh, we'll phone town.
2: There's a phone.
1: Anyone see one?
0: No, they don't have lines strung out in these woods.
1: Oh, that's fine.
2: Simon, look what I found.
1: Huh? Oh, it's a wallet. Not much help, no identification in it.
2: But, Simon, it's the kind Charlie always carried, with lots and lots of money in it.
1: Yeah, perhaps, but it's empty now. It could just as well be Sergei.
2: Sergei carries a purse, Simon.
1: Oh. Now you mention it, Charlie's wallet was missing when we found it.
0: Ain't missing any more.
1: I wonder if any spare socks are going to turn up.
2: Spare socks?
1: Charlie Thompson was wearing one red sock and one green one. Somebody may have walked off with the mate to one of them. Well, come on, everybody. Let's start walking.
0: It's going to take us about a week to walk back to the hotel. Snow's kind of deep out there.
1: And Sergei may not be back for hours or months.
2: Simon, there are a couple of pairs of skis in the corner near the door.
1: Yeah. They're very decorative.
2: People go from place to place on skis.
1: Sure. People who can ski.
2: I once read a book, Simon. They said skiing is really very simple.
1: It is? Mm.
0: Don't look at me. I ain't getting on them wooden death traps.
1: All right. You stay here. We'll send for you. You mind?
0: Don't mind at all.
1: Hey, Peggy, now, look, I'll help you get those skis strapped on.
2: I hope it's downhill all the way.

0: heaven. You're such a liar. You ski beautifully. Hmm. You know, this is wonderful. Just like flying.
1: Yeah, so long as you stay on your feet.
0: Simon, I'm hungry.
1: Hungry? Well, when we get back to town...
0: And you know what I'd like?
1: What?
0: A salami sandwich.
1: Peggy, people get shot for jokes like...
0: I'll take it back if you have to be so mean.
1: Get down. Shots came from the clump of trees down the slope. Hey, Peggy, do you know what bad little boys do?
0: This is the time for...
1: But if we can get under the smoke here and get to some rocks...
0: Of course! Make snowballs with rocks at top.
1: Yeah, he can't get us unless he gets a lot closer.
0: Oh, dear. I can't see who it is.
1: He's moving in. We'll have to come out into the open. Okay, I've got one ready. All right, now. He's moving out towards us. Here goes.
0: Simon, you hit him.
1: Now for the next.
0: You hit him again. Oh, Simon. Now I know how they felt it. Bunker Hill. Gosh, I'm so glad to get back to the hotel.
2: Oh, Mr. Templer.
1: Oh, yeah?
2: The sheriff said he wanted to see you as soon as you came in. He's in the manager's office, to your left.
1: Thank you. Would you send someone out to Mr. Popoff's studio? He's left a slave driver standing there.
2: I'll take care of it, sir.
1: Thanks.
0: Simon, do you know who killed Charlie and Charlotte?
1: Well, I'm not sure, but I think it isn't going to take much longer to find out.
3: Come in.
1: Oh, hello, Sheriff. I'm Simon Templer.
3: I know, Mr. Templer. The same. This is a great pleasure.
1: Thank you. And this is Peggy Smith, Jones, and so forth.
3: Glad to meet you. My name's Hudson. Got a statement from Mrs. Thompson and the sculptor fella, Mr. Templer. I thought you might have something to add.
1: Yes, I have. It might be better if you got them in here, though, and we cleaned up the whole thing at once.
3: Oh, they're right in the next room. Hold on. Mm. Would you mind stepping in here, folks?
4: Oh, I am disgusting. Is this the way to spend it?
5: I'm going to be a lawyer, maybe several lawyers.
1: Mrs. Thompson.
5: Yes?
1: When your husband arrived at the hotel, what was the first thing he did?
5: Well, he said he was going to take a shower. I left him upstairs.
1: I see. Excuse me a minute. Desk? Oh, clerk, will you get me a sprig of holly with berries on it? I noticed a florist shop in the lobby. No, I know it isn't Christmas yet. No, it's not for a gag. It's for a noose.
4: Confidential, everybody. This Simon is crazy. For mistletoes, he is not, Sandy.
1: I kissed a girl under a mistletoe once.
5: And?
1: No difference. Oh, come in.
2: Here you are, Mr. Templer.
1: Oh, thank you. Would you please hand me that vase on the table?
2: Certainly.
1: Thank you again. A very nice sprig. The berries are green. Now, why?
2: Well, hello,
5: Simon.
1: Just a minute, Peggy. Look, clerk, when a man wants a sprig of holly with berries, he wants red berries. Now, you go right out and get me what I want.
2: I'm sorry about the berries being green. I guess they aren't ripe yet. I'll go right now.
1: Oh, no, excuse my boss.
0: Oh, Simon, you broke the ball.
4: He's also breaking the head to clerky.
3: Mr. Templer, why did you...
1: I just wanted to make sure he wouldn't try playing games with his gun, Sheriff.
0: Gun?
1: Well, yes, Peggy, the one he tried to kill us with.
0: But if he was the one who... Then he must have been the one who...
1: Who killed Thompson. He is.
5: But why? You know, what reason would he have to kill Charlie?
1: I think he'll tell us.
4: Oh.
1: He seems to be with us again.
4: What?
1: Good evening. I hope you slept well.
2: Now listen, you...
3: You listen. Sit down.
1: Thank you, Sheriff. Charlie Thompson was killed in his shower. Then he was dressed, dragged out of the hotel, and planted inside the snowman. That's why you moved the snowman, wasn't it? So that you wouldn't have to carry the body so great a distance.
4: I never touched Charlie Thompson.
1: Yet I know you did.
3: How, Templer?
1: Thompson's corpse was wearing one red sock and one green. It meant whoever had dressed him was...
0: Colorblind.
1: Yes, and the business with the holly proved that. The berries were really red, but when I told our friend here that they were green, he had to take my word for it. He couldn't tell the difference.
4: Why?
0: Why, you evil man. Simon, he must have been the one who hit me over the head in my room.
1: Mm-hmm. That's why I knew Mrs. Thompson hadn't killed her husband.
0: What do you mean?
1: Well, you wouldn't have had to hit Peggy over the head in order to get into your husband's room. And I couldn't suspect Mr. Popoff.
4: Why not? Some of my best friends are suspecting me.
1: Because you would never have left Thompson's empty wallet in your own studio. It was the clerk Peggy and I surprised planting it there. After, of course, he had taken all the money out of it. But that's why Thompson was killed, Mr. Popoff. He always carried lots and lots of money in his wallet. And Peggy supplied that information.
4: You mean this clerk, he tried to frame me so I am looking like a murderer?
1: That he did.
4: How do you like that? A man who tried to chisel on a chiseler?
0: Simon?
1: Hmm?
0: We're alone.
1: Mm. Oh, yes. So we are.
0: Simon, did you know that some people pronounce skis cheese?
1: Well, there must be a moral in that someplace.
0: Or an immoral. Simon, we're not really married, but you could kiss me anyway. Mm. Nice, Simon?
1: Very nice.

0: You've been listening to another transcribed adventure of The Saint, the Robin Hood of modern crime. Now here's our star.
1: Ladies and gentlemen, this is Vincent Price inviting you to join us again next week at this same time for another exciting adventure of The Saint. Good night.
0: Tonight's script was written by Louis Vittes. This is NBC, the National Broadcasting Company.
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4: Once upon a time there was an engineer.
5: Choo-choo Charlie was his name, we hear.
4: He had an engine and he sure had fun. He used good and plenty candy to make his train run.
6: Charlie says, love my good and plenty. Charlie says, really rings the bell. Charlie says, love my good and plenty. Don't know any other candy that I love so well.
4: Once upon a time there was an engineer.
5: Choo-choo Charlie was his name, we hear.
4: He had an engine and he sure had fun. He used good and plenty candy to make his train run.
6: Charlie says, love my good and plenty. Charlie says, really rings the bell. Charlie says, love my good and plenty. Don't know any other candy that I love so well.
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22: All aboard for the transcribed premiere production, The Cruise of the Paul Parrot, that thrilling story of whaling days and buried treasure. Old Ezekiel Kipp, the man who years ago had sold his rights to the treasure to Ezra Grange and was believed dead, has shown up very much alive. And with his new companion, Red Mulhooly, have seized the old one-legged sailor Dickon, promising to do him harm if Ezra Grange and Captain Dalton and his crew do not leave the island at once. As soon as he received the threatening note, Captain Dalton tells Mr. Grange and little Sue Grange and Johnny Robbins, who are quartered in his cabin ashore, that he will immediately collect all his men and set out to find Dickon. But at this time, the rumbling of the volcano on the island grows louder and louder, and an eruption seems ready to occur any moment. As fire starts streaming from the crater, it is obviously necessary for everyone to get off the island at once. And yet, Dickon must be found. It is now the middle of the night, and the beach is a scene of much activity as the men make ready to return to the ship. Captain Dalton hurries to and fro, barking orders, and over the whole scene, the scarlet light of the rumbling volcano falls, making a weird picture.
11: Lively there, men! Loose the painter on that other whaleboat! Mr. Buscara, Mr. Grange, and the two young ones will go back to the ship in your boat. Step lively, my hearties! When we get aboard the Foul Parrot, we'll have to weigh anchor and stand out to sea a bit. There's no telling how far that burning ash may fall when old Smoky Mouth gets started. Even who there may...
6: Johnny, isn't that the scariest sight you ever saw? Everything looks like it's on fire with that red light all around.
13: Oh, it's not so scary.
6: Don't those awful rumblings even scare you, Johnny? The whole island feels like it's shaking.
13: Well, it is sort of creepy. But, Sue, I don't want to leave the island.
6: You don't? Why not?
13: I'm afraid something may happen to Dickon. Gee, I wish I could find him.
6: But we'll be back after old Smoky Mouth has quieted, Johnny.
13: Yes, but Sue, you can't tell how much lava and fire and ash will come out of the volcano. Dickon might get hurt.
6: Yes, you're right. Look, there goes the first boatload of men back to the ship. We'll have to go through any minute now.
13: Sue, do you think maybe, while they're not looking, we might creep away into the trees over there and try to find Dickon? In all the excitement, they may not miss us.
6: They would too, Mrs. Johnny. You know that. Listen. My brother and Captain Dalton are arguing about something.
15: Now, look here, Captain Dalton. We can't leave you here on this island.
11: Mr. Grange, I want to stay ashore until the last possible moment. But I want to make sure every hand is aboard first. If I can find Dickon in those last few seconds before the lava starts coming down the mountainside, it may mean saving his life.
15: But, Captain, you're risking your own life. We can't lose the most valuable man aboard the ship.
11: Mr. Grange, I owe my life to Dickon. He once knocked the gun out of that swab Alcesti's hand just as he was about to shoot me. And by the North Star, until my last breath, I'll try to save him.
15: Very well. I see there's no use to argue with you, but be careful, Captain. And come back as soon as that ash starts to fall.
11: Aye, aye, sir. As soon as the going gets heavy, I'll put about and come aboard. This little dory here's all I need. I can handle her by myself back to the ship.
15: Well, good luck, Captain. And may you find the black-hearted swab that's holding Dickon and pay him off for good and all.
11: Aye, sir, that I shall. Avast! Throw me down! There's the spare whaleboat from the Foul Parrot coming ashore with one man in it.
15: Why, Captain, it's First Mate Wainwright.
11: Lash me to a yardarm. He's supposed to be in charge of the ship. Ahoy, Wainwright! What's in the wind?
23: Ahoy, Captain! Wainwright,
11: be here. To port, mate, to port, to port! Port your helm, make for that smooth stretch. Aye, aye, mate, that does it, that does it.
24: Captain, I saw all hands on beach here and old Smoky Mouth spitting fire. And I guessed you were planning to stand off from shore till the volcano was quieted down. I lowered the spare boat ready to come ashore if needed. And when Nicholson's boat made the ship and he told me what happened to Dickon, I had to come.
11: I've asked George, there's no need of two of us staying ashore. Let's not risk more lives than we must. You go back with some of the men in your boat. It'll lighten the load in the other boats.
24: Roy, mate, are you figuring on staying here?
11: I've got to hunt for Dickon. I won't leave till the last second. You may lay to that. There's no telling what may happen to old Dickon when Smoky Mouth really breaks loose.
24: So help me, Roy. If you stay ashore, I will, too. It'll need both of us to row your dory back.
11: Mr. Wainwright, are you forgetting I'm your captain? Blow me down, you'll take orders from me.
24: Roy, are you forgetting I'm your friend? We've got to weather the blow together, mate.
11: Well, I... Avast, you grizzled old walrus, I guess you're right. We're mates, fair weather and foul.
24: Good, Roy. Two sets of keen eyes searching for Dickon will be better than one.
6: Johnny, Mr. Wainwright's going to stay ashore with Captain Dalton. Let us stay, too.
13: Let's do, Sue. Nobody's looking right now. Let's run for the trees.
6: All right, let's go.
25: All hands put to sea. Make for the ship.
11: Mr. Wainwright's staying with me, Mr. Grange. We'll join you when we find Dickon, or when it gets too hot for us here.
15: Very well, your master, Captain. Oh, but wait, where are Sue and Johnny?
11: Blew me down, they're gone. I haven't been keeping an eye on them.
24: Supper and whitefish. I'll bet they ran back in the woods to hunt for Dickon, too. You know how much they like that old salt.
15: Good Lord. They're in terrible danger. I'm staying ashore, too.
11: Hold on, Mr. Grange. There's no sense in putting yourself in danger, too. They've gone the same way we'll be traveling. We'll catch up with them. We'll take them back to the beach. They'll wait in the boat until we come back.
15: Oh, this is a horrible business. This confounded treasure is costing us dearly. Captain, you've got to find them.
11: We will, sir. You may lay to that. Come ahead, George.
24: Aye, aye, sir. Now our job's doubled, Roy. We got to find the youngins, too.
11: Aye. I didn't dare show Grange how worried I am, but there's no point in getting him lost, too.
24: Batten down my hatch, Roy. We've got to find Johnny and Sue. We've got to.
11: Aye, George, I know it. Let's head for the other side of the island. That's the only place our men haven't explored. That's the only place anybody could be hiding old Dickon.
24: Avast there. Footprints. Little ones.
11: Blow me down, George. We're right on the heels of Johnny and Sue. Hurry, hurry.
24: I can't help wondering what's happening to Dickon right now.
0: I don't like it. I don't want to be caught in a bloody furnace when that blooming volcano starts to rip.
1: Easy, matey. Easy, I say. Old Smoky Mouth has been doing that for many a day since I've been here. His bark is worse than his bite, I tell you. He's never erupted yet. Just like showing off a bit.
0: I don't like it. The air's full of sulfur, so you can't even draw your breath. I don't like it. I say leave the old man here and let's us row out to sea till the worst is over.
1: Let me tell you something, you big walrus. The kind of volcano that spits out a lot of fire and smoke usually sends out burning ashes, falling far away from the volcano itself. It seldom rolls molten lava down its slopes. Them's the quieter ones, and them's the most dangerous. The safest place here is close to the foot, right here where I've built my cabin.
0: How can we be safer here in the lee of that fire-breathing monster than out to the sea?
1: You can't tell how far out to sea them ashes will fall. Sitting out there in the boat, watching the fireworks, you're just as apt to get a red-hot clinker on your head as not.
0: You better be right, blast you. I tell you, old man, if things start falling on the roof of this shack, I'll flay you alive, you old buzzard.
1: Ah, Red, let's stow this blasted argument. Let's go out and see how the one-legged swab is getting along outside.
0: Ah, he won't be doing nothing, mate. When Red Mulhooly lashes him up, they stays lashed. He won't get them ropes off. No, sir. See? There he lays, just like we left him.
2: Avast, you bill scum. Why, if you get all of these ropes, I'll stave in your sides for you with me peg leg, and you can lay to that.
1: Now, now, me hearty. Strong talk will get you nowhere. When your mates leave the island, you'll be set free. You'll not be harmed.
0: You blinking albatross. You'll suffer plenty harm if you don't batten down your hatch.
2: Why, you blooming rats, I'll scatter your decks for you.
1: Ah, scuttle the ship. Make him walk the planks.
0: Show that, you crazy pelican. I don't see why we didn't get rid of that parrot. I never did like you squawking.
1: It wasn't no business of ours if he followed along when we reached in Dickon, was it? Your squawking don't bother me none.
2: Ah! Flash the redhead to the yard and boil him in blubber.
0: That's enough out of that bird. I'm going to finish him. Where's my gun?
1: In your pocket, you lubber. But I see no use wasting ammunition on a parrot.
2: Red Mulhooly, if you shoot Paul Parrot, you'll never raise your hand to do another act, and you may lay to that.
0: Ah, stow it. Here's where you squawk your last squawk, bird.
2: Paul, Avast, look lively. Look lively there.
1: Did you get him?
0: Nah, he's fluttering away. May have winged him, I don't know, but at least he's gone.
2: Why, you big lump of blubber. If that bird's been harmed, you'll never stop regretting it.
0: I know a certain one-legged bird that's going to get shot if he don't stop. He's squawking.
1: Avast, look, there's somebody coming through the woods.
0: You're right, Kip. What should we do now?
2: I knew they'd come. That'll be me mates come to fetch me, you swabs. Now you'll pay.
1: Put the gag in Dickon's mouth so he can't call out and drag him in the hut. We can go up a bit the mountain slope and lie in wait. When they come close, they'll see the cabin and come out. And we'll have him covered with our guns.
0: It's just what I was thinking, Kip. I use my kerchief to gag him.
2: Don't you tie that filthy rag around.
1: Avast! Whoever it is that's coming, that blasted parrot is guiding him here.
0: I knew I should have shot that bird. There. He's in the cut. Let's go.
1: Right behind the cabin and up the slope, matey.
0: Blasted, I don't like climbing up this slope. You never know when that volcano's going to rain hot coals down our necks.
1: We're safe, I tell you.
0: You better be right, Kip. You better be right. Here they come.
25: Ahoy! Whoever's in that cabin, come out or we'll shoot.
1: Don't let them see you till you get up close.
0: It's that bloomin' Captain Dalton himself and Mate Wainwright, blast me. I'd like to put a shot into that bloomin' Captain. I swore I'd get him sometime.
1: You will, you will. Wait till he gets closer. Look, the parrot's flying into the hut. That bird sure likes that one-legged sailor.
25: Come out, I say, or blow me down, I'll fire.
0: Let me shoot at him, Kip.
1: Wait till I get just a little bit closer, Red. We can't afford to miss. Look out! There's rocks falling down on us.
0: He hit that bloody volcano. I knew you was crazy, you bastard old vulture. I might get killed. I'll show you.
1: Run, Red, run! Avast, don't hit me. I never thought it would...
0: I've got to save me skin while I run.
25: Avast, look up the hill. There goes that lubber Red. Stop or I'll shoot.
11: Get him. I can't see. The air's so full of smoke and sulfur from old Smoky Mouth. Hal Parrott's calling from the hut. Maybe Dickens in there.
0: You're right, Roy. Come ahead.
11: Aye, aye, George. Look. There he is on the floor, trussed up.
3: I'll loosen the gag in his mouth.
11: Oh, blow me down. He's got as much rope wound around him as a full-rigged ship.
2: I knew you wouldn't fail me, Captain.
3: You have Hal Parrott to thank for us finding you, Dickon. He led us right through the woods to the hut.
2: Back down me, Hatch. Look there in the doorway.
13: Hello, Captain. Dickon. Gee, I'm glad we found you.
11: Johnny and Sue. Oh, you had no right to leave the beach when you were to go aboard. Mr. Granger's worried sick over you.
3: And so are we all.
13: But we helped you. Those two men might have shot you.
4: We crept up the side of the mountain when we saw Red and that old man was Dickon down here at the hut. And then when you came out of the woods and they came partway up the hill, they were just ready to shoot at you.
13: Yes, but you see, we were just a bit behind them and we rolled rocks down on them. They were frightened and Red hit the old man and knocked him out. And then ran away when you fired at him.
2: Captain, we're the luckiest lubbers on land or sea to have two such brave young souls with us.
11: Aye, aye, Dickon, right you are. It's lucky for us you did run away from the beach.
5: All together again, me hearties. Weigh anchor for home.
11: Paul's right. We'd better get on our way back to the harbor. There's no telling what may happen next.
0: Up there. The volcano. She's really starting now.
2: Thousands of hot ashes
5: have fallen.
11: There's a cave over there behind the hut. It'll be safer there than in the hut.
5: Think
11: for it. The volcano's loose and we're in for it now.
5: Ship's foundering!
22: Now, our friends are in danger. They're all united again, but old Smoky Mouth is really starting to go into action. Will the cave in the hillside afford them enough protection? What has happened to Red and old Ezekiel Kipp? We must tune in for the next adventure in this exciting Cruise of the Paul Parrott. Your Paul Parrott announcer is Dave Ward.
7: Once upon a time there was an engineer.
8: Choo-choo Charlie was his name, we hear.
7: He had an engine and he sure had fun. He used good and plenty candy to make his train run.
9: Charlie says, love my good and plenty. Charlie says, really rings the bell. Charlie says, love my good and plenty. Don't know any other candy that I love so well.
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Last week, Throckmorton P. Gildersleeve, Fibber McGee's next-door neighbor, left Wistful Vista to become the legal guardian of his niece and nephew, Marjorie and Leroy Forrester, in the city of Summerfield. Relaxing after a hard week's work as father, mother, and big brother to the pair, we find the great Gildersleeve explaining the finer points of baseball to Leroy.

0: As a result of that play, Leroy, we have a member of our team on each base. You understand?
1: Yeah, the bags are loaded. Come on, gang! Yoo-hoo!
0: Now, Leroy, don't get so excited. Remember, this is only a baseball game. Why, you robber! As I was saying, Leroy, we mustn't give way to our emotions.
1: No, sir, Uncle Mort.
0: Yes. Let's remember to be sportsmen. Get an umpire! Always give the other fellow the benefit of the doubt, Leroy. Strike three, your grandmother.
2: Ah, shut up, you big windbag.
0: I am not. The umpire's nothing but a horse thief. Horse thief?
3: I'm sorry, sir, but I've warned you before. Everybody's complaining.
0: What do you mean, everybody? I'm not complaining, am I? Hey, Jesse James, where's your horse?
3: We can't tolerate this any longer. Now, you'll have to get out.
0: All right, we'll get out. Come on, Leroy. We've seen this newsreel 3 times already anyway. Don't forget your cap. Careful stepping on people's feet.
1: Hey, Uncle Mort, if you'll give me an advance on next week's allowance, I'll treat you to an ice cream cone.
0: Yeah. No thanks, Leroy. It's time we go home and fix up for that tea party your sister's giving at 5:00.
1: Oh, gee, do we have to gotta be at that sissy party?
0: Well, I'm afraid so, Leroy. Marjorie seems to think a lot of young Ted Wills.
1: Yeah, they're stuck on each other, all right. But why drag us into it?
0: Well, now that I'm guardian for you two, she wants me to meet Ted's parents under the proper social circumstances.
1: Couldn't you just bump into them someplace, like in the butcher shop?
0: You mean meet them in the meat market? No, I'm afraid it's too late for that. Marjorie's worked awfully hard preparing for this afternoon, and she must be all ready by now. Come on, Leroy.

0: that's all taken care of. Oh, Bertie.
1: Yes, Miss Marge.
0: Will you please put the cake in the back of the pantry while I fold?
1: Yes, ma'am. My, you sure work hard, and it sure is pretty.
0: That's my big surprise, and I don't want anything to happen to it.
2: County Courthouse.
0: Judge Hooker, please.
2: One moment.
3: Hooker speaking. What is it?
0: Hello, Judge Hooker. This is Marjorie Forrester. You remember me, don't you?
3: Well, should I?
0: Well, of course. Just last week, you appointed my uncle as guardian for my brother and me.
3: I did? Who is your uncle?
0: Throckmorton P. Gildersleeve.
3: Who? Gildersleeve. 2 years in state penitentiary.
0: What?
3: Oh, I'm in the courtroom, my dear, sentencing a prisoner. What'd you call about?
0: Oh, I'd like to have you come to tea this afternoon, so you and Uncle Morton get to be better friends.
3: How can we get to be better friends when we hate each other?

0: You come to tea this afternoon, so you and Uncle Morton get to be better friends.
1: How can we get to be better friends when we hate each other's... to begin with?
0: Oh, now, George. I planned this as a surprise for Uncle Mort.
1: Oh, going to surprise him, eh? Mm-hmm. All right, I'll come. And when he sees me, won't all of his chins drop?
0: Oh, Bertie, Judge Hooker's coming. Won't Uncle Mort be pleased?
2: Some says yes and some says no.
0: Oh, look at the time. I'm late for my manicure appointment.
2: I'll walk as far as the store with you. I got some things to pick up.
0: Oh, I do hope everybody will like my cake, all right.
2: They sure will, honey. It's just simply scrumptious.
0: Oh, thanks, Bertie. It's got to be good. His mother is so discriminating and critical.
2: Yes, and she keeps her nose up in the air like she ain't been introduced to what she's smelling.
0: Never mind, Bertie. Let's go out the back way. It's quicker.
3: Oh, Marjorie, we're back. Hello, anybody home? Leroy, I don't believe anybody's home.
4: Doggone it, I thought we could get something to eat. It's been a long time since lunch.
3: Yes, at least 2 hours. Suppose we rummage around in the kitchen. There's bound to be something here.
4: I usually look in the pantry first.
3: Ah, the voice of experience. Well, here's a lot of canned goods we could open. Kitchen cleanser, tennis balls, shellac, motor oil. Just call out if there's anything you like. Crunchy cornies. Some genuine New England chop suey sauce.
4: Hey, what's that in the back of the cupboard, Uncle Mort?
3: Where? Oh, boy, a cake. Say, it's lucky you saw this. It's a honey. Looks good enough to eat.
4: Well, what are we waiting for? Here's a knife.
3: One moment, Leroy. This cake hasn't been started yet. I don't think we should cut into it.
4: Oh, it won't hurt to take one piece, Uncle Mort.
3: Well, maybe not. But remember, just a piece apiece.
4: Okay, here's the knife.
3: Yeah. Thanks. Here you are.
4: Mmm. Mm-hmm.
3: Is that so? Mm. Well, excuse me while I try my piece.
4: Mm-hmm.
3: Yes, sir. Mighty fine cake.

0: That's the end of it. Yeah, stuffy in here, isn't it?
1: Stuffy in where?
0: Yeah, I see what you mean.
2: Hello,
0: Bertie.
2: Oh, there you are, Leroy. Messing around the kitchen for some heat, I speculate.
1: Who, me? I don't want anything to eat. Not now.
0: Yeah.
2: Good. You save your appetite for the tea party. Your sister done whipped together the most delectable cake.
0: Yes, we know of her, yes.
2: Mm, she did it because it's important to impress Mr. Will's mother that she's a good housewife. Look like Mr. Will's going to get a house and a wife.
0: Oh, I see.
2: Yes, Miss Marge worked her pretty fingers to the bone, taking all day. That's a surprise she's been talking about.
0: Yeah.
1: Uh-oh.
2: Now, you want to take a peek at it? I'll show you.
0: No.
2: Yeah. But she got it so beautifully redecorated.
0: Yeah, now, Bertie, don't go spoiling the surprise.
2: It ain't going to spoil nothing.
0: Oh, yes, it would. Leroy, isn't there something Bertie could go to the store after?
1: After when?
0: If... I mean, Bertie, would you mind running down to the cigar store and getting me some Punchinello Panatellas?
2: But I got work to do. Leroy can get them.
0: Oh, no, he's a minor. They won't sell him. I mean, here's a dollar. Get a whole box.
2: But, Mr. Gillespie...
0: Hurry now, hurry. They may sell out. Remember, Punchinello Panatella.
2: Yes.
0: Hi, George. That isn't a bad name for a cigar, seeing that I just made it up. Oh, my goodness, Leroy. Why didn't you stop me from eating that cake?
1: Boy, are we going to catch it when Marge gets back?
0: Yeah.
1: What do you say we take a short walk till about bedtime?
0: Yeah, that's very good. No. We've got to face the consequences.
1: Not me, Uncle Mort. I'll see you later.
0: Come back here, young man. You don't see me running away. I'm going to stick my chin out and take it.
1: That's not your chin sticking out, Uncle Mort.
0: Never mind. Leroy, we got to find some way to get an exact duplicate of that cake before that party starts.
3: Hi.
0: Oh, my. Who's that?
1: That's old lady Snoop, who lives next door. She's worse than an earache, Uncle Mort.

0: don't know the lady, Leroy, but I'm sure you're mistaken. I'll just see what Mrs. Snoop wants.
1: No, no, Uncle, her name isn't...
0: Ah, how do you do, Mrs. Snoop?
1: Mrs. Snoop? Oh, this is Miss Dinwiddie, Uncle.
0: But you said...
1: Oh, I'm so glad to meet you, Mr. Gildersleeve. I'm the girl who lives next door.
0: Yes.
1: Your niece, Marjorie, told me so much about you, I feel we're practically old friends. Uncle Mort. Is Marjorie here?
0: Well, I...
1: No, I remember seeing her go down the street half an hour ago through my front curtains. You'd be surprised at all that I see through them.
0: Yes. I see what you meant, Leroy.
1: Anyway, I was looking for Marjorie, but I suppose you'll do instead.
0: I will? Oh, well, what for, Miss...
1: Dinwiddie. Henrietta Dinwiddie. With an N, not an M, and the accent on the witty, not on the din.
0: What do you want me for, Mrs. Dinwiddle?
1: Oh, you'd be surprised, Mr. Oh, I mean, I just dropped in to get a cup of sugar.
0: Why, of course. Say, Leroy, where's the sugar?
1: Where's the cup?
0: Yeah.
1: Oh, dear, imagine me. Oh, I forgot to bring one. I guess I'll just have to borrow a cup, too.
0: Yeah.
1: Oh, now, Mr. Gildersleeve, you'll have to excuse a poor little flustered bachelor girl.
0: Yeah.
1: No, Leroy, not the lump sugar, the granulated, just like I always borrow. Oh, Mr. Gildersleeve, as I was saying, it isn't often that I get to meet such a handsome man with dark, curly hair and merry brown eyes.
2: There's your sugar.
1: Oh, yes. Thank you, Leroy. So, well, it was so nice being introduced to you, Mr. Gildersleeve. And don't you worry about the sugar. You'll be getting it back sooner than you expect.
2: Oh, that old hen, she makes me sick.
0: Me too.
2: Yeah, and a couple of weeks ago, Marjorie showed her a picture of you, and she said you look like Ronald Coleman.
0: Yeah. Ronald Coleman, eh?
2: Yeah. Can you imagine that silly dame?
0: Leroy, this is a free country. A lady's entitled to her opinion. Yeah. Better put the sugar back. Oh, wait a minute. They use sugar in baking cakes, don't they?
2: Sure.
0: Leroy, I know how we can save Marjorie's party.
2: How?
0: Bake her another cake.
2: Can you bake a cake, Uncle Mort?
0: I don't know. I never tried. But it ought to be simple. After all, millions of women bake cakes every day. We ought to be able to do anything they can do.
2: Well, what do you mean, we? I'm not going to get mixed up in no sissy proposition like that.
0: But Leroy, there's nothing sissy about baking. Look at the cowboys who bake their own sourdough bread. And the Indians grinding their own corn into corn fritters. And the cooks in the Navy making sea biscuits.
2: Well, I guess you're right.
0: Yes, well, let's get started. Should we use a cookbook or make it up as we go along?
2: Well, it should be a cookbook in one of these drawers.
0: Yeah. Here's one right here. Cooking in 6 Easy Lessons or The Bride's Best Friend. Well, let me see now. Here's one. A mocha coca tapioca cake. Oh, sounds too complicated. Tomato soup cake with gumdrop icing.
2: Gee, Uncle Mort, don't they make cake out of cake anymore?
0: I guess not. Look at this picture, Leroy. Doesn't it look like the cake we ate?
2: Yeah, Lady Baltimore cake.
0: Yeah, that's it. Now all we got to do is copy this one.
2: Okay, what do we do?
0: First, 3 cups of sifted cake flour. We got any cake flour?
2: Nope. Here's some buckwheat flour.
0: Well, I doubt if there's any difference. Next, 3 teaspoons of baking powder.
2: Here's a box of baking soda.
0: Is it powdered?
2: Yeah, it is.
0: That's what they must have meant anyway. Now, salt, shortening, sugar, 1/2 cup of milk.
2: Used all of today's milk, and yesterday's is sour.
0: Fine. My mother always used sour milk in her cakes. It'll give it that old-fashioned sour taste. Teaspoon of vanilla and 6 egg whites.
2: Hard-boiled or poached?
0: No, Leroy, raw.
2: It's easier to separate the white from the yellow if they're hard-boiled, Uncle Mort.
0: Leroy, this is no picnic. Now, you sift the flour, the baking powder, and the salt together. Here, use this sifter.
2: Okay.
0: And I'll take the other stuff. Beat egg whites until stiff, it says. Who, me or the eggs?
2: Hey, Uncle Mort.
0: Yes?
2: This sifter leaks.
0: Leaks? Oh, yes, and look at the flour on the floor. Get some more, Leroy. Wait, I know how we can speed things up. We'll just dump all the ingredients in the electric mixer.
2: Oh, that's a swell idea.
0: Yes, it takes a man to figure out all the shortcuts in life. Let's just pour everything into the bowl. There.
2: Shall I turn on the mixer now, Uncle Mort?
0: Yeah.
3: Oh, excuse me.
0: Oh, my goodness, Bertie. She must have seen this mess. I'll get rid of her. You stay here. Well, Bertie, did you get me those Punchinello Panatellas?
3: Not exactly, Mr. Gildersleeve. I've been to 7 stores looking for them cigars, and 3 of them was fresh out, whilst the other 4 have them in the morning.
0: They will, eh?
3: Yes, sir. Now, I better be getting back in the kitchen.
0: Yes. Oh, no, no. I mean, I've got to have those cigars, Bertie.
3: Well, maybe after I finish my work in the kitchen.
0: It'd be worth a dollar to me to get those cigars now.
3: Huh? It would? Yeah. Well, maybe in that case I could... what's that?
0: I suppose it's a truck coming up the hill.
3: There ain't no hill around here. Sounds like my electric mixing machine in distress. I better go see.
0: Go ahead if you want to lose that $3.
3: What $3?
0: For bringing back those cigars.
3: Does I get it in advance?
0: Yeah, yes. Here you are, Bertie.
3: Thank you, sir. I'll just go on out the back way. It's quicker.
0: No, no, no. Use the front door. It's bad luck to use the back door when you're buying cigars. Take your time, Bertie. Goodbye. Wow. That was a close shave.
2: Hey, Uncle Mark!
0: Oh, sounds like the boy's in trouble. They're coming, Leroy.
2: Hey, don't come out. Come on, come back.
0: I can't hear you. What's wrong with the mixer?
2: It's going to take that.
0: Oh, my goodness, turn it off.
2: I can't, I got feather in my eyes.
0: Well, I will then, I'm not going to be intimidated by any... Oh!
2: Get you in the pisser?
0: Right in the pan. Where's that switch, Leroy?
2: Watch your fingers, Uncle Mark.
0: I think I've got it now. Yes. Oh. Yes. Oh, what a mess. Here's a towel, Leroy. Wipe the cake out of your eyes. Oh, jumping jelly beans. There's that woman from next door again.
2: Oh, don't let her in here, Uncle Mort. She'll blab everything to Marge.
0: Don't worry. I'll get rid of that gargoyle. Coming, Miss Dunwoody. Ah, there you are.
1: Oh, Mr. Gildersleeve, I bet you think I'm an awful pest.
0: Oh, no, not at all.
1: But I wonder if I could trouble you for an egg.
0: An egg?
1: Yes, an egg. Chicken's hometown. I know just where Marjorie keeps them, so if you don't mind...
0: Don't trouble yourself. Leroy, hand me out an egg, please.
2: How do you want it? Hard-boiled or poached?
0: In the shell. Bright boy. Lovely weather we're having, isn't it?
1: Yes. It's perfect weather for a ride in the country. I just love to pack a picnic basket and go out...
2: Have your egg.
1: Thanks, Leroy.
0: Yes, thanks, Leroy. Thanks very much. Goodbye, Miss Dunworthy. Goodbye, goodbye, goodbye.
2: Did you brush her off, Hunk?
0: No, she's walking down the steps. Let's hurry with the cake.
2: All we have to do is pour the batter into the pans.
0: Fine, but before I mess myself up anymore, I'm going to put on Bertie's bungalow apron. Help me into it, Leroy.
2: Oh, but gee, Uncle Mort.
0: Hold it up higher, Leroy. Fine. Now run around the back and tie the strings. Oop, not so tight, my boy. That's it.
2: You sure look funny, Uncle Mort. Uh-oh. Front doorbell.
0: What kind of a house is this? Leroy, see if you can get that cake into the oven. I'm going to answer the door.
2: Oh, but Uncle, that apron!
0: It's all right. It's dark in the hallway. That's right. Waste the electricity.
4: Good afternoon, madam. Do you sag and slump over heavy scrubbing? Have you got that dishwashing droop?
0: Droop?
4: Are you proud of the shape you're in?
0: I'll see here. You nearsighted little nincompoop?
4: Bad cold you have there, madam. Now, I've got a girdle here that's the answer to all your prayers. It's a Gildersleeve glamour girdle. It'll keep you in, but you'll never wear it out. Yes, sir. Now, as a special inducement, I persuaded old man Gildersleeve to cut the price of this girdle to $3.99.
0: You persuaded old man Gildersleeve, eh?
4: Yeah, sure. You'd be surprised how palsy-walsy I am with the old fuddy-duddy.
0: Why, of all the...
4: I know, but you should do something about that coal eating. Now, madam, if you'd care to try on...
0: I happen to own...
4: You already own a Gildersleeve girdle?
0: Yes.
4: Very good. But have you got a spare?
0: Mister, you'd be surprised how many Gildersleeve girdles I have to spare. Good day. Of all the interruptions. How's the cake doing, Leroy?
2: Oh, swell, Uncle Mort. It looks better every time I open the oven door.
0: Splendid. Now, who's that? A man can't even bake a cake around here. All right, I'm coming. Now, see here, you...
5: Steve, what, Mr. Gildersleeve?
0: Oh, hello, Judge Hooker. Come in. This is quite a surprise.
5: That's what it was meant to be. What are you doing in the apron? Playing house?
0: Yeah, that's very funny. No, I'm not playing house.
2: Hey, Uncle Mort, I just took the cake out of the oven.
0: Oh, boy,
2: does it look swell. Hello, Judge Hooker. What are you doing here?
5: Hello, Leroy, my boy. What have you and your uncle been up to now?
2: Why, we
0: Nothing at all, Your Honor. Leroy, time to get cleaned up. And my, look at me, I'm a mess.
5: Yes.
0: I'll go with you, Leroy. Make yourself at home, Judgey.
5: But I came early just to ask you two a few questions.
0: We'll be back, Your Honor.
5: Something funny going on around here. Smells like a cake I'm smelling. I better see what they've been doing in the kitchen. Mm-hmm. A layer cake. Looks like it would taste good, too. I wish I wasn't on that darn diet. I'd take a piece. Not that one piece would hurt me. By George, I believe I will.

0: Mighty good cake. I think I'll have another piece.
1: Ah, there you are, Your Honor. Oh, that's a bad cough you got there. Here, let me get you a glass of water. Oh, you've been eating our nice new cake. And after I worked my fingers to the bone...
0: Oh, my goodness, I'm getting sick.
1: By George, you are white around the gills.
0: That cake, I ate some.
1: No good, eh?
0: My pills. I left them home. You better take me there now.
1: Oh, why did I ever take up baking? Leroy! I better throw this cake out of the window. There. Farewell, Lady Baltimore.
2: You want me, Uncle Mort?
1: Yes, call me a cab, quickly.
2: Gee, what's wrong with the judge?
1: I've got to take him home. He's suffering from a bad attack of Lady Baltimore.

0: What can I do for you, sir?
1: I happen to see that big cake in your shop window. I'd like to buy it.
0: But that's a wedding cake.
1: Yeah, I know, but it could pass for party cake if we knock off the bride and groom. How much do you want for it?
0: Well, I'm sorry. I couldn't sell it to you.
1: Oh, baked it for a wedding, eh? But they'll just have to get married tomorrow.
0: Well, but really, mister, I couldn't let you...
1: You couldn't, huh? Here's a $10 bill. Now, do I get that cake?
0: Well, if you insist...
1: Never mind wrapping it. I've got a taxi outside. Just hand it here. Thanks. Now, open the door, will you?
0: Yes.
1: Goodbye.
0: Oh, Mama!
2: Yes?
0: I just made a big sale. A man bought that wedding cake we've had in the window for the last 2 years.
1: Leroy, anybody in the kitchen with you?
3: No, come on in.
1: Did
3: you find a cake?
1: Did I? Take a look.
3: Oh, boy, that's a dilly.
1: Not bad, eh? Who says you can't eat your cake and have it, too?
3: Oh, that's Miss Dinwiddie again.
1: Leroy, put this cake in the pantry while I answer the door. I'll strangle that old seagull.
4: Oh, Mr. Gildersleeve, you must think I'm terrible, running in and out all the livelong day.
1: Yes.
4: And borrowing things all the time. Well, it's because the road to a man's heart is through his stomach. And if that's the case, why, your road, it's so wide. It's,
1: What do you want this time?
4: Oh, it's nothing, really. I just brought you something I baked for you with my own little hands. A cake.
1: Well, thank you just the same, Miss Dinwiddie. But I have a cake. A great big beautiful $10 cake. And furthermore, I'm fed up on cake. Goodbye. That takes care of that.
5: Oh, Uncle Mort. I'm looking all over for you. Come in the living room and meet everyone. I'm about to serve the cake I baked this afternoon.
1: A cake. Oh, yes. Marjorie, there's something deep down inside of me that's weighing heavily on my conscience.
5: What is it?
1: It's your cake. I ate it.
5: But Uncle Mort... How could you?
1: Leroy, help me.
5: Oh, Uncle Throckmorton, what'll I do now?
1: Don't worry, honey. I went out and got the biggest and best-looking cake money could buy.
5: Oh, but I couldn't deceive
1: him. It's all right. What they don't know won't hurt him. Now, let's go in and meet the folks, huh?
6: Oh, there he is, Mr. Gildersleeve. Yeah, I got him for you.
1: Got what for me, Bertie?
6: Them Punchinella Panatellas. The man, he didn't have none in stock, but he rolled them while I waited, and they cost $8 a box.
1: Oh, my. More expense. Well, never mind that now. Bertie, get that big cake out of the pantry and you serve it. And remember, no matter how different it looks, that's the one Miss Marjorie baked.
6: Who?
1: Yeah, come on, Marjorie.
5: Here comes Mrs. Wills.
1: Wills.
5: Oh, Mrs. Wills, I want you to meet my uncle, Mr. Gildersleeve.
1: Charmed, Mrs. Wills. Excuse me for being tardy, but I had to take home a friend who was suffering from a sick headache.
4: I see.
1: Yeah.
4: Speaking of cakes, Marjorie, Ted has told me about the angel food cake you've baked.
1: Angel food? Well, I thought it was more of a Lady Baltimore cake, like they serve at weddings.
4: Oh, really, Mr. Gildersleeve? They don't serve Baltimore cakes at weddings.
1: Not even in Maryland? Well, no matter what kind of a cake Marjorie makes, it's always delicious.
4: Oh, now, Uncle Moore.
1: And just wait, Mrs. Wills, till you sink your teeth into this one. Bertie's bringing it in now.
4: Well. Oh, my. It looks quite professional, doesn't it?
1: Well, I don't believe a pastry chef could do any better. Hey, go ahead, Marjorie. You cut it.
5: Oh, you cut the first slice, Uncle Moore.
1: Huh?
5: After all, if it weren't for you, we wouldn't be eating this cake.
1: I see what you mean. Hey, give me the knife, Bertie. Frosting's a little thick. Dull knife. Bertie, haven't we got a sharper knife?
6: No, Mr. Gildersleeve, but we've got an axe.
1: Never mind, I'll manage with this.
3: Careful, Uncle Mort, it'll slip off the table.
1: What? Oh, my goodness, it's made out of plaster of Paris.

The Great Gildersleeve will be with us again in just a minute. But first, I want to tell you something that should make every quality-wise and economy-minded housewife want to try Parquet Margarine first thing tomorrow. 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Yes, that quality Kraft product is Parquet Margarine. It tastes so good that you'll want to use lots of it at the table and for cooking. And it costs so little, you can use all you want without being extravagant at all. Yes, use all you want for baking. Remember, Parquet is a real flavor shortening that makes better tasting cakes and cookies. Here's what one user says about Parquet Margarine. I'll read you a few lines from a letter from Mrs. Emma Hartman of Cavetown, Maryland. Now, we didn't ask Mrs. Hartman for this letter. She was so enthusiastic about Parquet, she just had to tell us about it. Quote, I would like to tell you how well I like Parquet. I use it for everything. I want to be especially nice because of fine flavor. Unquote. You see, the secret of Parquet's popularity is its delicious flavor. And housewives, with an eye to food value, like it because it's such a nourishing energy food that contains plenty of vitamin A. Yes, every pound of Parquet margarine contains 9,000 units of vitamin A. So you know it's not only good tasting, but good for you, too.

0: Yes?
1: Oh, you're angry. You took me seriously when I was just kidding.
0: Well, really, Mr. Gildersleeve.
1: That cake you baked for me. Some people just dropped in at our place, and that cake would just about save the day for me, Angel. A cake.
0: Oh, it would?
1: Yeah.
0: Oh, well, then, take it. By all means.
1: Oh, Miss Dinwiddie, you're an angel. I'm so happy I could kiss you.
0: Oh, Mr. Gildersleeve.
1: Oh, that is, I didn't quite mean. It was so nice of you. Say, where are you going?
0: In to bake you another cake.
1: Oh, my.
0: Oh.
1: Good night.

0: original music was composed and conducted by William Randolph. This is Jim Bannon speaking for the Kraft Cheese Company and inviting you to be with us again next week at this same time for the further adventures of the Great Gildersleeve. This is the National Broadcasting Company.
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3: Hello, hello, hello.
4: Hello, hello, hello.
3: Well, Little Miss Honey, how are you today?
4: Well, you should know.
3: You bet I do. You're happy as a jingle bell.
4: I certainly am, because it's Christmas week.
3: So it is. So let's wish everybody a merry, merry Christmas.
4: Yes, let's.
3: A merry, merry Christmas, everyone. And I hope everyone gets exactly the presents they wish to get. Because if they do, it means that everyone in the world is thoughtful. And the world needs thoughtfulness to make happiness.
4: That's so true.
3: Yes.
4: And now the funnies, please.
3: Puck the Comic Weekly.
4: Yes.
3: Very well, I'll read that in just a moment. But first, let's listen to this nice man. And now here we go with Puck the Comic Weekly.
4: Oh, please read me Flash Gordon because it's so interesting. Flash and Dale are on a strange planet.
3: A planet where no one is permitted to use metal in any form.
4: No rockets, no guns, no watches, no nothing.
3: That's right, because the wizard Curzo, a rather mean man, has outlawed metal. And the wizard and another mean man named Goro don't like Flash and Dale.
4: But the queen, Suni, is very nice to them.
3: Yes, so let's see today whether Flash has any more trouble with the wizard or with Goro. So here we go on the second page of Puck the Comic Weekly with Flash Gordon.
4: Magic words for the music, please.
3: Very well, my lady. Riga-riga-doon-doon, saskamatash. Let's have music for heroic Flash. Flash and Dale and Queen Suni come out of the wizard's cave to return to Suni's palace. Goro, the queen's general, who doesn't like Flash, looks quite surprised to see Flash and Dale still alive. Queen Suni remarks that he didn't expect them to survive their ordeals, huh? Goro frowns and says,
5: I still think they'll bring you disaster.
3: They all head for the palace. Flash asks Queen Suni, well, if the ray dissolves all metal, how can we live without calcium for our bones? Queen Suni tells him that many people died before the wizards had reduced the ray and made it very weak. So now it doesn't hurt them or cause landslides because it only works beneath the surface of the earth and mining is forbidden. She tells Flash that the wizards hate progress and civilization, and that Curzo said he would end poverty and war by destroying metal from which cannon and bullets are made. But still her people have to work all day and night just to eat. They still fight with arrows and sharp sticks while savage beasts roam the land. At this moment, last picture of the row, a huge, vicious animal waits behind a rock, ready to leap upon the people approaching. First picture, bottom row. As they come near it, it roars. Goro shouts,
6: On guard, your majesty, a fang dragon!
3: Bravely, he turns his panicky mount toward the monster. But Goro's lance is no match for the dragon. And Flash leaps from his terrified mount, shouting, Ride for your lives! But the fear-crazed steeds break loose, throwing Sunny and Dale. Flash, without any weapons, dashes at the monster who has now thrown Goro and is pinning him to the ground with his powerful claws as he bares his fangs at Flash.
4: Oh, just see what that old wizard did. If Flash had a ray pistol, he could shoot that dragon and save everyone.
3: Well, next week we'll find out if Flash figures out some way to defeat the dragon.
4: Oh, I hope he will.
3: Yes. Well, now...
4: Oh, now, please, across the page to Dick's Adventures. Dick is in the early days of America.
3: And he's dreaming that he's in Philadelphia on the 4th of July.
4: Yes, and that he met Benjamin Franklin, who was a wonderful man in the early days of America. He flew a kite and invented electricity.
3: Yes, and many other things. So now let's read and see what happens today in Dick's Adventures. Say the magic words with me.
4: Riggity pack, kazak, kazik.
3: Let's have music for Adventurous Dick. Dick. Dick is dreaming his wonderful dream. It's July 4th, 1776, Independence Day, and in Philadelphia. Dick wonders, but why is nobody celebrating? Then from the doorway of a small print shop, Dick hears his name called. He recognizes Benjamin Franklin. Dick goes to Franklin's shop. Mr. Franklin says,
7: I see you are attached to General Washington's militia, Corporal. Please deliver this to the general. It has just been approved.
8: Glance at it.
3: Dick takes the document, which is a piece of paper, unrolls it, looks at it last picture top row, and starts to read.
8: What in the course of human events...
7: Oh, gosh! It's a Declaration of Independence!
3: A few minutes later, mounted on a horse, first picture next row, Dick rides through wildly cheering crowds. Here is the first glorious Fourth. High over the shouting, a great bell is thundering the momentous news of American freedom. Dick cries,
7: the Liberty Bell!
3: And he continues on his way to carry the Declaration of Independence. George Washington's in New York, readying his men for a defense of the city. The ride from Philadelphia is long, and late that night, Dick stops at an inn. He finds, last picture of the row, that the inn is a nest for Tories, men bitterly opposed to American independence. The waitress warns that he be careful, because the Tories would slit his throat if they think that he's carrying military information. Dick replies cheerfully,
7: I am, but they can read it.
3: And then, first picture, bottom row, Dick goes to the fireplace, holds up the paper, and says to the Tories,
8: the information in this paper is going to make our soldiers fight like wildcats.
3: And then he reads it to them in a voice ringing with defiance.
8: When in the course of human events...
3: Next morning, last picture, Dick's on his way an hour before dawn, continuing his journey to Washington's headquarters in New York. As he thinks about the night before, when he read the Declaration of Independence to the Tories, who were people in America, on England's side, and how much they didn't like it, Dick laughs and says to himself,
8: they didn't appreciate it much.
4: Oh, isn't that thrilling? The Declaration of Independence. That was when the Americans wrote down on the paper that they wanted to be free from England.
3: That's right. That was one of the most famous documents of the history of the world, because it was the first time a group of men stated that everybody in the world should have a free government, a government that would be a good government to everybody.
4: And just think, it happened right here in America.
3: Yes.
4: Oh, look, underneath Dick's adventures, here's Rusty Riley.
3: Oh, yes, and this is really becoming something interesting, too, because Rusty, who was trying out a boat, got marooned out in the harbor.
4: And then he saw the smugglers come, and they were doing something with a black light.
3: Yes, and then the Coast Guard cruiser came along and searched the smugglers, but they didn't find anything.
4: And then they saw Rusty and Patty, and they rescued them and brought them home again. But I'm still wondering about that black light. What is a black light?
3: Well, Tex gave Rusty a magazine that had an article about a black light in it. So let's see what we can find out right now. Here we go with Rusty Riley. Gallop and run till the road is dusty. Give us music for his horse and Rusty. Patty, Rusty's friend, daughter of Mr. Miles, sees that Rusty's reading a magazine, and she asks,
4: what are you reading in that science magazine, Rusty?
8: Oh, it's an article Tex gave me to read. It's all about black light.
4: Black light?
8: Sure, don't you remember? We heard one of those men on that strange boat say something about black light. Well, this article tells all about it. Must be a queer sort of a thing, because it says here, and it's invisible unless it shines in a certain kind of chemical. And then it makes that chemical glow real bright.
4: Jeepers, that sounds spooky. But what could those men on the boat use it for?
3: Well, then Rusty puts on his jacket, last picture top row, saying, well, let's go down to the boathouse and ask Mr. Tony, our teacher. He knows about all kinds of things.
4: All right, Rusty, let's go.
3: First picture next row. Down by the waterfront, they go into the boathouse where Tony had been painting lobster pot markers, which are huge corks floating above the water, marking the spots where the lobster pots are at the bottom of the ocean. And Patty says,
4: golly, Mr. Tony isn't here. I thought he'd be painting some of those lobster pot markers.
8: Well, his paints and his brushes are all here. Hey, let's paint a name on her skiff while we're here, huh?
3: So Rusty picks up a can of the paint and a brush, and they walk out to the boat. And Rusty paints the name Polly on his boat. Rusty says...
8: He says misto tint in this can. Well, anyway, it's a nice bright red. There, how's that look, huh?
4: Fine, Rusty. But it's time for supper. We can come down and put the name on the other side tonight.
3: After supper that night, Rusty goes down to the boat to paint the name on the other side. He calls to Patty, who's still in the boathouse.
8: Hey, golly, it's pretty dark for painting outside here, Patty. We need a light.
3: And Patty calls back.
4: Oh, wait a second. Here's something that looks like a kind of a spotlight. It's got a long cord. I'll bring it out.
3: So Patty comes out carrying the thing that looks like a spotlight. She clicks the switch and says, last picture.
4: It must have broken or burnt out, Rusty. I switched it on, but it doesn't light.
3: Suddenly, Rusty sees the name Polly, which he'd painted on the boat earlier in the afternoon, is shining as though it were put on in electric lights. And he exclaims,
8: burn out nothing. Look at the name we painted on the skiff. It's black light.
4: Oh, so that's what the black light is. It doesn't show any light like a real light.
3: No, it's invisible unless it shines on a certain kind of chemical, like Rusty read in the magazine.
4: And when that invisible light is aimed at the then it makes it real bright.
3: Yes, and the paint that Rusty put on the boat had the chemical in it, and that's why the name is Bright.
4: Isn't it mysterious?
3: Yes. Well, now...
4: Now will you read Donald Duck for me?
3: I will right away if you'll turn over the page.
4: And there he is in the middle of page 5.
3: So here we go with Donald Duck. Say the magic words for the music with me. Squeegem, squeegem, squiddly chicka-chack. Let's have music to fit a quack, quack. Donald looks out the window, and he sees something that makes him angry. And he yells to his nephews.
9: Boy, come here.
3: And in a second, his three nephews are in the room. And Donald points out the window to the walk, which is covered with snow, and he barks.
9: I thought you boys promised to keep the walk shovel this winter.
3: And his nephews say cheerfully,
9: Sure, Uncle Donald. We get started tomorrow.
3: And Donald says angrily,
9: Tomorrow. That's what you said yesterday.
3: And his nephews go back to play. Donald begins to think. He thinks and thinks. And then he has a bright idea. And last picture, top row, he's made a phone call and is just finishing his conversation, saying,
9: And send him out right away, immediately.
3: First picture, bottom row, some delivery men are bringing three boxes, in a truck to Donald's house. And one of them says to Donald,
10: Well, here they are, Mr. Duck.
3: Donald replies,
9: Bring them right in.
3: And the men bring the boxes into the kitchen floor. Donald starts to open the boxes. His three nephews come running into the kitchen, and Donald says,
9: Look, boy, I need a little surprise.
3: And 2 seconds later, the front door pops open. And out the door dash Huey, Dewey, and Louie, all carrying shovels, and they shovel the snow off the sidewalk as fast as they can. Last picture, his nephews are riding their bicycles on the sidewalk, which is now shovel clean, while Donald sits in the house reading a book with a sly smile on his face.
4: Got the bicycles, they just had to shovel the snow off so they could ride the bicycles. I would do that, too.
3: Well, I should think you'd shovel the sidewalk so your mother wouldn't get her overshoes filled.
4: Yes, but it's hard for children to remember these things sometimes.
3: Yes, I suppose, but they should try.
4: Yes, they should try, especially at Christmas, because sometimes you get bigger presents.
3: Oh, you.
4: It's true.
3: Well, what should we read now?
4: Oh, since you read my friend Donald Duck, will you read my other friend, Uncle Remus? I just love Bear Rabbit so.
3: I certainly will if you'll turn over the page.
4: Oh, goody. Here he is, under Tilly the Toilet.
3: And I'll read that in just a moment. But first, here's that nice man again with something interesting to say. Now, here we go again with Puck the Comic Weekly. And on the bottom of the 6th page of the first section of Puck the Comic Weekly is Uncle Remus and his Tales of Br'er Rabbit.
4: Magic words for the music, please.
3: And say them with me.
11: Hippity-hoppity, make it a habit to give us music for old Brer Rabbit.
5: Uncle Remus says,
12: most times when Brer Rabbit gets lazy in the bones, he gets mighty super in the head.
5: Yes, and this is one of the days when Brer Rabbit needs to get super in the head, for his lawn is completely overrun with tall, tall grass, and it needs a cutting. Just then, Brer Bear and Brer Buzzard come by, and Brer Buzzard stops and says,
9: I see you is finally getting round to cutting your grass.
5: And Brer Rabbit replies cheerfully,
13: oh, I ain't cutting grass. I's looking for something. I's got a hole in my pocket, and I done lost $11 gold piece.
5: Last picture, top row. Brer Bear asks,
14: Is you given any reward for the finding?
5: And Brer Rabbit cheerfully says,
13: yeah, I split half with the man what finds it.
5: And by the time you can go, Brer Bear and Brer Buzzard have dashed home for their sights and are cutting Brer Rabbit's grass. First picture, bottom row. Finally, the grass is all cut, but no one has found the $11 gold piece. And Brer Bear, looking very disappointed, says,
14: is you sure you lost it in this field?
5: And Brer Buzzard moans,
9: Us is almost skunked the place clean.
5: And Brer Rabbit reaches in his back pocket and says cheerfully,
13: oh, hey, fellas, wait a minute. Well, what do you know about that? I found it in my hip pocket.
5: And when the others see it, they all go, and Brer Bear exclaims,
14: Not work for nothing.
5: And Brer Buzzard growls,
9: I is disbusted.
5: And last picture, they all walk down the road. Brer Bear says,
14: Something ain't right about this.
5: And Brer Buzzard exclaims,
9: in his pocket all the time. Nah.
5: And Brer Rabbit flips the coin, happily saying,
13: well, that's one way of getting the grass cut.
5: And Uncle Remus says,
12: sharp mind is just as sharp blade.
4: Oh, that smart little Brer Rabbit. He fooled Brer Bear and Brer Buzzard again.
5: Yes, he certainly did. Well, now shall we have some rootin' tootin' excitement?
4: Oh, yes, if it's Roy Rogers.
5: It certainly is.
4: Oh, I'm anxious to read that because Roy passed by an old Indian fort and he saw an old man wearing a coonskin cap shooting at a boy.
5: And Roy whipped out his lariat, pulled the old man off his horse and saved the boy from being shot.
4: Yes, but just then the boy jumped into the river.
5: And as Roy ran to help the boy, the old man got loose, grabbed up a gun.
4: Oh, hurry up and read, will you?
5: Very well, then. Go to the last page of the first section of the Comic Weekly, and here we go with Roy Rogers, King of the Cowboys. Hi-yip-hi-yo. Now here we go with Roy and Trigger. Hi-yip-hi-yo. As Roy prepares to dive into Rapid River to save the boy from the treacherous water, the evil old man pulls up his gun, aims at Roy, and growls,
14: I'll learn that cowpoke to mind his own business.
5: Pulls the trigger, last picture, top row, just as Roy dives into the river. First picture, next row. He misses Roy, who comes up beside the boy. Roy sees the log being carried straight at him by the swift current, and he calls, watch out, that log! And the boy exclaims,
15: hey, you trying to drown me?
5: Last picture of the row, Roy grabs the boy and says, here, I've got you, sonny. We'll make it okay. First picture, bottom row, they grab the log as it comes by them, and they hang on to it. Roy says, hey, that Jasper above is still shooting at us. Stay behind the log until we get ashore. And the boy replies,
15: he chased me out of old Fort Havoc, but he won't get away with it.
5: Up on the top of the ledge, overhanging the river, the old-timer takes another shot at Roy. He growls,
14: I don't know how much the kid found out at the fort, but I ain't taking no chances on him, or that nosy cowpoke neither.
5: He shoots again, and just at this moment, a man gallops up on a horse. He jumps off and grabs the old-timer, last picture, exclaiming, drop that gun, you trigger-happy maverick!
4: Roy and the boy won't be shot now. That man saved them.
5: He certainly did.
4: I wonder who he is.
5: Well, next week we'll find that out. But now,
4: naturally, the next comic. comics you read is Dagwood and Blundy, and here they are on the first page of the second section of Puck the Comic Weekly.
5: So, naturally, here we go with Dagwood and Blundy. Ram-a-foo, ram-a-fum, zim-zam-zombie, conjure me music for Dagwood and Blundy. As Dagwood gets home that evening, he tells Blundy,
15: I missed my bus. I was late for work again this morning.
5: Blundy tells him he's apt to lose his job. And that gives Dagwood something to think about during dinner. That evening, Dagwood, who's been sitting in a chair while Blondie's been reading the paper, suddenly jumps up. And he exclaims,
15: I just worked out a new shortcut to the bus that'll save me 2 minutes in the morning.
5: And last picture top row, Dagwood is ringing a neighbor's doorbell. He says to Daisy, his dog, who's with him,
15: I'm sure the neighbors will help me with this. They're all such nice people, and I've known them for so long.
5: First picture, next row, Dagwood is pointing to the neighbor's fence, and he says to his neighbor,
15: Mr. Squirp, if you would remove these boards from your fence, I could cut through your yard.
5: And the neighbor replies cheerfully, I'll do that for you, Dagwood. And that's the first step in Dagwood's plan. Then Dagwood goes to another neighbor, and he's pointing to the hedge that's at the edge of their lawn, and is saying,
15: Now if you folks would cut your hedge enough for me to leap over...
5: Last picture of the row, some other neighbors are carrying rocks from one end of their lawn to the other end. The missus is saying,
16: We're moving our rock garden so it won't be in Dagwood's way.
5: And another neighbor calls back as she winds up her clothesline.
16: Yes, and I'm taking down my clothesline so he won't strangle himself when he comes through here.
5: Next morning, Blondie calls Dagwood, telling him it's time to get up. Dagwood pops out of bed saying,
15: I can't wait till I see how my new shortcut's going to work.
5: And after breakfast, he tears out of the house. Dashes through the hole in the neighbor's fence saying,
15: Oh, boy, this is wonderful. The neighbors are all cooperating.
5: Last picture of the row, he leaps the other neighbor's hedge saying,
15: How sweet are the wrangles to cut a hole in their hedge for me. Such nice people.
5: First picture bottom row, he dashes through the other neighbor's lawn where the rock garden's been removed saying,
15: I feel as free as an antelope on the prairies. Nothing to obstruct me.
5: And then now he goes under the sidewalk at the corner and says,
15: Here I am at the bus stop with 30 seconds to spare. I'll never be late for work again.
5: And he stops, last picture, in front of a sign which is put up at the bus stop. The sign reads,
17: Notice, starting today, this bus line has been rerouted to Swithin Street, 2 blocks north.
5: And Dagwood feels just like this.
4: Poor Dagwood. After all the cooperation he had from his neighbors and all of his good plans, he's going to be late for work today because the bus doesn't stop at that corner today.
5: Yes, poor Dagwood has the kind of luck so many of us have. When he tries to make something work out one way, just the opposite happens.
4: I'm afraid so.
5: Well, now it's time for Prince Valiant.
4: Oh, that's easy to find, too. It's on the last page of the second section.
5: So here we go over to the last page.
4: And this is really exciting, because Prince Valiant and his friends had stayed overnight at a castle, and the next morning, when they were going to leave, the castle was attacked, and they couldn't get out.
5: And for days, the attackers had tried to break into the castle to capture it. But so far, they've been unsuccessful.
4: And then the king of the castle said that they would have to have a messenger to go for more help. I'm just wondering whether Prince Val is going to try to do this dangerous thing.
5: And it is dangerous, because the messenger will have to try to slip through the enemy's camp. So let's read now and find out who is going to be the messenger. Here we go with Prince Valiant. Eckert, Breckert, Grey Malkin, and Quince. Music romantic for a fair, fair prince. From high on the keep, Prince Valiant searches for a way by which a messenger can escape. But they're completely surrounded, and when the fighting wanes at sunset, sentries mount guard, completely surrounding the castle moat. As Val looks out at the moat, which is a sort of a river of water around the castle, he thinks that a swimmer might cross it. But even here, the sentries stand almost shoulder to shoulder. And then Val grins, and then laughs aloud, and he calls for some very unwarlike materials. Last picture top row, Val ties a long rope to a grapple, which is a stick with 4 curved hooks tied to its tip. Then men bring empty wine jugs and begin to tie them to long bars. Then a pulley and a rope are tied to the end of the grapple, and first picture next row, the grapple, with pulley and line attached, is shot across the moat amid a shower of arrows. As
3: As the arrows fired by Val's companions spin toward the enemy across the moat, the enemy sentries cower behind their shields. They don't see the grapple with the rope and pulley attached as it lands on the shore and digs into the ground. The rope attached falls in the water and sinks underneath unseen. That night, a water gate, which opens onto the moat from the castle where Val and his friends are, is opened. And men, carrying the 50 empty wine jugs, slip out into the water. Tie the wine jugs to the rope attached to the grapple, which is stuck in the earth across the moat on the enemy side. Then slowly, the bobbing jugs are pulled by means of the pulley across the dark water toward the enemy sentries. A few minutes later, the moon breaks through the clouds. An enemy sentry, seeing the wine jugs bobbing in the water, thinks it's a head of soldiers wearing helmets, and he yells,
5: "Swimmers approaching! Help! An attack!"
3: The enemy sentries all rush to the danger spot, and at that moment, a messenger who's been swimming quietly in the water at a place far from the wine jugs finds ample room to slip out of the water and speed on his way unnoticed. Everyone laughs at Val's trick, but in the morning, there's no joy, for they see, last picture, that the most feared device in warfare is growing steadily beneath the walls.
4: What is the most feared thing?
3: That's something we'll find out next week.
4: All right, I'll wait, but wasn't that a wonderful scheme of Val's to make the sentries think that a lot of men were coming in one place, so that the enemy all gathered there, and then they didn't really see the messenger?
3: That was a brilliant idea.
4: Yes, it was. I just love Prince Valiant because he's a hero and so bright.
3: He certainly is. Now, that's all the time I have. But before I go, here's that nice fellow with some more interesting information. Well, honey, and all you boys and girls, I've got to go now.
4: All right, Mr. Carnegie Man, but I'll be waiting for you next week.
3: Okay, that's a date, and a date with all you boys and girls. Be sure to meet me with our little friend Miss Honey next week when I read Puck the Comic Weekly. For I'm the Comic Weekly Man, the jolly Comic Weekly Man. I'll be back to read the funnies to you happy boys and honeys. Don't forget, boys and girls, see you all next week. Your friend...

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2: 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Oh, the big red letters stand for the Jell-O family. 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That's Jell-O.
3: Yum, yum, yum.
2: Jell-O pudding.
3: Yum, yum, yum.
2: Jell-O death. The Elka pudding just so real.
4: Once upon a time there was an engineer.
5: Choo-choo Charlie was his name. We

0: so well.
1: You know, cats have minds of their own. That's why we love them. They really do know what they like.
0: Tibby.
1: Tibby the meat lover. And now he's easy to please with Kitty Cat meat and liver dinner. All the meat he loves and tasty liver too. It might have been cooked specially for him. And Tabby, she's happier than ever. She likes both the Kitty Cat dinners.
2: Now from Kitty Cat. 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
4: The Equitable Life Assurance Society presents This Is Your FBI. 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Are you one of the 50 million Americans covered by Social Security? Well, there may be a pleasant surprise in store for you. In a few minutes, you'll learn from our sponsor, the Equitable Life Assurance Society of the United States, how easy it is to build Social Security into full security. Tonight's FBI file, Death in the Tropics.

The familiar adage has it that the best laid schemes of mice and men oft-times go astray. To which we might add, while those of criminals inevitably go astray. One of the most monstrous criminals of all times, Adolf Hitler, was defeated by the inexorable truth of this. And day after day, lesser criminals, such as those in tonight's case from the files of your FBI, are likewise vanquished by it. For the evil schemes of men are as fragile as the minds which create them, and they crush like eggshells against the rock-ribbed eternity of justice.

0: In a rather lavish apartment in Midtown Manhattan, a young woman is just admitting a guest. He is one Dan Ogden, junior partner of the firm of Durant and Ogden, specialists in interstate commerce. Hijacking.
1: Come in, Dan.
2: Thanks, Millie. Where's Jack?
1: Inside, getting dressed.
2: Ah.
1: Want a drink?
2: No, thanks, baby.
1: Well, tonight's the night, huh?
2: Yep.
1: What's the setup?
2: Pretty big job.
1: Uh-huh.
2: Nearly 4,000 cases of bonded whiskey.
1: Hey.
2: Got to knock off four trucks.
1: It's really a tough order.
2: Yeah, we got it all laid out. Everybody knows what they're supposed to do. Shouldn't be any trouble.
1: How much cash will that stuff bring?
2: A real bundle.
1: Oh, that I like.
3: Hey, Millie, where's that... how are you, Danny?
2: Hello, Jack.
3: I'm glad you stopped by here, kid. I got something I want to spring on you and Millie both.
1: What are you looking for, Jack?
3: That big brown envelope.
1: It's right there on the table.
3: Oh, yeah, good. There's something in here I want to show you.
1: What is it?
3: Pictures.
1: Huh?
3: Now, sit down, both of you.
2: What is this?
3: Sit down, will you?
2: Okay.
3: Look, Danny, when you and I started in business together, we agreed that if either one of us wanted to pull out sometime, he could. Remember?
2: Yeah.
3: Well, tonight's my last job.
1: What?
2: Are you kidding?
3: I got plenty of letters packed away for me and Millie, and we're going to get out of this larceny business for good.
1: What are you talking about?
3: Here you are, baby. Take a look at this picture.
1: What's this?
3: It's a banana plantation.
1: So?
3: Yep. I bought it a month ago.
1: What do you know from bananas?
3: That's your favorite dish, ain't it? Bananas and cream for breakfast?
1: Yeah, but...
3: So you got a whole plantation of them to go against.
2: Where is this joint?
3: Puerto Rico.
1: That's in Africa.
3: Look, honey, it's only 1,400 miles from here. It's right under Florida. Any geography would tell you that.
1: It's still Africa.
3: Okay. Anyway, sweetheart, we're leaving on a boat in the morning. From then on, we're living like dukes and duchesses. How's it sound to you?
1: Well, I...
3: Well, what do you think about it, Dan?
2: Yeah, I think it's swell.
3: Sure. And so will you, Millie, when you get to thinking about it.
1: Hmm.
3: Hey, wait a minute. Look at the time. I got to go in case that warehouse where they're loading the trucks. I'll pick you up here in 30 minutes, Dan. And look, build Millie up on Puerto Rico while I'm gone, will you?
2: Yeah, okay.
3: See you later.
2: Well, sweetheart?
1: If he thinks I'm going to Puerto Rico, he's nuts.
2: Wants you to leave in the morning.
1: Yeah. What are we going to do, Dan? You got to think of something quick.
2: Well, the idea appeal to you? Puerto Rico? Plantation? Living safe and easy?
1: Not without you, and you know it.
2: Okay, baby. Then I've already thought of something.
1: What do you mean?
2: I mean it was real nice of Jack to buy that plantation. For you and me.
1: Huh?
2: He wants to retire? Okay, I'll see to it tonight that he does retire. For keeps.

0: Ralph Gardner, an assistant to the agent in charge of the New York office of the FBI, received a report that four motor freight trucks carrying 4,000 cases of bonded liquor had been hijacked. It is now a few minutes before 7 a.m. Gardner has just received a report from an agent on the case.
1: Yeah. Well, Rankin, that's three of the empty trucks accounted for anyway.
2: Who was that, Jackson?
1: Yeah.
2: All I can say is those hijackers sure had this job organized beautifully.
1: Well, even so, they had to work plenty fast, unload those trucks, and then abandon them way out on the number one highway.
2: It's funny about that fourth truck. Why hasn't that one shown up?
1: Well, we ought to hear about it soon. Every highway patrol in three states is alerted now.
2: Any clues from the other three trucks?
1: None.
2: You know, this has got all the earmarks of that job over in Pennsylvania 2 weeks ago.
1: Yeah.
2: Philadelphia office hasn't cracked that case yet either, has it?
1: No, not yet.
2: Could be the same gang.
1: Excuse me.
2: Sure.
1: Gardner speaking.
3: This is the New Jersey State Police, Mr. Gardner.
1: Oh, hello. What's up?
3: One of our motorcycle men just phoned in. He found one of those trucks in a ditch on a back road.
1: Good. That's the last one.
3: He found what's left of it. Also, the charred body of a man.
1: What?
3: The truck had caught fire some way, and the fellow must have been trapped in the cab.
1: Did the officer find any identification at all?
3: He thought he'd better report this much first. He's gone back to the spot now to wait for you fellas.
1: All right, then if you give me the location, Special Agent Rankin will be on his way in a couple of minutes.

0: Well, sweetheart, better take a good long look at that skyline. Maybe the last time we ever see it.
1: It suits me fine, Danny.
0: You know, it's too bad I didn't get Jack out of our way a long time ago. This is really living.
1: Danny.
0: Hmm?
1: You don't think there's any possible...
0: What?
1: Nothing. I just want everything to be all right for us.
0: Look, baby, let me tell you what happened.
1: No, I don't want to know. I just...
0: But if I tell you, you'll see for yourself. You got nothing to worry about. Now, this is the way it went. Georgie Fresno was driving Jack's truck last night, the one he hijacked. I had it fixed with Georgie. Out of town somewhere, he gives Jack a tap with the masher, ditches the truck, and sets fire to it.
1: Oh.
0: What the cops find looks like an accident.
1: But are you sure, Georgie?
0: Georgie's done jobs for me before. He's never missed yet.
1: I sure hope you're right.
0: Look, baby, we better break this up now.
1: Why?
0: You're supposed to be making this trip with your husband, remember?
1: But I told the purser my husband was detained at the last minute on business.
0: We still better be strangers till we hit San Juan. That purser might start thinking something and remember it later.
1: Well, maybe you're right.
0: Happy sailing, sweetheart. I'll see you in San Juan.

0: Sorry it was so long getting back, Gardner.
1: What'd you find out?
0: For one thing, the truck catching on fire wasn't any accident.
1: What?
0: The body wasn't charred enough to hide the mark of a blow on the head.
1: Oh?
0: So, there must have been somebody else inside that truck, too.
1: Could you identify the body?
0: Yeah. Signet ring was still on his left little finger. The initials, J.D. And his leather wallet, that had dropped out on the floor of the cab, had an identification card. Jack Durant.
1: Jack Durant?
0: Yeah. Unless I'm mistaken, he's got a record of...
1: Hey, wait a minute, Rankin.
0: Yeah?
1: Right after you tore out of here, the Philadelphia office called. They'd got a lead on that Pennsylvania hijacking 2 weeks ago.
0: Yeah?
1: The same Jack Durant.
0: Wow.
1: I sent Jackson out to pick up Durant at his apartment. His packed bags were still there, but his wife and her bags were gone.
0: Then she must have already heard what happened.
1: No, there's more to it than that.
0: What do you mean?
1: Well, apparently they'd planned to skip the country after this job last night.
0: Oh?
1: So we made a fast check on all transportation out of New York, and we found out that Durant had booked passage for himself and wife on a boat which sailed for Puerto Rico 2 hours ago.
0: Yeah, but with Durant dead, his wife probably changed her mind.
1: Mildred Durant sailed anyway.
0: Well, then we better radio the ship to keep her in custody.
1: Well, what can we hold her for? We've no evidence that she's mixed up in any crime.
0: I know.
1: No, let's try to round up Durant's gang first. And if we find anything against his wife, we can have the San Juan office pick her up. Or better, we can fly down there ourselves and bring her back.

0: Millie?
1: Yeah, honey.
0: You may not know it, baby, but according to our little map here, all these banana trees we've been passing for the last 10 minutes belong to us.
1: No kidding.
0: All we need now is cows for cream and you're in clover.
1: Yeah.
0: Hey, Millie, look.
1: What?
0: Well, we're driving up to. Look.
1: Oh, Danny.
0: That's our house, baby.
1: I always dreamed about having a joint like that. I just can't believe it.
0: Well, we're pulling up and taking over right now.
1: Oh, it's swell.
0: Yeah. Yeah, I guess we got a lot to be thankful to Jack for at that.
1: Oh, please, Dan.
0: I'm sorry, sweetheart. Come on. Give me a hand.
1: Okay. Oh, gee, I can't wait to see you inside. Let's hurry, huh?
0: Okay.
1: Open the door quick.
0: Hey, you don't need the key. It's not locked. In you go, baby. Hey, what a touch.
1: Gee, it's wonderful. Real wonderful.
2: I'm glad you like it, Mel.
0: Jack.
2: That's right, pal.
1: Can't be.
2: No?
1: Well, we thought that is our...
2: Sure. I know what you thought. It's too bad for you. It didn't work out that way.
0: Jack, wait. Jack,
2: so long,
0: wait a minute, Jack. Give me
2: rat.
0: A chance to...
1: Danny.
2: Welcome to your new home, sweetheart.

0: We will return in just a moment to tonight's case, which shows how your FBI helps provide national security. Now let's listen in on a conversation about Social Security between a brand new father named Steve Brownell and his friend, the Equitable Society representative.
1: Boy, that's one husky-looking kid. Weighs 8 pounds and he looks just like me. Here, have a cigar.
0: Thanks. Say, your wife doing all right?
1: Just fine, Carl, just fine.
0: Well, Steve, since my business is representing the Equitable Society, I ought to tell you that you now have the equivalent of $9,500 more life insurance than you had yesterday. And it hasn't cost you one red cent extra.
1: Huh? $9,500 more insurance? How come?
0: Well, it's from your old Uncle Sam. Your benefits under Social Security go up now that there's three in your family. Having this baby gives you about $9,500 of extra insurance protection through Social Security.
1: Say, I never knew Social Security was worth all that money to me.
0: Yes, Steve, many Americans don't realize what a wonderful asset they have in Social Security. They've never discovered how easy it is to build Social Security into full security through life insurance with the Equitable Society. For instance, if you already own some life insurance, your Equitable Society man may be able to show you how only a few dollars extra per month will give your family complete protection through the Equitable Extended Income Plan. Remember, your Social Security benefits vary according to your age, salary, and family situation. Why not get the facts? Find out exactly what you're entitled to under Social Security. The government has prepared a special card that will help you secure this information. To obtain one of these cards, get in touch with your Equitable Society representative or send your name and address on a postcard to the Equitable Society, care of this station. That's EQUITABLE, the Equitable Life Assurance Society of the United States. And now back to the FBI file, Death in the Tropics.

0: Yes, the evil schemes of men are as fragile as the minds which create them. And they crush like eggshells against the rock-ribbed eternity of justice. Thus far in tonight's case, the criminal plot of one man, Dan Ogden, has been shattered by the spouting gun of the man he schemed against, the gangster hijacker Durant. As for Durant's plan to flee justice himself, well, other events bearing on that are already in motion. Shortly after Dan Ogden walked into his death at the plantation cottage, FBI agents Gardner and Rankin from New York landed at the Isla Grande Airport on San Juan and proceeded to the local office of the FBI. At this moment, Gardner has about finished bringing San Juan agent in charge Houston up to date on the case.
1: So it seems pretty conclusive that the man slugged and burned in the truck was Jack Durant, all right?
2: And you think his wife might be mixed up in it?
1: Well, we don't know that, Houston, but we've got good reason to believe that she didn't make the trip here alone.
2: And how's that?
1: We checked the passenger list again in New York just before catching the plane. And we ran into the name of one of Durant's gang, Dan Ogden.
2: Oh?
1: There could have been a romance there between Ogden and Durant's wife.
2: And Ogden got Durant out of the way.
1: He could have. Have you uncovered anything yet?
2: No. When I got your cable this morning, I started a man investigating to see if Durant had bought any property on the island. But so far, nothing's turned up.
1: Oh.
2: This may be my man now. He's been over at the Hall of Records for the last 2 hours. Houston speaking.
3: I think I found what you want, Houston.
2: Yeah? What is it?
3: Well, a real estate broker acting for a man in New York named Durant bought a banana plantation about a month ago.
2: Well, get the location of the place quick, Fred. And then get back over here and drive Gardner and Rankin out there.

0: Now, look, Jack, you gotta believe me. I didn't have anything to do with it.
1: Stop lying about it.
0: But I tell you...
1: Stop lying, I said.
0: I got a right to tell my side of it.
1: I already know it.
0: Okay, then, if you're satisfied with what you think you know, kill me. Go ahead!
1: All right. Let's hear your story.
0: This is the truth, so help me.
1: Go on.
0: Well, when you didn't come back from that job, by the time morning came, I was scared stiff.
1: Yeah?
0: Yeah. And Dan come to the apartment all in a lather and said something had gone wrong. And you worked plenty hot with the cops right then.
1: Is that a fact?
0: Yeah. And he said that you told him to get me on the boat and to come on down here with me to look after me until you had cooled off and could make it here yourself.
1: No kidding.
0: Honest, I didn't want to go off and leave you, but if you thought it was best, there wasn't anything else for me to... Jack, it's the truth, every word I'm saying. Don't you believe me?
1: Georgie Fresno got cold feet about knocking me off, Mill, and told me the whole story.
0: I don't care what Georgie Fresno told...
1: I know. Is the way it turned out. You and Danny done me a big favor.
0: What do you mean?
1: As far as the cops are concerned, Jack Durant is a dead man.
0: What?
1: I did to Georgie Fresno what he was supposed to do to me. Then I fixed it so the cops would think he was me.
0: But...
1: Then I grabbed a plane and come on down here to be on hand to greet you and Danny when you arrived to set up housekeeping.
0: Listen,
1: Shut
0: Jack.
1: Up. Since you and Danny done me such a big favor, now I'm going to do you one. I'm going to let you go ahead and keep house with Danny. Only I might have a little trouble explaining to the cops why he has to lie down all the time. You know I couldn't have been the cause of it. Remember, I'm dead.
0: Jack! Jack, come back! You can't...
1: So long, sucker. And enjoy the bananas.

0: Jack, I knew you'd come.
1: I beg your pardon. Are you Mildred Durant?
0: Who are you?
1: We're special agents of the FBI.
0: FBI?
1: That's right.
0: Well, what do you want here? I mean, what have you... Oh, all right. You might as well come on in.
1: Thank you. Go ahead, Ranton.
2: Thanks.
1: Now, the reason we're here, Mrs. Durant...
2: Gardner.
1: Yeah.
2: Over there on the floor.
1: Is that Ogden?
0: Yeah.
1: Take a look at him, Rankin.
0: You don't have to. He's dead. But I didn't do it.
1: Who did?
0: Well, I don't suppose you'll believe me when I tell you. But he did it anyway, and he's right here on this island now,
1: just
0: no matter what...
1: Just a minute, Mrs. Durant. Who are you talking about?
0: My husband.
2: Your husband? Don't give us that.
1: Wait a minute, Rankin.
0: Told you wouldn't believe me.
1: Well, under the circumstances, it's rather difficult... Since our records at the moment show that your husband is dead.
0: I know the truth about that, too, but you'll believe what you like.
1: We believe only what we know to be a fact, Mrs. Durant.
0: I'm telling you a fact. My husband, Jack Durant, killed Dan Ogden. He was here in this house not more than 30 minutes before you got here.
1: I better take that, Rankin.
2: Okay.
1: Hello.
3: This is Houston. That you, Gardner?
1: Yes, what's wrong?
3: Just got a radiogram from your office in New York.
1: Yeah?
3: That body has been identified positively now, and it's not Durant.
1: What?
3: It's the body of one of his men, Georgie Fresno.
1: We'll be in a few minutes. Thanks.
3: Right.
1: Mrs. Durant.
0: Hmm?
1: If your husband is not dead, whose body was it that was found burned in the truck?
0: Georgie Fresno.
1: Rankin, I believe she's telling us the truth.
2: Huh?
1: And I believe your husband is on the island, too, Mrs. Durant. You come with us, and we better hurry. Looks like a storm coming up.

0: Hey, anybody around here?
1: What can I do for you, mister?
0: I want to charter a plane to Cuba.
1: For when?
0: When do you think? Now.
1: Are you kidding?
0: What do you mean?
1: You ought to know. You're soaking with it.
0: What's the matter? You're scared of a little rain, are you?
1: It's not the rain, mister. It's the storm that's going on with it.
0: Okay, so that raises the price. I'll pay it. I got to get to Cuba now.
1: I'll take you to Cuba and at the regular charter rate. But not until the weather clears. Understand?
0: Now, look here. You can't...
1: There's no argument about it. Take it or leave it.
0: When do you think it'll clear?
1: This don't last long down here. Maybe an hour or two.
0: Okay, okay.
1: Had your identification to get into Cuba?
0: I've been to Cuba before.
1: Okay. But I have to have your name, too.
0: Fresno. George Fresno.
1: Okay. Take it easy. I'll holler when it's time to take off.

0: Any trace of him, Houston?
1: We've checked every hotel in San Juan and all the airlines and steamship offices.
2: Not booked, huh?
1: No. So he's probably trying to go under somewhere on the island.
2: Got the police alerted?
1: Yeah.
2: You can charter a plane out of here, can't you?
1: Well, we checked the only two charter services. Durant's not booked with them either.
2: Well, at the moment, it looks as if Mr. Jack Durant might as well be dead as far... Hey, wait a minute. Hold on.
1: Yeah?
2: I got an idea. I think that we might...

0: Fresnel. Mr. Fresnel.
1: Yeah?
0: You can board the plane now if you want to.
1: It's about time.
0: We won't be taking off right away, though.
1: What? How come?
0: Well, you might call it a situation over which I have no control.
1: What do you mean?
2: He means us, Durant.
1: What? Who are you?
2: Special agents of the FBI.
1: Oh, well, I didn't expect you.
2: Put down that gun, Durant.
1: You're staying where you are until we take off, or I'll shoot.
2: All right, take his gun, Rankin.
3: Right.
2: Now, you get up, Durant. We should have spotted you sooner. In fact, we should have known all along you'd be using the name of George Fresnel.

Jack Durant was tried for the murders of George Fresno and Dan Ogden and sentenced to the electric chair. Information which the FBI got from Durant before the trial led to the arrest and conviction of all other members of the hijacking gang. Durant's wife was released as no criminal charge could be brought against her. Yes, the familiar adage has it that the best-laid schemes of mice and men oft-times go astray. To which we add again, while those of criminals inevitably go astray.

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0: The incidents used in tonight's Equitable Life Assurance Society's broadcast are adapted from the files of the Federal Bureau of Investigation. However, all names used are fictitious, and any similarity thereof to the names of persons living or dead is accidental. Tonight, the music was composed and conducted by Frederick Steiner. The author was Frank Ferries, and your narrator was Dean Carlton. This is Your FBI is a Jerry Devine production. And now, this is Carl Frank speaking for the Equitable Life Assurance Society of the United States and the Equitable Society's representative in your community, and inviting you to tune in again next week at this same time, when the Equitable Life Assurance Society of the United States will bring you another colorful story from the files of the Federal Bureau of Investigation. The walkie-talkie stick-ups on This Is Your FBI.
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9: Quaker Puffed Wheat is shot from guns. Quaker Puffed Rice is shot from guns. Yes, listen to the roar of the Quaker guns brought to you direct from the Quaker cereal mills, where Quaker Puffed Wheat and Quaker Puffed Rice are shot from guns to make them crisp and tender as nuts in November. Now, Quaker Puffed Wheat and Quaker Puffed Rice bring you Harry and the Pirates, the new and exciting adventure of Terry Lee, the Dragon Lady Strikes Back.
10: Holy socks, why doesn't Pat get back here to the Pirates' camp with some help? Must have been able to round up Connie and Hotshot and some of the villagers by this time. I wonder what they're saying in there now. Let's creep a little closer to this window and see if we can find out. Easy does it, Lee, old boy, if you enjoy living, which you naturally do.
11: Well, Mark James, you have exactly 5 minutes more to decide what you are going to do.
12: I don't know the location of the tungsten mines. I tell you, I don't.
13: Come, stripling. You are a brave American boy. But our king, the cobbler, shoots if you do not tell secrets. He shoots like this.
10: A couple of inches closer with that wild shot. King, the cobbler would have pinned me without even knowing it. Doggone it. Why doesn't Pat get here? Why doesn't he get here?
14: Time moves forward swiftly, relentlessly, to a new and dangerous climax now as the hour for decision approaches. The hour when Terry must decide what to do to save the young American boy from the pirates. If Pat and the others do not arrive in time to help, the hour when the young boy himself must decide whether he shall betray the village and give away the secret of the tungsten mines or withhold the secret and pay the penalty. Only 3 minutes left. 2 minutes. 1 minute. And now...
11: All right, Mark James, your time is up. What is your decision?
12: Dragon Lady, Hawking the Cobra, you've put me in a most awkward position.
13: Yeah, the young boy talks like a school book.
11: How would you know? Hold your tongue, Hakeem, and let the boy finish. Go on, boy.
12: When I originally agreed to come here and to negotiate for peace for our people, you said you would grant us that peace in exchange for skins and fruit.
11: We have been all over this before. Now then, boy, we must have the secret of the location of those mines. 10 years ago, your father and mother lost their lives because they refused to reveal that secret. We know you have the secret. Give it to us now.
12: I cannot give it to you. I would betray my people if I told you.
11: You refuse?
12: Yes, Dragon Lady, I must refuse.
11: Very well. We shall now proceed to make you change your mind.
12: What are you going to do?
11: You shall see. Wang, come here this instant.
15: Yes, great Dragon Lady. Wang is your servant.
11: Bring me the little jacket which hangs on the wall there.
15: Oh, steel jacket with the holes in it, great lady.
11: The steel jacket with holes in it.
15: I shall get it at once.
11: All right, Mark James, stand up. You shall now see what it is to refuse to talk.
12: You may do to me what you wish, Dragon Lady. I'm not afraid. I shall never reveal the secret.
11: That is what you think for.
15: Here is the jacket, great lady.
11: Hold it up so the boy may see it. Do you know what this is for, Mark James? Do you know what it can do?
12: Yes, Dragon Lady. It's a form of ancient torture. I've read about it. The jacket is pulled tightly about the victim. The steel ribs pressed tightly against the chest.
11: And the victim is painfully disposed of. Proceed, Wang. Put the jacket on the boy.
15: Step forward, boy.
12: All right, Wang. But you, of course, are ready to take the circumstances.
15: You would try to frighten me, a full-grown man. Put your arm in here, boy. And hold still.
12: Certainly. Hold the jacket a little higher, will you?
15: What do you do, boy? Let go.
12: Put the arm wall down. First, we push it over the head like a man.
15: I cannot see.
12: We fasten it over the chin like so.
13: By all that is holy, look at him. The full-grown pirate. Floored by a mere stripling. Bravo, America!
12: Our team, pigs, be still!
11: As for you, boy, you are very brave and very clever. You have outwitted one of my strongest and biggest slaves. As a reward, we shall forego the torture. For the time being, I still know how to make you talk. Come. Come with me.
14: Well, it looks as though Mark James can take care of himself, doesn't it? But how long can a boy of 15 hold out against a band of 20 pirates? Already, the Dragon Lady has a new scheme to make him talk. What is this scheme? And will Pat and our friends reach Terry in time to help the boy if the scheme proves to be more than he can handle alone? We'll find out in just a moment. But first... Say, tell me, what breakfast food gets bigger and tastier when it's shot from guns? Why, it's Quaker Puffed Wheat and Quaker Puffed Rice, that's what. Yes, in the big Quaker mills, huge guns are loaded with carefully selected grains of sun-ripened wheat or rice. Now, listen. 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What makes Quaker Puffed Wheat and Quaker Puffed Rice crisp and tender as nuts in November? Out come toasty, nut-like kingpin kernels, a super taste treat, all ready to eat. 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
11: So you have outwitted one of my strongest and biggest slaves, boy. But the Dragon Lady still knows how to make you talk. Come, come with me.
13: Shall I pinch him again, Dragon Lady? Maybe a good pinch make this boy talk. Make him tell where tungsten mines are.
11: Yes, Akim, go ahead. Pinch the boy and pinch him so he will remember it.
12: You don't frighten me, Mr. Cobra.
13: No? Then why do your lips quiver like the willows in the wind? Come here, boy. Come to Akim.
12: Keep away from me. Leave me alone.
13: Oh, you're not as brave as you think, eh, boy? There. Now I got you. Now I pinch you.
12: Enjoy yourself, Akim the Cobra. There's nothing you can do to make me tell the secret of the hills.
13: Maybe I should shoot, eh? I shoot, and I shoot some more.
12: Even you, Akim the Cobra, would not shoot me. If I am dead and cannot talk, how would you then learn the secret?
13: Hmm. Oh, you are right, American boy. Maybe it's too bad for you we don't shoot you. Your suffering would end sooner.
11: Enough of these foolish mouthings. Eng, Su Shao, Wang, all you worthless, spineless, sniveling dolt. Saddle the horses. We are heading back to the village at once.
13: We've found them. Thunder again, Dragon Lady?
11: No, no, of course not. We do not have time. We go now to prove to boy we know how to make him talk. Follow me to the cow.
12: You would not betray me again, Dragon Lady. Already you've broken one promise.
11: Betray? Promise? What are these? They are not in the Dragon Lady's vocabulary.
12: But Dragon Lady, I've already told you I don't know where the mines are.
11: Suddenly you're going to remember where they are.
12: But what has going to the village got to do with it?
11: A great deal. In the village is someone you love and respect very much. Is that not so?
12: Yes, very much.
11: You would do anything you could to protect that person, wouldn't you?
12: Yes.
11: It would pain you very much to see that person hurt, wouldn't it? Well, wouldn't it?
12: Dragon Lady, what are you going to do?
11: Justice, my child. Since you won't talk, we are now going to take you before your guardian, Alashan O'Don. And while you watch, we are going to treat Mr. O'Don to a few little tricks, which I don't think you're going to like very much.
12: Oh, no, no!
11: And before we get through with Mr. O'Don, you're going to talk, boy, and you're going to talk fast.
13: The stalwart boy grows pale, Dragon Lady. We have finally discovered how to break down his resistance, no?
11: Me? How dare you include yourself? Give the Dragon Lady a hand.
13: Very well. Akim holds the stirrup for your tiny feet. Up you go, beautiful flower. Are we ready now for head for the village?
11: Already, the moment I give the signal to the men.
12: Wait, Dragon Lady.
11: Yes,
12: sir. If I should suddenly remember where the mines are, after all, will you promise by all that is holy to leave my guardian alone?
11: Certainly.
12: Then I guess I have no choice. I shall now lead you into the hills. Lead you to the location of the tungsten mine.
11: See that you do, boy. And be sure this is not another trick. All right, men. Forward. And away.
14: Chin firmly set, eyes dull and expressionless, shielding the desperation in his heart, the young boy, Mark James, leads the band of bloodthirsty pirates towards the hills. Will he now be forced to give away the secret which he has guarded so valiantly? What else can he do and still protect the life of his guardian? Meanwhile, from his position in the tall reeds beside the camp, Terry Lee watches, comes to a sudden decision when something terrible and unforeseen happens. You will find out what it is in just a moment. But first, just one look, just one taste, and you'll say, this is it. 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
10: Now, there's no use waiting for Pat any longer. I've got to act in it now. Thank heavens these reeds are tall. If I can crawl through here without being seen, grab one of those horses they've left behind, maybe I can figure out something to stop those guys. Something to keep that boy from giving away his secret. Easy now. They can still see this spot from up there. If these reeds move too much, you're going to have your hands full of trouble, the old boy.
16: There go, Lenny! Back in! There is someone in the reeds! Down there by the river!
17: Hold there! Hold! Where do you see someone run? Point to the spot!
16: There, dragon lady! There!
17: Oh, who could have been that dares to spy on us? Come, Akeem! Let us go take a look! This should be fun!
16: Three, five, four, boom! I smell the blood of an American! Come up, whoever you are, and I shoot, and I shoot some others!
14: Better listen Monday, friends. Terry Lee has been in lots of scrapes before, but none of them have ever been as dangerous as this one. Alone, defenseless against the entire band of pirates except for one rifle, Terry scrambles for cover. You'll see what happens Monday. Terry and the Pirates is written by Harrison Bingham and is brought to you each day, Monday through Friday, same time, same station. So listen Monday when Quaker Puffed Wheat and Quaker Puffed Rice bring you Terry and the Pirates. 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
18: In the dark, mysterious South Pacific Ocean, a magnificent yacht is carrying its passengers and crew on a strange cruise. Jerry Hall has joined Mrs. Gregory and Captain Bradford on the Gregory yacht to aid in the search for Mrs. Gregory's little girl. Lost at sea when a baby, the girl has been reported living on a mysterious island. The yacht was anchored off a bank of what appeared to be fog, but was not natural fog. With the aid of apparatus designed by Captain Bradford, Jerry and his friends have looked over the fog and down onto the island. It is now after dark. The yacht is being drawn through the weird ring of fog, drawn without a sound toward the magic island.
19: But, Jerry, how could we be pulled to the island by the same magnetic force that was pushing it away from it an hour ago?
20: Well, you see, Mrs. Gregory, magnetism works both ways. Maybe I can't explain it right, but anyhow, a magnet can either be fixed to attract or repel. Is that what I'm trying to say, Captain Bradford?
21: Well, at least you're heading in the right direction, Jerry. It's a poor electrical engineer that can't do tricks with an electromagnet and plenty of power.
19: Electrical engineer? I thought we'd find a tribe of savages on this island. If we found anything.
20: Yeah, that's what I figured, too. That old sailor, you know, who lived on this island or visited or something and then got away, he reported that he'd seen a little white girl living here with a strange race of savage people.
21: Well, I'm not so sure of that, son. Remember, we got the story over our shortwave in Los Angeles. The same time you got it over yours. And if I remember rightly, the report said a strange race of people, not a savage race.
19: Tex is right, Jerry. It did say a strange race. Of course, we naturally thought of savages as the only sort of people who might be living unknown to the rest of the world.
20: Well, we know now that the people who made all these scientific things we're running into are not savages. It looks to me like they know a whole lot of things we don't.
21: No doubt about it. And while we just stand and talk on this deck, a heavy yacht with 800 horsepower motors is drifting helplessly into something we know nothing about.
20: Well, let's quit talking and do something. We're drifting into that island pretty fast now.
21: We're inside the fog ring now. Oh, if only it wasn't dark.
20: We'll hit the island pretty soon. But, well, we're going slow. I guess it won't hurt the boat.
19: There's not a sound from anything.
21: Can't even hear a ripple of water. This water is oiled or treated with something to hold it still on the surface.
20: I can see a little light ahead. There's a yellow glow all over in front of us.
21: Nothing we can see distinctly, though. We're slowing up. The boat is barely moving.
19: Look, Tex. Can you see an outline there?
21: Where? No.
20: Where, Mrs. Gregory?
19: Just off the port beam, Jerry.
20: No. I don't see anything.
21: I do now. You're right, Pat. Look over here, kid. There's an arm jutting out right alongside the rail.
20: Golly, of whiskers. It looks like a dock. We're drifting right up to it.
21: Not drifting. Don't forget, son. We're being pulled.
19: That light ahead is getting more distinct. I can make out the shoreline now.
20: Funny shoreline. It looks so straight and smooth. See, it's shining in that yellow glow.
21: Hold it. Quiet, both of you. Not a sound.
20: We're rubbing against a dock, or a pier, or a landing of some kind.
21: I thought so. And the boat has nearly stopped.
19: It has stopped. We're not making any headway.
20: But the stern is swinging in near that landing. Gee, the boat acts as if it had a shoreline, and we're being snubbed in.
21: We are being snubbed in, and without a line. This yacht is being warped against that dock by the same force that pulled us through the fog bank and into this shelter.
19: But why don't we see somebody or something?
20: Or hear something. Gosh, any kind of a noise would sound good right now. Hey, we stopped. We're hard against the thing on the port beam.
21: Yes, we're here. And I'm afraid, Jerry, my boy, that we're actually on your magic island, whether we want to be or not.
19: Want to be? Why, Tex, we've come thousands of miles to find this place. And my little girl.
20: Do you think we'll really find Joan here, Captain? Like the old sailor said?
21: We're liable to find most anything here.
19: Then let's start looking for it.
21: You better go into your cabin, Pat. And stay there while Jerry and I have the first look around.
19: I should say not. Wherever you two go, I'm going.
20: Where are we going, Tex?
21: We're going to step out on that dock. Or ramp, or whatever it is, and see what happens.
20: Oh, boy. Let's go.
21: Steady, son. You go back and tell the skipper to stand by. Tell him he can quit worrying about his anchors. We're fastened to this island until someone else wants us to go.
20: Yes, sir.
21: And Jerry, tell the skipper to look sharp and give us a signal if anybody boards him.
20: I'll be right back, sir.
19: Oh, Tex, what do you think we'll find here? What's going to happen? What manner of people live here?
21: Hold on now, Pat. You know as much about all that as I do. We'll just have to ease ashore and keep snooping around until we find something.
19: Or something finds us.
21: You better stay aboard, Pat.
19: I'm not afraid. That is, of course I'm afraid. Horribly afraid. But you're all here because of me. It's my little girl we're looking for. And I'll go wherever you go.
21: All right. You're the boss of this expedition.
20: Everything's shipshape aboard. I gave your orders to the skipper, Tex.
21: Any comments from him?
20: Well, he looked plenty worried. And he didn't even say as much as he usually does.
19: That would be only one word at a time.
20: This time he just nodded his head.
21: All right, now here's our situation as I see it. There's no use making any plans as to what we intend to do, because we haven't the faintest idea what conditions we'll find when we get ashore. Now, we'll just step over on that landing there, keep close together, and walk toward that yellow glow of light.
19: Whatever you say, Tex.
20: Aye, aye, sir.
21: All right, now. Over the side. I'll go first. All right, Jerry, come over. Now, Pat, give me your hand. Now, all stand still for a second. Try to get your eyes accustomed to the yellow light. What there is of it.
20: I can't see any better now than I could when we first saw that yellow light.
19: Neither can I. And yet, I can. There's something weird about that light.
21: I have an idea there'll be something weird about everything we see for some time to come. Now, Jerry, you walk on my right here. Pat, you on my left. Both of you stay close enough that we can rub elbows as we walk. And stay close. Now, let's start slowly and carefully toward that yellow glow. Neither of you speak until I tell you to. Ready?
20: I am.
19: Yes, Tex.
21: Not a sound. Here we go. and walk quietly. Stop.
19: What is it?
20: Did you see something?
21: No, and I didn't hear anything. That's what's wrong.
19: Well, what did you expect to hear?
21: Our footsteps. I felt this landing with my hands when we came off the yacht. And if I ever felt any before, it's made of concrete. But here are three of us, walking at a fair pace. I have on heavy boots with leather heels, and yet we didn't make a sound.
19: Oh, that's right.
20: Well, wait till I feel this stuff with my hands. You're right, Tex. That's concrete, all right. But when I felt it, I slapped it good and hard. It made almost no sound. Gee, do you think...
21: I think we've stumbled onto the greatest scientific miracle of our time. And there's no use in our trying to walk quietly or make any secret of our movements.
19: You mean we're being watched now? In the dark?
20: No. The captain means we're being watched by somebody who can see through this yellow haze. Just as easy as we could see in broad daylight.
21: No doubt about that, son. This island, if it is an island, is years ahead of anything we have ever known. And it has people on it that know things we never dreamed of.
19: Could this all be artificial? The island, the fog, this light?
21: Yes, it could be. And it is. For the simple reason that it couldn't possibly be natural.
20: Golly, Whiskers. Well, what can we do?
21: We can only do one thing, Jerry. Keep walking toward the center of that yellow light.
19: Come on, then. I'm nervous and anxious to get it over with.
20: I can't even see as well as I could. Say, wait a minute. That's funny.
21: What's up, Jerry?
20: That yellow light. Look, behind us.
19: What? What? Why, the light has moved. The center of it is behind us now.
21: Yes, and if you look to the right or left, you'll see the center of it there, too.
20: But the center of it couldn't be all around us.
21: It has no center. That yellow glow is perfectly diffused all over this area.
20: Then maybe we're not walking toward the light at all.
19: We're just walking through it. What if we walk off the edge of something here?
21: Here, you get in the middle, Pat. No, I'll stay in the middle. You two are much lighter than I am. And if one of you slips off of something, the other two of us can pull you back onto this stuff we're walking on.
20: Wouldn't you think we'd hear something soon?
19: Yes, or see somebody.
20: This has got me breaking out with ice water freckles. Me, we'd better stop and think it over again.
21: Getting scared, Jerry?
20: You bet I'm scared.
19: So am I, Jerry, but we may as well go on until... Oh.
21: What is it?
19: Which one of you gave me these?
20: Huh? Gave you what?
21: I gave you nothing. What are you... Huh? Well, why hand them to me?
20: What are you two talking about?
21: Pat just handed them to me.
19: I did not. I still have the ones you gave me.
20: Hey, now I've got them. Where did they come from?
21: Pat, Jerry, steady now, both of you. Just answer my questions one at a time.
20: Okay.
19: Yes, Tex?
21: Jerry, have you got a pair of glasses in your hands?
20: Yeah, sure. Mrs. Gregory just handed them to me.
19: Jerry, you handed them to me.
21: Quiet. One at a time, I said. Have you also got a pair of glasses in your hands now, Pat?
19: Yes, I have, but I...
21: Yes, and I have got a pair.
20: But where did...
19: Tex, what is this?
21: Quiet, I said. They mean our lives. Quiet while I talk. Someone or something. Something we couldn't hear, see, or feel has just handed each of us a pair of glasses. There must be a reason for that.
20: Well, I don't want to find out what it is.
19: Oh, Tex, what have we gotten into?
21: You know about as much about as I do. There's only one thing to do. Each keep your grip on the other one's arm and put your glasses on with one hand.
20: But what do you suppose the glasses are for?
21: What any glasses are for, to see through.
19: But it's nearly dark, worse than dark. What good will glasses do?
21: Someone handed us those glasses. Someone who made no sound. And they weren't fumbling around in the dark because they didn't touch us at all. Therefore, whoever it was must have been able to see, and see perfectly. I think the time has come when we'll be allowed to see our surroundings.
19: I'm putting mine on.
20: Me too. But I'm shaking so I can't find my face. There now.
21: Yeah, just stand still and... Well, it's getting lighter.
20: No, it isn't. It's the glasses.
19: I'm beginning to see.
21: Take it as calmly as you can. No matter what you see, it won't help any to crack up about it.
20: Tex, look. Right beside me.
21: They're almost on top of us.
19: Look, there. Over there. Oh.
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0: Once again, the Damon Runyon Theater brings you another story by the master storyteller, Damon Runyon. And this one, The Touching for a Pal. And to tell it to you, here is Broadway.
1: Thanks. It is just the other night that I am sitting in Mindy's when who comes in but little Joey. Little Joey is all by himself, which is more than somewhat strange. The reason for the strangeness is because he is pals with Blind Benny. I asked little Joey why he is not with Blind Benny, and he tells me a story that at first I do not believe. But it turns out later that Joey is telling nothing but the truth, and I will tell you the story in a minute.

0: Like I say, I am sitting one night in Mendy's when I look up and see little Joey standing by my table. Now, maybe I better fill you in on the background so you will see just what this story means to little Joey and Blind Benny. Blind Benny is blind, and little Joey is his pal. They go every place together. In fact, there is never a time when anybody sees Benny that little Joey is not leading him around, telling him things, explaining this and that to Benny. And this is for 15 years. Then suddenly they are not seen around together anymore. And this occasions more than a little wonder. And the story why, as Joey tells me the other night in Mindy's, is as follows.
1: Sure, Broadway. Lots of people wondered why me and Benny split. But there ain't nobody knows why. There ain't nobody but Benny and me knows what happened one night on the Staten Island ferry.
0: On the ferry? What do you mean, Joey?
1: Well, it didn't start that night exactly, Broadway. No, it started one night when Benny and me were standing on the corner of Broadway and 52nd. I am just about ready to lead Benny across the street when Eddie Jacobs, the ticket agent, comes up to us.
2: Hiya, Joey. Hello there, Benny.
3: Who's that? Eddie?
2: Yeah, Benny. It's Eddie Jacobs.
3: Oh, hi, Eddie.
2: Tip top. Say, what are you two guys doing tonight?
1: Just moseying around. Why?
2: Tell you what. I got a couple of ducats to a new play that just opened. Thought maybe you two would like to go.
3: Hey, that's swell. Ain't it, Joey?
1: Sure. Matter of fact, we were thinking of a movie.
3: Yeah, but a play's better. Where is the play, Eddie?
2: At the Majestic. I don't know how it is, but the fact remains that even I couldn't get rid of all the ducats.
1: It must be pretty bad.
2: Maybe. What do you say? You want the ducats?
3: Oh, sure. We'll go, won't we, Joey?
1: Well, Benny, I'd rather see a good movie than a bad play.
3: Oh, come on, Joey, let's go.
1: Well, okay. Give us the tickets, Eddie.
2: Sure. Have a good time.
3: Eddie's a nice guy, huh? How far down front are the seats, Joey?
1: Third row, right in the middle.
3: Oh, swell. I can hear good down there. You can tell me what's going on the stage.
1: Sure. Okay. For you, I'll do it.
3: You're a real pal, Joey.
1: Anything for you, Benny. Anything. Okay, we just got time to hit the theater before the curtain goes up.
3: Okay, let's go.
1: Here, wait till the light changes, Benny.
3: Oh.
1: It's red now. Okay, there we go. Easy now. Watch your curve. So.
3: Yeah, I got it.
1: Broadway's pretty... Signs are all lit up.
3: Big one on the Winter Garden?
1: Like a lot of diamonds in the sky. Here's a doll, looks like $1,000,000. Be careful of the curb now, Benny. That's a boy. So, Broadway, me and Benny went to the play. If I had $1,000,000, I'd give it if we hadn't met Eddie Jacobs that night.
0: Why? I do not understand. He gives you tickets for a play. Benny wants to go.
1: The players were done it. See, it was a very bad play. And Benny and me are talking about it so loud that the actors hear us and we get the bums rush out of the place.
0: You mean you and Benny are tossed out?
1: Practically on our ears. We are standing in the lobby outside wondering whether we should ask for our money back.
0: Money back? But those are free ducats you get from Benny.
1: Uh-huh. But it was such a bad evening, we figured we ought to get something out of it. Then... While we're standing there, she comes up.
0: She? Who is she?
1: Miss Mary Marble. Anyway, she comes up to us, and the first thing she says is...
4: Oh, gentlemen, just a minute. I want to talk to you.
3: Huh? Hey, Joey, who is this?
1: Never seen her before. Excuse us, miss, but we don't know
4: you. I know you don't, but I heard your remarks in the theater about the play.
3: And you wish to take exception to them?
1: Look, miss, we got a right to give honest criticism. That is a terrible play.
3: Oh, sure it is. And it was terrible acting. Hey, let's go, Joey.
4: Oh, no, wait. You didn't give me a chance to explain.
3: There was something to explain. Not about that play.
1: Now, let's go,
4: Benny. Oh, please. Don't be angry at me.
3: Oh, we're not. But we will be. Well, we've been tossed out of the show, and we...
4: Yes, and I left, because I agreed with you.
3: Huh? You agreed?
4: I agreed with every single word you said about it, and I think it's a sin and a shame that you should have been treated the way you were.
1: Hey, you mean that?
4: I certainly do.
1: Hey, Benny, you hear that?
3: Yeah. Miss, we apologize.
1: Miss, you are a very smart doll.
3: You sure are. Oh,
4: thank you.
1: Look, my name is Joey. They call me Little Joey. This is my friend, Blind Benny.
4: Blind?
3: Oh, it's all right, miss. Don't let it worry you. As a matter of fact, tonight I was glad I couldn't see the actors. The play would have been twice as bad.
1: And that is strictly true, miss. Miss...
4: Oh, well, my name is Mary. Mary Marvel.

0: Twice as bad.
1: And that is strictly true, Miss...
2: my name is Mary. Mary Marble.
0: Oh, we are pleased to make your acquaintance, Miss Marble.
1: Likewise.
2: Well, I'm sorry I burst in on the two of you like I did, but I just had to let off steam.
0: Sure. Hey, me and Joey are going for a cup of coffee. Maybe you'd like to come along, huh?
1: Why not? Come along, Miss Marble.
2: Well, if you're sure I won't be intruding.
0: No, nobody intrudes on Joey and me. Right, Joey?
1: Not a chance. Okay, let's go, huh? There's a coffee place down the street.
2: Oh, thanks. I'd love it.
0: Yeah. So would we.
3: Well, Joey, so far, this seems not too bad.
4: Yeah, I know. But I ain't finished yet. You know, it turns out that Miss Marble works in a shop that sells women's stuff.
3: So?
4: And this gives her time off in the afternoons. It seems also that she likes to spend her afternoons off with me and Benny.
3: Oh. Well, what happens then, Joey?
4: Well, one day the three of us are walking through Central Park. It was a walk me and Benny always liked to take, especially in the spring when the trees are blooming and the animals in the zoo are in the outside cages. You know how I always liked to tell Benny about the stuff he couldn't see. Well, this day we're walking through Central Park, like I said. We come to the cage where the bears are. Miss Marble stops short-like and says...
2: Oh, look! Cubs! They're cubs.
1: Hey, they're pretty cute, ain't they?
0: Cubs? How many of them are they?
1: Two, Benny.
2: Oh, no, three. You missed one, Joey. See him? Behind the rock there.
1: Oh, sure, I missed one.
0: Tell me, what they look like?
1: Well, Benny, they're kind of brown, little...
2: Benny. Like little animated balls of fur.
0: Yeah.
2: Look. The smallest one is trying to get into the water.
0: How's he doing it? What's he doing?
1: Well, it's kind of funny to watch him, Benny.
2: Oh, he's awkward. His back legs can't keep up with his front. Look, he fell in the water, Benny. He slipped and fell in.
0: Hey, that must have been funny, huh? You see it, Joey?
1: Yeah, I saw it.
0: Go on, Mary. What else is happening?
1: I can tell you later, Benny. Come on, let's go to the other
2: cage. Oh, no, wait. The other two cubs are trying to get at the one in the water.
0: What happened, Mary? What happened?
2: Well, there are all three of them in now. One fell in right after the other.
0: You make it so as I can almost see him, Mary. Joey, ain't she swell?
1: Sure. Sure, she's swell.
2: Hey, Joey, what's the matter?
1: Matter? Nothing. Why?
2: Well, I thought you looked kind of funny, that's all.
1: I'm okay. I'm all okay.
0: Sure he is. Joey's always okay. Huh, Joey?
1: Yeah.
2: Let's walk around some more, huh? Let's go to the seals. It's about their feeding time.
1: How about the monkey house? Benny, you always like me to tell you about the monkeys.
0: No, let's go see the seals. It's about their feeding time.
4: That's the way it went, Broadway. It ain't long before Mary's doing all the talking and I'm like a third wheel on a bicycle.
3: I see. Well, look, Joey, if you feel that way about it, why do you not tell this Miss Marble to take a bus far away?
4: I couldn't, Broadway.
3: Couldn't? Why not?
4: Well, it's this way. About a month after the Central Park thing, Benny and me are sitting in our place together. Remember we had a couple of rooms up on 61st?
3: Sure, I remember. Well, what happens then?
4: Well, it was just me and him, like it used to be. Miss Marble ain't there, but we got a date to meet her later. Benny is awful quiet. I don't feel like talking, so I'm awful quiet. Finally, Benny says...
0: Joey?
1: Yeah, Benny?
0: I want to ask you something. Something awful important.
1: Sure, go ahead.
0: It's about Mary.
1: Oh? What about her?
0: She's got a pretty voice, ain't she?
1: Yeah. Awful pretty. Why?
0: Well, I was kind of wondering about the rest of her.
1: So? What are you wondering about?
0: Well, maybe you could tell me about her, Joey. What she looks like. You know, this is the first time I miss my eyes. What's the matter, Joey?
1: Nothing. I was just trying to think how to start.
0: Start with a hair. Joey, what color is it?
1: Well, it's a kind of honey color.
0: Yeah?
1: Like the honey they give you for the hot biscuits in them fried chicken places.
0: Yeah.

0: Yeah, I can see that. Go on.
1: And her eyes, well, it's kind of hard to tell about them, Benny.
0: Why?
1: They ain't always the same color. Sometimes they're kind of blue-like. Then at night, they're kind of white.
0: Oh, sure. Sure. You know, a long time ago when I was a kid, I remember seeing a girl like that. Joey?
1: What?
0: She's beautiful, ain't she? Joey?
1: Yeah, Benny, she is. She's beautiful.
0: I knew it, Joey. I knew she had to be.
1: So what if she is? There's 100 dozen dolls like her.
0: Huh? What do you mean, Joey? There ain't 100 dozen dolls like her. And you know there ain't.
1: Oh, all right, Benny. All right, there ain't.
0: Are you sure?
1: Oh, no, sure. Sure not. Why should I be sore?
0: I kind of thought you were. You know, sometimes I can see things other people can't.
1: Like what?
0: Things inside people, Joey.
1: Okay, there ain't nothing inside me but my stomach. I'm hungry. Let's go get something to eat, huh?
0: Okay, Joey, we'll go get something to eat.
2: Well, Joey tells me that much. Then he tells me the rest of the story, which is something that nobody would believe. Unless it happens to Joey and Benny, which it does, and which I will tell you about in a minute.

0: like I say, little Joey is telling me about him and Glenn Benny. He gets to the part about him telling Benny what Miss Mary Marble looks like.
1: So you see, Broadway, I know what's happened. Benny's in love with Mary Marble.
0: In love? But he does not ever see her.
1: So? What difference does that make? I gave him a buildup about her and he falls just like that.
0: Well, what happens next?
1: This is the part I don't like to tell.
0: Look, Joey, it seems to me that you are aching for an ear into which to put this story. Mine is a pretty good ear, and here's a lot of things. Things that stop right in the middle of my head without ever going out again.
1: Okay. I gotta tell somebody. Well, it was about a year ago. Yeah, just about a year. By this time, Benny is all gone about Mary Marble. There ain't nothing I can do about it. Leastways, that's what I thought. Then, one night, Benny and me are sitting in our place, and I get an idea. Benny must have felt something was up, because he turns his head toward me, and he says...
2: Joey, you're awful quiet. Is there something the matter?
1: No, I was just thinking.
2: What about?
1: You know, it's been a long time since I saw my folks over in Staten Island. I thought maybe I ought to run over and peek in on them.
2: Oh, yeah, sure. Sure, good idea. You go ahead.
1: Well, what about you?
2: Oh, we're here. Mary's coming by later.
1: Oh, I forgot to tell you, Benny. She phoned before, said she couldn't make it.
2: Huh? Oh. Oh, gee, I was counting on her coming over. Maybe the three of us taking a walk or something.
1: Yeah, yeah. But tell you what, Benny. My folks always like to see you. Take a run over to the island with me.
2: Well, Mary might show up.
1: Maybe. We'll leave a note for her. Tell her we went to Staten Island and to wait here.
2: You don't figure on being gone long, huh?
1: Nah, just peek in, give the folks the nod. That's all. What do you say?
2: Yeah. Yeah, sure. Come on, Joey. I'll go with you.

0: Hotel Broadway, we get to the ferry. I got this idea all cooked up in my noggin.
1: What idea? What are you getting at?
0: It kind of came to me all at once. Benny being blind and all, it looked easy.
1: What? Go ahead. What did you do?
0: Well, Benny and me got on the ferry. It was foggy. So foggy you couldn't see the deck if you was laying on it. Benny must have felt it because he holds tight to my arm and says...
2: It's pretty bad, ain't it, Joey?
0: Yeah. Pretty bad.
2: I can feel a fog on my face. It's cold.
0: Oh, yeah. Put your coat collar up, Benny.
2: Yeah. Ain't many people on here, is there?
0: No. Come on, we'll walk to the back of the ferry.
2: Don't you want to sit down?
0: No, I don't want to sit down.
2: Okay, Joey. Let's go. We must be pretty far back.
0: Almost. Here.
2: Huh?
0: You want a cigarette, Benny?
2: Yeah. Light one up for me, will you?
0: Oh, sure. Better let go of my arm first. I got to reach in my pocket.
2: Sure.
0: Here, wait a minute. Here, open your mouth. I can hardly see you. There.
2: Thanks.
0: Hold it. I'll give you a light.
2: What was that? You dropped something?
0: Yeah, my lighter. Stay where you are. I got to find it.
2: Hey, sure, Joey.
0: I can't find it.
2: You're getting farther away from me, Joey.
0: It's all right. You can find me by listening to my voice. Oh, okay. I got the lighter. Now, walk this way, Benny. To my voice.
2: Yeah, stay right where you are. Being in the dark ain't nothing to me. I'll find you. Joey?
0: Keep coming, Benny. Keep coming.
2: Hold out your hand, Joey.
0: You're almost here. Just a couple more steps.
2: Benny. It's all right, Joey. It's all right.
0: No, Benny! Keep swimming, Benny! Hey, I'm coming after you, Benny! I'm coming after you! Somebody stop the boat! Stop the boat! I'm down overboard! Benny, I'm coming in after you!

0: So you go in after him, huh, Joey?
1: Yeah. I did, Broadway. I got to him all right.
0: Yeah, you get to him. Then what happens?
1: We get back to our place. I got Benny wrapped in some warm blankets. And I'm just sitting there, watching him. I don't know what he's thinking. I don't know until he says...
2: You should have jumped in like that, Joey. You might have been drowned.
1: I... Forget it.
2: You saved my life.
1: I didn't save your life. I wanted to kill you. You hear? I wanted to kill you. I knew you couldn't swim. How do you like that, huh?
2: Sure. I knew that, Joey.
1: Why, you're crazy. You didn't know a thing. You walked off the back of that boat like a dumb sheep.
2: Yeah, I walked off. Right over the place where the chain should have been. The chain that keeps dumb people from walking off. You hear me, Joey? I heard you take that chain off. Nobody else could have heard it, but I can hear things nobody else can hear. I can see things, too, Joey.
1: You're crazy. You didn't know nothing. You didn't know nothing at all.
2: Joey, I've been blind for a long time. Ever since I was a punk kid about 15.
1: What's that got to do with it?
2: I learned how to take care of myself, Joey. You think I'd have walked like that on a boat? You think I'd have took the chance? That's one thing a blind man learns, Joey, when he ain't sure of himself. He stands still and waits till he is.
1: What you going to do it for then, huh? What you going to do it for then?
2: Because you wanted it that way?
1: What do you mean?
2: I told you. I can see a lot of things nobody else can see. Like Mary.
1: What's she got to do with it?
2: You kind of love her, don't you? Don't you, Joey?
1: No.
2: I knew it the night you was telling me how beautiful she is. Yeah, I could tell it, Joey. Just as soon as you started to talk, I could feel it in the room. Your voice kind of shook.
1: I didn't want to do it. I didn't want to do it. I did tonight. I must have been crazy, Ben.
2: Oh, you got eyes. That's your only trouble.
1: Huh?
2: Look, Mary don't want a blind man, Joey.
1: Oh, she does.
2: You take her, Joey. I'll go away.
1: Sure. After I pull you out of the harbor, you're just going to bow out like that. No.
2: What are we going to do, Joey? What are we going
3: to... Benny!
1: Mary!
3: Oh, Benny.
2: Take it easy, Mary. I ain't hurt. I'm all right.
3: Oh, you could have been drowned.
1: How'd you find out?
3: Well, I came here and found your note. I thought I'd go down to the ferry and meet you coming back, and then... And I heard people were talking.
2: It's okay.
3: And you, Joey, where were you?
1: Mary, wait, I...
3: Why didn't you watch me, Joey? You let him get away, and he was almost drowned.
2: Mary, Joey jumped in after me.
3: Oh, Joey, I'm sorry. Then they didn't tell me that.
1: Sit down, Mary.
3: Well, I... Look, maybe I've got something to say now, too.
2: You have, Mary?
3: Yes, I have. Benny, Joey, I... Oh, how can I say it?
1: What are you trying to say?
3: That I love... Benny.
2: Me? Me?
3: Oh, you'd never say anything to me because you think you have no right.
2: Maybe I am.
3: Look, do you love me, Benny? Well...
1: I'm going to answer that for him, Mary. He does.
2: Joey,
1: he don't do nothing but talk about you, Mary. Night and day when you ain't with him, he does nothing but yap, yap, yap. Mary this, Mary that, and well, that's it.
3: Benny, I hope you love me.
1: I gotta go.
3: What?
1: Sure, I was on my way over to the Staten Island to see my folks when it happened. I guess maybe it'd be a good idea if I went over now.
3: But it's late. Too late.
1: Yeah, you ain't got any idea how late it really is. Oh, so long. See you later.
3: Joey, the three of us, we can keep right on, can't we?
1: Oh, sure. Just like it always was.
2: Yeah, that's right, Joey. Just like it always was. So long.
1: So long, pal.

Well, that is the story that little Joey tells me the other night in Minden. And it's quite a story, which I know is true, because I know that Blind Benny is now married and living farther uptown. But that is not quite the end of the story. I do not get the end of it from little Joey himself, but rather from another citizen who is none other than Eddie Jacobs, who is the character who gives the ducats to little Joey and Blind Benny and starts the whole thing. And if you stick around, I will tell you the end.

0: As I am saying, the end of the story comes not from little Joey, but from Eddie Jacobs. When Joey finishes the story, he looks at me and says as follows.
1: I am quite a heel, huh, Broadway?
0: I do not see it that way, Joey. As it seems to me, you are not a heel. You pull Benny out of the water. Also, you give up this Miss Mary Marvel so that Benny gets her. What makes you a heel?
1: The fact that I did what I did.
0: Well, that is not a matter for me to decide one way or the other. It is all ended well. And as they say in the books, what ends that way is not a crying matter. Period.
1: It makes me feel better about it, Broadway.
0: Uh-huh. And you are still carrying the torch for this Mary Marvel doll, huh?
1: I guess so. A guy like me don't have much choice when it comes to dolls. I fell hard. Well, it is late. I must be getting back to the Staten Island. I am in business there with my brother, making caps.
0: Hey, that is a good business.
1: Uh-huh. Drop around and see me if you ever get over that way, Broadway.
0: Sure. If it so happens I need a cap, I will know where to go.
1: Yeah. Well, see you around, Broadway.
0: See you around.
1: Say hello to the boys for me.
0: Sure.
2: Hiya, Broadway.
0: Oh, Eddie. How's the ticket business?
2: Fine. Mind if I pull up a sandwich and sit down?
0: Help yourself.
2: I saw you talking to little Joey. I would have come over sooner, but I didn't want to be seen talking to such a heel.
0: Huh? A heel? Just how do you figure that, Eddie? You know something, Eddie?
2: All I know is the dirty trick he plays on Blind Benny.
0: Dirty trick? You mean little Joey tells you something?
2: Tells me something? You kidding? You don't have to. Why do you know what he did to Blind Benny?
0: What does he do?
2: He palms off the ugliest dame in the world on a guy who was his best pal.
0: Ugliest dame? You mean this Miss Mary Marble?
2: Yeah. But I guess Blind Benny does not care. I always say, what you don't know does not hurt you.
0: Yeah. I guess you are right, Eddie. What you don't know don't hurt you. Or anybody else.

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This is a Mayfair production.

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1: Choo-choo Charlie was his name, we hear.
0: He had an engine and he sure had fun. He used good and plenty

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0: have gun, will travel. Starring Mr. John Daner as Paladin. San Francisco, 1875. The Carlton Hotel, headquarters of a man called Paladin.
1: Let's see. Here.
2: You're drinking, Mr. Paladin. Hey, boy, bring you brandy.
1: Thanks. Set it down.
2: Yes, sir.
1: Well, do you want me to read it to you?
2: Oh, I beg your pardon.
1: I should think so. Reading over a guest's shoulder is hardly the proper behavior for an Oriental gentleman.
2: You go?
1: Go where?
2: Well, newspaper say. Blood feud rages in New Mexico. 38 men already die. Job for you, Mr. Paladin?
1: Maybe so, hey boy. Let's see. Violence flared again in Wren-Seabury feud when Juan Carlos Morita killed James Seabury in a gunfight. Morita, a notorious killer, had hired his gun to the Wren faction.
2: Mr. Paladin make money. One side hire Morita's gun, other side hire Mr. Paladin's gun.
1: Hey boy, you've sold me. Guess you better send a wire.
2: Yes, sir, Mr. Paladin. Right now.
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1: It was late afternoon when I rode into the New Mexico town, but the summer sun was still merciless, reflecting off the adobe buildings. The dirt street seemed almost deserted. The town was motionless, except for something that swung slowly from a jerry-built scaffold in the middle of the street. It was a hangman's noose. And beneath it lay the body of a dead man.
3: Raise him. I should get him up.
1: I never argue with a shotgun.
3: That's better. This him, Mr. Seabury?
4: Where till I get a look at him? No, he's not Morita. Let him put his hands down.
1: You, John Seabury?
4: That's right.
1: How long has that body been lying there?
4: We hung him this morning.
1: Who is it?
4: Marita's brother.
1: And Juan Morita is supposed to come for him. Is that it?
4: That's it, mister. Now, who are you?
1: Paladin.
4: You're late. Let's go inside.
1: I don't want the job.
4: You heard of Marita's reputation, mister? It scare you?
1: It doesn't scare me. I just don't want this job.
4: I've paid you $500 in advance. You'll give the money back, mister.
1: Gladly. Here.
4: You're mighty squeamish for a man with a gun for hire. Marita has killed 9 human beings. To hunt an animal or kill her, you do whatever you have to.
1: So you leave the brother's body unburied until Marita comes. No thanks, Mr. Seabury. I understand that Marita is a cold-blooded killer. I know he killed your son in a gunfight that was no contest. I came here to take him for you. But I bury the dead, Mr. Seabury. Good day, gentlemen.
5: Yes, sir.
1: I'd like a room. My horse is outside.
5: All right, I'll take him to the livery. You staying long, mister?
1: Just the night. Gonna get a bath?
5: Well, water's real scarce here, mister. You get a pitcher full, and you can do anything you want with it. It's real warm.
1: I know.
5: You the gunfighter?
1: I'm the man Seabury brought in.
5: Well, Marita killed 9 men, some say more. He needs dying.
1: Who are you?
5: Well, my name's Haskell, John Haskell.
1: You know Marita?
5: He was born here.
1: Beyond that, did you know him?
5: Well, he was a friend of mine. Used to be.
1: Now you want him dead.
5: I told you, mister. He needs dying.
1: The town was still quiet the next morning as I walked across the street to get my horse. One of Seabury's hands was dozing in a chair near the stable door, a shotgun in his lap. As I came out of the sunlight and walked toward the stall, I had a feeling that someone was behind me in the shadows. And I was right.
6: Mister, is this your fight?
1: No, it isn't my fight. Are you Marita?
6: I am Juan Marita, and I will advise you stay inside.
1: He moved out of the door like a panther. The man in the chair was dead before he could raise his shotgun. Marita caught Seabury's other man as he came lurching onto the street. Then came Mr. Seabury himself. Only this time it was different. Marita's shot only wounded him.
7: I'll get you next time, Marita. I'll get you.
6: There will be no next time for you, John Seabury.
1: Marita!
6: I thought you said this was not your fight.
1: You don't kill a man that way.
6: Stay out of this.
1: You don't kill him when he's lying on the ground, when he can't reach his gun. I tried to get to him, but I was too late and I was too slow. Before I could draw, Marita swung his gun butt down on my head.
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1: The trail I followed after Juan Marita was long, hot, and dry. The desert knows how to keep its secrets, and I had been riding for 3 weeks when I finally came to another small adobe town and went in to see the sheriff.
9: Something I can do for you, mister?
1: That depends. I'm looking for Juan Marita.
9: Oh, that's so.
1: You know him?
9: Yes, I know him.
1: By sight?
9: How long you been after him, mister?
1: About 3 weeks. Do you know where he is?
9: I know where he is.
1: What did he do, mister? Pay you to protect him, or are you just afraid?
9: How long has it been since you read a paper, mister? Go on, pick it up. Might learn something.
1: Amnesty. What amnesty?
9: Read it for yourself.
1: 3 years of violence ended today when a general amnesty was declared in the bloody Wren-Seabury feud in New Mexico. Is this true?
9: Yeah, it's true. Go on, read the rest of it.
1: The amnesty was called by Major General Thomas Hardy. The involved principals have laid down their arms and taken oaths to keep the peace. General Hardy said anyone breaking the amnesty would be summarily court-martialed and executed. Among those taking the oath was Juan Carlos Morita.
9: And you don't break the amnesty. It'd start the whole thing up again.
1: Where is he?
9: He's on his way home.
1: To Seabreeze Town?
9: That's right. Now, you better listen, mister. They mean it about this amnesty. You kill him, you hang. It had to stop somewhere. Let it lie. It's done.
1: Not quite. Almost, but not quite.
9: Mister, I know Morita. I respect him. He says he wants to hang up his gun. I believe him. Now, give him his chance.
1: He'll have a chance. The small campfire was nearly out, but there were still embers. The long hunt was coming to an end. Juan Morita had been there. He couldn't be far away. In fact, at the moment, he was closer than I wanted him to be.
10: Your gun belt. Let it drop. Be quick. Now turn around so I can see your face. The man who was there with John Seabrook.
1: I was there. That day when you shot a wounded man in cold blood.
6: John Seabrook put a rope around my brother's neck. My brother was 18 years old. He did not even shave yet. And John Seabrook let him lie dead in the street.
1: How many men did your brother kill? Your 18-year-old brother, what do you sell his life for, Morita?
6: I do not want to kill you.
1: How many men, Morita?
6: I do not want to kill again. I do not even know you. I have no hate for you. How much are Seabreeze people paying you? How much am I worth?
1: No charge. I want you for myself.
6: But why? I am nothing to you.
1: You should have made the first shot count. If you had killed Seabreeze with the first shot, I wouldn't have given you a second thought.
6: You had better stop thinking about me, mister. I am going now. If you follow me, I will kill your horse. Do not make me do that.
1: You'll have to kill me, too.
6: I could do that, mister.
1: Yes, I guess you could. His gun was pointed right at my belly. He could have killed me, but he didn't. He stood there, and he started to tremble. And then, very slowly, his gun hand dropped to his side.
6: No. No, I will not kill you. I will not kill again. I put my life in your hands. Here. I give you my gun. Mister, I give you $200, all I got. You take me home alive. Don't let anyone lay a gun on me until I get there. A man should die among his people. I will not wear a gun again.

0: hey! 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So the horse is here, the time is near. 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
0: Hey! Who's gonna-

0: was a long ride home for Marita. We had time to get to know each other in the silences and in the times when we talked. Let's rest the horses a minute.
1: All right.
0: Ooh, ooh, boy.
1: Paladin?
0: Yeah?
1: You think it is possible they will let me come back? You think they can let themselves forget?
0: I don't know, Marita. Some won't. Some may try, I don't know, but if it were me, I'd ride west. I wouldn't try to go back.
1: No. No, my people say a man is like a tree. You tear out his roots, he dies. No man wants to die. I have killed 12 men, Paladin. I remember the faces of each of them. I do not forget. You think I have a right to live?
0: You have a right to try.
1: A man speaks of death, but he is not sincere. I want to live. I want to get married. You think I'm crazy?
0: No, Marita. A little optimistic, maybe, but not crazy.
1: Marie, she's a woman with a tender spirit. I would give my eyes to know that I could grow old together with her. You will see her, Paladin. You will tell me if she's not a woman to behold.
0: I'm sure she is.
1: I will not live a week. I will not wear a gun, and I will not live a week. I was an altar boy, and now I have killed 12 men. I cannot forget. And if I cannot, Paladin, can the others?
0: Then why go back?
1: To try.
0: Let's go. Marita was making a good try, and it wasn't easy. There was sullenness and suspicion through the town the day we got back. The hangman's rig still stood in the middle of the street, and there was talk that it was waiting for Marita. But he kept his word. He didn't put on a gun. And on the night of the fiesta, it looked like he might make it.
1: You see, Paladin? You see my Maria? I told you she is a woman to behold.
0: You were right, Juan. She's lovely.
2: The senor is very kind.
1: And we will marry, and we will have children, and we will live together until we are old. Is that not so, Maria?
2: Oh, Juan.
1: It is so. I drink too much. I talk too much. This is for you, Paladin. You dance with my Maria. I will be back in a little bit.
0: It will be my pleasure. Maria?
2: Would you forgive me, Mr. Paladin, if I asked you to come aside with me for a moment? I would like a chance to talk with you.
0: Always at the service of a pretty woman, Maria.
2: Gracias. That Juan, tonight he's drunk. Tonight he remembers how much we used to love each other. You think he will remember tomorrow when he's tired or angry or feels he must kill someone?
0: I don't speak for him, Maria. Do you love him?
2: A man like that, if you're a woman, he can stir you. I do not know if I love him anymore, Mr. Paladin. But I do not want to marry him.
0: And tell him so.
2: He has killed 12 men, senor. Do you know how simple it would be for him to kill another?
0: Who?
2: Another.
0: No. No more, Maria. The killing is finished. I believe him.
2: I'm going to marry someone else, Mr. Paladin. He is not a gunfighter. I'm afraid for him.
0: Tell Juan. He won't strap on a gun. He won't kill this man.
2: And if he tries?
0: If he tries, I won't let him.
1: What is this you will not let someone do, Paladin?
0: I won't let you put on a gun, Marita.
1: I get my word. Why should I break it?
0: I don't think you will.
1: But, Marie, she thinks I will. Is that it? Why, Marie? Why?
0: Juan.
1: It is said, Paladin, that only a fool stands between lovers. Why, Maria?
2: I cannot marry you, Juan.
1: But I love you.
2: It is too late. Too much has changed. You have changed.
1: Another. There is another. While I was away. Who is he, Maria?
2: I love him, Juan.
1: I believe you. Tell me his name.
2: Do not kill
1: him. His name.
3: You know my name, Juan.
1: I know your name, John Haskell. I called you friend. Do you have a gun, friend?
3: I own one.
1: In the street. Tonight.
0: Marita.
1: Do not make me come after you, Haskell. Die big, friend. Maybe she will cry for you.
0: Marita, you gave me your word.
1: Maria, she gave me her word too, Mr. Paladin.
0: And so it was not over after all. There was to be another shooting in another dusty street, and it could only come out one way. Man doesn't learn much about gunfighting working behind a hotel desk, but Haskell wouldn't hide. He came outside the hotel, wearing his gun belt awkwardly. Morita's shot caught him in the shoulder. Then it was up to me. After all, I had also given my word.
4: Follow him. Do not stand in front of him.
0: You're not going to shoot him again, Morita.
4: Do not make me kill you. You're not good enough to fight me.
0: We'll see.
4: I said it. It seems a long time ago. I do not wish to kill you.
0: You have a choice, Morita. You can throw away a gun, and they'll hang you for breaking the amnesty. Or you can fight me.
4: I will not hang.
0: He lay there in the street, in the shadow of the hangman's rig. Juan Morita had tried, but he couldn't live without his gun. At least he didn't hang.

0: Your drink, Mr. Paladin. Hey, boy, bring a brandy.
1: Oh, thanks. You set it down.
0: Yes, sir. Mr. Paladin. You want hey boy to read paper with you? Find job for you like the last time?
1: No, hey boy. Not like last time.
0: Oh, but Mr. Paladin, big hero. Stop feud, kill big killer.
1: No. You're not a hero if you kill a man who wanted you to do it.
0: What Mr. Paladin mean?
1: Never mind. Just get me another drink.

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Hugh Douglas speaking. 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
1: Ladies and gentlemen, the secret word tonight is house, H-O-U-S-E.
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1: You bet your life!

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1: I wonder what became of Sally. And Groucho. Oh, that's me. Well, here I am again with $2,500 for one of our couples. Mr. Fenneman, bring on the first couple.
2: Oh, Groucho, we have some young single people for you. They were chosen by our studio audience just before we went on the air. Miss Ula Anderson and Mr. Charles O'Brien Osborne, would you come in, please, and meet Groucho Marx?
1: Welcome, welcome for the DeSoto Plymouth dealer. Say the secret word and you'll divide $100. It's a common word, something you see every day. Ula Anderson and Charles O'Brien Osborne. And you're both single?
3: That's right.
4: Yes.
1: Ula? Is that how you pronounce it?
4: Ula.
1: Ula.
4: Yeah, ula.
1: French have a word for it. Ula la.
4: Yeah, I know.
1: You're a svenska?
4: Yeah, I'm Swedish.
1: Yeah.
4: Do you what? Speak Swedish?
1: No, but I wish I did. After looking at you, I wish I could speak English. What part of Sweden are you from? Minneapolis?
4: No, I'm from Örnsköldsvik.
1: What was that?
4: Örnsköldsvik.
1: Could you spell that for the audience?
4: Well, I can't spell it in English, but I can spell it in Swedish because you don't have those letters.
1: Well, spell it in Swedish.
4: Örnsköldsvik.
1: Now spell it backwards.
4: I can't.
1: How long have you been from Sweden?
4: 1.5 years.
1: Oh, I see. How old are you, Ula?
4: 18.
1: Well, you're a very pretty svenska, huh? You sent me the best advertisement for smorgasbord I've seen in a long time. Wouldn't it be great if you could pick her instead of the herring on that smorgasbord? Charles O'Brien Osborne, huh? That's a pretty imposing name. Which one of these three names shall I call you?
3: I'd rather you call me Chad, sir.
1: Chad?
3: That's right, sir.
1: How old are you, Chad?
3: I'm 20.
1: 20? Well, we're both in the prime of life. The only difference is they have to prime me to get me started in the morning. What do you think of Ula?
3: Oh, I think she's a very nice, pretty young lady. She has a very cute accent.
1: Yes, she is. You ought to know. You've been looking at it ever since you've been up here. How long have you been in this country, Chad?
3: 2 months now.
1: 2 months, huh? Where do you come from, Europe?
3: Well, it might be Europe to you, but it's North Carolina to me.
1: Oh, you come from the United States, huh? Ula, how long have you been in this country? A year and a half, you said, huh? What made you decide to come to America? Was it Chad?
4: Well...
1: Was it the equivalent of Chad?
4: Well, it was lots of American pictures I saw, and it was real handsome boys in those pictures.
1: You saw American pictures, and that prompted you to come to America, huh? And now that you've been here a while, would you say these movies were accurate in depicting American men?
4: Well, I think they're a little bit too overdone, though.
1: Don't you like them overdone? What do you want, them rare? What did you really expect over here, Ula? 60 million Gregory Pecks? Do you realize what that is? 60 million pecks is 15 million bushels.
4: Yeah, that's a bit too much, though.
1: Chad, let's see if you're a gay, romantic, handsome, typical American male. What sort of work do you do?
3: I work at a service station.
1: That's good, honest work. Is this your ambition, to someday own your own service station and service DeSoto's and Plymouth's?
3: No, Groucho, my ambition is to... further my ability to be a stuntman.
1: A stuntman?
3: Right.
1: At a service station? What do? Hang upside down from a gas pump? That's certainly a curious way to give a gallon, 10 gallons of gas to a car, isn't it? What kind of a stuntman are you?
3: I'm an aerial trapeze artist.
1: In the circus?
3: No, that comes under the heading of airplanes. I have my trapeze bar that I hook underneath the airplane and then go up a couple thousand feet and hang by my heels and my knees.
1: Well, that's not so exciting at that. I did that the last time I flew east. It's called tourist third class. What else did you do? Did you just hang there like a bat until the plane runs out of gas?
3: No, after you get through your trapeze act, the crowd, they don't think you have a chute on because you're up so high they can't see it. And they put the show over pretty big. You're hanging there by your heels, and all of a sudden you just fall off. And
1: that's a good joke on
3: them,
1: isn't
3: it? The people up, yeah. It really shakes the people up, and you fall a couple of thousand feet, and then you open your chute. Uh-huh. And you're all relieved then.
1: Yeah. What is your opinion of American men now, Ula? Do you think Chad is a dashing, romantic, and gay, or do you think he should be locked up?
4: No, I think he's very brave, and I don't think many men would do the same thing as he does.
1: Ula, would you like to go flying with Chad?
4: No, I don't like to ride in airplanes.
1: Well, you wouldn't be riding in the plane. You'd be swinging upside down. Well, you're a charming couple, and now you're going to play Your Bet Your Life. And, Ula, this is one part of America you'll enjoy because you have a chance to make a lot of money here. We start you off with $100. If you miss a question, you lose half of your bankroll, and you can quit any time you like. Now, let's see how much money you can make. You selected music. And remember, the more the question is worth, the harder it is. Now, what do you want to start with?
4: 50.
1: A lot. Don't kiss her, just talk it over.
4: $50? $50.
1: All right, let's see if you can identify this well-known Gershwin tune. Play, Jack. Talk it over.

0: Edward Pellant.
1: No, it's a very well-known song. It's Embraceable You by George and Ira Gershwin.
2: Well, you lost half your bankroll. You still have $50.
1: All right, now don't get discouraged. What do you want to try this time?
3: It's up to you. I will let you decide. I messed up on the first one.
4: Well, let's try 60.
1: 60? This tune has been a favorite for years. What is it? Play, maestro.
3: Sleepy Time Gal.
1: Sleepy Time Gal is right.
2: And your bankroll is growing again. You now have $110.
1: Now, what do you want to try?
3: 70. You go ahead.
4: Okay, let's say 70.
1: 70, Old Devil Moon and How Are Things in Glockamora are two hit songs from what successful musical comedy? They're two song hits from what successful musical comedy? Played on Broadway for 2 years.
0: You can talk it over, you know.
1: Well, I'm sorry. It's Finian's Rainbow.
2: Well, you now have $55.
1: $55, and here's your last chance. I had to beat the other couples. Now, what do you want to try?
4: Let's go for 80.
1: 80.
3: Okay.
1: Al Jolson and Vincent Roos wrote this longtime favorite. What is the name of it? Play, Jack.

0: Come on, are you stunt man? If you don't know, take a stab. Nothing?
1: Nothing.
0: Well, it's... They play it every time you go to Catalina. It's Avalon.
2: And you wind up with $27.50.
0: Well, thanks and good luck from the DeSoto Plymouth dealer. Good luck.
3: Well, Groucho, we have a high school student from Fairfax High in Los Angeles. He's Henry Aaron. And his partner is a special guest. She's Mrs. Laura Asher. But I'll tell you what, let's see how long it takes you to find out her real identity. Folks, you come in, please, and meet Groucho Marx.
0: Welcome, welcome for the DeSoto Plymouth dealer. Say the secret word and you'll divide $100. It's a common word, something you see every day. Mr. Henry Aaron and Mrs. Laura Asher, eh? Mrs. Asher, I gather there's something about you Fenneman thinks I should know. I've got a pretty good idea already, but I'll give our listeners a chance to guess. Weren't you in the movies?
4: Yes, about 20 years ago.
0: Well, that's the time I was in it. What are some of the pictures you were in?
4: Oh, dear, I wonder if I can remember.
0: Well, name 10.
4: Well... King of Jazz. I'm talking
0: Paul
4: about
0: Whiteman.
4: Old times. That's right. And Finders Keepers, Cat in the Canary. Oh, dozens of others. I don't remember.
0: Henry, did you ever see Mrs. Asher in pictures?
1: Well, if she made pictures 20 years ago, I don't think I could have seen her. I'm only 18.
0: Well, don't you watch television? If you made movies 20 years ago, and my Hollywood arithmetic is correct, you must be pretty close to 34, is that right?
4: Well, you're getting warm.
0: Well, that's easy around you, huh? Well, you're just as lovely and charming as you were 20 years ago.
4: Thank you.
0: When the whole world knew you as Laura LaPlante. You were a very big success in the movies. Why did you give up acting? Didn't you like the food in the studio commissary?
4: Well, no, it wasn't that altogether. I got married, and, well, I've never been one of those people who can run two careers at once, and I decided that marriage was the more important.
0: Well, that's a wonderful attitude. I'm sure many of our actresses in Hollywood feel the same way. I know one actress who gave up acting 8 times just to get married. Your husband's a big producer at Paramount, isn't he?
4: Well, I think he'd be very insulted to have you call him big. He's just taken off 25 pounds. He looks like a leading man now. But he is a producer at Paramount Studios.
0: Well, I see. Is he tall, your husband?
4: About 6 feet.
0: Mm-hmm. Can he hit hard?
4: Oh, he's never tried it on me.
0: No, I was referring to me. What picture is your husband producing now?
4: Well, his last production was Elephant Walk with Elizabeth Taylor and Dana Andrews. It was a picture that was made in Ceylon. They took a whole troop of players over to Ceylon, worked there about 2 months. They use lots and lots of elephants in it, and it's... The scenery is magnificent. I think scenery that most of us have never

0: use lots and lots of elephants in it, and it's the scenery is magnificent. I think scenery that most of us have never seen.
1: I haven't even seen an elephant. And Elizabeth Taylor, does she ride on the top of the elephant? And what do they call that? A howdah? A hoodah?
0: I think
1: what do they call
0: it?
2: I don't know.
1: You're not much of a student, are you? What is your chief interest in school, Henry?
2: Well, I'm interested in a lot of things at Fairfax High. I guess I'm interested in athletics. I like to watch the sports and... Well...
1: That's pretty tiring, isn't it?
2: Well, sometimes it gets me down, but... the thing that I'm most interested in, I have been trying to help organize a debating team at our school for a couple of years, and...
1: Nobody will talk?
2: The wrong people won't.
1: Well, what would you like to be when you finish school, if you ever do?
2: Well, I'd like to go into politics, as a matter of fact.
1: You want to be a statesman?
2: I think that would be a better name for it, probably.
1: Well, there's quite a difference between a politician and a statesman.
2: Yes, there is.
1: A politician gets elected and a statesman gets defeated. What do you want to be? Congressman, alderman?
2: I'm very interested in being in the Congress because I feel that there's a real opportunity to do things, and there are certainly things that can be done.
1: Oh, come now. Why, those boys are perfect.
2: Well, I...
1: You know they're only stuck with 200 million pounds of butter?
2: Is that all?
1: That was one of their big schemes a couple of years ago.
3: All I know is what I read in the paper. Gosh, he wins.
1: Well, it's been an honor to talk with you, Laura. You don't mind if I call
0: Thank
1: you Laura,
0: you.
1: Huh? And you too, Henry. You don't mind if I call you Laura, too. I wish I could continue this conversation, but the time has come to play You Bet Your Life.
4: In the race for the $2,500, the first couple won $27.50, and the secret word is house.
1: Now, you both know how to play this game, huh?
0: I would like to say, if I may, Groucho,
1: well,
0: that if we're lucky enough to win something, I'd like to have my share go to the Motion Picture Relief Fund.
1: Well, that's very nice of you. Unfortunately, this won't influence the quiz any. However, it's a commendable objective, Laura, and I'm proud of you. And I wish you weren't married. Now, let's see how much money you can make. Let's see how much money you can make. You select the geography. And remember, the more the question is worth, the harder it is.
2: We'd like to start with the $100 question.
1: A $100 question?
2: Yes.
1: Why, you're as mad as Freddie March's head. $100. Okay, what is the capital of Puerto Rico? Talk it over.
0: Oh, I wish I was home.
1: I don't.
0: Go ahead.
2: San Juan.
1: San Juan is correct.
5: Well, you're off to a fine start. Your bankroll is now $200.
1: Now you have $200. Now what do you want to do?
0: Well,
2: the 90?
0: Yeah.
2: Go on down the line.
0: Okay,
2: 90.
1: 90. What country is known as the Pearl of the Antilles? Antilles, I guess. How is your Antilles, by the way? Well, it's A-N-T-I-L-L-E-S.
2: Pearl of the Antilles, we think it's Cuba.
1: By Jove, it is Cuba.
0: Oh, yes. Oh.
5: You now have $290.
2: Do you want to try the $80?
1: You can quit, you know.
0: Yeah.
1: You don't have to proceed.
0: Oh, no, I have a good partner. We're not going to quit.
2: We'll try the $80 question.
1: $80. The Suez Canal connects the Mediterranean Sea with what other sea? Talk it over.
2: The Mediterranean, I believe, with the Pacific.
0: I'm depending on you,
2: the Pacific Ocean.
0: Think...
2: Caribbean
1: Audience?
2: Sea.
1: Audience? It's the Red Sea.
0: Ooh.
2: I was thinking of the Panama Canal.
1: All
5: well,
1: right.
5: You lost half your bankroll. You still have $145.
1: You have $145, and you can quit or go ahead.
2: We'll try for the $70 question.
1: All right. What is the name of the storm-tossed southernmost tip of South America?
2: Tierra del Fuego.
0: Oh, quick. I hope it was right.
6: What did you say?
2: Tierra del Fuego.

0: I've got Cape Horn here, but you apparently you know more about it than I do. And also the boys in the back here who conceive these questions. That's good enough for me. Yeah.
1: And you wind up with a bank roll of $215.
0: Big kiss. Well, thanks and good luck from the DeSoto Plymouth dealers.
2: Thank you, Groucho.
0: George, do your duty. Tell me who's next.
3: All right, Groucho, just before we went on the air, our studio audience selected a fireman. His name is Cyril Bennett. And with him is a housewife, Mrs. Jacqueline Reinerson. So, folks, would you come in, please, and meet Groucho Marx.
0: Welcome, welcome to You Bet Your Life. Say the secret word and divide $100. It's a common word, something you see every day. Mrs. Jacqueline Reinerson, eh? And Mr. Cyril Bennett. You're a fireman? How's the pinochle game going? Jacqueline Reinerson, huh? That's you. You're a very attractive Jacqueline. May I call you Jackie Jacqueline?
4: You may. Everyone does.
0: Everyone does. Where are you from, Jack?
4: Oh, I was born in Paris, France.
0: In Paris, France?
4: Mm-hmm. My mother was a war bride in the First World War.
0: Is that so?
4: Mm-hmm.
0: Do you parlez vous?
4: Well, I do, but I'm a little rusty.
0: Have you tried getting oiled once in a while? How'd you meet your Hudson, your husband? Would you say it was love at first sight?
4: Well, that just depends on how you define love.
0: Well, the definition for love is fairly simple. It's an itching that you can't scratch. Can you ever hear the 7-year itch? How would you define love, Jack?
4: Well, I feel that it's a combination of things, and physical as well as the mental attraction. But I do think the most important thing is that people feel the same about basic principles, things that involve integrity, honor, and consideration, courtesy.
0: And that's love, huh?
4: I think so.
0: Well, I guess it is. I guess that's why so many people are married for money. I'm just an old cynic, that's all. Sir, let's get down to some facts about your job as a fireman. For example, how many fires do you attend in a day?
5: I don't know about any fires.
0: It's not a very hot fireman, I must say. What's the matter? Don't you like to smash furniture? Why don't you go to fires?
5: Well, I'm at the fire department alarm board. That's the communications center for the fire department.
0: Mm-hmm. Well, were you formerly just a regular fireman?
5: Yes, sir. I was a fireman for many years.
0: Mm-hmm. Well, when you get a call, how long does it take for a fire truck to respond? Do they get there the same day?
5: Well, when a fireman receives a alarm, he jumps out of bed, slides the pole, and is on the truck within 10 seconds.
0: And 5 seconds later, he's back upstairs trying to find his trousers. Well, Jackie, let's get back to you. I've discovered after 7 years on this seat here that every housewife has outside interests. What is yours?
4: Well, for the past 18 months, I've been doing everything I can to help Lakewood become a city.
0: Lakewood? You mean there's local Lakewood out here? That's a pretty big job. How many children do you have so far? How do you explain this away?
4: Well, about 18 months ago, there was a move to annex Lakewood to Long Beach. And many of us in the community felt that we were 60,000 young people, intelligent. There certainly should be enough leadership in our community so that we could have local self-government. So we decided to do it, and we did.
0: It sounds like an unusual place, Lakewood.
4: It is.
0: What would you say is your biggest asset there?
4: Well, I would say our children are.
0: Mm-hmm.
4: We have 35,000 children whose average age is under 6.
0: You have 35,000 children in a total population of 60,000?
4: That's right.
0: And you say Long Beach wanted to annex your town?
4: Mm-hmm.
0: Well, you just keep having children at that rate, and I predict in 4 more years, Lakewood will not only annex Long Beach, it'll engulf the whole of Southern California. Well, it's been very interesting talking to you two, and I wish both of you the best of luck in the future. Now, let's play You Bet Your Life.
3: In the race for the $2,500, The high school student and Laura LaPlante are leading with $215.
0: Let's see how much money you can make. You select a general information quiz, and remember, the more the question is worth, the harder it is.
4: All right.
0: 70. In mathematics, what do you call the figure 3 decimal point 1416? 3 decimal point 1416.
5: Pi.
0: That's right. What kind, you know? Well, pi is right.
3: You now have $170 in your bankroll.
0: What do you want to try?
4: 60.
0: What do you call a fatal spot in the desert?
5: An oasis. Mm-hmm.
0: That's true. An oasis.
3: You now have $230.
0: You can quit or proceed.
4: Five.
5: We'll go ahead. 50.
0: Mm-hmm. What do you call the track left by a ship passing through the water?
4: Wake.
0: That's right.
3: You now have $280.
0: You can quit or go ahead.
5: 40.
0: 40.
3: 40.
0: What do you call the complete outfit for a newborn infant? You ought to know that.
4: Layette.
0: Layette is absolutely correct.
3: And you wind up with $320.
0: Thanks and good luck from the DeSoto Plymouth dealers.
3: And that means that Mrs. Ryerson and the fireman with $320 in just 1 minute get the chance of the DeSoto Plymouth $2,500 question. Friends, the time is now.
0: Hold on there, Fenneman. 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
0: All right, here we go for $2,500. I'll give you 15 seconds to decide on a single answer between you. Think carefully, and please no help from the audience. Here it is. Only one denomination of United States currency has a picture of the White House on the back of it. For $2,500, which bill is it? Talk it over. You have 15 seconds.

0: All right, what's the answer you two have decided upon?
1: A dollar bill.
0: No, I'm sorry, it's the $20 bill. So that means the big question next week will be worth $3,000. Well, you lost the big money, but how much they win the quiz?
2: $320 in the quiz.
0: That's not too bad. Congratulations and thanks to both of you and to all of our contestants on the show tonight.
1: Thank you very much.

0: Be sure to tune in again next Wednesday night at this same time for the Groucho Marx Show, when the big question will be worth $3,000. 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
0: 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This is George Fenneman signing off for the more than 3,000 DeSoto Plymouth dealers from coast to coast. 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
6: The medicine show doctor has hired a smuggler to take Sonny, Buddy, and Charcoal across the Rio Grande River into Mexico. The house, car, and truck drove away, leaving our little adventurer standing helpless on the banks of the Rio Grande. Now we find the boat carrying our little heroes far out into the river. As Buddy says...
7: Aren't we almost across the river, Charcoal?
8: Yes, it's so dark I can't see very far, but I reckon us is almost across.
9: What river is this?
7: It's the Rio Grande, isn't it, Charcoal?
8: I reckon that's the name of it.
9: The Rio Grande? Well, I've always heard that the Rio Grande was so shallow that you could wade across it at almost any time.
8: Yeah, that's what the man was taking us across said it was because there's been so much rain up above you this week. He said the river's flooded and the water's higher than it's been in years.
9: Gee, I'll be glad when we get across and get out of this leaky old boat. Won't you, Buddy?
7: Yeah, it looks like it's about ready to sink. Look at that water seeping through the bottom.
9: I'd be afraid to go very far in this boat.
7: It's a good thing we can both swim. If the old boat did start to sink, we could swim to shore.
9: You mean you think we could swim to shore? Do you think we could, Charcoal?
8: No, you couldn't get very far in this water. This river's plumb full of snakes and boar restrictors.
7: Boar restrictors? Don't you mean boar gun restrictors, Charcoal?
8: Yeah, that's what I mean, them boar restrictor snakes.
9: Oh, Charcoal, what are you talking about? Boar constrictors don't live in water. They live in trees and jungles.
8: No, sir, not these Mexican boar restrictors. Maybe them ordinary boar restrictors lives in trees, but not these Mexican boar restrictors. They ain't tickled about where they lives.
7: Well, if we kept on swimming, we'd be all right. I've always heard that snakes won't bite you under the water.
8: Yeah, but these Mexican boar restrictors will bite you under the water. They'll bite you in the woods or in the trees or in the anywhere. They ain't tickler at all.
9: Oh, Charcoal, you're just making all this up. I'll bet there isn't a sign of a snake around here anywhere.
7: Oh, yeah, there's bound to be some snakes like water moccasins. You always find them around rivers.
9: Buddy, listen a minute. Have you noticed the way that man keeps looking at us?
7: Yeah. He's hardly taken his eyes off of us since we left Doc and Betty. He's sure got mean-looking eyes.
9: Gosh, I'm glad Doc gave Charcoal that gun. At least we have something for protection.
7: Yeah, and you know what Doc told Charcoal? That if anyone tried to harm us, to shoot and shoot to kill.
9: Oh, I don't believe Charcoal would shoot if he had to. He's too scary.
7: Gosh, I hope Doc and Betty are waiting for us when we get on the other side of the river.
9: I hope so, too. Charcoal, you still have that gun Doc gave you before we left?
8: Let me see. I reckon I got it. Let me think now. Just a minute. Let me see. Where did I put that revolver?
7: Charcoal, don't tell us you've lost it.
8: No, I ain't lost it. Where is that gun? Oh, here it is. I remember now. Here it is in the sack with the lunch.
9: Well, put it in your pocket. Remember what Doc told you before we left? Have it ready in case anyone tries to harm us.
7: The gun will shoot, won't it, Charcoal?
8: This gun? Man, I should kiss a pig. You know what this gun will do? It'll shoot 3 miles and then stop and throw rocks.
9: Charcoal, Buddy, look. There's a boat anchored out there. It's signaling this boat for something.
7: Yeah, look at the lights flashing on and off. It's some kind of a cold, I guess. What are they signaling about, Charcoal?
8: I don't know, unless that's a snuggling boat, too, and they're signaling this boat that the coast is clear and they can land us.
7: Why, they said boats weren't allowed on this river. But that one's here all right, and it's a big one, too.
9: Yeah, look, it's got a little cabin on it. It looks like a fishing boat.
8: It must have drifted down here from somewhere else, because I know they don't allow no kind of boats on this river. The police is always trying to keep the snugglers from using boats.
9: Look, this boat's turning. It's heading for the other one.
7: I wonder what we're going over there for.
9: Maybe it's because this boat is leaking so badly, and they're going to put us on the other one.
10: All right, boys. I'm going to trust you to this big boat. They'll take care of you from now on. Climb up the side now. Pull out of here and make it snappy.
8: Look out now, boys. Don't you all slip, because this water's powerful wet.
9: You go first, Charcoal, and pull us up. Mm.
7: Give me both your hands now, Charcoal.
8: All right.
7: Easy now.
8: Come on.
7: Take your time.
8: I'm all right.
7: There you are. I'm safe. Mm. Come on now, Sonny. Give us your hands and we'll help you.
9: All right.
7: Come on.
9: Hold me.
7: Lift him up, Charcoal.
9: Come on.
7: Come a little harder.
9: There you go. Gee, this old boat is much better looking than the other one. Boy, aren't those tough-looking men over there? I wonder if they're the crew.
8: I sure wish Mr. Doc could pick some other way to send us across the river. I don't like this snuggling business at all.
9: Neither do I. I feel like we're on a pirate ship with a lot of cutthroats.
7: Keep quiet. Gee, whiz, look at the tough old smuggler coming over to us. Remember now, we're supposed to be little card boys.
11: Hello, boys. Going over to Mexico, eh?
12: Yes, I reckon us is.
11: What are you going to do over there?
12: Watch is going to sing and entertain the white folks.
11: Oh, so you're singers. Well, why are you going to sing in the theater?
12: No, sir, we sing with Mr. Doc's traveling medicine show.
11: And do you entertain too, big boy?
8: Yes, sir, I entertain and plays the banjo and drives the truck and does our job.
11: Where's the truck and house car now?
8: Oh, it's going on across the bridge in Laredo. Mr. Doc and his little gal have gone that way, and they sent us this way. We is supposed to meet them on the other side.
11: Oh, so Doc has gone ahead and left you for us to bring over, eh? Well, how about giving us a little sample of your singing? We'd like to see a little show ourselves, wouldn't we, boy?
12: Yeah. Well, us can't sing out here in the boat, white folks. Miss Betty always plays the piano for us to sing.
11: Well, we ain't got no piano, but Scarface here can play the harmonica. Joe here can play his guitar. That's it, Joe. You can play for the boys, can't you?
10: The black boy said he played for him in the show. Let him play for him now. He can use my guitar.
12: But we don't want to sing.
11: Listen, kid, I said sing. And I'm obeyed when I give orders on this boat.
7: Go ahead and sing, Sonny. Keep them in a good humor till we get across.
12: All right, Charcoal, play.
11: Where are you boys from, huh?
12: Why, I'm from way down south, boy.

0: are sweet. Georgia. Nicholas, we made Georgia brown.
1: Come here a minute, kid, and let me take a look at you. Come here, I said.
2: What for?
1: Now, pull up your sleeve. Never mind what for, I said pull up your sleeve. You won't do it, eh? Well, I'll do it for you. Yeah, just as I expected. Hey, fellas, these ain't no colored boys. They just got black on their faces. They're white boys.
3: White boys.
1: Yeah, and there's some reason for that pill doctor blacking up these kids and smuggling them into Mexico. Who knows, there might be more than $50 in this job for us.
4: What do you mean?
1: I mean, suppose we hold these kids for a little while and do a little private investigating. These kids don't belong to that pill doctor, and there might be a big reward for them, and we could get it. If there ain't no reward, I know the doctor would be willing to pay more than $50 to get him back to his show.
2: You mean you're not going to turn us over to Doc like you promised?
1: No, I'm not going to take you to your Doc, not yet. Not until I find out more about you. We're going to notify him that this smuggling job is worth more than $50 to us. And if he wants you back, he'll have to dig up more money. What do you say, fellas? We're not in this business for our health. Let's hold these kids. Here, Joe. Put them down in the cabin.
4: All right, come on, you two. Make it snappy.
2: No, no, we don't want to go down there.
4: Get down or we'll throw you down.
0: Charge it, touch them, children. Put up your hands, white folks. Put them up. Here's the last one of you.
1: Put up, fellas. He's got a gun.
0: You bet I got a gun, and what's more, I'm going to use it, too. Mr. Doc told me that if anybody tried to harm these children, to shoot and shoot to kill, and that's just what I'm aiming to do.
5: Why, you dare?
0: Yes, sir, I dare, and if you touch them two little boys, I'll shoot your head right off. Listen, boys, look in them man's pockets and see if they got any guns.
2: Okay, Charcoal. I'll help him, Charcoal.
6: Yes, they got guns.
0: All right, throw them guns in the water. Now listen, Sonny, you and Buddy, you boys say you can swim?
2: Yeah, we can swim.
0: Well, does you think you can make it to the shore?
2: We'll try.
0: Well, make a try for it while I hose off these scalawags with this gun. Go ahead and swim for your life.
2: What about you, Charcoal?
0: Maybe I'll join you and maybe I won't, but you all go ahead.
2: Come on, Sonny. Dive.
5: Wild black rascal!
0: Stand back, white folks, or I'll blow you plumb full of holes.

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And what will happen to their old friend Charcoal, who is now at the mercy of the river bandits? Don't miss the next chapter.

0: We had a party last night. 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A bit like forgetting to watch your weight. Still, I watch mine every morning with the Kellogg's Special K breakfast. 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

0: The Adventures of Tintin by Hergé, dramatized by Simon Eastwood. 6. The Red Sea Sharks, Part 2.
1: To the editor from Tintin, famous boy reporter. Subject, slave trading. A chance meeting with my old friend General Alcazar had led Captain Haddock and myself to the heart of an illegal aircraft smuggling operation. With a guide at our side, the Captain Snowy and I were traveling through Hemed to the secret hideaway of our friend, Emir Ben Kalish Ezab, who had just been deposed by the rebel leader, Sheikh Babalair. But now, there was a price on our heads, and the rebel forces were closing in.
2: Black Panther calling base. Black Panther calling base, over.
3: Hello, this is base. Black Panther, go ahead, over.
2: Mission accomplished. Enemy wiped out.
4: Sheikh Babalair's headquarters, Mulposha speaking.
5: Ah,
4: Colonel Ahmed.
5: What is the plan?
4: Mission accomplished. Excellent. The two armored cars destroyed? Congratulations. Oh, real aces, your pilot. What? You didn't say armored cars? I ordered it. You bungling oaf. They were our armored cars. Only the horsemen were to be wiped out.
1: And so, finally and miraculously, we arrived at Emir Ben Kalish's secret hideaway, a magnificent Roman temple hewn from the mountains of the Jebel.
6: Tintin, Captain, you're here! It is unbelievable. Welcome to my humble dwelling.
7: This is humble, blistering barnacles. I'd like to see what he calls palatial.
1: Immediately, we informed the Emir that his incorrigible son, Abdullah, was in the safe hands of Nesta back at Marlin Spike Hall.
6: And I'm quite sure that my little sugar plum has been a little ray of sunshine.
7: Ray of sunshine? More like a thundering flame, sir.
1: But the reason for our precarious journey was to get to the bottom of the aircraft smuggling operations and to find out what set off the dispute between the airline Arab Air and the Emir.
6: Arab Air, the dogs. They will pay dearly for their treachery. I gave them permission to establish a base at Wad Hestia, an important link on the route to Mecca, only to discover that they were using the route as a cover for slave trading.
1: Slave trading, no less. It was too frightful to even think of. The Emir told us that he had threatened to reveal to the world this despicable operation, and so in turn, Arab Air stirred up trouble around the country. And thanks to their support, Sheikh Babalair had seized power.
6: But it won't be long. I'll throw him out, that mangy dog, that stinking hyena, that slimy serpent.
1: But who owns Arab Air, Emir?
6: Huh? It is owned by the Marquis de Gorgonzola.
1: Arab Air belongs to de Gorgonzola.
6: Indeed it does. De Gorgonzola, shipping magnate, newspaper proprietor, radio, television and film tycoon.
7: A whiskey distributor.
6: Dealer in pearls, gunrunner, hamburger, salsa.
1: And of course, illegal aircraft smuggler. So, it was de Gorgonzola who had bought the mosquitoes from Dawson and made the revolution possible. And all this for the purpose of maintaining his dreadful traffic in slaves. Now, with the freedom of the airways and waterways, he could expand his dastardly business. We had to stop him. And so, with the Emir's assistance, the Captain Snowy and I boarded a Sambuk, bound for Mecca. I had a feeling that our adventures were only just beginning. Unfortunately, I also had a feeling that our movements had not gone unnoticed.
8: Well, Snowy, old boy, I get the feeling this is going to be our most dangerous adventure yet.
9: In that case, we'd better start praying. Which way's Mecca?
8: What's the joke, Captain?
7: I was thinking about last night when we were boarding this old tub. Those top-me-empty coast guards who spotted us, they soon started galloping in the opposite direction we started shooting.
8: Yes, unfortunately, they'll have made a report, in which case...
7: What are you afraid of? They'll send a squadron of battleships after us?
8: Not that, certainly, but...
7: But what?
8: Oh, over there, Captain. That's just what I feared.
7: Typhoons. Mosquitoes.
10: This very bad. Babalair's plane. We fear Dr. Crockett. We do not have a chance.
8: Quick, everyone. This is going to be hot. Everybody down.
10: Fire. Fire.
7: Bandits.
8: Here comes the second one. Oh, if only I had a gun.
10: Here, take my rifle.
8: Thanks. Right.
7: Now, it's him or us.
8: Hooray! I've knocked his engine out.
7: Well done, lad. He won't be coming back for a second.
8: And the other plane's cheered up with, please.
7: No. Don't speak too soon. fire's uncontrollable.
8: The rowing boat, it's our only chapel. Great snakes, the crew have taken it and made off.
7: There's no time to waste. We must build a raft, or we'll be grilled alive.
8: No, but we haven't got time.
7: You forget you are with a haddock. The sea is my domain.
8: Whoa. Well done, Captain. What a raft. You've certainly saved the day. At least for the time being.
7: Well, I'm not an old sea dog, but nothing more.
11: Hey, I'm the one around here who's the sea dog.
7: It is the blue blistering barnacles. We've saved 2 cases of provisions and no Tintin opener. Tintin. I mean, there's no Tintin. God, I'll have to drive you crazy.
8: What about trying your knife?
7: What? Oh, yes.
8: Oh, look, Captain. What? Sharks.
7: Blistering barnacles. This is the Red Sea. It's full of them.
11: Oh, I'm getting that sinking feeling.
12: The Scheherazade is certainly an exquisite ship. Absolutely marvelous.
13: Indeed, Princess. And what an enchanting host the Marquis de Gorgonzola has proved to be.
12: Yes, he is a true gentleman. Naturally, malicious tongues spread rumours that he has a shady past.
14: Oh, it's only to be expected that such luxury arouses envy. Envy is the privilege of the poor. More caviar.
13: No!
15: Hello? Hello? K6VM calling R3KO, Dover.
16: Powerful insects have stung the blue goat. Parasites 1 and 2 are in the bag. Over.
15: Understood. Over and out. Excellent. Mul Pasha has done well. We are rid of those 2 meddlers once and for all.
14: My lord.
15: What is it, Hornblower?
14: We've just spotted 2 shipwrecked sailors, my lord. Here, through my binoculars.
15: What? Rubbish. Give them to me.
14: They're making signals, my lord. 2 of them and a little dog.
15: By Lucifer. Tintin and the bearded sailor. So what was that message Mul Pasha was babbling on about?
14: Shall I alter course, sir?
15: Waste of time. They're just some more of those practical jokers who drift across the ocean in a nutshell for charity, you know. Proceed on your course.
14: But my lord, Marquis...
15: I said proceed, Captain! Where should we be if we stop for all the ragtag and bobtail who put out to sea for fun? Proceed! And not a word of this to the passengers! You understand?
17: Where are you?
15: Here, what is it?
14: Castaways, my dear fellow. Out there, on the raft.
12: True, Marquis. Real castaways. How navigate.
15: Yes, yes, I know. I've just given orders for the captain to pick them up.
12: Oh, of course.
14: That would be an
12: experience. I've always dreamed of seeing real castaways. Will they smell, do you think?
15: Your wish is my command. Right, Lucifer. Listen carefully, Captain. My name is not to be mentioned in front of the castaways. In addition, I want you to remove them at once. My guests are too inquisitive and must have no contact with them. Huh?
14: Welcome, gentlemen, to the Scheherazade. I am Captain Hornblower.
8: How can we thank you, Captain? You've saved our lives.
18: Bella Madonna, can you believe it? It's Tintin and his friend, the deep sea fisherman, Pardo.
7: Castafiore, quick, back down the ladder.
8: No, Captain, they pulled it up.
18: Ah, art must embrace the children of adventure.
7: Not without a struggle.
18: In the name of the Marquis di Gorgonzola, welcome aboard, carissima mia.
8: Di Gorgonzola?
19: Ah, the big cheese himself.
18: I am delighted to see you again, my dear Padlock. Arok.
7: Pillock. Haddock.
14: No. I'm terribly sorry, Signora, but his lordship has given orders. These poor men are completely exhausted. And then there's the risk of infection, you know.
18: But, my good man, I am not ill.
15: Well, Parker, have you questioned them?
20: Yes, my lord, but if your lordship will pardon me, I think I should mention that Signora Castafiore, Fiore, who knows the 2 castaways, welcomed them in your lordship's name.
15: Diavolo! This changes everything. They can't stay on board. What's to be done? What indeed, unless... Get me my ship in charge.
20: Sir.
15: Yes. That is the perfect solution.
8: Come in.
20: Sir, you must get dressed quickly, sir. You're in luck. We've met a merchantman bound for Mecca, just where you was mating for. Her master has agreed to take you aboard, sir.
8: Well, good. That's fine.
17: Welcome aboard the Ramona shipmates.
8: Hello.
17: I'm first mate. I'll show you down to your cabins. This way, gentlemen, please.
7: Ah, this is the place for me. Back aboard a good old freighter. Any chance of a ration of rum?
13: Oh, I think I prefer the raft. This is filthy.
8: Did we really come so close to De Gorgonzola? And if so, why did he want us out of the way as soon as possible? That's what's troubling me.
7: Oh, love of whiskey, why should it trouble you, lad? You should be relieved.
17: Here we are, gentlemen. Your cabin.
7: Oh, well, thank you, my friend.
17: The skipper will be down to see you soon. He'll bring you your whiskey himself.
13: What up?
7: Hey, you lovely scumless of us!
8: What idiots we've been!
13: Oh, quiet now, we really are in the doghouse.
7: It's too much! Open up, thundering typhoons! Open up, you ill-mannered savage!
19: Well, well, you old drunkard.
7: Alan!
19: Captain Alan to you, bottlenose. This is a happy reunion, eh, me old walking distillery? Haven't seen you since the day the crab with the golden claws. Reminds you of old times, eh, except I am captain now, and you're not. Let's have a drink on it.
7: Alan, what's going on? How have we...
19: ended up here? Yeah. Quite simply. I command one of De Gorgonzola's freighters.
21: You put on weight, Captain.
8: Now, may we inquire what you plan to do with us?
19: If you're sensible, you'll be put ashore, but not at Mecca, at Wadesda.
7: Wadesda? But that's murder. Sheikh Babalair has put a price on our heads.
19: Oh, you're breaking my heart, dear boy. That's enough talk. Here, drink to my health.
7: Not on your life.
19: Don't forget we're in the Red Sea, and there are no shortage of sharks. You get me? Now, like a big-hearted chap, I'll leave this bottle to console you, and we dock the day after tomorrow. So, you've plenty of time to solve one important question. Captain, do you sleep with your beard under or over the sheet?
7: Under the sheet. Over the sheet. Down. Under the bone. Bristling barnacles. Confounded beer. The BL's in up with the big clothes. Too hot anyway. Ah, now for some sleep. Dreaming already. Hey. No dream. No shouts. They're stampeding. The engines have stopped. That's real enough. Up we get. Toiling!
8: Captain, what are you doing?
7: Oh, forgot I was on the top bunk. Get up, lad. I think that bunch of rats are abandoning ship.
8: Oh, great snakes, you could be right, Captain.
7: Open up, thundering typhoons, open up before I get violent.
8: Captain, this sea chest. Let's try and force the door open.
7: Good idea.
8: One.
7: One.
8: Two.
7: Two.
8: Three.

0: Thunder, Deadwood! The ship's on fire!
1: What a storm! Oh, look, Captain, the rowing boat! The crew are getting away!
2: I'm getting a sense of deja vu!
0: Pirates! Filibusters! Murder!
1: What do we do now?
0: Follow me. We'll probably find a raft up top.
1: We obviously have a vocation for shipwrecks.
0: Ambush! Listen, Barkers, there are people in the hold!
1: Who are you below there? We can't abandon
0: you're
1: them.
0: Right. You're right. Ryan, put out the blaze. Quick, the hoses. Nothing else can save us.
1: And them.
2: Uh-oh. Oh, yes, it can.
0: John. Oh, what a wing.
1: Oh, great snakes. I was nearly washed overboard.
2: For a moment, I was doing the ducky paddle.
1: Oh, but look. What? The fire's out. The wave. What a stroke of luck.
0: Oh, that's incredible.
1: Right. Now for those poor fellows below, Captain.
0: All right. First of all, we've got to restart the engine. Otherwise, this ship is at the mercy of the sea. You go up on...

0: That was no joke alone, I can tell you. But she's underway at last.
1: Oh, magnificent, Captain.
0: Great Typhoons, the reason our fine friends decided to abandon us was the small matter of a full load of ammunition I found in the forward hole. One lick from a flame, and this ship would have been blown sky high.
1: Well, how thoughtful of them. Mm. Talking of which, I think it's high time we went down and released those poor fellows in the hold.
0: Listening, Barnabas, be quiet. I cannot hear myself think.
2: My Barnabas! Please do not be angry, Captain. My brothers and I do not know if you mean us harm or not.
0: Well, we don't. Captain Allen and his thugs have bolted. I am the captain of the ship now. The name is Haddock.
2: But that is a fish's name.
0: Indeed it is. Indeed it is. Now, listen to me. What are you doing on this ship?
2: We thought we were going to Mecca, Captain. We are Muslims. We are making a pilgrimage to the tomb of the Prophet.
0: Fine, fine. So what were you doing in the hold?
2: Captain Allen put us there. At first, he offered us free passage if we worked the ship for him. But once we set sail, he locked us in the hold.
1: Now I'm beginning to understand.
0: Now. You still want to make your pilgrimage?
2: You want this to go to Mecca with Oyinbo?
3: But of course.
0: So be it. Man the pumps, boys. To Mecca we'll go.
2: Well, I know. Other boy, well, the city Mecca, new.

0: mountain, Tin O'Tap. In 2 days, those fellows have taken to sailing like
1: fish to water?
0: Fish to water, yes. Well, now, look here at this map. If my reckoning is correct, we should soon sight Jeddah, the port for Mecca.
1: To think, if it hadn't been for that fire, those poor fellows would have been slaves by now.
0: No, you don't believe they were going to be sold as slaves, do you?
1: If the Emir was telling the truth, then I'm afraid that was to be their fate.
0: You've been reading too many thrillers. There's no slave trading nowadays.
1: Well, tell me, Captain, is there any coal on board?
0: What are you talking about?
1: Well, look what I've just found on the table here.
0: Yeah?
1: Part of a radio message. De Gorgonzola to Captain Ramona. Deliver coal to the El Caid at Jeddah.
0: But blistering barnacles.
2: Captain! Captain!
0: Yes?
2: Come on, look! A ship is approaching you!
0: A ship?
3: Salams! Sailor, what a climb this is! Here we are! Captain Allen is aboard.
0: Captain Allen? Finished. Go on. I am the captain now.
3: Ah, you have replaced him. Good, good, good. Now, is the coal of best quality this time?
0: Yes, Barnacles, what's all this nonsense about coal, thundering typhoons? There's no coal on board.
3: No coal on board. You boy, come here.
4: Are you talking to me?
3: Yes, you. Strong muscles, good. And teeth. Come on, open up your mouth, animal!
4: What did you call me?
1: What do you think you're doing?
3: Yes, not bad. Teeth quite sound.
4: Get your hands off me, you scum!
0: No, listen here. This man is not a horse, nor a slave.
3: Quiet! You must not say that. Coal is the word, as you well know.
1: Just as I thought.
0: I think Kirsten Tin was right. There are still slave traders, and that's exactly what you are. Scum!
3: Get your hands off me!
0: You traveler in human flesh!
3: I am quite happy to deal in yours, Captain.
1: He's going to stab the captain.
3: Yeah.
1: Watch out, Captain!
3: Oh, no! Get the dog away from me!
1: People's knowing.
4: Oh. Excuse me.
3: Yes?
1: Well done! I've got the brute now. That was a lucky escape, Captain.
0: Yes, thanks to you.
4: My pleasure.
5: At last, some action, and not before time.
0: Now, you cutthroat, get off this ship, Viper, and make sure you don't cross my path again.
3: By the beard of the prophet, you will pay dearly.
0: Yes. Words. That's all you're good for. Well, I'll have some more for good measure. Baboon, Carmistella, Paranoid, Pockmark, Cannibal, Duck-billed Platypus, Jelly Deal, Bashai Bazook, and...
1: It's no good, Captain. He's too far away now.
0: That's what you think.
6: It was clear now that we had to alter course. For if we docked at Jeddah, we would surely be overpowered and our Muslim friends doomed to slavery. So, we set a new destination, Djibouti, a haven for us all, and beyond the clutches of De Gorgonzola. Time was not on our side. And I knew that with his precious cargo on board, the Gorgonzola would stop at nothing to eliminate us.
7: Up, periscope. Ah, there she is, the Ramona, floating like a sitting duck. Shock to Albatross, do you read me? Over.
8: De Gorgonzola speaking, I read you loud and clear. Over.
7: Ramona in sight. I await your orders, sir. Over.
8: You know my orders, Commander. Proceed with them immediately.
0: Love a sailor, or the dark. Is the life for me?
9: Why did I ever give it up?
0: Oh, look. Periscope! Thundering typhoons! Periscope! Action stations! Fire! SOS! No panic! It's only a submarine!
7: We're almost within range. I don't know what's in store for them. This won't take long to settle. Stand by, number one tube.
4: Number one tube standing by.
1: SOS! SOS! SS Ramona calling. Unidentified submarine in immediate vicinity. We fear the worst.
6: This is our position. We are 30 miles due south of Dahlakabir Island. S.O.S. S.O.S.
10: Mystery. Barnacles. And ammunition in the bonnet hole. Well, in there, and it's flash bang, wallop, and shake hands with your Uncle Charles. Catastrophe. Torpedo to port! Torpedo to port! On the starboard! On the starboard!
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6: SS Ramona calling. 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Submarine obviously belongs to the slave traders. Their leader is the Marquis de Gorgonzola. Now aboard MS Scheherazade, cruising in the Red Sea. Over.
8: Message received and understood, Ramona. Hey, put your feet up, boys. The cavalry are on their way.
10: Torpedo to starboard! Thundering typhoon! Hard upon! Hard upon!
5: Still talking to yourself, Adam?
10: She missed us again!
6: Oh, great! Snakes! They can't have hit us, can they? Quick, onto deck!
10: Look, Tintin, they're dropping depth charges.
6: Oh, you're right. They haven't hit us at all. Yes, overhead. U.S. Navy seaplane.
10: Mystery barnacles, they're from the Los Angeles. We're safe.
6: Minutes later, the dastardly submarine surfaced, waving the white flag. But what of the Gorgonzola? Our new prisoners gave us some fascinating information.
0: Ah, you landlubbers. Who put you up to it? Was it Gorgonzola?
11: Gorgonzola?
6: What's so funny?
11: By Gorgonzola, you really mean the magnificent Greek shipping tycoon, Rastopopoulos.
6: Rastopopoulos? Of course. So it was my oldest adversary that was behind it all. The Captain Snowy and I, along with our crew, boarded the USS Los Angeles, and the following morning the Scheherazade was in our sights.
12: The cruiser Los Angeles, my Lord Marquis. She's just flashed a signal ordering us to heave to. If not, they'll open fire.
13: All right, Captain. Stop the engines and launch my barge. I'll go myself and tell those insolent cowboys what I think of their manners.
10: Ha! They've obeyed us. Excellent. What are they doing now?
6: It looks as if they're hoisting out a launch. And Rastopopoulos is going aboard alone.
10: Steering towards us.
5: Well, what else do you want him to do?
10: To have the nerve to come and brazen it out.
6: Oh, but what's happening now? He's slowing up. He's stopping. Has he broken down? Oh, great. Snakes. He's sinking. He's sinking.
10: There's nothing we can do to it. Look. Sharks are circling.
6: Oh. He who lives by the sword dies by it. Perhaps it's a fitting end. Come on, Captain. Let's get cleaned up.
14: Emil Bekalish restored to power in Hemet. War surplus stocks were acquired by Dawson and sold to Rastopopoulos.
15: Acquisitions appeal. Belvey demands international control of mega pilgrimage transport.
16: Again, Tintin, the famous reporter, has wrecked the schemes of one of the most dangerous criminals of our time, Rastopopoulos. But will the Red Sea surrender the body of this trafficker in human lives, or will he never surface, destined instead to be food for sea worms and sharks?
13: That stunned me, Drick. Little did you think, my friends, that inside this launch I would install my very own mini-submarine. Just you catch me now.
10: Oh, what a joy to be home again.
6: Oh, yes. And to have one's feet back on solid ground.
17: Oh, yes. And to have one's stomach back on solid food.
18: Oh, sir, how glad I am to see you back, sir.
10: My poor Nestor, you've lost so much weight.
18: Oh, I fear that Master Abdullah's visit was not very good for me. But things are better now, and his retinue have departed yesterday.
0: Oh, poor Nest. A real demon, that Abdullah.
1: Oh, look, Captain, here's a note for you.
19: For me? My dear blistering barnacles, Papa wrote to me. I must go home. That's sad because it is fun at Marlinspike. With love to Madala. Ah, very sweet, eh?
0: Oh, Nestor, you've just been fussing about a little childish mischief.
18: But, sir...
0: No, Nestor, where's the professor?
18: The last time I saw him, sir, he was on a pair of motorized roller skates.
20: What? Professor Calculus?
0: Ah, there you are, Captain. Captain?

0: active suspension. No, not quite. But I'm working on it. Watch this.
1: Thundering typhoons, when will the old goat grow up? Huh? Now, all I wish to do is to sit back in my old chair and... billions of bilious blue blistering barnacles in a thundering typhoon. Another joke by that infernal child. Shall I never be left in peace? In peace! In peace!
2: The Red Sea Sharks, Part 2, starred Richard Pearse as Tintin, Andrew Sachs as Snowy, Lionel Jeffries as Captain Haddock, and Stephen Moore as Professor Calculus. With Stephen Thorne as Rastapopoulos, Akim Mogaji as the slave leader, David Holt as Parker, Linda Polan as Castafiore, and Nigel Carrington as Mul Pasha. Other parts were played by members of the cast. The Adventures of Tintin by Hergé have been dramatized by Simon Eastwood, the music is by Roger Lim, and the program is produced by John York.

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0: And now for the adventures of the great Gildersleeve.
1: Yes, and now I'll check the grocery bill. 9 and 9 is 18, and 8 is 26. And 7 is, 33 and 5 is...
2: What are you doing, Uncle
1: 33
2: Moore?
1: And... now I've lost my place.
2: Sorry I disturbed you.
1: Yeah, that's all right, Marjorie. I was just checking your household expenses. Part of my job is guardian for you and Leroy, you know.
2: But we never had any trouble with little things like that before.
1: We never had to count a Judge Hooker before either. Why, that dyspeptic little judicial blunder.
2: Oh, now, Uncle Moore. I'll let you get on with your work.
1: Yes. Guess I'll have to start all over again. 9 and 9 is 18, and 8 is 28, 26, and 7 is...
3: Excuse me, Mr. Gildersleeve. Ham or beef?
1: And 7... Lost it again. Ham or beef what?
3: Filling.
1: What filling?
3: Sandwich filling.
1: What sandwich?
3: That's what I want to know. Ham or beef?
1: Cheese.
3: Yes, sir.
1: Yes. 9 and a cheese sandwich is 18, and... 26. Well, I got it right the first time. And 7 is...
4: Say, Uncle Mort, supposing I could buy a swell airplane motor cheap, what would you say?
1: 9 and 9 is 18. Where am I? Oh, back at the bottom again.
4: But I can, Uncle Mort. I can buy a practically brand new Bumblebee plane motor for $19 from Piggy Banks.
1: It, what?

0: piggy banks.
1: They aren't anything. He's my pal.
0: Ew.
1: And this engine is such a bargain, I'm ashamed to buy it for that price.
0: You needn't be ashamed, Leroy. You're not going to buy it.
1: But Uncle Mort!
0: Young man, you're far too young to take up flying.
1: But this is a miniature plane motor. It fits right in my model super duper swooper.
0: You... a model plane. Well, I forgot you were a flying bug.
1: That's a good one, Uncle Mort.
0: Yeah.
1: How's about that $19?
0: Yeah. Hold on, Leroy. $19 is a lot of money.
1: Oh, not for this motor, Unc. Piggy never part with it except his plane made an emergency landing into his pop store window.
0: And he wants $19 for the motor?
1: No, he wants $19 for a new window.
0: Yeah.
1: Can I have the dough, Uncle Mort?
0: Well, I'm afraid not, Leroy. That's quite a large sum. And you know I've got to account to Judge Hooker for every penny you children spend.
1: Oh, why can't he keep his nose out of our business?
0: But that is his business, Leroy, sticking his nose into other people's. And he's got plenty of equipment for the job, too.
1: But gee whiz, Uncle Mort. I bet you had a model airplane motor when you were my age.
0: When I was your age, my boy, there were no airplanes. Everybody thought the Wright brothers were wrong.
1: Well, I bet you had some hobby.
0: Let me see. What did I have? Oh, yes, yes, I had dynamite.
1: Dynamite?
0: Yes, dynamite was the name of my Shetland pony.
1: Oh.
0: He was my hobby, that little horse. I can see him now. Bless his shaggy coat.
1: Well, if you could have a big horse, Unc, why can't I have a little motor?
0: Because I earned the money to buy dynamite, my boy.
1: You earned 19 bucks? How'd you do it, huh?
0: Well, selling lobsters. I lived on the East Coast when I was a lad, and I got my spending money out of a string of lobster pots.
1: I never knew lobsters grew in pots.
0: They don't grow there, Leroy. That's how you catch them. I can still remember how hard it was in the winter. Getting up before dawn, rowing 5 miles, sometimes in a biting gale, just to tend my pots. Rowing back to market with my boat full of lobsters and my hands full of blisters, then walking 5 miles to school. Yes. It's wonderful to think what you'll do when you're young and you want a pony.
1: Say, whatever became of that pony?
0: Well, I took dynamite to school one day and he bit the teacher. We didn't have school for a month.
1: Gee, instead of a motor, maybe I should get a pony.
0: Yeah?
1: No, I guess not. I'll stick to aviation. There's more of a future in that.
0: Yes. But, Leroy, I said I wasn't going to give you the money.
1: Oh, that's all right, Uncle Mort. I'm going to earn it, just like you did.
0: A splendid idea. It'll help build your character, like it did mine. How are you going to do it?
1: Oh, all I got to do is find a job and earn $19. Then would you let me buy Piggy's Bumblebee engine?
0: I'll do better than that, my boy, seeing that you're so ambitious. I'll advance you the money out of my own pocket.
1: You will?
0: Yes, and you can pay me back as you earn it.
1: Oh, gee, Uncle Mort. You've got a heart as big as you are, Uncle Mort. And don't worry about me paying you back. I'll get a job in no time.
0: Yeah.
1: And can I have the $19 now, Uncle Mort?
0: Now?
1: Yeah, Piggy's here with me. He can't go home until he gets the money.
0: Oh, yes, I see. Well, here you are. 10, 15, 17,
1: 18, 19. Oh, thanks.
0: Yeah.
1: Hey, Piggy, it's a deal. Here's the dough.
0: Yeah. Youth with its trivial problems. I wonder what kind of a job that boy will get.
1: Need a boy? Oh, you don't. Need a boy? Oh, you don't.
2: Yes, we have a morning paper route open. Got a bike?
1: Sure. When do I start?
2: 5 o'clock tomorrow morning. Now, this is no cinch job, young men. You've got to deliver those papers every morning, rain or shine. Now, do you think you can swing it?
1: Oh, sure. I'm awfully reliable, mister. I take after my uncle. He used to get up every morning and row 5 miles into the teeth of a gale and then row 5 miles back.
2: Oh, delivering papers?
1: No, lobsters.
2: Yeah. Well, I guess you'll do. What's your name and address, young man?
1: Leroy Forrester, 747 Parkside Avenue.
2: Okay, Leroy. Now advance and take the early bird's pledge. Neither snow nor rain, nor hail nor flood shall stop the carriers of the Summerfield Indicator from delivering their papers and collecting at the end of the month.
1: I do.
2: Good. Now wear this pin, your badge of honor as an early bird, and may its luster never be tarnished.
1: No, sir.
2: And remember, for every paper that isn't delivered before 7 a.m., you'll be Dr. Nickel.

0: Leroy isn't usually late for dinner, is he, Bertie?
1: No, ma'am. Dinner's usually late for him.
2: Have you tried phoning any place?
0: I don't know where.
2: Well, how about this young friend of his, Porky Pine? No, Hogface something or other. Oh, yes, Piggy Banks. What's his phone number? Let's call him, huh?
3: I got a job.
2: Well, congratulations, my boy.
1: What you doing getting jobs at supper time?
2: Yeah.
0: What kind of a job is it, Leroy?
3: Delivering a paper route for the Indicator Vindicator.
2: Well, isn't that peachy? Indicator Vindicator, huh?
3: Yeah.
2: When do you start?
3: Tomorrow morning at 5 o'clock.
0: 5 in the morning?
2: Did he say 5?
1: You hear what the boy say.
2: Yeah,
3: that means I gotta get up at 4.
0: Oh, and Leroy, you can't get up that early.
3: Oh, yes, I can. I'll set all the alarm clocks in the house.
2: Oh, and Leroy, I'm afraid you're a little too young.
4: This channel is currently offline for essential maintenance and will be back as soon as possible. Please check back soon.
2: Hooker say about this?
3: That is building my character.
2: Well,
3: now, I better go to bed if I'm going to get up at 4 o'clock.
0: But you haven't had dinner yet.
3: Okay, then, let's eat. What's delaying dinner, Bertie?
1: What's delaying, he said. Look here, you Leroy. We got ham for dinner, and whilst waiting for you, I frizzled it, defrizzled it, and refrizzled it until it's frazzled.

0: Oh, you dressed already, Leroy?
1: Yep, up bright and early, Bertie.
2: Hello, Bertie. Good morning, Leroy. Oh, don't look at me. I haven't had time to put on my makeup. I'm a sight.
3: Gee, sis, I never knew you looked like that. I like you better without makeup.
1: Looks like a skin rabbit to me.
2: Stop. Have you had anything to eat, Leroy?
3: Oh, yeah, I fixed myself a swell breakfast.
2: What did you have?
3: A ketchup sandwich and a peanut bar.
1: Land of Goshen, boy, that ain't no breakfast. I'm gonna fix you some pancakes.
2: What was that?
3: Oh, just a little drizzle.
2: A little drizzle? Why, Leroy, it's coming down in buckets.
3: What?
2: Why, look at that street. It's flooded. Why, the water running over the curb. You can't go out in weather like this.
3: Oh, yes, I can. Neither snow nor rain nor hail nor flood shall stop the carriers of the Indicator Vindicator. I do.
2: You don't. Not this morning.
3: Aw, gee, Marge, I got my rubber boots and my slicker and my rain cap out in the hall, and I'll be riding my bike.
2: You're not going out in that rain.
3: Oh, shucks, this is nothing to what Uncle Mort had to face when he was a boy. He used to row 5 miles out to sea in a lobster pot.
2: I don't care if he... Oh, Uncle Mort. Well, he could take out the car and drive you around. I'm going to wake him up right now.
3: Oh, gee whiz. Who ever heard of a guy's uncle driving him around a paper route?
2: Oh, Uncle Throckmorton.
4: That's very good, Judge Hooker.
2: Uncle Mort?
4: Yeah. Giddy up, dynamite.
2: Uncle Mort, wake up. Wake up, Uncle Mort.
4: Who's that?
2: It's me, Marjorie.
4: Marjorie who? Oh, Marjorie you. Yeah. Good night, Marjorie.
2: No. Wake up, Uncle.
4: What's the matter? Fire?
2: No, rain. Coming down in torrents, Uncle Mort.
4: It is, huh?
2: Yes.
4: Well, don't try to stop it.
2: No, no, no, Uncle Mort, you've got to get up.
4: Yes, that's nice.
2: Leroy insists on starting his job this morning, and you've got to help him.
4: Yes, a very good point.
2: You must get the car out and drive him all over his paper route.
4: Yes, to build his character. What? I do?
2: Yes. Now put on some clothes and come into the kitchen. Bertie's fixing some coffee.
4: But coffee will keep me awake.
2: Hurry now, Uncle Mort.
4: Yes, all right. Where's the light? Oh!
2: What's wrong?
4: I burned myself. That bulb is still hot.
2: Well, Uncle Mort, what time did you get to bed?
4: Well, I was reading a detective novel, and it must have been about 3:30. What time is it now?
2: 4.
4: Oh, my!
2: Won't you go back to sleep? Leroy's waiting for you in the kitchen.
4: Yeah.

0: Yes, bright boy.
1: But if people don't get the papers, Leroy, they'll understand it caught us on account of the rain.
2: Bertie's right, Leroy.
3: No, no, look. I got almost 100 customers. And if I don't deliver 100 papers, I get docked a nickel apiece. That's $5.
2: You do?
3: Yeah, and suppose it rains steady for a week. Then I'll owe the company $35. Why, at that rate, it'll cost me $150 a month just not to deliver papers. I can't afford it.
2: The Lord is very kindly consented to drive you around, Leroy.
3: Oh, gee, you shouldn't have disturbed him. He had it tough enough when he was a kid. He's entitled to some rest now.
0: Coffee!
1: Here you is, Mr. Gilsey.
0: Thanks. Somebody hold the saucer. I think I can handle the cup.
3: I hate to rush you, Uncle Mort, but we'll have to hurry.
0: Hurry? Where are we going?
2: You're driving Leroy around his paper route, Uncle Mort, because of the rain.
1: You better put on something warmer than that bathrobe and them pajamas. You know summer's all over.
3: He won't have to get out of the car. Here's your overcoat, Unc. That's all you'll need.
0: Yes, thank you.
3: There, we're all set. Now let's go.
0: Okay. Which way's the door?
2: Right through here.
0: Yes. Oh, it's raining. What am I doing out in the rain?
3: You're going to help me deliver my papers.
0: The papers? What papers?
3: The man said they'd leave the bundle right here on the porch.
0: Where? I can't see any... Oh!
3: Hey, Uncle Mort!
0: What?
3: They left the papers all right.
0: Yeah!

0: in the name of Pulitzer do they give you a newspaper route at the other end of town, Leroy?
1: I was the only one open, Unc. Say, I bet this reminds you of the good old days.
0: What good old days?
1: You know, when you went out to the sea lobster potting.
0: Yeah. By George, I wish I'd never brought those lobsters up. How much farther is it, Leroy?
1: Oh, just a block or two. Oh, no, stop right here.
0: Yeah.
1: Hey, here's my first customer. The Taj Mahal Bungalow Court. You just wait here while I deliver four papers.
0: Yes. Better turn on the radio or I'll fall asleep.
2: And so, if you're troubled with insomnia, why don't you trot right down to your nearest open all-night drugstore and purchase a can of Dr. Dollop's delicious Dream Drops?
0: Is that so?
2: Yes. And tell the druggist that Bert, the night clerk, sent you.
0: Yes.
2: And after you've taken a dozen drops, you'll doze into a delightful delirium from...
0: That guy would put an owl to sleep.
1: Okay, Uncle Mort, drive straight ahead to the next corner.
0: Yeah.
1: Now turn right.
0: Right.
1: Oh, careful of that milk wagon, Uncle Mort.
0: What milk wagon? I don't... Oh!
3: Oh!
0: Yeah, whoa.
3: Hey, you! What you mean, running into my wagon?
0: What are you doing in the middle of the road?
3: I'm parked against the curb, you big chowderhead.
0: Oh! Now, see here, don't you talk to me that way, or I'll pasteurize you, you little half-pint feather.
1: Look out, Uncle Mort, he ain't so little.
0: He ain't? I mean, he isn't? Oh, well, he can't frighten me.
3: I got a good notion to report you to the police. Skidding around that corner and smacking up against my wagon and shoving my horse into a mailbox.
0: I didn't mail your horse. Huh?
3: Yes, he's shaking up my milk, too.
0: Well, that's good.
3: Why don't you stay home nice like respectable folks?
0: No, see here.
3: I'm always having trouble with you playboys.
0: Playboys? What do you mean?
3: Why don't you come up out of the street? There, now see what you did? You woke up all my customers.
0: I did not. You woke them up yourself.
1: Well, let's get out of here, Uncle Mort. I still got a lot of papers to deliver.
0: Yes, that's right. Let's get out of here. It's too noisy. The nerve of that milkman. Parked in the dark. And by Jove... He didn't have his taillight burning, did he, Leroy?
1: I didn't notice.
0: Well, he didn't. I think I'll go right back.
1: No, we haven't got time, Uncle.
0: Yeah.
1: We've just been out for 15 minutes, and I'm already half an hour behind schedule.
0: Yeah. Lucky for that milkman that you are. I'm just beginning to think of some things I should have told him. Funny, they always come just 5 minutes too late.
1: You better watch where you're going, Uncle Mort. The water's pretty deep here. You might get off the road.
0: Does seem to be getting deeper, doesn't it? Yep. Throw your flashlight on that sign over there, Leroy.
1: Sure.
0: Can you read it? What does it say?
1: Warning, no fishing allowed.
0: Oh! Oh, my goodness, a lake. Where's the street? I better turn around.
1: It's back that way.
0: Yes, I see it now. We'll be on dry land in a moment.
1: Uh-oh, we're in a hole.
0: Hole? Don't worry, Leroy. Everything's going to be all right. Yeah. I think the carburetor's flooded with water.
1: Boy, now we are in a hole.
0: Yeah.
1: I wonder what we can do now.
0: Well, I...
1: Oh, boy!
0: Huh?
1: We're going to get a break, Uncle Mort. Somebody's coming down the street.
0: Well...
1: Hey, mister, will you pull us out?
4: Sure, partner. Oh, Nellie.
0: Oh, Nellie.
4: Oh. Say, ain't this the car that ran into me over on Quinn Avenue?
0: Yes. But
4: wow. If you haven't got more brass than the Marine Band, asking me to pull you out.
0: Yes, but I'm willing to pay old.
4: No, thanks. Giddy up, Nelly.
0: Go jump in your milk, both of you.
1: It's getting pretty late, Uncle Morton. We still have a lot of papers to deliver. What are we going to do?
0: Well, the car won't move, Leroy. Looks like we'll have to travel the rest of the way on foot. And I'm wearing bedroom slippers. Well, at least it stopped raining. Come on, Leroy. You take that bundle, and I'll carry the rest. Ooh, the water is cold.
1: Want me to carry a piggyback, Uncle Morton?
0: This is no time for joking, Leroy. Oh, good gravy. It's starting to rain again.

0: Okay, come on, Uncle Mort. Just 12 more papers to deliver and we're through.
1: George, I'm soaked to the marrow. And on me, that's pretty far down.
0: Here's 2100 Burnside. It's your turn to put it on the porch, Unc.
1: That's a long walk up there, Leroy, and I'm rapidly reaching the end of my tether. Suppose I just throw it up on the porch, huh?
0: Oh, no, no, you can't do that. Us early birds aren't allowed to throw papers, Uncle Mort.
1: Well, I'm no early bird. I'll bet my aim is still pretty good, too.
0: Oh, but we've got orders.
1: Oh, it's all right, just this once, huh? Watch me place it on the porch. There it goes.
0: Oh, gee. It hit a window on the second floor. I told you you shouldn't.
1: Let's not stand around, Leroy. We delivered the paper, didn't we? Come on, quick. We might as well get going.
2: Operator! Operator! Where's that operator? Get me the police department at once. Hello, police. This is Judge Hooker at 2100 Burnside. An attempt has just been made on my life. Somebody threw something wrapped in a newspaper through my window. It might be a bomb. I'm trying a gangster in my court, and his mob is probably trying to rub me out. Get him at all costs. Spread out a dragnet. Do something.
3: 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Proceed to 21st and Burnside Streets. Judge Hooker's home has been bombed. Stop and question everyone. Investigate all parked cars. Bring all suspicious characters to headquarters. That is all. Rosenblatt.
1: Oh, listen to those sirens, Leroy. Must be some excitement around here. I wonder what...
0: Did you sneeze, Uncle Mort?
1: What did it sound like?
0: Sounds like you're catching a cold.
1: Oh.
0: I only got 4 more papers to deliver. Why don't you go home from here?
1: Oh, no, I wouldn't run out on you. Well, if you insist, that's a different matter. Maybe I'd better get into some dry clothes.
0: Oh, huh? Sure. Just go straight down 21st Street to Parkside. So long.
1: Yeah, so long, Leroy. See you at home. Well, it's as cold as Judge Hooker's heart, and I'm as wet as a mad hen. I wonder if those policemen would mind giving me a lift home. Well, nothing ventured, nothing gained. Officer?
4: Yeah?
1: Hello, officer. I wonder if you're going my way. I'm all wet.
4: I'll say you're all wet. Why don't you call a cab, mister?
1: Well, you know how cabs are. They're like policemen. Anytime you need one, you can never find... Oh, what am I saying? Present company accepted, of course.
4: Where have you been, buddy?
1: Hello. Two of you. Well, I've been out delivering morning papers.
4: Delivering papers in pajamas and bedroom slippers?
1: An overcoat, don't forget.
4: What do you think, Joe?
5: Smells.
4: Smells to me, too.
1: Well, I assure you, officers, it's true. I did it all for my little nephew's character. We're building it, you know. It was raining too hard for him to take his bicycle, so I drove him around.
4: Yeah? Where's your car?
1: It broke down.
4: Where?
1: Well, I can't tell you exactly, but it was right near a no-fishing sign.
4: Yeah? Well, where's your nephew?
1: He went that way. Say, fellows, I'm terribly cold. Couldn't you give me a lift?
4: What do you think, Joe?
5: Okay.
4: Get in.
1: Thanks very much. Ooh, a gun. Yes. I hope this isn't going to be out of your way, boys. I live at 747 Parkside.
4: Got it, Joe?
5: Sure.
1: Oh, but you're headed the wrong way, Joe.
5: Oh, no, I'm not, buddy. I'm headed for police headquarters.
1: Oh, my goodness.

0: Now, Mr. Gildersleeve, you say your aim wasn't very good.
1: Yes, Judge Rand. I hadn't had much sleep, and, well, I had the wind and the rain and my hair in my eyes.
0: And so, instead of throwing the paper on this man's porch, you broke an upstairs window.
1: Yes. I was trying to throw a curve, Your Honor.
0: Well, Mr. Gildersleeve, your story sounds reasonable, and if you'll just wait in the sergeant's office till he can check it...
1: Oh, gladly.
0: I think you'll be able to go home in an hour or less.
1: I want to thank you, Judge Rand, for being so nice to me. Yes.
2: I hear you caught the man who tried to kill me. Let's get a look at him.
0: Here, here, one moment. This is a police court, not a pool room. Who are you?
2: Judge Hooker, Superior Court, Department 25.
0: Well, I'm Justice of the Peace Rand of Sunrise Court. Take off your hat.
2: Oh, excuse me. I'm a little excited. My life's been threatened, and I want to confront the coward who... Gildersleeve.
1: Yeah, hello, Judge Hooker.
0: Do you know this man?
2: Why, of course. What's he doing here?
3: Well, we picked him up near your place. He's the one...
2: Uh-huh. I see it all now. You were trying to...
1: I was not.
2: Don't lie.
0: Order! Order!
2: Yes, order! Order in the court!
1: Order.
2: Now, Gildersleeve, you better make a clean breast of it. Confess, and I might be inclined to be more lenient.
0: Say, wait a second.
2: It's all right, it's all right. I'm trying this case. Now tell me, Gildersleeve, what was in that newspaper you threw into my bedroom?
1: I don't know what was in it, Judge. I didn't read it.
0: Now, Judge Hooker, I've heard this man's story.
2: I'll listen to you later. Gildersleeve, you're guilty of breaking and entering my home.
1: But, Judge, I've never been in your home.
2: You threw something, didn't you?
1: Yes, but...
2: And it broke something and entered somewhere, didn't it?
1: Yes,
2: then,
1: but...
2: by your own admission, you're guilty, and by virtue of the laws of the state, I hereby sentence you to 1 year...
0: One moment, Judge Hooker. This isn't your court. I'm the judge here, and I'm capable of running things.
2: All right, all right. I don't want to tell you your business.
0: Then don't. Now, Mr. Gildersleeve, I don't think it's necessary to question your word any further. You broke Judge Hooker's window, is that right?
1: Yes, sir.
0: And for that, Mr. Gildersleeve, I'm going to require you to pay for installing a new window.
1: Yes, sir.
2: Is that all you're going to do?
0: No, not quite.
2: Well, that's better.
0: I've never before seen such disregard for the dignity of a courtroom, of the rights of others, as you've shown here this morning, Judge Hooker.
2: Who, me?
0: Yes, and I'm going to cite you for contempt of court.
2: What?
0: $25 fine or 30 days in jail.
1: Yeah, this is wonderful.

The Great Gildersleeve will be with us again in a few minutes. But right now, I wonder what the parquet margarine users who are listening in would say if I asked them why they like parquet. Well, it's a pretty good guess that they like parquet first because of its delicious flavor. And a good many would answer, too, that they like parquet because they can use it so many ways. Yes, parquet margarine is so good tasting, you'll be proud to serve it at your table. 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

0: You know, Leroy, I don't think this paper route was such a good idea after all. I wish you'd give it up.
1: Well, I wanted to talk to you about that.
0: If you
1: Uncle
0: quit
1: Mort.
0: This job, I'll pay for that motor myself.
1: Well, thanks, Uncle Mort, but...
0: Now, stop interrupting, Leroy. I'll even buy you the most expensive model plane there is, if you don't carry papers anymore.
1: Oh, but Jim...
0: Now, make up your mind, Leroy. Will you take my offer?
1: Well, if you feel that way about it, okay.
0: Fine. Yeah. Now, what were you going
1: to
0: say?
1: I was trying to tell you, Uncle Mort. I was fired this morning.
0: What? Good night.
2: You have probably heard that September 15th through 20th is Retailers for Defense Week. During this week, your regular food dealer will be selling defense stamps. When shopping, you can help this patriotic cause by taking your change in defense stamps. Original music heard on this program was composed and conducted by William Randolph. This is Jim Bannon speaking for the Kraft Cheese Company and inviting you to be with us again next week at this same time for further adventures of the Great Gildersleeve. This is the National Broadcasting Company.
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0: mind. I'm here to read the funnies to you, happy boys and honeys. Yes, boys and girls, it's Comic Weekly time. And here I come right into your house to bring a little fun and happiness. Right out of the pages of Puck the Comic Weekly, straight into your living room, your friend, the Comic Weekly Man, the jolly Comic Weekly Man. Hello, hello, hello.
1: Hello, hello, hello.
0: Little Miss Honey, did you have a wonderful Christmas?
1: Oh, yes. It was the most wonderful Christmas I ever had. I got a new doll, and I got a doll's house, and I got 6 dresses for the doll, and 3 dresses for myself, and 6 pairs of shoes for the doll, and 3 pairs of shoes for myself, and a hat for myself, and a hat for the doll, and a machine gun.
0: For yourself or for the doll?
1: For me, of course.
0: Oh, excuse me. And did you make good resolutions for the new year?
1: You mean like trying to be good and kind and honest and loyal like Prince Valiant?
0: Yes.
1: Yes, I did.
0: Well, that'll make a very happy new year for me. And just for that, I'll read you Puck the Comic Weekly. But before I do, let's listen to this nice man. Now, here we go with Puck the Comic Weekly.
1: And please, could we go over to Flash Gordon right away? Because Flash and Dale are on a strange planet with a very beautiful queen. Her name is Suni.
0: And as the three of them were riding to the palace with Goro, captain of the Queen's Guard, they were attacked by a huge monster.
1: And the wizard won't let them have guns or anything made of metal, so they have no weapons to defend themselves. And I'm anxious to find out whether Flash or Dale gets hurt.
0: Well, let's turn over to page 2. And here we go with Flash Gordon.
1: Magic words for the music, please.
0: Very well, my lady. Riga-riga-doon-doon, sask-a-matash. Let's have music for Heroic Flash. As the huge dragon sweeps Captain Goro and his mount to the ground, Flash snatches up Goro's broken lance and tries to distract the monster from Goro. As the monster turns to Flash, Goro escapes last picture top row, seizing a sudden chance. Flash darts in close and catches the dragon at its only vulnerable point, the monster's evil eye and tiny brain, and the monster slowly sinks to the ground, dying. First picture bottom row, Captain Goro says gratefully, "Thank you for saving my queen's life and my own." Flash warns, "We're not saved yet. Those birds don't look friendly." They see coming toward them a flock of huge three-headed birds, birds big enough to kill a man. Queen Suni looks at them in horror. She tells Flash they're Hydra vultures and says they'd better take cover in the dragon's cave. But Goro protests, "No, no, it's against the wizard's metal laws. We can't go underground, even into a cave." Flash orders last picture, "Your duty is to your queen, not the wizards, you idiot. Get into the cave. It's the only place where we have a fighting chance against these birds." As Dale, Suni, and Goro run for the inside of the cave, Flash beats off the first of the three-headed vultures who tries to kill him.
1: Oh, isn't that dreadful? As soon as he gets through fighting one horrible creature, why, 20 more try to kill him.
0: Yes.
1: Dale and the others will be safe, all right, but what's going to happen to Flash? He's all alone fighting the vulture.
0: Well, next week we'll find out whether they're all safe.
1: All right. Now can we go across the page to Dick's adventures? Because Dick is dreaming he's in the early days of America when George Washington lived.
0: And there's trouble between the English and the Americans. And the Declaration of Independence has just been written.
1: And that's when the Americans told the British that they were going to be free and they were going to rule themselves.
0: That's right. And Dick is now on his way with the Declaration of Independence to George Washington. And here we go to find out what happens next with Dick's adventures. Say the magic words with me.
2: Riggedy pack a zack a zip.
0: Let's have music for Adventurous Dick. It's a rainy summer day in 1776. Dick finds himself on a tired horse jogging down a muddy, troop-clogged street called Broadway. At length, he sees what he's been looking for. Washington's headquarters in New York. Dick dismounts and goes into the building. In his hand, Dick has the first copy of the Declaration of Independence just accepted by the Continental Congress in Philadelphia. As yet, no one in New York has seen it. Last picture top row, Dick gives it to Washington, who instantly orders it read to all his officers and men. First first picture next row, the Declaration of Independence is read to Washington's army. It's a solemn moment. Dick studies the faces of the first American soldiers, farmer boys, frontiersmen, merchants, clerks, artisans. Many of them have never held a rifle. And it's read to the officers. Washington is a Virginia planter. General Israel Putnam is an innkeeper. General Knox, a bookseller. And General Nathaniel Greene, a blacksmith. Dick glows with admiration for their fantastic courage in daring to defy the staggering power of England. Meanwhile, last picture of the row, from reports of trappers and Indians friendly to the American cause, it's known to Washington that a vast force of British regulars and Hessian mercenaries is being massed in Halifax, Nova Scotia, under General Howe for the attack on New York. And we see the ships of the British and the soldiers preparing for the attack. Hourly, the enemy is expected. Dick on watch duty, first picture bottom row on Long Island, sights a long line of sails far out at sea, and he cries out, "The British transports! You can see them coming!" As Dick and Washington's officers watch, the British ships, loaded with soldiers, come closer and closer. With no navy to oppose them, the ships stream arrogantly into New York Bay, and Dick wonders what General Washington's little army can do now.
1: Because if there are no Americans there to stop them, the soldiers can come right up on the shore and fight the Americans.
0: Yes, it's a dangerous moment.
1: What's going to happen?
0: Well, that's something I don't want to spoil by telling you now. Next week, we'll find out.
1: Oh, I can hardly wait.
0: Well, let's make the waiting easier by reading Rusty Riley right now.
1: Oh, yes, because a very strange thing has happened. Do you remember Rusty heard one of the smugglers talking about black light?
0: Yes, last week we found out that a black light is something that's invisible, except when it shines in a certain chemical. Then the chemical will light up like an electric sign.
1: And Rusty had painted a name on his boat with some paint that he found in Squire Boggs' boathouse.
0: And then he said he needed a light. And Patty found something that looked like a lantern. When they turned it on, they found it was black light.
1: And the letters painted on that boat all lit up. So now let's find out more about that.
0: Very well. Here we go with Rusty Riley. Gallop and run till the road is dusty. Give us music for his horse and Rusty. Patty and Rusty stare at the letters that shine brightly on the boat. Rusty exclaims, "Well, according to that article in the magazine, that means the paint I used for the name has that special chemical in it. There's something queer about this. Those men on that boat talking about black light and then finding one of these gadgets in our boathouse." So immediately they go in to tell Tex. Meanwhile, at the barn, Mr. Kilgore, the treasury agent, is talking to Tex, too. Just as Kilgore's about to leave, Rusty comes in, last picture top row. He says,
3: "Gee willikins, Tex, we found one of those black light gadgets and the special paint they use with it in our boathouse."
0: Tex exclaims,
4: "Suffering horned toads. You mean it?"
0: Rusty goes on, first picture bottom row.
3: "I wouldn't have known what it was if you hadn't given me that magazine article. We painted a name on the skiff. And when you aim that gadget at it, it shines real bright."
0: Mr. Kilgore listens intently and says, "Wait a minute, Rusty. Take it slow. This is something I want to know all about." A little later, after hearing Rusty's story, Tex finally says,
4: "Hey, it's getting real late. Time for you youngsters to turn in. Scram now."
0: Rusty replies,
3: "Well, I'll go in a couple of minutes, Tex, but I gotta go back to the boathouse. I left my knife and my flashlight."
0: As Patty goes to the house, Rusty heads toward the boathouse. As he nears it, he stops, listens, and then says,
3: "Gee willikins, I believe I heard voices down there."
0: At last picture, we see Captain Kloon beside a boat in front of the boathouse. He seems to be waiting for something. And then he calls,
5: "Hurry up, Boggs. Get that black light projector. I got the boat ready."
0: From inside the boathouse, Squire Boggs, at whose place Rusty and the rest are staying, calls back,
6: I'm trying to find it, Clune, but somebody must have moved it. It's not where I left it.
1: Oh, we were right. That squirrel Firebob, he's just as bad as the smugglers.
3: I believe so. He wouldn't be fiddling around with a black light like the smugglers did if he weren't.
1: Oh, I hope they don't see Rusty there, though, and catch him.
3: I hope not, too. Hey, this is really becoming something, isn't it?
1: Yes, it is.
3: Well, now I think it's time for...
1: Donald Duck.
3: Very well, if you're so anxious. Let's turn over the page. And there on page 5 is Donald Duck. Say the magic words with me. Squeegeum, squeegeum, squilly chicka-chack. Let's have music to fit a quack, quack. Well, Donald comes out on the porch with an angry look on his face. He yells to one of his nephews.
7: Louie, hey, just a minute. Come in, you young man.
3: And he leads Louie into the boy's room, which is a mess. Toys scattered all around. And he says,
7: pick up your toys. This place is a shambles.
3: Louie takes one look at the floor and says,
7: oh, they must be Hueys and Deweys. Me, I'm neat.
3: And he trots out to play. Last picture, top row. Donald sticks his head out of the window and yells,
7: Huey, come in here.
3: First picture, bottom row. Donald has Huey in the boy's room. He points to all the trash on the floor and says,
7: Huey, get busy. Put your toys away. This room's a disgrace.
3: Huey replies,
7: hey, you got the wrong guy. I always keep my stuff tidy. Louie and Dewey are the guys you want.
3: And he trots back to play. Next picture, Donald sticks his head out the back door and yells,
7: Dewey, come on!
3: Next picture, he's showing Dewey the room covered with messy toys. And Dewey smiles cheerfully and says,
7: yuck, yunk, it must be Huey's and Louie's. I'm awful neat.
3: And trots out to play. Donald gets so angry he begins to steam. He gets hotter and hotter. And he's so angry he's about to bust. And then... And a little later, last picture, Donald is in the house reading his newspaper, while his three nephews, last picture, stand at the window looking as though their hearts will break as they stare unhappily at all their toys, which are out in the backyard in the ash can. Well, what do you think of that?
1: Well, I think it was very mean of Donald to throw all those beautiful toys away.
3: Well, I'm sure that Donald wouldn't have thrown the toys away if the boys loved their toys enough to pick them up and take care of them.
1: Yes, but...
3: Not a single one of the boys was willing to pick those toys up.
1: Yes, I know, but...
3: Yes, but what?
1: I guess you're right. The boys should have picked up their toys.
3: Yes, and if they promise Donald they'll take care of them again, maybe Donald will let them bring the toys back before the junk man hauls them away. And now, here's something special.
1: Oh, tell me quick.
3: Well, I've got a wonderful big surprise for you.
1: A surprise? Oh, I love surprises. I just love surprises. What is it?
3: Well, if you'll just hang on to yourself for just a moment, you'll know what it is. But first, here's that man again with something interesting to say. Now, here we go again with Puck the Comic Weekly. But wait, before I read any more, I have a surprise for everyone.
1: Oh, goody, goody. I love surprises. Tell me what it is.
3: Well, starting next week, the next issue of Puck the Comic Weekly is going to have a new comic star.
1: Oh, that's wonderful. Tell me quick, who's it going to be?
3: A favorite of yours, little Miss Honey, and a favorite of all you boys and girls.
8: Hello, Mr. Comic Weekly man. Hi, Miss Honey.
3: Well, here he is in person, Hopalong Cassidy. Hoppy, it's nice to have you with us. I was just telling Miss Honey that we'll be able to follow your new adventures in Puck the Comic Weekly soon. How about giving us a preview?
8: Yeah, that's right. I'm proud to have Hopalong join the many great stars in Puck, and I hope my friends will enjoy our adventures. My pals California and Lucky, of course, and my great horse Topper will be with me. We tangle with some pretty tough characters. Right now, we're trying to bring to justice a bunch of scoundrels led by, of all things, a beautiful girl named Calico. Quite a story, and I think you'll like it.
3: I'm sure we will.
1: And I know we will. Tell me, Mr. Cassidy, Cassidy. Are children of other countries fans of yours, too?
8: Yeah, a great deal of mail comes to me from my little friends in countries all over the world. I receive many nice letters from Australia, England, Ireland, Africa, Japan, South America, and, well, just about everywhere. I'm proud of these faraway friends, and I hope that sometime soon I might visit their lands and meet them personally.
3: Yes, I'm sure that would be as big a thrill for them as for the children here in America. Say, you certainly deserve a lot of credit, Hoppy, for the time you spend making personal appearances to make all these children so happy. I imagine all the traveling's a pretty tiring job.
8: Well, we do travel around a lot and keep pretty busy, but it's certainly not tiring. As a matter of fact, the more I do, the better I feel. You see, just about everything I do is connected with kids. And they're so full of pep and enthusiasm, I can't help but feel the same way. Since I have so much fun doing it, it never seems like work at all.
3: Yes, I know just what you mean. Well, Hoppy, you can certainly expect Miss Honey here next Sunday when we start your adventures in Puck the Comic Weekly.
1: Oh, yes. I can hardly wait.
8: Well, that's just fine, and I hope that goes for all you boys and girls who are listening, because I've got some exciting adventures coming up, and I wouldn't want you to miss any of them.
3: And especially next week.
8: Well, I hope no one misses next week. I know I'll be here when you read my adventures for the first time. Say, I gotta be leaving now, Mr. Comic Weekly Man and Miss Honey, but I'll be back in person next week. So long till then.
3: So long, Hoppy.
1: So long.
3: See you next week.
1: Gee, Hopalong Cassidy in person. And he'll be back next week.
3: Well, this is certainly quite an event. Say, do you think you can recover from all this excitement? You know, we still have some funnies to read. Now would you like to see what Roy Rogers is doing?
1: Oh, yes, please. Because last week, Roy jumped in the river to save a boy who was caught in the wild waters.
3: And up on top of the bluff above the river, an old pioneer character wearing a fur cap was shooting at Roy.
1: And just at the moment when it looked like the old man was going to shoot Roy and the boy dead, another man rode up and stopped him from shooting, and I would like to find out who this man is.
3: Very well. Turn to the last page of the first section of Puck the Comic Weekly. And here we go with Roy Rogers, King of the Cowboys. Hi-yip-hi-yo. Now here we go with Roy and Trigger. Hi-yip-hi-yo. The mysterious stranger who stopped the old man from shooting exclaims,
9: "What's the idea of shooting at my son, Furhead?"
3: Furhead replies,
10: "Knuckles Hardy. Oh, honest, Mr. Hardy, I didn't know he was here, boy."
9: "Well, you know it now. That's his pony, Clover, there."
10: "Yeah, but the lad was snooping around the old fort, and I was only looking out for your interests."
3: Last picture, top row, Hardy looks in the river. He sees that Roy is saving his son, and he exclaims,
9: "Well, the young scamp's safe out of the river. And a good thing for you that he is, Furhead."
3: First picture next row, Roy helps the boy out of the river, saying, "Hey, come on, sonny. I got a score to settle with that hombre who's been shooting at us from above." The boy replies, "And I want to get even with him, too. He chased me out of Fort Havoc." Roy and the boy see that Furhead and the man who had stopped the shooting have disappeared. So they start back to where they left their horses. Roy asks, "Where do you live, sonny?" The boy replies,
6: "At the Box H. My dad owns the biggest spread in these parts."
3: As they come up on the top of the plateau, last picture of the row, Roy exclaims, "Hey, he's gone. Well, I aim to find out what's going on at old Fort Havoc that invites bullets for trespassing." The boy says, "Well, you're not going without me." Meanwhile, first picture bottom row, Hardy and Furhead are riding at a dead gallop. Hardy says,
9: "Move along, Furhead. I want to find out when Nitro Kane will be ready to do the job I hired him for."
3: Furhead replies,
10: "Well, he ain't the hurrying kind. You can't be when you're handling explosives."
3: They gallop into the fort. Last picture, Hardy calls out,
9: "Nitro! Nitro Kane, where are you? What the..."
3: As the horses rear up at the explosion at their feet, a voice within the fort calls out,
11: "Greetings, Mr. Knuckles Hardy."
1: Oh, this is very strange. The man who saved Roy and the boy from being shot is the boy's father, isn't he?
3: Yes.
1: And yet now he's with Fur Arrowhead, the man who's doing the shooting, just as like as if he's a partner with him in something.
0: And I suspect that this partnership isn't a very good one.
1: And the man's son is with Roy Rogers, and Roy is going to investigate.
0: Yes, it looks like the boy and Roy will be against the boy's father.
1: Oh, this is really very unusual.
0: Mm-hmm. Next week, we'll find out more about it. But now...
1: Oh, now, of course, it's time for Dagwood and Blondie.
0: Of course it is. And, of course, here they are on the first page of the second section of Puck the Comic Weekly.
1: And, of course, you're going to read that now.
0: Of course. So here we go with Dagwood and Blondie. Ramafoo, ramafum, zim, zam, zombie. Conjure me music for Dagwood and Blondie. Dagwood's neighbor, Herb Woodley, has stopped in to ask Dagwood a favor. He tells Dagwood...
9: I've got a package come and collect, and I have to go out, Dagwood.
0: So Dagwood tells Herb to leave a note at his house to have the package delivered at the Bumpsteads. Herb tells Dagwood he doesn't remember exactly how much he's supposed to pay for it. So Dagwood says,
12: well, just sign one of your checks and leave it with me.
0: So Herb signs the check, last picture top row, saying,
9: oh, yes, yeah, good idea. Here it is, Dagwood. Now you just fill in the proper amount when the delivery man arrives.
0: First picture next row, Herb walks off, saying...
9: Oh, it's wonderful to have a friend so honest you can trust him with one of your signed checks.
0: But Dagwood puts the check beside the phone, then goes to take a nap. Last picture of the row, the doorbell rings. And Cookie, Dagwood's daughter, and a little neighbor girl answer the door. They find a beggar dressed in ragged clothes who asks...
10: Could you spare a poor old man a dime?
0: Cookie exclaims...
1: But my daddy's taking a nap.
0: First picture next row, the neighbor girl picks up the check with Herb Woodley's signature on it and says, well, if you don't want to wake your daddy, why don't you just give the poor old man this check? So Cookie replies...
1: I'll write $1 million on it, and that'll make him rich.
0: Now, this means that if Cookie writes $1 million on it, that because Herb Woodley's signature is already on the check... The bank will think that Herb Woodley has written a check and wants the bank to give the hobo $1 million, which is very unusual. Next picture, the hobo's at the bank, where he hands the check to the bank clerk. The clerk looks at it and exclaims,
7: $1 million?
0: The hobo replies,
10: yep, and give it to me in $1 bills.
0: There's a... And the clerk has gone to the office of the president of the bank. The clerk and the president and all of them are jabbering wildly. As the president looks at the check, he exclaims,
9: $1 million!
0: And the clerk exclaims,
7: and that's Herb Woodley's signature, all right.
0: And the vice president exclaims,
9: why, he's never had over $200 in his account!
0: That means that Herb is in trouble for writing a check for $1 million when he doesn't have more than $200 in the bank. First picture, bottom row, the doorbell at the Bumpstead house rings, awakening Dagwood. Dagwood exclaims,
12: oh, that's probably the delivery boy. But why is he ringing the doorbell so violently?
0: So Dagwood opens the door. And five policemen grab Dagwood. And without asking him any questions, take him down to jail. And last picture, Dagwood finds himself locked in jail with a hobo and Herb. Dagwood asks innocently,
12: why are we here, Herb?
0: Herb just looks at Dagwood and growls like a dog.
1: Poor Dagwood. He looks scared.
0: He certainly does. And no wonder, being jerked out of his house and being taken to jail without knowing why.
1: Won't he be angry with Cookie when he learns what she did?
0: Oh, I'm afraid she's going to be in trouble tonight.
1: Yes.
0: Well, now it's time for Prince Valiant.
1: Oh, that's really exciting, because Prince Valiant is staying at a castle, and the castle is being attacked. And last week you said that the most feared thing was happening, and I want to find out what it is.
0: Well, let's go over to the last page, and we'll find out right now with Prince Valiant in the days of King Arthur. Eckert Breckert, Gray Malkin and Quince, music romantic for a fair, fair prince. Black Robert, who's attacking the castle of Sir Ree Fook, has put his men to work building a tower that will rise above the walls of the castle. From the tower, he expects to be able to shoot down the soldiers within the castle and thus win the battle. But in order to prevent this, Siree builds the wall of the castle higher, so Black Robert can't shoot into the castle. But last picture, top row, Siree is telling Prince Valiant that Black Robert has unlimited material with which to build, while Siree only has the supply within the castle. Then Prince Valiant remembers that the tower that Black Robert is building is without solid foundation, and he suggests that they dig a tunnel from within the castle, underneath the tower, and set the tower on fire. And so this work is done. For weeks, the work continues, until in the big picture in the middle of the page, we see that the tunnel runs directly underneath the corner of Black Robert's tower. Then this place is packed with wood and charcoal and set ablaze. First picture, bottom row, the smithy within the castle and the armory are stripped of their bellows, and the men force air into the tunnel like blacksmiths so that the fire will burn. All night they pump until the very ground under their feet glows with the great heat from the chamber, and then the supporting timbers burn through when the tower thunders down. Last picture, Black Robert stands very still as the labor of weeks crumbles to ruins. Then he turns to his task again, for this resolute man will never give up.
1: Ooh, wasn't that a wonderful idea of Prince Valiant?
0: Indeed it was. And now maybe it'll be safe within the castle until the messenger has a chance to bring back help.
1: Oh, I certainly hope so. We'll find out next week, won't we?
0: I hope so. Now, that's all the time I have, but before I go, here's that fellow with some more interesting information. Well, honey, and all you boys and girls, I gotta go now.
1: All right, Mr. Comic Weekly Man, but I'll be waiting for you next week.
0: Okay, that's a date. And remember that next week, Hopalong Cassidy will be here in person to help us start his adventures in Puck the Comic Weekly. Yes, sir, next week and every week thereafter, Hopalong Cassidy appears in Puck the Comic Weekly. Meet us all next week. Oh, I'm the Comic Weekly Man, the jolly Comic Weekly Man. I'll be back to read the funnies to you happy boys and honeys. Don't forget, boys and girls, see you all next week. Your friend...

0: south, south. Oh, the big red letters stand for the Jell-O family. Oh, the big red letters stand for the Jell-O family. That's Jell-O.
1: Yum, yum, yum.
0: Jell-O pudding.
1: Yum, yum, yum.
0: Jell-O duck. The yolk of pudding's yes, sirree.
2: Sometimes you take so much trouble making half their pudding, you forget to make...
3: custard?

0: I came across Mr. Kipling in the meadow by the church. If I've painted that spire once, he said, I've painted it a dozen times. He offered me an apple pie. An artist needs inspiration, he explained. Golden shortcrust pastry, delicious apple filling, and just the right amount of sugar sprinkled on top. But then, when it comes to the little details, Mr. Kipling does have an exceedingly good eye.
1: Want something fresh?
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5: 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Well, there may be a pleasant surprise in store for you. For in a few minutes, you will learn from our sponsor, the Equitable Life Assurance Society of the United States, how easy it is to build Social Security into full security. Tonight's FBI file, Lady of Larceny.

0: The criminal, of necessity, lives by his wits. But inevitably, there comes the time when they no longer can protect him. For the criminal's habits and methods are, almost without exception, as unchanging as the spots of a leopard. And though he be cunning and ingenious enough to escape justice today, he leave behind him, as in tonight's case from the files of your FBI, the blueprint for his certain defeat tomorrow. There was nothing out of the ordinary about the scene that took place that morning in the visitor's room of a county jail in a certain state along the Atlantic seaboard. That is, nothing that appeared out of the ordinary to the stony-faced guard seated at one end of the long table, where he could watch both sides of the low wooden partition. Just a mother and her prisoner's son conversing across the partition. Talking mother and son talk. After a while, the son glances up at the clock on the wall, then...
1: Well, Mom, I guess our time's about up.
2: Goodness, it seems like I'd only been here a minute.
1: They don't give us very much time, you know. Anyway, it was swell of you to come to see me.
2: I'll come as often as they let me, Frederick.
1: I know you will.
2: And when I'm not here, you just know that you're in my heart every minute, son.
1: Yeah, sure.
2: Oh, dear, I almost forgot something.
1: What?
2: I was only able to bring you two packages of cigarettes this time.
1: Oh,
2: but...
1: gee, you're swell.
2: Here they
1: Wait
2: are.
1: Wait a minute. Hey, guard.
3: Yeah?
1: Mom's brought me some cigarettes. All right for me to take them?
3: Well...
2: Well, why wouldn't it be all right?
1: I have to watch everything we get, Mom.
2: Well, Lancey, what could be wrong with a little package of cigarettes?
1: Okay for me to take them, guard?
3: Yeah, go ahead.
1: Thanks.
2: Well, wait now. I brought you some matches, too.
1: Oh.
2: Here they are.
1: Okay.
2: You be careful with them now, son.
1: What?
2: Well, you know you were always careless with matches.
1: Oh. Okay, Mom. I won't set anything on fire with them.
3: All right. Time's up.
1: Okay. Well, so long, Mom. Give me a little kiss over the fence, huh?
2: Of course. Goodbye, son. And I'll see you soon. Real soon, I hope.

0: Huh? Friday.
1: Oh. I'm sorry, kid. I didn't know you were asleep.
2: That's okay. It's your old lady's show.
1: Yeah. I just left her. Want a cigarette?
2: Okay.
1: Here you are.
2: Thanks. What was new with her?
1: That's what I'm going to find out right now.
2: What do you mean?
1: This book of matches here.
2: Yeah.
1: That's our communication system.
2: Huh?
1: See this little staple that clamps the matches and the book together?
2: Yeah.
1: This one was put in by Mom.
2: Oh, I don't get it.
1: Wait till I yank it out and I'll show you. There. Now pull this scratch flap back.
2: Yeah.
1: Separate the two layers of matches.
2: Uh-huh.
1: And down at the bottom here, there should be a message.
2: Well, I'll be...
1: Shh. Quiet, stupid.
2: What does it say?
1: Everything's set for tonight.
2: No kidding.
1: Yeah.
2: What's the deal?
1: We make the break at 10 o'clock. Mom will be waiting for us outside in a red Packard ambulance.
2: Ambulance?
1: Yeah. That's real smart. Nobody will stop us in a wagon like that.
2: Well, who's making the break?
1: There'll be eight of us all together.
2: Do the other guys stay with us?
1: No, we split up four and four.
2: Hey, I wonder where your old lady got an ambulance.
1: Listen, kid. If we needed it, that old gal could heist a ferry boat.

0: Yes.
1: Anything tailing us?
0: No, not a soul. We got the road all to ourselves.
1: Swell.
0: I have an idea the police are following the young men in the other car.
1: I hope so.
0: What's your friend's name? One that was wounded.
1: Whitey.
0: Goodness, I hope he's not too badly hurt.
1: I got an idea that he is.
0: Oh, that's a pity. Do you think that I should go in back and see if there's anything I can do for
1: you?
0: No,
1: you stay here. The other guys will take care of him, okay?
0: Are they all coming with us to the hideout?
1: No, just Whitey. The other two get out after we cross the state line.
0: Oh.
1: Mom, I want you to know that we certainly appreciate what you've done for us.
0: Oh, it was nothing.
1: Are you kidding? Getting this ambulance, these white jackets and caps?
0: Frederick, it was just what any other mother would do, so forget it.
2: Two hours after the prison break, deputies overtook and captured the four men who had gotten away in the other car. But Fred Taylor, the wounded Whitey Monroe, and their companions were still at large. Convinced that they had crossed the state line after killing a guard, prison officials telephoned the local field office of the FBI. A few minutes later, Special Agents Norman and Perry were searching the cell which had been occupied by Taylor and Monroe for some possible lead.
1: Well, Perry, they seem to have taken whatever effects they had with them.
3: Maybe we'll get a lead out of the stolen ambulance when it turns up.
1: Yes. Did you check on their visitors?
3: Yes. Monroe had no visitors at all, and Taylor none except his mother.
1: I see. Well, from the guard's description, you couldn't suspect her of anything.
3: No.
1: Come on. We'll study the files on both of them and see if... Now, wait a minute.
3: What?
1: On the floor under the cot here.
3: Well, what is it?
1: An empty matchbook.
3: Oh.
1: Bottom staple has been pulled loose and the whole match section is gone. You got a book of matches there?
3: Yes, right here.
1: Pull the staple loose, will you?
3: Okay. There you are.
1: And now spread the two layers apart.
3: Right.
1: If you wanted to smuggle a message to somebody, that'd be a good place to write it, wouldn't it?
3: Yeah, sure.
1: Now look at their empty matchbook. Staple is still partly in place, but look at this.
3: Yeah, it's a couple of other little holes.
1: Right. Looks like the original staple was taken out, something written or inserted inside, and then the book was restapled.
3: Well, what do you know?
1: Under the microscope in the lab, we'll be able to find the tool markings on the staple of the machine that stamped it in place.
3: What'll that tell us, though?
1: Maybe nothing we want to know right now, but maybe an awful lot later on.

0: Here, take a shot of this, Whitey.
1: Okay, Fred.
0: How do you feel, kid?
1: Not so hot.
0: Well, we got the slug out of you anyway. So by morning, you ought to be feeling better.
1: I hope so.
0: Wish we could get you a doc. We can't risk bringing him out here to the tourist camp.
1: I'll make it okay.
0: Try to cork off now, kid. I'm going to the other room for a little business meeting with Mom.
1: Okay.
0: Hi, Mom.
2: Hello, son.
0: Well, see, you got the little office all set up. Portable typewriter, staple machine.
2: Yeah, I didn't see any use in wasting time.
0: Where's the portable printing press?
2: We won't need one this time.
0: We got to print up some checks on some company to draw money on, don't we?
2: I already have a book of checks, son. Look, how do you like these?
0: The Florida company. The big oil company, you mean?
2: Uh-huh.
0: Where'd you get these?
2: Now, son, you mustn't pry into Mother's little secrets. I also have a copy of the president's signature, T.V. Jackson.
0: Terrific.
2: And for the small checks, here's a copy of the cashier's signature.
0: Mom, you didn't miss a thing.
2: I run my office just as efficiently as they do theirs, son.
0: Okay, sweetheart. Look, stick a voucher in the typewriter, will you?
2: Huh?
0: We got to buy us a second-hand car the first thing in the morning.
2: How much will you need?
0: Oh, better make it for $1,500 at least.
2: Then we'll staple a memo to the check explaining the money represents a bonus. How's that?
0: Swell.
2: Yeah, and instead of making it for $1,500 even, I'll make it $1,472.83. That'll sound more legitimate.
0: That's my mom.
2: Oh, one thing, son.
0: Yeah.
2: I want you to be careful when you go to buy that used car. There are a lot of crooks in business these days.

0: There's the police garage, Norman.
1: Yes, I guess we can pull right in. Enough room on your side?
0: Plenty.
2: Good morning, officer.
1: Good morning. We're special agents, Norman and Perry, FBI.
3: Oh, yeah. How do you do?
1: Glad to meet you. Glad to meet you.
3: Hey, you fellows made a mighty quick trip down here to Charleston.
1: Well, can't afford to lose much time.
3: Well, the ambulance we picked up is right over here.
1: Fine.
3: We didn't touch a thing inside, just hauled her from where she was found.
1: Where was that?
3: Just outside of town. I better answer that. I'll be back in a minute.
1: Right. I'll take a look inside, Perry.
0: Okay.
1: Find anything?
0: Looks like they played the part all the way.
1: How's that?
0: There's two white jackets.
1: The caps. I'll take the caps. You search the jackets.
0: Right.
1: These were probably already in the ambulance when it was stolen.
0: Yes.
1: These caps don't seem to yield up much, no? Oh, wait a minute.
0: What did you find?
1: Two or three strands of dark hair from whoever was wearing this cap. We'll turn them over to the lab and add them to our other little keepsakes. The match cover and staple.
4: Mr. Norman?
1: Yeah?
4: Your office is calling you long distance.
1: Thanks. Come on, Perry.
0: I wonder what's up.
1: Maybe something on the prison break.
3: Here you are.
1: Thank you. Norman speaking. What? Yes? Yes, where? What's the name of the camp? Well, never mind. We'll find it. Right?
0: What's up?
1: Two of the men who got away in the ambulance have been picked up.
0: Good.
1: They said Taylor and Monroe dropped them and then headed for a tourist camp just south of Charleston on Highway 26.
3: I'll bet I know the one they mean, Mr. Norman.
1: Fine. Guess who was with them, Perry?
0: Who?
1: Their outside help, the one who stole the ambulance. Taylor's mother.
0: What?
1: Give us the name of that camp, officer. We'll get going.

0: Mrs. Taylor.
1: Yes, young man.
0: Where's Fred?
1: Fred? Oh, he went into town.
0: What for?
1: To buy an automobile.
0: Taking chances, ain't he?
1: With the police?
0: Yeah.
1: Oh, I'm sure they don't suspect that we're within 100 miles of here.
0: What's with the car? Are we moving on?
1: Well, yeah. Oh, just a minute. Who is it?
2: It's me, ma'am.
1: Oh. Well, come on in, son.
2: Thanks.
1: Did you find the car?
2: Yeah, I got us a real good one.
1: Splendid.
0: Fred.
2: Yeah, Whitey.
0: Are we pulling out of here?
2: Yeah. Mom, you better go in and pack.
1: But don't you think
2: I want to talk to Whitey alone.
1: Oh. Very well.
2: Whitey?
0: Yeah.
2: I hate to tell you this, but here's where we part company.
0: What do you mean?
2: Mom and I are pulling out. Alone.
0: Look, I can make it okay.
2: Now, you're in bad shape. It'd slow us down and get us all caught.
0: But I can't stay here with nobody to look after me.
2: Yeah, I know.
0: Well, then I gotta go with you.
2: I'm sorry, kid. You're not going anywhere.
0: Huh?
2: I really hate to do this, Whitey.
0: Now, wait a minute.
2: I gotta look out for Mom.
0: Fred, no, go!
2: Coming, Mother.

0: We will return in just a moment to tonight's case, which shows how your FBI helps provide national security. Now, let's eavesdrop on a conversation about social security between a man named George Leland and his friend, the Equitable Society representative.
1: I don't get it. Why would my brother and his wife need $12,000 more than my wife and I to retire at 65 on an income of $200 a month?
0: Because your brother is a dentist.
1: Well, what's that got to do with it, Milton?
0: Well, George, dentists aren't usually covered by Social Security. You are.
1: Why, you don't mean to tell me that Social Security will be worth anything like $12,000 to me.
0: That's exactly what I do mean. When you and your wife get to be 65, you'll be entitled to an annuity from Social Security that, at present rates, would cost $12,000 in cash.
1: Say, that's real money. I never realized that Social Security would be worth that much to me.
0: Yes, George, many Americans don't realize what a wonderful asset they have in Social Security. They have never discovered how easy it is to build Social Security into full security through life insurance. Most people are amazed when they discover how little it costs. For instance, if you already own some life insurance, your Equitable Society man may be able to show you how only a few dollars extra per month will give your wife complete protection and assure you a comfortable retirement income through the Equitable Extended Income Plan. Remember, your Social Security benefits vary according to your age, salary, and family situation. So why not get the facts? Find out exactly what you are entitled to under Social Security. The government has prepared a special card that will help you secure this information. To obtain one of these cards, get in touch with your Equitable Society representative or send your name and address on a postcard to the Equitable Society, care of this station. That's EQUITABLE, the Equitable Life Assurance Society of the United States. And now, back to the FBI file, Lady of Larceny.

0: been written about honor and loyalty among thieves. But none of it is borne out by the facts. Criminals are without a sense of honor, else they would not be criminals. And the only sense of loyalty they possess is that of loyalty to self-interest. When the chips are down, they think only of themselves. And whoever stands in their way is removed by brutal force. It was not more than 30 minutes after Fred Taylor cruelly bludgeoned the wounded Whitey Monroe and drove away with his mother that FBI agents Norman and Perry pulled into the tourist camp and were directed by the owner to the right cabin.
1: Try the door, Perry.
2: Well, it's unlocked.
1: Let's go in.
2: Well, looks like they ducked out.
1: Yes. Must have gotten a hold of some new transportation.
2: Stole another car, probably.
1: Maybe they had one of their own waiting around here for them.
2: Wait a minute.
1: What?
2: One of them has been left behind.
1: What do you mean?
2: Look in there, hanging off the side of the bed.
1: Yeah. Come on.
2: He's the one that was wounded. Look.
1: Uh-huh. Whitey Monroe.
2: Oh.
1: The blows on the head are what he got for being in the way, I guess.
2: Nice couple, Taylor and his mother.
1: Yeah. Well, look around and see what you can find, Perry. I'm going to have a talk with the owner of the camp and then put in a long-distance call to our office.

0: Frederick?
1: Yeah, Mom?
0: Wouldn't you like me to drive for a while?
1: No, I feel fine.
0: You know, I just been thinking about that unfortunate young man.
1: Whitey?
0: Yes.
1: What about him?
0: Well, I had quite a talk with him when you went in to buy this car.
1: Yeah?
0: He was looking forward so to taking this trip with us. He'd never been to Florida.
1: Look, Mom, are you trying to make me feel like a heel?
0: Oh, of course not, son. Oh, you did the right thing. I just feel sorry for anyone missing scenery like this. Ow!
1: What's the matter?
0: Oh, I just jabbed myself with this crochet needle.
1: What is that thing you're making?
0: A doily.
1: What's it good for?
0: To put under a plate.
1: But we ain't got a plate.
0: Well, we're going to have. In fact, we're going to have a lot of plates and a home to go with them.
1: Homes cost money, Mom.
0: Yeah, I know.
1: We're never going to make any big bundle cashing these nickel and dime checks.
0: Yeah, I realize that, too. That's why we're headed for Palm Beach.
1: What do you mean?
0: We're going to make one big score and go under for a while.
1: How?
0: Guess who's vacationing at her Palm Beach home?
1: Who?
0: The wife of the president of the Florida Company, Mrs. T.V. Jackson.
1: So what?
0: Well, we're using Florida Company checks, aren't we?
1: Yeah.
0: Well, Mrs. T.V. Jackson, who won't know about it, of course, is going to help us cash one of her husband's company checks for $10,000.
2: Harry, let's review our facts,
3: All right, Norman.
2: We know Taylor and his mother are a check-forging team. That's what he was in for when he broke jail.
3: Yes.
2: We also know that they've skipped, but we have no idea in which direction. However, they're bound to start passing checks again, and when they do, we should be able to pick up the trail.
3: You sound pretty optimistic.
2: Well, don't forget, in addition to their descriptions, we pretty well know their methods. They always staple a phony auditing memo to each check, and they also... Wait a minute, I'll get it. Norman speaking. Yes? Yes, where was this? I see. Well, when? Uh-huh. Give me the dealer's name, will you? Right. We'll get busy right away.
3: What's up?
2: The first staple check has shown up.
3: Where?
2: A man posed as a sales agent of the Florida Company with a big bonus check. He passed it right here in Charleston 3 days ago for a used car.
3: Well.
2: The check was drawn on the Florida Company's bank, which received it yesterday and refused payment.
3: Does the car dealer know about it yet?
2: No, but I have his name. You'd better hop over and see him.
3: Okay.
2: Get a description of the man who passed the check.
4: Right.
2: Also find out the license and the make of the car.

0: Can I come in, Norman?
1: Go ahead. How'd you make out?
0: I talked with the used car dealer.
1: Mm-hmm.
0: From his description, I'd say it was Taylor, all right, who passed that check.
1: I've already confirmed that.
0: How?
1: The check was sent over here to the office. We examined the staple. The tool markings are the same as the ones we found on that book of matches.
0: I see.
1: Did the car dealer have any idea where Taylor was going?
0: No, but I think I've got a lead on that anyway.
1: Now, what is it?
0: Well, the dealer saw Taylor drive the car across the street to a gas station.
1: Yeah.
0: So I went over there and questioned the manager.
1: Uh-huh, yeah.
0: He remembered Taylor, said that he got some road maps from him, then asked directions for the best way to get to Palm Beach.
1: Uh-huh.
0: That doesn't mean he's headed for there, of course.
1: No, but it's the only definite information we have.
0: What's our next move?
1: Let's contact our resident agent in Palm Beach. Give him a description of Taylor in the car, also his pattern of operation. Then maybe we ought to hop down there ourselves.

0: Mom? Mom?
1: Shh, quiet, son. I'm on the telephone.
0: Oh.
1: Now, what was that you were saying, young man? Oh. Oh, yes. Well, that's awfully kind of you. I'll send the chauffeur over to the bank right away. Thank you.
0: What was that all about?
1: I was talking to the bank, pretending that I was Mrs. T.V. Jackson.
0: Oh.
1: I said that I was going to South America and that Mr. Jackson was joining me there later.
0: Uh-huh.
1: Naturally, I needed some money for the trip.
0: And I'm the chauffeur, huh?
1: Exactly. So you take this Florida company check for $10,000 over to the bank and they'll give you the money.
0: Wait a minute, I just thought of something. Huh? That guy's liable to call Mrs. Jackson at her house and just to check back.
1: I know. That's why I'm going to call Mrs. Jackson's home right now and keep the line tied up until you get it.
0: Oh.
1: Hurry on, son. Hurry.
0: Okay, Mom. We're in.
1: Well, good work, son.
0: He had all that beautiful green stuff ready when I walked into the bank.
1: Splendid.
0: Now we can ditch our hot car, buy us a nice cool one, and then lam out for a good place to go under.
1: I'll certainly be happy to do that.
2: All right. Huh? Don't make a move. Either way.
0: Who are you?
2: We're special agents of the FBI.
0: No, wait a minute,
2: Perry. Right. You might be interested to know that the reason you got that money so easy, Taylor, was because our resident agent had already warned the bank.
0: Huh?
2: We could have picked you up there, but we wanted you to take us to your partner, too.
1: Well, son, it looks like our firm has been liquidated again.
3: Although forgery of the Florida Company's checks was a federal crime, Fred Taylor was turned over to the state in which he had cold-bloodedly murdered his former cellmate. Tried and convicted there, Taylor was later electrocuted. His mother is serving a term in a federal penitentiary for a conspiracy to violate the National Stolen Property Act. Yes, the criminal's habits and methods are, almost without exception, as unchanging as the spots of a leopard. And though he be cunning and ingenious enough to escape justice today, he leaves behind him the blueprint for his certain defeat tomorrow.

0: In just a moment, we'll tell you about next week's colorful story from the files of your FBI. And now, once again, friends, let me remind you that no matter how much you earn, you have a valuable asset in Social Security. 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Your Equitable Society representative is listed in your local phone book under the name Equitable, E-Q-U-I-T-A-B-L-E, the Equitable Life Assurance Society of the United States.
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0: incidents used in tonight's Equitable Life Assurance Society's broadcast are adapted from the files of the Federal Bureau of Investigation. However, all names used are fictitious, and any similarity thereof to the names of persons living or dead is accidental. Tonight, the music was composed and conducted by Frederick Steiner. The author was Frank Ferris, and your narrator was Dean Carlton. This is Your FBI, is a Jerry Devine production. This is Milton Cross speaking for the Equitable Life Assurance Society of the United States and the Equitable Society's representative in your community, and inviting you to tune in again next week at this same time when the Equitable Life Assurance Society of the United States will bring you another colorful story from the files of the Federal Bureau of Investigation. The Friendly Hitchhiker on This Is Your FBI.
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8: Quaker puffed wheat is shot from guns. Quaker puffed rice is shot from guns. Yes, listen to the roar of the Quaker guns brought to you direct from the Quaker cereal mills, where Quaker puffed wheat and Quaker puffed rice are shot from guns to make them crisp and tender as nuts in November. Now, Quaker puffed wheat and Quaker puffed rice bring you Harry and the Pirates, the new and exciting adventure of Terry Lee, the Dragon Lady Strikes Back.
9: Faster, you guys, faster. We've got to find Hotshot and Pat. Dragon Lady won't be pulling any punches now, not after what's happened. She finds one of our pals alone anywhere. It'll be curtains for the guy, but quick.
10: Oh, can you imagine Dragon Lady's state of mind now, Mr. Terry, after being tied up by Akeem the Cobra?
9: Yeah.
11: And wait till she finds out I'm no longer in camp. I hate to think what she may do, Mr. Lee, to get even for our escape.
10: Connie still feel kind of creepy after listening to Mr. Terry's story of ghost trick. Mist of early morning make woods look full of shadows.
9: Don't worry about the shadows, Connie. Not unless they happen to be moving and carrying a rifle.
10: Mr. Terry!
9: What's the matter?
10: Up ahead, Connie, see shadow that move.
11: Oh, I don't see anything.
9: Oh, I don't either.
11: Oh, yes.
9: You're just imagining things, Connie.
10: No, Mr. Terry, something up ahead, Connie, sure. We'll shoot and get rid of it.
12: Thanks to Terry Lee's courage and quick thinking, Mark James, the young American boy from the village of Shangling, has now been saved from revealing the location of the valuable tungsten mines to the Dragon Lady, Akeem the Cobra, and their band of pirates. But the future is far from rosy now. Terry knows only too well that the Dragon Lady shall not rest until she has tried once again to capture the boy and to capture him. She will strike again, anywhere and at any time she can. Meanwhile, Pat is guarding the tungsten mines alone, and Hotshot is missing in the hills. And now this new and unexpected threat as Terry, Mark, and Connie race towards the mines.
9: Stop it, Connie! Put down that gun!
10: But, Mr. Terry,
11: Mr. Lee! Connie is right! There is somebody up there, behind those trees!
9: Then hold it, you guys, hold it. Oh, boy!
11: Water!
9: Keep your guns ready. Whoever it is, we'll bring them out into view. All right, there! We've got you covered. Come out from behind those trees with your hands over your head.
10: Mr. Terry, see what comes into view. White handkerchief on pole.
13: So he wants to surrender, huh?
9: All right. Come on, we'll hold our fire.
14: Can I bank on that?
10: Oh, Mr. Hotshot. Oh, can he almost shoot him?
9: Hotshot, what in the Sam hell?
14: Fine bunch of pals you turn out to be. Here I'll play hide and seek with a dragon lady till I'm practically a nervous wreck. Then you come along and use me for target practice. What's the idea, anyway?
10: Oh, Mr. Hotshot, Connie, so sorry. Thought you were a pirate.
9: Are you all right, pal?
14: A little early to say, but I think so.
9: What have you done with your shoe?
14: Shoe? Oh, I gave it to the dragon lady for a souvenir. Boy, oh boy, get me into a jam like that again, Terry Lee, and I'm going straight home to Aunt Mather.
13: That was one swell job you did, Hotshot, keeping the dragon lady away from the camp while Connie and I made our escape with Mark here.
14: Well, sure enough. But isn't my young friend who scared my horse for me yesterday?
11: Oh, I'm very sorry, Mr. Hotshot. I didn't know then what I was getting into. You forgive me?
14: Oh, sure, kid. And seriously, I'm doggone glad to see you here. Safe, what?
10: Safe, you say, Mr. Hotshot?
13: We're about as safe as the guy who tossed his cigarette into the TNT barrel, Hotshot. Come on, we'd better keep moving.
14: What do I do, hoof it with one shoe?
11: Here, sir, I must be riding your horse. You take it,
14: now. Stick in the saddle, kid. You and your Uncle Charles are going to ride tandem.
11: By all means, sir.
14: Okay, Sir Lancelot is now aboard. What next, Sir Galahad?
13: Well, Sir Lancelot, we pick up Pat at the mines, and then we head into the village as fast as these tired nags can get us there.
14: What do you figure the dragon lady will try to do when she discovers our young friend here is gone?
13: I wish I knew, but you can depend on one thing. She isn't going to waste any time doing it. Mark, what's the best shortcut from the mines to the village?
11: The road with the bridge, Mr. Lee. The rope bridge that crosses the Gorge of a Thousand Sorrows.
10: Oh, that must be where we came, Mr. Terry.
13: You mean that narrow, ancient bridge that spans the river at its deepest point, there between the two hills?
11: That's the one, sir.
14: Brr, Gorge of a Thousand Sorrows. I don't like that name. Hey, what about guns? How are we fixed?
10: Connie have two pistols, Mr. Hotshot.
13: Mine are back at Akeem's tent.
11: I have none, sir.
14: And the dragon lady got mine. Well, Pat's got a couple when we find him. That'll give us four anyway, just in case. Hey, Terry, I just noticed. What's the matter with your right hand?
13: Oh, it's nothing, Hotshot. Forget about it. Are you guys all set?
11: Yeah.
13: Okay, then let's go. And here's hoping we get Pat and make it back to the village without any more trouble.
15: But the worst trouble yet lies ahead. Trouble our friends could never imagine. Trouble that has a sinister and dangerous connection with the Gorge of a Thousand Sorrows. Remember that name, for in a moment, you're going to hear more about that gorge as the Dragon Lady plots her final and most treacherous scheme. But first, you know, it's no secret why Quaker Puffed Wheat and Quaker Puffed Rice are so downright swell-tasting. I'll say it's no secret. Listen, everybody. These famous ready-to-serve cereals are shot from guns. Yes, listen to the actual roar of the huge Quaker guns as they explode premium grains of wheat or rice up, up, up to 8 times normal size. There you have it. Why Quaker Puffed Wheat and Quaker Puffed Rice taste so delicious. Why these giant, crispy, tender kingpin kernels shot from guns offer you a treat that can't be beat. Pour yourself a bowl full for breakfast or for lunch or supper. Add some milk and fruit, sweeten with sugar, honey, or syrup. Good, you can say that again, and good for you, too. That's because Quaker Puffed Wheat and Rice supply the food value of restored natural grain amounts of vitamin B1, niacin, and iron. No fooling. You'll be doing yourself a big favor if you ask Mother to please put both kinds on her shopping list right now. Yes, get both delicious kinds. That's so you can enjoy the wheat one day, rice the next. Just remember, the cereal shot from guns is never sold in bags or bulk. To get the original, the one and only Quaker Puffed Wheat and Quaker Puffed Rice, look for the big Quaker packages that are red and blue. They're the ones for you.
16: All right, men, take your places and hold your tongues. The Dragon Lady shall now conduct the Council of War to last exactly 5 minutes. At the end of that time, we shall have our plans made and be ready for action.
17: As you all know, thanks to the daring trick of Terry Lee, thanks to the stupidity of Akeem the Cobra, the young American boy Mark James has once again escaped from our clutches without giving us the location of the tungsten mine. 4 times we have failed to accomplish our objectives. This time we must not fail. For if we do, the Dragon Lady shall be forced to destroy you, Akeem, to compensate for her disgrace. All right, step forward, Akeem. What do you think should be our plan of action?
18: Dragon Lady, Akeem, sorry so much go wrong. Here, accept this token of my respect. Accept this beautiful, wonderful...
17: You would bring me flowers now? Fools, don't
10: eat them!
17: How dare you sneeze and snivel before me?
18: Thousands, thousands of flowers tickle not.
17: What is your plan?
18: Well, we should shoot everybody in the whole village. Clean place out from top to bottom.
17: Enough of your senseless mouthing. Let's go back to your place. You one, step forward. What plans do you have to amaze us?
19: One here to obey without question, Dragon Lady. You dictate. One do as told.
17: You bore the Dragon Lady. Eng, you step forward.
10: Yes, great lady. Eng is your servant.
17: What clever device can you contrive for victory?
10: Obviously, great leader. Terry Lee and boy now head back for cover, protection, and help in village. Obviously, they go quickest way known to them.
17: Yes, yes, go on.
10: Obviously, our duty is to cut them off and overtake them before they get there.
17: Yes?
10: That is where stupid brain of Aang stop functioning. That the rest requires your genius, Dragon Lady.
17: Aang, you please me more and more. Remind me to appoint you headman when Akeem is dead.
10: My humblest gratitude, great one.
17: All right, here is what we do. Aang is right, men, as far as he goes. We must intercept Terry Lee and his group, and the Dragon Lady knows how it can be done.
18: We are clever, aren't we, Dragon Lady? We get them. We shoot
17: them. Silence! Terry Lee is now on same side of river as we are. Village on other side. Only means of crossing to other side is ancient bridge, spanning gorge of thousand sorrows. Gorge is deep ravine with hills on each side. If one man could cross a river here, race through hills to spot directly above bridge, that one man could be waiting for Terry Lee while Dragon Lady and the rest of band come up to bridge from behind.
10: And so Terry Lee and his friends are trapped, unable to go forward or to retreat.
17: Correcting. The hills are too high there to afford escape. The gorge is too deep and too dangerous for descent. And now one man lying in wait will conveniently carry with him one small keg of dynamite to use in blocking the road into the village.
18: Ah, we shoot our enemies like flies.
17: What one man will carry out this assignment? What one man, fleet enough, brave enough to cross the river at this point, smart enough to get the gorge of thousand sorrows before Terry Lee does?
10: Ink shall go, Dragon Lady.
17: Then go at once. All right, men, to your horses. Terry Lee and the boy are now ours. This time they cannot escape.
15: Aang scurries to undertake his difficult assignment while the Dragon Lady and the rest of the pirate band now head into the hills, hot on the trail of Terry Lee, Mark James, and their friends. How little they know of the perils that now await them. How little they realize the dangers that will overtake them at the Gorge of a Thousand Sorrows. In a moment, a disastrous delay for our friends, a delay that will assure the success of the Dragon Lady's treacherous plan. But first, say, here's one thing for sure. You need a good, nourishing breakfast to do a good morning's work, whether you're at school or play. Nutrition authorities say that one way to make sure that your breakfast is adequate is to eat plenty of fruit, cereal, milk, and bread. So here's a suggestion. Tomorrow, enjoy a delicious, nutritious breakfast that includes a heaping bowl full of Quaker puffed wheat or Quaker puffed rice, topped with milk and fruit. You'll agree, here's a taste treat that stands out. For Quaker puffed wheat and rice, are the tasty, ready-to-serve cereal shots from guns. What's more, they're made from only the premium grains of wheat and rice. So, for the best, always look for the big red and blue package with the Quaker Man on the front. There is no other just like it. No other cereal just like the original, the one and only Quaker Puffed Wheat and Quaker Puffed Rice.
9: Pat Ryan, where are you?
10: Oh, Mr. Pat! Mr. Pat!
9: Why don't you answer, Pat?
11: Where can he have gone, Mr. Lee? We've been here at the mines for more than 15 minutes. There should be some sign of him.
20: I can't understand it, Mark.
9: He promised to stand guard here at the place. Something must have happened.
10: Maybe we should circle hills from other side, Mr. Terry. Could be Mr. Pat need help and need it bad.
9: It'll take hours to get around those hills, Connie.
10: Mr. Terry, Connie have ideas. You three go ahead, and Connie stay behind and find Mr. Pat.
9: Oh, I hate to leave you here alone, Connie, but I guess that's all we can do. The moment you find him, head for the village with everything you've got.
10: We'll do, Mr. Terry. Here, only two pistols between us. You take one, Connie keep out.
9: Okay. Fish, beans, and codfish take care. Listen, pistol shots in the distance. Well, they must be gaining on us already. If he does it, Connie, and good luck. Come on, you guys. Let's get out of here on the double. Come on.
15: Already the evil forces of the Dragon Lady, Akeem the Cobra, and their band of murderous pirates are beginning to close in upon our friends. 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
1: Is that proper farmhouse cheddar?
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1: What about that?
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1: Is it? 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I'll have 2 ounces, please.
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4: 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I'll put one at Lance onto it. Very nice, young Harold. 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
7: It's a long way from the coast of California to the South Seas, but many ocean liners travel that route with no more excitement than a trolley car ride. And almost directly in the path of these steamers lies a strange, hidden island, the magic island of the South Seas. The Gregory yacht has sailed to this island in search of Mrs. Gregory's long-lost little daughter. Now the yacht is held fast to the island by a powerful magnetic force. Jerry, Captain Bradford, and Mrs. Gregory leave the yacht. They stumble blindly through the weird yellow half-light that covers everything. Suddenly, some unseen person or phantom thing thrusts a pair of glasses into the hands of each.
8: Who takes? Jerry, look. They're all around us.
9: And we haven't heard the slightest sound.
8: I felt better when I couldn't see them.
10: Speak to them, Tex. Say something to them. They aren't making any move to harm us.
9: I'll go near them. You and Jerry stay. Well, I can't move.
8: I'm scared, too. But I can move anyway. I'll show you and... Gee, I can't even move my arms.
10: It's almost as if we were rooted to this spot.
8: Gosh, why don't they move or say something?
10: Speak to them, Tex. Get them to move. This will drive us mad.
9: Steady, Patricia. These men are not savages. They're strangely dressed, but they look civilized and intelligent.
10: But why can't we move?
9: I know why, but I don't know how it's being done. I have a gun in my pocket. I can feel it being drawn downward.
8: Sure, that's it. Magnetism again. That's why my flashlight feels like it weighs a ton in my pocket.
10: Oh, my head. Something's pulling at my hair. Oh, of course, the metal hairpin. What's holding our hands and feet so still?
9: I think we'll find out a lot in a minute. One of those men are coming towards us now.
8: Yeah. His legs are moving all right. He's walking pretty fast. Say, why doesn't he get any closer to us?
9: Oh, this yellow light is deceptive. Probably an illusion deliberately created to throw our sense of perspective out of balance. I'll bet they don't speak English. Let me do the talking if we get a chance to do anything. Hello there. How do you do?
8: I guess I don't speak anything.
9: We'll soon find out. Well, if I could move my arms, I could shake hands with this gentleman.
11: I think that will not be necessary. In fact, it would not be advisable.
8: Golly, Whiskers, he can talk.
10: It's a relief to hear English spoken in this strange place.
11: This strange place? Madame is mistaken. This is a perfectly natural place. You three are the strange elements here.
9: Well, I guess you're right at that. We seem to have intruded upon something that's a little bit beyond our depth. What's it all about, Professor?
11: Oh, do not apply to me the title you confer upon your petty educators in what you so grandly choose to call your world. World, indeed. Why, you poor innocents cannot even dream of the world as it is given to us to know it. Now, I will introduce myself. I am called G-47.
8: Gee whiz.
11: No, G-47.
10: Is this real, Tex?
9: It is, but no one back home will believe us.
10: May I ask a question of you, G-47?
11: At least, Madame Gregory, you...
10: He knows me.
11: Silence, Madame, or I shall think you as rude as your strange companions.
10: I'm sorry, but I was so surprised that you should know me.
8: I think we're going to be more surprised if we can find something this guy don't know.
11: You are a very observant person. for one so young?
9: Well, before we go on with this display of our ignorance and your confounded superiority, you might at least call off your magnetic force. It would be more comfortable if we could walk around a little.
11: I am disappointed in you, Captain Bradford.
9: Oh, you win, G-47. Suppose we could have moved long ago if we'd had sense enough to try
11: it. You were released the moment I spoke to you. Now, if you are through gaping and wondering, I will be glad to answer Madame Gregory's question. The object of your search is here.
10: Then the old sailor's story was true. There is a little white girl living here.
8: Gee, and can we see her right away?
9: Yes, let's get it over with, or do we just stand here all night?
11: Your rudeness will be overlooked this time, Captain Bradford. You will follow me. Come.
8: Well, I guess nobody who saw this would ever make fun of my magic island again.
11: You will see no magic here. This is a land of fact. Cold, hard, scientific fact.
10: What you say is obviously true, but we've been accustomed to getting our facts in a little less spectacular manner. Everything here is real enough, but it's all so strange to us.
9: Notice how all these other men merely stand aside and let us pass. They don't look curious, happy, angry. They just don't look anything.
8: Guess they don't think we rate getting excited about.
11: On the contrary, you are rather interesting subjects. It will be a pleasure to study you at greater length when time permits.
10: Well, it isn't the most comfortable feeling in the world to be spoken of as a subject for study, as if we were bugs on a microscopic slide.
9: But remember, Pat, as long as we're being studied, we'll be alive, and while...
11: And while you're alive, there is always the possibility of your escape, eh?
10: That can wait. Please, G-47, may we see the little girl?
11: We are nearly to the ladies' quarters now.
9: I imagine the ladies of your colony are kept rather well protected in the event your island might be surprised and perhaps captured, eh, G-47?
11: Do not be unnecessarily stupid. We fear nothing.
8: I've got an idea he means that.
10: May we inquire where the ladies of your colony may be found? I see none of them.
11: This is the 602nd period, when the ladies are engaged in caring for their living quarters, making their dresses for tomorrow.
10: You mean 600 seconds as we figure time in our world?
11: Precisely.
8: But, golly whiskers, 600 seconds, that's only 10 minutes. You mean the ladies make their own dresses in 10 minutes?
9: And attend to caring for their living quarters in the same time? 5 minutes to make a dress,
11: Pat. It is a waste of valuable time, I admit. But we haven't been able to solve the problem of making a satisfactory garment in less than 300 seconds.
10: Good heavens, 5 minutes to make a dress, and the man calls it a waste of time.
11: I said 300 seconds, not 5 minutes. We have no time to deal in minutes here. Time is too precious. We measure it in seconds.
8: I'll bet these guys could put up the Empire State Building in their lunch hour. Boy, oh boy.
10: And the ladies make a new dress for every day?
11: Precisely. You will see all that being done and more before you leave the Isle of Euclidea.
9: Oh, so that's it. Euclidea. You named your scientific island for Euclid, the father of geometry.
11: You are learning, Captain Bradford. I am called G-47, is the highest authority in Euclidea on the subject of mathematics. G for geometry, 47 for the squaring of the circle, the 47th problem of Euclid.
8: G-47. And do all the other men on the island have names like yours?
11: No, they are all different from mine.
8: I mean, are they, do they mean something like yours does?
11: Everything on this island means something. The names are similar to mine. Enough of this childish prattle. Directly before you will notice a small gleaming copper door. You are expected. Enter. I will return for you when the time limit of your visit is reached.
9: Well, if we ever wake up at all, this is going to be a dream hard to forget.
8: This is no dream. It's the real thing. A magic island.
10: Oh, I'm so nervous. Do you think we'll really see my little girl after all this? Will she prove to be my little girl? My little daughter, Joan.
8: Well, let's knock on this door and find out. Gee, the door opened without a sound before I touched it.
9: Are we supposed to walk right in?
12: You may enter.
8: Did you hear that?
10: A young girl's voice. Let's go in. What a small room. Oh, are you... How do you do?
12: Will you not sit down? Allow me, Mrs. Gregory. You there, Captain Bradford. And you here, Gerald.
8: Gerald?
10: Oh, Tex,
9: I... Steady, Patricia. Now take it as calmly as you can. Jerry and I will just sit quietly in the background. As far back as we can go back in this little cubbyhole. You go ahead and talk to her. Find out if... Good luck, dear.
10: Do you mind if I question you?
12: Not at all. We of Euclidea encourage conversation when the subject is of value and takes little time. Remember, we are allowed but 120 seconds for this visit.
8: Gee, Tex, whoever heard of a 15-year-old girl talking like that?
9: Hush, Jerry. Let's don't use up any of Mrs. Gregory's 120 seconds.
10: Your name... What are you called, my dear?
12: I am called Cleostra. Each one on Euclidea has a namesake in science. Cleostratus was an astronomer of ancient Greece who arranged the signs of the zodiac. I came to this island on the day the Euclideans changed the calendar from your clumsy one of 12 months of different lengths to our perfect one of 13 months. Hence, I was called Cleostra in honor of that day.
8: Golly whiskers, that girl was more than my school teacher.
9: Hush, Jerry.
10: Tell me, my... Cleostra, do you know how you came to this island, to Euclidea?
12: Why, of course. I was cast upon the island after a shipwreck near here. I was tied to a sinking lifeboat.
10: Yes. Yes, that would be right. The lifeboat was sinking. All the men left it and tried to swim to safety so that you and I would have a better chance to live. I remember tying you to the boat, and then I could remember nothing else.
12: You remember? You tied me to that boat?
10: Yes, that's the last thing I remember. That was 14 years ago. You should be 15 now.
12: The keeper of the records tells me I am just 15. But you spoke of fastening me to the lifeboat. You, who are you?
10: I am your mother. I am Mrs. Patricia Gregory.
12: I know all that, but you are someone else also. There is something, I cannot explain it. My feeling is strange to me, but the Euclideans have kept so much news of the world from me. I suppose we are very happy here, yet... I have often wished to know something of the world, your world. Now you've brought that to me.
10: Will you turn your head? May I touch you, my child?
12: Certainly. Oh, you feel so strange, so warm and friendly. Your hands, no one's hands ever felt like that to me before.
10: I knew your hair would be golden and curly, and I'm afraid to look. It would be a tiny, star-shaped scar at the base of your neck. Oh, it's here, Tex. Jerry, the scar. It's Joan, my baby. My little daughter, Joan. My little girl.
13: Joan. Once upon a time, there was an engineer.
14: Choo-choo Charlie was his name, we hear.
13: He had an engine and he sure had fun. He used good and plenty candy to make his train run.
15: Charlie says, love my good and plenty. Charlie says, really rings the bell. Charlie says, love my good and plenty. Don't know any other candy that I love so well.
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0: Once again, the Damon Runyon Theater brings you another story by the master of storytellers, Damon Runyon. And this one of his most famous, Princess O'Hara. And to tell it to you, here is Broadway.
1: Thanks. I guess nobody who is not a patron of Broadway ever hears of Princess O'Hara. But there are quite a few citizens along the stem who do remember. I am among said citizens. Indeed, I will lay more than a little 6 to 5 that I am not likely to forget. Because it is because of the princess and a racehorse named Gallant Godfrey that I almost put my checks back in the rack before the appointed time for my demise. And how this comes about is a story I will tell you in a minute.

0: And now back to the Damon Runyon Theater and the famous story, Princess O'Hara.
1: As I am saying, it is Princess O'Hara and a resource named Gallant Godfrey who almost occasioned my early departure from this earth. Now, the princess is not really a princess. She just gets that name because of her father, who drives a hansom cab in the vicinity of Central Park. We call him King O'Hara. And he is not really a king, either. How he gets the name of King happens one night maybe 6-7 years ago when 2-3 of us are standing in front of Mindy's just watching the street. And the scene is as follows.
2: Look, Broadway, ain't that O'Hara driving up?
1: Yeah, it is.
3: It is O'Hara, but look on the seat next to him. Is that a little doll I see?
2: It is, Mitzi.
1: Hello, O'Hara.
4: Good evening to you, Broadway. And to you, Harry and Mitzi.
2: Hello. Hello, O'Hara.
4: Now, do you stay on the seat, darling, while your father does a bit of business? Gentlemen, I trust the three of you are well.
1: Can't complain, O'Hara. Can't complain.
4: Good, good. Hey, I see you're looking at me, daughter.
3: That little doll is your daughter?
4: Yes. My daughter, Maggie.
2: She is a cute little doll, but why is she on the hansom with you?
4: And why not? Tis time Broadway saw the likes of her. This is her vacation from school.
1: Oh, she goes to school?
4: Oh, yes. She'll not grow up behind a horse like I did, and my father before me. No, sir, gentlemen. She'll read and write and do sums like the fine ladies I take through the park of a Sunday.
2: Well, that is a laudable ambition, O'Hara, but it seems to me such education requires more than just a little scratch.
4: Yes. Every penny I make goes for her. Her who has the blood of kings in her veins. Like her father.
1: Kings? What kings?
4: The ancient kings of Ireland, gentlemen.
3: You are a king? Where is your crown?
4: The kings have fallen on evil days.
1: Look, if you are a king, then your daughter is a princess.
2: Princess O'Hara.
3: Hey, that sounds good. Princess O'Hara.
4: Yes. Princess O'Hara.
2: Okay, from now on, you are King O'Hara, and the doll is Princess O'Hara.
1: So, that is the way it is. Then it happens that King O'Hara falls on even more evil days. In fact, there are no more.

0: days for him, because he died. And we do not see his horse Benjamin anymore. There is some talk about what becomes of the princess. But nobody does anything, and we forget about it, what with this and that occupying our attention now and then. Then, one night in front of Mindy's, I am standing with last card Louis the Gambler, and the scene is as follows.
1: As I am saying, Broadway, Harry has no right to...
0: As you are saying?
1: Look, Broadway, do you see what I see?
0: I do not know. Perhaps I am not looking in the same direction.
1: Ain't that Benjamin and King O'Hara's hansom pulling up?
0: Yeah. Yeah, it is.
1: But may I always draw at the inside streets if it ain't a doll in the driver's seat?
0: It is.
1: And what?
0: It's the princess.
1: Princess? What princess?
0: Princess O'Hara.
2: Good evening, gentlemen.
1: Well, well, well, where has this doll been keeping herself?
0: She is grown up.
1: Yeah, she is.
2: Excuse me, but I'm looking for a gentleman called Broadway.
0: I am called Broadway.
2: Oh, I'm so glad. You don't remember me, do you?
0: Princess O'Hara.
2: Oh, that's right.
0: It's easy 7 years ago when I first see you.
2: I was only 11.
1: Broadway, I am still here, not having left.
0: Oh, sure. Princess, this is last card Louis.
1: Princess, I am happy to kiss your hand.
2: Go along with that blarney.
0: Princess, you say you are looking for me? Why?
2: Well, Dad told me to find you. He said you could help me.
0: Me? Help you? How?
2: Well, since Dad died, I have to earn a living. I can't spend all my life in school. Well, there was just enough money to get me this far.
0: Oh, you are low in scratch.
2: What?
0: Money.
1: Princess... I will deem it an honor to advance you the loan of some bobs.
2: No, thank you. I'd rather do what my dad did.
0: Huh? You mean drive a hansom?
2: Why not?
0: But that is just what he does not want you to do.
2: Oh, I'm not afraid. He put me through school doing it. I can support myself doing it. I have a license.
1: Well, how do you like this?
0: Princess, what can I do?
2: Well, Dad said you knew everyone, and maybe you'd tell your friends about me.
0: Sure.
1: Princess, you have your first customer. 92 times around the park will be all right for a starter.
2: Oh, I hope Benjamin will hold out.
0: That is a very ancient horse.
2: Oh, but wonderful. Dad drove Benjamin all his life.
1: Well, what are we waiting for? Princess, you are in business.
0: Well, that is the way it starts. The princess does a roaring business because everybody is anxious to ride with her. The reason being, she is a doll who is A number one in the looks department and in personality. In fact, some of the boys get to know Central Park by heart and can even tell now where the trees are. But none of them ever gets out of line except last card Louis. But then he is somewhat of a suspicious character. Well, this goes on for some weeks. Then one night we hear that Benjamin the horse is sick. And the princess cannot go about her usual rounds. So a group of us, composed of Harry the horse, little Mitzi, and myself, go to the livery stable. And the scene is as follows.
3: I hope we are not too late.
4: Horses is very funny. One minute they are all right, and the next they are running out of the money.
2: Yes? Oh, Broadway. Mitzi and Harry.
0: How is he?
2: Come in, please. Oh, he's very sick. It's colic.
3: Oh, colic.
4: Do you have a doctor for him?
2: Oh, yes, but there's nothing more the vet can do.
0: He does not look so good.
4: This is the first time I ever see a horse laying down. Except one season at Hialeah when I see a lot of horses laid down. With my money on them.
2: Poor old Benjamin.
3: Maybe he needs a horse specialist. Is there such a thing?
0: He keeps his eyes closed.
4: Does he get enough rest and quiet?
2: Well, we're doing everything we can for him.
3: It is tough. What does the doctor say?
2: Nothing, just wait.
0: How long does the doc expect Benjamin to be out of the running?
2: Well, maybe 3 weeks or four, until he gets his strength back, if he gets better.
4: And in the meantime, you will have no horse to pull the hansom cab.
2: Oh, I'll get along. I just want Benjamin to get better.
3: No, Princess. Things are never as bad as they could be sometimes. And that looks like a real sick horse. He does not seem to be breathing.
4: Oh, he is breathing, but very little.
0: Princess.
2: What, Broadway?
0: What are you going to do?
2: I'll get along.
0: But how?
2: Oh, I'll find a way.
3: Maybe we could raise enough scratch to see you through this illness.
2: Oh, no. No, thank you. Last card Louie offered to help, but I'll get along.
4: It seems to me what you need is a horse to take Benjamin's place until he is back on his feet.
2: Where could I get a horse?
3: There are many horses in the wild.
2: Oh, but they cost money to rent. I couldn't make expenses if I didn't own Benjamin.
4: Yeah. Yeah, I guess so.
0: There is only one thing to do. Get a horse for you.
2: Oh, but where and how?
0: At present, I have no idea.
3: You are thinking of something, Harry?
4: I do not know. Well, Princess, we are going now, but we will drop in again and see the patient.
2: Oh, thank you, Harry and Broadway and Mitzi.
3: It is practically nothing.
0: In the meantime, Princess, you will let us know if there is anything we can do.
2: Oh, of course. Good night.
0: Well, that is that. We know that the princess will not accept charity. We are a little mad at last card Louis, because we know that his offer is not bony fine. So, back at Mindy's, we have a little meeting, which is as follows.
3: We must get a horse for the princess.
0: You have any ideas, Missy?
3: Short of buying a horse, I have no ideas.
0: We do not have enough scratch between us to buy a small pony.
3: Harry, you say that once before tonight. It means something?
4: I am thinking that there are more than several horses at Empire City.
0: The racetrack?
4: The same.
3: What if there are?
4: Well, all this talk of buying a horse is foolishness when the stalls at Empire City are packed with horses at this time of the year.
3: There are a great many horses there, yeah.
4: Then let us send the committee up there to borrow one. The princess can use it until Benjamin is back on his feet.
0: But suppose nobody wishes to lend us a horse.
4: I do not mean to exactly ask anyone to lend us a horse, Broadway.
0: Then what are you hinting?
4: Let us borrow one without asking nobody.
3: This sounds a little like stealing.
4: Well, I look at it this way. If we ask one of the horse owners to lend us a horse so the horse can pull a hack, the owner will be offended because he may figure we are insulting the horse.
3: So let us say nothing whatsoever about it.
0: This sounds just a little illegal.
3: What of it?
0: I do not know what of it.
3: Then we will borrow a horse. But who will we get to borrow it?
4: Who?
0: Who?
3: I have no experience whatsoever in borrowing horses. Once or twice I borrowed other things, but never a horse.
4: We will scout around. Sooner or later, we will run across somebody who can borrow a horse for us.
0: But it is not that easy, because it comes out that nobody along Broadway seems to know anything about borrowing a horse. It is really amazing the amount of ignorance there is on Broadway about this. It is two nights later, and we are sitting in Mindy's thinking, when little Mitzi gets a bright idea and says as follows.
3: Hey, I just think of something.
0: Yeah, what?
3: Look, this week at the Madison Square Garden, there is a Wild West show.
4: So there is a Wild West show. We are looking for horses, not Indians.
0: It is not a Wild West show. It is what is called a rodeo.
3: It has got horses in it.
4: You mean we should borrow a horse from it?
3: I am not thinking about that. I'm thinking of something else.
0: For example?
3: Look, when I am a kid, I read all about the West. Way back in Illinois or Ohio or someplace, they got citizens who put the pinch on horses.
4: Horse snappers?
3: That is it.
0: Mitzi, I do not follow you.
3: Look, this is a Wild West show. In a Wild West show, they have all kinds of citizens. They probably have somebody who knows about stealing.
4: Borrowing
3: horses.
0: And how do we approach this citizen?
3: Gently at first.
0: And if he does not see the light?
3: He will see the darkness. We have got to help the princess.
4: Mitzi, I think that is a good idea. Who will go to the garden?
3: I will go.
0: I do not like this. Something is going to happen.
3: Nevertheless, it is the only way to obtain a horse. I will go to the garden and see somebody.
0: Have you got a ticket to the show?
3: Ticket?
0: Well, comes up the next day, and we do not see little Mitzi, and we wonder what happened. Then we get a message that we are all to meet him at the livery stable, and so we go to the stable. The princess is not there, due to the fact that she is elsewhere, which is just as well, because we wish to surprise her with the horse. It is late at night, and me and Harry the horse are waiting. And then we hear...
5: That must be little Mitzi. Yeah, I wonder if he's got a horse.
0: I think if we open the door, we will be able to see.
5: Sure.
6: Is the coast clear?
5: Come on in.
6: I have got a horse out here.
5: Bring him in.
6: Okay.
5: Mitzi, what are you doing?
6: How does one make a horse go where one wishes?
5: I will give you a hand.
0: That is a horse. A beautiful horse.
6: Close the door.
5: Mitzi, I am proud of you. You do it.
6: It is easy. I go to the Wild West show and I make some inquiries. One of the citizens tells me there is an old guy who used to pinch horses when he is younger.
5: Go on. What then?
6: So, I find a guy who is wearing leather pants with hair on him. He snatches the horse from Empire City.
5: Just like that?
6: Oh, he says it is easy. All he does is walk up, open the stall. Here is the horse.
5: Yeah. Here is the horse. Here is the horse.
0: Harry, why do you say it like that?
5: Because I take a good look at this horse, and I know who he is.
6: There is something wrong with him?
5: Nothing at all. Except that he happens to be Gallant Godfrey.
0: Gallant Godfrey?
5: Yeah, the greatest racehorse in the country. In fact, the greatest racehorse in the wild.

0: And now, back to the Damon Runyon Theater and the famous story, Princess O'Hara.
1: Well, that is that. It seems we now have the greatest racehorse in the world. The three of us are looking at each other and back at gallant Godfrey, whom we are wishing is back safe in his stall. Indeed, there is a move to return this borrowed horse when the princess comes back just as we are about to leave. And the scene is as follows.
2: Boys, you... Oh, where did you get him?
1: To tell the truth, princess, we... The horse will have to be returned.
3: That is right.
4: Yes.
2: Well, naturally, as soon as Benjamin is better, we'll take this one back. Oh, my, he's wonderful. Where did you get him?
4: We borrow it.
2: Oh, I know, but where?
3: It is a long story, and it is very light.
2: Oh, this looks like a wonderful horse. He doesn't look as though he's built for pulling a hansom.
4: Maybe his looks are deceiving.
2: Oh, come on. Help me harness him to the cab.
3: You are going to harness him to a cab?
2: Isn't that why you brought him? Well, isn't it?
4: Yes.
3: I guess it is.
1: Yeah. I guess it is.
2: Well, then, come on. Please help me.
3: A handsome cab.
2: We'll see how he looks.
4: I wish I know how I will look in a few days.
2: What?
4: Nothing.
2: Help me, boys.
4: He is objecting.
1: You are going to put the blinkers over his eyes?
2: Oh, sure. There you are.
3: Hey, look. He looks like a different horse with those things
4: on. Yeah, yeah, he does not look like the same horse at all.
1: Ah, I do not think anyone would recognize him.
3: Broadway, I think you are right.
2: Oh, he's wonderful. Beautiful. Almost as beautiful as old Benjamin.
4: Princess, any similarity between this horse and Benjamin is very lucky for us.
2: Why'd you say that?
4: Because we are very glad the horse fits the harness.
2: I'll tell you what. Let's all get in and go for a ride.
3: With him?
2: Well, why not?
1: Princess, we are due someplace else. Any minute.
2: Well, I'll take you.
4: I will walk.
3: My doctor says I need a...